0: Mayor Chris Minns is backing suggestions the Royal Commission on Anti-Semitism and Social Cohesion be given more time to accommodate more witnesses. The Commission is holding its final public hearings this month and is due to release its final report by December the 14th, the first anniversary of the Bondi Beach terrorist attack. There's been criticism that former Federal Treasurer and prominent member of the Australian Jewish community, Josh Frydenberg, will not be called to give evidence. Mr. Minns says it would be good for the Commission to speak to as many people as possible.
1: Now, if we need to go a couple of weeks longer, given that most of the expense was spent setting it up, that would seem to be money well spent, because both the federal and the state government are relying on these recommendations to shape some of our policy.
0: Syria's foreign minister and security chiefs have met with an Israeli delegation as tensions between the two countries threaten to boil over. Here's Middle East correspondent Matthew Doran.
2: Syria's repeatedly accused Israel of violating its sovereignty, deploying soldiers into Syrian territory after the fall of the Assad regime in late 2024 and launching strikes deep into the country, including last week's attack on an airbase in Syria's northwest. Israel claims it's protecting its own security, with concerns about the new Syrian government and its leaders' roots in extreme Islamist ideology. Syria's foreign minister has called for the resumption of security negotiations between the two sides, while noting his country has no trust in Israel, even as he believes the US could influence the course of any talks.
0: The Australian Competition and Consumer Commission is warning nobody is safe from online scams, which are becoming increasingly sophisticated. Today marks the beginning of Scams Awareness Week, and the ACCC says it wants this year's scam victims figure to be much lower than the more than 270,000 recorded last year. In sport, a last-minute penalty has helped Liverpool secure a 2-2 draw away to Newcastle United in the opening weekend of the new English Premier League season. Manchester City beat Bournemouth 2-1, while Brighton smashed Aston Villa 4-0 at home. To the weather, widespread showers or rain areas developing across the western half of the state later in the day. Isolated thunderstorms across the far west and north. A sunny day for Sydney with a top of 22 degrees on the coast and 25 in the west. Right now it's 19 degrees on the coast and it's 17 in Penrith. It's 10:05.
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7: And when power moves and becomes corrupt, who is willing to stake their lives to give you those facts? It took a lot for me to figure out, okay, I'm going to be willing to go to jail to keep doing my job. Who would do that for democracy?
8: That's Nobel Peace Prize winner Maria Ressa there. Speaking at the Festival of Dangerous Ideas at Carriage Works, that conversation last night, she's got a message for you right here in Sydney. She wants you to fight back against big tech, against AI. She says you've got to save the democracy you've got. Well, you can. You're going to hear some of my conversation with Maria Ressa shortly. G'day. It's Hamish here. It is Monday, the 24th of August. Pretty warm day. For winter, yes, technically it is still winter. Can you believe it? Coming up this hour, a former member of the Australian Navy is looking to keep frontline workers protected from fire right down to their underwear. Emily Pike is making fire-resistant undies. That conversation coming up at 10:20. And you know what day it is?
9: Monday morning, you show the fire.
10: Oh, hi, Hamish.
11: Good morning, Hamish.
12: Yes, good morning, Hamish.
10: Good morning. Oh, Hamish, hi.
12: Hey, Hamish.
10: Good morning. Good morning.
8: This is Monday Matters. What's on your mind this morning? 1-300-222-702. A very special edition of Monday Matters this morning. The man described by some as the world's most influential living philosopher, Peter Singer, will be here. He's happy to take your call, discuss any of life's big questions. What's the idea that he believes would most

0: improve humanity's future? Maybe you've got a thought on that one. 1-300-222-702. Peter Singer will be here for Monday Matters at 10:30.
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0: A few things to let you know about on the roads this morning at Kensington Anzac Parade at High Street. A car crash involving a pedestrian. Moderate traffic conditions there. The road is closed in a northbound direction. At Roselle, Western Distributor approaching Anzac Bridge, a broken down car. Heavy traffic conditions. One of four eastbound lanes closed. At Mount Victoria, obviously the roadworks still happening at Victoria Pass. That's impacting traffic heading west. And at Woi Woi, Brisbane Water Drive at the Boulevard, a hazard because of road damage. Northbound traffic affected at the moment.
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0: It is 8 minutes past 10. We've been talking about crying this morning.

0: Are you a crier? Are you one of the people that can't? Maybe you've got a medical reason that means you can't. Dave's here from Parramatta. Very good morning to you, Dave.
1: Yeah, g'day, Hamish. So a bit of background here. I grew up in the tough streets of Balmain where boys don't cry. Even though I work, my dad's a concreter and he was affectionate but not emotional. I did not cry until I had my first kid. And from that point on, something's inside's changed. And now I cry at the drop of a hat. We watched I Swear over the weekend, and basically from the opening credits, I was a mess.
0: And so do your kids notice this? Like, do you say to them, oh, listen, I wasn't always this way? Have you explained that to them?
1: Yeah, I have. And I don't think that they really, grasp it, because they still see me as a tough guy to a certain degree. And my wife says I'm not very empathetic, but yeah, it's very, very interesting. Anytime there's something emotional, I'm a mess.
0: And so just tease that out for me, because you said I'm still a tough guy, or the kids see you as a tough guy. Do you feel that the social observation of you would be that you're not tough because you cry? Is that what you're getting at?
1: No, quite the opposite. I'm happy to show that emotion, but I'm still very, I still play football now, and I'm, 55, and I'm a builder by trade, so I'm in the thick of it all the time. You've got to be fairly stoic in some regards and be able to work and have tough conversations with people. And I seem to be able to do that. But from an emotional point of view, if anything, if I see a child have a spill, I'm almost in tears at that stage.
0: Crying at the park again, there's Dave.
1: Yeah, that's me, yeah.
0: Are you a better person for the crying? Like, do you feel better in yourself because of it?
1: Yes, I think I am. Yeah, because I can show that emotion now, whereas before I didn't do that. But it's interesting that my wife still points out that I'm not very empathetic.
0: That's really interesting.
1: Very weird. Very weird.
0: Yeah, okay, yeah. Dave. That's the next task for you to work on.
1: Exactly.
0: Thanks for your call this morning. Helen's here from Chipping Norton. Very good morning to you.
2: Morning, Hamish.
0: So you asked a question of yourself about crying yesterday.
2: Yes, I did. And of my football buddy who was crying beside me.
0: Go on. What was it?
2: It just felt weird that we had won a football game, but that there were lots of men around us, men in front of us crying. We were crying. Just an absolute release of pent-up emotion, I think, from the week.
0: So that's interesting. This is sort of a complex swirl of emotions you are feeling.
2: Yeah, definitely.
0: So is that something that you might cry at normally, having kind of conflicting emotions?
2: Yeah, I think so. Yeah, and you don't stop to think whether it's happiness or sadness or a pent-up drama that you've had during the week. It just all flew out. And when I got home and told my husband about it, he cried too.
0: Oh, yeah. Cried together. I imagine you would have slept well last night after the cry.
2: Yes, I did.
0: There you go. Helen, thanks for getting in touch this morning. 1300 222 702. Matt's here from a bit further north, Kincumba. Good morning.
3: G'day, Hamish. How are you?
0: You're a big crier.
3: Yeah. A bit of a sop and a sap, but a grumpy old man as well with a terrible temper. But like the arrivals gate at the airport, that'll get me.
0: Mm-hmm.
3: That last scene in Ice Age 1 when the baby waves goodbye to Ray Romano, William Dafoe, and just when he spoke like that. That was one I remember of. During conversations sometimes, if they talk about a loss of a family member.
0: ABC conversations?
3: Yes.
0: Yeah, right. Okay. Yeah, I would say Australian Story will get me a bit.
3: Yep.
0: But it's often the sort of happy bit.
3: Yeah. Like crying both ways, when I'm sad and also when I'm incredibly happy. Like that's Australian Story about the guy that was in the bush, remember, for years, and now he's a father, and what did he do? He went to university, and now he has a child. They did another follow-up one on him. Yeah.
0: I think maybe the film I've watched more than any other, and I routinely watch at Christmas, is Love Actually.
3: Yeah. And that song too. Yeah. I think I called you once about that as well.
0: Which bit are we talking about? Are you talking about the airport arrivals or the Joni Mitchell?
3: Yeah, Joni Mitchell.
0: Yeah. The mum.
3: Yeah.
0: Emma Thompson.
3: Yeah, she's great. Yeah.
0: Just gets me in every time, makes me think of my own mum.
3: Yeah.
0: Okay, Matt, look after yourself. Don't cry too much
3: today. You too, mate. Oh, I'm about to go hit some balls.
0: Well, that's the other option. It's 10:15.
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0: Happy to continue talking about crying and emotions and, you know, the big stuff. Monday Matters coming up at 10:30. Very special guest this morning. Peter Singer will be here. Described as the most influential living philosopher. He often contends with the really big questions, you know, about how we improve humanity. If you've got an idea, if you've got a question for Peter, get in touch this morning, 1300 222 702. Right now, though, we used to know what a revolution looked like. You know, there'd be the protests in the streets, there'd be a coup, maybe a clear moment of rupture. You remember seeing them, watching them on the news, maybe a wall would come down. It was really obvious when those things happened. But these days, political opinions are increasingly shaped by what we see on our devices and what the tech companies deliver to us as part of our social media algorithm. Some even describe a tech coup unfolding, you know, upheaval in our democracies the world over, driven by tech. Well, Maria Ressa is a Filipina-American journalist. In 2021, she became the Nobel Peace Prize winner. She serves as a co-chair of the UN's Independent International Scientific Panel on AI. And last night, I had the rare privilege of interviewing her on stage at the Festival of Dangerous Ideas. We talked all about disinformation, the blurring of the lines between democracy and autocracy. Here's part of that conversation, and I asked Maria about how much power individual countries have when it comes to dealing with tech companies.
8: Australia alone, the US alone has had an impact on all of us, but there are 193 countries. This is not something for one nation alone. And here's a perfect example. At the UN last year, we had 43 Nobel laureates supporting something called Demokratia Sempre. If you've never heard of it, you should have, because this is led by Latin American countries and Spain, and Australia was there. And they were the people who were trying to fight back for information integrity, the leaders who were trying to fight back, asked us for help because they felt that they couldn't do it alone because they were being attacked. Right? So what did we do? 43 Nobel laureates signed on, and on the sidelines of the UN General Assembly, we had that meeting and we talked about potential. What can countries do? This is part of what the UN has done. People say, you know, the UN, they're weak, they're useless. Well, guess what? The UN Security Council has vetoes, but the UN General Assembly does not have vetoes. And what did they do? They created certain things. They created the scientific panel on AI to give a baseline, and then they created a global dialogue. Australia is part of that global dialogue. Two countries voted against the panel on AI. The United States is one of them, right? So I'm saying these are things that not only, please don't get lost in the granular. You don't like me, you don't like him, and you don't like us, but don't get lost in that. The message can be, have more clarity, because this time that we are living in, I think, Hamish was, I was like backstage going, we have weeks. In what? In 100 days or so, the U.S. walks into its midterm elections, less than 100 days, right? We have weeks. I look at the numbers for news organizations and how big tech has choked referral traffic to our news groups at the same time that it is stealing the content that we create, right? So it's almost like this. It's almost like I got somebody, I paid someone to go rob me, is what is happening to our websites.
0: So just to explain that, if someone's going on Claude or OpenAI or even going on Google now, you'll get a response that comes through an AI tool that might be Gemini on Google, for example.
8: Yeah.
0: But instead of them sending you to Rappler or the ABC or the Sydney Morning Herald, it surfaces that information, but without sending you to that platform. So that's, so you're giving them the product as Rappler, but then they're not sending them to your destination, so you can't earn any money off.
8: That's correct. So okay. what's happening?
0: So what does the media do about that? Like recently, the ABC managing director talked about the fact that Anthropic would like to access all of the ABC's audio back catalogue.
8: Yeah.
0: And for me, this is an interesting question because, well, Anthropic presumably is feeding its large language models on American content. Maybe for Australia, as a culture, as a sovereign nation, it might be good if some of these large language models have input that is fact-based, that has Australian influence and history and culture built into it. Okay. Is that a good idea or is it a bad idea?
8: It's a Faustian bargain. It's like saying, you know, okay, I'll give it to you because I'll make a little bit of money, but ultimately, this is not the only way the internet and AI can be, right? There is a different way that that can be if governments put the rules in place. I mean, look, cocaine used to be legal until people realized it was harmful for you and they made it illegal. This is the, so here, let me just give you some stats.
0: What's the cocaine?
8: Sorry.
0: OpenAI.
8: No, actually, almost all the tech that is mildly addictive, right? There are cases now in the U.S. that are showing this. But let me give you some stats, and this is as of July 1. 51% of the traffic on the internet today is non-human. 51%, right? So there's now more machine than us, than human. And number two, only 25% of the open internet remains open. That has a huge impact on our news organ. 25%. What's the other 75%? So think about it like this. Here's another easy way of doing that number. For every 1 hour that you spend searching for information, only 15 minutes will bring you to a news organization. So 25%, 75%. What's the other 75%? It's social media and AI. But where do they get their information from? Where do they get their facts? Oh, yeah, from the news organizations that are being slowly choked.
0: But if it's not news organizations feeding these machines,
8: yes,
0: presumably there'll be lots of governments or businesses, lobbyists, that would quite happily serve up mountains of content

0: to teach these models in a way that may not be fact-based.
1: And when power moves and becomes corrupt, who is willing to stake their lives to give you those facts? This year is the worst in terms of the number of journalists killed, most of them in Gaza, right? The majority, I think 75% of the journalists killed were in Gaza this year. But beyond that, it's not only become more, I mean, come on. It took a lot for me to figure out, okay, I'm gonna be willing to go to jail to keep doing my job. Who would do that for democracy? Look, I think if journalism dies, democracy dies. Because it's a check on power. We were taught never to be emotional, so I'm not emotional.
0: So, folks are asking, given that you've mentioned your new book has 100 actions that people can take to fight back, can you leave us with a few things that we can all do to fight back?
1: Gosh. So first, build your civic circle, right? It comes down to trust. This is how we build our own families and friends. In the Philippines, sometimes we're too family-centric, but you create nodes of trust and you connect the nodes of trust. I'm sorry I'm so geeky on this stuff, right? But what this grows out of how I watched the virulent ideology of Al-Qaeda spread in Southeast Asia. What we saw, again, sorry, too complex, right? But what we saw was that in networks, when you actually have trust, the resilience of that network is incredible. The resilience of what formed around Rappler, it was actually magical. You can surprise yourself. So the first step is understand what is happening to you. Three steps in that book: understand, defend, build. Understand what is happening with the tech. Don't look away, because you know you can say, oh my God, it's all bad news, I'm not gonna go watch the ABC. Please don't look away, this moment matters. No. And then the second one, defend yourself. In the book, I go through defend yourself. This is chapter 4. Defend your community. Minneapolis was incredibly inspirational. Defend your journalists before it's too late. And then defend your institutions. Because the people demand, but the institutions give back justice. The last part is build. Please understand and get off some of these. Create systems, whether it's Signal or Element, where you can have real conversations with your family and friends, right? I mean, not to talk about trust again. Go back. Make sure you're talking to real people. So understand, protect, defend, build.
0: Would you please thank the wonderful Maria Ressa?
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4: Yeah, standing ovation from much of the crowd there for Maria Ressa at Carriage Works. Thought-provoking conversation. By the way, Peter Singer will be here in the next half hour for Monday Matters, whatever's on your mind this morning. But he does tend to delve into some of the big questions of life. Feel free to get in touch. Also, would love to continue the conversation about crying, whether you're a crier or someone that can't, or whether you've learned to cry as you've aged. 1-300-222-702 is the number. The news headlines coming up in about 5 minutes from now. I wanted to bring you a totally different news story this morning. You've likely seen firefighters and Defence Force personnel kitted out in huge amounts of fire-resistant gear when they tackle blazes, things like heavy jackets, helmets, gloves, big steel-capped boots. Have you ever thought about whether our frontline workers have fireproof underwear, though? Emily Pike spent 13 years in the Australian Defence Force and realised her undies weren't properly protecting her from fire risks. So she's doing something about it. A very good morning to you, Emily.
5: Good morning.

0: that's really where the idea has come from.
1: And so do people in the Defence Forces, firefighters, do they get advice about what underwear to choose, or are you just left to your own devices?
0: So they used to issue underwear. Throughout my time, though, in the 13 years, we were not issued underwear. We're issued a cotton shirt, which is quite similar across most of the high-risk sectors. And when I talk about high-risk sectors, it's defence, fire and emergency, mining, construction and aviation and other sectors such as those. So throughout our uniform policies in most of these sectors, you are advised to wear fire-resistant or 100% natural fibre undergarments. But for a woman trying to find a supportive bra to wear into the field for long durations under heavy equipment, there's other hazardous components within that. So outside of synthetic fibres being flammable and can melt to your skin, there's also the construction, so wire, foam, excess elastic, metal clips sometimes on the shoulder seams, and all of that has a big impact on how comfortable we are or how something can fit, such as body armour, which is already not being designed around a female body. So there are two components as to the impact to that. So we have a big focus on supporting the safety and operational needs of women, starting with breast support and menstruation management.
1: And I understand trials of your products are underway already with the Irish and UK Defence Forces. They're about to be tested in WA and Victoria. How do you test this stuff?
0: So we've already run our validation trials. So we donated some products over into the Ukrainian Armed Forces and just asked for some feedback, and we'd like to be able to donate more products, particularly with the high-risk and operational environments that these women are operating in every day. And then we also worked with a partner here in Australia with a firefighting, their female firefighters, trialled these two products. And we run these trials over a number of weeks and then ask for their feedback. And everything we do is research-driven and data-driven, but it's very collaborative. A grant that we were just awarded through the New South Wales Government, Investing in Women, that is all about developing the next iteration of what these products look like, working directly with the women that they're intended for. So the trials are very collaborative, but they're also very data-driven with the type of fabric that we need to use, the design, how it's intended or who it's intended to be worn by, and the conditions it's intended to be worn in.
1: You've received funding to develop a second iteration of your prototypes with UNSW. So what will be the difference? What are you going to do next?
0: Yeah, so the funding comes from New South Wales Government, Investing in Women, but we do work with organisations with UNSW. So we've been doing a research project with them on developing out, testing of our fabric, but developing what the next version of that fabric will look like, because right now fire-resistant fabrics can either be chemically treated or inherently fire-resistant, which ours is inherently. So it feels quite similar to a really comfortable cotton. But we know that there's a better way to do this. What women commonly like to wear are sports bras because, you know, they've been designed for physically demanding, diverse, dynamic roles, which most of these women are operating in. But commonly, they are not fire resistant. And so this is the direction in which we're heading: high performance PPE, what comfort looks like, what safety looks like. And that also extends out to a male's range as well in the future.
1: All right. Well, we are going to have to get to the news headlines. I do need to ask you, because we've been discussing crying this morning. I mentioned you were in the ADF for 13 years.
0: Yes.
1: Is there much crying that goes on in the military?
0: Yes, absolutely. It's good crying, bad crying. I'm a crier. So yeah, I've cried in the military and also out, but yeah, of course.
1: Is there stigma in the military if you cry?
0: No. It's not like, it's not like it used to be, but it's a very supportive workplace. I've been the crier, and I've been there to support people crying.
1: You've been the cryee.
0: Yes, a bit of both. It's very important to cry. Emotions are really important.
1: Emily Pike, it's been lovely hearing about what you're working on. Thanks for your time this morning.
0: Thank you so much.

0: Lee Pike there, making fire-resistant underwear for our frontline workers and occasionally crying.
1: Mornings with Hamish McDonald.
2: 702 ABC Sydney.
0: Coming up in just a moment, Peter Singer will be here talking philosophy, might still talk a little bit of crying. Monday Matters, 1300 222 702 is the number. Let's get the news headlines, though, with Tony Matthews. Good morning.
3: The Federal Environment Minister says Australia is preparing to see mass deaths of birds and mammals from bird flu. Yesterday, Australia confirmed its first case of H5 bird flu detected in a mammal, a fur seal found dead in South Australia's southeast. There's now a second suspected case that's been discovered. Housing advocacy group Everybody's Home has found renting a unit now costs more than half the take-home pay of a single worker in every Australian capital city. For someone earning $70,000, median Sydney rent would take 69% of their weekly pay, while even Adelaide, the cheapest capital, would cost more than half. The advocacy group is calling for stronger renter protections, limits on rent increases, and more social housing. New South Wales Premier Chris Minns is backing suggestions the Royal Commission on Anti-Semitism and Social Cohesion be given more time to accommodate more witnesses. The commission is holding its final public hearings this month and is due to release its final report by December the 14th, the first anniversary of the Bondi Beach terrorist attack. And Sydney's Charlie Curnow has won the AFL's Coleman Medal for the leading goal kicker in a season for the third time. In his first year as a Swan after moving from Carlton, Curnow kicked 69 goals, six more than Brisbane's Logan Morris. Gold Coast's Ben King was third with 60. Sydney's weather, sunny today, a top of 22 degrees on the coast, Hamish, and 25 in the west.
0: Tony, thank you very much. Monday morning,
4: you show the fire. Oh, hi, Hamish.
5: Good morning, Hamish.
6: Yes, good morning, Hamish.
4: Good morning. Oh, Hamish, hi.
6: Hey, Hamish.
4: Good morning. Good morning.
0: This is Monday Matters. What's on your mind this morning? 1-300-222-702. Can't go on believing this way. I got nothing but love. Yes, it is time for Monday Matters. A special guest joining us this morning, Peter Singer, dubbed by The New Yorker and others the world's most influential living philosopher. He held the position of Professor of Bioethics at Princeton between 1994 and 2024. He's now back home in Australia. He's been tackling the big issues for years, as you would know, grappling with one question over the weekend here in Sydney. What's the one idea you would believe would most improve humanity's future? Maybe you've got an answer to that. 1-300-222-702 is the number. Or you might want to continue our discussion about crying this morning. Peter Singer is here. Good morning to you.
7: Good morning, Hamish. Good to talk to you.
0: Peter, are you a crier?
7: Very rarely. I certainly have cried, and I mean as an adult, not as a toddler. But not often, I suppose. But, you know, there are things that are happening in the world that make me feel maybe I should be crying, and that includes things like people living in extreme poverty when we could be helping them, and the way we treat factory-farmed animals on a vast scale. I think, you know, yeah, when you really think about them, it's sometimes hard not to cry.
0: Yeah, so some of these issues that you tackle regularly, I suspect for some people it may bring them apart somewhat. Is your approach, rather than crying, to think deeply about solving them?
7: Yes, and it's also that I've been involved in them for a long time, so I guess I've become somewhat hardened. You know, say particularly in the animal movement, though, I've worked with many people over the years, people who, for example, now working with Animals Australia, which is a organisation that I co-founded when it was called the Australian Federation of Animal Societies, and some people come into that really shocked at the things they've learnt about the way we treat animals, and they may well be tearful about that, but sometimes they just can't handle it then, and so they work for a year or so with it, and then they're burnt out. And I suppose I try to take a calmer view, and I've been working on this issue now for more than 50 years, so inevitably, you know what you can take and what's tough to take.
0: I wonder what your observation is about us humans when we make the choice sometimes to look away instead of looking directly at something.
7: Yes, I suppose that's a self-defense mechanism. Actually, I experienced not that long ago, because I was the Victorian Premier,

0: of the film made by Tony Jones, the former host of ABC's Q&A, called Sentient. And it's basically about experimentation on primates, mostly monkeys. Some chimpanzees get into it as well. And when you see the way they're treated, and just, you know, the film doesn't show the most horrific experiments. It often just shows routine caging and confinement and handling. But it was hard not to look away from that for me at times.
1: 1-300-222-702 is the number. Maybe you've got a question for Peter Singer this morning. Maybe you've got an answer to some of the big questions he explores, like ideas for improving humanity's future. 1-300-222-702 is the number. Kate's here from Hunters Hill, just on the crying. Good morning to you, Kate.
2: Oh, good morning, Hamish. I've been enjoying the conversation. I'm in my 80s and I find I cry less now, but I cry about silly things like the ads for Cadbury's chocolate on the TV, which I've seen 1,000 times. I cry every time she says, "Thank you, Dad." And the boy with the chocolates in the glove box. And I find other people make me cry, like if I am at a funeral and I don't think it's particularly sad because the person's old or something and sick, but if I see the relatives crying, I'll often get tears. But I don't cry about big things in my own life, which is, I find, quite funny because I was such a crier when I was young.
1: Peter, do you have a view as to why we sometimes cry about things that are a little more distant from ourselves?
0: Yeah, I think they touch our emotions in a particular way. Your caller just mentioned an ad. I don't know that ad, but I remember some years ago there was this occupational health and safety ad, I think, that the government was putting out, and it was about, you know, there's an ordinary suburban house, there's a knock at the door, a little girl comes running towards the door saying, "Daddy, Daddy," but in fact it's two policemen opening the door and they're going to tell the mother who comes that their father was killed in a workplace accident. And, yeah, it's very hard to watch that without not crying, even though it doesn't relate particularly to me, but it's simply one of those things that is well made to touch those emotions.
1: Kate, obviously a lot of Peter's work is focused on animals and animal welfare. Do you find that there are some people that fall in separate camps on that? You know, some people have almost no sympathy when it comes to animals and others that just fall apart if anything happens to an animal.
2: Oh, definitely. I've got friends that would fall apart if anything happened to an animal. And like myself, I'm a bit ambivalent. I would never harm an animal or wish an animal harm, but I'm not particularly animal lover in the sense that I would like them to be licking me and sitting and watching. But if I see, like Peter just said about the policeman knocking at the door, that will make me cry on TV when I see the parents of children who've been killed, or I'll be crying for them. And yet what amazes me is just the sadness in my own life when it happens to people I love and care about. I seem to be able to not cry, which is amazing.
1: Yeah, Kate, thanks very much for your call morning. Peter, you must have given thought to what distinguishes humans that have a particular sympathy for animals. You know, sometimes I'll be working with someone and I think, gosh, they're a tough cookie. And then suddenly they'll tell me, you know, they'll be on the phone talking to a vet about their dog, and it just reveals a totally different side to them.
0: Yeah, there's something about animals that I suppose we know that they're innocent in the important sense, that they don't deserve to suffer. And we see them suffer and we relate to that suffering. And I think some people are simply more touched by that and others are not. And I think I'm actually one of the ones that are not particularly touched. And like Kate, I don't like to have animals, you know, licking me or whatever particularly, and I don't have any companion animals. So it's more for me, it's that we're wronging them by making them suffer that motivates me. And I think that's probably why I was able to write Animal Liberation and to describe fairly coolly and not too emotionally the things we do to animals on factory farms and in laboratories. And probably, you know, I wouldn't have been able to really, I spent, you know, weeks looking at journals, for example, describing horrible experiments that were being done to animals. And I probably wouldn't have survived that if I didn't have a certain coolness and detachment from what I was actually reading.
1: It's 17 minutes.

0: It's 2:11. You're listening to Mornings on 702. This is Monday Matters. Peter Singer is here, the philosopher. Greg in Blacktown has a question for you, Peter. Greg, what is it?
1: Good. The work of Dr. Ian McGilchrist focused on the divided brain hemisphere theory. So, Dr. Peter, what is your opinion of Dr. McGilchrist's theory of the left side of brain being very reductionist and very sort of utilitarian? And if so, how do we get our right brain hemisphere sort of balanced?
0: Greg, before we get an answer from Peter on that, can you explain a little more for listeners who are not across this particular philosopher and what he's arguing?
1: I'll try my best. So the left side brain hemisphere, Ian McGilchrist states, is more about survival, reductionism, what do I need to survive today, and really a lack of understanding or a lack of perhaps empathy or context as to impact of the decisions, okay? He makes the example of a bird wanting a seed or to eat or a nest. The right side brain will say, well, hang on, before you get that seed or twist or whatever to make that nest, look at the context of the impact of what you're doing on, make sure you're not going to be eaten by something else. So right side is more about metaphor, context, empathy, compassion, whereas left side is more about utilitarian, what do I need now to survive? And anger lateralizes to the left side of the brain. So that's a quick snapshot.
0: Peter Singer.
2: Yeah, I mean, I think they're interesting ideas about how the brain works, and it does seem that the two hemispheres play somewhat different roles, though I wouldn't divide it in absolute terms. Perhaps it's relevant to what we're talking about why people some relate to animal suffering. Maybe they, in different ways, they have either a stronger emotional components in their brain, or they are more predisposed to slower, more, as Greg said, utilitarian thinking. And I use that term in a positive sense. That is, you're looking at the consequences of your action, which seems to me very important. And sometimes people react instinctively from emotions and they make things worse because they haven't really thought about the consequences. So I think, you know, if we didn't have emotions and we didn't respond to other people's suffering, we might have a much worse world, but just responding emotionally is not enough. I do think we need to think about how can we change this? How can we have the biggest impact in reducing the suffering that we're seeing and not liking? And that's one of the things that I've been trying to do as a philosopher for a long time.
0: Why do you think for so many of us it might be an easier option not to delve too far into that?
2: Well, it's an easier option in the sense that you don't have to change what you're doing. If you hear about people in extreme poverty or children dying from preventable diseases in low-income countries, and you actually relate to that and you think, oh, that's something I should do something about, then you need to find an effective organization that will help you, enable you to donate to it and help those people. You might just prefer to get on with your life and not do that. So I think those kinds of conservatism about the way we're living and not wanting to be in some way shaken up in a different direction are factors that make it easy for people to look away. Although I really think at the same time that they're missing something very important in their lives that might actually give more meaning to their lives if they do look at it and say, yes, this is bad, and what can I do about it?
0: Greg is here from Blacktown, putting a question to Peter Singer. Greg, I wonder what your own view is of utilitarian thinking. As Peter said, he sees it as a positive. Do you share that view, or do you see things differently?
1: I think he makes a good point. And that, at least in the context of Ian McGilchrist's point of view, utilitarian with disregard to the consequences. So we're demolishing our environment for a certain need. When it comes to relationships, what can we get out of it for my own personal need? When it comes to interest in society and how do we make our society a better one, it's very much about, well, what's in it for me first? And I think, as Ian McGilchrist says, he says we're like zombies walking towards the abyss. And we've lost what it means to be human. So we need to really have more right side hemisphere brain activity, which is empathy, compassion, to sort of counterbalance that sort of utilitarian mode, that negative utilitarian mode.
0: Peter Singer, ultimately, isn't there always some degree of self-interest, even if we're being charitable or putting others first?
2: No, I don't believe there is. And I certainly would like to push back about what Greg said or what channeling Ian McGilchrist about utilitarians being in some way selfish or zombies, because utilitarianism as a philosophical view, a view that was first developed by Jeremy Bentham more than 200 years ago, but has survived and continued, and which I certainly defend, is looking at all of the consequences, the long-term consequences. So if our actions are going to contribute to climate change and warming up the planet and making billions of people worse off, which I think they are, then we definitely ought to be doing something about that. So I think that if, in fact, we need some compassion, but compassion and emotion and empathy by themselves can actually take us in the wrong direction. So we may have more compassion for the people who we see in front of us or the people who look like us, and they may be much better off than the people who don't look like us. And that's one of the things that I'm trying to counter. Another organization that I founded, The Life You Can Save, tries to encourage people to do the most good that they can when they have money to donate to a charity. And overwhelmingly, you can do more good by helping people living in extreme poverty in low-income countries, people living on maybe three US dollars a day is what the World Bank says is the extreme poverty line. And there's 800 million people in the world living on that. So you have a bigger impact when you're helping people who are so poor than you are likely to have in Australia, helping people who you maybe have more empathy with because you see them and they're more like you. But, giving them another $3 a day isn't going to make any real difference to their lives, whereas if you're doubling somebody's income, obviously you can be making a very significant difference.
0: So we should consider our own proximity to things when making these judgments, are you saying?
2: Well, I think that we should avoid helping people simply because they are close to us. That's part of my message. You know, we live in one world. We have the ability now to know what is happening in other parts of the world instantly, and through effective organisations of the kind that you can find recommended on the website of The Life You Can Save, we have the ability to help those people. So I think we are, if you like, our empathy and our emotions evolved in a different world where we lived in small groups of a couple of hundred maybe, and we had no means of helping people or even knowing what was happening to people who were 1,000 kilometres away. Now we can, and so I think we need to bring our ethical thinking in line with that and say, well, I'm not going to help somebody just because they're close to me. I'm going to help those where I can really help the most, where with the limited resources I have, we all have limited resources to some extent, I can do the most good, maybe save the most lives or restore sight in people who are blind, for example, people who don't have the healthcare that we have in Australia that would enable them to have a cataract operation and no longer be blind. And there are millions of people who don't have that luxury. So, I think we need to actually be thinking about where we can do the most good. That's the important factor, and that requires thought, not just empathy and compassion.
0: It's 9 minutes to 11 on 702 Mornings. Peter Singer is here, described by The New Yorker as the world's most influential living philosopher. He's happy to take your call. The number is 1-300-222-702. Julie is here from North Parramatta. This point of the discussion's prompted a question for you. What is it, Julie?
3: It's the problem that the government has in Australia at the moment regarding the NDIS, that if it keeps growing the way it is, it will destroy it, but then the only way to save it is to take a number of people off it. It's a dilemma. What does Peter Singer think?
2: Yes, it is a dilemma, and let me just say I'm no expert on this. I know there are people who've spent a lot of time studying this. In fact, at the Festival of Dangerous Ideas in Sydney over the weekend, I was on a panel with one of them. So I think... Yes, we can't allow huge budget blowouts indefinitely. Something does have to be done to reduce costs, but we really need to carefully evaluate where we are doing the most good, and I think that's true with NDIS as well. There may be people who are scamming the system. There may be people who are not scamming it, but the benefits we're able to get to them are very small. I think we need to use the resources we're allocating and that we can allocate

0: NDIS to do the most good for the most number of people with disabilities we can.
1: Peter Singer, I'm interested when you were at the Festival of Dangerous Ideas and you were inviting people to consider questions or ways of improving humanity's future. Did you hear any ideas that excited you that you hadn't considered before?
0: Well, I'm not sure. There were good discussions about reducing gender violence by, for example, trying to avoid maltreatment of children, violence towards children that has been shown to be a factor in later people, males particularly, obviously, being involved in gender violence. So there are certainly were thoughtful ideas there. But in a way, I wanted to talk about, as I have been just now, about doing the most good we can with the resources we have. And so a lot of that is going to be outside Australia and outside wealthy countries. And there was, naturally enough from the speakers, there was a focus that was more often on Australia, not always. But I do think we need to look beyond that. And what I was trying to talk about in my role in that session was a relatively new project of mine that I'm doing with some people in the Netherlands to try to encourage businesses to donate more of their profits for good. We're calling it Profit for Good. And we're trying to set a new standard of businesses that if you're a successful business, you shouldn't just think I'm successful because my business makes a lot of profit. You should think I'm doing something with at least some of those profits that really makes a positive difference to the world. So we're interested in entrepreneurs and business people who are prepared to do that and join an alliance so that that becomes a standard of success for a business, that not only are you profitable, but at least some of your profits don't just go to enrich wealthy investors, but go to help people in great need or protect the environment, reduce climate change, protect animals in factory farms, all of those kinds of activities.
1: It is 5 minutes to 11 on 702 ABC Radio Sydney. We're very lucky to have Peter Singer with us today, described by The New Yorker as the world's most influential living philosopher, recently turned 80 as well. So I should wish you a happy birthday, Peter.
0: Thanks, Hamish.
1: James is here with a question or a comment, I suppose. Good morning to you, James.
2: Good morning, Hamish. Good morning, Peter. Happy birthday. To my mind, on an evolutionary scale, we're very young and we're still children. We haven't got anywhere near puberty yet, and I feel we may not. We're not selfish. We are self, and everything we do is for ourselves, and we have empathy for that reason. It's like if you're greedy and you take everything from everyone, you end up with a gold house, but the moment you step out of your house, you're in a slum. So that doesn't work. And I think the idea is be as selfish as you can, but be smart about it. So for that, you can't let your fellow man lie on the ground, dying or being a bum on the street. You've got to lift your fellow man up so you're surrounded by, good people who aren't going to stab you and kill you and all that sort of thing. I think we've got to be a bit smarter about it, and I think evolution isn't keeping up with our way of running the world, and all the financial systems that we've created, it isn't conducive to the way nature had intended. And I think we're working towards a balanced nature, and then we kind of went off the rails, and maybe that's nature's way of getting off the planet before it goes nova. I don't know.
1: Peter, I suppose the initial point there was distinguishing between selfishness and the self.
0: Yes, I think that's a good point to make, because I don't think we're all selfish in a conventional sense. I run a podcast called Lives Well Lived, and we recently interviewed a couple of people who have donated a kidney to a perfect stranger, just basically to the next person on the waiting list, because they've learnt that people with kidney disease may very often die before they can get a transplant, or they have a very low quality of life on dialysis. And they also know that you can survive perfectly well on one kidney. So, I think that's altruism and not selfishness. And I think many people are capable, not of that extreme perhaps, but of a certain level of that. And the kind of people that I like are people, yes, they enjoy their lives. I count myself as one of them. I enjoy my life, but what I enjoy is feeling that I'm doing something worthwhile and that gives my life meaning and purpose. And you just

0: mentioned, Hamish, I've turned 80, and a lot of people say, well, you know, aren't you retired? Why are you doing these things? And I'm doing them because they give me a sense of purpose and fulfillment, and that's what I most enjoy doing, really. So you could call me selfish in that sense, but I wish more people were selfish in that sense.
1: Peter Singer, it's been really delightful talking to you this morning. Thank you for being so generous with your time.
0: Thanks very much, Hamish. It's been great talking to you and, of course, to all the listeners who called in.
1: You can find Peter's work by searching Profit for Good. His podcast is called Lives Well Lived, and he's been in Sydney for the Festival of Dangerous Ideas. Feeling inspired, motivated, James O'Loughlin, after listening to that?
2: Yeah, but I'm worried people will feel bad, you know, comparing their own lives to his. So I just want to tell everyone, don't feel bad. I'm really selfish most of the time. I'm occasionally altruistic, but often only because I'm pressured into it.
1: Didn't you do a whole afternoon show on doing charity work the other week?
2: Yeah, we did. I was an interested spectator. I mean, most of the things I do are because they'll benefit me, but I am inspired by him to try and do that perhaps a little bit less. Hey, we're talking to Ben Folds today. Ben Folds is not only one of the great musicians in the world, but he is an amazing speaker and incredibly good at pulling apart the creative process and explaining it, which is something virtually no one else can do.
1: Have a great show.
2: Thank you.
1: Have a great day. It's 11 o'clock.
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7: Good morning, Tony Matthews with ABC News. A new report looking at rental affordability around Australia reveals even those earning six figures are experiencing rental stress. Tamsin Buckle reports.
8: The report from advocacy group Everybody's Home shows someone earning $70,000 a year would need to spend two-thirds of their weekly pay to afford the national median rent. Those earning $40,000 a year would need to spend about 90% of their earnings to pay the same rent. Meanwhile, those on $130,000 would need to spend about a third of their income. Northern Western Australia is the most expensive location to rent, followed by the Gold Coast, Sydney and the Sunshine Coast. Everybody's Home is calling for limits on rent increases to be introduced around the country, similar to those in place in the ACT.
7: New South Wales Premier Chris Minns has promised to work with Lily Hooper's family on a special tribute to the 18-year-old. Ms. Hooper's body was recovered from dense bushland in the state's Southern Highlands on Thursday night, more than a week after she went missing. It follows an outpouring of grief in her hometown of Oakdale in the Wallandilly Shire, where a community memorial has grown at Willis Park. Mr. Minns says he wants to work with the family on how best to honour her.
9: I want to talk with them and work on it together, but we'll do something special for Lily. And, you know, frankly, it's the least we can do. It's a terrible life lost, and it's a lovely family.
7: Firefighters are working to put out a house fire in Sydney's southwest. Crews received multiple 000 calls reporting a fire on Rex Road in George's Hall just after 10 o'clock, arriving to the scene to find a two-storey house alight. Seven fire trucks and 25 firefighters remain at the scene working to contain the blaze. No injuries have been reported. Artificial intelligence is getting cheaper, but company AI bills keep climbing as usage grows. Business reporter Daniel Ziffer explains. And we'll have to come back to that story. The maker of fire-safe period underwear and bras for those in high-risk environments says she hopes it leads to more women being recruited to frontline jobs. Navy veteran Emily Pike has developed the technology with a manufacturer in Sydney and will send deliveries of the garments to fire services interstate. She's been granted $200,000 from the New South Wales government to make a second generation of underwear. Ms. Pike says she hopes to see women using the clothing on work sites like construction, mining and emergency services.
10: We've really got to focus on getting these products right so that we start to recruit more women into these roles, retain more women. It's nice to actually turn up to work and know that your uniform will fit, your safety equipment will fit, and you can comfortably and safely do your job.

0: Ukraine's president is dismissing calls for a wartime election, saying it would destroy the country. Cyan Valence reports from London.
1: Ukrainian President Volodymyr Zelensky has rejected calls for a wartime election in his first comments on the issue since former Defence Minister Mykhailo Fedorov called for a poll last week. Mr. Fedorov's dismissal last month sparked protests, but supporters later rejected his election call, which was the first such demand by a major Ukrainian political figure since Russia's full-scale invasion in 2022. Ukraine has been under martial law since then, meaning elections are suspended. Mr. Zelensky also told reporters Moscow is ramping up mobilisation and could draft hundreds of thousands of troops next year.
0: The Australian Competition and Consumer Commission is warning nobody is safe from online scams, which are becoming increasingly sophisticated. Today marks the beginning of Scams Awareness Week, and the ACCC says it wants this year's scam victims figure to be much lower than the more than 270,000 recorded last year. And the Burles Line of Road is closed in both directions at Barambing, west of Bilpin in the Blue Mountains, after a truck rollover. Motorists are being advised to avoid the area and use the Great Western Highway and Darling Causeway instead. To the weather, widespread showers or rain areas developing across the western half of the state. Isolated thunderstorms across the far west and north. Sydney's weather, sunny today, a top of 22 degrees on the coast and 25 in the west. Rain tomorrow with a top of 22, showers and the chance of a thunderstorm on Wednesday. ABC News.
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12: On Conversations today, my guest is Richard Flanagan, recorded at an event at the recent Writers' Festival in Byron Bay. To introduce someone as one of our greatest writers can sound a bit like I'm blowing smoke, but anyone who has read Richard's work knows that to be true. From the savage beauty of the narrow road to the deep north, for which, of course, Richard won the Booker Prize for Fiction, to the deep exploration and lyrical power of Question 7, for which he won the Bailey Gifford Prize for non-fiction, though Richard refused the prize money because of the sponsor's fossil fuel investments, and the £50,000 ended up being redirected to a literacy charity. Threaded through all of Richard Flanagan's writing is a contempt for power and its acolytes, and a great tenderness for human struggle and goodness. His new book is called Heresies. It's a collection of his speeches and opinion pieces written over the last two decades. There are fierce polemics on the climate crisis and the failures of politics, on the meaning of art and free speech, and on the stubborn necessity of hope. And a heads up, Richard will read some excerpts from those pieces, and some of his language is pretty forceful. But let's begin with the very warm welcome Richard Flanagan received at Byron Bay. One of the themes of this collection of essays is your writing on climate and the climate crisis. And I want to begin by one of the most powerful essays, which is about a visit you made to Kinglake in 2009. Can you just set the scene for that?
13: I think it was 2008, there was that terrible fire in Victoria. And it was seen to be the first of the gigafires, the fires that the scientists had predicted would come with climate change. And much about it seemed unprecedented. And at the time, I was thinking of actually writing a non-fiction book about this perfect fire that had been predicted and nobody believed would come. And now it had. And now this was to be our fate henceforth. And so after the fire hit, I got over from Tasmania and got a press pass from the Monthly and got up there within the first 48 hours, and they weren't letting the public in to places like Kinglake. And I went in there with the media, and I was deeply shocked by what I saw, because it wasn't anything that I'd

0: seen with bushfires before. You know, a lot of these places didn't look even burnt. They looked like they'd been hit by a death ray. There were gum trees. It was perfectly still day when we went there, but there were gum trees bowed over with their leaves out horizontal rather than dangling, completely desiccated, and they'd been hit by this force, this wind that was about 1300 degrees C, and it completely dried the tree out. But because there was no oxygen, there was no char, it hadn't even been burnt. And then in the heart of this apocalypse, I got into King Lake and I met some of the survivors there, and I found that unexpected. And I was there to report on it, and I remember hearing a reporter say to his cameraman, it's just the same old story. But that's not what I saw there. Can I read a section? Yes,
1: please.
0: So this is just the conclusion to that story. There was already a lot of expert opinion in the media on why the fires happened, that it was the fault of greenies, or people who had left too late, or who had no fire plan. But in King Lake, there seemed few certainties. Why some had died was as inexplicable as why others had lived, other than luck, which was the word that came up again and again. The man who'd been fighting a fire away from the town on Saturday told me how he did not know if his wife was safe until the day after. The three plastic cups of instant coffee he held beginning to tremble as he spoke. "That's her," he said, motioning with a bowing head over my shoulder. "We were lucky," he said. And he walked over to two women, and one put her arms around his neck and burst into tears and could not stop crying, as though they were seeing each other again for the first time since that dreadful Saturday night. Everyone knew someone who had lost someone, and everyone had a story, and every story was the tip of something huge and beyond any telling or hearing. It all made as little sense as the way day had turned to night. The roar beyond description as the fire approached, the tar melting, the trees falling and cars smashing, the people panicking, the people even more puzzlingly simply watching. The sight of the dead, the inexplicable, even ridiculous way you might live. There was the couple who ran across the road and found shelter in the King Lake West Milk Bar, a brick building, as the fire barreled down the main road towards them, only to look down in their relief and see in front of them two gas bottles. They turned, ran back across the road to their house, and just as they made it to the other side, the bottles exploded, blowing out the back of the shop. Everyone had a story, even those who were not there, like the man who said he'd had a blue with his wife. She'd left on the Friday, and he decided midday Saturday to go down to Melbourne to work for the day. Now they were alive, reunited, and aware of the irony that had allowed this to be so. "I was a street kid for most of my life," said another man. "Moved here 4 years ago, and it's the best place I've ever lived. I felt part of a community, first time ever. Such a good place. You know what I mean. I saw a moment of fire freeze, one world trapped in death, another yet to be born. All around us were people frying onions and hamburgers and sorting clothes, people ash-smeared and fire-exhausted, people still to grieve and people unable to be grateful, people reaching out to each other, people looking out for one another and discovering the extraordinary in themselves. Such a good place," he said to me again. "You know, beyond us, the police teams were turning

0: over tin, turning up more dead. Yet everywhere I looked, I saw only the living helping the living, people holding people, people giving to people. At the end of an era of greed, at a time when all around are crises beyond understanding and seemingly without end, here in the heart of our apocalypse, I had not been ready for the shock of such goodness. Thank you.
1: I imagine there are many people here tonight who have a version of that story with the floods in this part of the world, that crises, and as I've heard it said, there's no such thing as a natural disaster. It's all about how the situations, the politics around it, allow that to happen or not. Those worst times bring out something really beautiful in people, something exceptional. Was that the kind of overwhelming thing that you took away from that visit?
0: I put a line, I think, in The Narrow Road to the Deep North, that it's the little things in which we go wrong, you know. It's in the big things, people are extraordinary. In 2015, Ben Quilty and I followed that huge 6 million-strong exodus of Syrian refugees, and we followed them from the Bekaa Valley in Lebanon to the Greek islands, to Serbia, to Croatia, talking to them, you know, trying to hear their stories. And these people had seen unspeakable things. They'd survived the horrors of the El Assad regime. They'd survived being barrel bombed by his army. They'd survived being bombed by the Russians. They'd lived under the horror of ISIS. And there, in their wretched shelters made of bunting and potato sacks, I didn't meet a person who'd given up hope. And that struck me as utterly extraordinary. And in Mytilene, on the Isle of Lesbos, we met a Kurdish family one night. They were a family of 13, and the night before, crossing in a people smuggler boat with fake life jackets that they bought, which don't float, their boat had sunk, and a three-year-old child, one of their grandchildren, had drowned. And there was this extraordinary grief, as you would expect. But what I didn't expect is the patriarch of the group, the grandfather, who I think in some ways was even more struck by the tragedy of this than anyone else. He said, "We are 13 and now we're 12, and we will go on and we will live." I thought, if these people won't give up on hope, who are we to give in to despair?
2: My guest on Conversations today is the writer Richard Flanagan. It was recorded at the recent Byron Writers Festival.
1: There's sometimes the argument made that in terrible situations, fires, floods, wars, people de-evolve to the worst way of being, to that kind of evolutionary argument that people show themselves to be selfish and vicious. Is that what you've encountered from the kind of places that you've seen real crisis?
0: Well, I mean, of course, that exists, you know. There are places in the world today where there are orgies of unspeakable violence happening. And I think that the reason I'm not fearful for the future of books, novels, art, why things like AI aren't going to replace it is because we go to it to be reminded that we're not one but many, that we could be, as well as the good man or woman, we could also be the murderer. There is a monster within each of us. And art reminds us of the full possibilities of what it is to be human. Where we go wrong is when we allow ourselves to be persuaded by our leaders that some people are less than others. And once that poison is allowed into a society, then great

0: evil becomes possible, and that, you know, the terrible crimes don't begin with the first missile on Gaza, the first Cyclone B canister at Auschwitz, and so on. They begin when people start saying some people are less than other people and they're not fully human. And I remember meeting a Japanese medical orderly who'd worked at the prisoner of war camp where my father was in on the death railway. And he described, he arrived there at night, and when he climbed up this mountain track into this jungle camp, and there were these large pyres burning with these corpses on them, who were the dead POWs. And he said it crawling around them. He gave me this image, or he summoned this image of horror, utterly unlike anything I'd ever heard my father tell me. He said there were skeletons crawling around these fires, and they were the Australians. And I said to him, we met in a tea shop in Tokyo, and he was a gentle, reserved man. And I said, did you feel as a medical orderly it was your duty to help them? And he said to me, you have to understand, we didn't see them as human beings.
1: Tell me about the image that's on the front of this book, this painting by Goya, or etching by Goya. Why is it the one that you've chosen?
0: Oh, well, when I went through and was collecting the articles and speeches and so on for this book, I realised there were recurrent themes. Hope, the necessity of truth, and the centrality of freedom of speech, and the way that if you speak truth to power, you can become condemned as a heretic quickly. Because when art does its job, it calls out power, inevitably. Art rubs against the grain. And so if a writer's doing their job properly, they end up propounding heresies, things that question the orthodoxy. The great Spanish painter Goya was summoned in front of the Spanish Inquisition twice, simply for paintings he'd made. He made quite a few paintings about the Inquisition, and this picture, this inkwash picture, shows a heretic who is at an auto de fe, which was the trial, but he's already condemned. The pointed cap he's wearing, the dunce's cap, has flames on it, which depicts his punishment. He's to be burnt. And on his back, he's wearing a sort of poncho, and on it are the words of his crime and a great X across them. And Goya entitled the picture, For Speaking in a Different Way, and that was his crime. And that's been the crime of writers throughout the ages, to speak in a different way. And we see this impetus happen again and again in human history when the world quakes and things become uncertain. We seek to punish people who speak out against the orthodoxies of the day. So it happened with the Inquisition. Then it happened in China in the 60s with the Cultural Revolution, where quite astonishingly, they also used the dunce's cap. They also had clapboards where they would write the crimes of the people out. And I find it a great irony that today the present form of the Inquisition is a social media platform that goes by the name of X. Hence, I thought it was a good image to put on the front cover.
1: One of the things you explore across the essays is we don't have the Spanish Inquisition anymore. Heretics aren't burnt at the stake. So why do you think it is that so many of us have internalised that censor, the clapboard and the dunce's cap sort of inside?
0: Well, I think this is a battle that goes on forever within us, because we are, as a species, conforming. That's how we have a roof over our heads in the monsoon in Byron Bay, and that's how we have food on the table. And so there's many good reasons for us to conform, but at a certain point it leads us prey to despots and tyrants, and that's the point at which we understand we need to speak out against their excesses. But when we do that, there's danger for us. And so our first instinct is to quell these whisperings in our heart. And it's important we not do that. It's important we speak out. And I think the greatest heretical thought we can have in this day and age is simply the idea of hope, because giving in to that conformity is to give in to despair, and despair is the poison cup they want us to drink from. You know, they want us to believe this world is full of insoluble problems, that the whole horror is too vast to do anything about. But it's not true. When you look at the different problems that beset us, whether it's social or environmental, there are solutions, there are ways, and we can approach them one by one, and we can change our world for the better. But we must hope, and to hope is to act, and to act is to hope.
1: I've also heard the point made that hope, we can think that hope is about the future, but really hope is very meaningfully about the past. If we look back and think about the changes, say, for women or queer people or understandings of colonialism, how they have changed in the last 100 years is extraordinary. You know, if we look back and think hopefully about the changes, the social changes that have happened now, we might be in the midst of a backlash in many ways, but there is something very hopeful in realising the vast changes that have happened socially in our world in a couple of generations.
0: I think that's true. If you look at the longer rhythms, it is a story for hope. And I think also when people despair today, they should realise, well, they should think how the world wasn't a promising place in 1342 or whenever it was the Black Death arrived in Europe. You know, the world wasn't a promising place in either 1939 or 1945. The difference we face today is that we have these screens that just constantly focus our attention on the travesties of power. And power is ever a source of despair. It's a necessary facet of us as human beings, but it's not the entire truth or even a large part of the truth of us. And I think that if we look to our family, look to our friends and take our compass from them, we find people like us, you know, who are full of failings, but nevertheless show goodness and kindness and love. And that's actually our reality. And in that, there is endless hope. So I think it's where you look. And I think people should not seek to believe or seek to take their compass from the despair that pours into their eyes and ears from their screens.
1: We all grow up with particular ideas about power and freedom. You know, they're lessons that I think we all learn at a very young age. Take me back to 12-year-old Richard starting high school. What kind of place was it, and what kind of lessons about power did you learn there?
0: So this essay I'm part about my top 10 Tasmanian novelists and why I think the number one Tasmanian novelist is Albert Camus. And but this was a story from my childhood about the high school I went to. The high school had been built for a large housing commission suburb. It was violent, and the violence was unpredictable. One boy put a pair of scissors through another's hand. Another boy rammed a chisel up another's anus. A boy and his mate would use an air rifle to take pot shots at kids walking home from school. Gang beatings were commonplace. It had a name as the worst school in Tasmania. I'm not sure if it was, but it wasn't a pleasant place. On my third day at the school in first year, I was sitting with two newly made friends on a bench hung off a brick wall, and we were eating our lunch. Some older boys walked by, including their gang leader, a stocky, powerful youth already sprouting sideburns. He halted, turned to us, and he asked one of my new friends what he'd just said.

0: When you reflect on that environment of violence that was there among students and by the adults at that school too, you wonder if it also had something to do with freedom. What do you mean?
1: Well, what I came to think was that for these people, that the violence was the only way they could have expressing some freedom, some sense of dignity. But it was a perverted and distorted and ultimately completely destructive way. But that was how they had come to understand their humanity. So it was a desperate attempt to be human that at the same time eroded everything that was human about them. So there's an extraordinary sadness about it.
0: You managed to find a different way of expression, a different avenue through freedom via the school library. Were you already a big reader when you arrived at high school?
1: Yeah, I was always a reader, but I read an endless amount of rubbish, you know, and loved it, comics and westerns. And then the school library, I saw a very thin volume, which I thought I was capable of reading. And I picked it out, and it was actually Camus' The Stranger. And I started this book, somewhat I'd only ever read westerns and war comics, and I was enchanted. And although I understood none of it, I understood that world of heat and the beach, the natural world, and the unexpected, pointless violence. I understood that world. And the larger meanings of the novel, of course, I had no way of comprehending, but I also, it was like adult life itself. I wanted to know more, and I wanted to go to that place where I could know more, and that was really the beginning of my journey into reading books.
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3: On Conversations, my guest today is Richard Flanagan, and this is an event that we recorded at the Byron Writers Festival. 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
4: Hello, Tony Matthews with the latest from the newsroom. A second long-nosed fur seal is suspected to have contracted H5 bird flu in South Australia. The seal was discovered in the Pages Conservation Park, two small islands off the Kangaroo Island coast. A housing advocacy group is calling on state governments to introduce limits on rent increases, with a new report revealing rental stress is now impacting Australians earning six figures. The report by Everybody's Home reveals people earning $130,000 a year spend over a third of their weekly income on rent. People earning around $70,000 a year are spending around two-thirds of their income on rent. And the state government is investing nearly $4 million in live music venues across the state. The money will fund venue upgrades like soundproofing, new equipment and LED screens at 33 venues.
5: It's important to share my story because it's more like an untold perspective.
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0: Song Conversations today, we're bringing you an event with Richard Flanagan, recorded at the Byron Theatre as part of the recent Byron Writers Festival. Richard is talking about his latest book, which brings together a collection of essays that he's written over the last two decades. They cover politics, climate change, hope, and what it means to be an Australian. What do you mean when you claim Camus as one of Tasmania's great writers, this French-speaking Algerian?
1: Well, what I mean by that is if you're a writer, but even if you're a reader, you belong both to the place you come from, but you belong to this universe of letters, to all the books that have ever been written, and they're your birthright too. And in those, you discover not a dinner party in Moscow in 1882 or an extraordinary Colombian village where magical things happen and priests levitate and so on. You discover your world, your family, your origins. And I think the genius of novels is that when they succeed, you find in their particular concrete details of worlds utterly unknown and alien to you, the truth of your soul. And one of the deepest pleasures I've had as a writer is when I go to other countries and my books have had that meaning. I was in Romania, of all places, in just before COVID, in Transylvania, and I'm doing a reading, and these people are coming up, have been reading me for 20 years, saying how much these books had meant to them in Romania. That moves me enormously, reading all these other books.
0: I love that the Romanians are counting Richard Flanagan as one of the great Romanian writers.
1: You know, when I did Question 7, I had a Chinese reader write, and he said, "Your mother would have had a very different life to my mother, who grew up in rural poverty in China, but they were the same woman." It is really a form of reporting. If you can concentrate and as accurately describe the details as possible, then something of the larger soul will exist in the book and communicate itself to people, you know, across the oceans and even over decades and sometimes centuries.
0: I was reflecting in your critical writing around social media, sort of celebrity culture in general, the way that it, the contrast between it and the sort of writing that you're just describing, the writing of the novel. But then I thought about one of the major enticements of the novel right from the beginning was this promise to take you in somewhere secret, in somewhere private, you know, not just behind closed doors, but actually inside someone's mind and heart. You know, it's this, the novel does something very interesting about power and privacy. It makes us a promise that we can see through someone else's eyes.
1: If there's only one justification for the existence of literature, I think it is this: that when we read a great book of genius, we recognise our own rejected thoughts and we discover we are not alone. That, to me, it justifies every book ever written. That because you understand that all those things you felt that you were too frightened to give tongue to ever share, even with your closest, that someone else felt and knew them and they were legitimate. Even if they are terrible thoughts, or even if they are glorious thoughts, but, you know, that someone else understood this and you were not alone. I think the other extraordinary thing that I've learned over a lifetime of writing is that when novels succeed, they succeed because of that strange communion between the reader and the writer, which is what I think you're talking about. And what I've learned is the less you seek to explain your stories, the more the reader will invent them for you. I mean,

0: The book is just a sorry collection of poor sentences and badly formed characters until a reader decides that it's worth continuing with. And then if they really like it, they bless it with the full authority of their soul and their history, and it becomes a living thing. I meet writers who want to be understood, but writers only succeed to the extent they're misunderstood. I mean, who knows what Shakespeare intended with Hamlet? There's a million extraordinary readings of Hamlet. Homer's Odyssey, whoever he or they were, what did they intend with it? But there's countless readings, interpretations, because it's open to other people to invent it. That's the genius of stories. It's like the oracle at Delphi that never answered but only pointed. So to a writer.
1: So explain to me then the difference between your novel writing and the kind of writing that's in Heresies, your non-fiction, you know, this great love of the novel and its ambiguity and complexity and depth. How is it for you when you're writing a piece of journalism or a critique of a government policy? Is it a different part of your brain that you're using? Is the experience of sitting down differently rewarding, less rewarding? What's it like for you as a non-fiction writer?
0: Well, I never thought journalism is a lesser form. I don't agree with that idea. I think it is an equivalent form. But the difference is that with journalism or with other forms of non-fiction like history or so on, you're journeying outwards. What you discover, what you see and touch or read or see, you describe that as best you can and you check it against other evidence, and to the extent you gloss it, you make clear what your gloss is and what the things you've discovered are. So it's always a journey outwards, whereas a novel is a journey inwards into your soul, and you seek to describe what you discover there. So that's, to me, the difference. One's an inward journey, one's an outward journey. I mean, for someone who sits alone at a table, it's sort of nice to get out of the front door occasionally too.
1: Are novels, by virtue of their form, more morally complex than journalism, non-fiction?
0: I don't think so. No, I mean, I don't think... I think anything that strives for moral certainty will be a failure.
1: I'm thinking about the way you depict some of the prime ministers, past and present, in these pieces, how you might write them if they were a character in a novel.
0: Well, some of them belong more in soap operas, don't they? So it's a different form of writing, you know. I mean, someone like Scott Morrison, I mean, you can't help but not have fun with him. You know, I describe him in one of the stories here as approaching a poor firefighter like a Humphrey B. Bear mollied up, trying to embrace him in a hug, you know what I mean? You know, he's very rich material, but he does demand a certain genre of writing.
1: Work at the ABC, so I'm not going to make any comment on that. Richard Flanagan's views. Solely Richard's. The book you published before this one, Question 7, was such an interesting mix of history and memoir and imagination and something kind of completely different as a form. And I interviewed you about that book at the time, Richard, but I didn't realise why there was this great urgency for you in getting that story down. Can you tell me why you assumed that would be your last book?
0: I had a sort of, what in hindsight was a comic misdiagnosis and of early onset dementia, and I was given 12 months to get my affairs in order and before the sort of doors of the dementia wing closed behind me forever. So
1: That must have been terrifying.
0: Well, it is, but it's of no consequence because it turned out when I went back for the tests at 12 months that there'd been a misreading by the radiologist and I didn't have it, for which I'm very grateful in two ways. One that I'm not batty. And the other, you know, it made me very grateful for what I had. And I realised how beautiful this world is, you know. That renewed my faith in so many things.
1: Except the Tasmanian Health Service, perhaps.
0: Look, even that, I make a lot of mistakes. I mean, I wouldn't want to be a radiologist, you know. Like, there'd be a lot of people writing a lot of very good books if I was a radiologist, I'd imagine. Could be a much more noble contribution to Australian literature than what I do, really.
1: So the appreciation for life or a gratitude was what was the strongest takeaway or experience for you out of that year?
0: I just wrote this book. I wanted to write a book that explained the world my other books had come from, because in other countries people assume I come from a European sort of country, and I wanted to explain that whatever we are, we're not European, that we've become something else. We come out of this extraordinary land, which I feel is a sacred place, and which has this extraordinary history, an Indigenous history of 60,000 years, and then an extraordinary post-invasion history. And I wanted to honour all of that. And also, I realised writing that book that I was living in the autumn of things, that so many things that I loved were vanishing because of this destruction all around us. And I just wanted to remember, hold on to them as best I could. And the way of doing that was words. And with them, not just the loss of that beautiful natural world, but certain values and a way of thinking about the world that we once had, which had also largely vanished, and described this silent revolution that had befallen us in the last 30 years, this revolution in values, where we all became reduced to some transactional element in an economy and nothing else. And so I was trying to describe all those things as best I could.
2: Richard Flanagan is my guest on Conversations today. And we recorded this event at the recent Byron Writers Festival.
1: I heard you recently speaking about Australia's colonial history, you know, which you just referred to there, and you used a phrase that really struck me. You said, "We were invaded." And I had assumed only Aboriginal people could say that. And I wondered what you meant by using that phrase to describe the history.
0: Well, I finished the book with a series of essays about Indigenous Australia. And the final one talks about something Archie Roach said. Archie Roach was such a beautiful man. The first time I met him in a pub in Hobart where he was playing, he was a good friend of my brother Martin's, and Martin said, "Go and say hello." And I went in, I said, "I'm Martin's brother," and he just opened his arms and he just held me like I was his brother. That's what he was like. Anyway, Archie said this thing, which, and like all these extraordinary thoughts, it's something that strikes you as utterly new and yet something that is makes obvious sense and has always been with us. And he said, "Whether Australians know it or not, we all belong. Whether white Australians know it or not, whether white Australians don't even want to believe it, they belong." And he was talking about this in the context of a song that we should have. And it's a shame he never got to write this song, because he said that would be the riff, that we belong. And I think once you conceive of us and here and belonging, then we would approach everything about our society, about our politics, in a completely different way. And I think that would be the basis of a great nation that would really be one we could be proud of belonging to.
1: You identify there as being really high political

0: stakes with that belonging. Back in 2017, you gave an address to the National Press Club, which is one of the pieces included here. And in that, you suggested that what would protect Australia from an authoritarian movement would be to create a liberating vision founded in the full truth of who we are as a people. Tell me more about the political implications of our failure to have that national sense of belonging.
1: Well, in my view, it's no coincidence that we've got this rise of this new fascism in Australia in the wake of the failure of the yes, of the referendum for a voice, I should say. I think the two are connected because we turned our back, not on a possibility for small administrative changes, small constitutional changes. We turned our back on who we are. We turned our back on the truth of us. We turned our back on the fact that we were invaded, that it was a terrible and violent thing, the consequences of which people are still living with today. And if we would only accept that, then we inherit that 60,000-year-old tradition, and that becomes us and we become it. And then we could speak the truth about other things, you know. And at the moment, that's not possible. And I think if you look at Australia, this hostility to the life of the mind is because, you know, why do we have to pay $50,000 plus for an arts degree? Why a scientist being laid off from the CSIRO? Why are writers and artists held in such low repute by official authorities in this country? I think it goes back again and again to the fact that we can't even speak the truth about our origins. And if we think about it, this is so very strange because most countries have been invaded. Most countries have had terrible violence, and they come to some accommodation with that. No one in Britain says to talk about the Norman Conquest is to propose a black armband view of British history, you know, but that's what we do. I mean, it's idiotic. But until we can face up to that, many individuals, I think probably the majority of Australians, are accepting of this. But as a nation, we haven't done it, and as a nation, we need to do it.
0: I wonder if that's another place where the long arc of hope is relevant. I remember reading that the first president of China was asked what did he think of the French Revolution, and he said it's too soon to tell. It might also be that the recent nature of this history is almost too hard for people to look at, or that the way of finding an the ability to look fully and squarely at the violence of that invasion and how to talk about it, how to talk to our children about it, maybe it can't happen except with more time. Where do you see hope and the reality of the rejection of that referendum and, you know, the outrages of everyday life for so many First Nations still in this country?
1: I mean, show and lie, you know, that was a good quip by him. But two centuries plus is more than enough. We have to be honest with ourselves. We've got to stop telling self-serving lies, and that applies to the left as much as to the right. This idea of white guilt, I think, is wrong, because why is a Sikh who's been living here for 10 years guilty of the crimes of the past? But they should be ashamed of what their country's doing today to Indigenous people. They should be ashamed, as I'm ashamed, that we still haven't recognised the fact of the invasion. So I think we should forget about this idea of guilt, but we should be ashamed because it's ongoing. We should, you know, I was reading an utterly idiotic review of a book in The Guardian that talked about colonial settler readers. I mean, describing Australian readers, colonial settler readers. To me, that makes no sense. You know, we're the product of these great acts of violence in which we're both complicit, in which we're beneficiaries, and in which we've also suffered. So we're like that kid I talked about in that reading who cupped his hand on my friend's chin and slammed in the back of his head, but it was something he'd learnt, and that was the only way he understood it, being with other people. We've just got to get honest about who we are and accept who we are, and in so doing, accept that we have to become better.
0: It's that sort of nuanced, historically informed, careful analysis of a situation that is not easy to have happen, or not doesn't happen easily on certainly on social media, but even in lots of forms of media and not in the language of politicians. Given all of that, it seems that for you, writers' festivals have been something that you thought have a really special, should have a really special place in this culture, but many of them have failed in the way that you write about them in this book, that the question of heresy and speaking to power has been something that hasn't been able to happen the way it should have in writers' festivals. Have you been surprised about the kind of political furor that's gone along with them over the last few years, or is this something that you are not surprised by?
1: There's a piece in there about what was happening in writers' festivals in the 2010s, and the issue isn't about writers' festivals. It was about a culture that took off of seeking to silence anyone who had an opinion different than that prevailed on Twitter. And with that was the capitulation of institutions, writers' festivals, publishers, universities sometimes. Now, some of these people who were cancelled at the time, they weren't people whose opinion I shared, but as I write about in the book, they deserve to be heard. And all that I'm really left believing in some ways, is the necessity of truth. And truth is best tested by speaking honestly to each other. And I think these ideas of safety, of offence and so on, they're damaging to democracy. They threaten our freedoms. And we have to accept that some ideas, some opinions we may not like, we may be uncomfortable with, and I don't like some of them, but we must allow everyone to be heard. The other aspect of your question about writers' festivals, I do think they've assumed an increasing importance in a society where people don't know who to trust, where people are looking for authentic expressions, and also I think for the possibility of coming together. And I think particularly since COVID, that's become more important to us all, and they seem to have a different emotion to them now than they did

0: I was moved that writers, for whom most of whom earn next to nothing, and for whom, you know, a couple of nights in a hotel and appearing on a stage is a highlight of their year, that these people who had so little were willing to turn their back on that, damage themselves professionally to protect this right to freedom of speech. They refused to cross the line that our politicians trampled over, and for that they should be applauded.
1: Is that commitment, that really determined commitment to free speech, something that you had to claim yourself as a writer, as an individual?
0: I've never been in a situation where I've been cancelled, no.
1: No, I mean more that when you sat down to write and you've got all those different voices in your head and thinking, and how is this going to land and who's going to read this and will I offend my, you know, second cousin twice removed, or, you know, the darkest parts being said out loud that you said novelists do. Is that part of the courage of being a writer?
0: I wouldn't ascribe any virtue to a writer, really. No,
1: too late, you've just given us a whole hour.
0: I get a bit worried, you know, when people talk in those terms. No, I think it gets back to the point you made right at the beginning, that you must guard against the censoring yourself. And of course, none of us wants to give offence, none of us wants to put themselves in the way of trouble. And sometimes you have to remind yourself it's not your job to be safe. It's your job to describe what's in front of your nose, which is sometimes the thing nobody wants to talk about. But that's when you've got to remember what your job is.
1: I want you all right now to take on the job of giving Richard Flanagan a very warm round of thank you applause. Yeah. Thank you.
2: Richard Flanagan's latest book is called Heresies. This episode of Conversations was produced by Jen Leake and recorded at the Byron Theatre on the lands of the Bundjalung Nation. And a big thank you to the ABC's magnificent sound engineer, Steve Fieldhouse. The executive producer of Conversations is the equally magnificent Nicola Harrison. And a big thank you to the Byron Writers Festival for hosting Conversations again this year. I'm Sarah Kanoski. Thanks for listening.
3: 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Good afternoon. Tony Matthews with ABC News. A second long-nosed fur seal is suspected to have contracted H5 bird flu in South Australia a day after Australia's first case of the virus in a mammal was confirmed. Sophie Landau reports.
4: The SA Primary Industries Department says testing is underway. The seal was at the Pages Conservation Park, two small islands off the Kangaroo Island coast. It's the site of a presumed mass mortality event in birds last week. The islands are an important breeding site for the endangered Australian sea lion, which the Invasive Species Council warns could face an extinction-level event if the disease enters its colonies. On Sunday, a seal from Beachport in the state's southeast became Australia's first confirmed bird flu case in a mammal.
3: New South Wales Premier Chris Minns has backed calls for the Royal Commission on Anti-Semitism and Social Cohesion to be extended, saying the move would be money well spent. Gavin Coote reports.
5: The commission is in its final week of hearings, but the Federal Coalition has called for it to be given further time to hear from more witnesses, including former Treasurer Josh Frydenberg. Premier Chris Minns says it should speak to as large a number of people as possible.
6: Given the expense and time that's gone into the Royal Commission, and the fact that we're not going to have another one, at least for a long period of time.
5: That position puts him at odds with his federal counterparts after Labor last week defeated a coalition bid in the House of Representatives to debate a possible extension of the inquiry timeline.
3: The opposition leader is accusing the federal government and One Nation of being inconsistent on their migration policies. Today, One Nation MP Barnaby Joyce has clarified that the minor party's net migration target is 130,000 after his colleague David Farley said otherwise. Meanwhile, Home Affairs Minister Tony Burke is yet to lock in a new date to announce Labor's new migration policy after postponing a speech to the National Press Club. But Angus Taylor is yet to reveal reveal the coalition's exact

0: net overseas migration target either.
1: It will be based on housing supply. It'll be capped based on housing supply. Sadly, we're seeing housing supply in this country in freefall right now. But I can say right now, given what we're seeing, we'd expect it to be substantially below 200,000, substantially below.
0: Artificial intelligence is getting cheaper, but company AI bills keep climbing as usage grows. Business reporter Daniel Ziffer explains.
2: Artificial intelligence is paid for by an amount of computing power used, known as tokens. Their cost is falling, but the amount companies are spending keeps rising as they find new and increasingly difficult tasks to work on. The Commonwealth Bank's technology spend lifted by $100 million to $2.4 billion in the most recent year, but noted benefits of around $200 million in savings, which it soon expects to exceed the cost of investment. Stu Scotus from consulting firm Deloitte says most companies haven't been able to make that kind of calculation yet.
3: It's not so easy to attribute it to specific tasks and actions to capture the value with it.
2: The brave new world of AI has a price tag.
0: An activist has made a last-minute bid in the Land and Environment Court to halt the aerial culling of brumbies in a national park on the state's north coast. Marina Trashkovich reports.
4: A four-day aerial cull in Yuragir National Park north of Coffs Harbour, targeting brumbies and other pest species, will not begin today as planned, after Carmen Jackson filed an urgent stop application to the court overnight. Justice Rachel Pepper heard the motion around 1 o'clock this morning and adjourned the matter to 9 o'clock. When she told the court Ms Jackson was concerned about irreparable damage to the park's wild horses and that the department had no lawful authority for the cull. Ms Jackson's affidavit for the injunction has called for the legality of the aerial culls to be reviewed. The matter will resume later today.
0: And the Bells Line of Road in the Blue Mountains is closed in both directions after a truck tipped over near Mount Toma. The road is the main route linking Sydney and Western New South Wales after a bridge on the Great Western Highway failed in March. Emergency services say a male driver freed himself from the vehicle and has been taken to hospital. People are being diverted via the Darling Causeway, with drivers being told it'll add 1.5 hours to trips. To the weather, widespread showers or rain areas developing across the western half of the state, isolated thunderstorms across the far west and north. Sunny for Sydney this afternoon, a top of 22 on the coast and 25 in the west, with rain forecast for tomorrow. ABC News, it's 12:05.
5: G'day, welcome to the world today. I'm Nick Grimm, here with you from Gadigal Land in Sydney. This Monday, after a turbulent week, the Sydney Swans claim an emotional win. The AFL's CEO will be speaking shortly. And oh, not again, Book Week. Is it inspiring a love of literature in the kids, or just a way to create more landfill? Along with not a few meltdowns for the frazzled parents, we investigate.
6: A lot of families are doing their best just to get through the ordinary weeks. So when you throw in something additional, which requires time and money and planning and thinking, I think that's where we hear the frustration from parents.
5: That story coming up. But first, Australia's H5 bird flu outbreak has reached a new escalation point, with confirmation the disease has spread to mammals on the mainland for the first time. A long-nosed fur seal found dead at Beachport in South Australia has tested positive for the virus. Now a second seal is suspected to have died from the disease in a key breeding ground off Kangaroo Island. It comes as authorities rush to vaccinate Victoria's world-renowned little penguin colony. Bridget Fitzgerald prepared this report.
7: Under torchlight, penguins are scooped up as they return to their burrows for the night. The little penguin colony on Phillip Island off Victoria's south coast is the largest of its kind in the world, and it's now at the forefront of Australia's defence against the deadly H5N1 bird flu. 1,000 penguins have now received their first dose of the H5 vaccine as part of an effort to vaccinate more than 10% of the population. The H5 vaccine is being rolled out around the country as Australia marked a grim milestone in the outbreak, with the first confirmed case of bird flu in a mammal on Sunday. A long-nosed fur seal found dead at Beachport in South Australia's southeast tested positive for the virus.

0: There's now a second suspected case in a fur seal found near Kangaroo Island. Murray Watt is the Federal Minister for the Environment and Water.
1: We have been saying for some time that we are likely to see mass mortalities of birds and mammals, and I know that is a very distressing thing for Australians to hear, but we also need to be realistic. Australia is very fortunate that we've been the last continent on Earth to have this strain of bird flu happen, but we are likely to see those kind of events as we have overseas. But as I say, we have been preparing for this for some time, working with states and territories, conservation groups to make sure that our populations are resilient.
0: Authorities are now concerned about further spread in mammal species. Dr. Skye Frewen is South Australia's Chief Veterinary Officer.
2: Look, we're obviously really concerned, not just for the seals, obviously, but also for our sea lions. They are an endangered species and share exactly that same environment. So I guess we're thankful we don't have evidence of bird flu in the sea lion population yet. But of course, that's what we worry will come at some point.
0: Jack Goff is the CEO of the Invasive Species Council.
3: We're definitely getting an acceleration of the virus's spread as expected. And it's important to remember we can't stop this bird flu virus. Now that it's in and established in Australia's wildlife populations, the wave of devastation is going to start spreading out across the whole continent.
0: According to the Invasive Species Council, federal government funding for programs aimed at protecting Australia's native species was cut by 27% in the most recent budget. Jack Goff says while deaths from bird flu can't be prevented, increased funding for biodiversity programs will help protect wildlife from other threats.
3: Decades of neglect for on-ground nature programs are having a direct impact now when you've got this new threat that we can't stop. You know, climate change, habitat destruction, wetlands that are in poor condition, spread of feral animals, in particular predators like foxes and cats, but also pigs and deer getting into wetlands. All of these things impact on wildlife survival rates, on their breeding rates, and that means they impact directly on how they're going to be able to deal and recover from this tsunami of devastation, really, which is what bird flu is going to be for our wildlife across the entire continent.
0: Kirsty Short is a professor of virology at the University of Queensland. She doesn't expect there's been mammal-to-mammal transmission at this stage.
4: Whether or not that will happen, I think, depends on the level of mammalian infection we get. What's also really, really important is to sequence these viruses. And we know that influenza has a certain number or certain mutations that are associated with more mammalian infections. So it's important to look at the virus and see if it's acquiring those mutations.
0: She says the virus will eventually become endemic, but only in some species.
4: Certainly now is the worst period. What we've seen from other countries is that the outbreaks, there's still outbreaks, but they're less devastating than when the virus initially hit. So there's some hope there. But it also depends on the virus a little bit. You know, my concern is that in Australia, it's going into species that it's never been in before, and we don't know what that will do for the evolution of the virus.
0: Minister Murray Watt says the federal government has invested $113 million in bird flu preparedness and provided a further $24 million to states and territories to fund resilience programs since the outbreak began.
5: Bridget Fitzgerald. There's evidence today that the number of first home buyers entering the housing market has grown, defying an overall trend showing property sales flatlining in the nation's major markets. Data out today from mortgage broking business Loan Market shows first home buyers are the only cohort applying for more financing for property purchases compared to figures for June. It suggests that the Albanese government's efforts to level the playing field for first home buyers could be achieving that goal in spite of rising interest rates and ongoing global economic uncertainty. For more on what we can read into this data, I've been speaking to Peter Esho. He's chief executive with the property financing firm 13X.
6: I think we're starting to see a pattern emerge in the residential space. It's very important to understand that residential real estate is very sentiment driven. And when prices fall, a lot of investors walk away. Even though it might be a good time to be investing because you're buying in at a better price. However, there's been a lot of first-time buyers that have felt left out ever since the pandemic. They've been on the sideline. They feel that sentiment has swung in their favour and they're stepping into the market.
5: So how do we know that? How's it showing up?
6: We can see that in a couple of different spaces. We can see it in the

0: number of participants in the home guarantee scheme, but we can also see it in the types of properties they're buying, which are usually around the caps that the scheme has set.
1: Yeah, how does the First Home Buyers Guarantee Scheme work, and how is that crafted around certain types of property? Can you explain for that for me, please?
0: Sure. So the scheme, in essence, is basically the government guaranteeing anybody who has less than a 20% deposit, instead of them having to go and pay mortgage insurance, which is relatively expensive, the government steps up and guarantees that element above 80% for the loan. And so effectively, they can borrow up to 95%. And so there's price caps for property, and those price caps are set city by city, region by region. And because we know what those caps are, we can also see that in those markets, the properties near or below those caps are performing better than the properties above those caps. And so therefore, we can imply through that data that first-home buyers are a lot more active in the market.
1: Essentially, the data is telling us that certain types of property are in hotter demand in the current market than others.
0: Yeah, and it's also important to understand that many times in the past, we have had a lot of property cycles. This isn't the first one. But previously, when the market has come off, it's come off at a time where there's been excess supply. In previous downturns, we've seen a lot of cranes in the air, a lot of construction, and that usually comes in too late, and then you have a flood of properties in the market. That's not happening now. We don't have a flood of properties because ever since the pandemic, the supply of brand new property has been disrupted. And therefore, the lower end of the market or the entry level of the market is holding up. And it's being held up not by investors, it's being held up by first-time buyers.
1: There's a lot of discussion about buyers being reluctant to move at the moment because they think that the market may fall further still. Now, what's your perspective on that?
0: Yeah, absolutely. I think that's very important. And I think that's the single most important thing in this cycle, that a lot of sellers who don't have to sell are not selling. They're holding out. They're not getting the prices because, as you said, those buyers, they're waiting for bargains and they're not necessarily going to see those bargains because the vendors or the sellers are probably going to pull their properties off market. Vendors are now sitting tight, and I think what the property market's going through is a bit of a freeze, and that freeze will see less turnover, less volume, except for the first home buyer market, which is still going to remain strong.
1: So on that level, there's evidence emerging, essentially, that the federal government changes to the tax treatment of property is achieving at least the desired outcome of making it easier for first home buyers to get into the market?
0: Yeah, absolutely. It is. It definitely is. I always look at it as a cycle. Every healthy market goes through a cycle. You want a cycle that has ups, but you also want a cycle that provides buying opportunities. I think the policy to date has been quite well managed. There has been a lot of sentiment around the investor side, a lot of noise around the negative gearing. I think the negative gearing changes were, although not announced as policy at the last election, that's something political which we'll put aside. When they were implemented, they could have been worse. They're not as bad as what they could have been. And I think investors are deterred by policy, but also by interest rates. Interest rates have run up really, really hard. And I think once some of that interest rate pressure comes out, investors will still go back into the market.
1: Peter Esho, thanks very much for talking to us.
0: Thanks for having me.
1: And Peter Esho is Chief Executive of the property financing firm 13X. 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Just search for The World Today. A war of words and tariffs has broken out in North America after the collapse of trade talks between the United States and Canada. Donald Trump reacted by hitting a range of Canadian goods with 50% tariffs, and then the Canadian Prime Minister, Mark Carney, said that he's going to match those tariffs. The US president insists Canada wants all the benefits of being an American state without actually being one. David Sparks reports.
2: Relations between Canada and the US have been tense throughout Donald Trump's presidency, and it seems those tensions are once again on the rise. US Secretary of Transportation Sean Duffy is keen to emphasise Canada's reliance on its neighbour.
3: Canada gets the benefit of trading with the US way more than the US gets the benefit of trading with Canada. It's a

0: country that doesn't have a military. It has a country that has a single-payer healthcare system that's failing. They have record-high euthanasia rates. And so to think that they're going to go to war with Donald Trump and actually win that war with the U.S., I think it's foolish on their part.
1: Trade talks between the two countries have broken down, and President Trump reacted by slapping 50% tariffs on some Canadian goods. Secretary Duffy says Canada has had it too good for too long, and Donald Trump is making a stand.
0: I think President Trump was the first one to go, you know what, that's not the kind of relationship that friends should have.
1: But Canada's Prime Minister Mark Carney has remained firm.
2: Canada will match Washington's new tariffs dollar for dollar in order to protect Canadian workers, farmers, families, and businesses. Our response will be concentrated in sectors such as steel, dairy, appliances, agricultural equipment, pulp and paper, and electronics.
1: Donald Trump revisited his longtime jibe that Canada should become a state within the US. On social media, he wrote, "Canada wants the benefits of being a state without being one." Professor Robert Brooks from Monash University's Department of Econometrics and Business Statistics says the breakdown in negotiations will have broad impacts.
3: These are really large tariffs, and the reality of these tariffs is, you know, they end up being paid for by consumers in both the US and Canada, and they create a poor situation in both economies.
1: The 50% tariffs announced by the US will apply to about $20 billion worth of Canadian goods, including wine, dairy, cement, clothing, and hockey equipment. That's in addition to existing US tariffs on Canadian steel, aluminium, automobiles, and timber. Robert Brooks says the Canadian Prime Minister's strategy with Donald Trump is being closely watched around the world.
3: And, you know, the Canadian position has been to come back and say, you know, if you're going to do these tariffs to us, then we're going to retaliate to you. The problem when you get into these situations of threats of tariffs and threats of retaliation is, For the initial tariff claims and the retaliation to be credible, at some point they've got to be followed through with. And it's the follow-through bit of this that's most problematic.
1: This trade war between Canada and the US, and the Canadian Prime Minister Mark Carney is openly calling it a trade war, what, if anything, does it mean for Australia? Are there any impacts, potentially impacts, good or bad for Australia?
3: So the risk for Australia is, you know, the global economy risk of all of this. So you end up in a situation where you've potentially got, as a result of the tariffs, more inflationary pressure in both the US and Canada, and potentially you've got a lower level of economic growth as a result of these going through. So the risk of this, you know, from the Australian perspective, is what are the global economic effects of this?
1: The latest stoush between the US and Canada comes as those countries, along with Mexico, review their free trade agreement with a value of around $1.6 trillion.
4: David Sparks reporting there. The AFL chief executive Andrew Dillon has spoken to the media a day after the Sydney Swans returned to the playing field under the shadow of that scandal that swept up several players from the men's team. Oliver Gordon has been following for more on the latest developments and joins me now. Ollie, it's certainly been a week of scrutiny for the Swans. What's the AFL had to say?
5: Hi, Nick. Yeah, so around this time last week, we started hearing those reports of late-night partying in the Swans hotel room here in Melbourne and a commotion in the hotel lobby the morning after. Since then, we've seen 5 Swans players banned for breaching club standards. And separately, we've seen Victoria Police open up an investigation into an alleged sexual assault at the same hotel the Swans men's team was staying at. Important to note at this stage, in relation to the alleged sexual assault, no charges have been laid and no one has been formally interviewed. Over the last week, we've seen the Swans CEO, its chairman, the men's captain and the women's captain front cameras to express their disappointment and shock at the situation facing the club. Now the AFL CEO, Andrew Dillon, has spoken. Let's take a listen.
6: What we saw yesterday is how footy is a place where people can come together. And I think we'll see that during the final series. Really serious matter being investigated by the police, but I think the finals and footy is a way that people can come together.
7: Andrew, have you or will you seek hair tests from the Sydney?
6: Look, those matters at the moment are under the police investigation, so the AFL won't be conducting any of its own inquiries until after the police investigation's finished. I think the actions of a few don't take away from the thousands of people involved in football at all different levels who do great things all the time.
4: That's AFL CEO Andrew Dillon there, and Ollie Gordon is still with me. Ollie, what do we know about the investigation into the five banned Swans players?
5: Well, Nick, as I said earlier, police haven't made any arrests or laid charges in relation to this investigation. What we do know is Victoria's Sexual Crime Squad is investigating a report of a sexual assault. The ABC understands it centres on a player allegedly touching a woman without her consent. The lawyer representing two of the women allegedly present on that evening in question says his clients will be claiming damages for pain and suffering, while the lawyer representing a third woman involved says a potential civil lawsuit is being looked at. Over the weekend, Victoria Police provided an update about this investigation. It said the exact circumstances of the matter are still being established. So, Nick, the investigation continues.
4: Okay, and of course, both the Swans AFL and AFLW teams played over the weekend. What was the atmosphere like at those games?
5: Yeah, well, we heard the AFL CEO Andrew Dillon referencing that earlier. So the Swans AFL and AFLW teams played this historic doubleheader. The first time both teams had played together on the ground on the same day, both teams had a victory. The women beat Essendon. They also broke the all-time attendance record for the Swans in the AFLW. More than 16,000 people came down to watch. These are the scenes after the final siren in the women's game. This is Swans AFL captain Lucy McAvoy speaking with Fox Footy.
8: I know, it's amazing. We weren't sure, obviously, what we were going to be expecting this week, but to see the support that we've received today is just unbelievable. You know, our members and fans are so tight, and they know that, you know, we're united as a club and we're better than what we were at the start of the week. And I'm just so grateful to have the support that we do today, and the girls were able to turn it on for them, so it was really good.
5: So really emotional scenes there, Nick, at the SCG. Swans captain Lucy McAvoy there. Some fans walked out following the women's game ahead of the men's game, but many stuck around. The Swans men's team beat North Melbourne. It was their final game of the AFL men's home and away season, and they were without five of their best players who've been stood down for the season. ABC Grandstand captured the emotions in the men's playing group after that team's win.
9: So the Swans team is now gathered in a huddle. Dane Rampey's in tears as well. These are remarkable scenes and emotional scenes.
5: So two wins there to end a tumultuous week for the club, Nick. The Swans men's team now has a week off before starting its finals campaign.
4: Okay, Oliver Gordon in Melbourne there. Thanks very much. Well, it's that time of year again. Children's Book Week is officially underway across the country, celebrating a love of books and reading. This morning, a cavalcade of kids arrived at school dressed as their favourite literary characters. But what about the parents? For them, does Book Week just mean extra stress and already busy schedules further crowded by late nights perfecting costumes, not to mention the additional hit to the hip pocket? The World Today's Tanya Dendrinos has gone in search of answers.
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11: I'm Neville, the daredevil penguin from Neville's Great Escape.
12: Peter Pan.
13: Ordinary students were hard to come by at Port Melbourne Primary School today, dressed as their favourite characters. Can you guess who this duo might be?
14: Every Aussie family can relate to them.
13: They've transcended from the screen onto the stage and also the pages of children's books.
15: We're Bluey and Bingo.
16: It's my favourite week of the year in primary schools. It's always so much fun.
13: Principal Tom Kane is today embodying the king of the Greek gods.
16: So our grade six has read the Odyssey this year, an abridged version of that as part of the knowledge-rich curriculum that we've got here. And Zeus is in it, and I thought it was the appropriate character for me as the principal to dress up.
13: Children's Book Week began in Australia back in 1945 and in the late 80s adopted a national theme. This year, it's Symphony of Stories. The idea is to foster a lifelong love of reading by celebrating a favourite book or character. Children's author Dr. Kate Temple is perhaps best known for the best-selling picture book series Bin Chicken.
17: Book Week is really important because it does focus on books and it brings a focus on the importance of teacher librarians and libraries in school and access to books. So this is a really important thing to celebrate. And yes, you will get your Supermans and your Blueys, but what I love is the homemade costumes of our Australian authors.
13: She's travelling across the country as part of Book Week celebrations and says in the digital age, literature is worth the fight.
17: It's never been more challenging to encourage reading. And parents know that, teachers know that. The important thing is that we are now taking this conversation into the importance of pleasure-based reading. Pleasure-based reading should not be seen, you know, as the enemy to academic reading. It sits alongside it. Pleasure-based reading is the engine room of literacy. It's the momentum that helps children

0: to find their way through other more complex texts.
1: Mum of two, Melinda Street, says Book Week is a highlight on her calendar.
2: I love seeing the costumes from Book Week because it's just that excitement over books, and that's the whole point of it, is to reintroduce that imagination and excitement. This year we have The Green Sheep and Detective Bean.
1: It's been quite the creative process bringing them to life.
2: The Green Sheep was a bit of a difficult one because all the inspiration was cardboard designed, but I knew the youngest would want to wear it all day so cardboard wouldn't hack it. So I cut up some foam and I was really overwhelmed by the sewing ability required. My skills are not there. So there was a bit of a hack and a dash, but we finished at 10 last night.
1: Georgie Dent is the CEO of parent advocacy network, The Parenthood.
3: There are a lot of parents out there who absolutely support fostering a love of books and reading and the importance of that. But I think what we have to

0: until Friday.
1: When parents can be reassured it will be over for another year. Tanya Dendrinos and Angus Randall with that report. And that's all from the World Today team for this Monday. Thanks for your company. Join us again at the same time tomorrow. I'm Nick Rimm. Have a great afternoon.

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1: This is Afternoons with James O'Loughlin.
2: Great to have you company, and go Book Week. Will anyone ever forget my eldest daughter's iconic Pippi Longstocking about, when was it? Over a decade ago. Yes, they will. Almost everyone will. But she possibly won't, and me and her mother definitely won't. So I say it again, go Book Week. Lovely to have you company. Coming up on the program today, we'll hear what our regular sporting correspondent, Tracy Holmes, thinks, what her thoughts are about the Sydney Swans. We also want to know what your favourite television show from the golden years of television was.
3: Here's the story of a lovely lady who was bringing up three very lovely girls.
2: Etc. And there was a lovely man and he was bringing up three boys as well. Was it the Brady Bunch? Was it another? What are the golden days of television? And was it better or worse when you had to sit on the couch with everyone else, argue over which show you were going to watch, hopefully win, knowing that if you ever missed an episode of your favourite show, you would probably never, ever, ever be able to see it again as far as you knew? And if you ever wanted to change the channel, you had to get up off your bum, walk over there and change, often quite stiff knob by hand. I didn't mean that how it sounded. So we'll talk about that today. We'll have an episode of I Don't Get It, in which I something weird happened to me on a park bench. Again, I didn't mean it that way. Just something very, like, etiquette-wise odd that I think needs to be discussed in I Don't Get It. But if there's anything about the world that you just kind of, you notice and you think, I don't get that. Why does that happen? It could be a technical thing. Classic example is that why I don't get why in supermarkets some cucumbers are wrapped in plastic, others aren't. That sort of thing. Then join us for an episode of I Don't Get It after two.
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2: Singer-songwriter, piano player Ben Folds is returning to Australia. He's playing an open-air show, which will be special at the Barracks at North Head in Sydney. Saturday, September the 26th, Thursday, October the 1st, will be at the Civic Theatre in Newcastle. Why am I telling you all this? Well, Ben Folds is with us. Hi, Ben. And, well, you've spent a lot of time in Australia. Do you like coming back?
4: Oh, I love it. I'm aside from the trip, I'm really excited to get back.
2: And it's just you and a piano. I mean, you've played with orchestras and you play with bands. What's different, I guess, for you about just you and the instrument?
4: Well, you know, in some ways, it's not different at all. It's a language difference, I think. You know, like, I mean, I obviously there's loads of. I think you know, the piano is home base for me, and it's the most, you know, it's, I don't see, it's the most honest. It's just, yeah, I'm not good at articulating the difference. I mean, it used to be a bigger difference to me,
2: right?
4: And it's less of a difference now. I feel so very at home with an orchestra. And that's because I've done my 10,000 hours now, you know? And so it doesn't feel that different. It used to be like I'd play with a band and then I'd play solo and it would wig my head out a little bit and I'd have to come back. But it's all kind of intuitive now, even with stuff that I haven't played as much. So I don't know. I really love solo because I can turn on a dime, but honestly, with an orchestra, you kind of can do that too after a while.
2: Wow. Okay. That's great. I read your book, A Dream About Lightning, by

0: Which I thought was a really wonderful description of something that is very hard to describe, i.e. the creative process. In it you wrote, as you get closer to finding your voice, you'll feel resistance. Can you explain that to me?
1: Yeah, I think it's the same way as anyone coming to grips with what they look like in the mirror, probably. You know, it's like, we don't really, like, I got one angle. I'm like, okay, yeah, there's good. Really, really knowing that you're different is not what people want to hear, even though that sounds like a great idea. We're all out there going, you know, I'm unique, I'm different. But when hard pressed, all our insecurities are about the things that don't fit in, and unless you're crazy, you know. So that's why it's a lot of really great crazy artists. We, in some way, just don't understand that it's entirely inappropriate what they're doing.
0: Right.
1: You know, so I do think that's where it is. And I think that before any great success, including finding your voice, which, look, you'll find it and then you'll lose it. And then you'll find it and then you'll lose it. You'll grow, you'll change. And it has to be, you just have to be okay with it all. That's the thing.
0: Right.
1: And you know, when you're a kid and you're just about, I don't know if it's a great movie or not, but I liked that Ray Charles movie. I think it was Jamie, what's his name, playing Ray Charles. And there was a real lot of that movie about him finding his voice, because he sounded like everyone else for a while.
0: Right.
1: Sounded like Nat Cole for a while. He sounded like different soul singers. Then he came to his own where he sounded like himself. And I thought they did a good job of showing that all parties resist that. You know, then when it really works and you break through, yay. This is a big parade. I was like, yeah, you found your voice. But prior to that, no one, including yourself, wants to. And so, you know, I don't think it's easy. It's not an easy thing to articulate, but I think the thing that people should take away from it is realizing if they feel completely lost, yeah, you're probably on the right path.
0: Yeah, right. That's so interesting, because I guess when you see, you know, if someone starts in music or they want to write a book or make a film, I want to make a film like Martin Scorsese, I want to write a song like Taylor Swift, and you can learn a lot from following the masters, right? But then your point is, yeah, okay, you do that, but that's not you. The thing that where you think, oh, no one's ever done this, but I guess it's wrong, that's actually when you're on the right track.
1: Exactly. And if it was so easy to find, if everyone who you know, found something about them that they could make into a big Macy's Day Parade size blow up of their story or their person, they're telling their story. Everyone that ever did that probably wants to remember that they were always like that.
0: Yeah.
1: But I remember asking the dumbest questions of people I would work with that I think back on now. It's like, I was just trying to find my voice. I didn't know what I was supposed to sound like. I know what it felt like. It's always in your body too. It's like, if you're feeling nervous about it, it's probably not you.
0: What do you mean?
1: Like if you're feeling uneasy about contorting yourself into something or contorting your brain into thinking that it's good or it's original, it's not.
0: Right.
1: The only, you know, and there's so many, this is the thing about artistry, is it is rife with absolute 180 degree contradictions. Here's the only constant is honesty.
0: Yeah. Forgive me if I've got this wrong, but I think you described, you know, the first big band you're in, Ben Folds Five, as punk rock for sissies, which I love that, because it was A, kind of taking the mickey out of yourself, but B, it was a very clear description of where you guys were and what you wanted to do.
1: Yeah. I mean, it's like, that was a fortunate thing to have said in an interview, because we're either going to resist categorizing it, and we've all been that person and talked to that person. How do you describe your music? I don't put it in categories. Yeah. Then you listen to it and you're like, no, dude, that's pretty much in a category.

0: Right.
1: It sounds like reggae to me. I don't know. And people want to buy music. Like I want to find music. So it's useful to categorize, you know. But we were a piano rock band. I mean, what I didn't really know how to say it. So I was like, well, we are playing punk rock clubs, but it seems that the nights that we're playing, we're attracting a crowd that's not very punk.
0: Right. When I was, reading about you, I saw the Benfold Five is about to release a new album of Shell called Shelved First Attempts in a couple of weeks, right? Tell me about that.
1: Yeah. Well, the label wanted to re-release the first album, and they kind of snuck up on me about the unreleased version. So we made the album, and it wasn't us. You know, like that was, we're, you know, talking about finding your voice. Well, when it was just, when we were like sleep deprived on tour and probably didn't hear a note we played because it was just so goddamn loud. And we're just going, we were being ourselves. That was us. I mean, God, sometimes it's for 20 people. And we had cassette tapes, board tapes of these. And they're pretty explosive sounding. I mean, it just sounded like electricity. It was really cool. I mean, the problems with it, everyone was out of tune and rushing and stuff. But we went in the studio and this cat straightened all that out. You know, I learned a lot. I did try. We all tried. We were very earnest in our attempt to make it, but we all felt nervous about it. Again, that thing in your body, you feel like we're listening to it and we're going, it's great. Yeah, it's really good. You know why it's good? I'll tell you why it's good. And we all just you know, like delusional about what it was, because we had one record budget, we thought, and we've blown it. So what are we going to, we have to like it. And so that's kind of where we were. But a friend of mine came by the studio and she listened to it, and it she actually cried. She thought it was terrible. And she said, who is that? It doesn't sound like you. Interestingly, you know, I don't think we knew what we sounded like. Really, that's not where it comes from. So you listen to it back and you're supposed to be the judge. You learn to do that after a while. Well, I think you learn to do, you know how to do that when you're a total kid, you know, just 8 years old, but then you forget. You learn how to delusionalize yourself. So anyway, that's all we did. It wasn't very good. So make a long story too long, we shelved it. We found $3,000, and we went and recorded it in 3 days.
0: Wow.
1: The whole album. We recorded 15 songs, 3 days, mixed it, everything. Wow. And then we showed it at the label, and they're like, oh, yeah, we understand. Because they were fighting for the thing they paid for.
0: Yeah.
1: They're like, this album's great. And we're like, we don't like it. And they said, well, we don't want you recording all the songs. Just record 3 of them. Let's have a meeting and discuss which ones we re-record.
0: Right.
1: And so we did. We had the meeting with them. We were pretty smart. That we said, we'll come down for one day, you know, and not the whole time. So they came down. We probably had 4 days in the studio, and one of them, we faked recording their 3 songs the way they wanted them to. And then when they left, we recorded 15 songs. And we gave that to them, and they were like, this is great. So we were
0: okay. Nice. Hey, yeah, one more quote before we finish about your book, A Dream About Lightning Bugs. A lot of people feel they'd like to do something creative, but don't know really where to go or what to.
1: Yeah.
0: You've said it. It's most basic. Making art is about following what is luminous inside you. What do you mean by luminous?
1: Well, they're just things that I think is fascinating. I could talk to you for way longer than you have, and maybe I would finally kind of get to the point at some point. but you know, it's frustrating language, isn't it? Because, you know, I just think about kids coming along, and some of them have, or older people, who cares? And they've got something inside, and we are all creative. We just all are. We wouldn't be people if we weren't. You create ideas, you problem solve all the stuff that you do. Everyone's creative. I won't hear a word of that bullshit where people

0: say they're not creative. Hmm. What they're saying is they can't make something out of it. They don't know what to make out of it, you know? And so there's this long trip. You know, if you tell someone, if you tell, I've told students who were like teaching them songwriting, it's like, start with a true statement for me. Let's just start line one, anything, something true. Jesus Christ, that's hard. Like, people have the hardest time. One, they feel like they need to adjudicate the coolest true things. Like, no, I'm not happy. There, let's start there. But what's really true? There's something else. So why aren't you happy? Why do you think you're not happy? What shows me that you're not happy? Because I got bored in the by the time you get to the word not. Like, it's really hard to get to the it. And then real songwriters, when I say real, though, just people who just like can't help it, they find that thing, you know, like, I don't know, Jimmy Webb, just weird shit, left a cake out in the rain or something.
1: That's,
0: you know, and then you're like, I don't know, why am I feeling that? Or like, I'm Wichita lineman, you know, it's like, okay, yeah, you're working on the line. It's like, and then he has that line that's, and I want you more than, need you more than want you. And you're like, well, that's vague, but God, it just got me.
1: Yeah.
0: There's something true to him about that. So true about it. So start with a true statement. It's really hard. It really is. So what you have to do is take your brain out. And okay, when you take your brain out, then something is luminous. Well, guess what? You got to put your brain back in because you have to put it together.
1: Yeah.
0: Because you have to think. Music comes from the mind and the heart.
1: Yeah.
0: And you have to think it. So we're all geared to be civilized. You have to draw between the lines, or you get put in jail. You can't go out in the mall like and start humping the floor, yell at people you don't like. You know, you get marginalized in civilization. You don't help people out. But when it comes to art, you have to be that person. You have to think what's inappropriate. Not in the world, but what's inappropriate at what is not getting me like I talk too close to people and think I'm have bad breath. So I'm not talking close to people anymore. So when you're writing, maybe there's something in your writing where you're not getting close enough either. Like, there's something in there, and it's really tough. And I think it's really hard, but I think anyone that wants to create can pull the rest of that hair out, no matter what age you are, and find something luminous.
1: Yeah.
0: It's glowing somewhere. Look at the apples in the grocery store. It's like, you pick one. Why'd you pick it? I don't know. You got to eat that one. Go for it.
1: Yeah.
0: Start with something. Go there and actually do it.
1: That's lovely. Thank you very much. Final thing I'd like you to request, a song by you. The only caveat, maybe more up the luckiest end than the rock in the suburbs end. That's kind of where we are. You. What do you want us to play?
0: Something I wrote.
1: Yeah? Yeah.
0: Oh, I don't know. You know, how about there's a well, you probably don't have it there. So there's a waltz I wrote for the Charlie Brown.
1: Yeah, we have it, I think.
0: When We Were Light.
1: Here is When We Were Light by Ben Folds, who'll be playing an open air show at North Head Barracks in Sydney on September 26th and the Civic Theatre in Newcastle on October 1st. Thanks so much, Ben.
0: Thanks, man. Good to talk to you.

0: That is Ben. Oh, I love Ben Folds so much. I interviewed him 20 years ago and I still remember how great it was. And when we were arranging this interview, they said, well, yes, but he's very busy. He can have 10 minutes. And I was happy to keep it to that if that was what was required. He clearly would have talked and talked and talked, and really interesting stuff too. And I'd really recommend, well, A, his music, but also A Dream About Lightning Bugs, which is ostensibly his memoir, but and there's some great and very funny stories in it. But also, it is the best book by an artist I have read, and I've read a few, that illuminates, describes, and makes accessible the creative process. He just writes so much about it that kind of enables you to get a bit of a hang on how he does it and how it might be done. So, yeah, and of course he's doing a show in Newcastle early October, show late September in Sydney at Barracks at North Head. Both would be wonderful, I think. Hey, we're talking about Book Week. Someone's texted in, thanks for your positive attitude towards Book Week. As a primary school teacher librarian, I'm disappointed with the attitude of the previous segment in the world today, I guess, where someone was saying, well, she says, portraying Book Week and the character parade is only a chore for parents. Most schools encourage students to use their imagination to create an outfit from what they have at home. Teachers would also have spare outfits to ensure all students can participate. It gets students reading and talking about book. Students, capital L-O-V-E, love Book Week. Happy Book Week, everyone. So thank you for that text. Talking about younger people who are a little bit older, are there places for young people to gather in your neighbourhood? Groups of youths can get a bit of a bad rap, but having informal places for young people to connect with each other can be really important. And I think it's sad if that place is the mall, i.e. in the middle of lots of shops. Youth Action New South Wales CEO Lauren Stracey joins us to tell us why they're creating a map of these very places. Hi, Lauren.
1: Hey, James. How are you going?
0: Good. Why are you making a map?
1: Oh, it's very exciting. So we've been funded by the Office for Youth to build the first ever statewide map of youth hubs and spaces across New South Wales because we really need to figure out the evidence as to where they are, where are there massive gaps in terms of what young people have, and also what's working well. And so that way we can then look at, you know, what do we need to do to make sure that every young

0: one person has a place to go.
1: So if you're making a map of places for young people and hubs, as you mentioned, define them. What, you know, what's the definition of one of those?
0: Yeah, so it's actually, it's a trickier thing to kind of really identify or articulate than we imagined. But what we've worked with our youth participatory group on is the fact that a youth space is a place that is specifically set up for young people with an intention of it being for them, that is safe and supported and acknowledged by community. A youth hub is a little bit different. It's all of those relational pieces, but it's got a more run by a youth service or professional youth workers. And it's often embedded in communities where young people can be connected in really like non-confrontational ways with various different supports, whether that be mental health, housing supports, connecting them in with education, those kinds of things, in ways that they don't need an appointment, because young people, they want to be able to trust the people that they're going to be working with. And so those hubs are kind of that social infrastructure that facilitates that.
1: So not a shopping centre then. Well, can you give us no. a... Can you give us a definition? Can you give us an example of one that you think's really good? A hub for young people somewhere in New South Wales that you think that is a good one to look at?
0: There are some fantastic ones out there. So there's one up the coast called Riz, and this one has got all sorts of things. So it's a space where young people can just come and hang out. They can drop in. They don't need an appointment. They don't need to do anything except be. They can connect with their friends or, you know, play pool, that sort of thing. And at the same time, there's a cafe that's run by young people where they can do training to be able to get, you know, various different tickets. There's also support services that come in and out. So, you know, you might have a GP drop in. You might have a community nurse be able to do little kind of assessments for young people as needed. So it's really about having places where young people, where they can get support if they need it, but they can also just be and hang out with friends.
1: Yeah, yep. So you're making a map to find out where they are, so you can find out where they aren't and therefore where they need to be. Are there many of those sort of places in Sydney?
0: Yeah, look, there's probably, like, yes, there is. There are some out there and that sort of thing. But I think what we need to do is actually look at investing more. You know, we understand that early childhood, that sort of 0 to 5, is a really critical window of development. But adolescence is the next big one. And we really need to be thinking about investing in young people in the same way. Because when young people feel connected to their community, you know, everyone benefits. Communities are stronger. Young people do better. So these places, they're not just valuable for young people who are experiencing difficulty. It's actually about building ordinary community infrastructure that's really well funded. And often these spaces aren't particularly well funded. They have to kind of cobble together bits and pieces, and they're at risk of falling over often. Not because they're not used, but just because of that sustainable investment isn't there. And having young people having a place where they can participate and contribute and feel like it's their own, that's just so powerful in terms of what we can get of our young people to be set up for life in.
1: So if you go to the trouble of making this map of where good spaces are and aren't in New South Wales, I guess it will have all been a complete waste of time if whoever are the funding allocators or the decision makers on whether to make more just say, yeah, thanks for that, we don't have money at the moment. So are you reasonably confident this exercise will be more than a waste of time?
0: Look, we're incredibly hopeful, but we want this to be much more than just a nap. We want it to be a resource where young people and communities can actually use it and make it their own. You know, you might have a group of young people who are wanting to set up a youth space, so that less formalised kind of setup. And they might have a look on the map and they'll see, you know, actually there's some folks over in Orange and they've set something up and that looks really similar to what we were thinking. How about, you know, we reach out to them and hear from them and figure out how they did it and what they've learnt and actually build on it rather than having to start from scratch, because, you know, we know that if we wait for government investment, we'll be waiting a really long time, and we want to support young people to get going now while we continue to advocate for these more kind of purpose-built supports that may be a building, but it also could be a whole lot of other different things. It could be, you know, a community facility that has a mobile outreach van that goes out, you know, so...
1: Yeah.
0: Really trying to be quite creative in how we do this and make sure that we're leveraging all of the resources and assets that we have to our advantage while we continue to advocate for more investment.
1: Oh, well, good on you, Lauren, and good luck with it. And not just the mapping, but the next steps after that. Good to talk to you. That's Lauren Stracey, the CEO of Youth Action New South Wales. We're coming up to news time, 1 o'clock. After the news, Tracy Holmes will be in. She talks sports. She will, unsurprisingly, reflect on the Swans drama over the last period of time and talk about some other big the stories behind the stories in the world of sport. That's coming up straight after the news. Someone was asking me, what was that beautiful song we played by Ben Fold? It's that When We Were Light, which was a soundtrack from a Charlie Brown show. It's one of...
2: Story with ABC News. Accounting firm KPMG says it will cut 27 partners and about 360 staff from its Australian business following the audit leak scandal. The company's revenue fell from $2.28 billion the previous year to $2.26 billion in the 26 financial year, with further losses expected. KPMG has been unable to retain most of its ongoing government contracts following allegations KPMG audit partners misused client data and then mishandled a whistleblower's complaint about it. Victorian detectives have raided the CFMEU headquarters in Melbourne this morning as part of an investigation into alleged wrongdoing in the construction sector. Victoria Police say detectives have been focusing on information about secret commissions, prompting raids on six properties, including the union's headquarters. Five people have been taken into custody and are being interviewed by police. The Premier has backed calls for an extension of the Royal Commission into anti-Semitism. The commission was established in the wake of last year's Bondi Beach terror attack and is due to present its final report by December the 14th, the first anniversary of the attack. There's been criticism. Prominent Jewish Australian and former Federal Treasurer Josh Frydenberg has not been called to give evidence. Chris Minn says a chance to get the broadest possible national perspective must not be missed.
3: We are using this Royal Commission to get to the fundamental truths of what happened on the day and also what happened in the lead up to that day, particularly around anti-Semitism. I'm hopeful that it will speak to as large a number of people as possible and genuinely get the perspective of the community.
2: The Victorian Premier, Ben Carroll, says he'll raise the issue of free dental care with the Prime Minister at National Cabinet this week. Rachel Eddy reports.
4: Ben Carroll on Saturday announced a re-elected Labor government would open 10 free dental clinics across Victoria. Dental is not covered by Medicare. The federal Greens have long called for it to be bulk billed. Mr. Carroll says he will raise dental care with Anthony Albanese at a meeting in Canberra this week.
5: I will certainly be talking about this. I think dental care has been put in the too hard basket for way too long.
4: The policy has been scrutinised over how the government will stand up the necessary workforce and whether the promised budget of $230 million over 3 years will be enough while the state battles growing debt.
2: Federal Industry Minister Tim Ayres is urging all state and territory leaders to sign up to the government's proposed national energy and water standards for AI data centres. Under the plan, data centre operators will be forced to build new renewable generation. The Prime Minister will seek agreement from state and territories on the standards at a national cabinet meeting on Wednesday, despite opposition from Queensland and the Northern Territory. Senator Ayres says a consistent approach is crucial.
6: Any alternative means more uncertainty, less investment and higher prices for consumers and for businesses.
2: A police officer has been charged with assaulting a woman in far western New South Wales. Sophia Tariq reports.
7: Police commenced an investigation following a report a male probationary constable attached to the western region allegedly assaulted a woman at a home in Broken Hill on Saturday, August 15. No injuries were reported and the officer was served with a court attendance notice for one charge of common assault yesterday. He's due to appear before Broken Hill local court on October 12. The officer's employment status is under review and he remains in the workplace on restricted duties.
2: UK Prime Minister Andy Burnham will mark his first foreign visit with a trip to Ukraine later today. Linda Gruen reports.
8: Ukraine's President Volodymyr Zelensky was the first foreign leader to be welcomed to Downing Street after Mr. Burnham became the new British PM last month. Now Andy Burnham is making Ukraine his first overseas destination since taking office. He'll announce British support to help Ukraine improve its domestic production of long-range missiles. He will also co-chair a meeting of the so-called Coalition of the Willing, a group of countries backing Ukraine in its war against Russia. Moscow has been escalating its strikes on Ukraine in recent weeks. including one on a shopping centre on Friday that killed at least 16 people.
2: And Ukrainian authorities say at least three people have been killed in a fresh Russian attack on the outskirts of Kharkiv, while Russian officials are reporting the deaths of two children in an alleged drone strike on a childcare centre in the south of the country. To the weather forecast for this afternoon, scattered to one

0: Widespread showers or rain areas developing across the western half of the state, with isolated thunderstorms across the far west and the north. A sunny afternoon in Sydney this afternoon, a cloudy day tomorrow with a high chance of rain and a top of 22, and then partly cloudy on Wednesday with a chance of showers and a possible storm with a top of 20. That's the latest ABC News. 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
2: This is Afternoons with James O'Loughlin.
3: Great to have you company. Coming up later this hour, a father left his 7-year-old son 2,000 metres up Mount Fuji while he and his older son continued on up the mountain. The kid was there alone with a few snacks, it must be said, for 8 hours. 8 hours until the police found him. To his credit, the father has said sorry and been remorseful. The kid is okay. So we just want to, after 1:30 today, we want to kind of lock into the tension parents face between allowing their kids independence and to take risks and grow hardy and be resilient on one hand and be safe on the other, and assess when, as parents, we have made mistakes, and also assess when our parents have made mistakes in doing that. Like that father leaving his kid, look, me and older son, we'll just be a little while. If you're tired, you stay here on the mountain. We'll just go a bit further. And then being away for not 1 hour, not 2 hours, but 8 hours. So we'll talk about that after 1:30. Beforehand, it is a great pleasure to welcome back to the program Tracy Holmes, host of the Sports Ambassador podcast. G'day, Tracy.
4: How are you, James?
3: Very good, thanks. Now, the Sydney Swans, of course, played yesterday, the women and the men, a record crowd for the women. And on breakfast, Craig Rucastle spoke to Dave from Maroubra.
5: Took my daughters and my son to the AFLW game, and then we left after that. And I can tell you that as we left Gate E, there were hundreds and hundreds of people behind us trying to get out. And the 30,000 figure for the men's counted people like us who just left the ground without scanning out, because we didn't scan out. So all the hundreds and hundreds, if not thousands, that left, they were still up there for the 30,000 for the men.
3: That's Dave from Maroubra on Breakfast with Craig. Tracy, we had a text on Friday actually saying, I really want to know what Tracy Holmes thinks of all this Sydney Swan stuff. So what do you think of it all?
4: Oh, look, I think it was a fantastic turnout for the women, a record, as you say, for a home game, 16,672 fans, which was excellent. Also some solidarity shown from supporters of the Giants team, which is good because they were asked to go along and support the Swans women as well. In all media reports, including the ABC's media reporting, they said that some did leave, but not the mass walkout that some had predicted. And it has been described as in the hundreds. And so I think that caller there from breakfast this morning said hundreds and hundreds, if not thousands. But yes, I don't think they had the mass walkout that many had predicted. And there was a standing ovation for the men's team at the end, I think with recognition that the men on the field playing were not the men that were implicated in the ongoing saga. And, of course, the police investigation, which is a separate issue, which remains ongoing as well. So they were pretty emotional at the end of the game, would have to be said. I think, you know, Callum Mills, who is the captain of the team, actually thanked the fans for sticking with them, saying that he was very grateful for that and that the fans do it every week, but this week felt extra special. And, you know, I think there was plenty of people that tuned in, obviously, just because of the nature of the incidents that we've been reporting over the last week or so. So it'd be interesting to see how they go from here.
3: Well, it really will, won't it? I mean, the police investigation continues, and we'll leave that to the police rather than speculate on anything. But the Swans have got a week off now, and, yeah, in 2 weeks they'll play a final. Tough for them all, tough for the coach.
4: It's tough, but look how they've come together and kind of galvanised around this. And I think what we've seen from Swans management and the Swans coach in how they've dealt with this and how they've also brought the men's and women's teams together, and they've obviously had chats not just in the media but behind closed doors as well, and you can imagine that they were probably quite emotional and heartfelt. And so this is a sign of how a club can galvanise, can come together with all of these other extenuating circumstances. So it's an exercise, isn't it, in mind, in heart, in body. And we saw plenty of the signs that were around the crowd yesterday, you know, talking about the kind of policy that the Swans have operated under for so many years, and that needs to be reaffirmed. So it is going to be very interesting. I mean, I think they probably need a week off, because it would have been incredibly emotionally, mentally, physically draining. And yes, we'll see next time they turn out.
3: Yeah, we will indeed. In other news, FIFA president Gianni Infantino turned up at a Caribbean under-14s tournament. Yeah, he's a bit like Trump. He's unpredictable. You never know what he's going to do.
4: Well, no, I think it's pretty easy to know what Infantino is going to do. He's going to turn up where the numbers are, because he's counting the numbers. And there were certainly numbers at the Caribbean under 14 football tournament, which he had said earlier that he was going to go to. But what was interesting is, in the meantime, the Caribbean is part of the confederation known as CONCACAF, which is North America, Central America and the Caribbean. And the head of CONCACAF, who was a FIFA vice president from Canada, Victor Montagliani, wrote a letter to the FIFA president saying, please don't go, because you're just going to bring the scandal with you, and that's all the media will want to talk about. It will overshadow the under-14 tournament. And I think Gianni Infantino probably thought, well, you count your numbers, Victor, because there are rumours that Victor might be one to challenge Gianni. And Gianni will go, despite Victor's wishes, and he'll count his own numbers. And from the reception he got from the Caribbean nation presidents, it looked like he might have the numbers.
3: Don't you think? Do you know what it reminds me of? You know when there's a coach who's going to be, it's not going well. So many examples. There's millions. One of the most recent is Anthony Seibold at the Sea Eagles in rugby league, Shane Flanagan at St. George last year. There's Eddie Jones, head of the Wallabies. Everyone knows they're going to get sacked, right? And you just think, just get it over with. You know, this is not a good period. It's not going to turn around.
4: That's why you and I do what we do, James.
3: Let's just get it done and start again.
4: We don't have quite the ego to fill these positions that we're talking about in sport. And if you had, you have to have this kind of unflinching belief about yourself. Otherwise, you wouldn't do the job. And so, I'm not trying to detract from you or me. I think we believe that we do our jobs capably. But it's a different level, isn't it? Because you are living your life and everything you do in the public spotlight, and you're fair game for anyone and everyone to make their opinions known.
3: There should be a rule passed by Parliament that whenever, I know this isn't necessarily applicable to the FIFA president, but a rule passed by the Australian Parliament that says, as soon as any member of any sporting team board says the coach has our 100% support,
4: they're
3: just gone. Just that is
4: the
3: time.
4: Well, you see, no one has said that at FIFA yet.
3: Right. Hey, Matt Akuji just wants to put on the record that what happened on Sunday is described incorrectly. Some hundreds left at the end of the women's, but thousands arrived for the start of the men's. I've been going for 30 years to the Swans. It definitely was a 30,000-plus crowd, says Matt. I support them ever for their strong statements and actions in punishing the players. Just picking nits. I don't think Tracy or the caller described anything accurately. They said hundreds arrived, hundreds. They both said hundreds left at the end.
4: that caller did say that people that left were still being counted in that overall figure.
3: Yeah.
4: And that is what is being contested by that message, and that's fair enough.
3: Yeah.
4: Because it did look like a 30,000 strong crowd for sure, which is down on their average, but it was still a hefty crowd given the circumstances and what many other people were predicting.
3: Yeah, and Matt says, I support them more than ever for their strong statements and actions in punishing the players. And we certainly heard that attitude repeated a number of times from fans last week. Let's move on to Sports Minister Annika Wells, who has announced the government's new gambling advertising, well, in announcing the government's new gambling advertising restrictions, also mentioned they introduced legislation to criminalise seven types of behaviour involved in match fixing.
6: But it's seven new criminal offences to try and scoop up the fact that at the moment, and you would have seen coverage, we have situations where vulnerable 19-year-olds come from Sudan to play in domestic soccer leagues or even the under-19s, and they are targeted for match fixing by overseas operators. And when the Prime Minister spoke at the National Press Club about our gambling reforms needing to incorporate a holistic approach, this is exactly what we were talking about, trying to crack down on some of the sources of the gambling as well as the people who profit from it.
3: She did mention and refer very specifically to Sudanese football players. Tracy, thoughts?
4: Yeah, look, I can't find any particular evidence to that, and I've done a fair ring around today on, you know, most people who are involved in football, the management of football, the oversight of football, the integrity of football, and can't find anyone who is aware of this, of Sudanese players being targeted specifically. And it's also very difficult to find 19-year-old Sudanese who are being brought here to play soccer, because as we know, most that come in, there are Sudanese and South Sudanese, and we need to make that distinction as well. They're here on refugee visas, most of them, others that have been here for a long time, generations, and are full Australians. And I can't find any evidence of this. Now, the sports minister may have it, but she's not coming forward to provide any of it. And the only person that would go on the record, in fact, was Bo Bush, who's the CEO of the Players Association. And he told me that they're not aware of the specific case of players being targeted by match fixers, as referenced by the sports minister. However, he said it's clear that match fixing continues to pose a significant challenge for the industry. The research is clear that a variety of factors contribute to its prevalence, including addiction, financial distress, and a lack of education and support services. And as such, he believes they need to move from an approach that is solely focused on sanctioning to one that proactively tackles the biggest known contributing factors, as he mentioned, addiction, non-payment, financial vulnerability. And we have had issues of clubs not being able to pay the salaries of their footballers. And that becomes quite distressing, because then footballers can't pay their rent. But as I say, if we look at the case that we have seen in football of match fixing and those that have been implicated in it, you know, the biggest component actually are people that come from Britain. Can't find any evidence of the Sudanese being involved whatsoever. Maybe that's still to come, but it is very curious and I think unfortunate when a group of people, you know, have been sort of labelled in this way, when there's no evidence as yet to support that.
3: This is an inaccurate analogy, but it reminds me a bit of the you know, tough on crime versus tough on the causes of crime debate. Yeah. Should you be tough on heroin addicts who break into houses and steal stuff so they can get a fix, or should you try and prevent heroin being a problem? Should you decriminalise it? Should you try and stop heroin getting into the country? Should you focus your attention on those up the ladder who are, you know, who are importing it and supplying it?
4: Or the fixers are based overseas who are, you know, threatening people in this regard. And we know that it happens in other sports as well. It's certainly not just limited to soccer, football. It's in everything. Or they try their luck in everything. And there's a lot of criminal gangs associated with this overseas, many of them from the Asian region. And that is well documented. out. But as you say, all of those factors and all of those sorts of risks are things that needed to be looked at. We kind of try and dress them up as one or the other, like either it's against the law or we need to take a sort of soft-hearted and caring approach. Mm. I think it actually is a combination of everything and everything in between, which is how you drive, you know, better outcomes that have ramifications that are felt more deeply across the situation.
3: Mm. And...

0: And sometimes, of course, well, we've seen this in the, we used to see this every New South Wales election in the, maybe about, you know, 10 to 15 years ago, maybe more recently, that the whole debate would move from being tough on the causes of crime to being upping sentences for criminals.
1: Yeah.
0: So there is a political dimension of that debate too.
1: Yeah, and the only thing that, you know, I was thinking with this particular thing, when it was so adamantly put that it's a particular group, you start thinking about other debates that the government is having at the moment and people that are coming in and who we're letting in and how many visas are going to be given. And you kind of hope, okay, I hope one issue is not going to be used to dress up or to feather or fan another issue, which may or may not be related at all. And so I just think we need to be wary of those sorts of conversations.
0: You did say you didn't have a big ego earlier, and you made the, you know, inaccurate statement that I didn't either.
1: But, oh, you do have a big ego. I'm sorry, James.
0: It can be. Well, yours is about to get bigger. thank you for inviting Tracy to talk about the Sydney Swans. This is from Heather. Thank you, Tracy, for your accurate and considered reporting. This shows your experience in the diligent gathering and editing of information. How's that ego now, Tracy?
1: Oh, well, that's very nice. It doesn't fan my ego. It makes me blush. But thank you very much for those comments. That's lovely.
0: Perfect answer. Tracy Holmes, host of the Sports Ambassador podcast, presenter of ABC Radio National Hour every Friday. Thank you so much. We'll talk in a couple of weeks, Tracy.
1: Thanks, James. Take care.
0: You too, Tracy. Tracy, huh?
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0: I'm kind of busy sometimes, and happily all these tech billionaires have told me AI is going to make your life easier. So I guess I can just find some AI app and say to it, do my shopping. Can you do my shopping? And it'll just do my shopping. Surely if it can't do that, what's the freaking use of the whole thing if it can't just order stuff that I use all the time to be in my fridge? Well, is it that simple? Kirk Simons, who's a technology lawyer and founder of Briefcase, a legal technology firm, has done that. He's tried it out and he joins us. So you don't have to. Kirk, good day.
6: Hey, James. How you going?
0: Good. So this is like taking a car for a test run, I guess. You bet your wife you could do this.
6: Yeah, I probably should have just headed down to the grocery store, but I had the kids, it was the weekend, and yeah. I thought, you know what, I'm going to try and do this, and I recorded it to see how long it would take me. I said it would take less than 5 minutes, and it took me over an hour, although AI has told me that it could do it quicker next time. But, yeah, it was an experiment rather than something.
0: Well, that's good. That means we don't have to do the experiment, because AI, no one ever sold AI to me as making deep fake crap addictive videos, right? That wasn't the selling point. The selling point was that it could make my life easier. And that's what you've tried to do. I would love a 5 minute shop and it just turns up an hour later. Let's talk about the how. How many steps did you have to go through?
6: Look, the steps weren't that complicated. They just all take time. I'm not affiliated with them, but I use ChatGPT. They've got an in-app browser. So that lets you browse, or lets AI browse the websites like human beings do. So I am probably over-engineering it, but I got all the recipes from my mum and from my wife's Pinterest board, put them in a database. So the AI kind of came up with a meal plan. I had a look at it, told it the issues with it, told it what my family needs in terms of lunch snacks for the kids and all that. And then it went and kind of prepared a shopping list and then compared it against some of the major supermarket retailers and told me where to go based on the fact we had a lot of fresh food, that we're a bit picky about organic fruit, et cetera. And then it just looked at our calendar because I connected that as well, found a delivery window. And yeah, I just entered, I was very, being a technology lawyer, I entered a one-time, like a dynamic card that expired after I used it. But other than that, yeah, it was pretty straightforward. It just took a while because it actually had to click through and add everything and compare all the ingredients.
0: So who did the, you know, you went to a supermarket's website, I presume at some point.
6: Yep.
0: You wanted four bananas, so banana, click, one, two, three, four. Did you have to do that or did it do that?
6: No, it did that. And I recorded it very poorly, but I kind of put it up. If anyone ever wants to reach out and get a copy of it, I can give you the whole recording. But yeah, it's gone and clicked everything. It made some mistakes. I asked it for a, when it said, oh, is this shopping list okay? I said, oh, I think we need some more fruit. Why don't you just get a fruit box? Because it was from a particular retailer that did that. And it added a fruit and veg box. So it did add the thing, it added the wrong thing. But,
0: so you got broccoli.
6: Yeah, well, yeah. And well, and not enough fruit, yeah.
0: Yeah, right, right. More importantly, yeah. And so I did an online shop a week or two ago. I reckon it took like maybe 18 minutes-ish, just guessing. Yeah. But this took over an hour. I mean, it feels like, and I kind of, like you, I think I kind of like strolling the aisles and picking, and doing it online at one of those big supermarkets. It's a little bit like that, you know. It's a little bit like that, isn't it? Bananas, yeah, one, two, three, four. Oh, next to bananas, some yogurt I like, whatever. Virtually, but you didn't get any of that, and it took longer than me than my 18 minutes.
6: Yeah, look, and half of that was setting it up because I was trying to be meticulous, make sure it picked a meal and suggested a meal from my recipes. But it would have taken, the actual thing to do it again would take about 20 to 30 minutes.
0: Okay.
6: But yeah, it was a lot more restrained. I sometimes take my daughter or my son with me to the grocery shop and I end up with a range of things in that like last 20 meters of the shop where the kids go, can I get that? Everyone's like reached their limit and you go, okay, cool, I'll get cream eggs, I'll get a lollipop, whatever it is. So there's more restraint online. And I think as well, at the moment, one of the issues is the supermarkets don't have connectors that let the AI efficiently talk with
0: it. But when you take the kids, even if it's not all plain sailing, hey, there's a bit of bonding, bit of memory making.
6: Totally.
0: Yeah.
6: Yes.
0: Yeah.
6: And they learn and they see things, for example.
0: Yeah.
6: Like my daughter loves dragon fruits and she only saw that because we went down to the Vietnamese grocer down the street and she goes, what's that? It's pink, looks great. And now it's one of her favorite fruits. And that's one of the joys of doing things online. And I think I said in the thing I wrote for the paper that sometimes the act is the point. Certainly with this, I think it is.
0: Interesting. So we are talking, we're talking to Kirk Simmons, who did an AI shop. He trial ran it basically, so you don't have to. Well, what's the verdict? It made some mistakes. It took a little bit longer than you thought. Would you do it again?
6: I think like everything, and I'm a lawyer, I'm qualifying my answer. I think in certain circumstances, yes. Like if I'm coming back from overseas and I don't have anything in my fridge or my pantry, it's great. I also think that it's going to get better. This technology will get better. And for some people, it's great. Other people like the humanity of it all. But I think I have experimented and learnt more about how the tools work in this context. And for me, that was probably half the exercise, even though I've now lost the bet with my wife. But probably not is my answer.
0: I like the answer. I think I would have liked it more if you said, I just did a normal supermarket shop and they delivered seven bananas and a new flat screen television. Like if it got it really, really, really wrong, that would have been more satisfying in some ways.
6: Look, and I think with the cost of living, my wife would have been a bit annoyed if I got no flat screen TV, but
0: Yeah. Okay. Well, thank you. So the verdict is, the verdict from Kirk is, it's a no at this stage. I know you qualified it, but on balance, if the choice is between doing an online shop yourself or doing it via ChatGPT, it's not going to save you time at this point.
6: Totally. But there's certainly things like our kid had a soccer schedule recently that was a PDF and you chuck it into ChatGPT and it can turn it into a calendar you can share with all the other parents in the soccer group chat. So I think there's certainly uses, and I think all I'm trying to encourage people to do is think about what should be used with AI and maybe what shouldn't. So
0: I don't want to think about it. I want you to keep thinking about it and then just tell me what to do. And I really appreciate you doing that.
6: Thanks, James.
0: Good on you, Kirk. Kirk Simmons is a technology, a lawyer, founder of legal technology firm Briefcase. You're on 702 ABC Sydney and 1233 ABC Newcastle. Lots more coming up in the show and I'll tell you all about that in just a tick.
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0: Lovely to have you company. Welcome.
1: Hello there, and good evening, ladies and gentlemen, and children. This emblem that you've just seen is tonight the symbol of a historic occasion, the opening of the National Television Service, which, of course, is your television service. And we hope that tonight and in the weeks and years to come...
0: Yes, that is the opening of ABC television in 1956. In an hour's time, we're going to return to the golden years of television and ask you what your favourite show is. Gosh, we used to sound different, didn't we? More clipped, more British. Well, not all of us, but... those of us who are on TV. So we'll do that after 2:30, an examination of your favourite shows, the times, the different way of watching television, experiencing it, the different cultural significance, all after 2:30. After 2, we're going to have an episode of I Don't Get It. So I Don't Get It is where we identify mysteries in the world and then try and solve them. I have one. It occurred to me yesterday about sitting on a park bench, a really important mystery I need solved. If you've got any I don't get it, I don't get why this happens, I don't get how that works, let us know after 2. But in a moment, we will talk about lapses, your parents' lapses in parental judgment. First up, let's get the latest news headlines. Very good afternoon, Adam Story.
2: Afternoon, James. The CEO of the AFL, Andrew Dillon, says the 5 Swans players suspended for breaching the club's behavioural standards have also been banned from attending the Brownlow medal count. Dillon says the league will also not be conducting its own inquiries into the incident until after the police investigation is finished. Accounting firm KPMG says it will cut 27 partners and about 360 staff from its Australian business following the audit leak scandal. KPMG has been unable to retain most of its ongoing government contracts after the firm's audit partners misused client data, then mishandled a whistleblower's complaint about it. And police say it'll take a considerable amount of time to remove a truck that's blocking the Bells line of road. More news at 2 o'clock.
3: This is Afternoons with James O'Loughlin.
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0: Now, at the ABC, we know the best stories start with you. We want to know what's happening where you live, what's working, what's not, what gives you hope, what are the issues that keep you awake at night, what local issue deserves more attention. Is there someone in your community whose story should be heard? Whatever it is, we want to hear you through ABC Your Say, your chance to share experience, questions, ideas, help shape conversations we're having. Jump. I'd say jump, but if you prefer to jump, that's okay too. Tell us what's on your mind. Have your say. Head to abc.net.au/your say or text the words ABC Your Say to us now. We'll send you a link. Now, police in Japan say a father has received a telling off after he left his 7-year-old son behind on a hike up Mount Fuji. So this is what happened. Father, older brother, younger brother set off up Mount Fuji. Good on them. Great bonding. The youngest son's 7-year-old. 2,000 metres up, which is not nothing. Like that's 1,000 and a bit less than the height of Mount Kosciuszko. So it's pretty high. And unlike Mount Kosciuszko, you can't drive up to the top of it. So 2,000 metres up, the 7-year-old says, I'm tired. I need a rest. The father said to his son, wait here, left him some snacks and a soft drink before moving ahead to catch up with the other son who was still climbing. Now, how far away is the top from there? How far are they going to be away? If it's not that far, maybe it's okay. He did leave him some snacks and a soft drink. He was away 8 hours. Yeah, 8 hours for a 7-year-old. Now, to be fair, the 7-year-old wasn't just sitting in the ground. He had a bench. There was a bench, 2,000. I mean, some of you might have climbed Mount Fuji and you might remember a bench 2,000 metres up. So he was sitting on a bench with his snacks. It was also rainy and misty. And it's not that uncommon for people on Mount Fuji to get, you know, very

0: cold, and even hypothermia. Luckily, the kid was found. He was fine. No problems. The police had a word to the dad, reprimanded him, who, to his credit, was remorseful. He said, yes, sorry. In retrospect, I think I made a mistake there. And I think that's good. It did open up a question to me. When have you made some sort of a mistake as a parent in terms of what you've thought your kids were capable of? When have your parents made a mistake with you? When did you say there's a balance, isn't there, in any parent-child relationship? On one hand, you want to foster their independence. You want to nudge them towards doing more for themselves, because somewhere between, you know, when they're little and when they turn 18 and become adult, they have to learn how to do pretty much everything for themselves. So you're always kind of helping them, but maybe not. Maybe the key is not helping them, you know, like putting them in a situation where they can take more responsibility themselves. So that's on one hand. On the other hand, you've got to keep them safe, don't you? And you've got to make sure you're not exposing them to too much risk too quickly, or something bad will happen. So everyone who's been a parent or a kid has been exposed or has had to make decisions on that continuum. For example, at what age is your kid ready to go to the shops by themselves? Is it when they're 5? Is it when they're 7? Is it when they're 4 but they're with the 7-year-old? You know, you have to make those, or should we wait another 6 months or even another week? They're really often very hard decisions. At what age can they ride their bike to school? At what age, blah, blah, blah? You know, there's continual decision. At what age do they, you know, do they not have a curfew and can be out to whatever hour they want on a Friday night? So what we're asking today is, just in case that father in Japan is listening and feeling awful about the mistake he made to leave his 7-year-old son sitting on a bench with a few snacks at the height of 2,000 metres for not half an hour but for 8 hours, i.e. the length of an entire working day. I hope he had a book or something. I guess a phone these days. Do 8-year-olds have phones? Anyway, I hope he had something to do. I guess it's a really good view. And every now and again, people would have walked past, I suppose. Maybe said, are you okay? He kind of looked at the ground. Yes, thank you, because he didn't want to make a fuss. So this is what we want to know. When have you got the balance between fostering independence on one hand, go, you can do it, and safety slightly wrong? And when did your parents get it slightly wrong with you? Our number 1-300-222-702 and the text 0467-922-702. I know someone who was left at a service station by her family. They were off on a family holiday. To be fair, it was a reasonably big family. I think she had several siblings, and came out of the toilet, family was gone. The family, I think, it took them about 15 minutes to realize, which to me is strange, because say there were 5 kids in the car, then suddenly there's 4. Wouldn't you at least notice if you're one of the kids you have more room? Like, wouldn't you at least notice in the confines of a car that I'm pretty sure there was someone sitting next to me on the way. I'm pretty sure that my shoulders were touching other shoulders and now I got a window seat. Like, so it's curious to me that that took 15 minutes. When did your parents get the risk, you know, make a slight mistake in terms of all this? Were you ever left behind somewhere? Were you kind of given permission to do something reasonably adventurous that in retrospect you should never have been and was much too far? Or perhaps mistakes were made the other way. You know, you weren't allowed to leave the house unattended till you were 14. Our number 1-300-222-702 and the text 0467-922-702. Someone I know said their dad used to let them crawl through the roof, which, you know, not uncommon and quite fun up there often. But they were single figures, I think, And then Dad would ask them to pass electrical cables down through the roof that, you know, he was doing a bit of rewiring. That I guess think that's where the danger comes in. No one was harmed. No one was harmed on Mount Fuji either. But what can we learn from all this? When was the risk assessment strategy by you as parents? Or when did you just make a mistake and leave a kid behind? Were you left behind? When did things go a little bit wrong, but not drastically wrong? And did you learn anything from it? The things learnt. The number 1-300-222-702 and the text 0467-922-702. Hi, Rob.
1: Oh, g'day, James. How are you?
0: Good. What happened?
1: Well, I turned up to childcare one day to pick up my kid.
0: Yeah.
1: At my little boy who was 2.5. And I always was, you know, the last parent there at 6 o'clock just as the staff are leaving.
0: Yeah.
1: And they're just walking up the door and I said, okay, I'm here to pick him up. And they looked at me blankly and said, but he's not here. And I said, well, where on earth is he? Gosh. And they said, you never brought him in at 8 o'clock this morning.
0: Oh, gosh.
1: And I thought, holy cow.
0: Yeah.
1: And I ran home. Shoved my key in the door, opened the door, and I hear this pit, pat, pat, pat, pat, and little bare feet running down the hall.
0: Yeah.
1: And then the boy runs around the corner, stag naked, says, oh, hi, Dad, and then goes off and does his thing again. Never broke a sweat.
0: Wow.
1: Didn't care. Had grazed in the fridge all day long.
0: Really?
1: And ever after that, when I would take him to childcare, I don't want to go. It's for babies. I can look after myself.
0: Wow. And is he an independent fellow now?
1: He is. And I was interested at that time. I thought, oh, God, I wonder if there's like some law against this. And I was surprised to discover in New South Wales that there is actually not.
0: Right.
1: You're allowed to leave a kid alone at home if the test is not a mere age. Mm. It is whether the child is able to be safe on their own. And so that would obviously occur at different ages. So anyway, he's always very independent after that and always very confident that he could look after himself, which is fantastic.
0: I am trying to imagine your sense of relief when you got home. It must have been. And also the terror between preschool and home. You must have been so scared.
1: Luckily, it was not terribly far, James, and it only took me a few minutes, but by golly, I can tell you I ran there.
0: Did you let anyone else know in the family?
1: Oh, yeah, yes, it's become somewhat of a old family tale, I suppose.
0: And everyone was understanding.
1: Yeah, you won't. I could be 50 at times, you know. Lots of parents would understand this. You know, when you share parental responsibilities, then sometimes you might just think the other party did it.
0: Yeah. No, that's right. Particularly, it can sometimes be confusing when there's two of you, for example, and a couple of kids in a shopping centre. And if there's only one of you, you know to be eagle-eyed. But if there's two of you, you can think, she's got her eyes on them. Look away for a minute, you know, look at a nice T-shirt you might want to buy, and all of a sudden, uh-oh.
1: That's right. Yeah. That's right.
0: Good on you, Rob.
1: That's what happened in this case. Yeah. Great day.
0: Well, that's an amazing story, and I'm so glad it had a happy ending. Thank you for your call. We are talking about when mistakes were made as parents, something forgotten, something overlooked, perhaps the risk assessment gone slightly wrong and the kid wasn't. We're kind of inspired by a man who left his child at 2,000 metres on Mount Fuji, 7-year-old, while he and the older son kept ascending and didn't come back down again for 8 hours. Feels like for a 7-year-old, would an hour have been too long? 8 hours, definitely too long. Have you got a story along these lines? Left at a service station. I know it's a bit embarrassing, but by sharing we become stronger. The number 1-300-222-702 and the text 0467-922-702. Hi, Rowena.
2: Hello, can you hear me?
0: Sure can. What happened?
2: Look, it wasn't our family, but my late husband and I were sitting up on a cliff face looking out to sea at North Drillkill, as a matter of fact.
0: Nice.
2: And all of a sudden this man came up from the sheer edge of the cliff, over the cliff, said g'day, and walked past us off into the bush.
0: Right.
2: And that was fine. And then a minute or two later, here came this little boy behind him who couldn't have been more than 8 or 9 years old.
0: Oh, wow.
2: Up that cliff face by himself, ran off into the bush after his dad. Well, I was outraged, right? So I was like, oh, that's so irresponsible. That's so dangerous. Oh, he shouldn't be, you know, he shouldn't be allowed to be a father. That's a... And my husband just looked at me and he said, Rowena, every child deserves a certain amount of careless parenting, and that's the father's job.
0: Oh, that's quite wise, isn't it? I mean, it's not always the father's job, but the idea of a bit of careless parenting to help you grow. I do you know what I'm intrigued about in that story, Rowena, that if it had been me, say I thought, okay, the kid, he's going to get up here safely. It's not, you know, it's not life or death. If he falls, he'll just slide back down a bit. But I would definitely have waited at the top. Oh, it was life and death.
2: It was death defying. We were a good 20 feet up, right?
0: But I'm just intrigued that he didn't wait at the top, you know, just to see if the kid would make it.
2: No, he just walked off into the bush and assumed his little boy would be behind him.
0: And I guess he was right.
2: I guess so.
0: Thank you, Rowena. That's a pretty amazing story. Natasha, hi.
3: Hello there, James.
0: Hi, what happened?
3: Well, in the 70s, my darling mother, gorgeous woman, it's Sunday morning, and of course, being good Catholics, we went to 8:30 Mass.
0: Very good.
3: We all had our Mass clothes and we'd get ready. It was always a big, you know, production. And off we go, to Mass, and we're all in the pew. Dad would be on one end, Mum would be on the other with her stern face because we had to behave. And she looked along and she counted. And there was only five. So, of course, she had the panic. But, of course, good Catholic woman, she waited to the end of Mass. And then we raced on home to look for the four-year-old. And we had it. We were on 15 acres. It was quite rural. It wasn't like he could have gone to a neighbour or anything. Anyway, he was so happy. He thought he had cracked the way to wag Mass. He's like, this is just going to be so easy because nobody even notices.
0: Yeah.
3: Anyway. He never got away with it again.
0: Well, I guess they noticed him from then on, didn't they?
3: Oh, yeah, absolutely.
0: Yeah.
3: Just anyway.
0: He
3: wagged it for once. Alrighty.
0: But it's interesting because that might have been the only time in his whole life the little guy was alone because there's so many of you, right?
3: I reckon it probably was. Yeah. He would never have been alone any other time.
0: Yeah, that's
3: really... I've just thought about that.
0: Yeah.
3: We don't do loneliness.
0: Can I just ask you, that little guy now... Does he like a bit of time on his own?
3: I don't think he gets any. I'm having lunch with him tomorrow. I'll ask him. But I think, you know, he's got a gorgeous wife and gorgeous kids and a big job. And I think probably the car trip is his only bit of alone time any time. I don't think he's going to Mass to do it, but anyway.
0: You can say, hey, when was the last time you were alone? He said, well, when I was four, I got an hour and a half. Yeah,
3: I'll
0: really
3: ask
0: good.
3: Him. He's 56 now, I think.
0: Good on
3: I'll
0: you, Natasha.
3: Ask you. Great question. Bye.
0: Thank you. Bye now. We are talking about times when you know, we've made little parenting mistakes, forgotten, got the risk assessment thing a little bit wrong, maybe pushed a kid into something a little bit too adventurous for their tender years. Our number 1300 222 702. Or the text 0467 922 702, or our parents have done it with us. Lynn, hi.
4: Hi.
0: Hi, what happened?
4: I don't think I made the mistake. We were in Italy. We don't speak Italian or anything. We were just there for a couple of days. And I've got three kids. And I said, I'll go shopping with the girls. And the son, who was seven, was supposed to be with my husband. That's my interpretation, my ex-husband.
0: Yes.
4: Anyway, he wasn't, apparently. So he was alone, seven. He actually crossed a highway in a pedestrian tunnel under the big freeway and walked up a hill past the police station to get to the hotel where we were staying and saw my ex-husband there in the car because we'd checked out, lucky, and then the car pulled up to pick us up and I didn't think there was any problem because I had the girls and Patrick's just sitting up in the back. You look at me. So, and then my husband told me what had happened.
0: Yeah, right. Wow.
4: 7 years old in a country, couldn't speak the lingo, and he, found his way back to where he had to be.
0: Good on him.
4: He's now 38 and he's wonderfully independent.
0: Do you know what? Some animals in the wild, an hour and a half after they're born, they have to flee predators.

0: That's right. Right. And their parents lead the way and they just have to follow. So I guess I just wonder if I guess when you have to, you do, usually.
1: I wonder
0: do you
1: if
0: know
1: you could
0: what I mean?
1: Smell my ex-husband through the tunnel and that's why he did it.
0: Could be if the wind was blowing the right way. Thank you very much, Lynn. Elaine is next. Hi, Elaine.
2: Hi, how are you?
0: Good. What happened?
2: Yeah, okay. I was also in Italy.
0: Mm-hmm.
2: I took a group of students from primary school over on an exchange and we had all gone to a bar in Florence to have breakfast and we wandered off. The group, there were 40 of us all together and my group went with me and the other group went off. And I noticed there were two boys missing, 12-year-old. And we started to count the numbers and we were going to climb up the cupola in Florence.
0: Yeah.
2: And I thought, hang on a minute, where are those two boys? They're supposed to be with me. So I could see the other group and I went over and said, look, have you got these two? No, we haven't got them. Oh, my God, I've lost two children. And it was so busy in the middle of this Italian city.
0: Yeah, right.
2: They had a few words of Italian, but not much. So we retraced our steps, called into the police and said, look, we've lost two kids.
0: Yeah.
2: Oh, my God, they were panicking more than us.
0: Okay.
2: So anyhow, we went back.
0: You found them? You found them?
2: We found them. Oh, my God. Yes, we found them.
0: Were they relaxed?
2: One was and one wasn't.
0: Right.
2: One was tears in his eyes.
0: Yeah.
2: But the other one had sort of taken control of the situation.
0: Yeah.
2: And he was counting their money to see if they had enough to get back to the place where we were staying.
0: Nice.
2: I thought, how smart was that?
0: I thought you were going to say he was counting the money to see how long they could go on the lam for travelling around Europe. Just good on you, Elaine. Thank you. Thank you very much. We are talking about times when things have gone wrong with, kids getting lost or being left or all that sort of thing accidentally. Seems to happen a bit in big families. Hi, Dermot. What happened?
3: G'day, James. When I was about 9 years old, I finished Cub Scouts one night and my father forgot to pick me up. And so I went across to the ice cream shop over the road and I hung out there and got some ice cream while I waited. And it was only after when they were closing the store for the night, they rang my parents because I knew my phone number. They rang my parents, woke them up and got them to come down the ice cream shop and pick me up.
0: Woke them up?
3: Yeah, so it must have been late.
0: Yeah.
3: That's as much as I remember, anyway.
0: Wow. And you're okay?
3: I'm old enough to pay for my own therapy now.
0: Yeah. Thank you very much, Dermot. Someone says, I lived in Waverley most of my life. When I was a baby, maybe 6 months old, my mum used to leave me at home in my cot while she went shopping in Bondi Junction. Yikes. I was born in 1948. Someone says, I was thrown from a roof rack whilst on safari living in Kenya as a child. Goodness. You were thrown from a... My parents put all us kids on the roof rack to get a better view of the wildlife, okay? My father decided to chase an ostrich and we forgot we were up there. I was thrown from the roof in the process. Gosh, I'm glad he wasn't chasing a lion. And one more. My grandfather took my dad and his sister to the soccer. My grandfather and my dad got home and about 15 minutes later, my nan said, where's Debbie? My grandfather raced out the door and straight to the park. Debbie was still on the swing. He'd left her on an hour ago. Well, if you're going to be left somewhere, a swing, there's worse places than a swing. Sue, g'day.
4: Yeah. Hi, how are you going?
0: Good, go ahead.
4: Yeah, I was with my daughter and her husband when they had their newborn son. I was staying with them to help them. And they were packing up to take him out on his first outing. So, you know, new parents saying, we'll need this. Let's take this bag. Let's take this pram. And they packed the car up. And as they walked out, they said, we'll be back in a couple of hours. Bye. I went, bye. And I'm looking down at my grandson in the bassinet going, I think they'll be back in a minute. And sure enough, about 2 minutes later, they came back and my daughter was mortified that they'd packed everything up and forgot the baby. Yeah. And we don't let her forget it, by the way. We constantly

0: saying, have you got your kids? Are you sure you got your kids?
1: It would be funny if they got all the baby's paraphernalia, got the nappies, got the pram, and forgot the person they were all for. Thank you very much, Sue. And another Sue. Hi, Sue.
2: Hi, James.
1: Hi, go ahead.
2: I have the opposite problem. I normally teach year six or when I was teaching, and this day I was helping out another teacher. I took a group of year two children to the zoo, and we were running late to leave, and these two little boys hand in hand came up and started pulling at my arm. Miss, and we were so late, I said, wait till we're on the bus, and then I'll talk to you. So we got on the bus, they all sat down, we set off. I said, now what is it you want? They said, we don't go to your school, miss. And that was in the day before mobile phones. So we had to stop at a phone box, call our school, they then called the school that the two boys were from. And I had to go all the way back to our school and then take those boys home in a taxi.
1: It is interesting how, you know, even though you know this is wrong, I'm speaking about the two boys, you're an authority figure, so nonetheless they did what they were told.
2: Oh, they did, exactly, and they were wearing grey shirts, so I assumed they were ours.
1: Yeah, oh, easy mistake to make. But, you know, how old were they, do you reckon?
2: Oh, 7, 8.
1: Yeah. Cause I think
2: and well-trained little children, they did as they were told.
1: Yeah. I reckon if you're 12, you wouldn't do that. You'd say, excuse
2: me. Oh, Lord, sorry. No.
1: I wonder what the cutoff is. But I can imagine doing it at 7, just, she's a teacher, we better.
2: I could tell you a few year 6 children that would still do it too, believe me.
1: Yeah, really? Probably some adults.
2: It would be an adventure for some of them.
1: Yeah.
2: Yes.
1: Thank you very much, Sue. Very nice to hear from you. Someone said, my daughter was about 1 week old and I had to go to Centrelink to hand in baby bonus forms. I remember the baby bonus. I was standing in the queue when I suddenly had a feeling that I was missing something. I'd left my beautiful baby girl in the car. It was a grand total of maybe 5 minutes, and thankfully the car was parked in the shade, but I certainly felt like I deserved the Mother of the Year award for that one. Yeah, that would be definitely an awful feeling. Gwenda, hi. What about you?
3: Oh, hello, James.
1: Hi.
3: We were travelling around Australia years ago. Our son was 12. My husband and son were heading over to the caravan park showers, and there was a dog at the door of the showers, and my husband said to my son, you better go first, that dog might bite. So he made my son go before him. The dog bit my son.
1: What?
3: And then my son ended up in Broken Hill Hospital.
1: How did you feel about all that?
3: I wanted to go and get the dog and introduce him to my husband.
1: Yes. Do you think he said it kind of as a joke?
3: Oh, yeah.
1: Yeah, right. Right. Yeah. He wasn't genuinely afraid holding the kid in front of him to protect himself.
3: But the second time he ended up in hospital, my husband said, now see that dip there in the road? My son was on his push bike, go really fast to get up the other side. But at the bottom of the dip was sand, so my son went really fast down and then ended up in Gosford Hospital.
1: Wow. Well,
3: So we had to separate my husband and my son.
1: Right. You had to take control over all risk-based decision-making. Thank you very much, Gwenda. Thank you for all your calls. And I hope that father who left his son on a bench at 2,000 metres up Mount Fuji for 8 hours, I hope he feels that, you know, well, many of us have not done anything of that magnitude. Many of us have done something on that kind of spectrum. Coming up to news time, after the news, we'll have an episode of I Don't Get It. So I Don't Get It is your opportunity to collect anything from the world that you don't understand how it works or what it's for. For example, classic is, you know, why are some cucumbers wrapped in plastic but not others? I don't get it, right? And there's an explanation and someone will ring up and they'll know, because between all of us, we know everything. So I'll have an episode of I Don't Get It after the news. The number 1-300-222-702, or text any I Don't Get It you have in on 0467-922-702. It's 2 o'clock.
4: Adam Story with ABC News. A court has heard a bus company linked to the fatal Hunter Valley

0: The bus crash exposed the public to risk the entire time its now jailed driver was employed. Sarah Foster reports.
1: Link Bus Lines and two of its directors, Christopher Fogg and Anthony Royal, are awaiting sentencing after pleading guilty to heavy vehicle law breaches. Brett Andrew Button was driving the Link Bus Lines coach when he crashed at a roundabout near Greta in 2023. He's serving a maximum 32 years in jail. Today, National Heavy Vehicle Regulator Prosecutor Georgia Lua told Gosford Local Court the company continually put the public at risk for the 7 months Button was employed. Defence Barrister Bruce Hodkinson said Button had been medically cleared for a heavy vehicle driver's licence and was employed on that basis.
0: Police say it'll take a considerable amount of time to remove a truck that's blocking the main road linking Sydney and Western New South Wales. Xanthi Gregory has more.
2: The Bells Line of Road near Mount Toma in the Blue Mountains has been shut in both directions since about 10 a.m. after a truck rolled over. Police say the 59-year-old male driver self-extricated and has been taken to hospital as a precaution. Crews are working to remove approximately 30 tonnes of scrap steel. Motorists are being told to avoid the area and instead use the Great Western Highway and Darling Causeway, adding about an hour and a half of travel time. The Bells Line of Road has become the key thoroughfare after a bridge failure in March partially shut the Great Western Highway between Mount Victoria and Little Hardley.
0: A court has ordered a planned aerial culling operation targeting brumbies and other pests to be delayed at a national park on the north coast. Claire Simmons reports.
3: At 1 o'clock this morning, activist Carmen Jackson put a motion to the Land and Environment Court to stop a four-day aerial cull in Yuragir National Park north of Coffs Harbour. She told the court this would cause irreparable damage to the park's wild horses and that there was no lawful authority for the cull. A solicitor for the Department of Climate Change, Energy, the Environment and Water has told the court aerial culling won't occur until 2 o'clock tomorrow afternoon. Justice Rachel Pepper adjourned the meeting until 9 o'clock tomorrow and asked the parties to correspond beforehand.
0: Five people have been arrested as part of an investigation into alleged corruption in the construction sector in Victoria, with detectives raiding the CFMEU's headquarters in Melbourne. Alexandra Alvaro reports.
4: Victoria Police's Task Force Hawk has been investigating criminal behaviour in the state's construction sector, which has been rocked by allegations of widespread union corruption. Police say detectives received information about secret commissions, leading to raids on six properties this morning. One of those was the CFMEU headquarters on Elizabeth Street. Five people have been taken into custody and are being interviewed by police. In a statement, CFMEU Assistant Administrator Matt McGowan said the union was aware of the matter but unable to comment further.
0: The Prime Minister has declared there will be no change to Western Australia's GST arrangements. Earlier this month, the Productivity Commission released its interim report into the 2018 GST deal, calling it a costly mistake and recommended the federal government scrap it. On his first visit to Western Australia since the release of the report, Mr Albanese fronted questions about what he meant in saying that WA would get its fair share of GST. He says while he's Prime Minister, there will be no change to WA's 2018 deal because Western Australia deserves it.
4: Victoria Police.
5: There will be no change to WA's GST arrangements whilst I'm Prime Minister. That is my view. That has consistently been my view. The floor of 75% will absolutely stay.
0: New Zealand's Conservative government is introducing a bill to Parliament today that will seek to ban children from under 16 from using social media. It would require Instagram, TikTok, Snapchat and others to verify users' ages and proposes fines of up to 10% of the platform's global revenue for non-compliance. The Pakistani Defence Forces will travel to Iran today to try to reopen negotiations between Tehran and the United States. The trip comes as Washington prepares to unveil more economic sanctions against Iran, which are expected to punish countries which do business with Tehran. In sport, the AFL CEO Andrew Dillon says the five Swans players suspended by Sydney for breaching the club's behavioural standards have also been banned from attending the Brownlow Medal Count. Dillon says the league will also not be conducting its own inquiries into the incident until after the police investigation is finished. Scattered to widespread showers or rain areas developing across the western half of the state with isolated thunderstorms across the far west and the north. Cloudy in Sydney. It's 2:05.
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7: 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Thank you.
8: Great to have you company. Coming up a little bit later this hour, we'll return to the golden years of television. Its first few decades when there had to be a debate over what program was watched. If you missed an episode of one of your favourite programs, as far as you knew, you would never, ever, ever be able to see it ever again. When if you wanted to change the channel, you had to get up, walk to the television and twist the knob yourself. So we'll talk about that in about half an hour's time. We want to know what your favourite shows were from, you know, the 70s, 60s, the 80s, all that period, if you remember them, or if you have watched them since. Hey, one final call about being left behind. Hello, James. I got left behind being the mum. Returning from Canberra and a week away on a skiing holiday, my hubby stopped to get petrol and drove off without me. The kids realised after a few minutes after driving away, their mum was left behind. Hubby drove back to pick me up and I was still enjoying looking at the magazine rack. We still have a good laugh after 10 years. That's fantastic. I'm just wondering, was the mum in the passenger seat? And if so, difficult not to notice that. Anyway, intriguing. I'm glad your relationship appears to be stronger for it. Just don't get this world. Yes, this is I Don't Get It, our weekly exploration, well, fortnightly now, actually, exploration of modern mystery. There are all thoughts. We live in a very complex world. There are a lot of things happening and we try and understand as much of it as we can, but there are often things we just don't get, you know, that just don't seem to make common sense. One we did on the program a little while ago was why some cucumbers are wrapped in plastic in the supermarket and others aren't. And there was a, I can't remember what it was now, but there was a logical explanation for that. And often there is. So we want to hear your I don't get it. So things that don't make sense to you in the world. And then between all of us, we know everything. And so almost inevitably someone will know the answer. So get them coming in, 1-300-222-702 and the text number 0467. 0467-922-702. So I want to start. I don't get it is composed of technical things about, you know, well, these cucumbers need plastic wrap around them because of this and da da da, or some radio stations work in a tunnel and other frequencies don't, whatever. This one's more about that I want to throw into the mix today is more about human behavior. So I was in a lovely park yesterday that no one ever goes to, hardly anyone. The odd dog walks in it and there's at one corner of it, there's a beautiful view. It's quite high up on top of a hill and you can see quite a long way. It's a sports field as well. So it's a flat grassy area surrounded by trees and then it kind of falls away on three sides. And there's about five benches in it, but they're separated. And I got the best bench to myself and I was looking out over this quite nice view. The nearest bench would have been 40 metres away, I guess. And I had my ear pods on. I was listening to something and I just felt blissfully peaceful, you know, just staring out in the middle distance on this bench, fresh air, sun, was awesome. And then all of a sudden, two women, maybe in their 20s, right in front of me saying, oh, do you mind if we join you? Do you mind if we sit on this bench too? And it all happened so fast. I went, oh, of course, no. And as soon as they sat down, I felt really irritated, really irritated. They were kind of talking to each other and it was loud enough so that my ear pods wouldn't block it out. And after about maybe a minute, I just thought, oh, this is wrecked now. And I got up. And I walked away, and I walked away in as stomping a way as possible. Like I didn't want to say anything, but I wanted them to see from my body language that I was really irritated and I thought they'd done the wrong thing. And so I tried to walk like that, however that looks. I'm not quite sure now. But here's the question. If it had been one person, like I don't own the bench, right? It's a public bench. They're allowed to sit there. What right have I got to say? I thought they broke the rules. But on the other hand, I reckon one person, you know, at the other end, it's just a normal three-person bench. Fair enough. Like, totally fair enough. Like, I reckon if I'd been the one person, there was one other person there, I think I would have been tempted to sit there and be really quiet and, like, go right up the far end. But two, if I was there with my friend and we were going to be talking, I don't know. I think that's a breach. I really do. But maybe I'm wrong. You know, maybe I'm just not, maybe I'm spoiled. Maybe we only have a limited amount of benches in a park like that. This was the one with the best view. You know, maybe they were only there for one day from Germany or Peru or something, you know, and they really wanted to sit on that bench and look. I don't know. Am I being unreal? So I guess my question is this. I don't get why they sat next to me when I had the bench and talked. But then am I wrong? And I just want to explore that. That's one of the strands. We'll have other strands. There's other people with I don't get it questions on. But that's one thing I want your thoughts on. What are the rules here? 1-300-222-702 and the text 0467-922-702. Hi, Michelle.
9: Oh, hi, James. How are you?
8: Good. What don't you get?
9: Well, I owned a few cats in my life, and I don't get why whenever they throw up, they can be on tiles or on floorboards, but they'll always move straight onto a carpet or a rug every time.
8: Yeah, that's interesting. That's really interesting. Because I always move, when I do it, I always move towards a toilet. Or at least a sink. Or at least a bowl. But you've really noticed, you've noticed them, like, not on a carpet, then they move to the carpet, then they vomit.
9: Exactly.
8: Okay,
9: exactly.
8: We will try and find that out for you. That's really interesting, isn't it? Maybe it's maybe they feel more comfortable. You know, it's more soothing being in the carpet. I don't know. Really interesting. Thank you very much. Tony, what don't you get?
10: I don't get why they are traffic stop signs and not just all giveaway signs.
8: Oh, interesting. Okay. So what's the distinction?
10: From my work, I do a lot of driving, and you can be driving up a main street and there's giveaway signs, giveaway signs, giveaway signs, then there's a stop sign.
8: Mm.
10: So why, and they're the same type of intersection.
8: Right.
10: I've just done a fair bit of work in Tamworth, and if anybody's ever been to Tamworth, the streets are as wide as anything, and not 90% of the streets have stop signs.
8: Yeah, interesting. So that is interesting, because the answer, you would think the answer would be, well, there is a type of intersection, you know, that is a little bit safer, that's a giveaway sign, but typed at a high risk at a stop sign. But if you're saying they seemed identical to you, then that kind of undermines that.
10: Exactly. And the big drama with a lot of them is if you're on an intersection going into a main thoroughfare and there's a stop sign and there's a decent gap that maybe two or three cars can get through if it was only a giveaway sign, but every car has to stop.
8: Yeah.
10: So that means the traffic backs up.
8: Yeah, that's true. Yeah.
10: I'd like to know who decides.
8: Yeah, who decides?
10: Stop sign or...
8: And what's the criteria? Thank you very much, Tony. Surely there's someone, surely we've got a mole, someone who's worked on the inside at the, you know, New South Wales Transport, who can work that out. What is the distinction between giveaway and stop sign? How do you decide at an intersection? That's one of our I don't get it. Michelle wants to know why cats move towards carpet before they vomit. Would really be better if they moved off carpet. And I, of course, want to know about the etiquette of two people coming up when I was on a bench and sitting next to me and starting talking loudly. Public bench, but also kind of my bench at the time. I bagged it, if you like. For I don't get it, if you've got any questions or want something answered, 1-300-222-702 is the number in the text, 0467-922-702. Phil says, James, sounds like you had the best bench in the park. I did. And the other people acted to freeze you out so they could have the bench to themselves. That's what it felt like, Phil. Rosalind says, I'm with you. It was impolite. However, they did ask you if it was okay. Yeah, but you can't. That is true. They did ask me, and that was nice of them. But what could I say? Also, I didn't see them coming. they were out of my eye line, and then suddenly they were there. So I didn't have time to kind of anticipate it and say, you know, I've got COVID or something, you know. Suddenly they were just there, and of course I just said, yeah, it's okay. But they did ask me, it's true. I don't think they were in their 20s. I sense they were in their late 30s, early 40s. They were checking you out. Early 20 kids wouldn't ask, do you mind if we sit there? And what, I think they were late 20s. I'm pretty sure they were. I mean, maybe they're listening. They can call in. I don't get it. Any questions or answers? Further thoughts on my bench dilemma, why cats throw up on carpets, or also the distinction, how they decide whether to put a stop sign or a giveaway sign at an intersection. Call 1-300-222-702 or text 0467-922-702. Paul, hello.
11: G'day, James.
8: G'day, what don't you get?
11: You know when you get in the shower and you turn the hot water on, and it takes a little while for the hot water to sort of come through, but once it does, you lose pressure. And I can't work out why.
8: Oh, you mean it goes like da da da da da, and then it backs off again?
11: Yeah.
8: It's almost quite like a dam is, but you know, a dam is broken, and it all comes out quickly, and then it slows down again.
11: Yeah,
8: that's a good one. Okay, and it's when the hot comes in. It's not when the water goes.
11: When it heats up.
8: Yeah.
11: Yeah. Then all of a sudden you get like half as much pressure.
8: Interesting. We'll try and find out. I guess we need a plumber for that. 1-300-222-702 is the number, and the text 0467-922-702. James, I think stop signs are needed. I actually like the four-way stop signs in the US at every intersection. Wait a minute, four-way stop signs? How can anyone go then? AJ, can you text back with more information? I've never been to the US. If there's a four-way stop sign and you're all stop looking at each other, what happens next? Vicky, hi.
12: Hello.
8: Hi, what don't you get?
12: Well, I don't get why my jet lag is worse coming back to Australia than it was when I went to England. 3 weeks ago, I went to England. After a good night's sleep, my jet lag was, you know, 99% okay. Coming back this way, I'm on day four and I'm still waking up at 4 a.m. Why?
8: I have two theories, Vicky, and I'm hopefully other people will join in with this. The first theory is this: because you're doing it for the second time in 3 weeks.
12: Yeah.
8: Right. So it's probably some sort of a cumulative effect. And also, I think going to England, it's kind of like staying up really, really, really late one night and then just continuing to do that. Whereas coming back, it's almost like you've got to go to bed in the morning. Like it's a harder change.
12: Right.
8: I think.
12: Okay.
8: But other people will have more thoughts. Don't treat any of that as definitive. 1-300-222-702 is the number for any of our I don't get it's. We need to sort them all out by 2:30, we really do. And the text 0467-922-702. David, can you help with the – so Paul's I don't get it was turn the shower on. When the hot water comes in, there's a big burst of water, but then the pressure decreases. Can you help with that?
13: Yeah, that's a simple one, James. The hot water heater, as it's heated up, the pressure is increased.
8: Yep.
13: And then when you open the tap, the pressure is reduced and only cold water is introduced into the tank. So it then stays at that pressure level.
8: Ah, nice.
13: The reduced pressure level. And the other thing is, if you've got tap washers, the hot tap, the washer in that one, as the hot water comes in, that tap washer will expand and also restrict more hot water flow.
8: Oh, okay.
13: So that's why you have to keep adjusting it when you have a tank. I've got an instantaneous hot water heater at home and quarter-turn tap, so I don't have this problem.
8: Nice. Good on you, David. Thank you very much for that. Really appreciate it. Someone says there's a four-way stop sign in Artarm. Oh, in the Artarm industrial area in Sydney. It's a nightmare and to be avoided at all costs. Someone says four-way stop sign, give way to the right. Fundamental rule, like keep left, says Chris. Someone says there's a four-way... that's the Artarmon one again. Someone says Canada have them too. The first person, they reckon the first person who arrives gets to go.

0: I found it really confusing, but says someone, but they seem to deal with it. Simon, there's a four-way stop sign in an intersection in Newcastle.
1: No, there's lots in Newcastle.
0: Oh, there's lots.
1: Newcastle is the veritable home of four-way stop signs in New South Wales.
0: There you go. They should have a big one at the entrance to the city.
1: I can give you three or four examples off the top of my head. It's a snafu, to be honest. Nobody really knows how they work.
0: So when you get to one and you stop, what do you do then? And there's a few other cars around.
1: I think the rule in New South Wales, and this is probably something to clarify with RMS, I think the rule in New South Wales is whoever gets in the intersection first has right of way.
0: Mm.
1: That said, there's also a give way to the right that applies there. But if four cars turn up at the same time, it's whoever's got the courage to go first, basically.
0: Oh, gosh. Wow. Wow.
1: And you've got to try and make eye contact and judge what everybody else is going to do. And it's chaotic.
0: Well, it also feels like, I mean, you said there's three or four in Newcastle, but that's still, you know, that's still not many. You're roundabouts. I was just going to say, with roundabouts, when there's millions of them, after a while, everyone gets it. But when there's only a few of these, you know, they'll still be weird every time someone comes across one of them.
1: Yeah, look, I totally agree. I mean, that three or four is only the three or four I can think of off the top of my head. I'm sure there are more. But as I said, there seem to be a multitude in Newcastle as compared to anywhere else in New South Wales. I'm not sure why that is. Mm. I know historically Newcastle has been a place they've tried things first before they expanded out to Sydney and other sections of the state. Newcastle's always been a bit of a testing ground for things like this.
0: Right.
1: But it doesn't really seem to have expanded out from Newcastle, but the ones that they tried are still here.
0: Mm, interesting. Good luck with them, Simon.
1: I don't like them, I must admit. They're certainly not my favourite way of managing traffic at an intersection.
0: Yeah, well, it sounds like it. It sounds like really confusing. Thank you very much, Simon. Good to hear from you. Look, lots of answers coming in, which is great. Still no definitive thing. If anyone's got more thoughts on my bench situation, I had a bench, right? It was a good bench in a park. I was there alone. Not one person, but two people sat down next to me and started chatting, and I left in a huff. Is that okay? Would you do that? Would I do that? Should I do that? Like, it's public space, or should you say someone else has got that bench? And does it make a difference if there's one or two of you? I'm just interested in your thoughts. 1-300-222-702 or the text 0467-922-702. Vicky's, I don't get it, was about jet lag. She thinks it was worse for her coming back from England than it was when she went to England 3 weeks earlier. What do you think, Monica?
2: Oh, James, completely unscientific, but this is just the laws of common sense.
0: Welcome to radio. Yeah.
2: Adrenaline. You're so excited going over there. You hit the ground running and you do not stop. We land in London at 6:30 in the morning and it is go, go, go.
0: Yep.
2: And we, last couple of years, we've been to Europe for a month, not just England where our daughter lives, but other places as well. And you literally do not stop.
0: Exactly.
2: You don't think about it. And when I get home, I'm also full of adrenaline because I get to see my golden retriever after a month away from him.
0: But you're not that excited. Like, you go, I'm on holidays, or I'm psyched, this is unreal, don't waste it, come on, every moment's valuable. And then the last 2 weeks, I mean, you know, good on you with the golden retriever, but for many of us the last couple of days of holidays, you're getting a bit down, it's all over, it's sad, I'm going back to work. And then, not quite as psyched when you land in Sydney.
2: Yeah.
0: I think that's a good theory.
2: That is true, but absolutely adrenaline, 100%.
0: Yeah, good on you. Thank you very much, Monica. That makes a lot of sense to me. Now, Michelle's, I don't get it. Why do cats, when they're going to vomit, always move towards carpet? Wouldn't it be better if they did the opposite? What do you think, Liz?
3: Yes, after a lifelong observer of cats, I think they don't like to vomit on tiles because it splashes on their legs and then they'll have to clean it up.
0: So I guess that's sensible. Yeah,
3: so they move under the carpet where it just soaks in. And my cat used to go one step further and do it on the bed. So like, she'd get up on my bed and vomit. So.
0: Well, it's good to know there is some logic

0: selfish logic nonetheless, but some logic behind it from their point of view.
1: Yes, I think that's probably the reason, knowing cats.
0: Yeah, good on you. Thank you very much for that. Jeff is going to tell us about jet lag, and I think he's a retired pilot. Hello, Jeff.
2: G'day, James. Yes, I've rung before about aviation-type thingies. We used to have a saying in the long-haul industry of west is best, east is a beast.
0: Okay.
2: And we noticed the same thing. You're flying, say, Perth-London. It's not a big deal, but you're flying back. And it's to do with the rotation of the Earth in one direction. And on the way back, you're flying with the rotation of the Earth. So the night's longer. And don't ask me the technical details. Mm. It just seems a lot less daylight for your eyes to resync themselves. Whereas if you're going east, the night is less. Daylight hours are less. And it just used to... It probably happened so many times it became psychosomatic, but that's the law. West is best, east is a beast.
0: Thank you very much for that. Can I just ask you, you know, if you're a pilot for a long time, did you get better at jet lag?
2: Look, I don't think so because it, with age, it totally got a little bit worse, to be honest.
0: Yeah.
2: And I didn't realise till I retired, and then I flew to LA on holidays and got out feeling really shattered. And thought, oh, my goodness, I used to feel like this all the time.
0: Yeah.
2: I think your body clock just starts to wear out and you just don't care after that.
0: Yeah.
2: You probably do get a little bit used to it, but the planes are also getting better as well. So that makes the jet lag less.
0: What do you mean?
2: For a bunch of reasons. Oh, the things like the 787 have an electric pressurization, not a pneumatic one, so the cabin is not pumped. It is pumped lower, not pumped higher, so you're actually not as hypoxic as you were in an older style aeroplane. That makes a big difference on fatigue. Right. And the humidification is a lot less. It's around about 18%, whereas in a normal aeroplane, like an Airbus, it's about 8 or 9. So that makes a huge difference. So.
0: Hey, thank you very much, Jeff. Really appreciate it. Sharon says... James, I think you should say to the couple who wanted to sit on your bench, well, I guess you could sit here, but I'm just having a bit of time out, so I might have to move if you do, sorry, and see what they say. That's nice, Sharon, because it's not creating conflict. It's not saying don't sit here. It's just saying, honestly, if you sit here, I'm leaving. So do you want to have that in your conscience? I like that. I'm going to remember that, Sharon. Do it next time. David, can you tell us something about four-way stop signs?
3: Yes, I was my partner's originally from California, and we were over there in May. So my first time there, four-way stop signs are everywhere. And initially you think, what the hell's going on?
0: Mm.
3: But it's really simple. First person there has right of way. And if you're second one, on it goes. Mm. And I guess if you grow up with it, it's second nature. So we were there for 5 weeks, and only on two occasions did I see somebody who decided they were more important than the one that got there before them.
0: Right.
3: So
0: yeah.
3: It worked for them.
0: Okay, well, good. If it works, it works. And last comment on those from Steve. What do you think, Steve?
4: Yeah, same thing.
0: Mm-hmm.
4: The first one there has the right of way, and they're very generous drivers. They'll always let you know. If you're the first there and you sit there and wait, they'll call you on.
0: Oh, yeah,
4: they're very generous.
0: All right.
4: But also, why are those stop signs in New South Wales when there's a whole heap of give way signs before them? It's always pretty much on accident history.
0: Oh, okay. So it's like, when the speed limit goes down to 50 on a highway and you think, but there's been millions of bends like this, that's the one where they've had accidents. So if there's accidents at an intersection, they might change a give way to a stop sign.
4: Exactly. Yep.
0: Right. So they just do a risk assessment like that. Well, that you got that in the nick of time. Thank you very much, Steve. Really appreciate it. So, what have we done? People have had useful suggestions about me on the bench. No real definitive answer about whether I was kind of being precious or not by storming. I just didn't want to be there when two other people were there, almost rubbing shoulders with me. Anyway, enough about that. We had an answer about why cats vomit on carpets, because it doesn't bounce up and hit them in the legs, and then they've got it all stuck in their floor. I like that. Tony wanted to know the difference between stop and give way signs. Well, we detoured, so to speak, to have a very interesting discussion about four-way stop signs. But the answer seems to be, according to our last caller, that is based on an evidence-based

0: that means bad, a beast. East is a beast, and there was some, you know, kind of a scientific basis on that, shared by an ex-pilot and a few other people. And finally, we sorted out why in a shower, when the hot water comes in, there's a burst of pressure, then it goes down. We had a, someone who knows about that explain that to us. So 100% success rate, very good. It is 29 minutes to three. Let's get the latest news headlines with Adam Storey.
1: Thanks, James. Transport for New South Wales says a truck rollover will cause significant delays across the Blue Mountains throughout the afternoon. A vehicle carrying around 30 tonnes of scrap metal has been blocking the Bell lines of road west of Bilpin in both directions since about 10 this morning. Accounting firm KPMG says it will cut 27 partners and about 360 staff from its Australian arm following the audit leak scandal. The firm has been unable to retain most of its ongoing government contracts following allegations KPMG audit partners misused data and then mishandled a whistleblower's complaint. And the Federal Environment Minister says Australia is preparing to see mass deaths of birds and mammals from bird flu. Yesterday, Australia confirmed its first case of H5 bird flu detected in a mammal, which was a fur seal found dead on South Australia's southeast. There'll be more news at 3 o'clock.
0: And Adam, before you go, we're about to have a discussion about the first few decades of television, you know, your 60s.
1: The only good decades of television.
0: That's what they say. And I think even if people are too young to have watched stuff in those decades, they would have seen shows, heard about shows. Got a favourite or two?
1: Well, for me, and I think people have talked about this, you've had callers, for me, the golden hour as a kid, six till seven on the ABC, The Goodies, followed by Kenny Everett.
0: Yeah, they were both.
1: Yeah, right. And when they ran out of Kenny Everett reruns, it was Doctor Who.
0: Yeah.
1: Yeah. Always, yeah.
0: It's Doctor Who for decades, I think.
1: Yeah, yeah. And then stuff like, I used to love the gritty British cop shows like The Sweeney, The Professionals. Oh, yeah. Yeah, yeah, sort of stuff. Minder.
0: Nice. Yeah.
1: Thank you. Best of British, basically.
0: Yeah, right. Well, Aussie and there's some good Aussies. For example, can you remember this?
2: Used to give me roses.
1: Oh, sorry. So it should have been top of the list.
0: What show was it?
1: Prisoner.
0: Yeah.
1: Cell Block H, if you're in the UK.
0: B. Smith running the laundry press.
1: Top dog.
0: Yeah. Lizzie.
1: Yeah.
0: A lot of smokes.
1: Frankie.
0: Yeah.
1: The Freak.
0: The Freak, yeah. Oh, I was compelled by that. It was just like...
1: There was a nickname for the governor, which I won't
0: Yeah, that's right. It was amazing how they could find so many plot lines, eight women in jail. You know? Yeah.
1: It was a big complex just for
0: eight women.
1: Eight inmates.
0: Yeah. And a few screws.
1: Yeah.
0: Thank you very much.
1: It was that. Yeah. Apparently, the exterior was just the old Channel 10 building.
0: Really?
1: In Nunawading. Yeah.
0: Wow.
1: And the, yeah. And they put fake windows with cell bars on them.
0: Okay.
1: Out the front. Yeah.
0: But no, well, look, if something happened to our next guest, Ian Collis, in the next 20 minutes, we'll get you back. Because it sounds like you know enough of the inside to take over. But
1: this is my babysitter,
0: Yeah. Thank you very much, Adam.
1: Okay.
0: Now, Ian Collis is the author of Retro Television, What We Watched Back in the Day. We're going to talk about old-timey TV shows where the family gather, have an argument about what to watch. Majority or parents rule, I guess. There was no remote control, so you watched the ads or you got up and you turned the volume down or shifted the channel by walking up to the TV. And if you missed an episode of one of your favourite shows, as far as you knew, you would never, ever, ever, ever, ever see that episode again. And you'd have to go to school the next day and say, what happened? What happened? I've got to catch up. Ian Collis has written the book Retro Television, What We Watched Back in the Day, and joins us. G'day, Ian.
3: Hi, James. How are you today?
0: I am very good. What made you, what spurred your fascination about this era of TV?
3: Well, I'm a bit of a retro guy. I love that era, and TV seemed a really good idea to put a book together to showcase that era. I, like many others, born in the mid-50s, we loved our TV when it came to our shore, 1956. And coupled with the fact that it's coming up to 70 years since we first broadcast in this country, I thought it made sense to put a book together.
0: Yeah, nice. So the show's beautiful. I mean, the book's beautifully put together. It's 200 pages of shows you have forgotten but will soon remember. I'm just opening it.

0: a page at random. You've got General Hospital, a picture in the car, Steptoe and Son, another couple of pages. You've got Hogan's Heroes, which gets two pages to itself. Turn over, it's the Bob Newhart Show. We want to hear what your favourite TV show was from that era, 60s, 70s. Maybe you can, I guess you can go into the 80s a bit if you want to. The number 1300 222 702 and the text 0467 922 702. Let's begin. We've got quite a few clips to play, but let's begin with how ABC TV was introduced to the nation.
1: Hello there, and good evening, ladies and gentlemen, and children. This emblem that you've just seen is tonight the symbol of a historic occasion, the opening of the National Television Service, which, of course, is your television service. And we hope that tonight, and in the weeks and years to come, that you're going to see and enjoy a lot more of it on ABN 2, ABN Channel 2.
0: Gee, just sounds just like most of us do these days, right? But I mean, it's amazing how much the voice, you know, has changed. Ian, you still there?
2: Sorry, yes, I'm with you. Sorry.
0: It's amazing how different we sounded back then.
2: We do. There was a bit of British about us. I think it's probably the age before we were in many instances Americanized through an enormous amount of content we got from the States. But we were a lot more. A lot more British in those days.
0: Well, here's a bit of that content from the States. Paul says, "Get Smart" was my favourite.

0: Possibly the greatest opening credits of any television show, with Maxwell Smart walking through a number of doors to get into his secret spy lair, one shutting on his nose. It was funny every week. We are talking about the golden years of television. If you want to share your favourite show from that period, do 1300 222 702. The text 0467 922 702. Talking to Ian Collis, who's put together a lovely book detailing much of, well, the cultural significance of the television in the 60s, 70s, and going through a lot of the shows that were kind of iconic in that period. It's called Retro Television. How did you decide what was in and what was out, Ian?
1: It was a tough one. It wasn't so much what we put in, it's what we had to leave out. We had so many shows. And, of course, I chose the ones that that I liked a lot, that resonated a lot with myself. So, we tried to mix it up, all the different genres. So we had a good mixture. Yeah. Like I said, there was going through those eras, it was amazing the amount of shows that we loved and we still remember these days. The content was driven by some exceptional talented people, both from initially America, England, and here, as we eventually got our act together, because America started 8 years before us, and they had some. I had some brilliant writers, Rod Serling, who gave us The Twilight Zone, comedians, Carl Reiner, Dick Van Dyke Show. We love The Dick Van Dyke Show. Nat Hyken, Phil Silver's show. I love that show. Car 54, Where Are You? I mean, I could go on and on.
0: Yeah, well.
1: They had some brilliant talent.
0: And then we got our own personalities. And one of the people who was absolutely groundbreaking was Graham Kennedy, who had a Tonight Show and had to do live commercials. And probably the first person who was brave enough and funny enough to go off script.

That's a tremendous song. That song is so far up the doggy pole that even a Great Dane couldn't reach it. Yes, it's Biff time.

0: king of pet foods.
1: He was really out there. And I think there was an interesting relationship between the network, the sponsors, and him. I think they were initially uncomfortable with him going off script, and kind of sometimes he would make fun of the products he was supposed to be advertising and they'd be uncomfortable. Then they saw the ratings and thought, actually, people are loving this.
2: It's interesting what you say there, because when he did those ads, like you said, he was doing them live and going off script, and he was prone to come up with some interesting comments on any given night.
1: Yes. Yes, he was. Andrew, what was your what's your favourite show from that golden era?
3: Well, I hope it's afternoon, James. How are you? I hope it has made it into the book, because like late 60s, early 70s, so I was only young, the banana splits.
1: One banana, two banana, three banana, four.
3: Three banana, know. Four.
1: Five banana, six banana, seven banana more.
3: Seven banana more.
1: Yeah.
3: Na-na-na-na-na-na-na. Yes, you know.
1: Ian, is it in?
2: Yes, it is.
1: Yeah. Oh, phew.
3: Oh, you beauty. You beauty. Yes. Because your the guest spoke about, you know, people that... Remember the cartoon Motor Mouse and Autocat?
1: Yeah, sure.
3: Yeah, right? Yeah. I don't think there's a mechanic in the world that's built the same sort of machines that Autocat used to come up with.
1: I know, unless it's the Coyote to get the Roadrunner. But
3: oh,
1: yeah.
3: Oh, yeah.
1: But imagine pitching that. Imagine pitching that show. So we got a cat chasing a mouse, motor mouse. Yeah, and also they're both high performance motor vehicle boffins. This is a great, like, how would you come up with that? It's fantastic. You know, Ian, one of the shows that has got a lot of love around the station, we were asking people this morning what their favourite show from back in the day was, is Hogan's Heroes. Again, a sitcom set in a prison of war camp in World War II. It's a big pitch, isn't it?
2: It is. It was a bit of a takeoff of the movie Stalag 17 with William Holden done a few years before.
1: Right.
2: But that was such a popular show.
1: Oh,
2: such
1: it was.
2: A popular. And of course, Sergeant Schultz, with his now famous line, I see nothing, I know nothing.
1: I know nothing. I know nothing. And there was Gilligan's Island.

0: the weather started getting... etc. They got lost somewhere. And a shout out to all the 17 or so comedians who through the years have made the joke about how did they get so lost that no one could ever find them on an island that was, you know, within the scope of the three-hour tour. heard variations on that joke from many, and they were good. What do you think? I don't know. Is there anything we learn about that period and about entertainment, about how we've changed? The community aspect has gone from television to a large extent, the water cooler event, because things are so dispersed now. And that's good because everyone can be a bit more cheesy, Ian, but also it's a shame in a way, do you think?
1: It is. So those are the days, of course, you'd have one TV. There was no pausing of a show, and everyone was in tune. It was all new, and we loved it. I think just a couple of the intros that you played, what it showed too was in those intros, in about 30 seconds, they told you the story of the whole show, and they were simple, they were upbeat, and they were designed to stick in our minds, I think, and it did. And we loved them.
0: And this was one no one was allowed to watch, my age. It's a number. 96. All I heard about it was rumours about how boundary-pushing and rude it was. Never allowed to watch it. Still haven't. What was I missing, Ian?
1: Well, it was a show that we in many ways we lost our innocence. Subjects were raised that hadn't been previously. I was probably a bit like yourself. I had to go to bed at a certain time. Yeah. And I was definitely not allowed to watch that show.
0: Yeah.
1: Although, it was brave. It was groundbreaking show, and it proved very popular.
0: Yeah, brave.
1: And it was Australian, and we loved what and. As Australian content became more and more, we loved watching ourselves. We weren't as polished as American or English, but we loved it.
0: Elvin Purple was another one. Bernard, what was your favourite show? A bit more innocent than those.
2: I had a lot more favourites. But anyway, I'm late to fatherhood. My son was getting caught up with The Lion King, and I was watching and thinking, that's a rip-off of Kimba the White Lion. It's not exactly. I've done research, but... But Kimba the White Lion had dead animal. He had his dead father next to it.
0: That's right.
2: So there's lots of and animals got shot by hunters and they were dead, which didn't affect one bit. But they don't show things like that. And the other one I agree with a lot of the other things, like Gilligan's Island, of course. But finally, if I got one more, I would throw in Phantom Agents. I watched it. You can get online. I had a look before I showed my son, who's now 7.5, and he's not going to see it. One episode I looked at random had 20 people were killed in the first 3 minutes.
0: Wow.
2: The Phantom Agents got chopped and shot and flown.
0: Okay,
2: up.
0: Thank you. I'll Phantom Agents, maybe I won't check it out. I don't know if I want to see. I remember me getting my hair washed in the kitchen basin, leaning back, and my mum, I say to my mum, can you tell me a Kimba the White Lion story, and she would, Kimba the White Lion is his name. It sounded even better than that, believe it or not. Don't forget Cop Shop. There were a lot of Australian cop shows, weren't there?
1: There were. We loved Homicide was a big one, Division 4.
0: Yeah.
1: Probably not as polished as Homicide, but Division 4 is my favourite. I really like that. Mm. Then we had our other shows like Skippy. One of the shows I really did like when I was a little boy was Mr. Squiggle.
0: Amazing. I still can't work out how they did it. Do it. Yeah. You know what I mean?
1: It's
0: very clever. We're talking about the golden years of television. What was your favourite show? 1-300-222-702 is the number, and the text 0467-922-702. Amanda, hi.
3: Hello.
0: What is it for you?
3: We had many shows. I was born in the Pilbara in Dampier in 1970, so ABC was the only channel that we had.
0: Yeah.
3: So we used to watch MASH, The Goodies, Doctor Who, Flintstones. My grandparents' actual names were Betty and Barney, which was hilarious because they were born before.
0: That is hilarious.
3: I know. And Tom and Jerry. Yeah. And then I distinctly remember the test pattern that came on at lunchtime.
0: Yes.
3: In between a certain period of time, because my grandfather was the caretaker at the Dampier Airport, and my parents used to go away on holidays and leave us there over summer in the middle of nowhere, and we had to go outside because there was nothing to do and it was boiling hot. So there was also, I guess, Countdown and Patrol Boat. Benny Hill Show.
0: Yeah, so many. Thank you very much for that. Someone's mentioned, a couple of people mentioned F Troop and the Hakawi tribe. Someone else mentioned Countdown, and we got a pretty good clip from Countdown that I'll play as soon as I can find it. Countdown was pretty groundbreaking, wasn't it, Ian?
1: It definitely was. Probably the first show that showcased artists with video clips.
0: Yeah,
1: and it launched many careers.
0: Yeah, and I think it was proper live, not live and then edited. And some of the evidence suggesting that is Molly Meldrum's this interview, quite a famous one with Iggy Pop.
4: Album.
5: Hiya, dog face.
4: Iggy, how are you, mate? Listen, welcome to the show. The first time I saw you was in Detroit a couple of years ago, live in concert.
5: What's wrong with you?
4: Don't you set me up. You behave yourself. Now, listen, we've got to ask you some sensible questions.
5: All right.
4: The first time was a couple of years ago, was with Iggy. Will you concentrate on the questions?

0: was with David Bowie.
1: Yeah.
0: Very good friend.
1: No, you mean he played piano in my band.
0: Yeah. He played a very low profile.
1: He was with me.
2: We were talking about jet lag earlier in the program, and that's the only thing I can, the only explanation I can come up with. I assume Iggy Pop was jet lagged in that clip. Kevin, what do you remember from that era?
3: I used to love watching Fury and Lost in Space.
2: Yes, Lost in Space was great. Yeah,
3: The Rifleman.
2: Yeah. Nice. Good on you. Thank you. A couple of people have mentioned I Dream of Jeannie. And a couple of people have mentioned Bewitched. Not a million miles away in premise or in theme, I guess. Man. Together with a woman who has supernatural powers. And a couple of people have mentioned Happy Days. No, not Gilligan's Island again. I know we love it. Where'd Happy Days go? There we go.

0: So catchy. That was probably a big part of it, wasn't it? It was almost like a Pavlovian thing. Whenever you'd hear the theme, you'd think, right, I have to sit here for half an hour.
1: You did. It was funny too because there wasn't as many ad breaks in those days. So when an ad break did come along, everyone could quickly rush to the fridge and grab something. And we, like I said earlier, we couldn't pause the TV.
0: Yeah.
1: So you quickly grab something and get back to the TV. Hopefully the picture wasn't rolling. Otherwise you'd have to try and fiddle with the aerial sitting on top of, which was always awkward. That rotten aerial. Oh, well, it's not working. Come on, Dad, fix it. We're missing our show.
0: Or sometimes you'd need a volunteer to hold the aerial at a particular angle. So,
1: exactly.
0: And they'd sort of be peering at the TV while holding the aerial on top of the TV. But they'd be doing it for the good of the community, for everyone else.
1: That's right, yeah.
0: Mm-hmm. Well, look, it's a terrific book, a lot of fun. I guess it's a coffee table book called by Ian Collis called Retro Television, What We Watched Back in the Day. And it's just fun to go through it and be remembered of, reminded of Days of Our Lives or Bewitched or Hogan's Heroes or the FBI or Are You Being Served? I mean, it must have been a lot of fun to make. And, yeah, well done, Ian. Thanks so much.
1: Thank you very much. It's been a pleasure being on your show today.
0: Yeah, good on you, Ian Collis. And, the book again, Retro Television. You're on 702 ABC Sydney and ABC local radio round New South Wales. Didn't get to this one. It's a story.

Yeah, their Facebook status, I guess, was complicated. The Brady Bunch. Hey, in Newcastle, you're about to hear Kylie Morris. Statewide New South Wales, it'll be Jess McGuire and Steph Pastuma in the Illawarra.

0: Oh. Six kids sharing one bathroom. What could go wrong? And Tom O'Reilly is here. He'll be presenting Drive in Sydney. G'day, mate.
1: G'day, mate. You want to know mine?
0: Yeah, I do.
1: I was just looking at it here. I didn't realise, I guess even as a kid, this was 30 years old. I loved Get Smart.
0: Yeah, a lot of people, it was their favourite.
1: You had some Get Smarts.
0: Yeah.
1: But to think about how enduring, so I was just reading here, that started in 1965 and went to 1969. They were still playing reruns of that in like the early 2000s on free-to-air TV, like 40 years down the track.
0: That Mel Brooks.
1: That's amazing.
0: Yeah.
1: Yeah, to think about the enduring, I forgot Mel Brooks credited it. Yeah. Don Adams, you know, but it's just to think about the just the enduring power of that series and that humour, to think that it was still an almost afternoon, you know, daily afternoon rerun 40 years later.
0: Yeah.
1: Is pretty amazing.
0: The character, I mean, the character the actor created with the creators of the show, Don Adams, was that his name?
1: Yeah. Don Adams, Barbara Feldon.
0: It was just so good that he was so stupid, but you loved him
1: but
0: so
1: But you
0: much.
1: Loved him? And I don't know if, we're having a chat, I was having a chat with the producers out there. Like, I don't know if that stuff would work these days.
0: Oh, because we're all so hard-bitten and cynical.
1: Yeah, but people would think that it was lame and it, you know, it doesn't really work and it's silly humour. I don't know. I don't know if that stuff would work
0: the
1: same way.
0: I thought they did maybe 10 years ago. They did a really good job with the movie. Steve Carell was...
1: And Anne Hathaway.
0: Yeah. I really liked it.
1: Forgot about that. Yeah, they did.
0: But maybe they, I mean, they would have updated it and changed it maybe in
1: perhaps.
0: Some way.
1: Perhaps, yeah. I saw it once and I can't remember, but I just, and I loved it. Loved it. And as a kid, I probably just thought it was this new TV series that was out and it was, you know, 30 years old even then.
0: Chaos. They were the bad guys.
1: The chaos. Yeah, that's right. Yeah, they were always up to 1899.
0: They wanted to create chaos.
1: That's right. That's good. Fancy name for the group. Yeah. No, it was fun. It was always fun. So always remember that and the theme song.
0: Yeah. Brings it all back. What's happening on Drive?
1: A lot's going on today. We're going to have it. One of my colleagues in the office, her daughter this week is going, and she doesn't really understand why, and it doesn't sound like she's too happy about it, but she's going on a school excursion to the Sydney Metro Olympic Park Station. that was her reaction. She was like, why? Why am I doing this?
0: Fair enough.
1: Now, I'm a public transport fan, as you know.
0: Sure,
1: I reckon
0: too.
1: That sounds great. Like, you don't have to go to class. You can go into this awesome train tunnel. And in the years ahead, when those trains are running, you can be like, I was in there when it was being
0: built. So they can go, they're going to go some places where
1: you can't go.
0: Just going to stand on the platform.
1: No, they're building the new metro station.
0: Right.
1: Yeah, I think that sounds good. But they're questioning the relevance of it. Why are we doing this? And I guess I can understand that. We're going to have a chat this afternoon about like strange school excursions. Where did you go when you were a kid that, you know, was a little bit weird for a school excursion?
0: We went to Sydney from Canberra, but they dropped us off at Circular Quay and said, meet at Town Hall in 2 hours.
1: That's pretty cool.
0: Early high school.
1: Like you just go for a walk.
0: Year 7 or 8. And we had a worksheet to do and things to find.
1: Yeah.
0: But it felt like high risk. But also my dad was working in Sydney at the time, even though we lived in Canberra, and I saw his building. Oh, right. And I said, let's go. And I went and visited my dad.
1: Did you bring all your mates?
0: I bought one mate. We were in pairs.
1: He would have been stoked that you wanted to spend your time doing that.
0: But I also thought those teachers must have got to Town Hall and got, oh, my gosh, I wonder how many.
1: Have we lost them all? Because that's the other thing I wanted to tease out this afternoon. So, one, weird school excursions where they're a bit different. But two, when I look back, like, for example, we went canoeing on the Nepean River. It was all of us and one teacher.
0: Wow.
1: I hazard a guess. Gosh. Yeah, you would not be able to do that these days. So I'm keen to hear from teachers this afternoon as well. Yeah. Because of probably understandable rules and regulations now around safety.
0: Well, yes.
1: Is it getting harder to do a school excursion or at least a risky school excursion?
0: Or a fun one.
1: It's
0: not like all the playgrounds, don't get me started, where the slides are a metre and a half off the ground.
1: Yeah.
0: But maybe excursions are going that way.
1: Exactly. Maybe they're just becoming a little bit safer. So we're going to tease that out this afternoon. I'm keen to hear from everyone about that. So that's happening. There's this interesting Brumby Cull story on the mid-north coast of New South Wales. Mm-hmm. But what's interesting about it is a judge was called up in the middle of the night last night at 1 o'clock in the morning from the Land and Environment Court to hear the case to try and stop it from happening. How often do you hear about that? A judge having to hear a case at 1 a.m.
0: Yeah, that's so very unusual.
1: Very unusual. So we're going to take a look at that with our reporter who's covering it and more on this report out today into rent in Sydney and the fact it's getting really expensive. That's coming up too.
0: Yeah. All right, that's all coming out with Tom after 3. It is 3 o'clock now, which means you know what it means. It's news time.
2: 7 p.m.
3: Adam Storey with ABC News. The AFL's chief executive, Andrew Dillon, says he doesn't believe the league has a culture problem amid questions about the ongoing scandal involving the Sydney Swans. 5 players have been stood down by the Swans for breaching the club standards on drinking and staying out late after last Sunday's win over Essendon in Melbourne. Police from Victoria's Sexual Crime Squad are separately investigating a report of sexual assault. Dillon says the actions of a few don't define the actions of the entire industry.
4: What we do know is that we can do things better, and we'll continue to do that, and we'll continue to learn and be better. Well, I think I've made it really clear what the AFL stands for is respect for women is not negotiable. I think football is a place where everyone should be feel safe and included, and we will continue to work with our playing group and all our supporters on making sure that we have an environment that's like that.
3: Another black market peptide user has suffered liver damage, with doctors concerned a possible contaminated batch might be to blame. Caitlin Gribben has more.
2: 7 people have now been hospitalised in Victoria with severe liver failure after using a counterfeit of the weight loss peptide retatrutide. Doctors have told the ABC a contaminated batch of unapproved peptides may be behind the liver damage cases. The Therapeutic Goods Administration is also worried about a cluster of liver failure patients, warning consumers that black market retatrutide is a counterfeit product. The TGA says it's particularly concerned that adolescents are injecting unapproved peptides that are being promoted on social media.
3: Transport for New South Wales says a truck rollover will cause significant delays across the Blue Mountains throughout the afternoon. A vehicle carrying around 30 tonnes of scrap metal has been blocking the Bells line of road west of Bilpin in both directions since about 10 this morning. Crews are working to remove the truck and clean up the debris, with cars being diverted along the Darling Causeway and Great Western Highway. Coordinator General Howard Collins says it will take time to clear and check the roadway is in a safe condition.
5: It will get busy during the afternoon, and if we don't get this cleared by the evening peak, expect delays Lithgow, Mount Victoria and on the Great Western Highway.
3: The Prime Minister says the 2018 GST deal has always had his support, while indicating he has no desire to change it. Earlier this month, the Productivity Commission, in an interim review, said the 2018 deal that guarantees a 75% floor was a costly mistake that has consistently benefited Western Australia. Anthony Albanese says around the time of the report, Western Australia would get its fair share of the GST. He's now provided a clearer reassurance he supports the 2018 arrangement.
6: The floor was put there for a reason. The floor had our support from opposition, and it has had my support in government. The proof is in the pudding. It is still there.
3: 5 people are being interviewed by police following a raid of the CFMEU's headquarters in Melbourne, sparked by a tip-off about secret commissions. Alexandra Alvaro reports.
7: The union's headquarters on Elizabeth Street was one of 6 addresses raided by police this morning, resulting in the arrests of 5 people. Police say the warrants were carried out as part of an investigation into information provided about secret commissions. No charges have been laid. The ABC understands some of the men in police custody are CFMEU organisers who are employed by the union. The union's assistant administrator says while the union's aware of the raid, won't comment further because it's a live police matter. Police say more information will be provided this afternoon.
3: The Federal Environment Minister says Australia is preparing to see mass deaths of birds and mammals from bird flu. Yesterday, Australia confirmed its first case of H5 bird flu in a mammal, a fur seal, found dead in South Australia's southeast. There's now a second suspected case that's been discovered. Murray Watt says it's serious but not unexpected.
8: I know that is a very distressing thing for Australians to hear, but we also need to be realistic. This is what we've seen happen overseas. Australia is very fortunate that we've been the last continent on Earth to have this strain of bird flu happen.
3: The Democratic Republic of Congo says the number of confirmed Ebola cases has now surpassed 5,500, including more than 2,600 deaths. Yesterday marked 100 days since the outbreak began, with Pope Leo calling for international action to help contain the impact. The UN warns that the outbreak has spread rapidly across a vast area of the Central African country and is causing a record number of infections and deaths. The weather for this afternoon, scattered widespread showers or rain areas developing across the western half of the state, isolated thunderstorms across the far western north. Sydney, a sunny afternoon and then a cloudy day tomorrow with a high chance of rain and a top of 22. It's 3:05.
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0: I trust you all had a lovely weekend. Thank you very much for joining us this Monday afternoon. Keen to hear from you on this one. Did you receive a message today from your phone company with tips for reaching 000? I got one a couple of hours ago through my provider's app on my phone, and the message explained what happens when you call 000 and how you should still be able to connect via other networks if you're outside your coverage area, that sort of thing. It's part of a campaign developed in part by the three major mobile network operators. Keen to hear from you, though. Does it read a bit like damage control? Do you think the advice was enough? Was it reassuring? We'll be taking a look at that soon. Give us a call with your thoughts. Maybe you didn't receive it at all. 1-300-222-702. Also ahead on Drive, the bird flu situation seems to be getting more and more serious by the day.
1: The risk is increasing as we start to see it, and the risk of it, what we call a spillover event, so it moving from a wild population into poultry. I know the poultry industry is incredibly concerned.
0: BirdLife Australia Chief Executive Kate Miller there. We've now heard about the first case of bird flu in a mammal in a deceased long-nosed fur seal in South Australia. Now, the federal government says, well, that's concerning, but it's not unexpected. Bird conservationists say there's a real risk of bird flu spreading to commercial poultry farms now. So I've the latest on that a little later. And after 3:30, a New South Wales baby has become the first in the world to receive breakthrough epilepsy treatment. It's an amazing story. So doctors and researchers in Sydney identified this genetic change driving the little boy's epilepsy and a potential treatment. And he had his final seizure 3 days after he received his first dose of the treatment. We're going to be catching up with his mum and one of the researchers this afternoon as well.
2: 702 ABC Sydney.
0: Traffic. Bronwyn Martin from the Transport Management Centre. Good afternoon.
3: Good afternoon, Thomas. At Auburn, all the city-bound lanes of the M4 have just reopened on the approach to Silverwater Road. There was a car and truck crash that did shut one of those city-bound lanes. Those vehicles have now been moved into the breakdown lane, so all the through lanes are open again. Traffic's still fairly heavy if you're heading towards the city. It is slow from James Ruth Drive. Now, all the westbound lanes of the motorway are open. They were never closed, but the traffic is still heavy through there. Crews also on the way to another part of the M4 section at Homebush. There are reports of some screws on the road, so just take care if you're travelling citybound on the M4 through Homebush. And Bell's line of road remains closed in both directions between Richmond and Bell because of a truck crash. So a truck carrying scrap metal has overturned west of Bilpin. So crews are now in the process of removing the metal from the truck, and that needs to happen before they can put it back on its wheels and get it out of the way. So instead of using Bell's line of road, you will need to use the Great Western Highway and Darling Causeway instead to get around that closure. To the public transport, no major disruptions to services at the moment, including the trains. They're pretty much to time. You can also check the latest using a transport app or transportnsw.info, and the traffic information is at livetraffic.com.
0: Thank you very much, Bronwyn. Appreciate that. And yeah, as though the Great Western Highway and the Darling Causeway weren't being used enough at the moment with the closure of the highway between Mount Victoria and Lithgow. Take care due to that scrap metal truck crashing on the Bell's line of road. Avoid the Bell's line of road entirely at the moment. It's closed in both directions. We'll keep you up to date on that.
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0: So did you receive that message today from your phone company? It has some tips for reaching 000. It might have come through as an email as well. Apparently, I'm being told the message is going out throughout the week. So today is just the start. That's an important message. You might not have received it yet. I got one straight away through my provider's app late this morning. And the message explained what happens when you call 000, how you should still be able to connect via other networks if you're outside of your provider's coverage area. Millions of Australians are due to receive this. It's all part of a campaign developed by the three major mobile network operators, the 000 Custodian and the Australian Telecommunications Alliance. And this comes after the network outages over the last 18 months that I'm sure you've heard about right now. They resulted in hundreds of people being unable to call 000 over that time, most recently with the Telstra outage last month on the 8th of July. Let's get more on this now. Carol

0: Bennett is the CEO of the Australian Communications Consumer Action Network, who's with us on Drive. Hi, Carol.
1: Hi, Tom.
0: Thanks for joining us. This information being put out today, it was part of a request from the government. Is that right?
1: Look, I believe so. The three major telcos, Telstra, Optus and TPG Vodafone, got together with the Alliance, Telecommunications Alliance, which is the peak body for the mobile network operators, and also the 000 custodian, which is part of government, to put out messages to clarify some issues around connectivity with 000. And as you say, in the wake of some of those major outages, there was some confusion amongst consumers about how they could connect to 000 and what it meant if their phone wasn't getting through.
0: Okay, so do you welcome the campaign? Is it a step in the right direction?
1: Look, we think it's a step in the right direction because there is confusion about this and people want to know, what do I do if I call 000 and it doesn't get through? And now we know you have to wait 5 seconds. If there's still no connection, then you hang up, try again and wait 60 seconds. And then if that doesn't work, then there's a few other steps there that they've outlined that you can take. So at least people know there's a consistent message, because during those network outages, we heard various different messages coming through. And, certainly people said to us they were very confused about it. So it's definitely a good step in the right direction.
0: Yeah, because I'm looking at it here on my phone. It talks about the emergency camp on mechanism, which means your phone's looking for another available mobile network and it temporarily connects to that network to call 000, as you've just explained, Carol. But it also says, just off the back of what you mentioned there, it can take time to connect to another network and generally there'll be silence on the line while that happens. You said there's a bit of confusion around this. Would that be the main bit of confusion, that people don't wait long enough for it to connect? They think it hasn't worked and they hang up.
1: That's right. And we did see that happen quite frequently during recent outages, and people were very confused as to why they didn't receive some kind of message when they called 000. It just goes silent. So this is a good message to give people so they do know, if they're not getting through immediately, that they should just wait up to 60 seconds. And then if that's still not working, then they might have to try some other options, or it's possible they may not have service. And then they'd have to try other options again. So these are important messages for people to know, so they don't panic, they don't hang up immediately, but they, wait until they receive some kind of signal.
0: Yeah. In terms of the other options, it has them here in my message as well. It said the emergency camp on won't work if you're outside the coverage range of all mobile networks. Fair enough. In this situation, use a landline phone or a public phone if available. I don't know. Is that enough for you, Carol, that a landline or a payphone might be nearby? They're few and far between these days.
1: Well, look, I think that is a concern. I mean, if you're outside of coverage, then, clearly you're not going to get connected to any network. So this is where satellite to mobile technology, when it comes into place, and there's legislation before the Parliament now to enact that, that will be an extra safety net for consumers. We're also looking for domestic mobile roaming to be an option, so for all calls. So it's not just 000. I mean, this works for 000 when your network is not available. But just in general, if you can't connect through your own provider, that you can get access through another provider. And the other option, Tom, is reliability standards, because this is an essential service and we want to know that everything is being done to invest in and maintain the networks so that they work for people, especially when they're out of coverage. Like, this is an important area. We see in the regions there's patchy coverage. So, we believe that, like energy, water, other essential services, that this is a sector that should also have to comply with basic standards when it comes to delivering service to people, particularly in the regions where they might not have good service, and that service meets certain standards.
0: Carol, we appreciate you coming on. Thank you very much.
1: Great to talk to you, Tom. Thank you.
0: Thank you. Carol Bennett there, CEO of the Australian Communications Consumer Action Network. Let's bring in Luke Coleman now. He is the CEO of the Australian Telecommunications Alliance. That's the peak body for Australia's

0: Telecom sector. Afternoon to you, Luke.
1: Thanks for having me on the program.
0: You were listening there to Carol. Do you feel as though the telecommunications providers are complying with those standards, particularly in rural and remote areas?
1: Look, for the purposes of this campaign, communicating to customers about 000, it's really to ensure that everybody is armed, that they've got the right information at their fingertips so that they know what's going to happen when they attempt to call 000. You've just mentioned regional and remote areas. So for people who might be out of the coverage range of their usual network provider, if there is another network available, your call to 000 will still be able to connect via an alternative network. Now, remember, in Australia, while we have coverage that goes to more than 99% of where people live and work around Australia, that's still less than 40% of Australia's landmass. So we have large parts of Australia that don't currently have mobile coverage, but wherever there is coverage from any mobile network provider, if you call 000, the systems are in place so that that call will connect. And that's the information that we're getting out to consumers today.
0: Okay, and the number's 1300 222 702. Keen to hear if you received the 000 tips and what you made of them. It's 16 minutes past 3 on 702 ABC Sydney. Luke, a text I've had in here is from a listener saying, waiting 60 seconds in an emergency would feel like an eternity. This is really scary. When we talk about that delay with the emergency camp on process, would it be as much as 60 seconds? What would the typical delay be if a phone's trying to connect to another network?
1: So the advice we're giving today, if your initial call doesn't connect within around 5 seconds, hang up and try again. On a subsequent attempt, stay on the line for up to 60 seconds. And you're right, when you're in an emergency, if somebody's life is at risk, up to 60 seconds probably feels like a lifetime. So the reason we're giving that advice is this is a global standard that is used in mobile phones. So in Australia, we don't manufacture mobile phones. We import them from overseas. Those phones are all built to a certain international standard. Those phones, when they're not connected to their usual network, maybe you're out of coverage range, maybe there's a network outage, there could be a variety of reasons. Your phone is using that international standard to scan for other available networks. So that process, it can take up to 60 seconds. Now, it can happen more quickly than that, but we're saying to try to stay on the line for up to 60 seconds to give your phone the best chance to connect via another network. Now, of course, if you're facing an emergency, if you've got someone else nearby that's got a phone that's already connected to another network, I would expect you'd be trying to call 000 via that phone as well. You know, no network is going to be 100% bulletproof. No network is going to be able to be completely impervious to outages. But these are some tips to give consumers the best possible chance of success in the rare event that they don't have coverage from their usual mobile network provider.
0: Okay, I'm getting some texts in, Luke, and obviously their phone's working because they're texting us saying they haven't received the advice yet. But just to be clear, how is the message being spread? Today is day one, isn't it? It's set to go out throughout the week, is that right?
1: That's right. So don't worry if you haven't received the messages yet. It's going to be going out throughout the week. So it'll be going through the three major mobile network operators, being Telstra, Optus and TPG Telecom, which owns the Vodafone brand. But then there's also a lot of what we call mobile virtual network operators. So that's Boost Mobile, Dodo, Aldi Mobile, Woolworths and Coles Mobile. There's a lot of brands that use the networks of the major mobile network operators. Those brands have also been provided the messages, and they'll be sending those out to their customers as well. So don't worry if you haven't seen it yet, but you can always jump onto the trusted resource, 000.gov.au. That provides all of the advice that's going out to customers today, and customers are being pointed towards that website if they had any questions, so they can check that information there.
0: Okay. I mean, reading this information and even speaking with Carol Bennett earlier, I just want to clarify one thing, because Carol was also saying, oh, there's been a misunderstanding around how the 000 system works. People need to be better informed about how it works. I don't know, does this put the onus a bit on the customer? I wonder, shouldn't the telcos be working towards fewer outages in the first place, or a better system that doesn't rely on us having to read an email with tips on it?
1: Well, we have got safeguards in place already. This Campon system, which we're talking about today, that has always been in place with mobile networks. If Campon, for whatever reason, fails to work, telcos need to conduct a welfare check. So

0: either the telco or an emergency service organisation would call that customer back in the event that a call has failed to check on their welfare. Now, remember, mobile networks are working more than 99% of the time. That's why it's front page news if there is ever an outage, because we've become so reliant on networks operating all of the time that it's a very, very rare occurrence where you do face an outage. But that's why we've got these safeguards in place. Telcos are subject to some very heavy fines in the event that the system doesn't work. But that's why we've got a number of safeguards. You've got Campon if your usual network is not there. If Campon doesn't work, you will receive a welfare check. But remember, in instances where there might be a technical problem that you aren't able to get through, you can always try and find another access method. Maybe that's a friend nearby who's got a phone on a different network. Maybe it's a landline phone or calling over Wi-Fi if you're connected to Wi-Fi at home. You just want to have as many options available as possible so that you're able to get through.
1: Okay, we're almost out of time, Lou, but just a quick one from this listener, from Eddie. He wants to know if Starlink is included in the scheme. When we talk about Campon and all those mechanisms, where does Starlink in regional and rural areas fit in? I imagine that's a data, sort of a Wi-Fi question, isn't it?
0: So it depends on the circumstances. For example, Telstra already offers a service called satellite to mobile. So Telstra has an agreement with Starlink where Starlink will be able to send basic text messages, for example, using the Starlink service and some basic data services, but it will not provide for 000 calling because voice or carrier grade voice is not yet enabled via Starlink. But you will still have a number of services available. If you've got a Starlink dish at home, for example, and you're calling using voice over Wi-Fi, you may still be able to contact 000. What we're talking about when it comes to Campon is using other available mobile networks where you have coverage, that process will automatically seek and jump onto one of those other mobile networks.
1: We appreciate you coming on, Luke. Thank you very much.
0: Thanks for having me on the program.
1: That's Luke Coleman there, the CEO of the Australian Telecommunications Alliance. And as Luke says, you should expect to see that advice if you're with one of the three major providers. It should be coming in at some point this week.
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1: A special event coming up indeed. 23 past 3, Thomas Ariti with you on 702 ABC Sydney Drive this afternoon. Hope you're doing well. How well do you think we're going at protecting our marine ecosystems? It's a question that's been put to the Environment Minister Murray Watt today. More than 270 leading marine scientists from 84 research institutes are all writing to the minister this week calling for stronger marine protections. And it comes as a once-in-a-decade review of Australia's marine parks plans gets underway now. Professor David Booth, the marine ecologist at the University of Technology Sydney, is one of those scientists who wrote to the Environment Minister and joins us now. Welcome to the program, David.
7: Afternoon, Thomas.
1: Just to put a bit of context behind this, what is this once-in-a-decade review of marine parks that's getting underway?
7: Well, the government is looking at the Commonwealth marine parks, which aren't usually right along the coast. We have our own state ones. And looking at their effectiveness and potential for expanding or contracting them for protection of the marine organisms that live in there, like the fish.
1: Okay, when we say Commonwealth marine parks, let's take a step back. What do we mean? What are they?
7: Well, there's, for instance, the Great Barrier Reef Marine Park, the Antarctic areas that Australia looks after, things like that. There are the large areas which are protected to different degrees in these against all sorts of things, including industrial fishing and mining and extraction and that sort of thing. So that's what we're talking about, looking after those areas of the ocean that Australia has to look after.
1: Do you think that we're doing a pretty good job of it at the moment?
7: Well, I'd say pretty good is probably a reasonable way to say it, but not good enough, I'd also say. One of the issues, just to bring it to a head here, is that we keep hearing claims that 20, 30% is protected, but they are in marine parks, but there's within a marine park, we have different, what they call different zones. So people probably don't realise, a lot of the Great Barrier Reef marine park, you can go and have a fish. And time and again, it's shown that if you do

0: of a fish, in many cases, fishing can be detrimental to the environment. So you need these large areas that are left alone, what we call no-take or sanctuary zones. Now, once you look at those, things look a bit more grim in the Commonwealth, less than 10%.
1: And what about that sort of recreational fishing you mentioned there as an example? What about commercial fishing? Because that is allowed in some parts of our Commonwealth marine parks as well, right?
0: Well, indeed it is. Even trawling is allowed, which, people who think of national parks on land would be amazed if you could go and harvest trees in national parks on land. But you can do those sorts of things, coral collecting, trawling, etc. But also even recreational fishing, that's what most people may not realise, even recreational fishing, if not properly managed, can be very detrimental. Again, why these no-take sanctuary zones are so important and we need more of them.
1: And just, sorry, I think you mentioned it before, but in terms of the commercial, the Commonwealth marine parks we've got around Australia, what proportion of that would actually be the highly protected sanctuary zone where you can't fish at all?
0: Well, it's less than 10%.
1: Yeah, right.
0: In some areas, what happens, and I guess maybe that's the way management works, is that some of the areas like the offshore coral sea protected area is hugely protected, but no one goes there. So the areas that are the sort of contentious areas where you're going to get people wanting to use them for exploitation, very, very low. Off my area, which is the temperate east zone, I'm here in Sydney, and straight offshore north and south is a beautiful, amazing part of the ocean. About 1% is protected, and that's just not enough.
1: What's at stake? I mean, this is a once-in-a-decade review, as we've discussed. I remember being a journalist when the last one was happening, and it was contentious then. What's at stake for Australia's marine ecosystems right now if things don't change and we don't change that proportion of the marine parks that sort of is a sanctuary where fishing's not allowed?
0: Well, we're in trouble already around the world, but and Australia is no exception with climate change and that sort of thing. And a line on a map won't change climate change. But what happens if you have a highly protected area from exploitation? The animals and plants in them have been shown time and again to be more resilient. They can take it a bit more for a bit longer. And so, you know, even though you're helping by not removing fish, you're also helping the whole area be more resilient to climate change. And so that's what's at stake.
1: Okay, so you're one of the scientists to sign this statement to the Environment Minister. Many people, just like you have, what do you hope the review will find or change?
0: We hope and we expect them to take heed, and there are many good people who are involved in this review, and to really be very strong. And of course, there's all sorts of backlash you get from various industries, and say, look, we must put a line in the sand and get that highly protected proportion way up, and not go the other way, which happened in a review about 10 years ago or so. They actually removed protection. And once you do that, you can never get it back. And so really, we want to go forward, not backwards this time.
1: Okay, important issue, David. Thank you for joining us.
0: Thanks a lot.
1: Appreciate it. Professor David Booth there, marine ecologist at the University of Technology, Sydney, who is among the scientists who this week have written to the Environment Minister.
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1: With the latest on the roads and some news headlines in just a moment. But just first, a discussion in the 702 office today got my attention. So one of my colleagues says her daughter is a little confused this week. She's in year 10 at school, and this week her grade is going on an excursion of the Sydney Olympic Park metro station. Now, you might laugh, maybe, but being the public transport fan that I am, it made me very jealous. I mean, how awesome to not be in the classroom for a while, and instead you can head into a giant train tunnel. In the decades ahead, when the Metro West is running, this teenager can tell people, I was there, I was in that tunnel. Before the trains were, I saw it being built. How cool. I'm jealous. Not so much to this teenager. Apparently it's not cool. It doesn't sound like she's, you know, reluctant as such, but she questions the relevance of the excursion, which I guess I can understand. But it did just get us thinking in the office today. Did you ever go on unusual school excursions? I remember my sister toured a sewage treatment plant in year 9. I got to go behind the scenes of the Intercontinental Hotel in the city as part of my studies of tourism.

0: What are excursions like these days? And for everyone else, tell me your strange school excursion experiences. 1-300-222-702, and the text line's open this afternoon as well. 0467-922-702. To the roads.
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0: Traffic. 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Good afternoon.
2: Thomas, good afternoon. M4 Homebush debris covering a couple of lanes eastbound past Homebush Bay Drive. I'm seeing the back of the queue going past Hill Road, Lidcombe. Also at Dural, Old Northern Road, busy both ways past Vinnies Road and Bondi. Slow southbound route, Old South Head Road down towards Blair Street. I'm Jeff Wallace, Macy.
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0: At 28 minutes to four, let's get some news headlines. Adam Story, good afternoon.
4: Afternoon, Thomas. The Prime Minister has called One Nation's approach to immigration inconsistent after internal disagreements yesterday about the party's policy position. One Nation MP Barnaby Joyce has today clarified that the party's net migration target is 130,000 after his colleague David Farley said it's not too different to Labor's. A man has been charged with the murder of his former partner 8 months after he allegedly killed her on the state's mid-north coast. 31-year-old Megan Tangi was found with serious injuries at a unit in Port Macquarie in December and died a short time later in hospital. And AFL CEO Andrew Dillon says the five Swans players suspended by Sydney for breaching the club's behavioural standards have also been banned from attending the Brownlow Medal Count this year. More news at 5 o'clock.
0: Thank you. Or at 4 o'clock even, Adam. But
4: I mean, are
0: you going to be here for four? If you're not here for four, what are we going to do?
4: Bit of wishful thinking.
0: Yeah. The day's not over yet, mate. Thank you very much. We'll hear from you at 4 o'clock.
4: Thanks, mate.
0: Let's see how the weather's going. Currently 21 in the city, 23 in Camden, 21 in Gosford, 19 in Katoomba, 23 here in Parramatta Square. Jesus, warming up, isn't it? Still winter. 23 in Penrith and 22 in Cronulla. Fine for the rest of the day and an overnight minimum of 14 degrees. For tomorrow, 22 the top in the city, 21 in Penrith. Cloudy with a very high chance of rain, most likely from the late morning. And I know it's been a beautiful winter, but I feel like we do need a bit of rain at the moment. That's what we're looking at as the week goes on. Tom Saunders will be joining us a little bit later with more on the weather. All right, your school excursions. Caroline's with us. G'day, Caroline. Where did you go at school?
5: Hi, how you going?
0: I'm well, thank you. I'm well. Do you have a fond memory of school excursions?
5: Yes, we went to, I was in grade year five, and we went to the Arnott's Biscuit Factory at Homebush, which was, I was so excited, I don't think I slept the night before. And I'm 50 now. I can still remember nearly the whole thing. It was just so mind-blowing. And they had a very special room in the middle with all the defect biscuits. So they had, like, those hundreds and thousand biscuits that were half covered in pink.
0: And you got to eat them.
5: And then they said everyone can get a tray at the end of biscuits to take. And that was very exciting. But I lived in a house in Strathfield that I had heard from my parents had been owned by the Arnott, one of the Arnott's family.
0: Really?
5: And so I told this story to the guy doing our tour. I must have been really persuasive. And he said, you can have the family size.
0: Sorry, we lost you there, Carolyn. The family size, what was that last bit?
5: That family size biscuit container, you know, like when you're sorted. And I got, like, you know, double or triple what other people got.
0: And you could take it all home.
5: Took it all home.
0: And let's face it, the defect ones probably tasted exactly the same.
5: Oh, totally, totally. It was a great experience. I have no idea what it was linked to in the curriculum, but...
0: I'm sure you weren't thinking about that at the day. Did it create great bakers or biscuit makers over time? Maybe not. That's a great one, though, Caroline. Thank you very much.
5: Pleasure.
0: Good on you. Thanks for calling. How about that? Touring the old Arnott's Biscuits Factory. That would have been fun. Lynette in Balgala. Hello. Where did you go, Lynette?
6: Yes. Hi. This is going back a long time. Yeah. And it was in year 10. I was part of a group that went with a few classes from geography and from PE. And we went to Bungonia Gorge. But what we didn't expect was going to happen was an absolutely torrential rainstorm. And we basically were just walking in rain and got flooded. Where we were staying on the little area got

0: basically cut off from everywhere because the floodwaters came in.
1: You guys are probably having the time of your lives.
0: Oh, we were. We had absolutely no idea of the risks that we were experiencing. Our tents got flooded. Things got just floated away. Everybody was jumping in the river because it was very fast flowing. And, you know, people almost basically got washed away. One of the boys had his front teeth on a plate and that disappeared. That went down the water and never to be seen again. So he was walking around for the rest of the trip with no teeth, with no front teeth.
1: God, can you imagine these days if that happened? Like
0: not at all.
1: And, it would just not happen, would it?
0: We had a school reunion last year where we were all laughing about it because it's just so cemented in our memory as something that was just absolutely mad.
1: Wow, that is amazing. And look, you all survived to tell the tale, which is important as well. But, back then it would have been the time of your lives. That's really lovely, Lynette. Thank you for sharing that. Good on you.
0: No problem.
1: Cheers. Lynette there in Balgala. Bungonia National Park, if you don't know, is just sort of near Canberra, within reach of Canberra. That would have been fun. But it does make me think that, you know, these days, would you be able to do that sort of stuff? I wonder whether school excursions these days with, and to be fair, you know, rules and regulations that are there for safety and for the right reason, do they make it harder to do these things anymore? I'll take one more from John in Gladesville. G'day, John. Where did you go?
2: Hiya, Tom. 1974.
1: Yeah.
2: Our art teacher took our art class to see the Rocky Horror Show at Glebe.
1: Oh, fantastic.
2: Livermore, I know, we were 16 years of age.
1: Do you reckon at 16, how did you guys take that at 16? It can be a little bit risque.
2: I'm still trying to work it out. I knew it was something I couldn't really discuss with my parents, but thankfully they never asked any questions anyway. They just said, you know, it's all right, you can go. I'm not sure why we were...
1: What educational advantage was it? So it was an arts and culture sort of, what, learning more about Hollywood cinema or something?
2: No, I think it had more. I say no. maybe it was just, let's take this group.
1: Yeah.
2: Open their eyes to the inner city. I don't know.
1: Exactly. That could be it. And maybe, you know, the teachers needed a break as well and they wanted to see it. That could have been part of it.
2: Yeah. Well, I became an art teacher, so that's something. And
1: it worked.
2: No way in a million years could you ever take a group of kids to see or show the movie at school.
1: I wouldn't have thought so. No chance. No. That's a good one, John. Thank you so much.
2: Yeah, bye.
1: Good on you, John in Gladesville there. Going to the Rocky Horror Picture Show. That's a good one. Oh, I'll take one more call from Naomi in Parramatta. Naomi, you've got a good one. Good afternoon.
3: Hi, Tom.
1: Hello.
3: I went on two different excursions with the same teacher in two different subjects.
1: Yeah.
3: The first one was Year 9 for Commerce, and we went to a crematorium, and we even got to see a coffin go into the flames, so that was... an experience.
1: What? But I'm just sorry, I didn't mean to laugh. Obviously, that'd be horrible. But why? I just don't get the correlation between commerce and a school excursion to a crematorium.
3: Cradle to grave. I don't know.
1: Okay. Yeah. All right.
3: Anyway,
1: I see what you're doing there.
3: I thought that was an interesting excursion. I went on to get into medical stuff, so I thought that was interesting.
1: It worked. There you go.
3: And we got to like play with a bucket of joints. Like hips and knees that had come out the other end.
1: You're kidding me. Okay,
3: no,
1: that is grim. But hey, it got you into a medical profession. There you go. Yep. What was your other one?
3: Same teacher took us on a Year 10 excursion. We went up to Queensland, and this was in the 90s, the very start of Pauline Hanson being a thing.
1: Oh, where's
3: and
1: this going?
3: He was commerce mode, and it was a free barbecue. So he took us to a Pauline Hanson rally.
1: You went to a Pauline Hanson rally?
3: And then we got free lunch.
1: Did that sort of feel like attempted indoctrination or something back then as a young kid?
3: No, he was just like showing us how you can get free lunches.
1: Oh, sorry, I was looking into that a little bit too much. All right, this is how you get free food.
3: This is how you get free lunch.
1: Important thing to learn as well, particularly in this day and age.
3: It's Naomi, stayed with me.
1: Pauline
3: hasn't, but the free lunch has.
1: The free lunch only. Okay, you've got entertaining, dedicated teacher there, Naomi. Thanks for calling up. Appreciate it. How about, a crematorium at a Pauline Hanson rally, both for studies of commerce. That is interesting indeed.
4: 702 Drive
5: with Thomas O'Reilly.
1: I have some very interesting ones coming on the text line. We'll get back to your school excursions shortly. It's 19 minutes to four. Now, this is a really interesting story. A Central Coast baby has made medical history, becoming the first person in the world to receive a life-changing treatment for a rare form of epilepsy. 8-month-old Bodie Higginson started having seizures at 3 months old. And at one point, when I say seizures, he was having 74 a day. He was diagnosed with an often fatal genetic disorder. In fact, only 18 cases have ever been recorded in Australia. Bodie was a patient at Sydney Children's Hospital where he received a treatment which had never been given to a human. And I'm so pleased to say it worked. In a moment, we're going to hear more about that groundbreaking treatment from a doctor at Sydney Kids. But first, Bodie's mum, Stephanie Higginson, is with us now. Stephanie, good afternoon.
4: Good afternoon. How are you?
1: I'm well. Thank you so much for joining us. Can I ask you just to take a step back for a moment? When did you first notice that Bodie was unwell?
4: Around 7 weeks old, we noticed random movements of his legs and his arms, and that's when we decided to get it investigated. I thought, this is not what a baby should be doing.
1: So, I mean, I mentioned earlier he sometimes had 74 a day. That must have been terrifying to watch.
4: It was absolutely terrifying to see your son have seizure after seizure, day in, day out, and there is nothing I could do but hold him and tell him that Mama was there. It was the worst period of my life.
1: I can't imagine. How long would a seizure have typically gone for?
4: His longest was 6 minutes, and that's what put him into the intensive care unit.
1: Yeah, right.
4: But it would rather, you know, generally it would go for about a couple of minutes.
1: It must have been absolutely terrifying. Can you tell us what condition Bodie has?
4: Bodie has KCNT1-related epilepsy, so very rare genetic disorder.
1: Okay. Stephanie, stay on the line. I'm speaking with Stephanie Higginson, mum to 8-month-old Bodie, who's now received life-changing treatment at Sydney Children's Hospital, which had never been tried on a human. So let's bring in Dr. Michelle Lorentzos, who is from the Children's Hospital Network, the medical lead for advanced therapeutics. Michelle, good afternoon. Can you tell us how this treatment came about? Because correct me if I'm wrong, it had only been tried on animals before.
5: Yes, thank you, Tom. So this is a very new treatment. It had been tried on animals, and in fact, it had been tried on a very small number of healthy adults, but only for a few weeks at a time. So that's often how the very first treatments move into humans in clinical practice. But generally speaking, when it comes to very rare conditions like this, it's often around that time that things slow down significantly and we just can't get access for patients because the systems that we tend to use for clinical trials and treatments, they just aren't really fit for purpose for these very rare conditions where we have very sick children who need treatment quickly. And so within New South Wales, we have just initiated something called an innovative therapies pathway, which is a framework that we are implementing that allows us to very rapidly bring together experts across the state and assess very new treatments like this, even when we have very little data, and make the best possible scientific and ethical decisions as to whether or not we can give this to a human being or a little baby, and yeah, then to fast track our systems preparation so we can get this to the bedside. So instead of taking months or years, we were actually able to get this brand new treatment to Bodie within 6 weeks of it being identified.
1: That's amazing. Stephanie, I'll bring you back in here for a moment. Stephanie Higginson's Bodie's mum. That must have been scary, I imagine, to give the go-ahead to a treatment that had never been trialled on a human.
4: It was daunting, that's for sure. But if the alternative was much scarier than that, I could have lost my son because of this rare condition. So it was a no-brainer, in my opinion.
1: And was Bodie's reaction to the treatment immediate?
4: It took 3 days. So when he was first dosed, he continued to have seizures for 3 days after. And by third day, his seizures completely stopped.
1: So you've had zero, none at all?
4: He's 17 weeks seizure-free.
1: Wow, that is absolutely incredible. Michelle, how significant is Bodie's success to this treatment, considering how novel it was up until now?
5: It's absolutely incredible for two reasons. The first reason being that it is life-changing for this special little boy. Not only is he seizure-free, but he's also had very significant gains in his development. So he's gone from barely being able to open his eyes to now looking around, smiling at mum, kissing, lifting up his head and rolling, and that's remarkable. But it's also incredible because it sets a blueprint and tells us that we can think about rare disease treatments differently. And Bodhi's just the first patient that we've put through the innovative therapies pathway, but we're hoping to take these learnings now and use it to consider other very novel treatments for patients who've got very rare conditions that are really hard to treat.
1: Okay, and the treatment itself, what did that procedure actually involve? Is it a particularly invasive procedure?
5: No, so fortunately this medication is actually an oral treatment that Bodhi can take at home, which is fantastic.
1: Oh, so no surgical procedure at all. It was something you could ingest.
5: Absolutely. And he likes the taste of it, which is wonderful.
1: That's a plus. So and Stephanie will bring you in again in a moment, but will Bodhi continue to receive treatment, or now he's had that oral procedure, is that it? And it's done and dusted?
5: No, the treatment is ongoing, and whenever we do something like this for the first time, we obviously monitor very closely, but the intention would be that he would continue it for as long as it proves to be effective and safe.
1: Okay. Stephanie, I'll bring you back in. Stephanie Higginson, it's on our ABC News website today, and I'm looking at photos now. Such a beautiful boy. How's Bodhi going today? You mentioned 17 weeks seizure-free. Tell us about him.
4: Bodhi is just such a happy, amazing little boy. He is very talkative, loves to roll over, loves his people. It's just amazing what this medication has done, and that's him crying now. He's usually he's just asleep, but he's such a happy baby, doing everything a baby should be doing.
1: It's really lovely, and he's a beautiful boy looking at these photos. All the best to you and your family. Stephanie, thank you very much for joining us.
4: Thank you so much.
1: Take care. Stephanie Higginson there, mum to a beautiful 8-month-old Bodhi. And Michelle, thank you for joining us as well. We appreciate your time. It's really lovely to hear, and a fantastic outcome as well.
5: Thank you so much.
1: Good on you. Dr. Michelle Lorenzos there, Sydney Children Hospital Network, medical lead for advanced therapeutics, joining us on the line, as I say. Really amazing story, and more on the ABC website this afternoon.
6: 702 ABC Sydney.
1: Traffic. If you're at Russell Lee on Lyons Road, take care. This has just happened. Lyons Road at Russell Street. There's been a two-car crash at Russell Lee. Heavy traffic conditions in both directions. In fact, lanes are closed in both directions. You can still get through, but the traffic is trickling through by the look of it, and this happened about 10 minutes ago. So try and avoid Lyons Road at Russell Lee if you can. It's pretty banked up at this time of day into the afternoon commute anyway, and it looks to be worse this afternoon. Hope everyone's okay, but a two-car crash there on Lyons Road. Just west of Bilpin at Barambing on the Bells Line of Road near Ghost Hill Road, a truck, I understand it's a truck containing steel fragments, has crashed. The road is closed in both directions as they try to clean up all of the steel. So avoid the Bells Line of Road entirely and use the Great Western Highway if you can. No sign yet as to when that's going to be reopened. It's been shut since this morning, actually. So quite a nasty accident there. If you can, avoid the Bells Line of Road because it's currently shut entirely. I'll keep you posted on that.
6: This is Drive.
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1: Okay, your school excursions. I love this one. Went to a high school in Mudgee, and in one year we did an excursion to the local abattoir. The blood and bone section was a nose-holding part as we quickly walked through. That's from Barbara. I can imagine it would have been. Paul in Marrickville went on a school excursion from Goulburn to visit a Riverina pumpkin farm. We gathered pumpkins to throw... Come on, Paul. We gathered pumpkins to throw out the bus window on the way back. In brackets, couldn't do it these days. No, I imagine you probably weren't necessarily allowed to do it then either, Paul. I love this. We went to Australia's Wonderland for maths. ... No idea why. Yeah, I went to Wonderland as part of an excursion when I was in about year 9 or 10. Got to tell you, don't really know why either. The rides were fun, but I struggled to understand the maths connection there. Matt in Engadine, good afternoon. Where did you go?
8: Yeah, g'day, Tom.
1: G'day, mate.
8: Yeah.
7: Well, actually, it was 1986, and we're in Year 12, 3 in Engineering Science, and somehow, and I've got no idea how, our teacher managed to do an excursion to the construction site for the Tom Oakley's bridge duplication.
1: Oh, really? That's great. How was it? Was it inspiring?

0: Well, it was in a way. I became an engineer. So
1: there you go.
0: Yeah, how he pulled it off, as I said, I think we were a small class. I think it was like five or six of us. And one of my mates actually drove his mum's Tarago van there. So we got ourselves there, got onto site, no PPE, no hard hats, no safety vests or safety boots or anything like that. And to be honest, I actually don't even remember speaking to anyone there. But, yeah, we got to walk through one of the bridge sections that was being built at the time on the land. So, yeah, it was quite an interesting experience for us.
1: And you became it. Was that the light bulb moment, Matt? That was a moment you were like, I'm going to become an engineer.
0: Not quite, because I came in electrical engineer, not a civil engineer, but
1: fair enough.
0: A structural engineer. But, it was just one of those things. As I said, you'd never be able to do it this way.
1: No.
0: My wife's a school teacher. And she has enough trouble getting risk assessments done for kids to cross the street to go to the park over the road. So,
1: and when you see even, you know, those sort of generic politicians appearing at a construction site, they've all got the high hat and the high vis on, and they're probably about a kilometre away from any danger. But that's always the way these days. But, hey, for right reason, I'm glad all of that's there. But that's a good one, because it's a concrete box girder bridge these days, isn't it? But it was that original sort of truss bridge that was duplicated at the time. There you go.
0: Yeah, so
1: but, just wanted to show off my knowledge of civil infrastructure.
0: You're doing better
1: than me. Thank you. Hey, that's a good one, Matt. Thanks so much. Good on you, mate.
0: All the best.
1: Cheers. Matt and Egerton. Matt makes a really good point. I wonder how many of these unusual excursions actually translated into related careers. Let me know if that was a light bulb moment. You thought, yeah, I'm gonna do this for a living. And Natasha's in the Blue Mountains. Where did you go, Natasha?
2: We had been on a camp out Dubbo way, and on the way back we stopped, I can't remember if it was near Wellington or Orange, at this person's farm, and they had like a mini zoo, and one of the things that we watched was they had these special Angora rabbits that they shore to make wool, and the process of shearing was they strung it out almost like a medieval torture machine with its arms at one end, legs at the other end, and then there was a pedal that slowly rotated the rabbit while they shore it, like it was like on a rotisserie oven or something.
1: So you as kids were probably standing there terrified at what was going on at this poor little rabbit.
2: Yes, yeah, it was crazy.
1: We
2: had other crazy camps as well, like we camped in the snow and we had to carry out our own number twos, and then there were other camps where we had to like hike in and people were missing tent poles, and
1: See, this stuff just wouldn't happen these days, I reckon. Maybe for right reason, Natasha, to be honest. But yeah, things have changed. That's a good one. It makes me wonder whether that zoo near Wellington's still there. Hey, thanks so much for calling in.
2: No problems.
1: Good
2: Thank
1: on
2: you.
1: You. Natasha there in the Blue Mountains. I've got some more school excursion stories to share with you shortly.
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3: 702 ABC Sydney.
1: While we're on the topic of animals, this is a really interesting story. A court has ordered a planned aerial culling operation targeting brumbies to be delayed at a national park on the state's mid-north coast. What I find interesting about this story, apart from everything else, is the initial call to stop the culling was made at 1 o'clock this morning, with a judge hearing an application at 1 a.m., relating to the four-day cull north of Coffs Harbour. How often do you hear about that? A 1 a.m. Judge being sort of asked to get out of bed and hear this application. ABC reporter Claire Simmons has been following the story. Claire's on the line. Claire, I didn't know you could pull judges out of bed at 1 a.m. Who's made this application?
5: It's a Brumby activist by the name of Carmen Jackson, and she's with a group known as Australian Human Rights Heritage. And she's also the woman behind the current petition before the state parliament to end aerial culling of brumbies. But yes, she did get the judge out of bed this morning. I understand that the application was made very late the night before, in a call saying that urgent action was needed.
1: Wow, and we know about Brumby culling in the Kosciuszko National Park, but this relates to another park near Coffs Harbour, Euregir National Park. Tell us about the area.
5: Yeah, look, it's a beautiful coastal national park, which is just north of Coffs Harbour, surrounding a small seaside community of Woolai, and heading towards Grafton, and then further up the coast. So it's a really beautiful part of the world. And they have an aerial culling operation, which the National Parks and Wildlife Service advertised it starting at 6 a.m. this morning. So this is why there was that urgency, this 6 a.m. start of culling operations, which were to go for a week.
1: Okay, and as you say, a judge hearing this application at 1 o'clock this morning. Obviously, timing was a factor there. They've ordered it to be delayed, the judge. What happens now?
5: Well, it was sort of, there's been two hearings since. So the judge said, look, come back at 9. There'll be, you know, it's more important that we get someone to hear this case, someone who actually represents National Parks, which, of course, in this state is the Department of Climate Change, Energy and Water and the Environment. And she wanted them to have an opportunity to respond. When she reopened the court at 9 a.m, they weren't there. And the plaintiff, Carmen Jackson, said she had contacted them by email, and the judge pointed out that 7:15 was not a lot of notice to get lawyers into court. So then she adjourned again till 1 o'clock today, at which point they did have a solicitor in the court, and he indicated that he'd spoken to the local team and that no culling operations were scheduled to start until 2 p.m. today. So the judge said, well, nothing's going to happen between now and tomorrow. Let's resume at 9 tomorrow.
1: Okay, so watch your space. 9 o'clock tomorrow, at least not a 1 a.m. call to the judge in the early hours of tomorrow morning. I can't imagine she was too happy about that. We'll keep on the story, Claire. Thank you very much for the update.
5: Nice to talk to you, Thomas.
1: Appreciate it. ABC reporter Claire Simmons there following that story. So it's not over, as we heard there from Claire. We'll keep you posted on that. Your weird school excursions. John in Balmain, good afternoon. Where did you go?
6: We went to Griffith and were billeted out to local families.
1: Oh, yeah, great.
6: And one of the activities we did out there was to go to McWilliams Wines, and we were all given a little bottle of sherry to take home to our mothers.
1: Well, how old were you?
6: It was year 5. We were 10 or 11.
1: They gave you a bottle of wine?
6: Yeah. And we took them home in our pockets on the bus. We were there for a few days. Not all of them made them home. Mine did. I was a good boy.
1: That was my next question, John.
6: Some of the kids at the back of the bus were hoeing in.
1: What, on the bus on the way back from the excursion?
6: Yeah.
1: Sorry, I shouldn't laugh at that. But, I mean, we can sort of laugh and think it would never happen these days. But yeah, that is the perfect example of an excursion that wouldn't happen. But as a proud Italian, being billeted out to families in Griffith, what must have been a great experience, John.
6: It was terrific. It was terrific. And then they came up and, you know, did some city things later on in that year.
1: Oh, right. So it was reciprocal. Oh, that sounds great.
6: Reciprocal, yeah.
1: Sounds great. Hey, thanks for sharing that, John. Good on you, mate.
6: Thanks,
1: I love
6: Tom.
1: It. Thanks so much. John in Balmain. That is a perfect example. Would you ever see that these days? Yeah, come on. Have a bit of a bottle of wine and take it home for your mum. Yeah, right. I think that's pretty risky. After the news, there's this rental report out today. Look, we've been talking for quite some time. It's not easy to rent in Sydney. We know that. It's tough. But there's a report today that's quantified how difficult it is in a certain way. So if someone's earning $70,000 a year, median Sydney rent now would take 69% of their weekly pay. Apartment rents across every city in Australia now cost more than half a typical worker's take-home pay entirely. Keen to hear how you're going if you're renting in Sydney. We're going to have a chat about that after the news, 4 o'clock.
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9: Story with ABC News. The Prime Minister has called One Nation's approach to immigration inconsistent after internal disagreements yesterday about the minor party's policy position. One Nation MP David Farley told insiders that the party's net overseas migration target was not too different to Labor's, which is forecast to hit 225,000 by 2028. The leader, Pauline Hanson, later issued a correction insisting One Nation's target remained at 130,000. Anthony Albanese says it's clear One Nation is struggling to establish its policy.
10: The truth is there is only one mainstream party in Australia, given that One Nation have all these views that would undermine wages and conditions, can't get their act together to have a serious policy on anything, and that is the Australian Labor Party, because the Liberal Party have just given up.
9: A man has been charged with the murder of his former partner 8 months after he allegedly killed her on the state's mid-north coast. Nikita Jagger reports.
11: On December 27 last year, emergency services were called to a unit on Gore Street in Port Macquarie, where 31-year-old Megan Tangy was found with serious injuries. She was taken to Port Macquarie Base Hospital, where she died a short time later. Police established Strikeforce Hazen to investigate Miss Tangy's death in January. About 6:30 this morning, officers arrested Miss Tangy's former partner in

0: Port Macquarie on a houseboat and charged him with murder and assault. Police say the arrest of the 47-year-old man comes after extensive investigations and medical examinations. He'll face bail division court tomorrow.
1: Accounting firm KPMG says it will cut 27 partners and about 360 staff from its Australian business following the audit leak scandal. The company's revenue fell from $2.28 billion the previous year to $2.26 billion in the 26 financial year, with further losses expected. KPMG has been unable to retain most of its ongoing government contracts after allegations KPMG audit partners misused client data and then mishandled a whistleblower's complaint about it. The CEO of the AFL says the league won't be reviewing its illicit drugs policy in the wake of the Sydney Swans scandal. The Swans have stood down five players for the remainder of the season following a late-night drinking session at a Melbourne hotel last week. Victorian police are separately investigating an alleged sexual assault for which no charges have been laid or arrests made. The ABC has been told the players in the hotel room were using drugs, but Andrew Dillon has rebutted suggestions the league's policy needs to be changed.
2: Well, we've just undergone an extensive review of the illicit drugs policy. And we've launched that, and that'll be taking effect from this off-season. And so we'll continue. There's accountabilities for the players, and there will continue to be that.
1: New South Wales Premier Chris Minns has backed calls for the Royal Commission on Anti-Semitism and Social Cohesion to be extended, saying the move would be money well spent. Gavin Coote reports.
3: The commission is in its final week of hearings, but the Federal Coalition has called for it to be given further time to hear from more witnesses, including former Treasurer Josh Frydenberg. Premier Chris Minns says it should speak to as large a number of people as possible.
4: Given the expense and time that's gone into the Royal Commission and the fact that we're not going to have another one, at least for a long period of time.
3: That position puts him at odds with his federal counterparts after Labor last week defeated a coalition bid in the House of Representatives to debate a possible extension of the inquiry timeline.
1: Doctors are concerned a contaminated batch of unapproved weight loss peptides may be behind a number of liver failure cases. Caitlin Gribben has more.
5: Another black market peptide user has suffered liver damage, bringing the total number of people hospitalised in Victoria to seven. It's believed they all injected a counterfeit of the weight loss peptide retatrutide. Doctors are concerned a contaminated batch is to blame for the liver damage. The Therapeutic Goods Administration is warning consumers not to use black market retatrutide as it's a counterfeit product. The TGA says it's particularly concerned that adolescents are injecting unapproved peptides that are being promoted on social media.
1: Pakistan's Chief of Defence Forces will travel to Iran today to try to reopen negotiations between Tehran and the United States. The trip comes as Washington prepares to unveil more economic sanctions against Iran, which are expected to punish countries which do business with Tehran. Iran, in turn, has vowed to shut down all oil exports from the Gulf. Both sides have not conducted military strikes against each other for weeks, but they have also not engaged in meaningful talks to end the six-month-old conflict. Scattered to widespread showers or rain areas developing across the western half of the state this afternoon. Isolated thunderstorms across the far west and the north. Sunny in Sydney for the remainder of the afternoon. Cloudy with a high chance of rain tomorrow, a top of 22. Partly cloudy Wednesday with a chance of showers and a possible storm with a top of 20. That's the latest ABC News at 4:05.
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10: I can't begin to tell you that the funny excursion stories we're getting coming in. I've got to share some with you this afternoon. If you just joined us, we're talking about the strange places you went on a school excursion. Today we've had abattoirs, all of this sort of stuff, but it's getting interesting now. More coming up, though, on a story in all seriousness. It does seem to be getting more and more serious by the day. There are fears that bird flu could rip through Australia's marine mammal population after it was found in a seal in South Australia.
11: There are so many things we can do on the ground, pest control, really looking after habitats, making sure we're minimising disturbance, and these are the things that will get wildlife through the other end.
10: That is Kate Miller.

0: from BirdLife Australia there. Conservationists are saying the government needs to do more, more money into programs to help healthy bird populations, for example. But look, how alarmed should we be? What else can we do? We'll be taking a look at that this afternoon. I'm keen to hear from you about this latest rental report as well. The stats are pretty grim. So according to Everybody's Home, the housing advocacy group, renting a unit now costs more than half the take-home pay of a single worker, not just in Sydney, but in every Australian capital city. So I'll quantify it for you. For someone earning $70,000 a year, median Sydney rent would take 69% of their weekly pay. We're going to break down the data in a moment, but do you rent? Does it continue to go up? Are you finding it harder to get by? There are enough protections out there for renters. We keep hearing about housing prices in decline, but it seems as though the cost of rent in Sydney is certainly not following that same pattern. So give me a call with your thoughts on that soon. 1-300-222-702. We'll also be heading to Canberra.
1: Show me a political career where people haven't made, you know, made a mistake, and I'll show you a person who's not telling the truth. I'm not going to throw anybody under a bus. People, when people are new in Parliament, they can sometimes get things incorrect, and that's what happens. God knows I've done it enough.
0: It's Barnaby Joyce. It appears as though One Nation's doing some mopping up today after their Member of Parliament for Farrer, David Farley, got the details of the party's immigration policy wrong. He's still learning the ropes, according to the party. So we'll have the latest on that before 5.
2: 702 ABC Sydney.
0: Traffic. Bronwyn Martin from the Transport Management Centre. Good afternoon.
3: Good afternoon, Thomas. Through roads, there is some heavy southbound traffic down Concord Road, and that's because a car has broken down on the approach to Mary Street. So one of our traffic crews is on the way to help it, but that southbound traffic is heavy from Top Ride all the way through to Rhodes. Through Rouse Hill, there's also some heavy traffic in both directions along Windsor Road around Schofields Road. At Jamison Town, there's been a car crash on Mulgoa Road on the approach to the M4. So two southbound lanes of Mulgoa Road are closed. Just be prepared to merge right to get past. And Bell's line of road still closed in both directions between Richmond and Bell because of a truck crash. So a truck carrying scrap metal overturned west of Bilton this morning. That truck trailer is now back on its wheels, but scrap metal still being cleared off the roadway. So you will need to use the Great Western Highway and Darling Causeway instead to get around that closure. Quick check of the public transport. No major disruptions. The train's running pretty much to time at the moment. You can also check the latest using a transport app or transportnsw.info, and the traffic information is at livetraffic.com.
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0: Okay, before we get into it, we're chatting about your strange school excursions this afternoon. Michelle in Marrickville is with us. Hello, Michelle. Where did you go when you were at school?
5: We went to the WD and H.O. Will cigarette factory. I went to Maroubra Bay High School, and we were really lucky we got to get all the deformed cigarettes. So I came home with a handful of really long ones, some with the filter in the middle of them. And my father was a smoker, so he was delighted to have
0: smoke of them. I've been talking all afternoon, Michelle, about the excursions that would certainly not happen these days. I think you've won that one. That one takes the cake.
5: Yeah, I think it's a beauty, isn't it?
0: Yeah, true. But I will say, I guess you were also witnessing, it's hard to be glass half full about this one, but I guess you were witnessing history because there's no longer any cigarette manufacturing in Australia at all and hasn't been for about 11 years. So there you go. Yeah. Maybe you were part of history while you were doing it.
5: Yeah. And I did have the odd puff, and I didn't take up smoking maybe for a couple of years, but then I got seriously into it, unfortunately.
0: Oh, gosh, yeah. I mean, to think that kids would be going to a venue like that at that age. And Michelle, thank you very much. That's a good story. I appreciate
5: it. Hysterical, isn't it?
0: Indeed, yeah. Have a lovely afternoon. Michelle at Marrickville there. How about that as a kid in the 1960s? Let's go on an excursion to a cigarette factory. Jeez, there are sometimes where I'm very, very glad times have changed. I've got some really interesting ones to share with you in a moment, but to more serious matters to start this hour, do you rent in Sydney? A lot of people do, and it's getting harder. Now, look, I know we've been saying that for quite some time, and for good reason, but there's research out today that I guess helps to quantify this situation. So apartment rents now cost more than half a typical worker's take-home pay. Half their pay, not just in Sydney. I'm talking about every Australian capital city. So for someone earning $70,000 as their salary, median Sydney rent would take 69% of their weekly pay. 69% gone before you get any money at all. Now, that hasn't come as a surprise to everybody's home. The housing advocacy group that's released the numbers, it said rents have been running away for years. And despite talk of a downturn in housing prices, the cost of rent in Sydney isn't following that same pattern at all. But keen to hear from you, do you rent? Does it continue to go up year by year by year? Are you finding it harder to get by? Are there enough protections out there for renters? Tell us how you're going. 1-300-222-702 is the number to call, and the text line 0467-922-702. Leo Patterson-Ross from the Tenants Union of New South Wales is with us on the line. Leo, good afternoon. I take it you're not surprised by these numbers.
6: Afternoon, Tom. No, unfortunately, not a surprise. Very much reflective of what people have been telling us. And as you say, year on year on year, this isn't even new news, but it's always important to highlight just how bad things have gotten.
0: Yeah, I think it's one of the reasons why the report is interesting today. As I say, it sort of quantifies how bad this is. I mean, the drop in housing prices is a huge story at the moment, particularly in a market like Sydney. But is there any chance the cost of rent will follow that pattern and decline over time as well? Or once the rent's up, it's up?
6: It has tended to be once it's up, it's up. We've sort of gone through three big periods over the last sort of 25 years. We saw a bump around the Olympics. We saw a bump after the GFC. And we've seen a massive bump after COVID. And after the other two, we did see it ease off a bit, but it never quite returned to the old normal. And so it's probably likely that that's similar to what will happen here. At some point, things will ease off for a while, but they won't necessarily return to where they had been. And it's because unlike house prices, which have largely been driven by how easy it was to borrow money and how tax advantageous it was to borrow more and more money to buy property, rent is much more about the use cost and how many people are in the market and what is available.
0: Leo, a colleague of mine, who is a lovely colleague, and I'll explain why, over the weekend, she was helping her 81-year-old neighbour, right? 81 years old. He lives in a one-bedroom apartment in the inner west. It's tiny. He pays $400 a week. He lives on his own, and the rent is about to go up again. But on top of that, the unit is apparently terrible. So frayed TV cables. He walks with sort of a walking stick. There's this giant step at the door. It wasn't accessible at all, certainly not for an 81-year-old. And he told my colleague that he was sad and lonely and worried that the rent was going to go up yet again, over $400 for a pensioner. I mean, are there enough protections in place for renters, I guess, to protect them from annual increases, but also to ensure the places they live in are actually livable?
6: Yeah, look, unfortunately not. And that person is an example of how we know it's not, because there are people living with that worry, with that concern, and in properties that are just not providing them with the safety and the shelter that they deserve. So on rent increases, we have a set of rules around what constitutes an excessive rent increase. And it starts with comparing it to the market rent. And then there's a list of another seven items that unfortunately often don't get any attention, because it would require the tenant to apply to the tribunal, raise that case. And for a long time, that was actually a pretty risky thing to do. You could get an eviction notice soon afterwards, and there was very little protection against that. Even now, there's still a big concern. There's still a big worry about what will happen if you do combat a rent increase. How will it affect your future references? And would the tribunal even side with you if you do get to go there, in the context of, you know, all the other rents around you have gone up? And so it is possible to negotiate rent increases, to take it to tribunal. Not enough people have the or feel that they have the capacity to do that. And part of the reason is this comparable market rents means if everything else has gone out of control, yours might be going up hundreds of dollars a week as well. And that might just be seen as what's lawful. So a better system would shift that onus, shift the threshold of who has to make the case for why the rent should be going up. And so if you've one of the frustrating things that people find with rents is that you're essentially paying the same thing for the place you were in 6 months ago or a year ago. Nothing's changed about it. If anything, things have gotten a little bit worse. They've all depreciated. They've all got a little bit more worn and torn. But the rent's gone up much faster than your wages. And how is that calculation making sense?
0: Yeah.
6: So you could say, well, how about we assume that if it's more than inflation, the landlord should have to make the case for why it should be more and provide some evidence of the ways they've made it better.
0: Yeah, some justification. Richard's texted in, how on earth could you rent if you were single and on a cleaner's wage of $50,000 a year? Lucky I'm living in the country, Richard says. Leo, I just want to take a call from Eleanor, who's in the Inner West. Eleanor, thanks for calling in. Your story is really interesting because you own a small unit, don't you? And you're sort of being hassled by your agent.
7: Yes. Hi.
0: Hello.
7: Can you hear me?
0: Yeah, I can. Yeah, I can. So what's happening with you?
7: So we have a two-bedroom unit, and on a regular basis we're contacted by the agent to consider meeting market rental price. And we have been renting to a very good tenant, pays his rent on time. If something is broken, he notifies us immediately and we sort it out immediately for him. So we're very happy with him. So the long and the short of it, we don't want to lose a good tenant.
0: By pushing up the rent.
7: Yeah.
0: Yeah.
7: So I think that my husband always says, pushing up the rent, you're just, basically increasing the real estate agent's,
0: commission.
7: Commission, absolutely.
0: Yeah. You risk losing a tenant that you value.
7: Yes.
0: Yeah, that's a really important story, Eleanor. Thank you. I imagine a lot of renters out there are nodding their heads, hoping there are more landlords like you. But we appreciate you calling up. Thank you so much.
7: Okay, thank you, Thomas.
0: Take care. Eleanor in the Inner West there. Leo Patterson-Ross from the Tenants Union. Do you think there are enough landlords like Eleanor out there listening?
6: No, look, unfortunately there aren't. But that also highlights an important point here, that real estate agents are hired to act in the best interest of landlords. That is one of their important roles. That's their obligation under their code of conduct. And a lot of agents and the industry generally has sort of interpreted this phrase of acting in the best interest of the landlord to mean achieve the highest rent possible. And that's always going to be in their best interest. But that's clearly not true for Eleanor. She wants to maintain that good relationship, keep that tenant in place, and she's happy for the rent to stay a little bit lower in order to achieve that.
0: Yeah.
6: And so there's this disconnect sometimes between what different parts of the property industry are trying to achieve. And it basically speaks to this. We don't have a general consensus of what the housing sector is for. Is it fundamentally to house people, or is it a money-making
0: system? To make
6: money,
0: yeah.
6: It can be both, but you have to kind of pick which one is the ultimate priority.
0: And it does feel a little bit lopsided at the moment. Hey, Leo, I'm just going to take a call from Sharon on the Central Coast, because Sharon, you've got a really interesting story. You're moving from the Central Coast to Sydney, is that right? How are you finding things?
8: I'm looking now. I pay like $400 a week now. But I'm looking and moving later this year, and I'm looking like at the Blacktown area, and I'm looking at probably $600 either for a granny flat or an apartment. And I'm not on even $70,000 a year. So,
0: yeah. For a one bedder.
8: Yeah, and I'm moving down to be closer to my family because, I've had some health issues. So yeah, it'll be interesting.
0: Is that for a one bedder?
8: No, that's for a two-bedder. Because I work from home as well a couple of days a week. So
0: yeah.
8: At the moment I live in a three rooms above a garage. So, yeah.
0: It's not really easy, isn't it? As you say, you're moving down to be closer to your family. It shouldn't be that hard. Sharon, thanks for calling up, and look, all the best with the search, and hope you can get down here soon and find your place you love.
8: Cheers. Thanks, Tom.
0: Take care, mate. Sharon on the Central Coast there. Leo, that tells us a lot, doesn't it? I mean, people are just not being able to move into Sydney at all because of how unaffordable it is. It makes me want to ask you just finally, we're almost out of time, but we do have a very aggressive housing target in Australia at the moment, right? 377,000 new homes across the state by 2029. A lot of homes, not a whole lot of time, but are you confident that even if that goal is achieved, enough of those homes will be affordable?
6: So it's not actually that aggressive. We built almost about

0: the same number in the 5 years before the accord started as the accord was seeking to achieve. We extended a little bit, we stretched a little bit, but we really weren't pushing for the levels of housing that by themselves would drive down rent prices. And it's been clear that we're not going to make it. The issue with relying on the supply to bring the prices down is that eventually the equilibrium of how attractive it is to developers and buyers and sellers to engage in that falls away. And that's when you'll see the prices start to come back up again without a longer term strategy. So we actually saw in Sydney in like 2017, 18, 19, prices fell certainly, you know, in inflation adjusted terms, and in many places in actual terms, it got a little bit easier, but it was coming down from such a high bar that it never returned to the old normal of before the GFC, say. So we've got this problem of the property cycles where things will go up, they'll become more attractive to invest in, the prices will come down, and they'll become less attractive to spend in. And that's why we really need a mechanism like public housing that sits outside of that market cycle where we can just keep making sure that people are getting the homes that they need, regardless of how attractive it is as an investment in the private sector.
1: Yeah, and as you say, we've got to make a decision about what the property market is for. Leo, always great having you on. Thank you very much.
0: Absolutely. Thanks, Tom.
1: Good on you, Leo Patterson-Ross, there, CEO of the Tenants Union of New South Wales. Joe's on the Central Coast. Joe, you've been listening to this conversation. You're a landlord. How do you feel about it?
2: Get frustrated. So I absolutely understand that tenants need a fair deal, and I have no problems with that. And I've tried to be a landlord that really provides really decent, good properties. But when COVID was on, people seem to forget rents dropped up to 20%. Mm. And it's really, so insurance has gone through the roof. Land tax in New South Wales has just got higher and higher. And on the Central Coast, we've got an investment property and it was vacant for 2 months and we had to drop the rent from $695 to $600 just to get a tenant and get somebody in.
1: Yeah. I'm glad you sort of raised that, Joe, because, you know, I feel like sometimes there is a misconception that everyone who's a landlord is this multi-millionaire property owner who's doing everything to make money. But you're saying, no, you know, we have a mortgage too. We've got to set the rent because we need to actually, you know, pay the bills as well.
2: We're struggling to keep our head above water on this, and we've got a little dual occupancy. We've got tenants that don't pay high rents. We're providing what we think is a gap in the market. Mm. But if I could sell it now, I would, but prices have dropped so far. I went to sell it and the agent said, don't, hold on for 3 years. So we're struggling to keep properties available for tenants, and everybody seems to forget it. And all I hear on the radio and the news is how tenants are struggling.
1: Yeah.
2: Landlords are struggling too.
1: Oh, indeed. Indeed. Look, I think the argument about, you know, being difficult for renters is a legitimate conversation, but you're right, it's important to flip it and not to come to that sort of that stereotype, that assumption that every landlord is doing well and they're swimming in money. As you say, Joe, far from the case. So really important call. Look, all the best. It's interesting to hear there that the agent's giving you that advice to hold on and not sell. So we appreciate you calling up. Take care.
2: Thank you.
1: Thank you. Joe there on the Central Coast. That's interesting from Joe, isn't it? They tried to actually sell the unit, and given the current situation in the property market, both on Sydney and the Central Coast, the advice is no, don't sell and wait for 3 years. A telling sign indeed. Let's take a look at the markets. Ian Verinder is the ABC's chief business correspondent who's with us this afternoon. Ian, how did the markets end up to start the week?
3: Yeah, good day, Thomas. A little positive day today. We're up about 0.5%, so quite a decent bounce, and really driven by a strong performance by BHP. Didn't rise a lot in terms of share price movements, but because it is the biggest company on the stock market, any movement that it does make is guaranteed to have an overall impact on the market itself. So it actually hit a new record today. So it's continuing to forge ahead, and all on the back of that boom in copper, which is, of course, being driven by the real interest in electrification and batteries and all the rest of it, because you need lots of copper for that. At the other end of the spectrum, the banks were weighing on the market, and that's primarily because house prices continue to fall, and the banks, of course, their major business is in home loans.
1: Ian, KPMG has been in the news in recent times for all the wrong reasons, and in the wake of that scandal, or as things continue, we're hearing about some sackings at the consulting firm. What's going on?
3: Yeah, well, I guess it's the old saying, really, isn't it? Shenanigans at the top, but it's the

0: it's the minions who end up paying. And in this case, KPMG has laid off around 360 workers, and that's after it was exposed for using confidential information from its clients to get more work from other firms. It was using its audit partners to access information that they were told not to access, and then they used that and bid for work with other firms using that information. Now, partners will also wear some of the pain. Salaries are going to be cut about 13%, but they'll still be taking home around about $645,000 a year, so I don't think they'll be struggling too much. But look, this could get much worse because up to 1,000 employees could ultimately end up being impacted by the layoffs. That's around about 10% of the total workforce. Now, about 75 partners have left since the scandal broke back in March, and that includes the managing director and the chairman. Now, you know, we're expecting, well, the firm says it's expecting a bad year, not to be, you wouldn't be surprised at that, and because work is just drying up, and they're hoping that 2028 will be the time that things start to turn happy again for the firm.
1: Okay, Ian, looking at the numbers on my screen here, the Aussie dollar is hitting a three-month high today. What's behind that?
0: Yeah, look, it's been on a real run for the past, well, what is it, 8 weeks now? It's had 8 weeks of consecutive gains. And really, I guess this is a story about interest rates, because we've pushed our interest rates up three times this year and most other countries haven't. Now, the US was anticipating a rate hike, but they've had some fairly poor economic data of late, and so they're probably going to remain on hold. And because their interest rates, the differential between us and them has widened, we actually offer a much better rate than America does, the money is continuing to flow in here. That boosts the Australian dollar. And of course, that's good news for, well, as far as the Reserve Bank's concerned, because a stronger dollar actually makes your inflation problem a little bit easier to solve, because a stronger dollar means you can import things at a cheaper rate. So that doesn't put as much pressure on price movements. And hopefully that's enough for the Reserve Bank to stay on hold for a little while longer.
1: Yeah, we'll find out soon. What is the dollar sitting at the moment, and how are the All Ords looking this afternoon?
0: So the dollar's heading back towards 72 cents. It's up to about 71.75. And the stock market, 9,316 today. So 0.5% up today. Good bounce today.
1: Good on you, Ian. We'll chat again soon. Thank you very much. Ian Verriner there, the ABC's chief business correspondent, taking a look at the markets. And they are up to start the week.
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1: Traffic. 29 minutes past four. Jeff Wallace at ATN. Good afternoon.
3: Thomas, good afternoon. A slow run off the Rye Bridge with an earlier breakdown down towards Homebush Bay Drive as we hit slow off Lane Cove Road, top right, heading down the hill on Church Street. Campbelltown a crash, and Rutland Road, Kellycar Road, and Jamison Town a crash, southbound Mulgrave Road near the M4. I'm Jeff Wallace, mate here.
1: Thank you, Jeff.
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1: Let's get some news headlines. Adam Storey, good afternoon.
5: Afternoon, Thomas. Police have charged two men arrested this morning as part of an investigation into criminal behaviour in Victoria's construction sector. Detectives raided six properties this morning, including the CFMEU headquarters in Melbourne, over allegations of drug trafficking and secret kickbacks. The Prime Minister has declared there'll be no change to Western Australia's GST arrangements. Earlier this month, the Productivity Commission released an interim report into the 2018 GST deal, calling it a costly mistake and recommending the federal government scrap it. And the Premier, Chris Minns, has promised to work with the family of Lily Hooper on a special tribute to the 18-year-old. There'll be more news at 5 o'clock.
1: Thank you, Adam. Let's see how the weather's looking. Gee, it's getting warm, isn't it, for still the end of winter. 19 in the city, 20 in Camden, 20 in Gosford, 15 in Katoomba, 20 here in Parramatta and in Penrith, 16 in Cronulla this afternoon with an overnight minimum of 14 degrees tonight. Tomorrow, you're looking at 22 in the city, 21 in Penrith. But look, it's going to be cloudy tomorrow with a very high chance of rain, most likely from the late morning. It's been a pretty warm winter and a pretty dry one. So I think that a lot of people might be welcoming just a little bit of rain in the city and beyond at the moment. Got to tell you, 24th of August, it doesn't feel like it. We're chatting this afternoon about your slightly strange school excursion experiences in the past. Colin in Genali is with us. Colin, now this is interesting because you went to school for a few years in Brazil. What sort of excursion did you go on in Brazil?
6: Yes, it was rather interesting.

0: That would be my worst nightmare.
1: Yeah, as you can imagine. And they fed them every few days or something, and it just happened when we were there. It just happened to be the time to feed them. And so they threw live mice into these pits.
0: So yeah, a whole lot of terrified kids, or do they find it cool?
1: God, yeah. Anyway, that was the start, and that was even before we got into the actual building. And anyways, they let us into the building after that, and went through various areas. And there was one area which this large room, which was full of glass jars, and in these glass jars were various limbs which had been surgically removed, fingers, hands, or forearms, legs.
0: What, human limbs?
1: Yeah, human limbs and feet, a lot of feet.
0: What?
1: And they were showing the results of various spider bites and snake bites and things.
0: And they'd been limbs that had been donated to the place or something?
1: Yeah.
0: You're kidding me.
1: So people had obviously died and they managed to procure the limbs somehow. Anyway, it was walking into the room. It was like it reminded me of a scene out of Alien or something.
0: It sounds like that. Have you been sort of terrified of snakes and spiders ever since, Colin?
1: No. Funnily enough, I actually found it quite interesting. But a lot of the kids there, I remember in the class, some just wouldn't even go into the room. And
0: That'd be me, mate.
1: It was extremely confronting.
0: I can imagine. This was in the 70s, did you say? I wonder if something like that still exists. Look, really fascinating stuff, though.
1: It does, doesn't it?
0: Yeah, look, you can go to Wildlife Parks now.
1: The Institute's still there. We were there a couple of years ago, and we went back there, and I can't remember if we went into the room there. But
0: or if they still had the big pit of snakes out the front that they were feeding before you walked in. I wonder if that's changed.
1: Yeah.
0: Hey, Colin, that's a really great one. Thank you so much for calling in.
1: That's all right, my
0: good
1: pleasure.
0: On you. Appreciate
1: Enjoy
0: it.
1: Your show. Thank
0: oh,
1: you
0: good on
1: much.
0: You. Thanks so much. Colin and Janelle there. That is a good one. Absolutely my worst nightmare. Michael in Ambervale, thanks for your patience. Where did you go? Now, you went to an ag school, is that right?
2: Yeah, that's right, Thomas. Ag school in the country, and we went to a lot of different excursions, but one that came back to mind when I heard you raise the topic was we went on an excursion to watch a stallion and a mare mate.
0: What?
2: as a bunch of sort of third form boys, you can imagine it was a very solemn occasion, and somebody's obviously paid a lot of money for the service, and the sign of an entire class cheering at the end probably wasn't all that good.
0: Oh, no. Well, the farmers are standing by taking it all very seriously. There you go. What was the educational advantage of seeing a stallion and a mare, mate?
2: Oh, I'm damned if I know, but I'll never forget it.
0: Oh, love it. That is great. Good on you, mate. Thank you very much. I was hoping I'd get an ag school story this afternoon, so you've done it. Cheers for the call. Appreciate it. Good on you. Michael in Ambervale, how good's that? That actually wants me to... there's a text here of sort of a similar kind of vibe. Our class went on an excursion to an emu farm. We had a fabulous time meeting the emus, and then ended the day being served some delicious sausage rolls. Somehow we'd all missed the memo that the emus were being farmed for their meat. So there was a busload of traumatised children when they realised what they had just eaten. They were tasty, though, this listener says. Yeah, that's unfortunate you all missed the memo. Simon says my physics class visited Dreamworld under the guise of studying Newtonian mechanics. But Simon says, I'm convinced our teacher just wanted line-free rides on a school day. Yeah, a lot of the ones we've been discussing this afternoon with respect to our hardworking teachers, who I love and we value, of course. But a lot of these stories have made me think, maybe they just needed a break for the day.
3: He's got the first swing and the catch taken.
4: Out. She scores! Australia have won.
5: And they are the champions.
6: That was extraordinary.
4: Game, set, bingo!
0: Patrick Stack from ABC Sport. How are you, mate?
7: Good, T.O. How are you?
0: I'm well, thank you. Now, just bear with me, mate, because I've got to play a bit of audio here for a moment of the AFL CEO, Andrew Dillon, because he spoke to the media today in the early hours of this afternoon. He was asked about what he'd said to the Swans women's team and the broader fan base. Take a listen.
8: Well, I think I've made it really clear what the AFL stands for is respect for women is not negotiable. I think it's right that people would be asking questions at the moment, and I think football is a place where everyone should be feel safe and included, and we will continue to work with our playing group and all of our supporters on making sure that

0: we have an environment that's like that.
1: Okay, Andrew Dillon also said the five players involved in this Swans scandal would not be invited to the Brownlow Medal Awards night. Perhaps no surprise, but yeah, Stacky, what is the latest with the Swans?
2: Yeah, I was intrigued to see that. So it's like a week after the scandal broke that we finally heard from AFL Chief Executive Andrew Dillon taking questions, as he not only made that sort of impassioned speech highlighting the need for football to be a sort of kind of safe and inclusive environment and, you know, obviously underscoring the importance of women to that. It was also sort of part of his launch
1: hey,
2: for
1: Stacky.
2: The AFL.
1: Sorry, yes. Mate, we've got a dodgy line, mate. We might just call you back on the phone. Why bother with technology when a good old-fashioned phone line? So we might just call you back in a minute just to make sure that we can hear you properly. So we try with the technology to improve the sound, but, you know, sometimes just go back to your good old-fashioned mobile. We're going to call Patrick Stack, but, yeah, that is the latest. And, look, I guess he'll be bringing us up to date in a moment, but I guess no surprise in a way because of what's happened. But those five players involved so far, remembering, you know, that an investigation is underway, no arrests or charges at this point, but they won't be invited to the Brownlow Medal. Stacky, have we got you there?
3: Yes.
1: Okay, that's a bit better. Sorry about that. We might just start again because you were breaking up there a bit. So, yeah, what's the latest with the Swans?
2: Yeah, so I think like you're sort of drawn to it there with Andrew Dillon's quotes at the top of the segment. Like it's been a week since the scandal broke and we finally heard from the AFL chief executive taking questions on the matter. So he's delivered a pretty impassioned speech sort of highlighting the need for football to be a safe, inclusive environment. And it was sort of dovetailing with what was the official AFL launch of finals campaign. So as you probably have been across during the day, they've essentially deferred any kind of further action until the conclusion of the police investigation elements of this overarching story. They did, as you say, announce that the so-called Pullman Five won't be invited to the Brownlow Medal, though all of those players would be eligible to win the award. That's actually highly unlikely, but, you know, and I guess an interesting distinction nonetheless. From a Swans position, I suppose I think a lot of people are still processing what happened yesterday, Teo. I don't know whether you went to either of the games at the Sydney Cricket Ground.
1: Watched both, but didn't attend. Yeah,
2: yeah.
1: But watched both on the telly. Yeah,
2: I went out there, and I've got to say it was one of the most conflicted and confusing crowd experiences I've ever witnessed as a sports fan. So you had the uplift of the AFLW game against Essendon that was like this. It felt like a kind of a soaring support for this women's program. And you're seeing the club legends from a men's perspective on the boundary line getting around the ladies' team, you know, Lachlan, Ryan O'Keefe, Ty Kennelly, like luminaries of the club. At the conclusion of the game, as I say, that sort of euphoric sort of support of the women's program, followed by a number of fans walking out, expressing their understandable anger and frustration of what's taken place. And I'm sure many of us have consumed those quotes and clips across social media or, you know, traditional news operations. And then the men's game sort of had this kind of odd, muted, oddly normal sort of feel to it until the last quarter where you had emotion just tumbling out the players and fans. You know, the Sydney chant ringing around the SCG as Callum Mills and Errol Goulden and others just shed tears, just looking up at the spectre of the fans around them. It was just a very unusual thing to sort of witness. And then as well, the women's coaches and players supporting the men's program, going into the coaching box and you know, supporting their male compatriots are like on the side of the ground at the conclusion of that game. I saw a lot of people in the stands just grappling with their own emotional response and kind of not being able to calibrate how they were responding to it in real time. It just like a profoundly unusual sort of situation. And like, this is not to cast any sort of judgment in any kind of direction. I think we all know what is at the forefront of this conversation and what's most important, but just to sort of document that it was a very unusual thing. And it's kind of speaking to how something so damaging is resulting in all kinds of different people to interact with it so differently.
1: Yeah, it is interesting, as you say, some people walking out, that sheer emotion that at least we could see on the screens and in the photos at the end of the match as well. Look, an extraordinary situation. We'll move on and chat about sport now. But you know, I don't know. I know it's been a tough time for everyone to hear about this, and we will continue to cover the developments, of course. But for now, we've got to let that investigation run its course. Stacky, the Australia-Bangladesh series, it's already over.
2: Mate, 5 days? You want 5 days of test cricket? Forget about it. How do you get five sessions T.O. That's how crazy. How long this lasted. 750 balls or fewer, the Australia-Bangladesh test in Mackay. You got to feel for Mackay. Like, they've been waiting for their moment to get test cricket. They finally get it. It's 750 balls, you know, like, you know, a more bowler-friendly wicket really stacked the deck in the Australians' favour against Bangladesh. Two scores for the tourists of less than 100. I'm not talking about individually. I'm talking about as a collective. As Australia's first innings total of 210 proved too much for them, Mitchell Stark absolutely damaging in the first innings with 6 for 12, the kind of numbers you might see in under-12s, and another 4 wickets to go with it in the second dig. Top line sort of takeaways from the series, big questions around Manus Labuschagne as we head towards South Africa. So we heard Andrew McDonald say, well, he needs big, big runs from Labuschagne. We did not get those. So we got 4 from 9 deliveries as he was dismissed in that Australian innings. You wonder whether, given the sample size of what we've seen from him at number 3 for such a long period of time, to not deliver a century in that position, whether they'll be looking at other options at the top of the order. Cameron Green was the big winner, you'd have to say, out of this series. So manages to get his first 100 on Australian soil in a defeat in Darwin. They always say nothing sweeter than 100 in defeat. 67 in the victory in Mackay. So he top scored across both of those matches from an Australian perspective. Huge questions about him and his capacity to deliver on the significant investment on him to this point. Well, he's starting to pay some dividends. So encouraging to see, because we've been told over and over how high the ceiling could be. Now we're maybe starting to see the scope of that.
1: Okay. Hey, just quickly, Stacky, Papua New Guinea. It's rolling on in the NRL. Gosh, this story's crazy.
2: I wondered whether anyone would go to play in this this kind of wacky PNG Chiefs expansion side and the gilded prison of Port Moresby.
1: Yeah.
2: I mean, they're queuing up. Joey Manu, former Roosters gun, returning to the NRL, has been locked into the PNG Chiefs. So couple him with Connor Watts and Jerome Luai, Brian To'o, Alex Johnson, amongst others, and a very handy coach. They're looking formidable, and they've already locked it, all these guys in. And when people like Nathan Cleary and Sam Walker become essentially available to negotiate November 1, it's a compelling sell to them. So they're going to need some forwards at some point, but like they've got one pretty handy one from the United Kingdom who plays for England at the international level. But, geez, it's... they're putting together quite a crew.
1: Yeah, and like you, I naively sort of thought, are they going to be able to get a team? And not a PNG, but just the, as you say, the living arrangement, all that sort of thing over there in Moresby. But, yeah, far from it. It's been absolutely unbelievable and a team to watch, I guess. Hey, thanks so much. We'll chat again soon.
2: Cheers, Theo.
1: Good on you, mate. Thanks a lot. Patrick Stack there from ABC Sports.
3: 702 ABC Sydney.
1: Traffic. This has just happened at Bondi Junction, Bondi Road at Ocean Street. A four-vehicle crash is what's coming across my screens right now, moments ago. Heavy traffic conditions eastbound. So one of two eastbound lanes are closed to Bondi Road, Bondi Junction at Ocean Street. Because it's a four-vehicle crash, I hazard a guess it might be there for quite some time. So take care. There was a truck crash on the Bells line of road this morning. It was carrying steel fragments. It's still being cleaned up, so avoid the Bells line of road just west of Bilpin near Ghost Hill Road. It's shut in both directions as the cleanup continues. At Surrey Hills on South Dowling Street at Cleveland Street, a car's broken down. Moderate traffic conditions. One of four southbound lanes are closed. And on the M5 at Casula, just past Henry Lawson Drive, a two-car crash there affecting westbound traffic. It's in the breakdown lane, so the traffic's flowing through, but some delays there on the M5 as emergency service ahead to that scene.
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1: We've been chatting this afternoon about your interesting school excursion experiences, and Albert in Matraville is with us on the line. Albert, where did you go? Good afternoon.
4: Hi, Tom. Yeah, we went to the old glass factory at Moore Park.
1: Oh, cool.
4: That was an experience. Remember, I think the storage site now, or part of a storage site, but that was fun when we were kids going there.
1: How old were you, mate?
4: About 10.
1: 10? And what did you get to do?
4: Oh, well, we walked around the glass factory, seeing how they made glass and glass bottles. And then we stood by and some guy pulled out, as the beer bottles were coming out of the mould, glowing, He just grabbed a few and just stuck them together and waving them around in front of our faces. How, like, you know, sticking bottles together.

0: was quite funny.
1: Wow, that's amazing. I think that the building, I think, is still there. I think it's sort of a self-storage unit or something these days.
0: Yeah,
1: but
0: it's
1: definitely been preserved.
0: Place, yeah. South Darling Street, that was a good one.
1: Yeah, that is a good one. Oh, good on you, mate. Did it affect your career going forward, Albert? Did you decide to go into glass manufacturing?
0: No. I just thought it's one of those interesting things. They go like manufacturing, using minerals to make glass and all that type of stuff. Some school project things that we had to do.
1: Yeah.
0: It was quite great. You know what I mean? I was no PPE as well, walking around with school shoes and no glasses and no vests or anything like that. Those are the days.
1: Oh, that's true. Things have changed now. Hey, that's a good one, Albert. Good on you, mate. Thank you so much.
0: Thanks.
1: Cheers. Good on you. Albert at Matraville there, the old glass factory at Moore Park. And as we were discussing there, yeah, I think it's been preserved today. It's a self-storage unit. Correct me if I'm wrong. Hey, sad news. Well, is it sad news? I guess there's news today from Selwyn Ski Resort this week. The reason why I say it's sad is they've unfortunately decided to wrap up their season early this year. It comes after a pretty slow start, pretty mild winter in general. Don't lose all hope. Perisher, Threadbow and Charlotte Pass are still open, but let's head down to the Snowy Mountains and see what's going on. Reggae Ellis, Threadbow-based editor of mountainwatch.com, is with us. G'day, Reggae.
2: Hey, Tom, how are you doing this afternoon?
1: I'm well, thanks. So when I said sad, just let's put this in perspective. Is it normal for Selwyn to close this early in the season? It does typically sort of close earlier than the others, doesn't it?
2: Yeah, it does. It usually shuts probably 2 or 3 weeks earlier than the other resorts, mainly due to its elevation. You know, its peak, its highest elevation is about 1,400, I think. And it's about, 1,600. It's 400 metres lower than the top elevation of Perisher and Threadbow, which is a big difference. And also its position, because it's to the north, on the fringe of the Snowy Mountains. And so it misses out on a lot of the natural snow. It doesn't get, and because it's kind of flat, it doesn't get that orographic lifting, whatever they call it. So it doesn't get the same amount of snow. It misses out on the storms, and when it does fall, it's unusual for it to get, 30 or 40 centimetre fall, which you can see in Perisher and Threadbow.
1: Okay, now you're based at Threadbow. How's it down there?
2: Well, down here, without a doubt, been a slow season, well below average. The natural snow depth is sitting only at 90 centimetres for this time of August. It's probably half of what it was last year, and the lowest it's been since 2006. So, as you said, we had a really slow start, a super warm June, which meant not only limited natural snowfall, which is not unusual in June, but we didn't have any snowmaking, so the resorts couldn't put down a base, which helps the longevity of the snowpack. And then we had a good run, though, in from sort of the third or fourth week of July. About good 3 or 4 week run there, which was of quality snow. But again, all the snowfalls were happening up high, so we haven't seen a lot of snowfall below 1,600 metres. So the lower runs, very thin and patchy, even in Perisher and Threadbow. And looking out the window now, we've got a front coming through now, and it's not cold, and we're going to see rain starting overnight tonight and getting heavy tomorrow morning, and that's going to hit those lower elevations as well. But as I said, up high, like Perisher, for example, their base, Perisher Valley, is about 1,650 metres, so they're looking pretty good. And and Threadbow, similar story. The upper half of the mountain's in good shape. The bottom half's looking pretty green as monks are white. But you can still ski to the bottom, so they've been maintaining an access trail to the village. But, all the action's been up high.
1: Okay. Well, look, as you said, not particularly the season that you want, but... It has posed some questions about the future of how things are going to be looking. I guess we'll wait and see. Thanks for coming on, though, Reggae. We appreciate it.
2: Okay, Tom, no worries.
1: Good on you, mate. Reggae Ellis there, Threadbow-based editor of mountainwatch.com. So Selwyn Ski Resort, the first to decide to wrap up early this year. As Reggae says, honestly, it often shuts earlier anyway due to its elevation, but earlier than usual.
3: Net zero emissions.
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9: We just can't have Question Time descend into this.
1: Yeah. Let's head to Canberra now. Mark Kenny is Director of the Australian Studies Institute at the ANU, who's with us now. Mark, good afternoon.
10: Hi, Tom.
1: Thanks for joining us. It appears as though One Nation is doing some mopping up today after an MP got the details of the party's immigration policy wrong. I just want to play a little bit of the Farah MP, David Farley, on Insiders yesterday.
11: The raw number's not too different, but the

0: Reality is, where do we need them? We don't need them in the great urban metroplex. Mm. We need them out to be productive, working in agriculture, engineering, mining, etc.
1: And here's Barnaby Joyce on Sunrise this morning about One Nation's net migration rate.
2: It's 130,000 net. That means if you take the people coming and the people going away, and the difference is 130,000 on the positive side.
1: And Mark, just bear with me. I want to play one little bit more, because Barnaby Joyce was then asked whether David Farley misspoke, and this was his response.
2: Show me a political career where people haven't made a mistake, and I'll show you a person who's not telling the truth. I'm not going to throw anybody under a bus. When people are new in Parliament, they can sometimes get things incorrect, and that's what happens. God knows I've done it enough.
1: Okay, so Mark Kenny, wrapping all this up, what's the confusion here?
3: Well, it is interesting, isn't it? Yeah, I was fascinated by that interview yesterday, because David Farley's quite an articulate fellow, quite intelligent, obviously, and been around, and he speaks with a certain sort of freedom. He was saying this before he was an MP, while he was a candidate. He was at odds, it seemed, on the whole sort of antipathy towards migration thing, which is, you know, brand for One Nation, because he's been an employer and he's been an employer's representative. He's been in business, in agribusiness and the like. And so he has the view about immigration, which is all about keeping regional economies growing, having backpackers and others working on farms, doing seasonal work and other labouring jobs. He understands the role of all that. So we saw him talking yesterday sort of quite freely about this. And his version of it, he's proposing an immigration intake that would not be dramatically different, if different at all, from that which Labour is proposing, which is around sort of somewhere like 230,000 a year net overseas migration. Now, that politically for One Nation is sort of a disaster, because that's their brand. If you take, that's their sort of most defining thing in voters' minds, their whole vibe around migration. And Pauline Hanson's been talking about a net overseas figure without qualification, without any sort of other numbers coming in, of 130,000, not 230,000. So you can see why, as I was watching that interview, I was thinking, I don't think Pauline Hanson's going to like this. And enough, she didn't.
1: No, and look, Barnaby Joyce says David Farley's still getting his line and length right. Let's not forget, he also sided with the Greens and the Teals back in June, but blamed his political inexperience on that as well. However, it does make me want to ask you as to whether this is all about inexperience or a lack of cohesion and clarity and loyalty within One Nation, because a story has just dropped in the Sydney Morning Herald saying this: One Nation MP David Farley has fueled speculation about his future in Pauline Hanson's party after accidentally walking into a private meeting of more than 20 Liberal MPs, telling them he could see himself sitting with them. What do you make of that?
3: Well, it's very entertaining, if nothing else. look, I think there's two schools of thought here. One is that he did it deliberately and there's some sort of message here. The other is that he was looking for another meeting, and he walked into this meeting, and he, from what I understand, he was virtually sitting down before he realised, hang on, these aren't the people I'm meant to be meeting with. They looked pretty stunned. He says he filled the sort of vacuum, the embarrassed vacuum, with a quip, and that quip was, oh, I could get used to sitting in here, or whatever it was. I could see myself sitting in here. Now, as far as I'm concerned, all the best politicians I know over a long career have at least had that capacity for a little bit of wit, a little bit of a laugh. It's a sort of a people person skill. So I don't think there's much we can necessarily read into it. I do think there is a question about whether Farley will survive in One Nation, given the sort of diktats of its policy and given the fact that he just doesn't carry the same sort of prejudices that the party requires of its MPs. He just looks so much different from your kind of Pauline and all the rest of them. So I do think that's a question, but I wouldn't read too much into this particular thing unless, of course, we learn later that, you know, he did it deliberately.
1: Yeah, which would be an interesting way to join the party, accidentally walking into a room. But, hey, yeah, and he said, look, it happened, but it was an off-the-cuff joke. Hey, I just want to head to WA now, but on a similar matter. It's not often we talk about by-elections in Western Australia, Mark Kenny, but this one's getting attention. It is the Secret Harbour by-election this Saturday in WA. So it's a state by-election, but why is it interesting?

0: Well, that's right. I mean, it's a long way away and it's a state by-election. Why would we be talking about it? Well, we're talking about it because it's an outer metropolitan Perth seat. It's a Labor, safe Labor seat. Right on the southern margins of Perth, it has low levels of ethnic diversity. It's very much Labor heartland. Labor lost a massive swag of its primary vote in the last election in a sort of a correction, notwithstanding that it was easily re-elected. And I think there's 16 candidates, I think, running in this. The Libs are running, One Nation's running. It overlaps Canning, which is Andrew Hastie's seat. One Nation is, of course, offering a big threat to Andrew Hastie, as we all know, and he's talked in determined terms about that. So there's a lot of interest in what is going on here after the South Australian election, after the Farley by-election, sorry, the Farrer by-election where Farley won, that we were just talking about. This is another real electoral test as distinct from an opinion poll. And I think if One Nation were to snag this seat, that would send some shockwaves through both major parties because it would be part of what is now a growing trend of growth of this minor party. And it's quite significant from that point of view.
1: Yeah, as you say, the first real test of whether One Nation's popularity is rising across the Nullarbor. Mark, always a pleasure. Thank you very much for joining us.
0: Thank you, Thomas.
1: Good on you, Mark Kenny there, Director of the Australian Studies Institute at the ANU. Okay, strange school excursions. Anne at Mount Annan. We've got about a minute, but where did you go?
2: We went on a excursion to the taping of a TV show, a midday TV show. And I think it was with my home science class, so I have no idea why we went there.
1: Bit of fun. Yeah, okay, that's cool. That's fun.
2: It was fun. And Dragon were the musical acts, so we were just over the moon about it.
1: So you got to see a TV, a show being taped, and a live gig at the same time.
2: Exactly. We had no idea till we got there, so
1: Oh,
2: it was great.
1: that's an amazing one. That would have been fun. Hey, good on you. Thank you so much.
2: That's okay.
1: Good on you, Anna Man. Adam, this one's for you.

0: And I understand from Anne, they did actually play April Sun in Cuba. There you go. This is 702 ABC Sydney. Thomas Arete with you on Drive. We're not going to play the news. We're just going to play Dragon. How do you reckon Adam Story would feel about that? You'd probably be loving it, to be honest. No, to more serious matters, after the news, survivors and some of the families of those killed after a bus crashed in Greta in 2023, they were in Gosford today, coming face-to-face in a pre-sentencing hearing with directors of the bus company. More on that after the news, 5 o'clock.
1: Adam Story with ABC News. The Prime Minister has declared there'll be no change to Western Australia's GST arrangements. Earlier this month, the Productivity Commission released its interim report into the 2018 GST deal, calling it a costly mistake and recommending the federal government scrap it. On his first visit to Western Australia since the release of the report, Mr Albanese fronted questions about what he meant in saying that Western Australia would get its fair share of GST. He says while he's Prime Minister, there will be no change to WA's 2018 deal because WA deserves it.
2: There will be no change to WA's GST arrangements whilst I'm Prime Minister. That is my view. That has consistently been my view. The floor of 75% will absolutely stay.
1: A former colleague has told the trial of broadcaster Alan Jones that he didn't see anything that worried him at a lunch where Mr Jones is accused of indecent assault. Isabel Rowe reports.
3: The trial of Alan Jones in the New South Wales local court has begun to hear from Jason Morrison, a former radio colleague of Mr Jones. Mr Morrison was at a lunch in 2008 where a younger man, Complainant C, accuses Mr Jones of touching his crutch under the table. Complainant C told the court last week he felt others were watching Mr Jones's arm outstretched onto his lap. Another guest told the court on Friday that he saw C looking distraught. Mr Morrison has given evidence there were jokes made by others that C and Mr Jones made a great couple, but says it was just banter and he didn't see anything that worried him. His evidence will continue tomorrow.
1: A court has heard a bus company linked to the fatal Hunter Valley bus crash exposed the public to risk the entire time its now jailed driver was employed. Sarah Foster reports.
4: Link Bus Lines and two of its directors, Christopher Fogg and Anthony Royal, are awaiting sentencing after pleading guilty to heavy vehicle law breaches. Brett Andrew Button was driving the Link.

0: bus line's coach when he crashed at a roundabout near Greta in 2023. He's serving a maximum 32 years in jail. Today, National Heavy Vehicle Regulator Prosecutor Georgia Lua told Gosford Local Court the company continually put the public at risk for the 7 months Button was employed. Defence Barrister Bruce Hodkinson said Button had been medically cleared for a heavy vehicle driver's licence and was employed on that basis.
1: Police have charged two of the men arrested this morning as part of an investigation into criminal behaviour in Victoria's construction sector. Detectives raided six properties this morning, including the CFMEU's headquarters in Melbourne, over allegations of drug trafficking and secret kickbacks. Five men were arrested. One of them has been charged with drug possession and another with failing to properly store a firearm. The other three were released pending further inquiries. Police say the investigation is in relation to the alleged secret commission. Two alleged secret commissions remains ongoing. UK Prime Minister Andy Burnham has arrived in the Ukraine capital Kiev as Russia's war drags on. William Howard Evans reports.
2: Mr Burnham will chair his first meeting of the Coalition of the Willing, set up by the UK and France under his predecessor Sir Keir Starmer. He's also set to accept an award on behalf of the British people, recognising the UK support for Ukraine as the war-torn country commemorates its Independence Day. Russia has been ramping up its strikes on Ukraine in recent weeks, and Mr Burnham's visit reaffirms the UK's backing for Kyiv. Ahead of his trip, Mr Burnham said the Ukrainian people should be in no doubt. Britain is behind you today and for as long as it takes.
1: The chief of the Pakistani Defence Forces is in Iran to try to push Tehran and Washington towards peace. The BBC's Sanjay Gupta reports.
3: Field Marshal Munir's visit to Tehran coincides with an expected announcement on Monday of further US sanctions on Iran, which US officials say would be the toughest yet. Tehran remains defiant and continues to threaten strikes on any oil tanker in the Strait of Hormuz that it considers unauthorized. But its economy is under pressure, battered by war, by a US naval blockade, and by high inflation. Its currency, the rial, has hit a record low.
1: To sport, and the AFL CEO Andrew Dillon says the five Swans players suspended by Sydney for breaching the club's behavioural standards have also been banned from attending the Brownlow medal count. Dillon said the league would also not be conducting its own inquiries into the incident until after the police investigation is finished. To the weather for the state tomorrow, widespread showers or rain across the southern, western and central areas and extending to the northeast throughout the day while clearing from the far northwest. For Sydney, an overnight low of 14, followed by a cloudy day with a high chance of showers and a top of 22. That's the latest ABC News at 5 past 5.
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7: With Thomas O'Reilly.
5: Well, you've had some very interesting school excursions over time. Lovely to hear from you this afternoon, and I'll be sharing some more stories soon on more serious matters on Drive this afternoon, the bird flu situation. Look, it seems to be getting more and more serious by the day.
8: I know that is a very distressing thing for Australians to hear, but we also need to be realistic. This is what we've seen happen overseas. Australia is very fortunate that we've been the last continent on Earth to have this strain of bird flu happen.
5: That is the Environment Minister Murray Watt. Australia confirming its first case of the H5 bird flu strain detected in a mammal, and that mammal is a fur seal. It was found dead in South Australia. We've now heard about a second suspected case as well. Bird conservationists are understandably concerned. They're calling on the government to invest more money. But look, how alarmed should we be at this point? What else can we do now? There's a warning of a real risk of bird flu now spreading to commercial poultry farms, for example. We'll be taking a look at that soon. I'll be taking you to the State Library this half hour as well, and a celebration of the legendary Australian photographer Max de Payne. Do you know how extensive the State Library's archive of his work is? I mean extensive. We're talking about tens of thousands of negatives of Max de Payne's work, thousands of

0: Prince and the first major retrospective to explore the complete body of his photography work gets underway today. So we'll have more on that soon. And after 5:30, have a think about this. We're going to take a look at the first statewide mapping of youth spaces across New South Wales. First time it's been done by Youth Action New South Wales. And the aim is to identify where young people have places to connect, where they can find support, and where there are gaps, where further investment's needed.
1: We really need to figure out the evidence as to where they are, where are there massive gaps in terms of what young people have, and also what's working well. And so that way we can then look at, you know, what do we need to do to make sure that every young person has a place to go.
0: That's Youth Action New South Wales CEO Lauren Stracey speaking with James O'Loughlin on 702 Afternoons today. The Greens have jumped on this. They say, well, hang on, identifying gaps is one thing, but the New South Wales government must fund the gaps that it finds. So we thought we'd get a head start on this today on Drive. Do your kids feel as though they have places to connect and find support in Sydney? Is there a part of the city where you feel that's lacking? Is there enough for them to do in a city this huge? Have a think. Give me a call after 5:30. 1-300-222-702.
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0: Traffic. 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Good afternoon.
3: Good afternoon, Thomas. At Beecroft, the southbound exit from the NorthConnex tunnel to Penrith Hills Road has just reopened. It was briefly closed to move a broken down car. That car is now out of the way, so the exit is open again. At Bondi, one eastbound lane of Bondi Road is closed at Ocean Street. There's been a multi-vehicle crash there. In fact, that is all open through there now. That has just reopened, so all the eastbound lanes of Bondi Road now open at Ocean Street. At Milperra, all clear on the M5. There was a car crash near Henry Lawson Drive a little earlier. All the westbound lanes are open, but the westbound traffic still slow from Revesby out to Moorbank, and Bell's line of road still closed in both directions between Richmond and Bell as the cleanup continues after a truck crash west of Bilpin. That happened this morning. Some repairs also need to be carried out to that road before it can be reopened. So while it is still closed, you need to use the Great Western Highway and Darling Causeway to get around. To the public transport, no major disruptions at the moment. The train's pretty much to time. You can also check the latest using our transport app or transportnsw.info, and the traffic information is at livetraffic.com.
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0: It's 9 minutes past five. Thanks for joining us this Monday afternoon. Survivors and some of the families of those killed after a bus crashed at Greta in 2023 were in Gosford today, and they came face-to-face in a pre-sentencing hearing with directors of the bus company which employed the driver, Brett Button. Brett Button was jailed for 24 years for causing the crash, and now Link Bus Lines and two directors, Christopher Fogg and Anthony Royal, are awaiting sentencing for safety failures. ABC reporter Sarah Forster has been following the court proceedings today and is with us on the line. Sarah, obviously a terrible crash which we all remember. Why is the bus company in court now?
5: Hi, Thomas. Well, Link Bus Lines and the directors you mentioned, Christopher Fogg and Anthony Royal, faced the beginning of a sentencing hearing in court today after pleading guilty a couple of months ago to heavy vehicle law breaches. Mr. Fogg pleaded guilty to breaching his duty of care, and Mr. Royal guilty to failing to exercise due diligence to ensure that Link Bus Lines complied with its duties in relation to heavy vehicle law. And these charges relate to the period of time between November 2022 and that date when the Hunter Valley bus crash happened in June 2023. That was the period of time during which Brett Button was employed by Link Bus Lines, and there are questions over the recruitment policies that led to his employment, because it came out during his trial, which was separate legal proceedings to what's happening in court today, that Mr. Button had an opioid addiction that was not previously known when he was taken on board as a bus driver.
0: Okay, so Sarah, what did the court hear today?
5: Well, the court heard from the prosecutor that Link Bus Lines had no policies requiring potential drivers to undergo a medical assessment or a medical fitness test, nor a requirement for drivers to produce their driving record or any references from previous employers. And it was the prosecution's case that for the 7 months from when Mr. Button was hired in a casual capacity until the night of the crash, that a risk was posed to the public every time he was behind the wheel of a Link Bus Lines bus.

0: Since Barrister for Link and the directors, Bruce Hodgkinson, said Mr. Button had to have a medical assessment sent to Transport New South Wales. Otherwise, he wouldn't have had his heavy vehicle licence in the first place. When he approached Link for a job, and there were no red flags in that medical assessment, he told the court that the doctor who treated Mr. Button indicated that there were no potential issues and said that Link should be sentenced for its gaps in recruitment policy, not for specifically sentencing, not sentenced for employing Mr. Button.
1: Okay, and as I said, Sarah, some of the survivors and, you know, families of those killed in the crash, they were in court. Have they been outspoken? What are they hoping for?
0: Well, they say that they just hope for justice. Obviously, they feel that it's been done to some point already, with the driver having been convicted and serving a jail sentence that is quite lengthy, but they would like to see more done. So there were many survivors, among them Sharon and Jason Junkier, who travelled up from Melbourne for the proceedings today. They were sitting at the front of the bus, and at the time just before the crash, pleaded with the driver to slow down. They want to be able to have their say by way of a victim impact statement in court. Another couple in court today, Matthew and Leanne Mullen, they travelled from Singleton to court to hear the proceedings. They lost their daughter in the crash, and they want to contribute to the sentencing also by way of victim impact statements. Now, Thomas, there was actually some argument around whether, in fact, victim impact statements would be as admissible as part of the prosecution's case, because, as I say, the defence had argued that the company isn't being sentenced for hiring the driver, but for the system of recruitment. But the judge did rule late in the day today that victim impact statements should, in fact, be heard.
1: Okay, and what happens now?
0: Well, the matter is adjourned until Wednesday now, Thomas, and that's when those victim impact statements are expected to be heard. There is a little bit of a way to go in the rest of the pre-sentencing proceedings, so unlikely to get to the point where a sentence is handed down on Wednesday. That could still be some time away.
1: Okay, thanks for the update, Sarah. Appreciate it. ABC reporter Sarah Forster there, following those proceedings in a Gosford court today. Survivors and some of the families of those killed after that Greta bus crash in 2023. They are now in court, and the two directors of Link Bus Lines, Christopher Fogg and Anthony Royal, are awaiting sentencing for safety failures. As we heard there from Sarah, back in court on Wednesday, and when we hear an outcome, we'll let you know.
2: Okay, let's do it.
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1: It's 5:15. Thomas Ariti with you on 702 ABC Sydney this Monday afternoon. Thanks for joining us. I hope you had a happy and safe weekend. A day after Australia's first case of the H5 bird flu in a mammal was confirmed, another suspected detection has occurred in a fur seal. The case of a long-nosed fur seal, the second one, it's yet to be confirmed, but it was detected off Kangaroo Island, and that's significant because that is the site of a mass mortality events in birds. The Federal Minister for the Environment, Murray Watt, acknowledges this is a terrible, in his words, development, but says the federal government has long been preparing for bird flu on our shores, and urgent work is underway to protect wildlife.
5: We are likely to see more mass mortalities, which is obviously a terrible thing for all Australians who love our nature. But what I can also say is it's something that we have been preparing for some time. Our government has invested about $113 million in preparedness for bird flu. And since we've seen it come to Australian shores, there's been another $24 million activated.
1: As the Minister for the Environment, Murray Watt, this is a story that is developing by the day. It's getting more and more concerning by the day. So let's get more on it now from Ewan Ritchie, a professor in wildlife ecology and conservation at Deakin University. Good afternoon, Ewan.
6: Good afternoon, Thomas.
1: It's two mammals in a short period of time, or at least one confirmed at this stage. How fast do you think we'll see it spread from here?
6: Look, it's really hard to know exactly how fast it will spread, but we do expect that it will spread, and potentially that the outcomes for mammal populations could be quite catastrophic.
1: As we heard from Murray Watt there, you know, he says the federal government's taking action. We were expecting this. We're putting money on.

0: the table. You know, we've spoken on 702 Drive over time about other measures being put in place. So the vaccination efforts being managed by state governments, among other things, local councils organising cleanups and trying to raise awareness. There's a lot that's happening on the front line, but what else can be done for us to be more proactive?
1: Look, there have been some things done, and there has been, of course, investment by the government, but there hasn't been nearly enough investment, and I would argue that a lot of what's been happening is far too reactive. So we're seeing, as an example, large numbers of birds in the southwest area of Victoria and Portland that are sick and dying, and they're not being attended to quickly and euthanized humanely quickly. They're not being picked up. We know that that is a risk to spreading to other wildlife, including the much-loved Sammy the Seal that lives down there and other marine mammals. So that's one thing that doesn't appear to be happening in a coordinated manner. We need to see much greater investment in taking care of species to reduce the threats that would allow species to be in a better position before bird flu takes a true hold in some locations. The vaccination program for little penguins, of course, is welcome, and we hope that that's successful. There are, of course, questions for government about why we don't have a vaccine ready for mammals in Australia. So there has been some promising trials in the Hawaiian monk seal and the northern elephant seal overseas that suggested that vaccine can actually help to generate antibodies in those animals that have been vaccinated. That hasn't been invested in and got to the point where we can use that in mammals, including, of course, the Australian sea lion that we're worried about on Kangaroo Island, the Tasmanian devil and others. And also government has been very slow to release its risk assessment for birds and mammals, only released about 3 weeks ago. And we still haven't seen response plans for many species in terms of what government plans to do if and when species are affected. So there's a lot more work that could be done.
0: And that there are ways that we can be more proactive, Ewan. Let me flip that for a moment. In terms of things people are doing that perhaps they shouldn't be, things you should be cutting at now, are you hearing anything on that front that's concerning you?
1: I think one of the things that we're seeing, of course, is that local communities are taking it into their own hands basically to try and help sick and injured wildlife. And I can understand and appreciate and sympathise why people would do that. But we need people to, of course, be really careful when they're doing that and using proper protective equipment. And that, again, unfortunately, is because the government is not stepping up and having specialised task forces to do that. We would also urge, of course, that people make sure, as always, that they should restrain their pets, cats and dogs. Cats particularly are highly vulnerable to this virus and can die. Dogs less so, but we should also make sure that dogs are not chasing wildlife, particularly birds, or eating dead birds as well. And we'd also urge people that if they have water to feed birds in their backyards, etc., that they're keeping that water really clean. And it's probably not the best time to be feeding birds. You know, that's going to be bringing birds into the area and potentially interacting, and that could be a source of disease transmission as well. So there are practical things that we can all do as everyday people to reduce the risk of disease spreading.
0: Yeah, we had that discussion rather on Drive on Friday, actually, with one of our wild bird experts. Yep. Look, at the moment, you know, yes, for people who do it, it does encourage birds to congregate in a certain location. Not a great idea. You can almost compare it to, you know, social distancing during
1: That's
0: COVID,
1: right.
0: Can't you?
1: It's
0: an appropriate parallel. What can we learn? I mean, we keep hearing this rhetoric, you and Richie, of, oh, we were prepared for this, we knew it was coming, we were prepared. What can we learn from how other countries are managing the spread of bird flu? Is there something that other jurisdictions are doing that we're not doing, perhaps?
1: There's nothing that we can do, unfortunately, to stop it spreading. But what we can do is reduce the impacts in some areas, and particularly those areas that are easy to access relatively quickly. Of course, Australia does have a huge challenge. It's a large country. A lot of it is relatively inaccessible. But those areas that are accessible, one of the things that we can do, which is really important to do, is if we see sick and dying wildlife, we remove them as quickly as possible. And of course, euthanize them if that's what's required. And that has happened overseas. Scotland, as an example, had a task force to do that. For some reason in Australia, we don't seem to have that same coordinated approach. So that would definitely be one thing we want to do. So I think any opportunities that we have to reduce the severity of the impact, as I said, we can't stop this virus from spreading, but we can potentially reduce the severity of the impact. And along with that, of course, we just need to see a lift in environmental spending quite considerably.
0: Okay. Look, imagine it's not the last time we're going to be speaking, Ewan. This story is getting more concerning by the day, but thank you very much for the advice, and we'll keep a close eye on it. Appreciate it.
1: You're welcome. Thank you.
0: Good on you. Take care. Ewan Ritchie there, Professor in Wildlife Ecology and Conservation at Deakin University, saying, look, we are doing a lot, but there's more that

0: we can do. It does appear to be spreading by the day now, but what's causing concern now is that first case of the H5N1 bird flu strain in a mammal being confirmed, and another suspected detection today in a fur seal off Kangaroo Island. And as I say, the geography of all of this is important because that's the site where we've seen a mass mortality event in birds recently. We'll continue to cover the story, of course.
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2: Join me tonight for the Monday mini quiz for great moments like this. 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
1: Oh. Evenings with Renee Crush, 7:30 tonight after NRL Monday.
5: 7:02, ABC Sydney.
0: It's 23 minutes past five. Thomas Arisi with you on 7:02 Drive. Thanks for joining us. You will recognise his work, iconic Australian life over decades and beautiful sort of architectural shots of Aussie landmarks like the Sydney Opera House, for example. You may even have a print of his on your wall. I'm talking about the great Sydney-born photographer Max Dupain. He captured hundreds of thousands of images from the 1930s to the 1980s, and today an exhibition showcasing his work opens at the State Library of New South Wales. Curator Avril Whitnell is with us now. Avril, good afternoon.
6: Good afternoon, Tom. How are you?
0: I'm well, thank you. How's it going? I understand a lot of people have already been to the exhibit today.
6: Yes, and over the weekend. It quietly opened on Saturday. A lot of people through and a lot of people loving it, which is great.
0: That's great. Yeah. In researching for this interview, what really struck me was the just how massive your archive is of his work at the State Library. Yes. I mean, tens of thousands of negatives, for example. A lot of negatives.
6: Hundreds of thousands.
0: Hundreds of thousands. There you go. I mean, a lot of negatives and prints to choose from. How do you, where do you start? How do you decide what to include in the exhibition?
6: Yeah, well, that's what I had to grapple with and what's taken me 5 years, very part-time, to bubble along. And the photographer's not around to ask as well. So it was going back to publications, magazines that came out featuring his photos in the 30s when he was just starting out, through to the very last one that came out before he died, which was 92 is when he died, but 91 is the last publication, and then just tracing through all of the images that he chose to represent himself, and then tracking them back to the negative archive, because we now hold the total negative archive, which is a pretty important archive. So lots of detective work.
0: Yeah, I can imagine. I've got one in front of me, right? And I guess one could argue one of his most, if not his most famous picture, right? It's called The Sunbaker, 1937, black and white photo of, it's really incredible in my view, of the head and shoulders of a man lying on the beach, kind of taken from sand level looking towards his head. An iconic Australian print, I understand the most reproduced photograph in Aussie history, full stop. But he wasn't keen on it, was he?
6: Well, I mean, he must have been keen on it when he took the photograph. Because it's one of his friends. It was on a holiday, camping holiday. The problem is in 1975, it was used on a poster for a retrospective at the Australian Centre for Photography, and it took off from that point. Everyone wanted an image of Sunbaker. So he got to the point in the 1980s, that bloody Sunbaker, doesn't anybody think I took anything else?
0: It's not my only photo.
6: He just got sick of everyone wanting a Sunbaker shot.
0: What do we know what his favourite photo was?
6: After the war, he did work for the Department of Information, and he started documenting ration queues and people in the streets. And so one of those photos called Meat Queue is just a classic photograph of, when was it, 1946, women lined up, I think, in Pitt Street at a butcher shop, and someone broke out of line, one of the women broke out of the line, and that she's getting death stares from the other women who are queued up waiting for their meat. So it's just a classic documentary photograph that captures a human interaction, and that became his most memorable photograph.
0: Yeah, I've got it in front of me now. Actually, that is a beautiful, striking photo. I mean, that's the point, right? A lot of his work, it wasn't just sort of places. I mentioned the Opera House there, but with people and the mood of the time, faces, that sort of thing.
6: Yeah, exactly. And he did a lot for one of the publishers in Sydney, Oswald Ziegler. He did a lot of City of Sydney photographs. So I think 4 editions came out through the 40s into 50s and 60s. And so a lot of his documentary street photography was used in those publications.
0: He was interviewed a fair bit in his later years. And Avril, just bear with me for a moment, because I just want to play a little bit of Max Duphane here speaking with the ABC. This is in 1988.
3: The human factor, in my estimation, is the important link between the photographer and his subject. It can be a terribly and boringly abstract relationship. I don't want that. I want a human relationship between myself and my subject, and I want it to be there on the print with no mistake. You're thinking about the subject and you're believing in what you are going to do with the camera to this subject that matters. It's in the mind. Without that, photography is meaningless.
0: Wow, there you go. Max Duphane speaking there in 1988. Yeah. That's amazing, Avril. I mean, having listening to that, right, and having curated this exhibition, what kind of a man do you think Max Duphane was?
6: Oh, a perfectionist when it came to his photographs and printing his photographs. That was a big challenge for us because he's not around to say, so the black's good in this one, Max, and how are the whites looking? Oh, my God. But another thing we tried to do, I was very keen on, was capturing his voice. I listened to lots of his interviews, so I've got to, I never met the man in the flesh, but I've heard a lot of his oral history. Yeah, simplicity, and he goes on about all these different philosophies, but his voice is right through the exhibition. You meet him, a self-portrait of himself, as you enter the exhibition, then you see him age through. So it's very much about getting to know Max as well as getting to know his huge body of work.
0: It sounds fantastic. So it's free, isn't it, at the State Library from today? You can you don't have to book or anything, you can just show up?
6: No. Yep.
0: Beautiful.
6: Rock on.
0: Rock on. And it sounds like it's been years and years of work for you. It's great to see it finally coming to fruition, Avril. Thank you very much for joining us. Hope it goes well.
6: Great. Thank you very much, Tom.
0: Take care. Thank you so much.
6: Okay.
0: Avril Whitnell there, the curator of Definitive Duphane is what it's called. It's free, as Avril said. It's on at the New South Wales State Library from today. Well worth a visit. As Avril said, in the archive of the State Library, we're talking about hundreds of thousands of his negatives, thousands of his prints to choose from. Quite striking indeed. Definitive Duphane on from today.
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1: Traffic.
0: Jeff Wallace at ATN. Good afternoon.
4: Thomas, good afternoon. Gilroy's a breakdown. Forest Way southbound. It's climbing the hill towards the lights at Crozier Road. Back of the queue coming off Forest Way. Also the M4 very slow out of Lidcombe, Granville up towards Prospect Highway and the James Roos Drive run slowing past Pennant Hills Road into North Mead. I'm Jeff Wallace from ATN.
0: Thank you, Jeff.
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0: It is 5:30. Let's get some news headlines. Jeremy Fernandez, good afternoon.
7: Thomas, good afternoon. The Prime Minister, Anthony Albanese, has called One Nation's approach to immigration inconsistent after internal disagreements yesterday about the party's policy position. Today, One Nation MP Barnaby Joyce has clarified that One Nation's net migration target is 130,000 people per year after his colleague David Farley appeared on the ABC yesterday saying it's not too different from Labor's, which aims to accept about 100,000 people more. The Queensland Premier David Crisafulli has vowed to stand his ground at a national cabinet meeting this week to oppose rules which would require data centres to be fuelled by renewable energy only. The Prime Minister will seek agreement from states and territories on the standards at a national cabinet meeting on Wednesday, despite opposition from Queensland and the Northern Territory. The accounting firm KPMG says it'll cut 27 partners and about 360 staff from its Australian business following the audit leaks scandal. KPMG has been unable to retain most of its ongoing government contracts after allegations KPMG audit partners misused client data and then mishandled a whistleblower's complaint about it. The Federal Environment Minister says Australia is preparing to see mass deaths from birds and mammals from the bird flu. Yesterday, Australia confirmed its first case of H5 bird flu detected in a mammal. It was a fur seal found dead in South Australia's southeast. And Thomas, on a lighter note, on the 7pm news tonight, we've got a story about

0: economy.
1: It is, in New South Wales. And as we've been covering, Jez, you know, these we had a chat to an owner from a venue in Marrickville last week who's having to shut for that exact reason. Yeah. Like they used to be a dime a dozen, and they're not anymore. So we need to preserve.
0: Got to say, I admire people who do it.
1: Yeah, indeed, it's a tough one. So thank you very much. Look forward to that. We'll see you in the telly tonight. Jeremy Fernandez there hosting, of course, the 7 o'clock news. Tom Saunders isn't here today, so you're stuck with me. Sorry about that, but I'll do my best. It's getting warm, isn't it? 24th of August, and we're still in winter. Got to say, it doesn't feel like it. Currently 18 in the city, 19 in Camden, 18 in Gosford, 13 at the moment in Katoomba, 19 here in Parramatta, 20 in Penrith, and 16 in Cronulla. We are heading towards an overnight minimum of 14 degrees in the city. For tomorrow, 22, the top in the city, 21 in Penrith. A cloudy day tomorrow, a very high chance of rain, most likely from the late morning. Hope you did the washing today, but look, it's been a very warm and very dry winter. So it is rain we need at the moment as we head towards that bushfire risk season. Much the same on Wednesday, a top of 20 in the CBD, 21 in Penrith. So look, getting warmer considering we're still in winter, partly cloudy, but once again, the high chance of showers most likely in the morning with the chance of a thunderstorm in the late morning as well. I'm getting some texts in on the Bells Line of Road situation. As you might have heard, there was a truck crash. It actually happened earlier this morning. It was a truck carrying steel fragments, I understand, and it crashed on the Bells Line of Road just west of Bilpin near Ghost Hill Road. It was closed in both directions for hours because they needed to clean up the steel. We've just been told that it has reopened now in both directions. This is at Berrimbing, west of Bilpin, after a truck crashed near the Ghost Hill Road. All lanes were closed between Richmond and Bell, and this is significant because, let's not forget, the Bells Line of Road and the Darling Causeway are currently being used as the detour over the Blue Mountains because the Great Western Highway is shut. So they were closed between Richmond and Bell. That didn't affect the detour so much, but it did affect some of the traffic. Diversions have now ended. Traffic conditions have returned to normal through that area. So that is the latest. We understand the confusion there on the text line. Thanks for keeping us up to date. And that official advice now is it is over. You can get through the Bells Line of Road.
2: Hello, Samantha Donovan here on PM at 6:05. The Prime Minister again promises not to change Western Australia's GST deal. Also, the suspended Sydney Swans players not invited to the Brownlow medal count, but still eligible for the league's highest individual honour. And video game fans not happy with the decision of censors to ban a new product for encouraging drug use.
3: The underlying principle of the guidelines is that adults should be able to read, hear, see and play what they want. That has limits, we know that. But if we're saying something is acceptable in a film, then equally it should be acceptable in a game.
2: That's PM just after the 6 o'clock news.
1: It's 6:25. Thomas Ariti with you on 702 ABC Sydney Drive. I'm also getting some texts about the Max Dupain exhibition, a free exhibition at the State Library of New South Wales. Some people saying, well, how long do we have to see it? Plenty of time. The exhibit closes in July next year. So it's open from today. It's free. You don't have to rush out there. Mind you, I encourage you to because it looks beautiful. But you've got until July next year to see Definitive Dupain free at the New South Wales State Library. Check it out. Looks great. If you just joined us earlier in the day, we were talking about the weird, maybe left of field places where you'd gone on a school excursion. And, gosh, I've had some good ones. I said, look, I'm a public transport tragic. So my colleague's daughter is going to the Sydney Olympic Park metro station on a school excursion this week. I thought that was great, but her teenager doesn't feel the same way. Oh, public infrastructure tragic, Thomas. This listener says, we love your glass half fullness. A hotel room overlooking a huge construction hole would be a room with a view for you. Yep, it would. You got me figured out. Richard says, I can remember in primary school, we visited a matchstick factory at Southgate near Grafton in the 70s. A plantation of poplar trees was there. Not sure when it closed. Think it was owned by the federal government. There you go. See, I think that'd be interesting. Don't you ever sort of use a matchstick and think, how do they make that? I haven't, but now it makes me think. That'd be a good one. Interesting to know that it was owned by the federal government, Richard. There you go. From Nick, in New Zealand, in the year I turned 13 in 1968, the excursion for the boys was to a car assembly plant. The girls got to go to the maternity hospital. Nick says, I'd say they'd gotten the better deal. Perhaps, Nick, but the gender profiling, I'm

0: Glad that we're I'm glad we're through that these days. High school excursion to the race course back in 1983 for year 9 maths, says this listener. The topic was probability. Of course it would be. And a few students managed to get a bet on with the bookmakers and even a few wins. I think the teacher enjoyed a bet. Gosh, and particularly in the wake of everything we've been discussing recently, I'm glad that some things have changed. It did get me thinking, though. Are there certain things? Okay, you're not going to go gambling. We had a listener earlier who called us and said he went on a wine tour of Grafton in year 9 and they gave all the kids a bottle of wine to take home to their mum and dad. You wouldn't see that these days, but it did get me thinking, you know, understandably, rules and regulations to keep kids safe at school. Is it just getting harder to do school excursions these days? And Kevin in Ryde was a principal of 37 years and is with us on the line. Kevin, have you enjoyed this discussion this afternoon about excursions, or does it give you a bit of trauma?
1: Thomas, the historical nature of these excursions are just flooding back my beginning of my teaching career where, you know, we took a group of students to the Snowy Mountains and the bus driver pulled up at the side of the road, inflated the tyres in the tubes, and the kids slid down the side. Only one broken arm.
0: Only one
1: broken arm.
0: By the sounds of it, you were lucky to emerge with one broken arm only, Kevin.
1: That's right. But at the bottom of the hill, over covered in snow, was a creek. So they had a very soft landing.
0: They had a soft landing.
1: Frozen kids that night.
0: I can imagine. Gosh, that's a good one. Do you think, like, over the course of your teaching career, though, and look, understand, I think there's a reason why we wouldn't allow excursions like that or activities like that to happen these days. Do you think that it has just become harder, that the notion of school excursions has changed and perhaps there are fewer and fewer of them these days because of that?
1: I think because of all the regulations and the responses of accidents that have happened in the past have naturally brought in regulations. So when you plan a school excursion, say, to a farm, a local farm in the western suburbs, there's about 10 pages of documentation that teachers have to fill out in terms of risk assessment. So the nature of the activity becomes quite complex from a school level. Kids still thoroughly enjoy the excursion.
0: Yeah, oh, look, I certainly loved mine. It would be sad to see them a thing of the past, but it's great to know. And we do have some contemporary students here sharing their excursions as well on the text line, which is lovely to hear. Kevin, that's a good one. And thank you very much. I was hoping we'd hear from a teacher this afternoon. So thanks so much for calling in. Appreciate it.
1: Love your show, Thomas.
0: Good on you, mate. Means a lot. Thanks so much. Kevin there of Ryde, a principal, 37 years as a teacher, and I'm sure I've had a lot of teachers nodding their heads in agreement this afternoon. I love this one. I went on an excursion to the McGrath Hills sewage plant in high school. It was an all-girls Catholic school. The excursion was gross. I don't even know why we went. That has been part of the narrative this afternoon. A whole lot of people going on these interesting excursions, but they weren't quite clear what the pedagogical benefit of them was.
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0: Yes, we are getting to the pointy end of the NRL season, or the footy season as a whole at the moment. Andrew Moore will actually be with us in about 10 minutes' time to have a chat about that and NRL Mondays from 6:30. Don't forget Evenings with Renee Crosh with a Monday mini quiz will be going to air as normal at 7:30 this evening. I guess on a related note to our excursion chat this afternoon, that's been a lot of fun, but, you know, when you were a kid, where did you go to hang out? Did you go to the mall or the arcade, the swimming pool perhaps? What was the place where you might have gone to hang out with your friends? Flip me a text, 0467 922 702, and to call up 1300 222 702. Or if you have teenagers now, where are they hanging out? I suppose, you know, when you talk about arcades, like video game venues, they're not really around anymore, not as much as they were. In winter, the local pool probably isn't the most appealing place to spend an afternoon. So what are your kids doing? And perhaps more importantly, what are the good, safe spaces where teenagers in Sydney and the Central Coast can socialise, where they can meet friends and even learn? Is there somewhere in your community you'd like to give a shout out at 1300

0: 222702. But if you're stuck on places that are safe for your kids to hang out at, well, we're going to have a chat now about the first statewide mapping of youth spaces. It's about to get underway. It's led by Youth Action New South Wales, and the CEO of Youth Action, Lauren Stracey, was on Afternoons with James O'Loughlin today.
1: We really need to figure out the evidence as to where they are, where are there massive gaps in terms of what young people have, and also what's working well. And so that way we can then look at, you know, what do we need to do to make sure that every young person has a place to go?
0: Okay, so Lauren Stracey from Youth Action New South Wales. Dr. Amanda Cohn is the New South Wales Greens spokesperson for youth and mental health, who's on the line. Amanda, hello.
2: Good afternoon.
0: When we talk about, like, mapping youth spaces, what exactly is a youth space?
2: We're talking about places where young people can go that are safe, where they have the opportunity to connect offline in real life with other young people, and critically, that don't cost money. Everything is getting more expensive these days, and there are fewer and fewer places like that that are safe and free for young people to connect in the community.
0: So what does it, just forgive me for my naivety, but I'm not, what does one look like in Sydney? What's a youth, I mean, you think about people going to the movies and going to sport, whatever, but what are they? Buildings, facilities? What is a youth space? Paint us a picture for me.
2: Yeah, great question. This captures a whole variety of things. So some of those spaces are deliberate. So, for example, in my community, the local council runs a deliberate youth space, which is a cafe where young people put on things like open mic nights or video game tournaments. So there are different spaces in local libraries or community or neighbourhood centres or run by community organisations that are deliberate youth spaces. And I suppose there are also informal spaces, and you might think of things like an outdoor gym or a skate park or other places in the community that young people choose to connect at those places.
0: Because it got me thinking, Amanda, you know, I'm, you know, born and bred Sydney-sider, but I couldn't really, okay, I'm not the demographic now, but it got me thinking about where they actually are. Like, do we, and before this mapping even gets underway, do we have enough of them in Sydney?
2: It's very clear before this mapping gets underway that we don't have enough. And young people in Sydney and in rural and regional areas have told me over and over again that this is actually what they're desperate for, that would make such a difference to their well-being and to their mental health.
0: So what makes a good youth space? Because I hate to be a skeptic, but if you tell a lot of teenagers, or go to the safe youth space down at the shops, a lot of them are going to go, oh, that's lame, I don't really want to do it, you know, that's a bit silly. Like, I just hazard a guess a lot of kids won't find it cool, in inverted commas, to go to a space like this. What makes a good one that's effective?
2: Yeah, 100%. I love this question. A good youth space is near where young people want to be anyway. It's open around the kinds of times that young people want to be there. And it's run in a way that actually listens to young people and puts on the kinds of activities and services that they actually want to access. So really good ones have things like grassroots community advisory committees, or young people actually involved in leadership in running the space to make sure that it actually meets the needs of young people.
0: Is there one, sorry to put you on the spot about this, but is there one in particular that comes to mind that you think works well?
2: I mean, I was spruiking the one in my community. I live down in Albury, and we've got one called the Retro Cafe, which is run by the local council.
0: Okay, and tell us how that works.
2: So it's funded by the council, and there's a youth worker who works with a committee of young people to make those kinds of programming decisions. The cafe deliberately hires young people who have had trouble for whatever reason getting employment in the private sector. Mm-hmm. So it gives people skills that they can then take away to another job, and it puts on that whole range of events that are things that young people in the community have actually asked for.
0: Is it popular?
2: It's hugely popular, and the most common complaint about it I hear from young people is that not all young people can get to it, and they're asking for another one in a different suburb.
0: Wow. And obviously it's financially, like, so the council funds it, but they don't have to pay anything to use it at all. It all comes at the expense of local government.
2: So this one does make some revenue as a cafe, but it's underpinned by the council.
0: Yeah, okay, so for food and drink.
2: And that means that kids can hang out there, right? You don't have to be a paying customer to come and hang out and spend your time there safely after school.
0: Okay, what do you think then of this mapping that's going to be underway by Youth Action New South Wales?
2: I think Youth Action's a terrific organisation. They're the right people to be doing this work. But I think it's inevitable that there are going to be gaps. And the New South Wales government has done the right thing to fund the research. But what they haven't done is actually commit to the funding to create the spaces where the gaps are identified. So the Greens are calling on the New South Wales government now to actually say that they'll listen to the research when it comes back and create the spaces. That's the only way that this can actually make a tangible difference to young people. This research shouldn't gather dust on a shelf.
0: Okay, I've got a text here. I live in Taree, no youth space here, nothing to do, so teenagers play up in the shops during the holidays. Yeah, look, I imagine that might be a common narrative we're going to be hearing this afternoon. When you say create those spaces, Amanda Cohen, can you elaborate on that? What do you think the government should be doing and prioritising in terms of that youth investment?
2: So in communities like Taree, you've just had that text, this could be a whole new space. This could be a building or a service within an existing building to create that space. It's cheaper than you think. The New South Wales government spends about $1 million a year per young person held on the remand in the youth justice system. And running a hub like this costs less than that per year. In other areas, this might look like activating those informal spaces. So there, if there are places in community that young people are already connecting or choose to enjoy those spaces, how can they be made safer or more supportive? How can people access services through those spaces? How can they be made accessible at the times that young people need them?
0: Okay. I imagine that, correct me if I'm wrong, but don't you think that mapping all of these youth spaces in New South Wales may reveal the gaps are even wider than we thought?
2: Young people have been telling us from across the state that this gap exists. This is something that young people desperately want. This research can tell us exactly what is needed where, but it has to be followed through with actually providing those services on the ground.
0: Yeah, no, it's important, as you say, important to map it initially to find out where those gaps are. We appreciate you coming on, Amanda. Thank you very much.
2: Thanks so much for your interest.
0: Good on you. Dr. Amanda Cohen there, New South Wales Greens spokesperson for youth and mental health. Certainly, the common narrative we're getting on the text line this afternoon is give kids more things to do and they won't sort of play up at the shops and that sort of thing. And we heard there Amanda drawing that parallel between youth spaces and taking people out of the criminal justice system as well. Youth Action New South Wales to get that mapping going soon. We've got a lot of interesting stories I just want to finish on before we get to Andrew Moore about your school excursions, but a quick look at the roads.
3: 702 ABC Sydney.
0: Traffic. Couple of incidents in a similar spot here on the M4 this afternoon and both westbound. So at Lilyfield on the M4 motorway on-ramp from the Anzac Bridge, a car's broken down. One of three westbound lanes is closed. The traffic's flowing, but just take care. There's a car that's broken down on one of the lanes there heading westbound on the on-ramp from the Anzac Bridge. And at Haberfield, once again, on the M4 westbound, it's the M4 motorway off-ramp to Wattle Street. A truck has broken down just a bit further down the road from Lilyfield. One of four westbound lanes are closed there as well. That's about all I'm seeing at the moment. If there's something I've missed, give us a call, 1300 222 702. But we have been talking all day about the Bell's line of road being closed in both directions between Richmond and Bell due to what looked like a pretty serious truck crash. It was carrying steel fragments, we understand. But we have just been told by the Transport Management Centre that the Bell's line of road has now reopened.
3: Are there any winners in the cost of living crisis? Has gambling become our national sport? How much more can our farmers survive? What's causing the algal bloom? Can we afford the energy transition?
4: Questions. They've never been more important. So the one thing we'll never question is our duty to keep asking. ABC News. Keep asking.
0: It is 6:09. Thomas Ariti with you on 702 ABC Sydney Drive. We've been having a chat about school excursions this afternoon. My colleague's daughter's going to see a metro station on a school excursion this week. And I was saying, like, the public transport nerd in me is so... I was jealous, right? I thought, how awesome to not be in the classroom for a while. You instead head into a giant train tunnel. And in the decades ahead, when the metro's running, this teenager can tell people, I was there, I was in that tunnel before the trains were. I saw it being built. How cool. Not so much to this teenager. It doesn't sound like she's reluctant, so to speak, but she questioned the relevance of that excursion, which I guess I can understand. And so it got me thinking, did you ever go on unusual school excursions. And boy, we've had some good ones this afternoon. Can you imagine this one? Thanks for the tech. 1985. I'm anaphylactic to peanuts, this listener says. I lived in a very small town in New South Wales called Wee War. The highlight of the school year was a kindergarten excursion to a local peanut farm. Gosh, can you imagine now? I'm glad things have changed. David feels the same. As a primary schooler in the 1970s in country New South Wales, we went to a cotton farm. The farmer lets us fill our school sort of packs with cotton. The next stop was a peanut farm, and the kids dumped the cotton and took home a school bag worth of peanuts. Fun, says David. Fun perhaps, but there's a very good reason why that might not happen these days. Susan's in Tarramurra, who joins us on the line. Susan, what did you get up to in year five?
5: Oh, hi. This was the early 1970s, and I went through the Catholic school system. We were taken on a school excursion to a convent somewhere in the hills area to see how posts were made for communion on Sunday.
0: How the posts were made?
5: The post.
0: Really? Post. Yeah, no, I see the hosts. Yeah, yeah, sorry, the hosts. I'm like the bread. No, I misheard you there for a minute. How was it made? Was that an interesting process?
5: It was so boring. We couldn't get out of there. But at the end of the excursion, the nuns kindly allowed us to taste the host at the end of the excursion, and that was a highlight.
0: Tasting the hosts.
5: After they'd been made.
0: Oh, there you go. And that was a highlight. You actually got something out of that.
5: That was the highlight. I mean, I've never forgotten it. 1970. It would have been 1971.
0: So it didn't inform a future career path then, Susan?
5: No, they were hoping to recruit.
0: Doesn't sound like they did a very good job at doing it. There you go. I love it. Thank you so much for sharing that. That's a good one to end on. Good on you, Susan.
5: Thank you.
0: Susan there at Tarramurra joining us there. What a year five excursion. Hey, just listening to my interaction there with Susan, you can tell I did not grow up in the Catholic system, can't you? There you go. Sorry for my naivety and what hosts are at Holy Communion. My extended family will be shaking their heads in shame. Hi, Thomas. This listener says, it was so much freer back in the day. My year four teacher took us to the sand dunes in Nelson Bay in 1979 to ride our skimmer boards that we'd made in class down the dunes. Best teacher ever. That sounds great. See, I went to the Cronulla Dunes as a geography student in year 11, but we just could sit on the dunes with our workbooks and write about the geomorphology of them. We couldn't bring skimmer boards. So that's awesome. I love this one. Crazy excursions I've organised. A Sunday kite festival in Bondi overnight at the Sydney Observatory, making observations and collecting data, and then the next day off. Oh, wait, you spent overnight at the Sydney Observatory. That would have been amazing. A police forensic display as well, where you had x-rays with, bullet wounds, and the students had to judge which direction the projectile came from. That is from a teacher who was known as Mrs. Excursion. There you go. It's been lovely hearing your memories this afternoon, your school excursions. I think some of them sound fun. Some of them make me go, gee, I'm glad times have changed.
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6: 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Evenings with Renee Grosh, 7:30 tonight after NRL Monday.
8: 7:02, ABC Sydney.
0: It's 4 minutes to six. Speaking of NRL Monday, did you see the Roosters-Tigers match yesterday? I mean, a Sydney showdown of the team so towards the top against one close to the bottom. And I guess everyone sort of had an idea of the way it was going to go, but a nail-biter. The Tigers triumphed. The Roosters moved to third. The brilliant Andrew Moore's going to have all the footy news after PM at 6:30. G'day, mate.
11: Tom, how are you?
0: I'm well. I mean, I'm well. That was amazing. The Roosters didn't look their best yesterday. The Tigers, I mean, it was close, but they rose to the occasion.
11: Yeah, they did. And look, the easy thing to say is, and I've thought it, too, was that the Roosters must have been off their game. I do think the Tigers deserve some credit because they were clearly the better side yesterday and they played with a really up-tempo feel about them for the whole 80 minutes, which you don't often get, let's face it, with the West Tigers. But they were deserved winners. When it got back to 24-all with a few minutes to go, I thought they were the greatest certainties of all time to win that game. Daly Cherry Evans is the number one field goal winning kicker in the history of the game. He was there for the Roosters, but it was a Roosters mistake, an intercept that led to Jock Madden's opportunity, and it was hard not to feel very happy for the West Tigers. Someone who might disagree with that will join me for the second half of NRL Monday, being Connor Watson from the Roosters, but we'll get his reaction to it. Oh, I'm sure it's just a blip for them, but might be a bit of a wake-up call they need.
0: Yeah, oh gosh, it was a game though, wasn't it? Now, I was pleased to see the Panthers a bit more on form beating the Storm, but it was, you know, it was the Warriors taking top spot on the ladder. They look good, and they looked good in the game.
11: They look great.
0: Yeah.
11: They really do. They have all year, in fairness, Tom, and reserving the right to change mind every day or two, they are currently my favourites to win the comp. They have every area covered. They keep getting setbacks in terms of injury or suspension, the latest being Dallin Watanabe Lesniak. He scored a try in the corner, which has become almost patented by him, diving over like he's Superman. But he did it having to catch a ball around shoulder height with his left arm, then planting it down with his left hand, because his right collarbone had been broken.
0: Oh,
11: he was so gutsy, but not just courageous, which rugby league players have to be, but to have the skill to do what he did one-handed with his left hand while his right collarbone, you can't imagine the pain involved there,
0: and he
11: still got it down for a try. It was remarkable, and he's out for a month, but they just keep finding players. Their bench is outstanding. They look really sharp.
0: And I like the story too. Like, they've never won a premiership. Yeah. I think it's been, 15-odd years since they were even in a grand final. I mean, you know I'm a Panthers fan, but I do love the story of the Warriors doing so well, and I love watching them play. So,
11: and Tommy,
0: it's special.
11: It goes back to COVID days. I think they became everyone's second team when they sacrificed. That playing group sacrificed everything to keep the competition going, and I think that should never be forgotten. And if they make it to the grand final, whether they play Penrith, the Roosters, the Dolphins, wouldn't that be a matchup?
0: It would be.
11: They'll have heaps of fans cheering for them.
0: Yeah, they will. And my best mate who I watch the games with, he's a Warriors fan, I'm a Panthers fan, so it'll make things very interesting if that happens as well. Who's on the show tonight? Who else is on the show tonight?
11: The Kangaroos coach Kevin Walters will join us. The World Cup is looming, and he signed a 3-year deal to coach St Helens in the English Super League. So I'll speak to Kevy and Connor Watson in here from 7 o'clock.
0: Looking forward to it, mate. Thanks as always.
11: Thanks, Thomas.
0: Chat soon. Andrew Moore, NRL Mondays at 6:30 and at 7:30 evenings with Renee Crosh with the Monday mini quiz. Just take care in Sydney's west, Rooty Hill, Francis Road near Charlotte Road. A car's broken down. Everyone seems to be fine, but heavy traffic conditions affecting northbound traffic this afternoon at Rooty Hill. That's just happened. 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News time, 6 o'clock.
9: Adam Storey with ABC News. The Prime Minister has called One Nation's approach to immigration inconsistent after internal disagreements about the minor party's policy position. One Nation MP David Farley told insiders yesterday that the party's net overseas migration target was not too different to Labor's, which is forecast to hit 225,000 by 2028. His leader, Pauline Hanson, later issued a correction insisting One Nation's target remained at 130,000. Anthony Albanese says it's clear One Nation is struggling to establish policy.
12: The truth is there is only one mainstream party in Australia, given that One Nation have all these views that would undermine wages and conditions, can't get their act together to have a serious policy on anything, and that is the Australian Labor Party, because the Liberal Party have just given up.
9: A court has ordered a planned aerial culling operation targeting brumbies and other pests to be delayed at a national park on the state's north coast. Claire Simmons has more.
13: At 1 o'clock this morning, activist Carmen Jackson put a motion to the Land and Environment Court to stop a four-day aerial cull in Yuragir National Park north of Coffs Harbour. She told the court this would cause irreparable damage to the park's wild horses and that there was no lawful authority for the cull. A solicitor for the Department of Climate Change, Energy, the Environment and Water has told the court aerial culling won't occur until 2 o'clock tomorrow afternoon. Justice Rachel Pepper adjourned the meeting until 9 o'clock tomorrow and asked the parties to correspond beforehand.
9: A former colleague of broadcaster Alan Jones has described guests making jokes at a lunch in 2008 where Mr. Jones allegedly indecently assaulted a younger man. Isabel Rowe reports.
14: Former radio host Jason Morrison has begun giving evidence in the trial of Alan Jones, who's pleaded not guilty to 22 charges of indecent assault and sexual touching involving six men. Mr. Morrison was at a lunch in 2008 where one man has accused Mr. Jones of touching him on the crotch. Another guest has described seeing Mr. Jones with one arm stretched toward the complainant under the table. Mr. Morrison told the court someone joked that Mr. Jones and the complainant made a great couple, and says they waved and laughed at the man as he sat next to Mr. Jones during the lunch. But Mr. Morrison described it as banter and says he saw nothing untoward. He'll continue giving evidence tomorrow.
9: The Anti-Semitism Royal Commission said a Sydney-based podcast network that received grant funding to support social cohesion platformed a known conspiracy theorist who was later deported and given a lifetime ban in Australia. Gavin Coote reports.
15: The American

0: Gamer known as Sneeko was deported from Australia in June after initially being granted a visa. He'd already been banned from video platforms YouTube and Twitch for spreading misinformation and comments deemed as anti-Semitic. The commission's been told during his visit to Australia, he gave an interview to Muslim media organisation One Path Network. Documents show the organisation received a $308,000 grant from the Department of Home Affairs in June aimed at supporting social cohesion. The Department Secretary Stephanie Foster told the Commission any suggestions the grant recipient was acting inappropriately would be investigated.
1: Two men have been charged following this morning's raids on the CFMEU's headquarters in Melbourne and five other properties in Victoria. Alexandra Alvaro reports.
2: Five men were arrested after the raids and now two have been charged as part of an investigation into secret commissions, fraud and drug trafficking. A 36-year-old Churnside Park man has been charged with drug possession and a 46-year-old Westbury man has been charged with firearm offences. The remaining three were released pending further inquiries. During the raids, police seized four CFMEU registered vehicles and more than a dozen electronic devices. The CFMEU's administration says the union is cooperating with police and will be conducting its own internal investigation. Any staff member found to have engaged in unlawful behaviour will have their employment terminated.
1: Broncos captain Adam Reynolds has made the call to end his NRL career. A calf injury has robbed the retiring halfback of a farewell at Lang Park in their final home game against the Storm on Thursday. The 36-year-old has played 323 games, winning a drought-breaking premiership at South Sydney in 2014 before moving to Brisbane and leading them to a grand final last year. Reynolds has told Triple M he made the decision after training today.
3: You want to play the game forever and that's not reality. Reality is that you get old, you get brittle, you get a bit sore, and at the end of the day you can't keep competing forever. So I knew this day was coming. I knew in the back of my mind that I had to say goodbye at some stage, and unfortunately it's today.
1: Widespread showers or rain across the southern, western and central areas tomorrow and extending northeast throughout the day. For Sydney, an overnight low of 14, then a cloudy day, a high chance of showers and 22. It's 6:05.
4: Good evening and welcome to PM. I'm Samantha Donovan, coming to you from the lands of the Wurundjeri people of the Kulin Nation in Melbourne. Tonight, the Prime Minister again promises not to change Western Australia's GST deal. Also, the suspended Sydney Swans players not invited to the Brownlow medal count, but still eligible for the league's highest individual honour. And video game fans not happy with the censor's decision to ban a new product for encouraging drug use.
5: Adults should be able to read, hear, see and play what they want. That has limits, we know that. But if we're saying something is acceptable in a film, then equally it should be acceptable in a game.
4: First this evening, as police continue to investigate sexual assault allegations against at least one Sydney Swans player, the chief executive of the AFL has rejected the suggestion the league has a culture problem. Andrew Dillon confirmed the five Swans players suspended by their club won't be invited to the vote count for this year's Best and Fairest Award, the Brownlow Medal. But the AFL isn't ruling them ineligible to receive the AFL's highest individual honour. That decision is facing criticism, with an online petition to ban the players from contention already getting close to 5,000 signatures. Oliver Gordon reports.
6: Footy finals are upon us, but AFL CEO Andrew Dillon is still answering questions about last week's story.
7: The actions of a few don't define the actions of the entire industry.
6: It's the first time Mr. Dillon, or any of the league's higher-ups, have fronted the media on the scandal engulfing the league.
7: Well, the Swans have made inquiries, but there's, you know, the police investigation, we don't know where that will go. At that stage, when that's completed, the AFL will make its inquiries.
6: Five Swans players have been banned for the season for breaching club standards on drinking and staying out late. Separately, Victoria Police have opened up an investigation into an alleged sexual assault, which the ABC understands centres on a player allegedly touching a woman without her consent. No charges have been laid and no one has been formally interviewed. The Swans men's team won its game on the weekend without banned stars Isaac Heaney, Nick Blakey, Chad Warner, Riley Bice and James Jordan. Andrew Dillon says the five players will not be invited to the AFL's glamorous Best and Fairest event.
7: The invitations for the Brownlow will be going out this week. Those players won't be invited.
6: While the players will not be at the Brownlow medal count, they'll still be eligible to win the award. ABC sports reporter Kate O'Halloran has

0: written about AFLW since its inception and has a PhD in gender studies.
1: I think the fact that the players have been suspended by their club for the rest of the season but remain eligible for the award is probably not necessarily a great message for the code to be sending to the community about how seriously it takes allegations of this nature.
0: An online petition to ban the 5 banned players from Brownlow contention has garnered close to 5,000 signatures. Sherelle Moody is the founder of Australian Femicide Watch.
2: I'm the person who started the petition.
0: Why did you start this petition?
2: I started it because the Brownlow Medal recognises the best and fairest players, and I don't think that it's appropriate for people connected to the incidents at the Pullman Hotel to be considered among the best and fairest players. I think that best and fairest should apply on field and off field.
0: None of the 5 players banned by the Sydney Swans have been charged or formally interviewed by police in relation to the alleged sexual assault. But Sherelle Moody says their suspension for the season from their club should rule them ineligible for the Brownlow.
2: How can you have a player doing something outside of the field and, you know, off the field that is enough to get them suspended by the club and suspended from the grand final, but still potentially put them on a pedestal in this situation?
0: As the investigation continues, the Sydney Swans on-field season has rolled on. Both the women's and men's teams were victorious over the weekend. The men's team now enters the finals. ABC Sports reporter Kate O'Halloran again.
1: It'll be interesting to see, you know, whether they can galvanise and continue to play, you know, in the context of such serious allegations and such a cultural hit to the club. I think for the AFLW cohort, I think what they did over the weekend was really brave. I think they've been put in an incredibly compromising position, having to represent a club where these 5 players have been banned for the remainder of the season, where there is an ongoing investigation about a sexual assault allegation. I think as women, you know, undeniably they've been affected emotionally by the events, and they've been fronting media, having to speak on behalf of the club, and probably in many ways are compromised and can't say what they do in fact feel. So I think it's going to take a toll. Obviously winning was incredibly impressive in the context, but I think moving forward I'd be surprised if that didn't take a toll on the group as well.
0: Over the weekend, Victoria Police provided an update about its investigation into the alleged sexual assault, releasing a statement saying the exact circumstances of the matter are still being established and a number of people have been spoken to. The investigation continues.
3: Oliver Gordon. The Prime Minister, Anthony Albanese, has declared there will be no change to Western Australia's GST deal while he leads the country. His undertaking comes after the government's independent advisory group, the Productivity Commission, recently concluded that the 2018 agreement disadvantaged the other states and had cost taxpayers billions of dollars. Political reporter Courtney Withers is in Parliament House in Canberra. Courtney, how did the Prime Minister explain his decision to reject the Productivity Commission's recommendations and stick with the existing GST arrangement?
4: Well, Sam, the PM made the decision to announce this at a much-anticipated press conference in Perth today, and it was a pretty fitting place for him to do so. So 2 weeks ago, the Productivity Commission released an interim review of the 2018 GST deal that guarantees a 75% floor of GST. Now, they called it a costly mistake and recommended the government scrap it or at least partially climb down. Now, they're due to release a final report in December. Around the time of when that report was released, the PM had said that WA would, quote, get its fair share of the GST, but signalled he'd like to wait for that final report. Of course, WA Treasurer Rita Saffiotti has made it pretty clear that WA will only accept the 2018 deal and nothing else. So naturally, one of the first questions that came up at this press conference in Perth was about the GST and what the PM actually means by WA getting its fair share of the GST. Now, the Prime Minister spoke about some of the key announcements in Western Australia and then kind of in a bit of a drum roll please moment put it pretty definitively.
5: There will be no change to WA's GST arrangements whilst I'm Prime Minister. That is my view. That has consistently been my view. The floor of 75% will absolutely stay. I think that WA deserves that because WA contributes to the national economy and helps

0: to, helps to drive that economy.
1: The Prime Minister, Anthony Albanese. And Courtney, what's been the reaction of the WA government to the Prime Minister's comments?
2: Well, Sam, naturally the first person to react to the Prime Minister's comments was WA Premier Roger Cook. He was at this press conference and he was even ushered up to the microphone by the Prime Minister to be the first person to provide some commentary on this. And he said that the Prime Minister backs and gets WA.
3: I think every Western Australian is both relieved and pleased to hear the words from the Prime Minister today that Western Australia's arrangements for the GST will remain. You don't come to Western Australia on 45 occasions without appreciating that the Western Australian economy is driving the national economy.
2: That was WA Premier Roger Cook there. Of course, the Prime Minister's comments today would have ruffled some feathers, particularly on the eastern states, from premiers and chief ministers who were really against the 2018 GST deal. Of course, we've got National Cabinet on Wednesday where this is bound to come up. Now, we received a statement from Erica Betts from the Tasmanian Treasurer. Now, he said that WA has been told that it can keep its lucrative and disproportionate deal and said that that's not fair and that Tasmania wants the arrangement to go back to that pre-2018 GST system. We also heard from the Queensland Premier, David Crisafulli, who said that no one outside of WA thinks this is a good deal.
1: Yes, as you say, it'll certainly be a topic, I imagine, for discussion at National Cabinet on Wednesday. Now, Courtney, on a different topic, the new One Nation MP, David Farley's comments on migration on the ABC's Insiders program yesterday have caused problems for his party. How's that controversy played out today?
2: That's right, Sam. Well, yesterday, One Nation MP David Farley said that the party's migration cuts put it on a footing not too different to the government at a figure of around 230,000 a year. Now, that forced an intervention from One Nation leader Pauline Hanson, who said the party's net migration target would be 130,000, which is what she says is less than half the government's current migration levels. Now, One Nation MP Barnaby Joyce was also adding to the clean-up this morning. He said that One Nation has always said that the 130,000 figure is in relation to net migration. And he said that it's not unusual for a politician to make a mistake, especially one who's new in Parliament. But that didn't stop opposition leader Angus Taylor, who came out swinging this morning. He said that Labor and One Nation are all over the shop on immigration. He claims the opposition has laid out how it will bring down the numbers, but bring standards up on immigration. Now, that's despite the fact that we're yet to see a policy position from them, and apparently we won't see it before the year is out, likely a short time after the end of the year.
1: Courtney Withers reporting from Parliament House in Canberra. To the rental crisis now, and new figures out today show the cost of renting a unit is still rising faster than the growth of Australians' incomes. The new report by the housing advocacy group Everybody's Home found that Sydney is still the most expensive capital city for renters and that rental properties are even less affordable in some regional centres. David Sparks reports.
4: Australians have spent years talking about ways to solve the rental crisis, but despite that, the numbers are still stark. The median yearly cost of renting a unit has gone up by nearly $2,500, but the median income of an Australian worker has only gone up by $1,500. May Azizi is a spokesperson for Everybody's Home, which compiled the report.
5: I think the key takeout is that this is a really, really long-term problem. We've been seeing rent increases in the order of about 10% every single year for the past decade and a half, almost two decades now, and there's only so much that people can afford to pay.
4: The report calculates what percentage of a person's income is taken up by the median cost of renting a unit in their location. For example, for people earning $70,000 a year, in Melbourne, the median rent for a unit takes up 55% of their income. In Sydney, it takes up 69% of that $70,000 income. Adelaide is the cheapest of the capitals, coming in at 51%.
5: The median asking rent on a unit has gone up quite a bit, and we've actually crunched the numbers on how many hours a person would have to work a week and how many days a person would have to work a year to make up that difference. And we found that for a person who's on a low income, say $40,000 or $50,000 a year, they'd have to be working for an extra 4 weeks to fund that rent increase. If you're on an average income, so you're a person earning between $70,000 and $80,000 a year, you'd be working an extra 3 weeks, more than 3 weeks, to fund that rent increase. So it's a huge increase.
4: Are there capital cities that you found more worrying than others? I know they were all bad.

0: add, but are there any particularly bad ones?
1: Sydney really continues to be ground zero for the rental crisis. It's the most expensive city to rent in, but Perth is very, very close. Perth has nearly caught up.
0: While Sydney is the worst of the capital cities, two regional areas are even more expensive. In northern Western Australia, including the Pilbara and the Kimberley, the median rent for a unit takes out 87% of a $70,000 income. On the Gold Coast, it's 82%. Nicole Gurran is a professor of urban and regional planning at the University of Sydney. She says the findings in the report are not surprising.
2: What the report shows is that rental affordability is a problem for people across the income spectrum. But I think perhaps the biggest surprise for many people will be that even someone on a high income of $130,000 per year is still paying more than 30% of their income on a median priced property.
0: In particular, it shows that the cost of renting a unit is still rising faster than incomes. Does that marry up with what you would sort of observe at the moment?
2: Yeah, certainly we've seen over the past 30 years, despite the incredible growth of the private rental sector. So ironically, we've had an extraordinary growth of rental units over the past 30 years, but rents haven't stabilised. They've continued to rise and they've risen above incomes. And that reflects the fact that we've had people squeezed out of home ownership. And that as we've had new rental properties come on the market, they haven't unfortunately reduced the rents.
0: As for people who are trying to break into home ownership, data released today by mortgage broker network Loan Market shows would-be first home buyers may be regaining some confidence. After a fall in home loan applications by that group in recent months, they've now bounced back. Loan Market's CEO is Sam White.
3: They're less than where they were a year ago, but they're more than where they were in May. So they're coming back. What we're seeing now in the first few weeks of August was them coming off their lows that we saw in June and July.
0: It's the kind of data the federal government will be watching closely as it fends off criticism from its political opponents that its tax reforms have scared first home buyers away from the market.
4: David Sparks reporting. This is PM. I'm Samantha Donovan. You can hear all our programs live or later on ABC Listen. As Ukraine prepares to defiantly celebrate its Independence Day, the President, Volodymyr Zelensky, is rejecting calls for a wartime election. Under Ukrainian law, a presidential poll can't be held while martial law is in place, as it is at the moment. It's now more than 4 years since Russia's full-scale invasion, and the nation's recently sacked defence minister is adamant a poll should be held. Mr. Zelensky, though, says that would pit Ukrainians against each other and destroy the country. Diana Damjanovic prepared this report.
5: With his hand on his chest during Ukraine's Flag Day celebrations, President Volodymyr Zelensky sent a message of national unity to his fellow besieged citizens.
6: Today is an important day. It is the day of our important Ukrainian symbol, our true protective talisman. It is a day of very strong emotions. It is that warmth you feel when you are at home or when, wherever you are in the world, you recognise your own people and everything that is yours.
5: It comes as the president faces some of the strongest internal criticisms yet to his leadership. In recent days, former Defence Minister Mikhailo Fedorov made global headlines in a social media address calling for a break in martial law to bring about wartime elections.
7: Democracy can't be held hostage by Russia. We must find a lawful, safe and realistic mechanism that would allow Ukraine to restore a fully functioning democratic process, even under the conditions of a long war.
5: Parts of Ukraine's democracy have been suspended after martial law was brought in February 2022. Under Ukraine's martial law statute, the powers of the Parliament of Ukraine are extended until martial law is abolished. While there isn't an explicit reference to the Ukrainian president extending their own term, the laws do prevent the normal election process from taking place.

0: But Mikhailo Fedorov, who was dismissed by Zelensky last month after falling out with the head of Ukraine's armed forces, says that corruption has limited the government's ability to fight the war, and questions need to be asked.
1: We're facing a systemic governance crisis. The old system lives by its own rules too often. It protects itself, fears change, makes decisions slowly, and may punish initiative, and all the while rewarding loyalty.
0: But President Zelensky is fending off pressure to return to the polls, saying he believes the elections at this time would split the country. Concerns are also being raised that if elections are held, there are security risks for Ukrainians who want to vote while they're abroad or who are living under Russian occupation. Dr. Olga Olinkova is an Associate Professor of Migration and Democracy at the University of Technology, Sydney. She says a national election could still be possible.
2: There's big, big challenges to holding elections in wartime, and it could be very, very risky. At the same time, you know, there is a benefit of showing that Ukraine is a strong democracy, that its institutions, democratic institutions, are functioning as they should be. And it can be even, you know, again, it's a show that Russia hasn't destroyed, right, the democratic institutions in Ukraine. It could be a good thing to do.
0: She also says it's still not clear whether the sacked defense minister would be interested in running.
2: It looks like he'd definitely have the ambitions. He saw very big support from civil society organizations, from young Ukrainians after his dismissal. So his dismissal triggered the mass protests, but they were more in support of him, not for mass elections, right, to be held. And also he's asked himself openly in his interviews that he feels that definitely he'll benefit from the elections. Although when the interviewer asks him if he is going to go for it as a candidate, he says, I'm still deciding.
3: Dr. Olga Olinkova from the University of Technology, Sydney. Diana Damjanovic reporting. A video game that has users playing a serial killer stalking his victims has been denied classification by Australian censors and therefore can't be sold or distributed here. Halloween, the game, is apparently extremely violent, but it's the game's drug use that has concerned the classification board. Those in the gaming industry are asking why something that's allowed on a movie screen is banned in a video game. Angus Randall filed this report.
4: Serial killer Michael Myers has been terrifying audiences on the big screen in the Halloween franchise for nearly 50 years, but his upcoming video game appearance won't be claiming any Australian victims. It's been refused classification by the National Classification Board due to drug use. Ari Offman is the public programmer at ACME, which frequently exhibits video games.
5: It's specifically about the incentivization of drug use that leads it to the banning. So basically, in Halloween, from what I've heard, you can, you know, smoke some marijuana, etc., and that'll like give you some benefits in playing. And like under current Australian classification law for games, that's a no.
4: Because players get a gameplay advantage from taking drugs, Halloween the video game has been refused classification. To put the code simply, if Mario gets a boost from a mushroom, that's okay under Australian rules.
6: Yippee!
4: If he gets a boost from a magic mushroom, that's banned. Ari Offman says it's a relatively common reason a game might be refused classification.
5: I think probably the most famous example of this was Fallout 3, which was initially banned because you could, you know, use morphine in order to sort of heal your health and that kind of thing. And so they went out and reworked the game. They changed the name of the drug to Medics, etc., so it didn't like do refer to a real life drug. And yeah, the ban was removed.
4: The Classification Act argues that because gamers are making active decisions rather than just watching a screen, it can have a higher impact on the viewer. But Ari Offman says there's not enough evidence to prove that video games affect the player more.
5: Pretty much all of the research that's been done on this subject actually shows that interactivity doesn't really increase the impact of the kind of what the classifiable elements in the media.
4: Ron Curry is the CEO of the Interactive Games and Entertainment Association, the peak body for the video games industry.
7: For some time now, at least for the last 10 years since we've had an R18 rating, we've known there's been a bit of a discrepancy between know, what is allowed on film, for example, and what is allowed in a video game.
4: No film has ever been refused classification in Australia over drug use, but more than 20 games have faced bans due to drugs since 2004. Ron Curry questions why different media is treated differently.
7: The way that the classification guidelines were renewed or redrafted after the introduction of an R18 acknowledged that you could have violence in a game that's equal to violence that you can have in a movie, for example. But where it differentiated was saying that you could have drugs in a movie and drugs that allow like a reward, for example, in The Wolf of Wall Street. But it says that if the same applied to a video game, that it would be instantly refused classification.
4: There's a review underway into the National Classification Scheme. Submissions closed in May. Any changes would need the unanimous support of all states and territories. Ron Curry hopes any new guidelines offer greater nuance.
7: The underlying principle of the guidelines is that adults should be able to read, hear, see and play what they want. Now, that has limits. We know that. We've got to be sensible about what is acceptable. But if we're saying something is acceptable in a film, then equally it should be acceptable in a game.
4: A government spokesperson said classification decisions are made independently of government by the Classification Board, accredited classifiers and approved classification tools. They said the government is currently considering feedback from public consultation into modernising and harmonising classification standards. Ilphonic, the American studio behind Halloween the Game, could alter the game and reapply for classification. It's been contacted for comment. The game will be released elsewhere in the world next month.
3: Angus Randall reporting. Thanks for being with me for PM this evening. I'm Samantha Donovan. The podcast of the full program is available on ABC Listen. And that's where you'll find ABC News Daily with Sam Hawley each weekday morning too. The latest episode examines what's driving Israeli settler violence in the West Bank. We'll be back at the same time tomorrow. Good night.

0: Adam Storey with ABC News. The Productivity Commission says it remains committed to conducting its work independently and objectively despite the political debate surrounding its review of the GST system. Prime Minister Anthony Albanese has reaffirmed his support for the 2018 GST deal, which guarantees Western Australia a 75% floor. That's despite the Commission describing the arrangement as a costly mistake in its interim report. Productivity Commissioner Angela Jackson says the Commission will continue to rigorously carry out its work.
1: In terms of our job and what we do from here, it doesn't change a lot. So we put out interim reports for all our inquiries. We then go through a pretty thorough process of receiving submissions from the public and interested parties and holding public inquiries before then finalising our report, which we're due to do at the end of the year.
0: Queensland's Premier has vowed to stand his ground at a national cabinet meeting this week in opposing rules which would require data centres to be fuelled by renewable energy only. Laura Lavelle reports.
2: Queensland's Premier believes the federal government's proposed national energy and water standards for AI data centres will backfire. Under the plan, data centre operators would be forced to underwrite or supply their own power from renewable sources and minimise water consumption. David Chris Fully believes it'll deter investment and in turn drive up energy prices.
3: Why would you shut the door and say that it can only be one form of energy? That just to me smacks of ideology.
2: On Wednesday, the federal government is expected to settle its rules during a national cabinet meeting, but David Crisafulli has vowed to stand his ground.
0: A man has been charged with the murder of his former partner 8 months after he allegedly killed her on the state's mid-north coast. Nikita Jagger reports.
4: On December 27 last year, emergency services were called to a unit on Gore Street in Port Macquarie, where 31-year-old Megan Tangi was found with serious injuries. She was taken to Port Macquarie Base Hospital, where she died a short time later. Police established Strikeforce Hazen to investigate Miss Tangy's death in January. About 6:30 this morning, officers arrested Miss Tangy's former partner in Port Macquarie on a houseboat and charged him with murder and assault. Police say the arrest of the 47-year-old man comes after extensive investigations and medical examinations. He'll face bail division court tomorrow.
0: The UK Prime Minister will give Ukraine permission to develop and use British long-range missiles while on his visit to Kiev. With the details, here's William Howard Evans.
5: Andy Burnham's visit to Ukraine's capital.

0: In the Sydney Swans, five players have been stood down by the Swans for breaching the club standards on drinking and staying out late, and police from Victoria's Sexual Crime Squad are separately investigating a report of a sexual assault. Dylan says the actions of a few don't define the actions of the entire industry.
1: What we do know is that we can do things better, and we'll continue to do that, and we'll continue to learn and be better. Well, I think I've made it really clear what the AFL stands for is respect for women is not negotiable. I think football is a place where everyone should be feel safe and included, and we will continue to work with our playing group and all our supporters on making sure that we have an environment that's like that.
0: And Brisbane Broncos captain Adam Reynolds has made the heartbreaking decision to end his NRL career. Mackenzie Colohan reports.
2: A calf injury has robbed the retiring halfback of a Lang Park send-off after he failed to prove his fitness for the Broncos' final home game of the season against the Storm on Thursday night. Reynolds has told Triple M he made the decision after training today.
3: The reality is that you get old, you get brittle, you get a bit sore. And I knew in the back of my mind that I had to say goodbye at some stage, and unfortunately it's today.
2: The 36-year-old played 323 NRL games, winning a drought-breaking premiership at South Sydney before moving to Brisbane and leading the Broncos to two grand finals and their first title in 19 years.
0: Widespread showers or rain across southern, western and central areas, extending to the northeast throughout the day while clearing from the far northwest. For Sydney, an overnight low of 14, followed by a cloudy day, a high chance of showers and a top of 22. That's ABC News. It's now 25 to 7.
4: 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It's time for kickoff. Welcome to NRL Monday with Andrew Moore. 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
5: Yes, here we go again. Welcome to NRL Monday with Andrew Moore. What a weekend we had in rugby league. Some extraordinary footy in the NRL. And I did also see one of the greatest performances by a women's team I think there's ever been. The Sydney Roosters NRLW team. I'll have more to say about them in a moment, but give them the trophy now. What a team of players they are. In the NRL, only two rounds remain before the final. Spots in the top four remain up for grabs along with the top eight. South Sydney and North Queensland have a nervous look over their shoulder at Canterbury Bankstown. Cronulla Sutherland is still a chance of making the top four after yesterday's win over Gold Coast. The Dolphins hold down that spot right at the moment, but they face a huge game on Saturday against the third place Sydney Roosters at the Sydney Football Stadium. Where we were yesterday, there was a stunning upset. A Jock Madden field goal giving the West Tigers the most unlikely of victories, beating the Roosters in a thriller. So how do the Roosters react to that? We'll find out after 7 o'clock because Roosters star Connor Watson will be with me for the second half of the show. But here you go, West Tigers fans. What a moment for you yesterday, thanks to Jock Madden. Taroya Sal looks for Madden. Jock from 28 out. Snaps it, likes it, kicks it, maybe wins it. Jock Madden, come at the hour. Come at the little halfback. West 25, Roosters 24. It was really quite something, and a great crowd there of 26,500. Kangaroos coach and soon-to-be St Helens coach Kevin Walters will join me. The Rugby League World Cup kicks off on October 15, and we spoke with Kevin's son Billy Walters on our pre-game show on Saturday, and he shares his old man's sense of humour, that's for sure. A significant signing today for the PNG Chiefs, former Sydney Roosters star Joey Manu has signed a two-year deal with the Port Moresby-based team from 2028, joining the likes of Jerome Luai, Alex Johnston, Zach Lomax, Brian To'o, Connor Watson et al. This is not going to be a young team in 2028, but it will be a star-studded team for Coach Willie Peters right off the bat. Now, I hope you haven't forgotten how good Joey Manu was in rugby league before ducking off to rugby union for a bit. He's currently 30 years of age. Joey won premierships with the Roosters in 2018 and 2019, regarded as one of the sport's great centres, but he can also play fullback and 5/8. 181 games for the Roosters, 17 tests for New Zealand. Honestly, can't wait to see him back in rugby league. So another big name signing for the PNG Chiefs. He's been dubbed 007. 1300 361 700 is the open line number, or text me on 046.

0: 1-300-361-700, 1-300-361-700, or text 0467-920-222. And remember, too, the real open season for the Chiefs hasn't even started yet. That's from November 1 when players like Nathan Cleary and Sam Walker become available to talk to for 2028. Imagine if they sign one of them. Is Hudson Young next? PNG is rugby league mad. They are going to go nuts for this team. I reckon they'll struggle to sign players for more than 2 or 3 year deals, bearing in mind the different living conditions. But with promises of tax-free dollars, massive corporate support, these guys are going to be instant heroes. There'll be hugely lucrative third-party deals. They will have no problems just reloading every couple of years. And while I do genuinely feel it's unfair on every other club in the competition, the advantages the PNG Chiefs have, I can't wait to see it. It's going to be very, very exciting. In other news, Adam Reynolds' magnificent playing career is over. After 323 games and a couple of premierships with South and Brisbane, he's confirmed today that his calf will prevent him from playing for Brisbane again. And Canterbury Bankstown, I feel like it's 2020. Canterbury Bankstown's in disarray ahead of Friday night's must-win game against Penrith with a COVID outbreak. 10 players and staff, apparently, were ordered away from training today. NRL Monday with Andrew Moore, it's 20 to 7.
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0: I mentioned Adam Reynolds, reading an interesting article in the Telegraph today about the players who have retired this year or will be retiring at the end of the season, and it is a heck of a list. And I wonder which of these players has had the biggest impact on you as a supporter, who you'll miss the most. Because the scenes were very emotional at Canberra Stadium on Friday night as the Raiders' faithful farewelled favourite son, Josh Papali'i. His last home game for the Green Machine. He's played nearly 160 games there at Canberra Stadium. And he came onto the field with his children. He was in tears waiting for the kickoff, Big Papa. But it's not just Josh Papali'i. Great players like Adam Reynolds calling it a day. Jai Arrow, of course, announced his medical retirement, having been diagnosed with the dreaded motor neurone disease early in the year. Broncos prop Corey Jensen having to retire after a blood clot issue in his lung. Tui Kamakamitha from the Melbourne Storm and the Fijian captain announcing his retirement last week, having suffered a stroke earlier in the year. Daniel Safidi because of a shoulder injury. Marcelo Montoya, Ray Stone, Ryan Madison. Now, most because of injury or ailment, but wonderful careers for all of them. Who will you remember the most fondly or miss the most? 1-300-361-700 is the number to ring, or text 0467-920-222. Adam Reynolds for mine. What a player. Injury has reduced his playing time in recent years, but still 320-odd NRL games. That is a remarkable career. Comps won with both South Sydney and Brisbane. Still cannot believe the Rabbitohs let him walk. But a great list of players who have had to call it a day or who have chosen to. Who's your standout?
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0: Kevin Walters very shortly. Just a word on the Sydney Roosters NRLW team. As I said in the intro, their performance yesterday was the best I've ever seen in women's rugby league. They beat the Warriors 66-8, the highest score in NRLW history. The most tries, the most goals, biggest winning margin. It was quite something to watch. And a lot has been said about the perceived disparity in the NRLW. And look, I think the Roosters are going to be unbeaten premiers. But Gold Coast has won 7 in a row and looked great. The Titans' only loss? Hammered by the Roosters in round one. But the Roosters have an outstanding coach, the New South Wales Origin winner, John Strange. The quality of player they have, Corbin Baxter, Jess Sergis, Isabel Kelly, Jamie Frassard and Jocelyn Kelleher, Taryn Aiken, Millie Elliott, Keely Nizza, Atessa Boulay, Bridie Parker, Olivia Koenig. What a player she is. Jasmine Strange, Amber Hall, an outstanding young dummy half off the bench in Taina Naividi. She's a great talent. But, look, I do think this year's NRLW competition is extremely one-sided. But trust me, take the time to watch the Sydney Roosters. They could be the best women's team ever assembled. If you put them in the World Cup, they would probably win that too. And stopping at a cafe before going to the SFS yesterday in the entertainment quarter, a number of the Sydney Roosters players gathered. And I promise you they did the sport and the club proud. And among them were Jocelyn Kelleher, Isabel Kelly, Olivia Koenig. They took numerous selfies. They were extremely polite to fans, giving of their time. They're an easy team to cheer for. And apologies to my favourite, Jada Taylor of the Sharkies, because while the Roosters are the best team I've ever seen in women's rugby league, Cronulla is the most disappointing. They're star-studded individually, but they're an awful team this year. They were thrashed again last night by Parramatta. Their effort as a team, particularly their forwards, their performance, considering the players they have, has been embarrassing. And the Sharks play the Roosters on Saturday at the SFS. Sharks have been ordinary, but I promise you the Roosters are well worth a look. On the text line, 0467 920222. Thanks for the show, ABC Sport. Enjoy listening from Melbourne. What's hot? Newtown Jets. Huge second half comeback to make the reserve grade finals and retain the Frank Hyde Shield. Old Frank would have marvelled. Yeah, good on you, Greg. Frank Hyde, a legend with both clubs before becoming the best radio commentator of all time. Andrew Nathan from Dubbo is a staunch Roosters man and New South Welshman. The Rabbits and Broncos are my two least favourite teams. However, I can't help but feel awful for Adam Reynolds, a wonderful club man and player who sadly tried for 1 year too many, doesn't deserve this ending. As for my Roosters, well done Tigers, and the less said about the game, the better. Morey, after yesterday's call of the Tigers, Chooks, I'm declaring you the eighth wonder of the world. Well, that's very kind. I think Joey Johns already has that, doesn't he? This is NRL Monday, 6:45. Kevvy Walters is next.
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0: Well, on Saturday's pre-game show, we had a great discussion with Brisbane Broncos hooker Billy Walters after his great game against Canberra on Friday night. His old man's got a bit going on as well. Kangaroos coach and soon off to the UK for a full-time coaching gig. Kevin Walters is on the line. G'day, Kevvy. How are you going?
3: Really good, thanks, Andrew. Thanks for having us on the show, mate. Sorry I missed you on Saturday, but you did have Billy on, I believe.
0: So yeah.
3: That was good.
0: Mate, you can tell he's your son.
3: bit cheeky, was he, or what?
0: Huh? Oh, we've had a few great chats with him over the years. But, hey, he's playing really good footy. It's great to see him back after a very frustrating year with injury. But, yeah, no, yeah, he is right. lamenting the fact that you might not pick him for the World Cup, and we're trying to work out whether any of the Walters lineage takes him to another country that he could play for.
3: Yeah, no, I don't think it does. But, yeah, he's good to see him back playing and enjoying himself. They had a good win on the weekend, the Broncos, so that'll take a bit of heat off and you can enjoy that.
0: Well, Louis also asked him, would you consider coaching, you know, years into the future when you stop playing? He said, no, I've seen what it did to Dad and what it's doing to Madge.
3: Probably a good answer as well, but that's, I'm happy to keep coaching, mate. I love it, as you know, and heading off to the UK next year, well, certainly when the World Cup, my commitments there are finished, we'll head off to St Helens and take on the role there, which is very exciting for us. Yeah, we're looking forward to it.
0: Yeah, I'm intrigued how all this comes about because, you know, you've coached Queensland, you're now coaching the Kangaroos to an unbeaten tour of the UK last year and the World Cup upcoming. Your stint with the Broncos ended a little prematurely, I'm sure everyone would agree. Yep. Has this been an itch to get back into full-time coaching ever since?
3: Yeah, it certainly has, Andrew. I mean, I see myself as a career coach and I have been coaching for 20-odd years now in different roles, you know, at different clubs and organisations. So I feel like there's still, some more achievements and success that I can reach. And one of those was coaching, you know, in the English Super League, particularly at a club like St Helens. It wasn't something that I went searching for, but it just sort of appeared. And I thought, well, gee, you know, they're a big club and a strong club, but rich in history and successful history as well. 1873, they were formed, which I love the history of the game and here in Australia and also in England. So the opportunity came up and I thought, well, this is wonderful, you know, and because my love for the game as well, whether it's here in Australia or, you know, in the UK in the Super League, it's certainly very prominent. And so I feel the time is right to make it happen.
0: So how do you familiarise yourself with the intricacies of the English Super League, because here you're very prominent on Fox League's coverage, so you, especially as Kangaroos coach, you're keeping a very active eye on the game. How do you get yourself equally up to speed with what's happening in the UK?
3: Well, part of my work last year with the Kangaroos playing against the English, so I ended up watching a lot of Super League as well, and the players and the clubs and who was good and who was struggling a bit. So that certainly helped me. But because most of the Super League games are on Fox League now or somewhere in Australia, so you can actually get great access to all the games and so I feel like if you do need to find out some information on the Super League, well, it's all there. You just got to, chase it up a bit and sit there and watch it. And
0: you got to tape them though, Kevy. They're on too early.
3: Yeah, they are on a bit early for us, but again, that's the modern television, mate. You can watch things that happened 3 days ago, and so it's very easy from that regard. And the club itself has been very successful for a long time, and they've had a couple of leaner years, not bad years, but leaner years. So I feel like the right time coming in for someone is now to make some changes, and just not a whole heap of changes, just a few little adjustments, and I feel like they're a club that sort of entertains the way that my style of coaching as well, which is just basically bringing good people together and letting them express themselves.
0: It's kind of been their way since I was a kid. Remember watching the old Kangaroo tour games against them, and Challenge Cup finals and all that sort of thing. So they do have a very rich history, but. It feels like every time I speak to a coach who's left the scene and come back in, they talk about what they've learnt from times past. And working with Matt Elliott, for example, he maintains now, not that it'll ever happen in his words, he'd be a better coach now than when he actually did coach three NRL clubs. And remember when Anthony Griffin got the job with the Dragons, he talked about what he'd learnt from his experiences elsewhere, even if that didn't particularly work out. What about from your stint at the Broncos, clearly different to Queensland or Australia? Are there things from there that you'll actively change in this next stint at St Helens?
3: Definitely. You're learning all the time as a coach. I still believe that, even our most experienced coaches, Wayne Bennett and Craig Bellamy, are still learning all the time. So it's something that you never really... You don't have all the answers all the time, but I guess as a coach, you're searching for those answers each and every week. And my time at the Broncos, I'm really proud of, from where they were to where when I left, they're in a great position. And
0: 15 minutes, Kevy. It'll always be 15 minutes.
3: Well, it was 2 minutes if you take away Nathan Cleary.
0: True.
3: And the try he scored, but that's okay. It's all learnings, and I felt... In that year, Andrew, the Broncos as a club learnt so much as well.
0: Right.
3: It's been some time since they've been back to a grand final, and the players themselves, that was a very young side at the time, and they matured. And, 2 years later, they're back there and they've won it. And now they've sort of fallen back again. So everyone's learning all the time, and I feel like my time with the State of Origin as well was a great experience. And I just love coaching. I love the fact that you're working with these athletes, really good athletes, our elite athletes, and also just helping them become better people. I've got five children myself, ranging from 34, down to 21, so I really can relate and generate with all different types of ages as players, So I feel like I've got a good space there that I can work with and help these players, become better.
0: Is that one of the things that's trickier as you go along, Kevy? Because 20-year-olds are different now to they were when I was 20, and the expectations of how they're treated by people. And you would have, as a young player, had coaches talk to you in a certain way that wouldn't be acceptable now or wouldn't be tolerated now. Has that been a difficult transition for you as a coach, or a fun thing to keep evolving with?
3: Yeah, just keep evolving. I think we've seen, I was very fortunate. I had about 12, 13 years at the Broncos, maybe even longer if you take the coaching side of it into it, under Wayne Bennett, and then I went to the Melbourne Storm under Craig Bellamy.
0: Yeah.
3: Poles apart as how they coach, but their results have been equally, very good and very successful. So I feel like, I've been tutored by some of the best coaches that the game has ever seen, and it reminded me that you just got to keep evolving, as a coach. And players, are they a little bit different now to, 10 years ago? Of course they are, but still nearly the same mindset. You got your big players and your key players who are your best players, and their mindset is different to, your middle forwards who are hard-working, and they love rolling the sleeves up and getting the, you know, so it's just evolving all the time. And I like the mindset of players and the different characters that come along over the time, and over my time in coaching, I've seen so many different characters who, you know, in a team environment, that certain rules that you can't break or go against. And but other than that, you've got to treat each individual as an individual, particularly now with the backgrounds where some of these kids are coming from.
0: We're going to have a few to look after come October, and you'll be hoping you're busy till the 15th of November with the upcoming Rugby League World Cup. And look, you've played in them and you've been involved with this sort of thing at all levels. And for international league, Australia was so dominant and has been seemingly for decades and decades and decades. New Zealand, great rivals, England over the years. It really does seem that this is the World Cup that anything could happen. Do you go along with that?
3: I certainly do. Certainly, you know, you mentioned those three nations, England, Australia and New Zealand, have always been very prominent, part of finals and victories. But you've got the now the emergence of Samoa and Tonga, Fiji as well, will put together, you know, a very good side. So there'll be plenty of teams competing. The Cook Islands are there as well. They may struggle a little bit, but they're still, you know, they've got some good players here who are playing regular football in the NRL. And that's the beauty of the NRL now, is their ability to develop the other nations' players as well, you know. And I think in this year's State of Origin, up to 8 or 9 players are unavailable for Australia at the World Cup, which, you know, 20 years ago was just unheard of, you know. But it's just now the done thing. And I think as the Australian Kangaroos coach, we've got our head around that. We understand that players have certain priorities with and certain connections with countries that they were either born in or have heritage there. So totally respectful of that. I think it's great for the game that we've got so many players and teams that have heritage from all across the world.
0: It's going to be awesome, and I can't do it yet, but I'm very hopeful of announcing shortly that we will be calling all the World Cup games here on ABC Sport. Kevvy Walters, great to chat to you. I know it's been a busy time for you and a busy time ahead. See you at the footy soon, mate. Thanks for joining us.
3: Yeah, thanks, Andrew. Thanks for having me on, mate. Bye now.
2: Who's hot?
0: Today, it's West Tigers hooker Appy Kroijsau. What a performance against the Roosters yesterday. A 40-20, a try, led by example. I truly believe it was the difference between the two teams in the end, and a massive reason for one of the upsets of the season. And when the Tigers play well, you can be absolutely assured that Appy Kroijsau has been great. And he was yesterday.
2: Who's under the pump?
0: Well, Wayne Bennett. What? South Sydney is on the verge of playing finals footy again, but having been beaten by the Warriors in Sydney on Saturday, they can't afford any more slip-ups. I still think their best player is Jai Gray, and he can't get a run. I just don't understand it. They may well have Latrell Mitchell back this weekend. The Rabbitohs play Gold Coast on Saturday at Robina. They should beat them. The Titans look worse and worse as the season draws to a close. They look like the full-time siren can't come quickly enough. But if South don't beat them, they could still miss the 8. He's been there a million times before and won, but Wayne Bennett, for mine, is under the pump. 3 minutes to 7 after 7 o'clock, Rooster star Connor Watson joining us here for the second half of the show. There are 3 rounds remaining in the NRLW season. On Saturday from 12:45, Gold Coast, flying high in second spot with 7 straight wins, plays host to Canberra at Robina Stadium. At 3:15, the unbeaten Sydney Roosters take on the disappointing Cronulla Sutherland Sharks at the SFS. And at 5:15, North Queensland plays Newcastle in Townsville. The Cowboys have won 3 in a row. The games on Sunday, the Warriors, they've suffered a record loss yesterday to the Roosters, but they take on last place in George Illawarra in Auckland. At 1:45, Parramatta, after its second straight win, faces slumping Brisbane at Western Sydney Stadium. The Broncos have lost 3 in a row, but it's a big but too. Ali Brigginshaw returns from injury. And the ABC Sport, not injury, suspension. And the ABC Sport match of the round, a 6:15 kickoff at Campbelltown Stadium on Sunday night with the third-ranked West Tigers facing Canterbury Bankstown. And you'll hear that with Declan Byrne, Jada Taylor and Kiana Takarangi. On the text line, 0467 920 222. Hey, Maury, you know I've been listening to you for over a decade, But at long last, after probably 12 years of loyal ABC listening, I can now instantly tell the difference between Spriggy, Q and Glenn. Proud of myself. Luca, you've done well. That's only taken a dozen years. Good on you, mate. Just a suggestion, would the NRL consider the match ball being kept when going into the crowd? I know it's done at Magic Round, but why not every round? Surely the NRL can afford it. It'll also stop the second ball lingering on the field of play in important plays, especially from Andrew at Hurstville. Yes, I think the NRL could afford that too. I think it'd be a fun thing. If it's not every game, yeah, why not? Why not every game? Sad to hear about Renault and Jai. Reynolds never got his plaudits. Did us around for my bunnies. Drought-breaking 21st title, says Crawls at Lake Macquarie. Seriously, great player with South Sydney. Kath from Kingaroy. Good evening, Andrew. Is it true or is it just clickbait that you've been invited to do TV commentary? I hope not, as you'd be a huge loss to the grandstand team. I'm unaware of this. Probably clickbait, although maybe for the World Cup I will bob up here and there. We'll see. But I certainly will be continuing here on ABC Sport. So let me know more. Kath, I haven't seen anything about that. We've got the news coming up at 7 o'clock and then clickbait Watson will be here to find out was the Roosters a blip or something to worry about. That's next right here on NRL Monday with Andrew Moore.
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0: Adam Storey with ABC News. The Productivity Commission says a state's contribution to the national economy should be kept separate from how GST revenue is distributed. It comes as the Prime Minister reiterates his support for the current system, assuring Western Australia the 2018 deal will remain in place. The Commission's interim review says those changes distort horizontal fiscal equalisation by giving WA special treatment. Productivity Commissioner Angela Jackson says any recognition of a state's broader economic contribution should be handled outside the GST system.
1: The system of GST distribution is part of the broader horizontal fiscal equalisation system. Going to those broader questions about, you know, the individual contribution of states to the national economy and whether or not they need additional recognition, that should be done outside the HFE system.
0: The CFMEU's administrator says there's no place for criminals and bad actors in the construction industry after its headquarters in Melbourne were raided by police this morning. Alexandra Alvaro reports.
2: Detectives executed warrants at six addresses as part of an investigation into alleged secret commissions, one of them being the CFMEU headquarters. Two men have been charged with firearm and drug offences, and another three have been released pending further inquiry. Police seized four CFMEU registered vehicles, as well as electronic devices during the raids across Victoria, although none of the arrests occurred at the union's office. CFMEU Administrator Michael Crosby says the union is cooperating with police, and any employees found to have engaged in anything illegal will lose their jobs.
0: Doctors are concerned a contaminated batch of unapproved weight loss peptides may be behind a number of liver failure cases. Caitlin Gribben reports.
3: Another black market peptide user has suffered liver damage, bringing the total number of people hospitalised in Victoria to seven. It's believed they all injected a counterfeit of the weight loss peptide retatrutide. Doctors are concerned a contaminated batch is to blame for the liver damage. The Therapeutic Goods Administration is warning consumers not to use black market retatrutide, as it's a counterfeit product. The TGA says it's particularly concerned that adolescents are injecting unapproved peptides that are being promoted on social media.
0: The Premier has promised to work with Lily Hooper's family on a special tribute to the 18-year-old. Ms. Hooper's body was recovered from dense bushland in the state's Southern Highlands on Thursday night, more than a week after she went missing. It follows an outpouring of grief in her hometown of Oakdale in the Wollondilly Shire, where a community memorial has grown at Willis Park. Chris Minn says he wants to work with the family on how best to honour her.
4: I want to talk with them and work on it together, but we'll do something special for Lily. And, you know, frankly, it's the least we can do. It's a terrible life lost, and it's a lovely family.
0: Federal Industry Minister Tim Ayres is urging all state and territory leaders to sign up to the government's proposed National Energy and Water Standards for AI data centres. Under the plan, data centre operators would be forced to build new renewable energy generation. Prime Minister Anthony Albanese will seek agreement from states and territories on the standards at a national cabinet meeting on Wednesday, despite opposition from Queensland and the Northern Territory. Senator Ayres says a consistent approach

0: approach is crucial.
1: Any alternative means more uncertainty, less investment, and higher prices for consumers and for businesses.
0: Meanwhile, the Victorian Premier, Ben Carroll, says he'll raise free dental care with the Prime Minister at the National Cabinet meeting. Rachel Eady has more.
2: Ben Carroll on Saturday announced a re-elected Labor government would open 10 free dental clinics across Victoria. Dental is not covered by Medicare. The federal Greens have long called for it to be bulk billed. Mr Carroll says he will raise dental care with Anthony Albanese at a meeting in Canberra this week.
3: I will certainly be talking about this. I think dental care has been put in the too hard basket for way too long.
2: The policy has been scrutinised over how the government will stand up the necessary workforce and whether the promised budget of $230 million over 3 years will be enough while the state battles growing debt.
0: An uncontrolled wildfire in the US state of Nevada has forced tens of thousands of people to leave their homes. The Hawk Blaze is burning on the outskirts of Reno. About 400 personnel are battling the human-caused fire from the air and ground. Further gusty winds are forecast to increase its speed and ferocity. The weather for tomorrow for New South Wales, scattered to widespread showers or rain areas developing across the western half of the state, with isolated thunderstorms across the far western north. The outlook for Sydney is for a cloudy day with a high chance of rain and a top of 22, and then partly cloudy Wednesday with a chance of showers and a possible storm and a top of 20. 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
6: And welcome to the second half of NRL Monday. Andrew Moore with you until the evening's programs kicks in at 7:30. If you're just joining us, thank you. And I'll be joined in a moment by co-host Connor Watson of the Sydney Roosters. A mixed 24 hours for Connor. His Roosters team was sensationally beaten yesterday by the West Tigers. But then today, his team in 2028 and beyond, the PNG Chiefs announced the signing of former teammate Joey Manu. So plenty to speak with Connor about, including it's the first time we've spoken with him since it was announced he's going to become a dad. In the first half of the show, I caught up with Kangaroos coach Kevin Walters, who signed a three-year deal with St Helens in the English Super League, scratching the itch he's had since parting company with the Brisbane Broncos.
7: Yeah, I see myself as a career coach, and I have been coaching for 20-odd years now in different roles, you know, at different clubs and organisations. So I feel like there's still, some more achievements and success that I can reach. And one of those was coaching, you know, in the English Super League, particularly at a club like St Helens. It wasn't something that I went searching for, but it just sort of appeared.
6: So that's Kevvy Walters. Your text messages remain welcome on 0467 920 222. Connor Watson, a pleasure to see you, mate. How are you going?
8: Hey, Andrew. Always a pleasure to see you, mate. I'm good. Obviously disappointed with last night. I feel like this is probably going to be the last time I do ABC this year because every time I've come in here, I reckon it's been after a loss.
6: Really? Well, yeah. Come in on the Friday before a game.
8: Yeah, so you keep putting the mocker on me, mate.
6: Damn. Yeah. Can I put a mocker on you when you appear after the game?
8: Yeah, well, I don't know. It's just the fallout from
6: you're
8: it.
6: You're blaming me.
8: Yeah, fair enough. Yeah, it's your fault.
6: Before we get onto that, though, some good news. You're going to become a dad.
8: Yeah, it's crazy.
6: That is crazy. Well done, mate.
8: I know. We're very excited, my partner Kiana and I. But, we went to bed. When was it? Maybe last...
6: You don't have to get into those details.
8: Not those details. We were just going to bed at 8 o'clock, mate, getting a nice...
6: That's why it's happened.
8: Yeah, a nice early sleep in. And we just looked at each other and we're like, I can't believe we're going to...
6: This sounds so bad.
8: But I was just going to say that we've just looked at each other like, I can't believe we're going to be parents. We're never going to be able to do this again, you know? I just dug myself a hole.
6: I didn't realize we're going to get a blow-by-blow description. How good.
8: The game last night, mate.
6: When did you say the bub's due?
8: February.
6: Okay. That's fantastic.
8: February, so.
6: That is fantastic. Talk about going behind the curtain. Now to the footy, which hopefully you're more relaxed about. The Sydney Roosters. Take nothing away from the West Tigers. I thought they deserved the win yesterday. They really kept coming, and they're not a team that's been doing that for the last 2 months. But they did aim up, and it was –

0: Similar in ways to when they beat the Roosters last year at the Sydney Football Stadium. Having won 8 in a row, and they'd lost 8 in a row, but having won 8 in a row, is it inevitable for a team to have a slight drop-off mentally or physically before a finals run, or was it not that?
1: I don't know if it's inevitable, but, you know, you've probably seen it happen through history. It was something that we didn't want to do, but it did happen to us yesterday. So
0: even just with Cronulla, they'd won 9 out of 10, and then all of a sudden they're beaten by the Dragons and by the Raiders. I know they won again yesterday, but you're watching it thinking, this isn't them. And it was like watching you guys yesterday.
1: Well, I think, you know, I've said it before, but you've probably seen yesterday how much of rugby league is between the ears, Andrew. It's not really just about, you know, the physical battle that happens. It's about turning up with the right mentality every week. So, yeah, it was, and we didn't do it, to be honest. They, and probably, you know what probably killed us was scoring early as well. And I think when that happened, we just took our foot off
0: the pedal. That can happen, right, can't it? You just, especially in a game that you're expected to win, and being a good team or good players, good athletes, you're expecting to win every time you go out there. But when it's – like we thought you guys were going to win by 40 going to the ground yesterday. I don't expect that you were thinking that. But when you're right, you score early, you think, here we go, we're sweet.
1: Yeah, yeah, you do. And we just – yeah, poor mentality, which is really disappointing, because if we want to be the team that, you know, we've spoken about all year, like we can't do that again. That's our last chance to do it. We've got – 2 big games coming up,
0: right.
1: Dolphins this week, South.
0: That's going to be awesome.
1: Into the finals. So
0: Saturday, 5:30, you play the Dolphins. We'll be there on air from 2 o'clock with the pregame show, 5:30 kickoff. I hope there's a great crowd. I appreciate the Dolphins are from out of town. But it's third against fourth. And to me, positions in the top four do matter. You've got to be in the top four, but positions within the matter. You don't want to finish third and play, for example, the Warriors in Auckland week one. I would imagine. Like, that does matter. You've got to win this game.
1: Yeah, well, you know, if you're first or second and you win, basically the finals go through you and your home field. And I think we've been lucky in the sense where we did all of our travel probably 2 months ago. We've been in Sydney for the last chunk of footy. We've got another game at home this weekend. Then we versus South at our home, their home game, the week after. And then, you know, we've got an opportunity to just basically stay in Sydney for the finals. And, you know, there's nothing like sleeping in your own bed, Andrew.
0: As long as that's all you're doing. Now, Connor Watson, what has happened to you?
1: You've taken it there, mate.
0: Yeah, I know, but you've stayed there. Dear, oh dear. Anyway, look, Dolphins and South, it's actually a good run into the finals for a team that is going to be top four, because you're going to know where you're at. You've won 8 in a row. You're coming off what I assume is a blip yesterday, but you've got 2 tough games before you get to the finals. Is that what you want?
1: Yeah,
0: as a player?
1: Yeah, you definitely do. And, you know, we versed the Dolphins halfway through the year. I think it was around the Origin period, and they touched us. They smoked us at their home at Suncourt Stadium. So for us, like, we have sort of had that game penciled since then, because, you know, we're really disappointed with our performance. And, yeah, we want to sort of go out there and they're a great side. They've been playing some terrific football this year, and, you know, we need to turn up with a better mentality.
0: They're a bit like you guys in the fact that they can score from anywhere. They can look like they're going through a bit of a lull in a game, and all of a sudden Herbie Farnworth creates something stupid, or Hamiso Tabuai-Vaidoa. That try Sam Walker scored yesterday to level the scores, that flick pass again from Mark Nwongnetawa, it is crazy that how good that try was.
1: Yeah, it was incredible. I was on the sideline watching it, mate, and it was just, honestly, that's champagne rugby league, yeah, right there and then. And I think Mark, he just continually delivers when, you know, when the game's on the line. Like, you just seen how many big plays. He almost had that try as well.
0: Well, he tried disallowed not long early, and he just knew he'll make up for it somehow.
1: Yeah, and he did, and gave us a shot at winning the game, and then, you know, disappointing to sort of finish that way. But like you touched on earlier, the Tigers, they hung really tough yesterday, and I think, you know, they've got some really good, powerful ball runners. Like some of their forwards, mate, they just, like, Terrell had a terrific game against us. And
0: he liked playing against
1: the old team, didn't he? Did. Yeah, of course he did.
0: I still can't believe Nafahu White threw him the ball. Did he still think they were teammates or something?
1: I'm not sure there, but, yeah, it's, you know, Nafahu's been so good for us all year.
0: He's been
1: so forgive him
0: unreal.
1: For that, for sure.
0: He's still a chance of winning the ABC Player of the Year. He's right there on the cusp with Nathan Cleary and Dylan Edwards. He's become the form front row of the game.
1: Yeah, and I feel like every time I've come on, we've spoken about

0: And that's how good he's been, you know. And his last 2 years, you know, he was playing sort of New South Wales Cup and off the bench 3 years ago. And then when Jared left, you know, the club made a decision not to, you know, go and sign someone in that position. And we let go of Terrell as well. And everyone was like, what's the why the Roosters done this? But Nafahu's the reason. And you've seen what he's done.
1: I remember you saying that to me. I'm like, mate, please, you're kidding yourself. You're a bunch of rookies, you're going to go like bastards.
0: Yeah.
1: You didn't, they aren't, they're great.
0: Exactly.
1: So,
0: and
1: so that's you for Keddie, you know, another one thriving, starting at the moment.
0: He's doing a great job for us there on the left edge.
1: On the text line, 0467920222. Hi, Andrew and Connor. I think you've just had a wow moment. Congratulations, says Lee in Brisbane. Have Connor finish Hanky Panky story, please. No, we shan't be doing that. Well, maybe later. Congrats to you, Connor, and your partner. Always enjoy listening to you. That's Pam in Cairns. 0467920222. Now, we've spoken about this over the last few months. You were the second player to sign with the PNG Chiefs, and that's 2028 after Jerome Luai. And now with all the talk about their signings and going on, obviously plenty of excitement about it, but again, it's a year and a half away. You've also signed with St George Illawarra for next year, so no doubt you've been hearing about their great signings, and all of a sudden a team that's going to get the spoon this year, most believe, are a chance of playing finals footy. That'll be your motivation next year in part. It must be weird. Like, it's great for you. You've got your future settled, Dragons into PNG, but is it weird?
0: Yeah. Yeah.
1: It's got to be. And you've got a comp to win here now.
0: Yeah, exactly. And, you know, you probably hadn't seen it until, I mean, Jonah Pezzett was the first one to do it, and then me, and then now Jerome's done it as well. Yeah. So there's a couple of people in this situation, but I'm just trying to stay as present as I can, to be honest, Andrew. Like, that's what, you know, my big focus at the moment is on the Roosters, and, you know, I want to go out on a high with the club that, you know, I've made so many memories at the club, been here for such a long time, and the people in it mean so much to me as well. So really want to do a job there, but you sort of keep hearing, obviously, through, you know, the Dragons with the guys that they've signed, and then, you know, just the way that their young forward pack's been going about their business has been pretty impressive as well. And then, you know, I was talking to you before, we at the Roosters do like a sacrifice thing going into the back end of the year. So, you know, people will give up fast food or sugar, or some guys give up social media. So I've got off.
1: Some give up 8 o'clock bedtimes.
0: Yeah. 8 o'clock early bedtimes, you know, that's another one. Some people have added that into their routine, and I've given up social media. So I had no idea that Joey Manu'd signed until someone said it to me today. But,
1: right.
0: Yeah.
1: And so he was not just a roommate of yours, just a teammate of yours.
0: Yeah.
1: He was a roommate of
0: yours. Yeah, we lived together back in the, we're playing 20s, so it would have been 2015. We lived together for 18 months there in one of the Roosters' houses, and it was great. We, I love Joey, and he's got a beautiful partner, Ty, and great family as well.
1: So you've experienced the last couple of years the stupid skill of Mark Nwonga Nitawase. Joey mustn't be far off.
0: Yeah, they're both absolute freaks, mate. Been very blessed to play with some incredible players in my career, and they're two of the best. I remember Joey and I, we played 20s together, and I used to be his half on his edge, and I'd just throw Joey the ball, and I just knew to run up the middle, support up the middle, because Joey would make a line break and pass it back in for me to score. And
1: nice.
0: Yeah.
1: Good teammate.
0: Oh, he's a great team, man. So, yeah, set me up for plenty of tries.
1: On the text line 0467920222, Connor Watson with us on NRL Monday. Good evening, Andy and Condog Millionaire. I'm currently cooking a barbecue for my beautiful wife, Jodie, and the kids. See the photo? Oh, yeah, that looks good. On yesterday's first thought, mine was a, what was our first thought yesterday? 2010s rugby league, that's right. The mighty North Queensland Cowboys' first grand final win ever. And the start of the Moran Elliott ABC commentary team juggernaut from Adrian from a moonlit yet slightly breezy night. Jumpers are off in Townsville. Actually, we've had beautiful weather in Sydney.
0: It's been great.
1: It's like 20-odd degrees through the day now. It's fantastic. Is it better as a player? Like, you get to this time of year, A, you're excited, finals coming up and all of that, or end of season holiday, depending how you're going. But weather getting warmer, sun shining, it's got to be good.
0: Yeah, it's been epic. I've only worn a jumper once this whole winter, I think, at training, to be honest. And yeah, it's been great. It's so much better when you're going out to training for the day and you don't have to worry about it being freezing outside.
1: G'day, Andrew and Connor. I'm still buzzing from the Tigers win yesterday. Our supporters are

0: simple lot. We just need a win every now and then to keep us happy. We don't expect miracles, just enough to keep us going. Good on you, Tiger Tooley. Hope you've enjoyed the last 24 hours. Hi, Maury. Agree with your comments about Wayne Bennett. Baffling that Gray can't get a run and found a comment that he made in his press conference after the loss against the Warriors. Interesting when he said that no team has beaten them this year. They've only beaten themselves. Paraphrasing, that's delusion and denialism for mine, says Nick and Melbourne. Sounds like it. Wayne Bennett, though, is the master of his public messaging is directly to his players. He only will say out loud what he wants his players to hear. Hi, Connor and Andrew. Garage Wayne from Fostrum. Just wondering, when they have a 20-metre tap, why can't they take it anywhere on the 20-metre line? Why does it have to be taken in the centre? I don't mind that rule. You can pass it anywhere you like. I guess it could be unfair for the defensive line. Would that be a weird thing?
1: Yeah, you'd end up with some full-field tries, I reckon. Yeah. You just pass it to where they're not.
0: Yeah.
1: Where they've just sprinted.
0: Yeah, maybe it'd become too easy to attack. Speaking of easy to attack, you love buying and selling on a Monday, don't you? You love it. You ready?
1: How many fence sittings do I get?
0: None. This is not the place to fence it, Connor. You don't need to fence it.
1: Depends what your questions are. If you're throwing whirlies at me, like you normally do on a Monday night.
0: No. Look, Scott Sorensen handled it beautifully last week.
1: Yeah.
0: So no problem. He was in here after a loss too. Mm. Okay, I'm starting to get a little bit worried about all that. All right, but it is time for Connor Watson buying and selling.
2: Are you buying or selling?
0: Righto, Connor.
1: That was an evil laugh.
0: just to get your reaction, that's all. Now, mind you, I could have changed these questions after some of your revelations earlier this hour. Are you buying or selling that the Roosters' loss to the Tigers was just a blip and nothing to be worried about?
1: I'm buying it, Andrew.
0: I thought you would be.
1: Yeah.
0: So how do you, just as a player, and you're playing in a team with elite talent and expectations of winning the comp, how is it just as, is it that easy just to say, that was the blip. We're going to get on with it. We'll have a big training week and respond against the Dolphins, a step up in class on the weekend. If you don't aim up against them, they'll beat you by 30, not by one. Is it that easy, just a mental exercise to cast it aside?
1: Yeah, well, the loss hurts, so everyone's disappointed, right? Well, everyone in the sheds last night really feeling it. You know, we'll come at first, you know, had a really good opportunity to sort of go after that minor premiership and made things a little bit tougher there. But I think, you know, you have to. That's the thing about rugby league. Before you know it, you're playing again, Andrew. So you got to deal with it and then park it and then move on as soon as you can.
0: All right. So you're buying that. Adam Reynolds' career is over.
1: Yeah.
0: Sadly, he can't. I mean, I think he was desperately hoping to play this week against Melbourne at Lang Park as a farewell. Are you buying or selling Adam Reynolds that he'd be one of the top three halfbacks you've ever played against?
1: Top three halfbacks I've ever played against.
0: It's going to be a process of elimination, I know.
1: Yeah.
0: Because you haven't played against Sam Walker, have you?
1: I played against him early.
0: Did you?
1: Yeah.
0: When you were at Newcastle?
1: Yeah, when I was at Newcastle.
0: Okay, well, he counts.
1: I played against Cooper.
0: Mm-hmm.
1: Cronk.
0: Mm-hmm.
1: I never played against Piercy, to be honest. I played with him.
0: Well, he doesn't count then.
1: Yeah, the whole time.
0: And just bear in mind the show ends at 7:30.
1: Yeah, we could go. We could be here all day. I've played against Nathan Cleary.
0: Yes.
1: Who else?
0: Mitch Moses.
1: I think at the fact that Adams won two comps puts him in that top three.
0: Mm-hmm.
1: Is there anyone that I'm missing that you can think of? Like, obviously, Moe's a terrific player. But, you know, Adams won the two premierships, both at two different clubs, went up to Brisbane.
0: I don't think if you buy that idea, it's going to be remotely controversial.
1: Yeah. Yeah, but I'm
0: buying
1: it.
0: We'll try and make it that way. Watson snubs Moses.
1: You'll clip me up. No, I'm buying it.
0: Okay.
1: Yeah.
0: I think that's fair. Joey Manu is the PNG Chiefs' latest signing, as we've discussed. Great names, but they are all over the age of 30, these signings. The PNG Chiefs' roster is just going to be too old in 2028. You buying that, Connor?
1: I'm selling it, mate.
0: Why is it a good thing that having players over the age of 30?
1: Yeah, well, I think...
0: You're going to be an old man. You're going to be a father.
1: Yeah, well, I guess you kind of want, you know, people in that specific age profile, because you know, you're going over to PNG, it's going to be a very different sort of lifestyle. I think the fact having families over there, like the fact that I'm going to have, you know, a daughter over there will help my partner settle as well, because, you know, for the families, if you've got a partner who works and stuff over here, like my missus wouldn't be able to do what she does for work here over there. So I think for her it gives a purpose and it'll help with everyone just being more settled. But then there's also, you know, the guys that they've signed, a lot of experience, internationals, Origin players. I think it's going to help be a great football side. And then I think the third part of that is also, you know, that experience, what it can do for some of these local guys, some of the younger guys that they're trying to bring up, which, you know, because initially the team's going to be majority of, you know, Australians and New Zealanders and Pacific Islanders that aren't, you know, Papua New Guinea. Like there'll be, you know, a few in
0: the
1: team,
0: in
1: the squad. Yeah. But in 10 years' time, you know, you'd hope that side is predominantly full of Papua New Guinean players.
0: Jerome Luai, Connor, says he doesn't care what the critics say. But he said that and then went on to attack pretty much against them after yesterday's win over the Roosters. Are you buying or selling that NRL players don't care what's written or said about them?
1: I'm saying I'm both, Andrew. I'm sitting on the fence on this one, and it's not because some people do care, some people don't care. Some people use it as fuel. For some people, it's water off a duck's back.
0: I remember interviewing Steve Smith at the SCG after he scored 100.
1: Yeah.
0: And no one had been criticising Steve Smith during this series. It might have been against South Africa, I think. But he carried on after he got the 100. And I'm interviewing him on the boundary and said, why, what was the message about when you got the 100? And he said, oh, I read somewhere that someone thought I was out of form or whatever. I don't remember that. He's like, and he explained he needs that chip on his shoulder.
1: Yeah.
0: Even if he made it up that someone had criticised him, that's what sort of drove him. I found that remarkable.
1: Well, you know, like, I don't know if you've ever heard Tom Brady speak about this. And he would go into games and he would tell himself lies about opposition players, saying that he's washed or defenders,
0: such
1: whatever,
0: a mental call game, him, isn't
1: yeah,
0: it?
1: Soft or whatever. And he would go into the game and just
0: believe
1: this lie, so he would have an edge over them.
0: Kind of work for him.
1: Yeah. But I know even for me, like when I we spoke through my injury and all that sort of stuff. I remember I was getting the text messages off my agent saying, these guys got no space here. These guys have got, I've got like 15 text messages.
0: There's a lot of negativity going on.
1: No good. Yeah. But I kept all of those.
0: Did you?
1: That year when I come back, I would go into my phone sometimes.
0: End up playing State of Origin.
1: And just have a look at the messages just because I felt like
0: So when you played that team, you're like, I'll show you, mongrels.
1: Yeah, definitely. Yeah. It's definitely a thought.
0: All right. Finally, and most importantly, and perhaps most controversially, you ready? And don't be worried. Just look, you back yourself. Connor Watson has the best haircut in the NRL, buying or selling?
1: I'm selling, bro.
0: Yeah, I think it's a good idea.
1: I'm selling.
0: So am I. Maybe, who's got the second worst or best? Or
1: second worst. So you're saying it's the worst.
0: I wouldn't say such a thing. Maybe I just got confused with the question.
1: Yeah. Who's got the best hair in the NRL? Fletcher Hunt's sporting a pretty good mullet at the moment, isn't it?
0: Fletcher Sharp's got him covered, though.
1: No, but I saw that he cut his on the weekend.
0: Yeah, he did, but we interviewed Fletcher 2 weeks ago.
1: Yeah.
0: And he said his girlfriend's parents are hairdressers or something along those lines.
1: Yeah.
0: And he's not letting Fletcher Hunt anywhere near them.
1: Yeah.
0: Well, he's got the covering going on. And blah, blah,
1: yeah.
0: Blah. Yeah. So there you go. All right, that's buying and selling. So that was
1: not
0: harmless.
1: Not too many wellies today, mate. Thanks,
0: no, I'm here for you, buddy. You're going to be a dad. Mate, when Kiana gives birth to your baby daughter in February, listen to a song called A Little Ray of Sunshine from Brian Cadd and Glenn Shorrock. It was actually a song written in 1972. They're in a band called Axiom. If you don't, you will cry. You'll blubber. I remember playing that song on air not long after my daughter Eliza was born, and I could barely talk after it. It is the most beautiful song about having a baby girl, A Little Ray of Sunshine.
1: I'm just going to save it right now, mate.
0: Beautiful. All right. It is time to find out our producer, Ralph Tucker, who produced our footy coverage on the weekend and NRL Monday, what his favourite part of the weekend was, or one of them, with the Director's Cut.
2: The Director's Cut.
3: gives it to Marky Mark, past 1-2, the Wanganui leader was they over 10, big pass to Walker, oh, put a fork in me, I'm done, I've seen everything, I don't need anything else, what a try.
0: That might have been a bit biased with you here. That was a crazy try, though.
1: No wonder why they said you're the eighth wonder of the world. That's a terrific call.
0: Yeah, well,
1: put a fork in me.
0: It was a fun game yesterday. It really was. G'day, Andrew, and a big hello to Mr. Watson. As always, I tune in for the NRL analysis, but stay for the fun and the jibber. If Louis is famously known as Rainbow Bum, maybe Connor can be now known as Rainbow Bed. Always a pleasure, gents. Love your work. Thank you, Milo. Hey, Maury, loving the show as always. Tell me you have a Storm guest lined up for next week. From Barry from Mansfield, go the Bronx. Oh, I see, just to keep the mock going. Yeah, no, I don't, unfortunately. Maybe I'll get Ryan Hoffman on just for you, Barry. Andrew and team, thanks for bringing us this program throughout the season. I get to hear what's going on in the NRL world that we don't always have, if ever, down here in Victoria, other than about the Stormers. I don't always like the news, being a Dragon supporter. Vale Billy Smith, all the best. Yeah, thank you, Ken. Billy Smith, what a great of the game he was. Hi, Andrew and Con, love to hear you both on NRL Monday. That's from our friend Dion. Thank you, Dion. Connor, thanks for coming in, buddy. Always good to see you. And can't wait to see you on the field against the Dolphins on Saturday. That'll be awesome. Good luck.
1: Thank you, mate. Thanks for having me, as always.
0: And we'll see you soon.
1: I can't wait. Can't honestly.
0: Love you, mate.
1: I miss you, mate.
0: Thank you to Ralph Tucker, to Toby at the panel, and to Jared Ryan in our social department. And mainly, thank you for listening. It's been another fun hour. NRL Monday evenings are next. Then nightlife. Stay tuned right here. See you next week.
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10: A very good evening. Love you, mate. Miss you, mate. Thank you, Andrew Moore, mate. Ah, that was a fun hour, wasn't it? Great to have you here. This is Evenings. I hope you've had a good day. It's been a warm one, hasn't it? Pretty much across the board. We've heard over the weekend that the snow season has ended at Mount Selwyn. Now, obviously, that's a very low mountain. It's going ahead still just for other ski fields, but over for Mount Selwyn. 25 was the top in parts of Western Sydney today. Very warm for August. So if we look to what's been happening in Europe, unprecedented conditions there, massive wildfires, extreme heat. Europe has really suffered through, I guess, a summer that they haven't seen before, many are saying. What does it mean for us? Have we got the same weather pattern coming to the Southern Hemisphere this year? Your questions, very welcome for our climate scientist after 8 o'clock tonight. That's in half an hour. Also tonight, we'll take you back to this year.
11: Just gonna stand there and watch me.
10: The year, of course, is 2010. Maybe it will spark a memory for you. What were you doing in the year 2010? We've got a number of news clips. Maybe it will spark a memory and you'll be prepared to share that with us in about an hour's time. We'll do that at around 8:40. But right now it is time for the evening's quiz. 1-300-222-702 is the number. You can play along on the text line if you like, or you can play along just at home. You might be washing up the dishes after dinner. How many questions will you get right in a row? Test your mettle with us tonight. 1-300-222-702 to play, or on the text line 0467-922-702. We'll check the weather for tomorrow. 22 is the top tomorrow for Sydney. Showers expected. Some rain for Canberra at 15. Newcastle going for 23. That's pretty warm for August. Rain increasing, though, throughout the day in Newcastle, and Wollongong going for 20 tomorrow with some showers ahead. This is Evenings. It is time for the quiz.
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10: Yes, and the question I'm asking you tonight is, what would you queue for? Last week we heard of extraordinary queues in Sydney, Sutherland Shire, outside the Westfields in Miranda. It was a new Glasson store opening and there were queues from 3 o'clock in the morning. The doors opened, I think, at 8 o'clock on

0: Definitely not Q4. 1-300-222-702 to play the quiz. First caller wins a book just for being first.
1: To play the quiz, call now. 1-300-222-702.
0: Michael in Petersham is our first caller. Hello, Michael.
2: Hi, how are you going?
0: I'm very well. Thanks for being here. Well done. You've won a book. So you don't even need to get a question right to win that.
2: Amazing. What an effort.
0: What would you queue for, Michael? It seems it's a trend.
2: I when you said that, I panicked because genuinely nothing. In fact, I feel like I deliberately avoid queuing for anything because there's so many places in Sydney that I know that when they open, there's, you know, queues around the corner. And then there's a place near where I work that had that situation. And now when you walk past it, there's no one there. So if you just wait like a week and a half, you don't need to. So nothing.
0: You wouldn't queue for the latest iPhone or some new technology or a gaming console?
2: No, I've got an iPhone from, like, I don't know, 5 years ago. It still works. None of the above, unfortunately.
0: Not even a cookie from Brookie's Bakehouse?
2: Oh, absolutely. I don't think I would. I wouldn't even take a cookie. No. I would queue to not ever have to queue again. Yeah. If there was a line for no more queues, I would line up for that.
0: I'm with you. What about tickets, though, to a grand final, NRL grand final, AFL grand final?
2: If my team was playing in the grand final, which will never happen, then I would, yes. Maybe that's my queue.
0: Who's your team?
2: The West Tigers.
0: Are they never going to be in a grand final?
2: Well,
0: not in your lifetime.
2: I can't see it happening. Yeah, it can't see happening in my life. Maybe my son, my 3-year-old son, maybe in his in his lifetime.
0: You wouldn't consider switching?
2: No, unfortunately not. It's
0: too
2: not,
0: loyal.
2: Not an option.
0: Okay. Not an option. Wow. Is that her, like? Do you inherit that?
2: Yeah. It's not a voluntary thing. It's.
0: I love it. So loyal. Good on you, Michael. It's a news question to kick us off. More than 1,000 little penguins have received their first dose of bird flu vaccine. On which island in Victoria?
2: No, I'm going to get this wrong. It's not. I'm going to sound silly. Is it Heard Island?
0: Is it Heard Island? It is not Heard Island. Now, that is an external territory of Australia, Heard Island. We spoke about that last week. But this island is in Victoria, where the little penguins have received their first dose. Oh, I'm so glad they have, actually. Michael, you've won a book, so don't go anywhere. We'll get your details.
2: Amazing. Thank you so much.
0: You have a good night. 1-300-222-702. Let's go to Axel in Berry. Hello, Axel.
3: Hey.
0: Great to have you here. First time caller. Hey, Axel, what would you queue for?
3: I'd queue for some good food or some clothes. I like clothes.
0: Really? Would you queue for the new Glassons store?
3: New Glassons store?
0: Glassons. Glassons is a store that opened up at Westfield's Miranda the other week, and there were literally thousands of teenagers that queued from 3 o'clock in the morning for the opening.
3: Oh, okay. I mean, I've never really heard of it, but I'm sure, yeah, maybe I would.
0: I mean, it's sort of affordable fashion, I think, Glassons.
3: I like something affordable.
0: Would you queue for a cookie or an ice cream or a frozen yogurt?
3: 100%.
0: Really?
3: Of course I would. I've got the sweetest tooth on the South Coast, I think.
0: Okay. So explain, why would you queue? See, I'm with Michael in Petersham. I wouldn't queue for anything.
3: You wouldn't queue for anything?
0: No.
3: I think the chase is, that's the fun thing about it, the wait.
0: The wait. So just being in the line is the fun.
3: Yeah. And then you get, it's like the end of a race. Like you kind of get something out of it.
0: Is there any point where you think, no, I'm done with this. It's been 3 hours. With the wait.
3: Once that first hour goes by, I'm in.
0: You're more committed.
3: I'm not leaving.
0: You're not leaving after 3 hours. You're going to get that frozen yogurt.
3: I have to.
0: You have to get it. Where is the island in Victoria? home to more than 1,000 little

0: little penguins that have just received their first dose of bird flu vaccine? What's the island? Otherwise known as fairy penguins.
1: I have no idea.
0: So it's a little island not far from Melbourne, just off the coast there, home to little penguins or fairy penguins.
1: Is it Hamilton?
0: Is it Hamilton Island? Sorry, Axel.
1: That's in Queensland.
0: That is in Queensland.
1: Someone just told me that.
0: That's okay. Thanks for having a go, Axel.
1: I appreciate it so much.
0: You have a good night. One day you'll get that frozen yogurt.
1: Oh, I will.
0: Good on you, Axel. 1-300-222-702 on the text line. Well done, Janet. You know, Jenny's saying, is it King Island? Not King Island. This is an island in Victoria, just off the coast of Melbourne, if you can imagine the map. And there's more than 1,000 little penguins, otherwise known as fairy penguins, who have just received their first dose of bird flu vaccine, which is pretty incredible, given they're not held in captivity, these little creatures. Where is the island? What is the island in Victoria that we're talking about? Mark in Greenwich. Hi, welcome, Mark.
2: Hi, Renee.
0: What's the island?
2: I was caught out on an island question last week, you know. But not today. It was Phillip Island.
0: Hi, yes, it is. Phillip Island. Home to the fairy penguins or little penguins. Well done, Mark. Here is a multiple choice.
3: Multiple choice.
0: On this day, the 24th of August, Amelia Earhart became the first woman to fly non-stop across the US. The year was 1932, 1942, or 1952.
2: Let's go 52.
0: Amelia Earhart, the first woman to fly non-stop across the US, was the year 1952. Oh, sorry, Mark. Before I say goodnight, what would you queue for?
2: Oh, I don't really do it anymore, but I must admit I used to queue for, you know, getting into the clubs.
0: Ah, the clubs.
2: Sydney.
0: Ah, yeah, the clubs. And
2: yeah.
0: Was it quite the scene to be seen in the line?
2: Oh, it was back in 2007, I'll admit. I'm that old.
0: Was it almost more fun to be in the line, in the queue, than it was to be in the club?
2: No.
0: No.
2: The whole point is getting in.
0: Yeah, the whole point. But I kind of feel like the bouncers used to sometimes make you queue, even though there was no one in the club.
2: You just have to prepare yourself so when you got to the bouncer, they could be like, how many drinks have you had? And you'd say, just one, and do your best acting.
0: Good on you, Mark. 1-300-222-702. On this day, Amelia Earhart.
3: Multiple choice.
0: Became the first woman to fly non-stop across the US. What was the year? Was it 1932 or 1942? Frank in Sydney. Hello, Frank.
4: Hello, how are you?
0: I am very well. What do you reckon, 1932 or 1942?
4: I think 32.
0: You think right. It was 1932.
4: Thank you.
0: Well done. On this day in 2018, who became Prime Minister?
5: There's been a lot of talk this week about whose side people are on in this building. And what Josh and I are here to tell you, as the new generation of Liberal leadership, is we're on your side. That's what matters. We're on your side.
0: Who might that have been, Frank?
4: Liberal.
0: Prime Minister in 2018.
4: 2018. Was that
0: Tony
4: Abbott?
0: Tony Abbott? Was it Tony Abbott? It was not. Sorry, Frank. What would you queue for, Frank?
4: Well, I don't like queuing, but I would queue for some fairy floss.
0: Fairy floss?
4: Yeah.
0: Really?
4: Yeah.
0: Fairy floss reminds me of the Royal Easter Show.
4: That's it. That's every time I queue. That's it.
0: And how long are you happy to queue for that?
4: Oh, up to an hour.
0: Really?
4: Yeah.
0: Would you queue for a show bag?
4: Not really. No, I'm not into show bags.
0: Would you
4: like
0: queue for a ride?
4: Maybe. Depends on the ride. If it's a roller coaster, yeah, probably queue for that.
0: Dagwood Dog?
4: Do I have... Oh, David, yeah. You know those cheese on a stick.
0: Cheese on a stick.
4: Hey.
0: But you're very happy to wait in the queue for the fairy floss. Interesting, Frank.
4: Yeah, but... The cheese on the stick's not the same anymore.
6: Approaching red light camera and speed camera.
0: Oh, Frank, you're in trouble. You're approaching a red light camera and a speed camera. I better let you go and concentrate. Yeah. Good on you, Frank. May the force be with you. 1-300-222-702. Lisa in Sydney. Hello, Lisa.
7: Hi.
0: Great to have you here. First time caller. I always get spooked when I hear that. A red light camera, there's a speeding camera, there's police to the right. Do you?
7: Yes.
0: I always feel nervous, like I'm going to get into trouble. Now, this is the Prime Minister of 2018. Can you identify who it is? It's not Tony Abbott.
5: There's been a lot of talk this week about whose side people are on in this building.
0: Say
5: and
0: again?
5: What Josh and I are here to tell
7: Scott
5: you.
7: Scott Morrison.
0: It is Scott Morrison.
5: As a new generation of liberal...
0: Yeah, Scott Morrison, otherwise known as ScoMo.
7: Yes, that's right.
0: Do you think he liked ScoMo? Would you like
7: it
0: if you were...
7: I liked him?
0: No, no, do you think he liked the abbreviation of his name to ScoMo?
7: Oh, I don't really know.
0: Do you think Anthony Albanese likes Albo?
7: Maybe.
0: Hmm. Do you abbreviate your name, Lisa?
7: No, definitely not. If anything, I make it longer.
0: Do you?
7: Because I've got Italian heritage, and so my uncle calls me Lisetta.
0: Oh. Yeah, I think that's nice, actually, Lisetta.
7: It is quite nice, yeah.
0: So who calls you that? Just your Italian family?
7: Yes, that's right.
0: Hmm, very good. Here's a news question. The Hockeyroos have made it into the semi-finals of the Women's Hockey World Cup. Can you name any of the other three countries who have also made it into the semis? So it's Australia, we're through. There's three other countries in the Women's
7: Brazil?
0: Hockey World Cup.
7: Ah, hockey. I don't know any of the hockey ones.
0: It's
7: Argentina,
0: on now.
7: Argentina, maybe?
0: Say again?
7: Argentina?
0: Yeah. Argentina is one. Well done.
7: Great.
0: Yeah, Argentina, Belgium, Spain and Australia are all in the semis of the Women's Hockey World Cup. Nicely done. Would you know this song by any chance, Lisa?

0: That's Mariah Carey.
1: It is. And the song?
0: I'm trying to think of that song. Name?
1: Mm-hmm. Would you like to hear it again?
0: Yes, please.

0: Mariah Carey, and the song is Lisa.
1: Don't know.
0: Oh, that's a shame.
1: I don't know that one.
0: But you've been shoulders. You've got us halfway there, Lisa. Before we say goodnight, in terms of what you would queue for, Therese on the text line says, I would only queue for a major art gallery or museum if I was in Europe, and maybe a Stroop waffle if I was in the Netherlands, but nothing else. What about you, Lisa?
1: Okay, I would probably queue for a ticket to watch my niece in a theatre show.
0: Oh, okay. She's a young aspiring actress.
1: Yes, she's at NIDA now.
0: Is she?
1: Yes.
0: Well, that's fancy. What's her name? We'll look out for her.
1: Edwina Vassallo.
0: Okay. Mm-hmm. So what year is she in?
1: She's at university first year.
0: Okay. She'll be one to watch. There's been some great alumni from NIDA, haven't there?
1: Oh, for sure.
0: So many.
1: Just like my brother-in-law.
0: Fantastic. Good on you, Lisa.
1: Okay.
0: I might queue with you to see her.

0: Elizabeth says, as a 78-year-old with a walking stick and an avid listener to the ABC, the only thing I would queue for is to one day meet Betty and Adrian. I just love them, says Elizabeth. What would you queue for? Kate in Canberra, hello.
1: Hello.
0: Hello.
1: Hi.
0: What would you queue for, Kate?
1: Oh, there'd be lots of things I'd queue for.
0: Really?
1: Yeah, free ice cream. I recently queued up for the Ben and Jerry's celebration day and enjoyed some free ice cream.
0: Mm-hmm. How long did you queue?
1: Oh, a good half an hour. There was a very big lineup because we were all excited to have Ben and Jerry's ice cream.
0: Uh-huh.
1: And you could queue up as many times as you wanted.
0: And was it as much fun to be in the queue as it was to finally get the ice cream?
1: Oh, absolutely. We all decided, you know, we had to think about what ice cream flavours we wanted, and there were, yeah, big choices to be made. And, yeah, look, everyone in the line was friendly and laughing, and it was good times.
0: So good. So this song is by Mariah Carey. We're just looking for the name of it.

0: Okay. What does PS stand for at the end of a letter? If you put PS, what does that stand for?
1: That stands for postscriptum.
0: Yeah, well done. Yay! Postscriptum. How long has it been since you've written a letter with a PS, Kate?
1: Oh, actually, well, a handwritten letter a very long time, but I might, sometimes I'll do PS when I text, but I think that's showing my age. But I do use the PS, when I text and in my emails.
0: Yeah. Okay. You write an email and put PS.
1: I do. Mm. I do.
0: Very good.
1: I sometimes forget something, so I have to say PS.
0: Yeah. It's a news question. Which wildflower was voted best in the ABC poll for Science Week? There were 10 of them. This one was voted as the best wildflower by Australians all over. It's found in abundance on the Central Coast.
1: Oh, I do remember seeing that article and a picture of the yellow flower.
0: I think it's white. Might be white.
1: You know what? I think I'm going to have to call it. Oh, it wasn't a flannel flower.
0: Yes, it was a flannel flower. Nicely done, Kate. Very good. Varicella is commonly known as what? Varicella. Commonly known as what?
1: Ah, varicella. I think I'm going to have to pass on this one. You've stumped me.
0: That's a shame. It's been great to meet you, Kate. Please call us again. Before I let you go, in terms of queuing, on the text line, lots of people saying they would queue. It's interesting, isn't it?
1: It is. And I think there are a lot of things that people would queue that you don't really think that you are queuing for. You queue for the toilet, I'm sure.
0: Oh, yeah,
1: or the bathroom.
0: I guess so. If you have to go, you have to go.
1: Indeed. You queue to catch public transport, queue to catch a plane. So I think Australia, I work in a very diverse office, and people are always saying how good Australians are at queuing. So I think it is in us to politely line up and wait for something. But I think obviously would we actively queue for free cookies? I'm not sure. I probably would, though, if it was a free cookie. It's all part of the fun of getting something for nothing.
0: And, Greg in Dubbo says he'd be happy to line up.

0: at the pearly gates for 40 years. He'd be happy to be in that queue.
1: There you go.
0: Obviously from ground earth, Greg. Good on you, Kate. Yeah. Great to chat to you.
1: A pleasure. Cheers.
0: Well, 1-300-222-702. Varicella. It's commonly known as what? Mark in Baulkham Hills. Hello, Mark.
2: Hi, Renee. How are you?
0: What is varicella? Commonly known as...
2: Well, I'd probably say you got me there, but I'll take a stab in the dark. I would probably say it'd be some form of vegetable.
0: Oh, no, it's not a vegetable. It's not a vegetable. Okay. It's actually a virus.
2: Oh, okay. Maybe salmonella.
0: Is it salmonella? Not salmonella. Mark, what would you queue for?
2: Oh, I've queued for a lot of things over the years, but if you want to call it specific to Sydney, I would say the American beef brisket pie at the Burke Street Bakery in Newtown. I have friends that work at Uncanny, which is the next men-themed bar and cafe in Newtown, and their coffee is off the scale. And you'd get me queuing anywhere for Good Whittaker's peanut slabs from New Zealand. I spent 15 years over there. My mum was a Kiwi, so I know the best chocolate Whittaker's peanut slabs in any variety.
0: Say them again. They're New Zealand peanut slabs.
2: They're called Whittaker's peanut slabs. You can get them in like Coles and Woolies, and they're gold wrap. They've got a gold wrapper on them. And they're like chocolate with peanuts in the middle, and they do different flavours of them. There's like dairy milk. The ones you get in Australia commonly are coconut, dairy milk, the normal type, and roast almond. And if you ever go to New Zealand, they do a whole different type of range. They do a lot over there, but the best they ever had was a block, and they do blocks of the chocolate. They had kiwi fruit, which is chocolate peanuts and kiwi fruit jelly. You can get that in New Zealand. But I would always... And I'd say music-wise, I've definitely queued for three artists over the years. Rick Price, who's a friend of mine. You might remember him from the 90s with his heyday, like Not A Day Goes By, Heaven Knows, Fragile.
0: Of course. We're going to talk to him on this show in a couple of weeks.
2: Oh, nice. I'd queue for any show of his. I actually queued for one of his shows in Brisbane in the 90s when I lived up there. And my dad used to have a snack bar in Fortitude Valley, and I ran 3Ks to the Fortitude Valley train station, got the train down to Roma Street, which is like the Brisbane version of Central, sprinted about 3Ks up this hill to the underground, this club Rick was performing at, and I was absolutely stuffed when I got there. I said to the guy on the door, is this where the Rick Price show is tonight? And he said, oh, no, he's on tomorrow night. He's got a sore throat. I'm like, oh, great. So I went the next night, and it was great. He did all these big hits, you know, Heaven Knows, Fragile.
0: Yeah.
2: And he had Tina Arena doing backup vocals. I met the classiest lady you could ever meet. They both love their fans. So it was great. And I've met Richard Marx, because when he was performing, when he released his first album, the day after I was going to New Zealand to live with my mum, didn't get the chance to see him for 30 years, but we stayed in touch on Twitter. And then I managed to see him at the Capitol Theatre here in Sydney.
0: Wow, Mark, you have queued and happy to queue for some very good things. It's fascinating to find out. On the text line, Kate says, I queued 6 hours at this year's Wimbledon tennis and I still didn't get in. Wow. Jenny in Glenbrook says she's queued for the quiz. You'll always get into the quiz, won't you, Jenny? Leanne in Middle Cove. Hello, Leanne.
3: Hi, how are you?
0: I'm very well. Thanks for being here. We are fast running out of time. We've only got 2 minutes to the 8 o'clock news. So the gong has gone off, which means if you can get this question right, the quiz is yours, meaning a fridge magnet that says, I won the evening's quiz, will be coming your way in the mail, along with a book from our ABC book library. Varicella. It's commonly known as what?
3: Chickenpox.
0: Chickenpox? You are correct. Yeah, chickenpox is otherwise known medically as varicella. Leanne, well done. Have you ever been happy to stand in the queue?
3: Sometimes, but not always. So, yeah, if it's a good concert or, yeah, something worth queuing for, for sure.
0: Someone here saying I queued to get into the events at the Festival of Dangerous Ideas over the weekend. Kath says, I've queued for Rolling Stones to get Rolling Stones concert tickets for 3 days. There you go. We haven't played too many songs.

0: night. It's only Mariah Carey. So if you'd like to hear something else after the 8 o'clock news, your wish is our command. Leanne?
1: Oh.
0: You could hear Mariah Carey, Always Be My Baby, or you could choose something else.
1: I'll go with Mariah. She's pretty good.
0: You want to hear Mariah? Okay. All right. We can do that. We will play it, though, after the 8 o'clock news. Leanne, thank you. You are the winner for tonight.
1: Thank you.
0: Stay on the line. We'll get your details. Coming up, 5 minutes of news, and then we will actually find out why people queue, why this trend is taking off. Not just the new Glasson store, not just Brookie's Bakehouse, but a whole bunch of things are making people queue.
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5: ABC News with Satya Weinstein. WA Premier Roger Cook is welcoming Prime Minister Anthony Albanese's promise not to change the current GST arrangements, saying the PM understands Western Australia. Nick Perpich reports.
6: Arriving in WA for the first time since an interim productivity report recommended scrapping WA's 2018 GST deal, Mr Albanese was immediately asked what he'd meant when he said the state should get a fair share. The Prime Minister answered there would be no change to WA's GST arrangements whatsoever while he's the Prime Minister. The Productivity Commission had said WA's GST deal was costly and only benefited WA. But Mr Cook has expressed relief at the Prime Minister's pledge.
7: As I've said before, he gets WA.
6: Mr Cook says he'll keep fighting the Productivity Commission's recommendation until its final report, due by year's end.
5: South Australia's Primary Industries Department is investigating whether the vaccine used for penguins in Victoria will be effective to help protect local colonies from bird flu. Concerns growing after a second long-nosed fur seal found off Kangaroo Island's coast is suspected to have contracted H5 bird flu. SA Primary Industries Minister Claire Scriven says there are now 194 confirmed cases in the state, which includes a little penguin found on Kangaroo Island.
8: But we need to be conscious of the fact that the environment on Phillip Island is different to the environment here. There's a high level of interaction with humans on Phillip Island, but all of those logistical matters, all of those regulatory matters are all being investigated so that if we can, then we can, certainly will do.
5: South Australia's Chief Veterinary Officer Skye Fruin says she anticipates there will be more cases of seal and sea lion deaths due to bird flu.
9: Thankfully, at this stage, we haven't got any evidence that there's really significant impacts on the seals and sea lions. I think, unfortunately, that probably means we've just picked this up very early. I would expect if we've got one case, we probably will see more at some point in time.
5: The Royal Commission into Anti-Semitism and Social Cohesion has been told about 4,000 square metres of anti-Semitic graffiti has been removed from the city of Melbourne since a rapid removal program was set up 2 years ago. The city's of Melbourne's Lord Mayor Nick Rees has given evidence at the commission. Mr Rees says one of the measures he's most proud of is a rapid response policy that aims to remove hateful and offensive graffiti within an hour.
10: It sends a very, very clear message to the community about our values in Melbourne and that we won't stand for racist, hateful, anti-Semitic materials on our streets.
5: Experts are predicting rents will continue to rise as a housing advocacy group declares crisis for Australian renters. A new report from Everybody's Home has found renting at unit cost now costs more than half of the take-home pay of a single worker in every capital city. That means for someone earning $70,000, median Sydney rent would take 69% of their weekly pay. Independent property economist Cameron Cusher says high rents are linked to supply shortages.
11: I think rents are likely to go up. Now, we've been seeing quite strong rental growth for several years now, particularly in people looking to take out on new leases. And basically, it's a function of there's too many people looking for rental properties and not enough rental properties available.
5: Police say a car has careened through a pedestrian crossing and into a shopping centre in Melbourne's east, killing a woman in her 20s. Michaela Ortolan has more.
12: Police initially said it was a diner sitting outside a restaurant at Westfield Knox who had died, but later clarified it was a pedestrian who had been mowed down at a zebra crossing before the car rammed into the shop front around 1 p.m. The 51-year-old driver is helping investigators as they work through CCTV and witness accounts to figure out the circumstances surrounding the crash.

0: She was taken to hospital along with her passenger with non-life-threatening injuries. Police don't believe the incident was intentional.
1: A body has been found in the search for a missing man near the New South Wales city of Newcastle. Police say the 60-year-old was reported missing from Lambton yesterday. The body is yet to be formally identified. A Hungarian fighter jet has crashed near the town of Szolnok in the country's centre. The government says the pilot successfully ejected from the aircraft. The cause of the accident remains unclear. And Broncos captain Adam Reynolds has made the call to end his NRL career. A calf injury robbed the retiring halfback of a farewell at Lang Park in their final home game of the season against the Storm on Thursday. The 36-year-old played 323 games at South Sydney. You're up to date with the very latest from ABC News.
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4: Welcome back. Thank you for being here. We were talking about the NRL before and a Tigers fan rang in. Being a fan, says our texter here, of the Tigers isn't a hardship you opt into and out of, Renee. It's an inherited axis of identity that compounds with your loyalty to produce a specific, inescapable misery. At the suggestion that you might switch teams. I think that's in response to. Coming up in this hour, the trend to queue is clearly very real, as you've heard. I mean, this is kind of purposeful queuing for specific things and experiences. You're going to hear from a consumer behaviourist as to why this trend is experiencing a big uptick and what's behind the behaviour in a bit more detail. Also coming your way, we take you back to the year 2010. It might spark a memory, our segment, Take You Back. We've got some of the audio of some of the big moments, the news items of that year when this was the big hit of the year. Just gone.

So we're going back to the year 2010. Perhaps you will share a memory of significance for you in the year 2010. Let us know. We'll do that in about 40 minutes or so. We'll play a bunch of grabs and it might spark something for you. We'd love to hear your story. 1300 222 702 is the number. This was the hit song. Do you remember that?

right now, let's talk about what's happening with the weather. It's been incredibly warm today. 25 in Sydney's west and pretty warm right across the board. In fact, over the weekend, very sadly, the ski season for Selwyn has been cancelled. I mean, here we are, not even at the end of August, and the ski season for Mount Selwyn is cancelled. We look to Europe, don't we? And you would have seen the news, the severe heat waves, the massive wildfires, and now the talk of drought drying up the rivers from the Rhine to the Danube. I mean, these rivers are now at record lows, and it's a big deal because the river's so important, not just for drinking water, but for the transportation of goods, to cool power plants, and, of course, for the tourist dollar. In fact, things are so brutal for European summer. Economists have just announced today that it's set to cost the European Union economy nearly 200 billion euros. Nearly 200 billion euros. It has been described as Europe's dystopian summer. So can we expect a similar weather pattern in the southern hemisphere

0: this summer. You might have questions for our climate scientist. 1-300-222-702 is the number, or the text line 0467-922-702 if you do. Professor Sarah Perkins Kirkpatrick is a climate scientist at ANU. Hello, Sarah.
1: Hello, thank you for having me on tonight.
0: It is pretty frightening when you look at what's happened across Europe this summer.
1: Oh, look, absolutely. It has been an extraordinary season over there, and certainly not in a good way. I was just looking at images today just showing the extent of the drought over the UK and just how brutal it's been. You could almost be mistaken for thinking it was inland Australia looking at those photos.
0: So do we think that the same weather pattern is heading south for our summer?
1: Yeah. That's like the million-dollar question at the moment. If I had an answer to you, I'd be a very rich person. Look, it's very difficult to say exactly what will be on the cards for our summer. As many people may have already heard, we are already in an El Niño, and that loads the dice towards a hotter, drier summer. But it's important to remember it doesn't 100% guarantee it. So the effect of El Niño usually comes about, you know, about now and heads into spring. And we should, like with a typical El Niño pattern, we see a reduction in rainfall, which obviously leads to drying, which then kind of primes conditions for more extreme heat and heat waves during summer. But yeah, it's not unprecedented for that kind of relationship to break down just by a couple the rain systems that could occur as we head into late spring and early summer. And that's the thing, we just can't predict this far out. But so, it's certainly looking like it's going to be a hotter summer, but we just can't, you know, put $1 million on it and go with that.
0: Yeah, I mean, the weather is unpredictable and trying to control it is impossible. But is that what normally happens? The weather pattern of the Northern Hemisphere comes to us?
1: No, not really. It's like what's they've seen there is, I guess, what we expect with the long-term trend, generally speaking. So, you know, there's human-induced climate change, there's more carbon in the atmosphere. That just heats things up in general. And with that, we expect more heat waves that are hotter. And Europe has seen, oh God, I've lost count, but at least 5 heat waves this summer. And they've been incredibly intense. That's therefore led, you know, for excess drying to occur and has exacerbated drought conditions. But that doesn't guarantee we'll get precisely the same conditions here. Yes, the seasons shift with the sun. We're heading into summer, they're heading out of it now. But it doesn't mean we'll see exactly the same weather one for one down here.
0: Because I was looking at the Rhine River at Cologne, and this month there's reports it's at its lowest reading since 1816.
1: Yeah, look, I'm not surprised. Some of the photos, some of the measurements, some of the stories coming out of the region is just absolutely insane. It's probably worth pointing out that the Mediterranean region is one of the areas that we are seeing the fastest change, particularly when it comes to extreme heat events. And there's a number of reasons for that. But, you know, they had a heat wave back in 2003 that killed over 70,000 people, mostly in France. And since then, we've had heat waves that have been stronger than that, and it's almost like they're getting worse year on year.
0: Yeah, authorities are calling it the worst wildfire season in modern history for France, Spain, Greece, and Turkey, and now this drought, which is impacting their cereal crops. It's impacting their ability to produce energy to cool their energy plants. It's affecting, as you say, like excess deaths. I think they've had more excess deaths this year than any other summer. So what can we learn from what is happening this summer in Europe? What can we learn for Australia and how we can, I guess, prepare and protect ourselves for what could be a terrible summer?
1: So I think it's really important to remember that the conditions that Europe is experiencing now and has experienced in this summer are completely unprecedented for their climate. Parts of France saw temperatures in 45 degrees Celsius. You could be mistaken for thinking that was a part of Australia. They are simply not used to these conditions in terms of both the people that live there and also the natural systems that, you know, live and breathe and usually thrive there. So it's important for us to remember that although those conditions to us may not have seen unprecedented conditions for us will become more common in the future. It doesn't guarantee that we will definitely see them in this specific summer, but they are 100% guaranteed on the horizon for us. So we mustn't become complacent. But just because we understand hot and

0: I weather a bit more, that we're going to get off completely scot-free with future changes in the climate.
1: But what can we do?
0: Yeah, so what we can do is use this time wisely to prepare. So as we lead into this current summer, we can do things to make sure our homes are effectively bolstered from extreme heat events. Now, it's best where possible that people do stay in their homes when it's safe to do so. So, for example, maybe investing in fans now. If we can afford air conditioning and have a reliable power, making sure that that's working properly and, you know, filters are changed and that sort of thing. Making sure that our outside windows are shaded properly. If you keep the sun out, you keep the heat out. And then thinking about, well, how would we check on our loved ones? What's our bushfire ready plan, particularly if you live in a prone area? Do you need to make extra allowances for drinking water and tap water in case a drought takes hold really quickly? So that's what we can do in the short term. But the long term is much more tricky and does require a lot more planning and thought, because it's all around making sure everyone in the community understands the effects of these sorts of events, as well as bolstering things like our health system to make sure that we have the resources and the people power to really know what to do when the most extreme events come for us.
1: How concerned are you as a climate scientist that Mount Selwyn has ended their ski season in August? We haven't even reached the end of August.
0: No, it's worth remembering that the ski season usually ends the first week of October, the October long weekend, which I think is like 6 or 7 weeks away. So it was unusually early to end it. I'm not at all surprised with the lack of snowfall that there's been. I live in Canberra and can see the Brindabellas from my front porch, and there's been no snow on them whatsoever this year. Where every winter that we've been here, we've been able to see the snow-capped mountains at least a few times. So I'm not surprised that it's closing down early. But it is really concerning because it's just happening so quickly. It's, you know, whatever snowfall was there has been incredibly thin, and that's the same for all other parts of the ski resorts. But because our snow is on a really small area, you know, just warming the planet and the local climate by just a couple of degrees Celsius makes a huge difference between snow being able to fall or being formed in the way of human-made snow, or it not being able to happen. It was that sensitive to begin with, and we're now reaching a really critical point that it's going to be tipped completely over. So I think people need to be prepared that there are going to be a lot more future early closures to the ski season, and not just in the lower resorts as well. It will start to happen higher up too.
1: I guess today in Western Sydney being 25 degrees and it's the 24th of August, you think, gosh, what sort of summer are we in for?
0: Yeah, I know what you mean. I'm originally a Sydney sider, and I remember handing in my PhD around this time about 20 years ago, and the temperature was like 29 degrees, but that was the 31st of August. And you kind of think, well, we're almost in spring, so maybe it makes sense. But the fact is, even though mid to high 20 temperatures in Sydney around this time of year are not completely unprecedented, they are definitely becoming more common. Like, having a temperature like this towards the end of winter wouldn't happen every year 50, 60 years ago, but now it is. And they're starting to really push not just 25 degrees, but more frequently occurring at that 28, 29, even 30 degree mark as well. So it's, although it feels nice, because I'm sure we're all a little bit sick of winter and long jumpers, when you think about it in the background of the overall change, it does spark that really concerning and upsetting thought. What are we in for this summer?
1: A quick question from Janet in Redfern. Hi, Janet.
2: Oh, hi, Renee. I'll try and be quick. Hi, it's Sarah, yes? Dr.
0: Yeah, that's correct.
1: Dr. Sarah Perkins Kirkpatrick.
2: Dr. Sarah Perkins Kirkpatrick. And I'll hang up. I've recently read an article, a long article in The New Yorker, where a reporter went across looking at all the heat this year in Europe. And there's a sentence I was going to ask you if you could help me explain, understand it. So he was talking about retreating snow, why Europe's warming. He says retreating snow exposes darker ground that absorbs more sunlight. As soils dry, they're less able to help with cooling air. But also, declining aerosol pollution admits more sunlight in a process called brightening. Now, lately, my friends and I have been going, why does the sun feel hotter? Is that part of this thing called aerosol, declining aerosol pollution, which is ozone layer. Is that that? I don't understand.
0: Yeah. So, no, thanks for the question. That's actually a really good question. Look, the effect of aerosols is usually fairly local. So aerosols have been a really problematic issue for the climate in countries where they do a lot of land clearing, where the pollution is really thick. And what aerosols do, they're a temporary block to some of the sunlight coming in. And with that, with the removal of those aerosols, which in part is a good thing because it means these countries are clearing up their air, unfortunately that means more sunlight's coming in and the temperature is getting hotter. But that would usually only be happening in certain countries. It's not necessarily a problem here unless we're having bushfires. Now, aerosols kind of sit in the lower part of the atmosphere where all the weather happens. The ozone problem happens in the next layer above in the atmosphere and the stratosphere. So the two aren't necessarily related. I couldn't really tell you what's happening with the ozone hole right now, I'm afraid, but that may be part of the reason why you're feeling the sun being hotter, not necessarily down to aerosols here.
1: I thought the ozone layer was fixed.
0: It's not. It's improving because there's less CFCs. Mm. But yeah, sometimes there's seasonal variability around that. It's important to remember that.
1: Okay. Greg is a bit clever. He says, "I planted a kurrajong tree today. I have lots of shade around my home. My solar panels run my air conditioning, and I have 5 rainwater tanks." That is
0: brilliant.
1: That is preparation.
0: That's
1: isn't
0: excellent.
1: It?
0: 110%. Like, that's actually an example that I didn't touch on before, is sharing, shading your local area and your house. That's not going to stop climate change, but it's going to keep you better adapted. And we've done pretty much the same here. Especially native vegetation is really good because it can cope with extenuating conditions.
1: Good on you. Thank you so much for your time tonight, Sarah.
0: No worries. Thanks for having me on.
1: Climate scientist Professor Sarah Perkins Kirkpatrick there. I'm Renee Krosh. This is Evening.

0: That is the Black Sorrows. Harley and Rose is the song. We do owe you, Leanne, your song, your Mariah Carey song from the quiz. We'll do that. We'll do that next opportunity. But we need to find out why we queue. There is an uptick in queuing. The lines are getting longer. The trend is on. Why do we do it?
1: 702 Breakfast. The big conversations.
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0: Last week on Evenings, we heard of the huge queues outside the new Glassons store opening at Westfields in Miranda in the Shire in Sydney. It was so long that they described a teenage stampede when the doors eventually opened the other Saturday morning. The queues were from 3 o'clock in the morning. 3 o'clock in the morning. This is a clothing store. This week, we've heard that the queues for a particular cookie, it's Brookie's Bakehouse. They've just opened in Sydney's Barangaroo. The queues were up to an hour long for a cookie. And just now in the evening's quiz, you've heard of people lining up for nightclubs, for planes, toilets, luxury brands, all manner of things people are prepared to queue for. So what is behind this kind of, I guess, consumer behaviour? Why do we queue? What is going on? Dr. Paul Harrison is the chair of consumer behaviour at Deakin University and joins us now. Hello, Paul.
5: Hi, Renee.
0: There is a trend of late to queue, but of course queuing for things like concert tickets and for things that people really desperately want, like an iPhone or a new bit of technology or a gaming console, that has been around for some time. But there has been a bit of an uptick for things like yogurts and cookies and particular types of pizzas. Why?
5: Well, I mean, I think this is just part of our psychological architecture. We do queue, particularly because there's a sense of fairness about it. And I think that's something that has always been, you know, inherent in some cultures. And so, you know, there's terms like queue jumping is often kind of seen as something that you don't do. But I think the uptick is probably now a result of the fact that we have access, instant access to all sorts of different forms of commodities and things that we can buy very quickly in a way that maybe 20 years ago, 15 years ago, we didn't. And so the internet, things like social media, all of these things create this hyper awareness of what is going on out there in the world in a way that perhaps we wouldn't have done that in the past. And, you know, like you were saying, that we've queued for a long time. People used to queue for the Boxing Day sales for a while. And again, that was kind of created its own excitement and things like that. Now, any particular, as you say, any particular cookie or a yogurt or clothing or whatever, we have people that we follow online. We might call them influencers, but we might just call them people we follow, and they help us to make decisions. And that is a really critical part of why we queue, why we're willing to get in line.
0: Oh, because the influencer has said this is the place to be.
5: Yeah, and it's pretty much the same that newspapers used to do and perhaps priests used to do in the 17th and 18th century. You know, all of these things are just forms of recommendation, and all that influencers are doing is they've replaced, I guess, the qualified reviewer or something like that to help us to do that. But the reason we follow them and the reason that we are kind of responding to what they're doing online is because often they can give us this sense of safety, because if they're doing it, if people are lining up to do it, then generally speaking, there's a sense this is a safer bet than if nobody's doing it.
0: There is some kind of thinking that it's become, this is the line in the queue, has become like a place to socialise, a place to hang out, a place to talk to like-minded people, a place to sort of be seen.
5: Yeah, and I think we find our tribe, and that's a really important part of that is that often the people who will line up for certain products or certain things are all drawn to that because it's their thing, it's their vibe. But what sits below that is that these are people like me, and so you can have some kind of collective experience. And, you know, my take on this is always like there's often good things to these types of situations, and people chatting in a queue is actually a really nice social gathering. Yes, they're in a queue to buy something, but at least there's people kind of connecting with one another and talking, and you see that when you see people lining up is that there is this kind of collective tribal connection with each other.
0: Mm. On the text line, 0467 922 702, some fresh thoughts. Someone here says, it's Rhonda. She says, I would definitely queue for delicious dumplings. Delicious, they're so yum. I'd be happy to do that. Someone else is saying, I have queued for authentic Mozart chocolates in Austria. It was the best. Kath says, I queued for a Rolling Stones concert ticket for 3 days. I read that one out a bit before. Cookies have become so the thing, says someone else on the text line. People will queue for hours. The thing is, though, it's got to be something that you particularly want. It has to be before you've bought it. Is that the essential point here, that you queue before you get the thing? You don't want to queue after you've made the selection. You don't want to queue inside a supermarket in an aisle, do you?
5: Oh, that's so interesting. No, you don't, although you have to sometimes to pay for it. But I think, I mean, one of the things is that we queue for things we want, and that's important. But to some degree, a lot of the things that we want, we don't really know why we want them. Like until you maybe queued for a cardamom bun or something like that, you don't realise how much you like that. And one of the interesting things that has been found in research is that the actual process of queuing for something accentuates the likelihood that we will like it more, that we actually have a more positive experience of it because we've put all this effort and time into it. And there's a concept called attitude behavior consistency, which is I'm queuing, this must be important for me, therefore my attitude must be this must be important for me. And it has this circular kind of effect, which is the more you queue, the longer you queue up to a certain point, the more you kind of build a positive attitude about it and the more likely it is that you'll enjoy it.
0: Oh, so business likes it. Business likes the big queue.
5: Well, to some degree they do, but it is really a fine line between forcing people to queue for too long, where they actually can leave. In marketing they call it defect, where they'll leave. And so, again, it is a lot of the time these queues happen accidentally, or this scarcity, this desire for something happens accidentally. And, you know, I've stood in queues from time to time, and you know that it's just that this company wasn't prepared for it. But one of the difficulties you have is that then if they're successful, they try to second guess and capitalize on what that success is. And that's the problem, is that so much of queuing is built around serendipity, this idea of everything came together at the right time for this person for this product or whatever it is to be successful. So it's not as easily controlled as businesses would like to think. And, you know, there's all this talk about, you know, how you become viral. The reality that we know about viruses is that most of the time you don't know something is viral until after that virus has taken off, and it takes a significant amount of effort to work out what the catalysts were. And that's, you know, that's what scientists study in kind of viral with viruses themselves. And it's the same with human viruses, is that when something is viral, a lot of the time it's actually really hard to isolate what the elements were that made it successful.
0: Mm. Lenny says it's 31 years to the day since people queued at midnight for the release of Windows 95.
5: Wow.
0: JJ says maybe because everything's so accessible and instantaneous, people are desperate or wanting some natural anticipation. Yeah, I mean, it's amazing how Amazon, you know, you can get something delivered within 24 hours. Sometimes it's within a couple of hours.
5: Mm.
0: And they get it from the Amazon warehouse, God knows where, to where you are in Australia.
5: But I don't think it's the getting of the thing that's as important. I think it's first of all, I think scarcity is a big one of them. So again, you know, if people are queuing, it must be scarce, and therefore it's rare. Another element of this too is I think that it's actually often not the price or the delivery of it or anything like that. It's this concept.

0: It's we have a surfeit of food and a surfeit of products available to us, and it's just tapping into those evolutionary principles.
1: So being in the line where it's at, where everybody is that you care about for that scarce thing, that's the experience.
0: That's what's going on in the brain. And the bottom line is that, yes, people might go, well, you can buy a pizza or you can buy a yogurt anywhere you like, but we're still fighting against those biases that make us human. And I think that's actually quite a beautiful thing, because in a way, what we're doing is that we're being influenced. And I think being influenced by others is a really beautiful human underpinning. And I think, we might have opportunities where we experience something that we may not have experienced. And so I don't think there's everything is bad about queuing, but I do think that sometimes what we might do is that we might ultimately say, is this worth queuing for as well? That the idea of why am I queuing? And as a person who's trained in psychology, one of the things that we kind of tell people to do is to slow down and try and engage your rational brain, not just your emotional brain.
1: Some years ago, I was in Hong Kong, and it struck me that there were these enormous queues of customers lining up outside the luxury brand stores, like the Louis Vuittons, the Guccis, the Chanels, the Cartiers. And I thought, that's odd. What are they queuing for? And I looked at the queue. I mean, it was literally hundreds of people deep, and they were all on their phones or chatting away or taking photos of themselves in the line. And there was hardly anyone in the shop. There were like three customers walking around in the shop, and the security guys were deliberately creating these queues and letting one person go in at a time.
0: And they're creating scarcity. I think that's what it comes down to. It's saying you are special. For you to be special, you need to stand in this line. Personally, I don't buy those brands, and I've always thought it like you. It's weird that people are lining up for these incredibly expensive things, but this is the nature of being human. Each their own, horses for courses, that kind of thing. I think some people are willing to stand in line to pay $5,000 for a bag, and I think again it kind of fits in with what it is to be human. It's we all have our thing.
1: Ooh, it is. Yeah, it is ironic, isn't it? For a $5,000 bag, you've got to queue for 5 hours, but that's the joy of it. Very, very interesting. I find that fascinating. I trade jobs with you any day. Thanks for your time, Paul.
0: Cheers, Renee. Take care.
1: What a great job. Chair of Consumer Behaviour at Deakin University. That's Dr. Paul Harrison. Here is the winning song from tonight's quiz for Leanne. It's Mariah Carey.

0: That's Mariah Carey. Congratulations, Leanne, for winning tonight's quiz. And thank you to Brilla, who said, isn't it ironic that the word Q is just a Q with four vowels silently waiting in line behind it? That's very good. Q, out the front, U-E-U-E, just silently waiting behind, in line.
1: New from ABC Events.
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Time to take you back to the year 2010 tonight. What were you doing in 2010, 16 years ago, that was significant? Maybe you'll remember something from some of the little clips that we play here, or maybe you've got a story to share from something that happened to you in 2010. Let us know, 1-300-222-702. This was the biggest song across Australia. It's Eminem featuring Rihanna. Just

0: Of course, it was the year that Australia got its first ever female Prime Minister in Julia Gillard.
1: The events of the past fortnight show us unequivocally that our democracy is very, very strong indeed. With today's agreement with the independent members of Parliament, with Mr Oakeshott and Mr Windsor, and with the previous agreements reached with the Greens and, of course, with Mr Wilkie, Labor is prepared to govern. Labor is prepared to deliver stable, effective and secure government for the next 3 years.
0: That was her victory speech. Born in Wales, Julia Gillard moved her family to Adelaide and became the first female Prime Minister, serving from 2007 to 2010 with a very rare hung parliament. 2010 was also the year that Adam Liu won MasterChef.
2: You are Australia's MasterChef.
3: What's the first thing you're going to do?
4: First thing I am going to do is try and find somewhere to live, because outside those doors I don't think I've got anywhere to stay right now.
3: And it's like Miss Universe taking the crown off and putting it onto Adam's head. How does it feel?
5: It's like no Miss Universe I've ever seen. Oh, look, it's wonderful. I'm so happy for him, you know. Just watching him standing there, and I just had absolute empathy with how he felt.
0: Adam Lior winning the very first time of MasterChef. I think that show's still going, isn't it? Mitch has given us a call from the Shire. Hi, Mitch.
6: Hello, good evening.
0: How do you remember 2010?
6: Okay, so for me, it's two things. One, it's the US dollar being 95 cents. I had my first trip to the US in 2010, and I remember thinking how bad 95 cents was, but looking back, we were blessed.
0: Yeah. I mean, the Australian dollar's not doing too bad against the US right now, but, gee, it's been terrible in recent years.
6: Oh, it's been shocking, yeah, around the mid-60s. Mm. I mean, it's shocking. But 95 cents, I mean, and we almost had parity at one point.
0: We did, yeah,
6: I remember
0: that's right.
6: When I was there, the money stood out, but also the song Dynamite by Tayo Cruz. I don't know if you're familiar, but that was the pop song of 2010, in my mind at least.
0: Oh, okay. We'll dig that out for you. Thanks, Mitch.
6: Thank you.
0: 1-300-222-702. The Dragons won the footy, says Tim. It was also the year that Rake aired the TV screens. It was an ABC show. Do you remember Rake, starring Richard Roxburgh as the shady barrister Cleaver Green?
7: Always the wild card with you, isn't it? It wouldn't occur to you just to say David Potter is a decent man who desperately loves Scarlett and wouldn't hurt her for all the world.
8: No. Mate, that jury between them would have watched 10,000 episodes of Law and Order. They've heard all that before. Trust me.
0: It was also the year of the Girl Guides. 2010 was the year of the Girl Guide, coinciding with the 100th year ever of the Girl Guide movement.
9: I think girls like to be involved in an all-girl environment. They just like to hang out with other girls and just be girls, be however they want to be.
10: The change in the kids is incredible. The amount of fun she has, the friends she has, the adventures she goes on, it's absolutely worth it.
11: The leaders are amazing. They help us. They do anything to get us through Girl Guides and be strong, confident young women. If they weren't here to help me, I wouldn't be here right now.
0: Do you remember that, 2010 being the year of the Girl Guide? Maybe you once were a Girl Guide. Was that a good experience? In January of 2010, the tallest man-made structure of the world officially opened in Dubai.
12: From its enormous base to the tip of its delicate spire, the Burj Khalifa soars more than 800 metres into the sky. With more than 160 habitable floors and containing enough steel to stretch a quarter of the way around the world, it is a crowning achievement of Dubai's decade-long construction boom. Investment analyst Saud Masood.
13: It's the tallest building in the world. It speaks to the economic momentum Dubai has had for several years now. And so they have taken bold steps and they've achieved something there.
0: The Burj Khalifa, the tallest building in the world in Dubai, was built in January 2010. It was also the year that 16-year-old sailor Jessica Watson completed her solo voyage around the world. Remember that moment?
14: 20th of March, and bit of shock, really, because, you know, we're already past halfway across the Indian Ocean. It kind of crept up on me, that one. I didn't realise how close to Australia we're getting. Well, still a long way off, really, but, you know, it's only so many days left out here. But, nice day today. We've had lovely sunny conditions and a nice gentle sea. We've got about 15 knots of wind behind us and doing about 5 knots downwind. And it's been really good to dry everything out today, because in the last week we've had a couple of fronts come through and, it's been wet and damp for a while. So, you know, all the damp pile of clothes and wet weather gear.
0: A 16-year-old Jessica Watson completing her solo voyage around the world. She was the youngest, wasn't she? The youngest sailor to ever do that. What else happened in 2010? Elise says it was the year that I started my chef apprenticeship. Well done. Craig says I moved to Casey, where I still live. That's Casey in the ACT. Tim says we moved to Kapiti, Gardens of Stone Valley, widest in the world. It will take anyone's breath away, Kapiti. Oh, that sounds very nice, Tim. It was also the year that Mary MacKillop was canonised by Pope Benedict the 16th, making her Australia's very first Roman Catholic saint, Saint Mary of the Cross. You might remember Oprah Winfrey came to Australia in 2010. Do you remember that? She was filming a whole bunch of episodes at Sydney's Opera House and had to shut down the CBD because she was coming. That was a big story.
15: Where would I most want to go? Maybe I should take all of you with me to the other side of the world.

0: She knows how to build excitement, doesn't she? She did come to Australia. Do you remember? She came to Australia and she visited. Well, everywhere she visited became like the place to be, whether it was the butcher at Wallara or whether it was a particular coffee house that she went to. Everybody wanted to be where Oprah Winfrey was. 2010 was also the year of the Melbourne Storm salary cap scandal. Where the National Rugby League stripped the Melbourne Storm of their 2007 and 2009 premierships and their 2010 minor premiership due to the massive salary cap breaches. Here's the moment.
1: Over the last few weeks, it's come to light that the Storm has engaged in a long-term system of operating what might conveniently be called two sets of books. To their credit, this morning the Storm representatives have come in and confessed to a well-organised system of paying players outside the cap. On what we know, this amounted to $1.7 million over the last 5 years, including approximately $700,000 in 2010. The elaborate lengths that they went to hide the payments was quite extraordinary. The breakthrough in the investigation was the discovery by the salary cap auditor and his team of a file in a separate room at the Storm to the room that contained the file with the players' contracts outlining payments to the players not declared to us. These payments have allowed them to recruit and retain some of the best players in the game. The results of their practices on the field speak for themselves. This is not a time to debate the cap. The rules are the rules. Everyone in this competition knows them. Particularly after the Bulldogs, they knew the risk they were taking. There's no alternative for the NRL in terms of penalty. The penalty will be the stripping of three minor premierships and two premierships. The return of $1.1 million in prize money that will be distributed to the other 15 clubs evenly. A fine of $500,000. In the 2010 season, all competition points earned thus far will be taken away and the team shall not accrue any further points in the 2010 season. To Melbourne's credit, they've accepted the penalty in full.
0: That was a big moment, wasn't it, in NRL history? 2010 was also the year that we got a new doctor in Doctor Who, a 26-year-old Matt Smith.
2: Can I come?
3: Not safe in here, not yet. 5 minutes. Give me 5 minutes. I'll be right back.
2: People always say that.
4: Am I people? Do I even look like people? Trust me, I'm the doctor.
0: Martin says, welcome to Darlinghurst. I worked with a lady who met Oprah when she came to Australia. She got Oprah to autograph her arm and then she got it tattooed. Really? She must have been a big fan, Martin, of Oprah Winfrey's. Kath in Murray-Bateman says, 2010 was a big year for me. I turned 40. I graduated with a master's university degree and I got married to my beautiful husband. Well, well done to you, Kath. What else happened in 2010? WikiLeaks published hundreds of thousands of classified documents. Do you remember that? Julian Assange's WikiLeaks.
5: The United States is fronting a diplomatic disaster with the release of hundreds of thousands of classified documents and cables by whistleblower website WikiLeaks. The White House says the leaks are reckless and dangerous, but all the attention is on the contents, some of which are outright embarrassing for Washington and Middle East nations worried about Iran's nuclear intentions. North America correspondent Lisa Miller reports.
6: For decades, US diplomats have operated under a cloak of discretion, but now these WikiLeaks computers are busily serving up their secrets for whoever wants to read them. Iran's nuclear ambitions feature heavily among the 250,000 documents from US embassies. They reveal how strongly Arab leaders have been urging the US to attack Iran.
0: WikiLeaks. Jeremy says, didn't Hugh Jackman come in on a Flying Fox zip line to greet Oprah Winfrey at the Opera House. And didn't he break his nose? I'm not sure if he broke his nose, but I do know that he ziplined in to that event. It was kind of odd, wasn't it? A little bit. It was meant to be spectacular. It was a big tech milestone in 2010 when Apple released the very first iPad.
7: Something that's between a laptop and a smartphone. And of course, we've pondered this question for years as well. If there's going to be a third category of device, it's going to have to be better at these kinds of tasks than a laptop or a smartphone. Otherwise, it has no reason for being. But we think we've got something that is. And we'd like to show it to you today for the first time. And we call it the iPad.
0: 2010 in the AFL, Collingwood and St Kilda drew, leaving crowds divided. It was a draw for the third time in AFL final history. Both teams scored 68 in the final quarter.
8: Goddard, the tap, Del Santo. It's going to be a draw. It's unbelievable. But it's happened.
9: Oh, mate, I don't know if I've ever seen 44 guys go to war like we just did then. That was amazing. And it's probably going to take this for the AFL to change the rule because it's an absolute joke. There's no way it should be decided after another game. Guys come here for a win or a loss, and that's what we should be leaving with. So we'll look forward to next week, mate, and use the hurt we're feeling now. Let a lead go, and we'll come back next week.
0: An AFL grand final draw. 2010. Oh, yes, sorry. Thank you, Tash. Hugh Jackman suffered a minor eye injury during his zipline performance. Not a broken nose. But this song's for you, Mitch, who called in a bit earlier. He remembers the song Dynamite as epitomising the year 2010.

Tash did a year five school dance performance to this song. So thank you, Mitch. Maybe it was the big song of 2010, but I do remember it. Prince William and Catherine Middleton announced their engagement in 2010 in November. It was a private proposal in Kenya. Jayant Patel, Dr. Death, remember him? He was found guilty on three counts of manslaughter at Bundaberg Base Hospital. And the township of Lennox Head was affected by a tornado. Do you remember that? Affecting at least 40 properties.

0: It's news time now. It's 9 o'clock.
1: ABC News with Satyam Weinstein. The CFMEU administrator says there's no place for criminals in the construction industry after its headquarters in Melbourne was raided by police. Alexandra Alava reports.
2: Detectives executed warrants at six addresses as part of an investigation into alleged secret commissions, one of them being the CFMEU headquarters. Two men have been charged with firearm and drug offences, and another three have been released pending further inquiry. Police seized four CFMEU registered vehicles, as well as electronic devices during the raids across Victoria, although none of the arrests occurred at the union's office. CFMEU Administrator Michael Crosby says the union is cooperating with police, and any employees found to have engaged in anything illegal will lose their jobs.
1: The Productivity Commission says Western Australia's GST deal has created a major imbalance between the states. An interim review found WA has a far greater capacity to fund services than other jurisdictions, despite the GST system being designed to put states on an equal footing. Productivity Commissioner Angela Jackson says matching WA's position across the country costs tens of billions of dollars.
3: To make the other states as well off as Western Australia, they would need an additional $47 billion every year to deliver the same level of services. Now, we think that goes against the principles of horizontal fiscal equalisation, that principle that all states and territories should be in a similar situation to deliver services, which is why we made the recommendations we did in our report.
1: Queensland Premier David Crisafulli is vowing to stand his ground at a national cabinet meeting this week, opposing rules which would require data centres to be fueled by renewable energy. Here's state political reporter Laura Lavelle.
4: Queensland's Premier believes the federal government's proposed national energy and water standards for AI data centres will backfire. Under the plan, data centre operators would be forced to underwrite or supply their own power from renewable sources and minimise water consumption. David Crisafulli believes it'll deter investment and in turn drive up energy prices.
5: Why would you shut the door and say that it can only be one form of energy? That just, to me, smacks of ideology.
4: On Wednesday, the federal government is expected to settle its rules during a national cabinet meeting, but David Crisafulli has vowed to stand his ground.
1: The Pakistani chief of defence is heading to Tehran in a bid to revive talks between the US and Iran. The visit comes as Washington prepares to unveil more economic sanctions against Iran. Iranian President Masoud Pezeshkian has acknowledged Iranians are facing hardship, but says his nation will stand firm in the face of aggression.
6: The perception from the US was that Iran would become Venezuela. Not only has this not happened, but Iran has become a power that's astonished the world with its display of resistance, solidarity, and integrity.
1: A court has heard a driver jailed over a deadly bus crash in the New South Wales Hunter Valley was described by a previous employer as a good bloke who had been medically cleared to drive. Giselle Wakatama has more.
7: Brett Andrew Button is serving a maximum 32 years jail for the Greta bus crash that killed 10 in 2023. The National Heavy Vehicle Regulator later charged Link Bus Lines and two of its directors. Sentencing proceedings in Gosford Local Court heard they pleaded guilty to heavy vehicle law breaches. The court was told the company put the public at risk while an opioid-dependent Button was employed. A text message reference check with a former employer vouched for his driving and said, "Good bloke, he can drive and will keep it straight." The court heard his GP cleared him to drive buses and didn't note any drug dependency issues.
1: The WA District Court has heard a Perth man raped two women he met through dating apps. David Webber with the story.
8: Michael McConaughey is on trial accused of eight offences, including sexual penetration without consent, impeding someone's normal breathing and making a threat. Mr. McConaughey had a consensual sexual relationship with the first woman, but the alleged victim has said he once forced her into sex after she'd refused because of a medical condition. Later, he allegedly threatened to distribute intimate images. The second alleged victim said Mr. McConaughey had sex with her without consent, holding her throat. The defence lawyer told the jury consent can be implied or mistakenly believed.
1: And a Chinese research institute has been forced to apologise after issuing an

0: Correct. Earthquake alert. It warned residents of a magnitude 7.7 earthquake, sparking panic. Official figures put the quake at a magnitude 4.7. You're up to date with ABC News.
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3: Welcome back and thank you for being here. Coming up, we take you to the movies. Each Monday, we look at one new release film. This one will be in cinemas across Australia on Thursday, and we compare it to an older movie of the same genre. Tonight, CJ Johnson brings along the movie I Want Your Sex. Provocative title, isn't it? And he will compare and contrast that with 9.5 Weeks, the Mickey Rourke, Kim Basinger film. Mm. Also coming your way, Natasha Hotman with what's trending online, what's got people talking about. But before we do that, let's talk tech with Seamus Byrne, our technology reporter from Biteside.com. It's an online tech publication. Hello, Seamus.
4: Good evening, Renee.
3: Great to have you here. Now, there has been a lot of chatter coming out of this big Meta trial in the United States. This trial started last week. It's running for 6 to 8 weeks, and it's pretty explosive, isn't it? It's really holding Meta to account for probably the first time for, I guess, the harm that they have allegedly deliberately employed upon young people.
4: Yeah, and I think it's, we've probably always felt like we've heard that there've been cases now and then over the years, and that's true, but this is 29 US states working together to hold them accountable. The trial's taking place in California, and they're really accusing the company of designing intentionally addictive sites and violating laws protecting children's privacy. So, you know, the opening days of, like, the opening remarks from the prosecutors and the initial whistleblower kinds of complaints have been really quite fascinating, and really speak to the idea that, you know, that Mark Zuckerberg really controls this company. Anything that he wants to happen would happen in that company. And so the failings do go all the way up the chain to him. It's not just that things somehow got lost in the system and, you know, no one ever really knew. They're really saying he knew.
3: Here is a little bit that we've been able to get from the opening comments in this pretty explosive Meta trial.
5: They are claiming that basically Meta's business model is built on four words: hook, hold, harvest, and hide. So in opening statements, a lawyer for California, Meta aims to hook the users, hold them for as long as they can, harvest their data, and hide the truth from the public.
3: Mm. It's been pretty extraordinary. There's a whistleblower who was once Meta's safety engineer. Now, he has spoken out saying that he tried to email CEO Mark Zuckerberg at least 100 times, warning him of the harmful content and the damage to teenagers' well-being because of their addiction to Facebook and Instagram, but it fell on deaf ears. He never responded.
4: Yeah, and look, he even said he spoke to the CEO at least 100 times. So, you know, he was senior enough as a Meta safety engineer that he was in communication with Zuckerberg. He says, you know, he was often briefing Mark Zuckerberg about the issues that were taking place. And so there were certain times when he saw Zuckerberg making statements in public about how they, you know, they always cared about safety. And he would then follow that up by saying, look, these are the things we're not doing. And these are the things that actually means the things you have been saying in public aren't true, which is, you know, really quite sort of a big accusation in that sense of so many times executives sort of say, well, you know, we're not across everything that's happening, but there's a clarity here from this witness to really try to push the idea that you know, he absolutely was aware of what was happening. He was just choosing to sometimes, they use the

0: just don't tell us the bad things, and that way we'll have some deniability. But he's like, I was flagging it.
1: So this idea of hooking, hosting, harvesting, and hiding the business model, the design of how Facebook and Instagram work, how the algorithm works, the accusation or allegation is that it's a deliberate design to sort of push content from sexual predators, content from violent, from violent sites, content and graphic images to children knowingly.
0: Yeah, and I mean, this is the really, big thing here. And it's important to flag as well that, they're saying that probably at least if they're found guilty, that it's not just a question of, about $200 billion in potential damages for the company, which, is not small biscuits for Meta. This would be, pretty much an entire annual year's revenue for the company. But they're also pointing out that this could lead to significant change, them being forced to change the design of the products to make them safer, and which would, I guess, ultimately harm its business model if this is exactly the business model that it believes is the only way that you make money, is by forcing people. And there were specific targeting of teenagers. They had a whole mission related to the idea of really trying to get teenagers to be using and to be kind of hooked on the site, at that quite young age, while of course they've always been saying that they don't do such things.
1: Some people say, Seamus, that this is a long time coming, that it's a bit like allowing cigarette companies in this day and age to sell cigarettes inside schools.
0: Yeah. And look, it's one of the things that I, when I have in the past, argued against the issues around, banning teenagers, that this is the kind of thing that I've actually been trying to push or to say, like, it's not that I think these companies are good. It's that, we should be putting the efforts into holding them accountable for the harms that they actually do. And so I think it is really important, to see how this trial plays out. It's interesting that it's got a jury, but that the jury is only advising the judge. So ultimately, the jury is going to make decisions about what they believe from all of the testimony that they hear. But then it will be the judge of the case who will then make decisions about exactly what the final decisions would be. But yeah, really fascinating trial. I'm sure it's going to be going for quite a while. So I'm sure we'll be checking back in now and then on exactly how it all plays out.
1: So one presiding judge will make the final decision.
0: Yeah, that's right. So I think, like, I'm actually, I'm not sure of the technicalities of that decision. It might be partly because there are 28 different states involved, that maybe there's sort of an aspect there. But I think, to me, it sounds quite sensible to say, look, there is a jury of, peers, from America who are hearing this evidence and will be convinced one way or the other. But that ultimately this does require, almost, legislative style remedies. We often think that we should be, passing laws to actually do more to protect children and privacy and things like that with these platforms. But I think this is, a really interesting case to say, well, a judge should make those final decisions about exactly how we try to, solve these problems if it's decided that they are absolutely liable.
1: So I guess the question is the anxiety, the panic attacks, the suicidal ideation that we see in teens, is it directly because of the way in which the social media companies are designed? Are they deliberately addictive to lure young people in and deliberately trying to harm them? I guess is what's being tested.
0: Yeah,
1: Fascinating.
0: absolutely.
1: Seamus, moving on to the state of New South Wales, there has been a personal injury commission that has dished out compensation. This is the first time ever that compensation has been paid to a worker, and includes the compensation payout includes AI job disruption to this particular worker who was involved in a car accident and unable to work into the future. They're including AI job disruption as part of the compensation.
0: Yeah, it's absolutely a first in this case, which is someone who was, a delivery driver and, was injured while driving, and they

0: We've included in this payout the idea that actually, you need to factor in future economic loss, but that they have decided that there should be an additional buffer in that idea of future lost earnings because of the potential impact of AI, that those, particularly, I guess, people who are working certain kinds of industries, that there might be less opportunities to move in different directions. Let's say, I mean, I'm completely sort of, inventing an idea here, but it's like, well, for someone who might be a driver, maybe they would move into other kinds of sort of factory employment, and then, well, that's the kind of area where there's a lot of automation and AI taking over from some of those sorts of roles. So, these are the kinds of questions that they have decided it's now important to think about when it comes to how you consider what is someone's future employment potential. It's a really sort of fascinating moment.
1: Okay, so he's awarded money as a compensation because it was a workplace accident. He was driving to work.
0: Yeah, that's right.
1: But they've included in the close to $1 million payout the impact that AI will have on the future job market.
0: Yeah, and they sort of point out that what about half of the payment was sort of for the damages directly related to the accident, and then they said about $400,000, for future economic loss, based on the idea that he was 34. There's like 33 years of working life ahead of him, and that he would only be able to work at a sort of reduced capacity because of this accident. But yeah, it's just interesting that Commissioner Carr specifically used the language that there should be, quote, a significant buffer for the uncertainty because of AI in particular.
1: Yeah, that is quite fascinating, isn't it? I'm sure that will set a precedent for future compensation claims.
0: Yeah, absolutely.
1: Now, in terms of street directories, everyone's familiar with the old kind of Gregory's or the Refedex, but would anybody still be driving with one in their car today?
0: Look, yeah, I'd be fascinated to know if people still have one, wedged in the compartment in the side door. But Hardy Grant, who publishes UBD, Gregory's and Refedex, have said that sales right now have fallen to around like less than 20% of their peak. So I guess what about like 80% down, or yeah, probably four or five times less than they were at their peak, which to me actually is more than I might have first thought if someone said,
1: Yeah,
0: how many people do you think?
1: I would have thought there would be virtually no sales.
0: And so, yeah, they're pointing out though that I think a lot of people still feel like it is helpful that, that maybe you are somewhere, maybe your phone's going to run out of juice. Maybe there's something else going on that just means you want to be able to get out the book, if something goes wrong. And so there are certain kinds of people, and I guess maybe certain kinds of industries where you think, I just want to have that handy, sitting there ready to go. But I also love the fact that they pointed out there's so much history that has actually been enabled through old street directories, because of course our GPS is always perfectly up to date with the exact state of the roads today, but it also means that there's no way to do a bit of that checking, going, oh, like let's go back 10 years and see how things have changed. Whereas the history of these books actually provides a lot of useful information, even, with shop names and things like that we don't necessarily think about as much, but are really helpful when someone's trying to work out, differences in planning and differences in the way that, particular towns might have been set up years ago versus today.
1: Yeah, has anybody got a UBD Gregory's or a Refedex in their car that they actively use? I would love to know. 1-300-222-702, if that's you. I could understand that it might be sitting there unused, but if you're updating your Gregory's once a year, that's interesting, isn't it?
0: Yeah, exactly. If you and I mean, I remember back in the day, certainly, that you'd buy one and then you'd wait a few years before you would update it, because I guess things, unless you lived in an area where, you know, like on the edges of Western Sydney, for example, when, you know, there were a lot of new estates, there was a lot of changes to the flow of key roads and things like that, that you would then think, you'd spot something that made you go, I need a new one. But you're right. I feel like the last time I had one in the car was probably 2002, something like that. That's my sort of ballpark in my head for, before I started then playing with the whatever new toys might have been available at the time. Yeah. Though maybe that's even not quite as old as it might have been.
1: I mean, people often say if you want to, you know, keep your mind active and you want to grow more neurons, then you need to be working the metal, and you need to be doing things like working out how to navigate from place to place. But if you live in a regional town, then you probably know all the streets. And if you live in a city area, well, the streets are changing so often that without a GPS on your phone, it's impossible to know where to go. A few people here. Bronwyn says, I have a Gregory's in my car. Tim says he's got one. Someone else here says, yep, they keep one in the glove box, but do you update it from year to year? Because it's no good if it's out of date, is it?
0: Yeah. But I even just love this kind of the different spatial awareness that we would have when you're flicking through it, because, of course, you have that top edge or bottom edge where you have to jump a whole bunch of extra pages, and, you know, the way the book wraps around and things like that, that you did start to learn sort of those weird relationships between different parts of town in a way that is very different to when you're, you know, just swiping and scrolling on a, you know, pinching and zooming on a GPS.
1: Another Tim says his partner always plays Navigator. Where are we? Lost. Are we there yet? No. I know that game. Good to chat to you, Seamus. So the story is that Hardy Grant, who published Gregory's and Refidex, they are not going to annually update them anymore.
0: Yeah, right. So that's one of the keys to this whole story, right? Is that that they're just saying annual updates just, you know, aren't economically viable anymore for them. One of the things they pointed out was that the cartographers, because of course people have to draw these maps, that there used to be, you know, dozens of cartographers, and they said there's only like a couple of them left working on these editions. So yeah, it's harder and harder. So less than annually is the future of the street directory.
1: Okay. Just they will continue to publish, but not annually.
0: But they will. Absolutely. Yep.
1: Okay. Jenny says, yes, I have a street directory. I bought it last year, but I keep it in the house. She keeps it in the house. Yeah. I remember people used to work out where you wanted to go to sort of around the dining table.
0: Yeah.
1: And you leave it in the house. Chris says, yep, mine's 30 years old. It's a Gregory. It's in my 30-year-old car. Fair
0: Excellent.
1: Enough. Yep, Gregory's for me. No digital dementia, says JJ. And Dave says, I bought a Sydney and Blue Mountains UBD just a week ago.
0: Oh, perfect.
1: But it doesn't fit in my CX5 glove box.
0: Oh.
1: So I put it in the back with the spare tire just yesterday. The satellites will fail one day, but I'll be ready, says Dave.
0: That's it. It'll be ready.
1: Good on you, Dave. Thank you very much, Seamus.
0: Good to chat.
1: We'll catch you in a fortnight. Seamus Byrne is from Biteside.com. It's an online technology publication. Check it out. Seamus will be back with more stories from the world of tech Monday week. Here's a bit of Joe Cocker, 23 minutes past 9. This is Evenings, right across 702 Sydney, 666 Canberra and ABC Regional Radio, New South Wales. I'm Renee Crosh.

0: Thank you, Mr. Crocker. And to Lou, who says, here's a good one. A long time ago, I got a business address from the Sydney phone directory. I looked up the street in a Sydney street directory. It was in the middle of Botany Bay. Obviously, no such business on no such street.
1: Those songs took me somewhere.
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0: And Stella says, I'm 88 and I'm still driving and I would not be without my Gregory's. I cannot stand being spoken to by the idiots on the GPS. Fair enough, Stella.

0: what is going on, what people are talking about. Natasha Hopman has been doing the work and she's here now. Hello, Tash.
1: Hello, Renee.
0: So online, pretty much this is what people are talking about online.
1: I mean, in my corner of the world, it is.
0: According to your algorithm.
1: According to mine. And I know algorithms are very specific to what people are interested in, and it can create feedback loops. But there are certain things that sort of poke through to most people's algorithms.
0: So other than the Sydney Swans, what else are people talking about?
1: So in terms of travel location, I think it is a trend at the moment that people get their travel inspiration from what they see online, from their social media. And it often does influence where they would like to travel to. And what happens is videos of certain locations overseas will go viral. And then en masse, tourists will visit those locations because they have gone viral and it becomes desirable for people to go to.
0: The zeitgeist.
1: The zeitgeist. So we saw that happen a bit last year with Japan. And I mentioned that to you that we did see a huge spike in Japan tourism. But this year, one of the main Instagrammable, like TikTok viral locations has been the Dolomites
0: in Italy.
1: Which Eurosummer has been a huge trend for a long time. But specifically the Dolomites, that has been gaining lots of interest. According to Google Trends data, the search interest for Alpine summer is up 82% year on year, with travellers seeking out mountain holidays for a cooler version of a Euro summer.
0: Oh, so they want the cool kind of Euro summer.
1: Yes.
0: Up in the Alpines.
1: Something a bit cooler during heat waves, which would make sense, right?
0: I guess trekking's becoming a big deal, isn't it?
1: Hiking
0: and walking, you know, long kind of almost pilgrimage trails.
1: It is. It is becoming what's trendy, particularly for younger people going overseas. It's not just the backpacking experience, but it's going on big hiking tours.
0: Well, that's great because it's also trending for older people.
1: Doing
0: the Camino is a thing that people in their 60s, 70s are quite widely known to do because you keep fit, you meet people, you can do it by yourself. It's hugely social. And I'm not sure you have to pay. I mean, you pay for your hotel accommodation along the way and, of course, you pay for your food. But I don't think you pay for the actual walking experience.
1: Well, it depends where you go and whether you need to pay access fees to national parks and things like that. But for the most part, hiking is a free activity. You can walk along and see so many different scenic views. It's a wonderful thing to do while travelling. It's something I thoroughly enjoy. But, yes, this in particular, the Dolomites are trending, but what also happens when these smaller locations, remote locations, get viral attention is that often those smaller towns aren't really prepared for mass tourism. And we've seen that recently in a mountain hut in the Dolomites, which drew a lot of attention because there was a bakery there that had these cream-filled donuts that went viral. So hundreds of people overwhelmed this mountain hut. The queues were very long, which, as we spoke about earlier, doesn't deter crowds. It actually invites more crowds to come when you see a giant queue. So everyone was just waiting for their cream-filled donut on this mountain, and it's overwhelming for the people and the locals that live there.
0: Yeah, it's a bit like Mount Fuji. Everybody wanted to go to Japan to climb Mount Fuji.
1: Or just to see it. So I think there was a cafe that did block a window out, or ruin the view of Mount Fuji from its cafe because it just felt too overwhelmed by overseas tourists.
0: Mm, and I remember with the TV series The White Lotus, everybody loved that series and they wanted to go to the place in which it was filmed, which was Taormina, Sicily. Mm. And that's a very small coastal town that got completely overwhelmed by tourists.
1: Yes. So it's a bit of a double-edged sword with wanting to have tourism there, but sustainable tourists where, you know, there's a certain amount that can help boost those economies, but not too many where they just feel completely overwhelmed and unable to
0: cater
1: to them.
0: Yeah. So the place of the moment is the Dolomites in Europe, but not for skiing, for a summer vacation?
1: For hiking.
0: For hiking. Yes. Okay. What else is going on?
1: So Ooshies has become the latest collecting craze. We've seen that happen with the Labubu demon dolls. We saw that these mystery box collector items. The Ooshies is the latest one of those that kids are going crazy for.
0: Now, these are these little squishy toys that are about the size of your thumb.
1: Yes. So they were launched about a month ago, and they're a reward for shoppers that spend over $30, and they get these small rubber toys in the shape of characters from Disney characters, Marvel characters, and Star Wars characters.
0: And you only can get them from Woolworths?
1: Well, it's Woolies and Big W and all the Woolies stores, connector stores. It's similar to that craze of the Coles little shop where you...

0: can have the full collection set. That there are online meetups of and swaps of of the Ushis.
1: How many in the complete collection?
0: Oh, there are 40.
1: 40?
0: Yes.
1: Okay. All right. Well, it's very good for Woolworths, isn't it, to attract customers, parents.
0: Yes, it is.
1: They'll drive anywhere to get to the Woolworths that's going to have the Woolies rather than going to Aldi or Coles or a market grocer.
0: I mean, some people are going to very elaborate ends. There was one TikTok that went viral where a mother splashed out on expensive goods at Big W, claimed the Ushis, and then returned all her purchases.
1: Oh.
0: So she all she wanted was the Ushis. She didn't actually care for the item she was buying.
1: The other craze that I remember was the Pokemon craze.
0: Of course.
1: I think that's kind of still going.
0: It is still going. And it is still extremely valuable for collectors. I think the most expensive Pokemon card is over millions of dollars. Which is insane.
1: But they're very rare, aren't they, those ones?
0: Well, yes, there are very rare cards.
1: I never collected those ones. Tash, thank you.
0: Thanks, Renee.
1: The latest craze across the country is the collection of Ushis. I have been asked that question. Are you collecting Ushis? Are you?

0: collector culture. We love it, don't we?
1: Ever wonder who keeps Sydney moving when the afternoon gridlock hits?
2: Some of you may know that I'm a Panthers fan.
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0: Coming up, a trip to the movies with CJ Johnson.

0: That's Angus and Julia Stone. The song is Karaoke Bar at 19 minutes away from the 10 o'clock news. Let's get to the movies. CJ Johnson joins us. And tonight we look at a new film that opens this Thursday across Australia titled I Want Your Sex. And CJ will compare and contrast that with 9 and a Half Weeks from 1986. Hi, CJ.
1: Hi, Renee. How are you going?
0: First up, I've got to tell you, I absolutely loved The Invite. You reviewed that for us last time you were on with Seth Rogen, who you were absolutely right. He is hilarious in that film.
1: Wasn't it funny? I'm so glad you went to see it. I'm so glad you went on my recommendation. I love that movie. If you haven't seen it yet, listener, go see The Invite.
0: Yeah, see The Invite. It really is hilarious. Ed Norton, Penelope Cruz, Olivia Wilde and Seth Rogen. And tonight you bring us another Olivia Wilde film.
1: Another film in which Olivia Wilde is once again being hysterically funny. And that's why I really wanted to look at I Want Your Sex tonight, even though it hasn't opened yet. It's not opening till this Thursday. So we'll make sure we won't spoil anything because most listeners won't have had the chance to see it, of course. But I got to see this at the Sydney Film Festival, which is where I also saw The Invite. So that was a very compressed period of time. Within the space of, I don't know, 4 or 5 days, I got to see Olivia Wilde being hysterically funny in two hysterically funny movies. One of them in the State Theatre with about 2,000 other people, and the other one in the main auditorium at the Ritz Theatre with about another 650 people. So both times with a big, hearty audience, really, really, really laughing themselves silly. And I saw I Want Your Sex first, actually, before The Invite, and people were just losing themselves over this movie. And it is a very, very funny movie. And Olivia Wilde is just this ridiculously talented comedic actress. And her role in I Want Your Sex could not be more different than her role in The Invite. And she nails both of them absolutely beautifully.
0: For people that are not familiar with Olivia Wilde, tell us a little bit about her. She did direct and co-star in the film Don't Worry, Darling, that Harry Styles was the lead actor in with Florence Pugh. She played a supporting actor, didn't she? Supporting role?
1: Yeah. Well, I'm not so... I remember that film. It's not her best film, I think, but she's directed a few other films. She made a big splash as a director. Her debut feature film was called Booksmart in 2019, which was a really fun film about two, I think, very young university-going kids, two girls, and they go on a wild night, I think. It's very funny and clever, and she made a mark with it. And then she made that film Don't Worry, Darling in 2022, which was pretty good, not as good as Booksmart and certainly not as good as The Invite, but it was... Its release got overshadowed by a couple of ridiculous controversies. I think during the making, it starred Florence Pugh and Harry Styles. And during the making of it, Olivia Wilde had an affair with Harry Styles, and this annoyed Florence Pugh, and so she wouldn't talk to her and she wouldn't turn up to the press screening or something. And then there was some accusation that maybe somebody else spat in somebody's hair or something. I mean, it was one of those silly internet things that unfortunately took over the narrative from the film, which was not bad. It was a decent film. And then she made The Invite, which is in cinemas now, which has made you laugh and me laugh and a lot of people laugh because it's brilliant and funny. And she's, I guess, been an actress this whole time as well. And, I mean, she looks like an actress. She's a stunningly sort of beautiful model-esque actress.

0: And she's really good, and I think comedy is her forte.
1: Yeah, no, she is really good. People might remember her in the TV series House. She was in that. She was also earlier on, she was in The OC, because I only know this because I looked her up, because I thought, I don't really know this actress, but yet she kind of is coming to the fore at the moment.
0: That's interesting that she was on television, because I don't want to sort of be sort of looks oriented, but she looks like a TV actress in a way, because she's so darn good looking. She almost looks, she doesn't kind of look real. You know, there are certain people who transcend normal looks. And often they end up on TV where they fit in better, because everyone on television is sort of like overly glamorized, like movies in the 30s and 40s were. Whereas now movies try and I think aim for a bit more verisimilitude. And so someone like her or someone like Charlize Theron, you know, stands out.
1: Yeah, yeah, that's but a she, fair point.
0: Do you know what I mean? But she's using her looks very well in The Invite and in this, because in The Invite she plays against them. In The Invite she has to play the woman who is not very sure of herself and is certainly not particularly sexually sure of herself. Whereas in this, I Want Your Sex, she is playing someone who couldn't be more in control of their own sexual allure and sexuality and sexual desires. She's basically almost playing, you know, sex on two legs. She's playing a completely sexual being, and she just plays it so, so, so well.
1: So there's now the comparison with Kim Basinger in 9.5 weeks, I'm guessing.
0: Yeah, so I Want Your Sex is about a young man who's played by Cooper Hoffman, who's becoming a very good actor. He is Philip Seymour Hoffman's son, and he was in a marvellous picture a few years back called Licorice Pizza, and he plays a young man who gets a job at an art gallery that is run by a very successful artist, I think in Los Angeles, and the artist is played by Olivia Wilde. And so he's there in a low-level job, almost practically an intern-level job at the gallery. Maybe he even is an intern, you know, helping hang pictures and do inventory and go get coffee and real, real grunt stuff. And she takes a shine to him, and very, very quickly, and this is in the first few minutes of the movie, so no spoilers here, very quickly inducts him into a sexual relationship with her that is a BDSM relationship, that is a dominant submissive relationship, where she is very, very, very much the dominant, and he is very, very, very much placed into the submissive role. And this works on multiple levels, because she is also his boss, she is also the owner of the gallery, and she is significantly older than him. I think in real life, I think their age difference is probably about, I don't know, 15 or 16 years. And so she's way wiser in the ways of the world than him. And in their characters, that's reflected. And it's a sex comedy and a comedy of manners and a workplace comedy. And as he tries to figure out how he feels about this and how his work life can survive this and all these things, and gradually starts to fall for her and is not necessarily sure that she feels the same way about him or whether or not she's essentially using him. And the roles are kind of reversed in 9.5 weeks, which is a film from 1986, which has gone down as a very, very famous film and certainly made a big cultural imprint. But in that film, Kim Basinger plays a curator at an art gallery who falls for a mysterious man and willingly becomes the submissive to his dominant, and he's played by Mickey Rourke. So the gender roles are reversed, and also there isn't an employment factor involved. It's just a sexual relationship. But the film I Want Your Sex very cleverly acknowledges 9.5 weeks in its opening couple of minutes. You see a little sort of prologue, and then it says 9.5 weeks ago, and you flash back.
1: Okay.
0: Yeah, and the whole
1: That's
0: audience
1: cute.
0: Laughs because they're like, another film about BDSM. The big difference between the two of them is that this film is a laugh out loud, balls to the wall comedy, and 9.5 weeks is a serious drama and an erotic thriller, but it's not really a comedy. In fact, it's not a comedy. I don't think there's a laugh line in it.
1: No. Here is a little bit from 9.5 weeks.
2: Divorced white female. Beautiful, statuesque blonde. Witty, cultured.
3: I don't know you. You really don't know me.
4: I can't figure this guy out.
3: Present for you. I like to watch you move.
2: Do you like it?
4: Aren't you going to ask me how I like this?
1: I mean, I think everyone has seen 9.5 weeks, and yet, weirdly, it wasn't a box office success, was it, CJ?
0: I'm not sure about that. I mean, that sounds right to me. I'm not surprised because it would have had a pretty heavy rating at the time. It would have been an R, or it could have even been what Americans used to call an NC-17. So it would have been restricted to certain audiences. Its advertising would have therefore been restricted. It would have been restricted in terms of where it was shown.
1: I think back then in the 80s it was edited to meet the censorship standards in the US. And so people weren't that thrilled about all the editing, and they wanted to see it, you know, as the full film.
0: Right. I watched it again recently, not for tonight's conversation. I just happened to decide to watch it, I don't know, about 4 or 5 months ago, because I hadn't seen it for a long, long time. It's from 1986. And it held up rather well. I enjoyed it. It was hot. You know, it definitely is a good, steamy, erotic film. And the chemistry, weird and sort of off-kilter as it is, between Mickey Rourke and Kim Basinger is very, very present. It works. And Kim Basinger is really good in the film. It's very 80s. The soundtrack is very 80s, and it's directed by a guy named Adrian Lin, who kind of defined a particular 80s high-concept look. You know, why have this amount of billowing smoke in a shot when we could have this amount of billowing smoke in a shot? And, you know, there's always, no matter where they go, there always seems to be a reason for there to be some kind of fog or smoke or mist. Or
1: I watched it recently too, actually. And
0: Did you?
1: Yeah, I do think it still stacks up. I think Kim Basinger is incredibly sexy in it. And Mickey Rourke and her, you just believe it. You believe the chemistry.
0: Yeah, yeah. What made you decide to watch it again recently?
1: I don't know. I think I was just kind of flicking around and I stumbled upon it, I think. I mean, it was like months and months ago. It wasn't recent.
0: But, it would be so funny if you and I were watching it at the same time in our independent lives.
1: So how does it compare, do you think? Do you have the same kind of enjoyment of a film with this new one, I Want Your Sex, as you would have with 9.5 weeks?
0: Well, it's a funny thing because the thing that links them is that they are heterosexual stories of BDSM sexual relationships. And as such, they're part of a relatively small club. I mean, there's quite a fun film called Secretary from, I think, the 90s, starring James Spader and Maggie Gyllenhaal. Maybe it's the 2000s. And that's about a similar situation. And there's a few others, but really, considering, I think, you know, it's not that uncommon out in the real world for people to tie each other up and give each other a bit of a spanking, it's not really covered that much in film. Maybe because filmmakers are afraid of it. Maybe, you know, studios and production companies are afraid of it. They think it's going to alienate audiences. And so it's actually quite a really interesting thing to look at, because obviously sex is always involves power dynamics anyway, and to then look at the game playing and the role playing of BDSM power play within that is fascinating. The big difference between these is one is designed as an erotic drama, 9.5 weeks, and as I say, I Want Your Sex really is out there to make you laugh, and yet it still looks at those issues. It absolutely looks at the idea of well, how can love or can love survive when what you're doing for sex with each other is role-playing in an unbalanced power dynamic? If, you know, if you're being submissive to someone in the bedroom, as it were, what then happens when you go down and who makes the eggs? Do you know what I mean? Do you get to say, make me eggs now? And it's like, hang on, we're not doing that right now. Right. And maybe it's your turn to make the eggs, you know? And both movies have to kind of navigate that. Like, where does it stop and where doesn't it stop? And can you be in love and also be in a BDSM relationship?
1: CJ, as always, thank you.
0: Big questions. Take care.
1: Just how common is BDSM? We'll have to find out another time. Thank you, CJ.

0: 9.5 weeks from 1986 and comparing it to a new film, a new release that opens this Thursday titled I Want Your Sex. I'm Renee Crosh. This is Evenings, coming up to 5 minutes of news. And then Phil Clark will be with you with Nightlife and he joins us right now. G'day, Phil.
1: Hello, Renee. How are you?
0: I'm very well. What do you got coming up?
1: Well, we had such a response to our program on hair loss that we're going to bring it to you again tonight with Rod Sinclair, the expert about and his views on titanium dioxide. If you missed it, check it out. It's we got a huge response to it, so more of that. What else tonight? Quentin Dempster's got to lead the Nightlife News breakdown for us. There's plenty to talk about. Who can agree on any immigration target? It seems there's mass confusion everywhere. Dr. Sarah Webb will talk science. Sarah's very keen on the idea that there are aliens out there. Yeah, despite my overwhelming scepticism, anyway, we'll go head-to-head in that conversation, I expect. Monday night travel, we're travelling to Exmouth in WA. We're looking forward to that exquisite part of Australia's coastline as well. And American Insight tonight is with Hayley Channer from the US Study Centre, and we're going to talk about Canada and how Mark Carney, the Canadian Prime Minister, his approval seems to be rocketing as he takes on Donald Trump with tit-for-tat tariff decisions. And, well, it's a reasonably high-stakes poker game here, but anyway, it's not doing him any harm. So we'll talk about the relations between Canada and the US, which you think ought to be the warmest in the world, but they ain't.
0: No, they're very frosty.
1: More on that later on in the program as well. Of course, we'll play the Mighty Challenge. First one for the week, so why don't you win it?
0: Yeah, good on you. Looking forward to that. Thank you, Phil.
1: No worries.
0: That's all coming up for you. Thank you, Scott. He says, Joe Cocker, the very best. I saw Joe many times when he toured Sydney. He was a prolific tourer. And Tony says, the 50 Shades of Grey trilogy are the blockbuster SMBD movies with Dakota Johnson and Jamie Dornan. Yes, you're quite right, Tony. See you tomorrow.
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6: ABC News, hello, I'm Satyam Weinstein. The Prime Minister has called One Nation's approach to immigration inconsistent after internal disagreements about the minor party's policy position. One Nation MP David Farley told insiders that the party's net overseas migration target was not too different to Labor's, which is forecast to hit 225,000 by 2028. His leader Pauline Hanson later issued a correction, insisting One Nation's target remains at 130,000. Anthony Albanese says it's clear that One Nation is struggling to establish its policy.
7: The truth is there is only one mainstream party in Australia, given that One Nation have all these views that would undermine wages and conditions, can't get their act together to have a serious policy on anything, and that is the Australian Labor Party, because the Liberal Party have just given up.
6: AFL CEO Andrew Dillon says the league won't be reviewing its illicit drugs policy in the wake of the Sydney Swans scandal. The Swans have stood down five players for the remainder of the season following a late-night drinking session at a Melbourne hotel last week. Victoria Police are separately investigating an alleged sexual assault for which no charges have been laid or arrests made. The ABC has been told the players in the room were using drugs, but Mr. Dillon has rebuffed suggestions the league's policy needs to be changed.
8: Well, we've just undergone an extensive review of the illicit drugs policy and we've launched that, and that'll be taking effect from this this off-season. And so we'll continue. There's accountabilities for the players and there will continue to be them.
6: South Australia's Primary Industries Department is investigating whether the vaccine used for penguins in Victoria will be effective to help protect local colonies from bird flu. Concerns growing after a second long-nosed fur seal found off Kangaroo Island's coast is suspected to have contracted H5 bird flu. SA Primary Industries Minister Claire Scriven says there are now 194 confirmed cases in the state.
9: But we need to be conscious of the fact that the environment on Phillip Island is different to the environment here. There's a high level of interaction with humans on Phillip Island, but all of those logistical matters, all of those regulatory matters are all being investigated so that if we can, then we certainly will do.
6: South Australia's Chief Veterinary Officer Skye Fruin says she anticipates there will be more cases of seal and sea lion deaths due to bird flu.
9: Thankfully, at this stage, we haven't got any evidence that there's really significant impacts on the seals and sea lions. I think, unfortunately, that probably means we've just picked this up very early. I would expect if we've got one case, we probably will see more at some point in time.
6: Pakistan is continuing to play a major role in trying to broker peace between the US and Iran. The Pakistani Chief of Defence Forces is travelling to Iran today, where he'll try to reopen negotiations between the two nations. His visit is happening as Washington prepares to slap further economic sanctions on Tehran. Iranian President Masoud Pezeshkian says his country will not stop fighting.
3: We are in an all-out military, economic and security war in the face of the most devastating set of sanctions. But we're standing firm to secure the future of our people.
6: South Korea says the US has cancelled a large joint amphibious landing drill scheduled for next month. The BBC's Anbarasan Ethirajan has more.
10: The biennial Sangyong, or Twin Dragons exercise, has been conducted for decades, involving warships, aircraft and thousands of troops rehearsing amphibious landings. A South Korean military spokesman said talks were being held with American officials about if the drills can resume in future. The cancellation comes a week after Donald Trump announced earlier exercises with Seoul would be scaled back because of his very good relationship with the North Korean leader Kim Jong-un. He also blamed Seoul for failing to support the U.S. over Iran.
6: Experts are predicting rents will continue to rise as a housing advocacy group declares a crisis for Australian renters. A new report from Everybody's Home has found renting a unit now costs more than half of the take-home pay of a single worker in every capital city. That means for someone earning $70,000, median Sydney rent would make 69% of their weekly pay. Independent property economist Cameron Cusher says high rents are linked to supply shortages.
11: I think rents are likely to go up. Now, we've been seeing quite strong rental growth for several years now, particularly in people looking to take out on new leases. And basically, it's a function of there's too many people looking for rental properties and not enough rental properties available.
6: And now you're up to date with the very latest from ABC News.
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2: Yes, well, hello and how are you? Philip Clark with you on ABC Radio. This is Nightlife. It's Monday night. It's the first hour of the program. It's the 24th of August. Good to be with you as well. 6 past 10, first hour of the show. That's Eastern Time in WA, 6 past 8, 24 to 10 in South Australia and the Northern Territory, and right across the Pacific, courtesy of Radio Australia, 6 past 10 in Port Moresby, 6 past midnight in Tuvalu, Fiji and Kiribati as well. Should be great reception tonight everywhere. There is some issue, one issue in Roma and Esperance a bit later on, but I'll tell you all about that later. It's much, much later in the program. Otherwise, you should be getting us loud and clear. Lots of ways to listen, as you know, on broadcast. 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And if you're listening, by the way, via the ABC Listen app or off the website, make sure you grab our podcasts as well. Just put Nightlife into the search bar of the Listen app or stream us directly off the website. There's terrific stuff there, a whole range of stuff. I don't know whether you heard our program last Thursday night about the phenomenon of sovereign citizens and their use of pseudo-law. I mean, this issue's come to light a bit in Australia, hasn't it, because of Desi Freeman. We spoke to two experts, co-authors of a new book called Outlawed, responding to the global rise of sovereign citizens and legal conspiracies, and they had some considerable direct contact with those that they have been studying.
3: Most of my interactions with sovereign citizens are through email. Turns out that usually when we speak on radio or we publish something, we'll get emails from people and they'll say, explain this to me. Explain how a sovereign citizen is not an oxymoron. Or they'll say this other thing that's kind of funny. They'll say, hey, it's really interesting you talk about sovereign citizens. I'm not like them, but... And then they'll go on and explain exactly why they are sovereign citizens. They just don't, they won't acknowledge that they are them.
4: Yeah, absolutely. I've had, you know, the spectrum, right? Sometimes I get told that I've been convicted of contempt in their court that they've established themselves. Those ones are maybe a little bit wary of. But the ones I get that are more challenging are the ones where someone has said, look, my cousin, my uncle, my nephew, my brother, my friend is seemingly getting caught up in this conspiracy. I don't know how to help them. I'm worried for them. How can I help bring them back? And I think that's the ones that are the most confronting emails to receive, because someone is doing something, someone cares for them and they want to help them understand that this is only going to lead to ruin. It's not going to help them.
2: That full interview on the Listen app, so check it out. Just search for Nightlife. First up tonight, I'd like to bring you again a discussion we had with Dr. Rod Sinclair, Professor of Dermatology at the University of Melbourne. Now, you might remember we spoke to him back in June. There was a tremendous response to that program, a lot of positive feedback about the discussion, which covered hair loss and other issues in relation to scalp. A lot of questions and listeners requesting that we give it another airing. So we are going to do that. Rod Sinclair's got some great advice along with some very knowledgeable explanations of the biological and medical processes involved in hair growth and hair loss. So that's coming for you in this first hour. Leading the Nightlife News Breakdown tonight, Quentin Dempster's back. Quentin is going to look at a whole range of things. These days, a former ABC presenter, of course, these days a freelance journalist. Labor, the Coalition and One Nation all seeming to have great difficulty in putting exact numbers on migration numbers in their policies. We'll get Quentin's take on that. Science with Sarah. Could Earth's microbes survive on the moon? Sarah, who's a great enthusiast about the possibilities of alien life in the way, in the face of my extreme scepticism. Anyway, we'll lock horns a bit later on about her latest revelations about is something out there or not. And a bit later, we'll be

0: Travelling to Western Australia for Monday Night Travel with Fleur Banger. And we're checking out Exmouth and the Exmouth Marine Park, as well as this beautiful part of the coastline of Western Australia. So all that coming up. Mighty Challenge, of course. Magnets up for grabs. An edition of American Insight tonight. A trade war seems to have broken out between Canada and the US. There's a tariff showdown of tariff hikes of 50% from both sides. It's a pretty high-stakes game of poker as it stands. Whether or not the US is going to fold, we shall see. Maybe Canada's hoping they will. Mark Carney, the Canadian Prime Minister's going through the roof in the approval ratings because he's standing up to Donald Trump. So we'll talk with Hayley Channer, Director of the Economic Security Program at Sydney University's US Studies Centre, about how Canada, I was about to say plucky little Canada, but they're not exactly small, about a what we often compare ourselves to Canada, don't we? Similar economies, resource-based economies. So we'll talk some more about that as well. And of course, issues of the day, plenty to talk about. Love your thoughts, particularly on the rental crisis. Did you see those figures on how much it costs to rent places these days? Quite extraordinary. So all of that coming up. Thank you, Joe from Longwarris this evening. Phil, wondering if you went to the game. Great result. Was touching to see the group huddle on the ground. Very moving, and can I just say, Mitchell Stark, oh, that's about the cricket, yeah, sensational. That's true. I don't know what happened to the Bangladesh cricket team. That's true. Yeah, no, it was at the game on Sunday. This is the game. Well, game we're talking about, of course, is the Swans v North Melbourne, their last home and away game, missing the Pullman Five, as it were. It was an emotional day. There were, I think, a fair number of people there. Some people were leaving the ground as I approached. I was there to support the players who did behave, I suppose. And why should a season's effort be wasted on their behalf? So I was there, but it was pretty emotional. And emotional from the players that's at the end, quite a few hugging each other. And there were a few tears out on the ground too. Anyway, the whole thing, a whole horrible series of events continues to unfold. As we've heard this, it's going to go on and on, I suspect. 1-300-800-222 is the number if you'd like to text and if you'd like to call, and text 0467-922-702. First up to my discussion with Dr. Rod Sinclair, Professor of Dermatology at the University of Melbourne. Let's have a listen to what Rod had to say about hair loss.
1: Thank you very much, and good evening to you, Philip.
0: Terrific to have your time and company too. What, actually, is that right? 80 strands of hair a day? You'd go bald in no time, wouldn't you?
1: Well, the hair's fantastic in that it's got about 5 separate populations of stem cells. Uh-huh. And so every time a hair is shed or a hair is plucked, the stem cells will regenerate an entirely new hair bulb, and from that will come an entirely new hair. So you have this constant regeneration, a little bit like your baby teeth when they get loose and fall out and then they're replaced. The hair does it again and again throughout your life.
0: Okay, until it doesn't.
1: That's right. And so everybody knows that if you pluck a hair, new hair grows out of the same follicle. Yeah. What they often don't pay attention to is that if you shave your armpits, the hair, you can see the hairs are growing every single day. Yeah. But if you don't shave your armpits, they don't keep growing forever and ever and start poking out your sleeves, which is, of course, a good thing.
0: I'm going to agree with you about that. Yes, that's right. Yeah, that's true, actually. But head hairs do seem to continue to grow, don't they?
1: Well, you've got about 80,000 hairs on your head when you're born, and they grow for around about 1,000 days.
0: I've got to disagree with you. When you're born, you don't have any hairs on your head. Not usually.
1: Well, you've got the follicles, but the hairs haven't necessarily come out. Mm-hmm. But the hairs normally, in the adult, they grow for about 1,000 days. And so they grow for 1,000 days. You've got 80,000 of them. So you're losing about 80 every day. As they fall out, then the next hair starts to grow. But the difference between humans and other mammals is that the growth isn't synchronized. So many other mammals molt once a year for the seasons, and they shed their winter coat for the spring and the summer. Mm-hmm. We don't shed all our hairs at once. We just lose that 80 every day, day in, day out, so that over that course of 1,000 days, every hair on your head's fallen out and been replaced.
0: Okay, if you don't cut your hair at all from the age 12 till age 60, and it hasn't fall out any other way, will it be down to your toes? It probably will be, won't it?
1: Well, that's right. So hairs generally grow about a centimetre a month.
0: Mm-hmm.
1: So if they grow for 3 years, they'll get to about 36 centimetres. But what most women will know is that the maximum length they can grow their hair varies from female to female. And so at school, where often the girls don't cut their hair for very long, there'll be some girls who can grow their hair right down to their backside, whereas others can only get it down to their shoulder blades.
0: Hmm.
1: Because that 1,000 days is the average. Some women will grow their hair for 5 years before it's shed. So they'll only shed maybe 40 or 50 hairs a day. Other women will only grow their hair for 2 years, so they might be shedding 100, 120 hairs a day. So the maximum length that you can grow your hair is genetically programmed, and that'll determine to a degree how many hairs you shed each day.
0: Mm. Many men have observed the annoying pattern of hair growth, which is that as you get older, you lose hairs on the top of your head and you start growing hairs out of all sorts of other places which you don't want to, like your ears, for example. What's going on there?
1: Well, when you go bald, the follicles don't disappear. They just stop producing hair. So the hair follicles are still there,
0: mm-hmm.
1: and they can be reawakened. And what happens when you go bald is that the whole follicle shrinks and miniaturizes, so that the hair that comes out of the follicle in the bald part of the scalp is shorter. It only grows for a couple of months, gets to a couple of centimeters or even less, and the diameter of the individual hair fiber gets smaller and smaller. And so that miniaturization of the follicle is the basis of going bald. So the hairs are still there. They can be reawakened. And the hairs that appear on your ears were initially small miniaturized follicles that have been awakened. And so you obviously notice it at puberty when you start to get your underarm hair and hair on other body parts.
0: Mm.
1: But also as you hit middle age for most men, you start to find hairs in areas where you thought you're never going to get them, like the top of your shoulders and your ears.
0: Yes, you do. I know. It's spawned a whole industry, of course, in hair loss. What in hair removal? Why generally do men lose hair on their heads more than women?
1: Well, it's interesting. That is ethnically based, and I was in China recently, and it's a bigger problem in China amongst the women than it is in the men.
0: Mm-hmm.
1: So,
0: is that right? Really?
1: Yeah, but okay. I think there's also less tolerance of it. So you know, we have action figures for men who they can relate to, who are bald and tough. Mm-hmm. We don't really have action figures for women who are bald and losing their hair. So it's something that's not presented to people as an acceptable alternative. So I think it's cultural as well, but certainly amongst the women, when they do lose their hair, it's very distressing for them.
0: Yeah, and I know women do lose their hair, but it doesn't seem to be, in general, as common as it is for men. Is that true or not?
1: Well, it's probably more severe in men. So there's probably, I think it's fair to say that there's not a single 60-year-old man on this planet who's got hair, the same hair he had when he was 16.
0: Mm.
1: Everybody is losing hair gradually as they get older. But for many men, that's really pronounced. And so they start to get areas of the scalp that are just totally bald, denuded. Whereas women, they also lose hair. So it's pretty much universal amongst the women. There's not a single 60-year-old woman on this planet who's got hair, the same hair she had when she was 16. But their hair loss isn't as severe. So they just go thin over the top. They notice their ponytail's not as thick as it used to be. The volume's not as good. It's not as easy to manage. But it's common. Mm. But just not as severe, so we don't notice as much.
0: I suppose what I'm trying to get to is that I think it's called male pattern baldness, isn't it? That common thing about the if you're driving through the middle of your head, that's the bit that goes bald. You keep the tufts at the side, and there's a remnant bit at the back on just above the nape of the neck. But all the rest of it sort of seems to go, and that's a really common type of male baldness, isn't it?
1: Well, it's probably about 30 to 40% of all men will end up like that, where they're just totally bald on top and they've just got that ring of hair, starting from the ear and going around the back to the other ear. And whereas women, they also lose hair on the top, but they don't go as bald.
0: Mm-hmm.
1: And so they're very thin. You can see the scalp through the hair, but it's not totally denuded, or it's very uncommon to see it totally denuded.
0: Mm. Is it because, I suppose here's a question. We'll move on to remedies shortly, but are things in terms of hair loss getting worse? And in other words, are we doing things in our day-to-day routines that might be making things worse? I mean, is the widespread use of shampoos and things like that, for example, making things worse or not?
1: I think the main thing that's making it worse is that we're living longer. And the longer you live, the more likely you are to go bald. And we

0: We did some studies years ago with identical twins, and they went bald at exactly the same age, same rate, same pattern, so that as they grew old, they continued to look identical. And that was irrespective of diet, lifestyle, stress, shampoos, all those things. They tended to make small contributions, but it wasn't major. And so it really is programmed in your genes pretty much at birth that you're going to hit a certain age and your hairs are all going to start miniaturising and you'll start to go bald.
1: Mm. All right. You're listening to Nightlife. Rod Sinclair is my guest, Professor of Dermatology at the University of Melbourne. We're talking about hair loss. We could talk about some other dermatological things as well, if you like. But I'd like particularly like to concentrate on hair loss and treatments for hair loss as well. Most of us probably assume there's not a lot you can do about hair loss, especially male pattern baldness, Rod. But is that actually true?
0: It certainly was true. I've been in the game of treating hair loss for over 35 years, and when I started, there was not a single man on this planet who started to go bald and suddenly got better, and that was the same for women. So it was really one-way traffic. As soon as you started to go bald, as soon as you started to get that first area of thinning, you knew that year after year it was just going to get worse and worse and worse. And what changed probably around about 1996 was the first treatment came out for first tablet came out for male pattern hair loss, which is one called finasteride. And then more recently, there's lots of people now around, all over the world who are taking minoxidil as a tablet. And what we know is that we can actually put the handbrake on that process, stop you going bald, and actually partially reverse it. And so, particularly if you catch it early, it's often fully reversible.
1: Hang on, so there's a drug. This is minoxidil, isn't it? Which is the successful drug. So you're saying if you take this, you can regrow hair or simply arrest the departure of your hair?
0: Absolutely. No, you can do both. You can arrest the departure and you can regrow it. And so we've just actually completed a clinical trial here in Australia, where we've shown that you can actually often grow back 10 to 20% of your hair that's already been lost. And for people who've only lost 10 or 20% of their hair, that'll actually get you back to where you started, back to normal.
1: Okay. Does that simply slightly delay the process anyway, though? Or this doesn't work at all stages of your life, does it, or does it?
0: Well, if you've lost 50% of your hair, you're probably still only going to grow back about 20%.
1: Right.
0: If you've only lost 20%, then you'll get back to where you started. But what it's working through a variety of mechanisms. So it makes the hair grow faster, it makes the hair grow longer, it recruits some of the dormant follicles to start growing hair again, and it also tends to repopulate one of the stem cell populations in the hair bulb so that the whole follicle that started off big and is now miniaturised, reverses and gets back to its full size.
1: Mm. I know there was some concern. I understand this is not the case anymore, but I think the first generation of drugs that were out around the turn of the century, the 2000s, that is, you mentioned the name. What was it again?
0: Finasteride.
1: That had some side effects in men, didn't it, in relation to erectile dysfunction, which made it less attractive for men. Is that right or not?
0: Absolutely. And so finasteride's been around for almost 30 years now.
1: Right.
0: And it's always been known that it sort of almost gives with one hand and takes away with the other, in that it grows your hair, makes them feel more attractive. And then on the other hand, it starts to reduce their libido or even impact on their erectile function. So many people can take finasteride, they tolerate it well, and their libido is robust enough that they don't have any problems. But it's probably about 1 in 50, somewhere between 1 in 50 and 1 in 100 men, where it really does affect them. And not only can it affect their libido and their erectile dysfunction, sometimes it causes depression. Now, some men will say, you know, some men often take the finasteride, they know it's a 5 to 10% reduction in libido, and they say, well, I don't mind that, it just makes me a little bit more sensible and I'm happy with that. But if the libido drops 10, 15%, they start to worry a bit. And then, of course, if you worry, then that doesn't help.
1: No, I can imagine. I can imagine that's right. So let's talk about women and hair loss. You say they lose it, but at a lower rate than men. But it's not true to say that women have a particular issue called frontal alopecia, don't they?
0: Yeah, so it's this new epidemic. So

0: 15, 20 years ago, this was a rare condition. It was actually first described in Sydney by a dermatology professor there called Stephen Cossard. Mm. And so we used to have conferences at the end of the century and would get all the dermatologists from around the world and would show them a couple of cases and they'd scratch their head and say, no, I've never seen this. Now it's one of the most common conditions to walk into our practice, and there's pretty much every dermatologist in Australia would be seeing one or two or three or four patients with this condition every single week. And what happens is they first start to lose their eyebrows. Right. The eyebrows thin and then disappear. And then the fringe right at the very front of the head, it just starts to march backwards, but not in the way that you see with male pattern baldness where it's accentuated at the corners and the temples. The whole frontal hairline just marches back row after row after row. And it looks, it's a really unnatural look. And it's obviously very distressing, but we, after many years of scratching our heads trying to work out what was going on, we seem to have found the trigger for it. Okay. And what it was, yeah, was that about 20 years ago, when they first started to develop the mineral sunscreens, the titanium-based sunscreens, they were very unpopular because they caused a white ghosting on the skin. Mm-hmm. So they did some changes in the formulation, and they found that if they reduced the particle size to nanoparticles, these tiny little particle sizes, it reflected the light in different directions, so you didn't get this white ghosting. And so these titanium-based products became the sunscreen of choice. They got introduced into the leave-on facial moisturizers, widely used all over Australia. But they were also, these tiny particles were penetrating through the skin, through the hair follicles, and you can actually find them excreted in your urine. And it seems that that chronic exposure to the titanium sets up an irritant reaction. It's a bit like a foreign body reaction, and that ultimately damages the hair. And what's interesting is a lot of people who are just putting these products, these sunscreens, these moisturizers with SPF in them on their face find that they lose all the hair on their body because it gets into the system and it damages the hair follicles, not just where you're applying the sunscreen.
1: That's very interesting. So because for many women, I imagine probably for most women, there'd be a daily skincare routine, face care routine. Many women would follow this where they cleanse and put moisturizers and so on their facial skin, including on their forehead. You're saying that this often would contain sunscreens, which is damaging their frontal lobe. Is that right?
0: Well, that's right. And so as dermatologists, we're torn a little bit because we don't want people to go out and get sunburnt. We don't want them to get skin cancer.
1: Right.
0: But it's this particular ingredient, the titanium dioxide, that seems to be specifically associated with this particular form of hair loss. But the good news is there are titanium-free sunscreens that you can get.
1: Mm-hmm.
0: There are ones that use zinc as an alternate mineral. There are mineral-free sunscreens. So there are alternate products. But the titanium dioxide is quite insidious. It's in so many products. It's widely used in a whole range of things, including hair dye, some of the root concealer spray-ons.
1: Okay. What's it called again? Titanium dioxide.
0: Titanium dioxide. It's the nanoparticles in particular,
1: right,
0: the ones that penetrate through the skin that seem to be the ones that are most strongly associated with this particular form of hair loss.
1: Okay. So you should women should read the label then, should they?
0: Yeah, and you can actually plug your moisturizer into ChatGPT or some other whatever form of AI you're using and just ask the question, does this product contain titanium dioxide nanoparticles?
1: Right.
0: And you'll often get quite a sensible answer. So it's because the labels, when you read them, I don't know what your vision's like, but the print is tiny.
1: Yeah,
0: it's almost, it's for me, it's unreadable. So I find plugging it in onto your search engine or your AI engine is a better way of finding out whether it's got the titanium dioxide in it.
1: Mm. That's completely fascinating because I understand, as you say, and I've anecdotally heard this from a number of female friends of mine, that it's an issue, this frontal hair loss, but alopecia of the – and it is, as you say, quite alarming.
0: And they come with such disappointment saying, I've been doing the right thing, I've been putting the sunscreen on,
1: that's right,
0: protecting my skin, avoiding the aging, and now I've got this unintended consequence. So it's just one of those unfortunate things that nobody saw coming when we were all recommending, the daily use of sunscreen. But it's certainly something that we're seeing. I'm certainly seeing a new patient with this pretty much every single day of the week.
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1: Yes, you and me, Philip Clark on Nightlife across the nation, bringing you again.

0: Our chat with Dr. Rod Sinclair, Professor of Dermatology, the University of Melbourne, is it's a chat we had a couple of months ago, but we had such a great response to it. Many of you wanted to hear it again. So let's return to Rod in a moment. I'm being hammered on the text line too, saying babies have plenty of hair. Yes, that's true. I agree. Yes, I agree. In fact, I'm getting complaints even closer to home here. Dave said I was born so hairy that I needed a haircut within an hour of birth. So thank you very much, everyone. Okay, I give up. Yes, maybe, of course, many babies are born with lots of hair. Let's get back to Rod Sinclair and his explanations of what goes on with hair loss and other hair-related dermatological problems. Philippa from Sydenham's been waiting on there. Hello, Philippa.
1: Hello, and hello, Dr. Sinclair. I'm really interested in what you have, and I'll go through all of my makeup components too. Through chemo, with successful breast surgery, the worst thing is the loss of eyelashes, and I'm noticing that if I'm buying a cheaper makeup at a supermarket, there's a great problem with not having eyelashes. But there is a thinning of the hair through the chemo, and I was wondering, the hairline is the same, but I used to have glorious long hair. I'm considering the idea of attaining this chemist, whatever liquid that you have, would that assist if you think the follicles, the hair follicles, would have been damaged through radiation therapy?
2: So we have this condition that's called persistent chemotherapy-induced alopecia, or PCIA, and it's very common. So most people think that if you go and have chemotherapy, the hair will fall out and it'll all come back 100%. But what we know is that doesn't happen, because the chemotherapy does also damage some of the stem cells in the hair follicle. And so some women lose a little bit of hair after their chemotherapy, have a little bit of residual hair loss that hasn't recovered after their chemotherapy. Some women get a lot. And there are certain chemotherapy agents that are more likely to cause hair loss, some that are less likely. And the one that was the strongest chemotherapy from the hair follicle perspective were the taxanes. And they were the ones that used to often make your eyelashes fall out and often make your nails break as well. And it's very common to not get full recovery. But the minoxidil that we use for the male pattern hair loss, the female pattern hair loss, also generally works for that persistent chemotherapy-induced hair loss. You won't get it all back, but it can certainly improve it quite a lot.
1: Oh, thank you. That's very positive.
0: No worries. Thank you, Philippa. See ya. Bye-bye. Linda from Semaphore. Hello, Linda.
3: Oh, hello, Phil and Doctor. I'm probably the envy of every woman out there, but I never grew any leg hair. I don't have any hairs on my arms. I never grew any under my arms. I don't have eyebrows, and I don't have any other body hair either.
0: What about on the noggin, Linda?
3: It's very thin.
0: Okay.
3: It's thinned out a lot over the years, and but mostly I've never had any body hair at all.
0: Okay. What's going on there, Ron?
2: So there's lots of potential explanations, but we do know that ethnically there's huge variations in the amount of body hair that people have. And so we see some people from Southeast Asia, Japan, Korea often have very little body hair, very light hair.
3: White. And I'm a white Australian woman of British heritage. Very white.
2: Well, the North Scandinavians are often quite lightly haired, but the Mediterraneans often have much more hair. And so there is ethnic variations. There's also some people have different levels of testosterone production. And so when they hit puberty, some women are just very lightly haired. If there's there can be occasionally, very rare, of course, you can have disorders of the pituitary where you don't produce all the hormones that are required for the hair growth. Sometimes that might mean that your fertility is low. Other times you can be very lightly haired and still have excellent fertility.
3: I'm 60 now, but there was never any problem with my fertility when I was younger.
2: So I think it's just part of the spectrum of humanity, the variation from person to person, from country to country and different ethnicities, that there's

0: because you weren't losing your hair, that maybe that was the factor. But I think, you know, what we know is that if this did work, everybody would be doing it.
1: Mm.
0: But it's I think you just got a lucky break there.
1: Mm. Cheryl says, in repeat the sunscreen skincare ingredient. What's it called again? Titanium dioxide. Is that it?
0: Yes, titanium dioxide.
1: Mm. Yeah, check it out. Someone's saying, I'm obviously being very obtuse or very Irish, and it says in Perth. How in heaven's name, how in God's name does one plug your sunscreen into your phone to find out? I think you put the words titanium dioxide. No, you can put the brand name in. You can put the brand name of your sunscreen or your face moisturizer into an AI engine, ChatGPT or one of these, and it'll probably give you the answer, won't it?
0: Yeah, and you can often just take a photograph of it, and your search engine will identify what the product is, what the ingredients are, and it'll answer the question for you.
1: Yeah. Jackie says, regarding hair loss in women due to certain sunscreens, etc., this frontal alopecia, if hair loss has occurred, can anything be done to bring it back, says Jackie?
0: It depends on how early you catch it, because this particular condition is associated with damage to the stem cell compartment. So if you let it go for too long, then those hairs are going to be fully irreversibly lost. And so catching it early is important. And one of the problems is it is quite insidious. And a lot of women, if they've got a fringe in particular, they don't pay much attention to what their hairline's doing. And we sometimes even have women come in and I say, when did you lose your eyebrows? Because it's obvious from the other side of the desk. They pat their eyebrows and say, oh, yes, they're gone, as though they hadn't really noticed it. And the number of women who tells me that I must have just overplucked my eyebrows when I was young that's caused them to deplete. But we know that, you know, the women who get hairs on their chin know that they can keep plucking it forever and ever, and they don't go away just through plucking. So it's an interesting thing.
1: No, that's a thing, isn't it? I mean, I've often heard some women say to me, you know, you shouldn't overpluck your eyebrows because it'll make them go away. But that you're saying that as a dermatological thing, that's not correct.
0: Well, that's right. If it worked, everyone would be overplucking their leg hairs to make them go away. But that doesn't work. They just come back again.
1: Yes, you'd pluck your chin hairs out if you're a bloke and never have to shave again, I guess. All right. Can titanium dioxide-induced hair loss be reversed? Well, we just talked about that. But thank you for the text anyway. Ahmed has been on the road and hanging on. Hello, Ahmed.
2: So the question I had was if I use only – I have hair loss since my teenage years. Now the question I have was if I use just the minoxidil in isolation without using finasteride, would that work alone on itself, minoxidil?
0: Yes, it does. And so what we know in the balding process when the hairs are miniaturizing is that as the hair cycles from one hair, it falls out, and then the next hair grows, the stem cells can either leave in too great a number from the hair bulb, or they can not be replaced in sufficient number. And so the finasteride tends to stop some of the stem cells leaving, and the minoxidil tends to augment their replacement. And so they do work well in combination, but the finasteride's quite specific. It only tends to grow hair on your crown, that bald spot at the back of your head, whereas the minoxidil will grow hair elsewhere. So it depends where your hair loss is. So if your hair loss is mainly at the temples or mainly at the front of the scalp, the minoxidil's going to be perfectly adequate and there'll be no advantage in using the finasteride. If your hair loss is mainly at the back of your scalp, then the minoxidil may be sufficient, but for some people they may also need a bit of minoxidil as well as the finasteride if the hair loss has already gone a little bit too far.
2: Right. Okay, just a follow-up. What about these procedures, like, you know, the PRP stem cell therapy? Do you think these are any effective, or it's just like...
0: It's a little bit hit or miss, the PRP. And some people get a good response, but a lot of people don't get much of a response at all. And it's one of those techniques where the practice seems to have got a bit ahead of the science. So a lot of doctors have embraced this enthusiastically because they might have had a couple of successes with patients, or they might find that it's a very lucrative addition to their business. They like doing it as a procedure, but the science isn't really strongly supportive. So you can't walk into a doctor and say, okay, if I spend this much time, I undergo this much pain with the injections, and I have

0: I've spend this much money, how many hairs am I going to grow? No one can really answer that question. So we've got a bit more information about the tablets. We can actually give people pretty accurate counts as to what the likelihood of response rate is and how much hair you're going to grow. But PRP doesn't really have that body of science behind it to allow us to just universally endorse it. So as I said, some people get a good response, other people don't. And that's the same with other things like microneedling. There's actually a new laser that's just arrived in Australia, which promotes hair growth, and that's one that's approved by the TGA, by the regulators. A little bit more evidence about that one, that it works. And of course, for people who have lost a lot of hair, hair transplantation remains a really excellent procedure for people who have not getting the hair growth they need from just the tablets alone.
1: Okay.
2: Thank you.
1: Appreciate it, yes. Someone's just sent me a screenshot of a Google search they did, Rod, saying about titanium dioxide, which says the particles do not absorb into viable skin cells or the bloodstream. You're saying that's wrong.
0: Yeah, so there was a review conducted by the FDA and also updated by the TGA. And they found that when they first developed the titanium, they had very little tissue exposure because they were using the larger particles.
1: Mm-hmm.
0: But when they switched to the nanoparticles, they found that the systemic absorption was much higher.
1: Right.
0: And so there's a number of publications I
1: believe
0: send
1: you.
0: Through, but,
1: I believe you. It's just another instance of you shouldn't believe everything you read on the internet. That's all. It is an issue. Barb from Darwin. Hello, Barb.
3: Bill, I've been listening to you for many, many, many years.
1: And good. Thank you.
3: I was listening to the other lady who had cancer and had chemo.
1: Yep.
3: And I've had the breast cancer twice. So I had radiation first time and hair grew back quite well.
1: Mm-hmm.
3: This time around I had the chemo and I'm finding I have a lot of hair loss and my fringe is sort of gravitating back to the middle of my head. Is that really from the chemo, do you think? Because I was also using the purple shampoo because my hair is silver grey, and I'm feeling like that might have burnt the hair follicles. Could that have happened?
0: Well, often many different hair loss conditions combine, and they can be attacking your hair from multiple different angles. So it's not uncommon as the years go by to get a little bit of female pattern hair loss. It's not uncommon for people who've been using sunscreen for many years to get a little bit of the frontal fibrosing alopecia. And then the chemotherapy, it's very common after the chemotherapy to not get full recovery of the hairs. So lots of things can attack hairs from different directions, but at the end of the day, a hair is a hair and everyone counts. And so irrespective of what the component is that's causing it. So there's often not just one single answer that accounts for all the hair loss. And that's where the fun starts for the dermatologist trying to nut it out and work out what are the main contributing factors and what's the best way to address it.
3: So is it worth going to the dermatologist and having them have a look?
0: Certainly. So, and you've got access, because I know there's not an abundance of dermatologists in the Northern Territory, but you do get access to dermatologists through telehealth, and here's one of those things that works quite well through telehealth, because you can see it through the camera, and there's no procedure that needs to be done. It's just a matter of making the diagnosis, taking the history, and writing the prescription.
1: Mm.
3: I might do that. Thank you very much.
1: Thanks, Barb. No worries. Damien from Wollongong. G'day, Damien.
4: Hello.
1: Hello.
4: My question is around, I have type 2 diabetes, and there's a little bit of, I've been told that you lose your hair on your extremities, like your fingers and your... And that's actually happened to me, but I also... my hair on my head is starting to thin a lot. And I'm just wondering, is there any sort of correlation? Because my hair's thinning, is that related to the diabetes? Is there any sort of complications with sort of taking hair loss medication? How much is it related? If it's not, what's going on and what should I do? I do have long hair, and I have most of my hair, but I'm just noticing it's not as thick, and I'm noticing it's sort of thinning.
0: So there's a little bit of a chicken and the egg here, Damien, in terms of

0: what's causing what. And so the hair on the extremities, if there's, and so diabetics can get some circulatory problems at the extremities, and they can also get some nerve sensation problems at the extremities. And either of those can be associated with hair loss at the extremities. And that's different to the hair loss on the scalp. Now, what we know is that the men and women who go bald or start to go bald at a young age are at increased risk of hypertension, high cholesterol and diabetes. And it's not that the hair loss causes the diabetes or the hypertension. It's just that they're in what's called by the geneticist linkage disequilibrium. So in other words, sometimes certain genes just travel together more commonly than you'd expect by chance alone. So things like blonde hair and blue eyes, even though they're separate genes, they just travel together. So we often see people with blonde hair and blue eyes. It's not as though the blue eyes caused your hair to go blonde or vice versa. So it's the same with hair loss. And so the cardiologists were always interested in premature baldness as a predictor of cardiac events, because the diabetes, cholesterol, hypertension were all risk factors for heart disease. And so that is something that when we see the women with hair loss, we often will check their to see whether they've got late onset diabetes or high cholesterol. Mm. But the diabetes doesn't make you lose hair.
1: I suppose that kind of answers my question. So I do have high blood pressure. I have suffered from hypertension, stress, all that kind of stuff as well. So, but I really, it's a hair loss thing and the thinning, I really should look into that as something separate to the diabetes. Is that correct?
0: Yes, that's right. And so, you could almost predict that if you had hair loss, that you were increased risk of diabetes. Sometimes one occurs before the other, but it's not the diabetes causing the hair loss, and the hair loss will still be treatable, just as it would amongst any person who doesn't have diabetes.
2: Okay, thanks for that, Damien. I appreciate it, and good luck. Quite a few texts from women saying, "What do you do about facial hair, particularly older women?" Saying, well, here's one: I'm a 65-year-old female, a lot of issues with dark hair growing on my chin and lip. This is an issue for a number of older women, isn't it? What can they do about it?
0: So this used to be a really big problem, yeah, 10, 20, 30 years ago, but now it's actually quite a small problem because the dark hairs are very amenable to laser. And the laser, four or five treatments with the laser for many people will just get rid of those dark hairs permanently. And laser's pretty much available in every high street. It's relatively low cost these days. And the operators are generally very well trained and they provide a good service. The problem we have is particularly for the people with fair hair, because the fair hair doesn't go away with the laser very well, and grey hair doesn't go away with the laser at all. And so for those women, their main treatment historically was electrolysis. But when the lasers all were developed 20, 25 years ago, the electrolysis workforce evaporated because it was a really tedious treatment. It had only a moderate success rate, and you needed to have really good vision to sort of be popping the needle in the hair follicle. And so we've lost our electrolysis workforce. So it's very hard to find a really skilled electrolysis person. So if you've got one, hang on to them, because they're as I said, they're hard to find. But the dark hair, laser's very good. There are also medications if people have very extensive unwanted hair all over the body, and there's a range of genetic conditions that can cause that. There's also some ethnic factors that cause that. And some of the medications that we use that are called anti-androgens will actually block the effect of testosterone. And they end up having opposite effects on different hairs. So on the chin, they'll make the hairs smaller, and on the scalp, they'll make the hairs bigger. So these anti-androgens are used both to treat baldness and also to reduce the unwanted hair. And so they're very popular for women, often used together with the minoxidil as a nice combination to maximise the hair growth on the scalp without getting off-target hair growth on the chin.
2: Okay. But plucking hairs with a tweezer out of your chin is, it's only a short-term thing, because the hair is, as you've described, is going to grow back. Yes. Okay.
0: That's right.
2: All right. Penny from Dorigo. G'day, Penny. Hello.
3: Hi there, Phil.
2: Hi.
3: Great show.
2: Thank you.
3: Listen to it as much as I can. Thank you. I'd like to ask the doctor, I was listening to the program earlier, and I realised that when I went into the bathroom and checked my shampoo and conditioner, mm-hmm. it's an Australian make, a well-known make, mm-hmm. and when I looked at the contents of the conditioner, one of the ingredients is titanium dioxide. Now, I've been suffering from losing frontal hair for probably about a year now, mm-hmm. and applying gentle conditioner, thinking that was going to help. Have I been doing it all wrong?
0: Well, it's not just the titanium, it's also the particle size. And so right. in the conditioners, they're often the larger particle sizes, so they're not necessarily the problem. It's really, do you use a leave-on facial moisturiser each day or a sunscreen every day?
3: I don't use any facial moisturisers or sunscreens at all.
0: Yeah, so that may well be the source of exposure. It's interesting. A lot of people we see, we can't pinpoint where the titanium's coming from at the first visit, but often when they come back for the second or the third visit, they say, I found it. It was in one of the products that they were using. So it may be a factor, and looking at seeing if you can get a titanium-free one would be worthwhile trying.
2: Because what you were saying is it's best avoided, are you? Yeah.
0: Well, if you can, there's usually alternatives. You don't need to.
2: Okay. Okay, Penny.
3: I buy that particularly because I have sensitive skin anyway.
2: Yeah.
3: And it's just been sort of quite horrifying to hear what the doctor was saying.
2: Yeah, it might go on that by the sound of it. Rog, Penny should be on the hunt for one that doesn't have it.
0: Well, that's right.
3: Will my hair grow back if I stop using it?
0: It might need a little bit of help. It might need some medications to help it grow back a bit.
3: Right.
0: But unfortunately, some of the follicles will be permanently damaged. Mm-hmm. And have you lost your eyebrows as well?
3: No, my eyebrows are fine.
0: And what about at the sideburns? Have you lost any hair at the sideburns?
3: My side hair has thinned a little. Yes. In fact, most of my hair has started thinning. And I'm 79.
0: So of course, there may well be also just some simple age-related female pattern hair loss as well. Because, sure. as I said, you know, by the time women get to menopause, a lot of women are already starting to lose some hair. And they'll notice the increased hair shedding and the other features. And that is something that just progresses often slowly, insidiously. And so that might also be an explanation. So it's not... There's other causes. There's lots of reasons why you can be losing the hair at the fringe as well.
3: Right. So discuss it with my GP.
0: Yep.
2: Thanks, Penny.
3: Okay, thank you.
2: Good luck. Bye-bye. Yeah, no, I think it's probably revelatory for a lot of people, actually, to hear what you've had to say, Rod. Rod Sinclair is with me, Professor of Dermatology at the University of Melbourne. We're talking about hair loss. Just to summarise here, there is a good drug. It's called minoxidil. Does it have any serious or notable side effects or not?
0: So it was originally developed as a treatment for high blood pressure. Mm-hmm. But to treat the high blood pressure, you need very, very high doses. Mm-hmm. And so I started working with this about 20, 25 years ago. And we were using microdoses because we were trying to find that window where you could prescribe it safely without getting the effect to lower your blood pressure. Because if your blood pressure is normal to start with, you don't want it lowered. And so we started with the microdoses. And over the years, it's been... we've been finding that we can just gradually increase the dose over time. People can grow hair without getting any of the side effects, particularly if you go slowly. And certainly it's being used pretty much all over the world. It's certainly the number one treatment prescribed by dermatologists for hair loss pretty much worldwide these days.
2: Okay.
0: But, of course, there's other innovations happening as well. There's new drugs being developed. There's clinical trials happening all the time. And, in fact, we're testing a new drug at the moment to see whether it not only stops you going bald but also stops you going grey. So that's there's a lot of excitement in the area.
2: Yeah, but also, as you said earlier, hair transplants, although they're expensive, they do work.
0: Absolutely. So the hairs have an inbuilt memory. So you can actually take a hair from the temple of a young man who's just starting to go bald, and you can transplant that onto his forearm. And as he goes bald on his temple, that hair on the forearm will also go bald in sync as to where it came from in the beginning. And similarly, if you took a beard from the chin of a 12-year-old boy and put that on his forearm, as he grew his beard, that forearm hair would start to grow. So the hairs have got this great memory. So what it means is the male pattern baldness is a patent condition, and the hairs at the back of your head, as we were saying right at the start of the show, they're the last ones to go bald. And so you can actually take them from the back of the head, move them to the temples, move them to the front of the hair, and they'll continue to grow just like they're on the back of the head.
2: Okay.
0: And so it does work. It's a highly effective treatment. And we've now, you know, we've got some very skilled hair transplant surgeons in Australia. A lot of the techniques, again, embraced around the world were developed in Melbourne and Sydney. And so there's a very strong heritage of hair transplantation in Australia. And there's many more people having hair transplants today than there were 20 years ago. But you don't tend to see people walking down the street with visible transplants, the old plugs that you used to see, because the techniques are so much more sophisticated. They don't do them in plugs or tufts of 10 or 20 hairs. They do it one hair at a time. They take one out, put it in. Take one out, put it in. It's a slow, tedious process, but it looks really natural, and it's a very well-regarded, very standard medical procedure.
2: Yeah, but pricey, I think, isn't it? But
0: Well, it is, because if you ever go and see one, there's about 10 people in the room all sort of trimming down the hair follicles, making sure they're exactly the right size for the implantation. Yeah. It's very, very precise. It's like watchmaking. You've got to be really delicate, and so it's very, very labour-intensive.
2: A couple of people asking, is minoxidil still advised over 65?
0: Yes, it is. We use it in all ages. Again, you often have to, you know, when people are over 65, they're often on other medications. They might be on other blood pressure medications, or they might have low blood pressure or high blood pressure. All that needs to be taken into account, but we certainly use it in people of all ages.
2: Okay.
0: But when the lotion was first developed, they only did the trials in people under the age of 50. So the regulators in America, the FDA, said, well, you can only put on the label that it's for people at the age of 50. But of course, nothing changes on your 50th birthday that your hairs will stop growing to the minoxidil.
2: Okay.
0: And then they did more trials to 65, and they got the label up to 65, and then they didn't bother doing any more trials. So that label still sits there on the lotion, but the tablets you can use them at any age.
2: Okay. Just another quick one. LeBarb wants to know, is it true that semaglutides, this is Ozempic and these other weight loss drugs, can cause hair loss?
0: Yes, absolutely. And
2: They can,
0: particularly if you lose a lot of weight very quickly.
2: Okay.
0: And what's uncertain is how much of it is just due to the weight loss. Because, you know, if you lose weight just through dieting without the semaglutides, you will lose hair. Mm-hmm. And similarly, we know if you take the semaglutides and you don't actually lose any weight, then you might not lose much hair. But it does seem like that combination of the semaglutides and the rapid weight loss does increase your risk of getting some hair shedding. But that hair shedding is reversible.
2: Okay. All right. Interesting. Rod, it's been fascinating. I told you things would disappear on us, and it has, unfortunately. But I really appreciate your lending us time for your expertise as well. And thanks very much for joining us.
0: Thank you. And if anyone's interested in going in one of these new hair trials to test some of these new medications, they can go to – we've got a website through our practice called thehairtrial.com. And so if people are interested, they can go in there and check it out.
2: Hairtrial.com. Okay.
0: Yep.
2: Titanium dioxide was the ingredient we were talking about. All right, Rod, thank you. Appreciate your time.
0: Thank you very much.
2: Dr. Rod Sinclair, Professor of Dermatology at the University of Melbourne, speaking with me in June. I brought that discussion to you again because so many listeners responded to it saying they got a lot out of it and wanted to hear it again. Anyway, you can find that discussion if you wanted to hear it again, and indeed all our interviews on the ABC Listen app. Just search for Nightlife and the topics that you're keen to hear about. It's all there. All right, we've got the Nightlife News Breakdown coming up. Sarah Webb on science, and Fleur Bain just taking us to Exmouth as we go Monday night travelling. News first.
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8: ABC News with David Rollins. The Tasmanian Treasurer says the Prime Minister is leaving Tasmania worse off by refusing to correct the national GST deal. State political reporter Josh Duggan has more on this story.
9: The Productivity Commission has recommended changing the Morrison-era GST deal, which puts a floor in the amount Western Australia receives and has cost the federal budget $23 billion. Visiting Perth today, Prime Minister Anthony Albanese has said that Western Australia's share will not change while he's in the top job. Erica Betts was part of the federal Liberal government that put in place the current arrangements in 2018. Now Tasmanian Treasurer, he says the deal could cost the state more than $500 million a year and that the sense of fairness is gone.
8: UK Prime Minister Andy Burnham is in Kyiv, where he will confirm his country's willingness to help Ukraine manufacture more long-range missiles. The BBC's Dan Johnson has the story.
10: Now Ukraine is going to be able to make its own. That's significant, and it's the first step, perhaps, towards Ukraine adopting the technology and plans that it needs to produce other ranges of missiles itself so that it can guarantee its own supply and deliver the weapons it needs when it needs them. Andy Burnham will also pick up an award that's being given by Ukraine to the British people in recognition of the long-standing solid support that the Brits have been giving to Ukraine since the start of this war.
8: A former radio host has told the trial of broadcaster Alan Jones that he didn't see anything that worried him at a lunch where Mr. Jones is accused of indecent assault. Isabel Rowe reports.
11: The trial of Alan Jones in the New South Wales local court has begun to hear from Jason Morrison, a former radio colleague of Mr. Jones. Mr. Morrison was at a lunch in 2008 where a younger man, Complainant C, accuses Mr. Jones of touching his crutch under the table. Complainant C told the court last week he felt others were watching Mr. Jones's arm outstretched onto his lap. Another guest told the court on Friday that he saw C looking distraught. Mr. Morrison has given evidence there were jokes made by others that C and Mr. Jones made a great couple, but says it was just banter and he didn't see anything that worried him. His evidence will continue tomorrow.
8: A Newcastle-based teenage Chinese exchange student has become the equal youngest person to be committed to stand trial for murder in the state of New South Wales. Catherine James has the details.
12: The then 13-year-old Chinese exchange student was charged with murdering a 15-year-old in a home near Newcastle last year. Earlier this year, in the Children's Court, the Crown was granted access to the girl's psychiatric and education records in its attempt to prove the girl knew right from wrong. Today, in Broadmeadow Children's Court, the teenager was committed to stand trial in the Supreme Court for murder, with the case adjourned to October. The girl is the equal youngest person in New South Wales to be committed to stand trial for murder. Another 13-year-old stood trial in 2002 and was convicted.
8: Police don't believe foul play is a factor in the disappearance of an 85-year-old man in Victoria's High Country as a widespread search continues. John Backham was last seen driving away from the Harrietville Hotel shortly after 8 o'clock last night in a silver Toyota Prado. He was expected to drive to his home 500 metres away, but never arrived, and police believe his car was later sighted nearly 100 kilometres away in Omeo. Senior Police Sergeant Justin Fools says there's no indication that anyone else was in the vehicle, but police and his family hold grave concerns for his safety.
13: It's out of character that he would drive by himself a distance like that. Certainly wouldn't ordinarily drive too far. And certainly when he left his wife, they were intending to meet at home within the following sort of 10, 15 minutes.
8: In sport, Brisbane Broncos captain Adam Reynolds has made the heartbreaking decision to end his NRL career. Mackenzie Colohan has the story.
14: A calf injury has robbed the retiring halfback of a Lang Park send-off after he failed to prove his fitness for the Broncos' final home game of the season against the Storm on Thursday night. Reynolds has told Triple M he made the decision after training today.
15: The reality is that you get old, you get brittle, you get a bit sore. And I knew in the back of my mind that I had to say goodbye at some stage, and unfortunately, it's today.
14: The 36-year-old played 323 NRL games, winning a drought-breaking premiership at South Sydney before moving to Brisbane.
8: ABC News.
4: Craig Rucastle.
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2: Yes, well, hello and how are you? Philip Clark with you on ABC Radio. We are right around the country on the local radio network and into the second hour of the program. 11:06 Eastern, it's 9:06 in WA. In the Territory in South Australia, 11:24. Good to be with you. We're right through the Pacific, as you know, courtesy of Radio Australia as well. So wherever you are, indeed, all the way around the world, courtesy of the World Wide Web, you can listen to Nightlife as you do. Coming into the second hour of the program, news breakdown with Quentin Dempster. Next up, always looking forward to a chat with Quentin about what's going on. Science with Dr. Sarah Webb. Sarah and I will lock horns about whether or not there are aliens out there or not. My scepticism is in the extreme end of no. Anyway, and Monday night travel, we're going to Exmouth in WA, beautiful part of Australia's coastline. So we'll look what's doing there with Fleur Banger as well. Thanks for all the texts. I'm glad you appreciated that broadcasting of the conversation with Dr. Rod Sinclair as well. It's up on our website. So if you'd like to grab it, just put Nightlife into the search bar of the ABC Listen app, or you could stream it off the website, abc.net.au/nightlife. All right, let's get into this second hour of the program and kick it off with the Nightlife News Breakdown.
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2: Time for Nightlife News Breakdown. Well, when it comes to migrants, explaining just how many and what type seems to be a huge problem for Australia's politicians over recent times. One Nation certainly having troubles with the numbers. Former Nationals leader, now One Nation MP Barnaby Joyce, had to quickly jump in to correct his colleague David Farley after the newly elected member for Farah's appearance on the ABC's Insiders program yesterday. David Farley said that immigration rates, should One Nation leader Pauline Hanson get a say in it, would not be, quote, too different to Labor, suggesting a net overseas migration rate of around 130,000 plus a minimum 100,000 skilled workers under established visa schemes. Well, Barnaby Joyce explained this morning that, oh, well, that was just a newbie error.
3: Show me a political career where people haven't made a mistake, and I'll show you a person who's not telling the truth. I'm not going to throw anybody under a bus. When people are new in Parliament, they can sometimes get things incorrect, and that's what happens. God knows I've done it enough.
2: Well, for her part, Pauline Hanson tried to explain that her party's policy was to cut net overseas migration to 130,000 people a year, but she had deleted a social media post containing her immigration targets from just 5 months ago, from March the 1st this year, which states 130,000 arrivals rather than net overseas migration would be the cap under One Nation. Shadow Defence Minister James Patterson said the comments demonstrated that One Nation was, quote, all over the shop when it comes to migration. But the opposition, too, is holding off from releasing any specific net overseas migration numerical targets at all this year. They're choosing instead to reveal details, they say, closer to the federal election. Coalition leader Angus Taylor did proffer a sort of estimate, however.
4: It will be based on housing supply. It'll be capped based on housing supply. Sadly, we're seeing housing supply in this country in freefall right now. But I can say right now, given what we're seeing, we'd expect it to be substantially below 200,000, substantially below.
2: On the government side, the Prime Minister was also critical of One Nation's apparent migration policy confusion, calling their stance inconsistent, and he had this to say about their approach.
5: The truth is there is only one mainstream party in Australia, given that One Nation have all these views that would undermine wages and conditions, can't get their act together to have a serious policy on anything, and that is the Australian Labor Party, because the Liberal Party have just given up.
2: Well, yeah, but Labor too's yet to come up with any hard numbers. At the start of the month, Home Affairs Minister Tony Burke postponed his National Press Club address, where he was due to unveil a new migration policy, including sweeping cuts and a new date for the speech. Well, we're waiting. It's yet to be announced. Leading Nightlife News Breakdown tonight, Quentin Dempster, veteran political journalist, former ABC presenter, these days freelance. Quentin, good evening to you. Welcome back to Nightlife.
6: Hi, Phil.
2: Immigration is never easy, and it's a minefield for many politicians. David Farley seems to have upset his colleagues and his party leader, doesn't he?
6: If you watch the Insider's interview with David Spears on Sunday, you would have seen quite a good response from David Farley. He seemed to be across the figures and was well aware of what the NOM was meant to be and what was happening. So since COVID, the migration rate has come down and it will be coming down. But there's many component parts to it. Farley was impressive because he indicated that Australia was benefited from migration, particularly in the agricultural sector. And there are a whole lot of categories of skills and family reunions and what have you. And he gave an honest answer, and that's what caused the difficulty to the national part, to the One Nation strategy of stirring up what was they were going to call mass migration.
2: Yeah, it was an interesting interview, wasn't it? Because David Farley came across as a quite reasonable fellow, and in fact sounded very much like, I must say, a conservative Liberal country member. Of the old days.
6: Yeah, well, he's been in the agricultural industry for a long time. He certainly got views about the Murray-Darling system and the adequacy or the bias to the environment as opposed to the economic benefits of the water from the Murray-Darling. So there are a lot of contention about those views. But as far as migration was concerned, he was very well aware of the net benefit of migration. Australia's been building up its migration program in a bipartisan way since the Second World War. We're now 28 million people, and were we to continue with a migration of net migration of 280,000-300,000 a year, we know we'll be up to 40 million by 2055. The key question is, do we want a big Australia? And do we have the infrastructure and the capacity to support that? So that's where the election debate is going to go. And as you said, Phil, Tony Burke delayed his press club address or bailed out of it, and he has to come back. So the next card to be played in this debate is Tony Burke and setting what he thinks will be the number. The other point to be made, mate, is the what was the Pauline Hanson and Nigel Farage dog whistle, a sort of a racist dog whistle in the sense of it's the type of person of coming to Australia we don't like, and by implication I think that's the Muzis the Muslim migration. And Farage has certainly made a big issue about that. It's big in Europe, Marine Le Pen, the AfD in Germany, Viktor Orban in Hungary survived for a long time on an anti-immigration stance for the Hungarian people. So there's a view, and Donald Trump in the US, of course, has exploited fear about migration and illegals in the United States. So Pauline's strategy is all sort of blown up now as we get down to the fine detail of exactly how many are coming.
2: Yes, it's true. But it does look a bit all over the place. And as anybody knows, once you start to get into this debate, it's mind-bogglingly complicated as to when you start mentioning numbers, because many of Australia's migrant visa categories are uncapped. Working holidays is just one of them.
6: Well, that's true. Let's see what Tony Burke has to say. He will eventually have to come out and say what their preferred rate will be over the next 5 years, and they will try the Albanese government. They're very politically attuned at the moment, as you know. They would be trying to neutralise Pauline Hanson and One Nation, and Farley has helped them do that. With his interview yesterday, and his quite reasonable explication of what migration, its benefits and its drawbacks are.
2: Do you think David Farley's likely to stay in One Nation?
6: I think he's committed to it at the moment. He got elected from the people of Farah on a One Nation tag. He's got to face re-election. He got up in a by-election. He's got to face re-election in 2020. 8. The next big cab off the rank is 7:30 is reported, the by-election in WA, a state election. Then there's the Victorian state election, Phil, and then there's the New South Wales election next March. And let's see if One Nation has momentum in those three ballot box tests. That'll be the next thing, to see whether Pauline Hanson is just a poll bubble or has real momentum.
2: Now, speaking of juggling the numbers, to the issue of who gets what from the GST, Prime Minister Anthony Albanese's pledged there'll be no change to WA's, to Western Australia's GST arrangements, following an interim Productivity Commission report recommendation that the 2018 Morrison government GST arrangement should be removed. The report described it as a costly mistake which only benefited WA and should be scrapped. Well, the release of the report sparked a lot of anger in the West, as you might expect. Premier Roger Cook brandishing the report's authors as East Coast clowns, would you believe? The Prime Minister headed to Western Australia today to offer words of reassurance to the WA Premier in terms which I think were always written stone.
5: There will be no change to WA's GST arrangements whilst I'm Prime Minister. That is my view. That has consistently been my view. The floor of 75% will absolutely stay.
2: Well, Quentin, it's just a straight-up piece of politicking, isn't it, this decision?
6: I'm shocked you're so cynical. Yes. everybody around.
2: Imagine if he'd gone to the West and said, look, on the basis of considered advice from government, we are going to have to undo this.
6: And the Productivity Commission, which is still to report its final report in before Christmas. Look, it's blatant pork barrelling for WA, and Roger Cook, the esteemed Premier, knows as far as the clowns of the East are concerned that there are no votes east of the Nullarbor. So he's a good parochial Premier in WA, and he's got Albo, who is absolutely dependent on those seats. Okay, Albanese's got a 94-seat majority in the reps, but he is such a player that he wants to hold on. He wants to hold the incumbency of those members in WA and around the country to try to be re-elected, not with an increased majority, but with as minimal a loss as possible, given the current dynamic of Australian politics.
2: Yeah. Yes, he said there'll be no change to the arrangements while I am Prime Minister. Some people have been trying to read things into that. Well, it's all he can say. He can hardly bind future Prime Ministers, I would have thought. Anyway, that's what we've got for the moment.
6: Which Prime Minister would unwind that?
2: Yes.
6: Angus Taylor unwind it? It's pathetic, and it's not merit based, and it's not fair. The WA does produce a lot of economic benefit for Australia because of its mineral wealth. There's no doubt about that. But the GST distributions are meant to go to the states. It's meant to be a states tax distributed fairly to where the population centres are. And the cities are suffering congestion and infrastructure problems with population growth, and the GST is meant to help the states with their education and health services in particular.
2: National Cabinet this week and AI, artificial intelligence and data centres. The Federal Industry Minister Tim Ayres today was on the front foot urging all state and territory leaders to sign up to the government's proposed national energy and water standards for AI data centres. Although Queensland and the Northern Territory remain to be convinced, the plans to see data centres operators being obliged to build new renewable generation to power the centres. Senator Ayres says a consistent approach is essential.
7: Any alternative means more uncertainty, less investment and higher prices for consumers and for businesses.
2: Do we expect any compromises on this on Wednesday, Quentin? Queensland and the Northern Territory are not in yet.
6: They want gas more than anything else, maybe coal, to be put in the mix, not a hardline renewables, which the feds would insist on, well, are going into insist on, but there may be some compromise as gas firming is used as the energy source. But I think the key point is with the AI data centres, they're all private sector investment, and the government must set the rules that you must provide the electricity capacity for your data centre wherever they are, and also the water. And our water is a bigger problem, I think, perhaps than the electricity. Renewables would be highly desirable because they're winning the market race slowly but surely. Water is the biggest conundrum, depending on the sites of these data centres. Queensland and Northern Territory will hold out, and they may allow them to dissent from a national cabinet consensus on it. But there will be generally an acceptance of AI data centres to try to get Australia on the investment front foot worldwide as a stable place in which to invest. And that could be a good thing in regional Australia for employment. But if you've got a big data centre right next to your beautiful home, there'll be an inevitable arcing up by local communities about it. So social licence is important. The other thing is, Phil, the AI, which can strip data from any source, has to be those elements of Australian creation of intellectual property and copyright material should be protected from AI data stripping. And significantly, there's been bipartisan support by Taylor and Albanese last week, which got legislation into the House for the media bargaining incentive, as it was called. This puts Australia on a confrontation with the US media platforms, social media platforms. That has to play out. There's real contention by the US platforms and the Trump administration about Australia and Europe and Canada and everybody else daring to suggest that the US shouldn't have carte blanche access to all the eyeballs of Australia. And it's a real test for Albanese and the other countries to stand up, because they're like Caribbean pirates. They take all they can get and give nothing back, and our local content industry would be destroyed unless there were protections in legislation in this jurisdiction.
2: Indeed. Look, finally, Quentin, Four Corners tonight was delving into the involvement of lobbyists influencing government policy and how former politicians in particular, as well as high-ranking government officials and former defence officers, are able to jump quickly into lobbying roles and use their connections to potentially influence the awarding of multi-million dollar contracts. There are big concerns, aren't there, regarding defence contracts, that the old mates network prevails in decision-making so that a particular company gets a better deal than the provider of the best available equipment?
6: You'd have to get a whistleblower or informant to raise concerns about the probity of procurement contracts. And that's why I'm distressed, as many other public interest people are distressed about the failings of the National Anti-Corruption Commission, because defence procurement, billions and billions of dollars, being influenced by influencers and lobbyists is a potential for corruption. I'm not saying there's corruption. We've got no evidence at the moment, but there's a fine line between applying influence. There are people who've been on procurement committees for the Defence Department who walk straight out of the Defence Department into senior, extremely well-paid positions for the arms manufacturers. And if that's not a red alarm for everybody, I don't know what is. Four Corners' Mark Willis has done an excellent job laying that all out. But my real concern was the National Anti-Corruption Commission was meant to be there to look at systemic or serious corruption that may occur in procurement. I'm not saying there's brown paper bag corruption that we used to in New South Wales and other areas, but it's highly vulnerable and risky on procurement for contracts which are worth billions in taxpayers' money. Mm.
2: Yes, one major critic of the current lobbying regime is Independent Senator David Pocock. Here he is speaking on Four Corners tonight about how he feels about lobbyists for the gambling industry.
8: This is a PM that is captured by the gambling lobby.

0: lobby, by the sports, by the broadcasters. So it's tragic. And
1: the gambling lobby has been very effective.
0: Incredibly effective. Yeah, they've won this one because they got to the Prime Minister.
2: Yeah, crestfallen he was. Although Christopher Pyne on the other side, a former coalition cabinet minister, was bobbing like a champagne cork. He's a lobbyist himself, represents a range of firms, sees it as all fair in love, war and lobbying.
3: Well, I don't want people to think that lobbyists are like nocturnal creatures who only come out in the dark and don't want anyone to notice them. There's nothing wrong with advocating on behalf of clients to government.
2: There you go. Except who gets access, isn't it, Quentin?
4: Well, Albo, I'm sorry to say, has not embraced transparency, which everybody thought with the change of government that there would be. He promised to make it a transparent process, and of course he hasn't. He's just fallen into the old ways of access, allowing access, and we never see it. We never see what really goes on. There's no publication of Albo's diaries, let alone any other minister's diaries. There's late recording of some meetings and donations. But it's a tragedy for Australia, really, I think the public can see that there's something not quite right. And Pocock and the others have done a real service to raise their concerns about not only registered lobbyists, and there's some good lobbyists, and Pyne is right that lobbyists have a legitimate role to play, but it's the transparency which is the thing. Industry groups do not have to register as lobbyists. And the gambling industry, which has left a lot of people gobsmacked from last week, has demonstrated its huge influence. And the only other key element editorially which was made was Australia has more harm from gambling per capita than any other country in the world. Aussies love bloody gambling, mate. Mm. Love it. And to even attack it, you can be accused of being a wowser. But it's a question of balance. The media companies certainly need the money. They're in desperate trouble as far as holding audiences and their advertising. The global platforms have ripped the guts out of the advertising revenue for Australian media companies. So they were able to prevail on Albanese not to go too hard on their revenue source. The gambling lobby has been very successful in demonstrating that.
2: Yep. Quentin, always terrific to talk with you. Appreciate it. Thank you.
4: All the best, Phil.
2: Quentin Dempster.
5: This is Nightlife with Philip Clark on ABC Radio.
2: Yeah, good to hear from Quentin again, isn't it? Thank you, Sue. Sue says, I don't think David Farley misspoke on insiders. I think he meant to say it. It made sense, and I bet he was thinking of his electorate needs for workers. Yeah, he was pretty considered about what he said, I think. So that was my impression watching it as well. But anyway, there we go. There's bound to be, I bet there were some shouts behind closed doors over that whole matter. 1-300-800-222 is the number. Ha, Milo says, I've solved it. The immigration numbers can be based on the GST breakup. Okay, Milo. Anne from Woi Woi says, if 140,000 immigrants are to be allowed if 140,000 houses are built, where are the new houses for all other Australians? Yes, well, this is the thing about making up formulas, I guess. All right, let's talk science. Sarah Webb standing by.
5: Nightlife Science.
2: Scientists have made a surprising discovery about the potential for life on the moon. Yeah, I know, I didn't think there was any. They found that tiny microbes from Earth may be able to survive there in a kind of suspended animation. Now, that would raise the possibility that missions to the moon might bring survivable microorganisms there, but also show it might be possible that ancient cosmic impacts might have already blasted rocks bearing microbes from Earth onto the moon's surface. Remarkably, even something as simple as a boot print or rover track could provide enough shelter from the sun's rays to help them endure the harsh lunar environment. Could the moon be preserving

0: ancient traces of life from Earth. Let's find out more about this and everything else that's happening in the world of science and space with Dr. Sarah Webb, who's an author, science communicator and astrophysicist from Swinburne University. Sarah, good evening to you. Welcome back to Nightlife.
1: Thank you for having me. Always great to be here.
0: Now, exactly what have scientists discovered about microbes surviving on the moon?
1: Well, it's a surprising study. They've been able to estimate that potentially microbes could survive on the moon. Now, they're not saying that they believe that they are there, just the fact that there's some microbes that can exist in what we call a suspended state, or essentially frozen, but not quite dead, not quite alive. Hmm. And this new research suggests that some places on the moon might be perfect for them to hide and to live like this.
0: This is wishful thinking, is it not? Look, the environment on the moon for life is counterintuitive, isn't it? There's no atmosphere, harsh radiation, really hot sunlight, unprotected by any atmosphere.
1: It sounds like hell on Earth. It really is something that is not contingent to what we know life needs here. Mm. Especially that radiation bombardment, it is really, really hostile. But if microbes are shielded just enough, they might be able to survive. And that's an interesting thing that come out of this study.
0: Yeah, so there was also some thought that that cosmic collisions, things banging into the Earth and distributing stuff into space, that this might mean that there might be some Earth microbes living on the moon, possibly.
1: Possibly. It comes back to this theory that I believe me and you have actually talked about before called permspermia, this idea that life could be transferred around planets or solar systems by impact craters, by bombardments to different planets. And so say Earth got hit by a meteorite and some of our earthy material flings off into space and some of that lands on the moon. If those microbes can survive the harsh vacuum of space and the cold freezing temperatures in the suspended state, they might very well still be alive, just frozen on the surface of the moon.
0: Wow. Now, before anyone gets excited about, you know, fields of corn or potatoes being raised on the moon, that's not likely to happen. Do we know, by the way, I don't know whether you know this, but do we know anything about the soil on the moon? In other circumstances, would it be conducive to growing things?
1: So there's a lot of research going on with this because as it is, it would not be conducive. But there's some research suggesting that maybe if you mix this kind of, it's what we call regolith, it's very harsh lunar dust, it's very abrasive, it's got some interesting chemical properties. But if you mix that in with what we would more traditionally have as soil, it might potentially be an okay place to sow certain elements, but we'd have to protect them in like a greenhouse type.
0: So you're saying there's a market for bags of compost going to the moon?
1: That's right. I think anyone get in early before the humans get back there, it's a good business idea.
0: Yeah. Does it mean, though, that future moon missions might decide to take life from Earth and try and establish it on the moon?
1: Absolutely. I think we're going to have the lunar base, ideally, if NASA and all things go well in the 2030s, where humans will be living and working there for multiple weeks, if not months at a time. And they're going to need to grow things like crops. They're going to need to grow fresh food and vegetables. They'll likely even take other things like fungi for both eating and for other purposes. It can be a really good addition to greenhouses to go through the soil and help add nutrients that way. But they might even take bacteria up as well. So there's the idea of probiotics, it's good bacteria, if you will, that we need in our gut. They might take living strains of that to be consumed.
0: Yes. All right. Well, we've all seen The Martian. We know how you can do it. We just have to try and see it on. Now, tell me,
1: good old potato.
0: Could aliens be running out of places to hide? A new study suggests we may have searched far more of the galaxy for signs of extraterrestrial technology than previously thought. Despite scanning a surprisingly large cosmic neighbourhood, we're still waiting for that first unmistakable signal. In other words, that's science speak for we ain't found nothing. So what does it tell us about the chances of finding intelligent life beyond Earth? This is sort of interesting. We thought we'd searched quite a few stars, but apparently we may have searched by accident quite a lot more. Is that it?
1: Yeah, that's exactly right. There's this program that's called SETI, or Search for Extraterrestrial

0: modeling, it's closer to 6.1 million stars that have been looked at and listened to. And so far, we don't have any signals that replicate anything so intelligent that we know of anyway.
1: So what we're saying is that aliens are running out of places to hide.
0: Potentially, though, I would be playing devil's advocate here, that our galaxy is mighty big. We have over 400 billion stars in our galaxy, and we've only looked at 6 million. I think the odds might still be in our favour, that maybe something out there is hiding, waiting to be known.
1: The question is, to the question, why haven't we found any convincing evidence of intelligent life so far? Well, the answer does seem to be, maybe there isn't any.
0: It's one very good answer. There's a paradox that we often talk about called the Fermi paradox.
1: The Fermi paradox,
0: yes. Fermi paradox, yes. If we're here, then, you know, other life should exist too. And so then why haven't we found it? Why hasn't it visited us? Why haven't we heard it? And there's two possible answers. One is that we're truly alone, and that, in my opinion, is a devastating conclusion, that we are the only intelligent beings in the universe. I just don't subscribe that that's true.
1: Mm-hmm.
0: Or that the universe is so big and so vast and our timelines are so different. So humans, we've been on this planet for, what, hundreds of thousands of years as we've evolved up to Homo sapiens as we are, but we've only been communicating with radio waves for just over 100 years. So there's a blip in where intelligent civilizations might actually overlap and potentially will never overlap at the same time.
1: Intelligent life might exist in one of the millions or even infinite number of other universes that there are, Sarah.
0: It could be. I do love the idea of a multiverse, this idea of infinite possibilities, and we're just one of them.
1: Hey, scientists have discovered the fastest known star in the Milky Way. I didn't realise stars were fast. Oh, you mean stars? I thought stars, don't things orbit around stars, not the other way around?
0: Yeah. Well, yeah, most 9 times out of 10, you know, everything's moving in our universe, all the stars, even us. Our solar system is moving around the galaxy.
1: Hmm.
0: But there's some stars that are moving absurdly quick, and it's the ones that are orbiting our supermassive black hole in the center of our galaxy. And now we've known that this monster has existed for, you know, tens of years now, since the early 2000s, we were able to confirm this supermassive black hole. But only recently have they discovered yet another star that orbits it, and it's insane. It travels at 25,000 kilometers per second around the supermassive black hole, which is 8% the speed of light. Like, those numbers, I can't comprehend, and I work with that scale of number every day of my life, and it still blows my mind.
1: That's one of the fastest things there is.
0: It genuinely is one of the fastest things. And my favorite kind of thing about this is, if you were on a planet, say, around that star, and you were moving together, because you're moving at 0.8 the speed of light, all of a sudden you get the relativistic things that happen. Time slows down, everything starts to be stretched. It would be a very weird environment that you would be living in.
1: Oh. Does this mean it's going fast because it's in some sort of whirlpool effect as it's being sucked into the black hole?
0: It's in orbit around the black hole, so we don't think it will be sucked into the black hole. It's fairly stable, but it is moving very quickly because of that gravitational influence of the black hole itself. But in billions of years, it very well could become black hole dinner.
1: But the interesting thing about this is that it will provide an opportunity to confirm some aspects of Einstein's famous relativity theory, won't it?
0: It will be yet another independent test that the way that we model what we call space and time, which is the universe itself, is correct. And Einstein, back in 1915, published his very famous theory of general relativity, which described how gravity works based on the bending or the curvature of space and time. And this particular system, this supermassive black hole in the center of our galaxy, offers us a really perfect glimpse to sanity check all of the ways that we model our space and time relativity.
1: Mm. I was reading a very interesting article about the history of Einstein the other day, Sarah, who said that despite being the most famous scientist that we know in the world, his most famous discovery, which is all about gravity, no one actually accepts. That I know scientists do, but people still cling resolutely to the idea

0: the apple falls out of the tree because it's attracted to the earth because of gravity. But as Einstein showed, that's not how it works at all, is it? But
1: no.
0: But we don't believe it.
1: It's a tricky one to wrap your head around. And I think what's funny as scientists too is even though this is probably the most successful scientific theory ever proposed in full, this general theory of relativity, it's been tested, I believe, now 12 different ways fundamentally, and we know that it's really, really accurate. But we as scientists, we always are trying to essentially prove ourselves wrong. We love being right, don't get me wrong, but every time we do another test, another physics test, we learn more and more about our universe. And so we keep trying to test, you know, is general relativity really accurate? And every time we get the answer that it really is, we surprise ourselves because it feels like we're very lucky to be able to understand so much about our universe in a relatively short amount of time in our human existence and our you know, thousands of years of doing science, if you think about all of the things that we've come up with, it's a short period of time to actually think we understand the universe. And there's part of us, especially as astronomers, that go, there's probably something more going on and we're going to discover it one day.
0: How many people in the world do you reckon, Sarah, really properly and fully understand the theory of relativity?
1: I'm thinking
0: less than 10,000. What do you reckon?
1: I think in less than 10,000. I think there's about 10,000 of us professional astronomers, and not all of us are experts on relativity. I myself, I've had to use it here and there, but it's not my area of expertise. No. It terrifies me, actually, about 10,000.
0: Yeah, well, in that case, I reckon less than 5,000, maybe.
1: I think there's only a good handful who dedicate their lives to really testing it for us.
0: Yeah.
1: And the cool thing about science is we all have our special little niches and directions.
0: Sarah Webb, it's been terrific talking with you. Appreciate it.
1: Thanks for having me.
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0: Oh, I don't think there's anything out there, is there? Ted on the Goldie says, Phil, of course there are aliens. They walk amongst us. Just look at our world leaders. Fair point, Ted. Fair point. My texter, who doesn't attach your name, put your name on it, says it's a bold statement saying we're an intelligent population. Yeah. And good point. An interesting chat on trying to find intelligent life. Should we be advertising that we are here? There's no reason other intelligent life will be friendly. Maybe we should keep our heads down. I agree. Yeah. 1-300-800-222 is the number. All right, let's take a break and go Monday night travelling.
3: Monday night travel on Nightlife.
0: Australia's coastline and the flora and fauna that flourish there represent a big tourist opportunity, but it's crucial that we protect this natural resource now and into the future. In Western Australia, the area around Exmouth Gulf was declared a new marine park in late 2025, and it brings with it new protections that should, in theory, keep it protected for generations to come. It's not the easiest site to reach if you want to scratch your remote places travel itch, but the rewards can be remarkable. Travel writer Fleur Banger joins us again. Fleur, good evening to you. Welcome back to Nightlife.
4: Thanks for having me.
0: Great to have you with us too. Australia's got plenty of golf areas. What makes the Exmouth Gulf so particularly special?
4: Well, you've probably heard of a UNESCO World Heritage listed place called the Ningaloo Reef.
0: I have.
4: And yeah, there's a lot of special things there, particularly the whale sharks that come year in, year out. There's humpbacks, there's orcas, turtles, you name it. And the interesting thing is that it's on the western side of the peninsula where Exmouth Town is. Now, if you look to the east, it's like a giant pool, a sort of embayment, and that is the Gulf. And what people don't realise about this flat, treeless expanse that they don't sort of give a second glance to is that a lot of the species that you find on the reef are actually born and reared in the Gulf. They grow up there and then they come out into the reef. And so if the Gulf wasn't to be protected and it didn't exist, then a lot of what people see on the reef, which is the largest fringing reef in the world, may not be there.
0: Mm. Yes, that's right. It sits to the side of the Ningaloo Marine Park, doesn't it? Which is home to the famous reef, but it's actually more abundant in marine life than the reef itself. Due to the, I guess, what, its size as well as the substantial mangrove wetlands around it.
4: Well, it's very calm. And-

0: The waters are turbid, and so there's a lot of protection for all the species that go there to nurse and to birth and to rear. And there's a lot of critically endangered and endangered species as well. There are giant shovel-nose ray that are critically endangered, as well as sawfish and wedge fishes. And I don't know if you've ever seen any of those, but
1: No.
0: they are so kooky and weird to look at. They're almost like hammerhead sharks in that same sort of way. One looks like it has a shovel on the front of its head, the other one looks like a saw. They are extraordinary, and so little is known about them. So researchers are out there gathering data and observing them and trying to figure out where they do what they do. And all of that happens in the Gulf because it is essentially a nursery for all of those creatures.
1: It took a considerable fight to get it to marine park status, didn't it? Why was that? I mean, the Ningaloo Reef was given World Heritage status back in 2011, but the Gulf was excluded at the time. Why was that, do you know?
0: Yeah, there were a lot of pressures from a lot of different places, and the government decided to take the Gulf out of the boundary that was presented for World Heritage listing. And it's interesting because when UNESCO decided to inscribe Ningaloo, they actually recommended formally that the Gulf should be included in the future. And that doesn't happen very often. And unfortunately, it is not yet been included. No, none of actions have been taken to make that happen. But the area has been sort of decreed to be a marine park as of late last year. And so there's a lot of hope that that's going to provide significant protection because it covers the entire Gulf area, and then at least 30% of it is going to be preserved by no-catch sanctuary zones that are being figured out at the
1: Oh,
0: moment.
1: I was going to say,
0: So that's really good
1: I was going to
0: news.
1: say, does the marine park protection exclude commercial fishing?
0: No, it doesn't. So there's a commercial prawn fishery that operates within the Gulf, and there's obviously a lot of recreational fishes that go through there as well. And so, as you'd understand, there's a lot of concern around what are the new rules going to be and how are people going to be impacted. There are stations as well that back onto the Gulf. And so there's a lot of work being done by the WA Department of Biodiversity, Conservation and Attractions to talk to all those stakeholders over the next year or so. And there's also some cultural mapping happening with the traditional owners that's going to happen as they move forward because First Nations people have got cultural heritage that dates back 40,000 years in the area. So all of that's being weighed up to figure out a way to protect it as part of this new marine park status.
1: Yeah, it's not straightforward to get there, is it? Like everything in Western Australia, like everything in Western Australia, because it is huge and enormous. It's quite a trek to get there, isn't it? If you're driving, it takes forever, doesn't it?
0: Well, from Perth it's 13 hours, so
1: Yeah.
0: that's a fairly good heft. And if you're coming from Broome, it's nearly the same. It's about 14 hours southeast of Broome, so it's kind of in the middle. And yeah, it's far. I'm not going to lie. I've driven there before. Last time I went, when I was up there for Australian Geographic, I flew, thankfully, so it was a little bit easier. But
1: So
0: yeah,
1: it's really, well,
0: it's a
1: it's a 2 or
0: trek.
1: 3 day drive, is it?
0: Yeah, 2 to 3, I suppose. Yeah, I've done it in two, and it's doable. Some people do epic singular days. I wouldn't recommend that. But yeah, 2 to 3. I mean, it's even better if you stop, say, at Nambung National Park and see the pinnacles on the way and maybe spend a night in Kalbarri or maybe two. That's usually what I like to do when I bring my kids. And then keep on going between Kalbarri and Exmouth or Carnarvon. There's not a whole lot to see. It's
1: Is that, and
0: pretty.
1: you drive, you go past the Monkey Mia thing, don't you, on the way? Or Monkey Maya,
0: You do
1: sorry?
0: go past Shark Bay and Monkey Maya, but it's a 130-kilometer one-way diversion off the
1: Oh,
0: road to
1: okay.
0: get there. Yeah.
1: Like everything in Western Australia, it's huge. That's right.
0: Yeah. There's a lot of little peninsulas, like little fingers sticking out the side of the state, and they have really amazing things to see around them, but they take a bit of driving to get to them. So pick one or take your time.
1: So, in practice, it's probably better to fly there, is it? Can you fly?
0: There's an airport called Learmonth,
1: Right.
0: and yeah, it takes flights coming up from Perth. and very easy to fly on up. And then there's hire car places at the airport, and you drive, I don't know what it takes, 10, 15 minutes in to town from there. So that's what I did when I was there. Get a four-wheel drive if you want to go out to the golf.
1: So you can hire a car, can you?
0: Yeah. Easy to hire lots of cars.
1: Mm-hmm.
0: So that's what I would tip. And then you can explore the coastline. And if you're just driving out to the reef, you don't really need a four-wheel drive. But like we've been talking about, the Gulf has all these extraordinary treasures that are hidden that are worth exploring.
1: Tell us more about what we do when we get there. We're flown to Exmouth. We've got ourselves do we need a four-wheel drive? We do. Do we?
0: I think if you go to the Gulf, then yes, a four-wheel drive would be advised. Also, if you want to explore the Cape Range National Park, which is this huge red dirt range that sort of splits one side of Ningaloo Reef from the Gulf, you've got lots of drives through it and really remarkable lookouts over deep canyons. And it can be seen with two-wheel drive on in the regular tracks, but if you want to get off-road a little bit, then four-wheel drive is the way to go.
1: Mm. So as with lots of things in WA, you need to plan this a bit, don't you? It's not something – I mean, how many days do you think you'd need up there to have a look?
0: Well, I had five and I was pretty flat strapped most of the time. So if you can do a week, I think that's a really good amount of time. And especially because, you know, depending on when you go, you see lots and lots of things. So March to October is kind of the best time to go. Beautiful weather and the wildlife is just everywhere. So you get the whale sharks, the manta rays and the humpbacks cruising on through. And, you know, you can do the whale shark swim, which is sort of the thing that everyone wants to do. That's between March and June, whereas humpback swimming now has been available for a few years, and you can either swim near them or watch them from the boat between July and November. And then manta rays, of course, are there year-round, and they're enormous, and they swim like belly dancers doing beautiful circles. And that can be delightful to see, particularly between April and July, because that's when the ocean is at its clearest and calmest. So snorkeling then is also tip top that time of year.
1: So because of the difficulties of getting there, I mean, it's not exactly crowded, is it? Or maybe it is.
0: It's very popular with West Australians. They know how incredible it is. And ever since COVID, a lot of people elsewhere discovered how extraordinary it is, because to get to the reef, you don't have to jump on a boat. You literally just swim out from the beach.
1: At Exmouth, you mean?
0: Yeah. Well, okay. So Exmouth Town has a town beach, but to get to the reef, you've got to drive, I forget how long it takes, like 20, 25 minutes around the tip of the peninsula. So you're sort of doing an upside down V. And you go around, there's a sort of army base that's shared with the Americans. It's been there since the 60s. So you see lots of radio towers that are nearly 400 metres tall, and there are satellites on the outskirts of town. It's really quite surreal. But you get around the tip.
1: On the reefs, the reef's on the ocean side of the peninsula.
0: Yeah, it's on the open ocean side. Yeah, so if you're pretending to look out to Africa, that's the side it's on.
1: Okay.
0: Whereas the Gulf is on the opposite side, and that is still ocean, but it's more of an embayment, so to speak.
1: Mm. Wow. Okay. Do we have to worry about weather or not?
0: I think going, you know, the nice time of year when it's not too windy and not too hot, you know, that's between March and October, whereas over sort of October to February, summer sort of period, it gets very windy and very hot. So I was there in October, not long after the Marine Park was announced, and met Tim Winton, the author up there, and spent a bit of time. And we tried to get out on the water to see the Gulf from the water. And day after day after day, we had to keep rescheduling because it was just too wild and too rough.
1: Right.
0: But I was able to get my hired four-wheel drive and head out to Exmouth Gulf Station, where, you know, you go up to the gate and pay $7.50 to the caretakers, and then they let you through, and away you go, and you can clutch the coastline and see all these rare birds that have flown in from Siberia. And you know, stop at the mangroves against the edge of the water, and I just waded into, you know, maybe my knee height, and I saw a little ray in the shallows, and then I watched all these fish jump out of the water. Maybe something was chasing them. I saw reef tip sharks just zooming along. Like, you see so much in these mangrove shallows, and they're like little fingers that stick up through the sand. So that was really spectacular. And there are pelicans around as well. And we went to a different part that was a bit more secluded and muddy, and saw a sea snake. They're quite rare, but it's a sea snake hotspot within the Gulf.
1: That's not, you don't want to get too close to those things, do you? No.
0: I think that it's very unlikely they're going to bite you, and they've got tiny little teeth. So okay, it's always possible, but I wasn't too worried about it.
1: Would you combine it with a trip to Ningaloo? Would that be the way to do it?
0: Absolutely. Yeah. If you're going to go all the way there, you want to do both sides of the reef. Mm. You know, one morning I drove out to the reef very early to, because, you know, in October, all the turtles are mating and coming up to lay eggs. And so I went to one of the beaches known for that, and it just was strewn with these giant sea turtles. Some of them were in the water, you know, getting together, and others were fleeing each other, and some were on the sand coming back from a night of egg laying. There were all these, you know, beautiful lines on the sand where you could see the way that they'd kind of tried to flip their way up the sand dune and come back again. So that was just an extraordinary morning to be able to combine looking at the Gulf, you know, from the water and from the land, and then heading out to Ningaloo Reef to see the marine life is kind of a match made in heaven, I would say. But there's one extra thing that I haven't talked about yet that I think everyone should do. If you're going to Exmouth Gulf, you want to see it from the sky, because when you look down, the water is much clearer and you can see all the marine life from above. So I went up in a microlight, which is like a hang glider with a motor attached to it and a couple of seats. It's very open. And you wear a helmet and there's lots of safety. But, oh, my gosh, it is so exciting and so fun. And you can zoom really low, you can zoom really high to get that bird's eye view. And as we were zooming across, we saw a humpback mum and her calf who'd been resting in Exmouth Gulf. And we also saw a leatherback turtle, which is extremely rare. They're the largest turtle in the world. We saw those kooky, you know, wedge fish that I spoke about, you know, with the shovel nose ray and that sort of thing. Saw giant bluebone fish. Just thing after thing after thing. It was so incredible.
1: Fantastic. Fantastic. Yeah. A trip to Exmouth Gulf. All right. You combine it with Ningaloo. Fleur Banger has been our guide. Fleur, terrific to talk. Thank you.
0: My pleasure. I hope that people get up there and see it, because it is remarkable.
1: Thanks, Fleur.
0: Thank you.
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1: Yes, a couple of people texting too, saying, yeah, it's all very well, but Exmouth is very busy and can be expensive too. All right, look, we've got the Mighty Challenge coming up, 1-300-800-222. Mighty Challenge is next, 1-300-800-222. 25 questions in 5 categories. Give me a call, because lines are free and someone's got to win. It may as well be you.
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6: And there's a large cloud of opaque smoke rising in the distance.
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8: Hello, this is ABC News with David Rollins. The Productivity Commission is standing by its criticism of the GST system, despite the Prime Minister ruling out changes to Western Australia's deal. Anthony Albanese has reaffirmed his support for the 2018 arrangement, which guarantees WA a minimum share of GST revenue. However, the Commission says the current model has effectively created an unfair two-tiered system. Productivity Commissioner Angela Jackson says the current model undermines the principle that all Australians should have access to similar levels of services.
9: At the moment, what we've got is sort of a two-tiered system, if you like, which is really undermining the fundamental principle that every Australian should be able to rely on a similar level of services from its state government, regardless of where they reside.
8: US President Donald Trump has announced he's increasing tariffs on all imported vehicles, automotive parts and steel to 50% from the start of next January. In a social media post, the president has also again lashed Canada, saying they've been ripping the US off for years and claiming there's a $60 billion US dollar trade deficit between the countries. Last week, negotiations on a US-Canada trade deal broke down, with both nations vowing to impose tariffs on each other's goods. One nation is insisting its net migration target remains 130,000 after one of its MPs suggested a significantly higher intake. Kaveh Akbari has the details.
3: Farah MP David Farley told ABC's insiders the party would target net migration of 130,000 plus at least 100,000 skilled workers through established visa programs, putting the overall figure closer to Labour. One Nation leader Pauline Hanson and MP Barnaby Joyce have since rejected that interpretation as a mistake. Former Deputy Secretary of Immigration Dr. Abdul Rizvi says some existing migration caps may be unlawful.
10: The current limit that the government applies to partner visas, and the previous government did much the same thing, is, in my view, illegal.
3: The federal government is separately considering changes to skilled and family migration as it works to reduce overall migration numbers.
8: Ukrainian President Volodymyr Zelensky has thanked British Prime Minister Andy Burnham for providing Kyiv access to classified technology to start the production of long-range cruise missiles. Here's Europe correspondent Catherine Diss.
11: The UK, along with the French, signing off on sharing that confidential information, the blueprint, if you like, for the Scalp long-range missile, will go a long way to helping it build that sufficiency. The UK has, for a few years now, been supplying Kyiv with the long-range Storm Shadow, which is the equivalent. That has really changed the trajectory for Ukraine on the battlefield, allowing it to strike targets deep inside Russia, and we've seen a ramping up of those kinds of attacks in recent months.
8: Two men have been charged following raids on the CFMEU's headquarters in Melbourne and five other properties in Victoria. Alexandra Alvaro reports.
12: Five men were arrested after the raids, and now two have been charged as part of an investigation into secret commissions, fraud and drug trafficking. A 36-year-old Churnside Park man has been charged with drug possession, and a 46-year-old Westbury man has been charged with firearm offences. The remaining three were released pending further inquiries. During the raids, police seized four CFMEU-registered vehicles and more than a dozen electronic devices. The CFMEU's administration says the union is cooperating with police and will be conducting its own internal investigation. Any staff member found to have engaged in unlawful behaviour will have their employment terminated.
8: Still in Victoria, where police say a car has careened through a pedestrian crossing and into a shopping centre in Melbourne's east in a tragic accident that left a pedestrian in her 20s dead. Michaela Ortolan has the story.
13: Police initially said it was a diner sitting outside a restaurant at Westfield Knox who had died, but later clarified it was a pedestrian who had been mowed down at a zebra crossing before the car rammed into the shop front around 1 p.m. The 51-year-old driver is helping investigators as they work through CCTV and witness accounts to figure out the circumstances surrounding the crash. She was taken to hospital along with her passenger with non-life-threatening injuries. Police don't believe the incident was intentional.
8: That brings us up to date with ABC News. More in 1 hour's time.
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0: Yes, well, hello and how are you? Philip Clark with you on ABC Radio. This is Nightlife and, hey, we're into the third hour of the program. How are you? Thanks for dropping in. It's 6 past midnight Eastern. It's 6 past 10 in WA. In South Australia, in the Northern Territory, it's 24 to midnight. Yeah, right through the Pacific as well. Tuvalu, Fiji and Kiribati, it's 6 minutes past 2 a.m. in the morning. In Queensland, by the way, from midnight till 5 a.m., you could lose your FM signal in Roma. If you're in Roma in Queensland, you could lose your because of transmitter issues. And from 2.30 a.m. to 5 a.m. WA time in Esperance, you might lose your AM signal because of maintenance issues. But apart from that, everything else should be just hunky-dory. So you should be getting us loud and clear on broadcast, of course, on your digital radio or on your TV channel 25, or stream us on the website abc.net.au/nightlife. And listen to us on the ABC Listen app, and you can use that too to search for our podcasts. We've got all of, in fact, that tonight's first hour on hair loss, which we had broadcast before, is also up there as well. So you'll be able to check that out. 1-300-800-222 is the number. Right, the Mighty Challenge is next. Issues of the day coming up in the last hour of the program, including the rental crisis across the country, and then an edition of American Insight with Hayley Channer from the US Studies Centre about Canada and their. They've, Mark Carney, the Canadian Prime Minister's stood tall against Donald Trump and is going, trading blows tit for tat on tariffs. So we'll find out all that's going as well. But in the meantime, if you're all set and ready, you know what, so am I. Five questions, five categories. Our categories tonight are category number one, islands. Islands. Category number two, myths and legends. Category number three, cats. Category number four, notes on a category. And category number five, theme music. All right, islands, myths and legends, cats, notes on a category, theme music. Music. Who's going to kick us off here tonight? Dave from Forker Bridges first up. G'day, Dave. How you doing?
1: Oh, good. How are you, Phil?
0: Not bad, Dave. Yeah, you've been keeping well, have you?
1: Oh, you know, the usual health problem.
0: Oh, really? Yeah. Okay, nothing that a good grease and oil change will not sort out, Dave, you think? Oh, no. Oh, you reckon more substantial repairs to the front end are needed?
1: Better get some Valvoline.
0: Oh. Valvoline. Well, Dave, I'm going to leave that to you. If that's your issue, I don't think there's much I can help you with. What do you like here, mate? Islands, myths and legends, cats, theme music, notes on a category.
1: I'll try the theme music, see what that's about.
0: Theme music, question number one. The history of everything by the Bare Naked Ladies was the theme song to which US sitcom?
1: What was the name of the song?
0: The History of Everything by the Bare Naked Ladies.
1: Well, I don't think it's Friends because I think that's the Catholics. I might try Big Bang Theory with...
0: The Big Bang Theory is correct.

0: Hey. Hey, Dave.
1: Good one.
0: Yeah, not bad. Question number two. We're in theme music, and I guess flush with success, you're going to stay there.
1: Oh, yeah, it's a bit risky, but I'll go for it.
0: Paul from Planets had the Big Bang Theory too, so did Harry in the Bay. All right, question number two, theme music. Pink's Soldiers, Pink Soldiers, was the theme song to which Korean Netflix series?
1: Oh. Well, probably wouldn't know because I don't have Netflix, but...
0: I reckon you would have heard of this anyway, Dave.
1: A Korean Netflix series.
0: No good.
1: I can't even think of it.
0: On you, Dave. See ya.
1: Thanks, Phil.
0: Bye. Thanks for having a crack. 1-300-800

0: 222 is the number. Matt from Holland Park. Hello, Matt.
1: Yeah, g'day. Sorry. How are you going?
0: Yeah, I'm pretty good. We're in theme music. Pink Soldiers was the theme song to which Korean Netflix series?
1: I wouldn't know anything about any Korean Netflix series. I'll go. Oh, actually, wait. There was one Korean. No.
0: All right. Okay. We'll leave it then. In that case, John from Broadbeach. G'day, John.
2: G'day, mate. How are you?
0: Not bad. Theme music. Pink Soldiers was the theme song to which Korean Netflix series?
2: Oh, it's got to be Squid Game, mate.
0: It has to be Squid Game.
2: I know.
0: It has to be Squid Game.

0: so it went. A weirdly compelling show, John. At least the first series was. So I don't know about the second one.
1: Yeah, the second one was pretty weird. Yeah. The first one was pretty weird. But
0: Hang on. The first one was pretty weird. That's right.
1: Yeah, I know. They were, but the second series, just I don't know where that went.
0: I think it was just the idea was great for a first series, and I don't know if they could take, where do you take it after that? Where do you, that was the problem, wasn't it?
1: Unless you start.
0: Question. No, but if you've never seen it, actually, I mean, it's I'm loath to recommend it, actually, John, because I'm sure it's not everyone's cup of tea.
1: No. 1-300-800-222.
0: Jane from Homebush had Squid Games. Julie from Werribee, good. Yes, Marty from the Gong, not bad. John from Mitcham. Tracy from Craigmore. Now, John, we're up to question number three. We're in theme music, but you can move if you like now. Islands, myths and legends, cats, notes on the category, or stay here.
1: I think I'll stay with it, mate.
0: Theme music. Overkill was the very distinctive theme song of which long-running British police drama?
1: Police drama.
0: Yeah, no, we won't do that. Let's not do that. Come on. Come on, for heaven's sake. Darren from Pheasant's Nest. Hello, Darren.
2: Yeah, how are you?
0: Not bad. Question number three, theme music. Overkill was the distinctive theme song of which long-running British police drama?
2: A long way. Oh, sorry.
0: You still with us? Still with us, Darren?
2: A long-running British police drama. I know I suck at these knowledge questions. What was a long-running British police drama?
0: No good.
2: No.
0: All right, mate. Thank you anyway. 1-300-800-222 is the number. Gary from Springwood says, Phil, just a fantastic thought. It's only 5.5 weeks till daylight saving. Looking forward to my curtains fading. Okay. Not everyone looks forward to daylight saving. I do. But not everyone, I know. Not everyone in Australia has daylight saving, as we know. He is looking at you, Queensland. 1-300-800-222. Doesn't make a lot of sense, I would have thought, in the northern parts of Australia. Now, who's been hanging on here? Stuart from Victor Harbour. Hi, Stuart.
3: Phil, g'day. I used to look forward to daylight savings, not anymore, though.
0: No, well, doesn't make a lot, make a lot of difference these days, I guess.
3: Oh, that's right. What I could see it was a good thing down here.
0: I remember when it first began, because I grew up in Tassie, as everyone knows, and they were the first state in Australia to ever have it.
3: Were they?
0: Yeah. Well, and I remember when they introduced it, but, it was a very long way south, so, look, it didn't get dark anyway, and when they introduced daylight saving, hey, never got dark.
3: Did you like it?
0: Oh, yeah.
3: I can understand what people do it. But in the northern states, we're getting close to the equator. It doesn't make that much difference, really.
0: Yeah. I didn't like it much when I was doing breakfast radio shows because, there were long would come spring and then there'd be, when you're getting up and going to work, the sky would just be getting light. It's great. Yeah, then along comes daylight saving, bingo, dark again.
3: It's good for you. It's a, it is a, it's, oh, look, it, it, oh,

0: really liked it when it was on.
1: Hmm.
0: Same as you. Just a... I don't know how you know when someone's cheating, Phil, but I guess sometimes you just
1: I do.
0: I just don't get it.
1: I can tell, Stewie.
0: Fair enough, mate. Well,
1: stupid. That's stupid. Why do people do it? It's just dumb.
0: It's some sort of... What are you trying to achieve?
1: What are you trying to achieve? Okay. I know you can look things up.
0: I know.
1: Well, hello.
0: That was a bit odd. But
1: hello. I know you can.
0: It's just very strange. I haven't got any... with my hit rate, I'm not very good. I get... Sometimes I got 5 once. But still, I'm going to go the bill, Phil.
1: The what?
0: The bill that I'm running.
1: Oh,
0: TV
1: show. Sorry. Overkill was the distinctive theme song of which long-running British police drama? You're saying the bill.
0: I just don't know, yeah.
1: Yeah, and you would be correct.

0: Yes, Ray in the Bay makes a good point, Stewie. He says, Ray in the Bay says, Phil, aren't all Pommy Police dramas are long-running, aren't they? I suppose. Almost by
1: knock out some good stuff.
0: Yeah, almost by definition. Ruby in Melbourne reckons that season three of Squid Game's worth a watch. It's the final season, so it ties up a lot of storylines. Oh, okay.
1: Is it about squids or what?
0: What? Squid Game?
1: Is it squids?
0: There are no squids in it, as far as... As far as I remember, sure. No, no. You'd have to look look far and wide to find a squid.
1: Okay. Well, it was just how's your eye, all right? Is it cured?
0: Is it cured?
1: Has it almost mended?
0: No, but it's well on the way. It's going.
1: Can you see all right out of it?
0: Oh, yeah, yeah. I could always see okay.
1: Oh,
0: I could always see. Okay, and there were other issues, but no. It's all going along very nicely. That's, thanks.
1: It's precious, eh? It is so precious. Vision.
0: Yeah.
1: I did find it out. But you just know that. Yeah. Well, I'm glad you got 20/20 vision. It's good.
0: No. Stewie, let me boast.
1: Yeah.
0: Because the orthoptist told me this. Better than.
1: Yeah, I don't know how you can get better than that, but it's pretty good anyway.
0: It's very simple because. When you go to the orthoptist, you know how they put the letters up on the wall?
1: Yeah.
0: There's one line of letters. If you can read them, it's 20/20, right? And then the next line of letters, smaller,
1: yeah.
0: I can read those too.
1: Can you actually really read them at the bottom?
0: Well, how do you think? What did you think I was doing?
1: I just making it up. I can't even see the chart. when I was younger, I could get down to the fourth line because my vision wasn't very good. I just think you're very lucky, Phil, which is good.
0: Hmm.
1: I'll kick on with islands, mate, because I'm making a dog's breakfast.
0: Question.
1: I'm going on about it too much.
0: Question number four, Ireland.
1: Yeah, I'll go Ireland.
0: Ireland. Which country's territory includes the greatest number of islands? Which country's territory has the greatest number of islands?
1: I'm going to go to the Philippines, Phil.
0: Not the Philippines.
1: Okay, right.
0: They've got a few, but none. Thank you, Stuart. See you later. 1-300-800-222 is my number. David from Brisbane. Hello, David.
2: Hey, Phil. G'day from sunny Queensland.
0: Sunny Queensland.
2: Good no on. Daylight savings here.
0: Sorry?
2: No daylight savings here.
0: And never will be, Dave.
2: that's how we like it, mate.
0: Well, I don't think it makes a lot of sense in far north Queensland, does it?
2: That's the main issue.
0: Mm. I mean, I don't know. Maybe it could make some sense in Brisbane, but not in far north Queensland, no.
2: No, not at all. I think it might be Japan.
0: It's not Japan, no.
2: Oh,
0: no.
2: Thanks anyway.
0: Bye-bye. No, it's not Japan. Tom's in Perth. G'day, Tom.
3: G'day, Phil. How you doing?
0: Pretty good. Yep, not bad. Which country's territory includes the greatest number of islands?
3: I'm just going to guess and say Indonesia.
0: It's not Indonesia. No. Sorry, Tom. Thanks, mate. Bye-bye. No. I used to love daylight savings, says my texter, but now I'm old and cranky. Kids play too loud and have too much fun. Never get old and cranky. Come on. Don't let the old cranky bloke in as you get older. That's the resolution I'm trying to stick to. Patron Lemia says, the bottom line of the eye chart, if you can get there, says made in China. Actually, that's worth remembering, Pete. Thank you. Now, where are we? Mario from Lania. Hello, Mario. Thanks for waiting on.
4: Hello.
0: Question number four, islands. Which country's territory includes the greatest number of islands?
4: I'll try the Philippines. I don't know.
0: No. Sorry, mate. No, we've had the Philippines, and the Philippines is not correct. Lex in Burra. G'day, Lex.
5: Hi, Philip. Took you off speakerphone, sorry.
0: That's all right. That's all right.
5: I've made notes. I'm not going to answer the questions because I'm going to get them wrong because I wrote down both Indonesia and the Philippines.
0: Wrong.
5: So my notes are greetings from wet Burra.
0: Mm-hmm.
5: Nursing a sick husband with... fluid on his heart, which has thrown us a wee bit.
0: It's no good. No.
5: It's to do with anyway, undiagnosed health problems. Squid Game. I've never watched the show, but I became addicted to the game show, which is also on Netflix. Two seasons.
0: I didn't know that one.
5: I think they play for like $1 million or something like that, and it has to come down to the last contestant, and they get shot, but they don't die, obviously.
0: Well, you can't do a spoiler here, Luke. No.
5: Oh, sorry. Okay. So I won't say that. I got one right with Greta, so I'm proud of myself.
0: Tell me, which country's territory includes the greatest number of islands?
5: It has to be somewhere in North America. USA.
0: Not the USA, Lek. No.
5: All right.
0: I hope your husband is resting comfortably.
5: Yeah, it's been a stressful few days.
0: I'm sure it has. Yeah, all right, Lek. Thanks. Keep in touch.
5: Good night. Bye. Thank you.
0: 1-300-800-222 is my number. All right, Dave's in Perth. G'day, Dave. Hi, Dave.
6: How's things, Phil?
0: Not bad. Yeah.
6: I'm actually in China. I said to your producer that I'm Dave in China tonight.
0: Oh, what are you doing in China, Dave?
6: I'm getting a book printed. As you do.
0: What is this? As you do. What is this? Your family history or something, Dave?
6: I'm a sheep. Well, I used to be a sheep farmer, but my history is not in book printing. But I'm in China getting a book made.
0: Okay, all right. Is it a book about something, or can you spill the details, or is there a press release coming, Dave?
6: I know it's a book about Western Australia. It's nature, wildlife, apes, and everything.
0: Oh, very good. All righty. Did you have to go all the way to China to do it? I mean, couldn't you have done this by email or something, Dave?
6: Yeah. Well, I'm a little bit OCD, and I love travelling, and I love going to Singapore and China, and the people here are just lovely. They're just like, yeah, I mean, I cannot speak a word of Chinese, but everyone is just so nice and accommodating to me.
0: Very good. All right, Dave, are you in a big city somewhere, or you're in Shanghai, or... Where are you?
6: Close. I'm in Shenzhen.
0: Oh, okay. Shenzhen, yeah.
6: Oh, this place is massive.
0: It is.
6: Everyone here, but the traffic is so quiet.
0: If they don't make it in Shenzhen, it isn't made.
6: All the cars are electric, Phil.
0: Yeah. Yep.
6: All of them. There's one or two Mercedes or Audis drive past, and they're noisy because they're like petrol guzzlers.
0: Mm.
6: But everything else is electric.
0: Yeah, I know. It's the future, I can tell you. Hey, tell me, which country's territory includes the greatest number of islands?
6: I've got to get the right Nordic country. Sweden.
0: Sweden is correct, yeah. Sweden has a huge number of islands. It's got over 267,000 islands.
6: There's this little, and I say little because it's not very big, archipelago off the bottom corner of it.
0: Yeah.
6: And there's like... that number you said, so many islands in there.
0: Yeah, I know.
6: Yeah.
0: I think I might have had a guest said Argentina or the bottom of Chile down there in Tierra del Fuego, but anyway.
6: If you had asked me 3 months ago, I would have said Indonesia, but yeah.
0: Yeah, that's true. Yeah, no, Sweden has 267,000 islands. John from Shenton Park says, greetings, Phil. My ophthalmologist

0: asked me to read the letters on the chart on the wall, and I said, what wall? He instantly prescribed strength 3.5 glasses. Fair enough. Now, Dave, question number five, what do we want to do here? Stay in Islands or do you want to move?
1: Oh, no, definitely stay in Islands, but be nice to me.
0: Nearly all of the world's lemurs are native to which island?
1: That's Madagascar.
0: Correct, it is. It's Madagascar. Excellent work. We're off and racing here. Islands, staying here?
1: Definitely.
0: Located halfway between Norway and Iceland?
1: Oh, no.
0: The self-governing Faroe Islands are an autonomous territory, or is an autonomous territory, of which country?
1: I'm going to say Scotland, but, yeah.
0: No. It's not Scotland, Dave. No. Good luck with the book. I hope it's printed the right way up.
1: It will be. That's why I'm here, to make sure it is the right way up.
0: See you, Dave. Good luck. Bye-bye. 1-300-800-222. Fitzy in Coogee. G'day, Fitzy.
2: Oh, g'day, Phil. Yeah, cool. Okay, Faroe Islands. I've started taking notes to try to be more like Black, but it's not, I'm not sure it's going to help me.
0: Located halfway between Norway and Iceland, the self-governing Faroe Islands is an autonomous territory of which country?
2: I'll say UK. I'll say England.
0: Yeah. Sadly, not the UK, mate. No, it's not the UK. Glenn from Frankston. G'day, Glenn.
3: Hello, Phil. How are you?
0: Oh, I'm all right.
3: Been an interesting week since our sides played each other.
0: Since what? Sorry?
3: Since Sydney and Essendon played each other.
0: It has been an interesting week, has it not? Yeah, I know. I went to the game on Sunday myself. I debated whether I'd go, but I did in the end because I thought, oh, well, you know, the blokes in the team who didn't behave other than the Pullman Five deserve support.
3: They've got their label already, haven't they? They've been called many things, but I like the Pullman Five.
0: The Pullman Five. Well, that's what I'm calling them. Yeah, the Pullman Five. So we'll see. It's so terribly disappointing. It was quite an emotional afternoon, actually, because at the end of the game, a lot of the Swans players were crying.
3: I think the thing is that it shows that at the end of the day, and I'm not condoning any of the actions.
0: No,
3: but they are humans, and we have emotions, and I think Sydney have really done a lot to try to improve how we treat women in sport. And then to have that betrayal from what we have seen so far, it would have been hard to deal with. And I think they've tried to manage it as best they can since.
0: I think so. I don't know what the Swans do with their brand. You know, they're no dickheads, their blood culture and all that sort of stuff. I don't know what they do with that. And I don't know what they do with the fact that they were extremely female-friendly outfit, you know. I don't know where they go with all that, but we'll see.
3: It just makes it hard, doesn't it? Like, you look at it and you think, what were they thinking, boys?
0: I know.
3: But anyway.
0: It's absolutely head-scratching, Glenn. But anyway.
3: That said, mate, congratulations on the win. We have a new coach now, so it's onwards and upwards for the Bombers.
0: Exactly. The Bombers, and I'll tell you what the big success story is, Carlton. Wow, what's going on there?
3: Well, my sister is very happy to support, winning the Coleman Field Mob.
0: Yeah. Oh, well, yes, of course. Yeah, with Charlie Curnow winning the Coleman Medal. Hey, question number six. Located halfway between Norway and Iceland, the self-governing Faroe Islands is an autonomous territory of which country?
3: Is the Queen a former Australian by any chance?
0: You know, I don't answer questions, Glenn. No.
3: Is it Denmark?
0: Correct, it is, yes.
3: Yeah, I thought it might have been.
0: Denmark's in charge of the Faroe Islands. All right, question number seven. We're in Islands, but we can move, if you like, to myths and legends, cats, theme music, or notes on the category. Up to you.
3: Let's try theme music, please, Phil.
0: Theme music?
3: Yes, please, yeah.
0: Okay, back to theme music. We have two left here. Who is the only person...
3: Oh, no.
0: There's only one.
3: Okay, thank you.
0: Who's the only person to have sung more than one James Bond theme song?
3: Oh, hang on, I should know this.

0: don't go in. Do not do that.
1: An amazing voice.
0: What an amazing voice, hey?
1: Fabulous voice, yeah.
0: Edward from Donnybrook in WA says, reading charts, back in the early 60s in Sydney, I was about to do a test for my learner's permit. My dad suggested that when I was asked to read the bottom line, I should say VCN Blight Government Printer. Mm, that's the sort of behaviour, I reckon.
1: I love it when I ask you the question, and you want to go, you want to guess, and then I'll never get, I just went to work and I had to do an upgrade of my glasses, and the guy said, are you guessing? And I went, okay, no, I can't say it. He goes, okay, good answer.
0: Good answer. That's right. Exactly. All righty, question number eight. There's one left in theme music, if you like.
1: I'll attempt to clean it up. Thank you, Phil.
0: Which Italian composer wrote the scores for Cinema Paradiso and The Mission?
1: Yeah, my Italian composer knowledge isn't superb, so I'll be happy with getting a question right about a Nordic island for a change. No idea, mate.
0: No idea. Thanks, Glenn. Thanks. Thank you. Bye-bye. Yeah, well, that's right. The Swannies are in the finals. They are playing two finals matches. They've got the right to play two finals matches. The first one's against Brisbane, so might be out in straight sets. We'll see. 1-300-800-222 is the number. Duncan from Tumbiumbi. G'day, Duncan.
2: Good evening. How are we doing?
0: Not bad. Theme music. Which Italian composer wrote the scores for Cinema Paradiso and The Mission?
2: Look, similar to the last caller, my Italian composer knowledge isn't what it should be. I've got nothing.
0: No,
2: I've
0: got nothing.
2: I'm afraid.
0: No worries, Duncan.
2: I'm going to have to leave it there.
0: Nice to say hello anyway. See ya.
2: Have a good evening. Bye. Thank you. Bye.
0: See ya. 1-300-800-222 is my number. Joanna from Newcastle, I'll come to you. I see you there. Nathan's on the Timor Sea of all places. Hello, Nathan.
3: Yeah, how you going, Phil?
0: Not too bad. You're floating comfortably?
3: Yeah, it's nice, pretty calm out here. We're just on a supply vessel, stuff out, building a gas platform out here. So we're just bringing out supplies and actually just spending the whole 4 weeks out here, standing off. Yeah, so it's pretty good.
0: Oh, really? Out in the Timor Sea. This is not East Timor's gas. This is not what is it called? The Sunrise Field? Is that it? No.
3: No, we're sort of north of the Prelude. They're building another gas facility out there. So it's sort of pretty well halfway between sort of the Kimberley and Timor.
0: Oh, okay. All right.
3: Yeah. Northwest.
0: A lot of work in that. They're amazing feats of construction, those things, I must say.
3: Yeah, they certainly are. Yeah.
0: Question number eight, theme music. Which Italian composer wrote the scores for Cinema Paradiso and The Mission?
3: Well, they're two movies I haven't seen, and Italian composers aren't my thing either, so that's a bit out, Phil. But nice talking to you.
0: Nice talking to you. Okay, thanks, Nathan.
3: See ya.
0: Bye-bye. Aussie's doing great and wonderful things. Aussie's doing weird and wonderful things too, isn't it? Out in the middle of the Timor Sea. Matt from Holland Park. G'day, Matt.
4: Yeah, g'day, Phil. How are you?
0: Not bad. Which Italian composer wrote the scores for Cinema Paradiso and The Mission?
4: I wouldn't have a clue, Phil. I'll just go Tony Soprano.
0: He should have, but he didn't. Thank you. Yes. Loretta in Brisbane says, Phil, please, the Swannies won their match on Sunday. We're well supported because those men who played hadn't done anything wrong. No. And to have laboured hard all season just to have the Pullman Five do that to them. Anyway. 1-300-800-222 is the number. Now, where are we? Justin in Frankston. Hi, Justin.
5: G'day, Phil. I do feel sorry for the Swans, but, you know,

0: Italian composers. Joanna in Newcastle. Hi, Jo.
1: Hi, Phil.
0: How are you doing?
1: Okay, my back's not the best, but...
0: What's happened? Just
1: one of those chronic things.
0: Chronic things that's playing up.
1: Yeah. I put a hot water bottle in it. Because it's cold, you know, and it's nice to have a hot water bottle. And I got a blister from the hot water bottle.
0: Oh, you got a blister from the hot water
1: bottle? Silly old me.
0: No. I thought you were about to say that you went to bed with a hot water bottle and then, you know, you have big dramas with hot water bottles, i.e. when they leak.
1: Yeah, they leak.
0: Oh, no. Alrighty, we're in theme music. Which Italian composer wrote the scores for Cinema Paradiso and The Mission? Given your Italian heritage here, Joanna, you're going to be fine.
1: No, I don't think so, but I'm going to guess Ennio Morricone.
0: Correct. Yes. Ennio Morricone, not just The Mission and the Cinema Paradiso, but...
1: Oh, lots of other things,
0: Including, didn't he, The Good, the Bad and the Ugly? I think he was...
1: Long time since.
0: If you're ever on a big road trip with a big wide landscape like, you know, the far west of New South Wales or out back in the Northern Territory or in WA, Morricone's Good, the Bad and the Ugly soundtrack is a marvellous road song. But this one from Cinema Paradiso...

0: All right, that's question number 8. So question number 9, Joe, you have no more theme music. So notes on the category islands, myths and legends or cats?
1: I'm going to go crazy and go for cats because I'm hoping there might be a question, but knowing the, you know, deviousness of the quiz master.
0: Devious, I see. Yes. I'll pass that on to young Patrick. Cat. I shall pass that on. Paddy, you've been called devious. He might not mind that.
1: He might, yes.
0: Question number 9, cats. What word denotes both a type of expensive hand-woven oriental carpet and a popular long-haired cat breed?
1: Persian.
0: Thank you. Correct. A Persian, as in a Persian cat and a Persian rug. Or if you go to a carpet shop, genuine Persian carpets closing down sale.
1: Yes.
0: These shops only are ever closing down. Question number 10.
1: Yeah.
0: Cats.
1: Mm-hmm.
0: Which English comedian wrote and starred in the Netflix cartoon Alley Cats?
1: Oh, what? I don't have Netflix. Oh, it could be anybody. Oh, I'm going to get this wrong. English comedian. David Williams.
0: not David Williams. Thanks, Joe. Bye.
1: Okay, bye.
0: See you later. No, they have. My texter says, "Have the Swans players been charged by the police?" No, they have not. No, they have not. The police are investigating matters, but they have not charged anybody. 1-300-800-222. Yes, Phil. The good, the bad, and the ugly. Spaghetti westerns, but. Is one of the most iconic themes. Yes, the spaghetti western thing is a bit kind of odd title, isn't it? Just because they had some Italian staff involved. But some of the best westerns ever made, surely. Michael from Freshwater, hello.
2: How are you, Phil?
0: Not bad, not bad. Cats, which English comedian wrote and starred in the Netflix cartoon Alley Cats?
2: I have no idea, but before we go any further, I think the authority saying that's been charged yet. I think we need a bit of compassion for a little while.
0: Oh, yeah. No, I agree. I agree with that.
2: But
0: we could say, Michael, that the Swans Club, having talked to the players and having found out, as far as what they were concerned, what went on, did not feel free.

0: to feel fit for them to continue. So,
1: no, that's fine.
0: In that sense, they have let the team down.
1: Oh, that's for sure. That's where I think the compassion needs to be for the other 20 people in the squad.
0: Oh, totally. Yeah, absolutely. Yeah, I agree with that. Yeah.
1: Right. It's sad. Not to worry. Yeah, I've got to remember the question.
0: Which English comedian wrote and starred in the Netflix cartoon Alley Cats?
1: I don't know. I'd say Rowan Atkinson.
0: Not Rowan Atkinson. So it's not David Williams or not Rowan Atkinson. Thank you, mate. No, not those two. So John in Newcastle. G'day, John.
2: G'day, Phil. How are you?
0: Pretty good. Question number 10. Which English comedian wrote and starred in the Netflix cartoon Alley Cats?
2: Ricky Gervais.
0: Ricky Gervais. Yes, it is. It's Ricky Gervais.
2: I've one of the last callers said I haven't got Netflix, and when I've been looking the last couple of days for something to watch, it kept coming up, Alley Cats, Ricky Gervais.
0: Soft Dog says, tell me again, if no charges have been laid, why can't we talk about it? Well, that's true, Soft Dog. I think everyone's trying to be fair about everything here. But there's no reason why. Look, that's right. The police have not laid any charges, so... You know, and certainly, as I say, the club has made a decision about the behaviour as far as they're concerned.
2: Oh, well, they've made the right decision. I'm a Swan supporter too. I think they made the right decision.
0: Of course.
2: The only thing you can do, yeah.
0: Of course. Yep. Bobsled says spaghetti westerns are a thing of the past. Thank you. Thank you, Bobsled. Not your best work, Bobsled. Not your best work by any stretch of the imagination. Question number 11. We're in Cats. You can stay there or you can move.
2: Oh, my God. Is it myths? You said
0: Myths and legends.
2: Myths and legends.
0: Which figure from Greek mythology perished after disobeying his father and flying too close to the sun?
2: What's his name?
0: What's his name? Thingamabobus.
2: I just had it. I lost it.
0: Joe Blowis. No.
2: Oh, God, I lost it. There's a song, Goanna, the band Goanna, sing a song about it. But I should know. I'll be cut off in a minute, so I'll just say Ithacus.
0: What's your answer?
2: Ithacus.
0: Ithacus. Not correct.
2: No, I know.
0: Oh, John, I know. I know. We have to be very, very... Very, very accurate here, don't we? Tracy in Launceston. Hello, Tracy.
3: Good morning, Phil.
0: Question number 11. We're in myths and legends. Which figure from Greek mythology perished after disobeying his father and flying too close to the sun?
3: Icarus.
0: Correct, Icarus. Not
3: sorry, John.
0: Not Ithacus, but Icarus. I know. He knew it. He just couldn't get it out. Yeah. 1-300-800-222 is the number. Okay, question number 12. We're in myths and legends. You can move if you like.
3: May I go back to Cats, please?
0: Back to Cats it is. Which famous English scientist is credited with the invention of the cat flap? Someone had to invent it, Tracy.
3: Oh, was it Charles Darwin?
0: That's not bad, but I know I can see where you're going with that.
3: Yeah, yeah.
0: But
3: No, it's
0: not correct. But thanks for knocking Charles Darwin out of the ring. See ya.
3: Thanks. See you. Bye bye.
0: Bye bye. 1-300-800-222. Ray from Yeronga. G'day, Ray.
4: Hello, Phil.
0: Which famous English scientist is credited with the invention of the cat flap?
4: I reckon it's Isaac Newton.
0: Correct, it is, yes. It's Sir Isaac Newton.
4: Mm.
0: The greatest scientist the world ever produced.
4: Mm.
0: I just said that.
4: I've been taking a few notes. I was just going to ask if the mellification, is that only preserving things in honey?
0: It is.
4: Is that mainly humans or... people or something? Or
0: not preserving people in honey, no.
4: Wasn't it mummification type of thing?
0: Oh, well, I don't know, maybe. I mean, I don't know whether the ancient Egyptians used honey in preservation. Maybe they did. I don't know their particular potions, right?
4: No, I read up about it. They ate

0: honey until they just secreted honey.
1: Oh.
0: And then they committed suicide, basically, got sealed in honey.
1: Wow.
0: For 100 years.
1: Ray, let's move on.
0: Yeah.
1: Well, Bobsled's tried to improve his work. He said the answer is Isaac Newton. That's a bit better, Bobsled.
0: Well, I thought the Egyptians invented the cat flap. That's what I was...
1: All right, let's go. We can stay with cats if you like.
0: All right. What else is there? Sorry,
1: myths and legends, islands, notes on the category.
0: No, I better go back to islands, I think.
1: Okay, islands it is. Which island is home to 8% of the world's glaciers?
0: We'll have to go Iceland.
1: Not Iceland. It should be, Ray, but it's not. Sorry. Elizabeth says, hi, everyone's talking about the players. No one's talking about the poor women. What about the her? I feel compassion. So, well, agreed, Elizabeth. I don't think it's fair to say no one's talking about them. 1-300-800-222 is the number. John from Newcastle says, didn't Mrs. Slocum invent it? No. Yes, indeed. Maybe. Goran from Wollongong. G'day, Goran.
2: Hey, how you going?
1: Not bad. Question 13. Myth. Yep. We're in islands. Which island's home to 8% of the world's glaciers? It's not Iceland.
2: I'm thinking Canada.
1: It's not Canada. No, okay. Sorry. Thank you. No, not Canada. What about Mark from Westcast? G'day, Mark.
3: G'day.
1: Hi. Which island's home to 8% of the world's glaciers?
3: Oh, I was afraid I'd come up on this one. What were the guesses so far?
1: It's not Iceland. It's not Canada.
3: Not Iceland. It's not Canada. Greenland?
1: Correct. Ooh. Yes, it is. It's Greenland, yes. Donald Trump's gone quiet on Greenland. What's happened there? Is it?
3: He's got a bit on his plate.
1: I suppose.
3: Lots of hamburgers, mostly.
1: That's right.
3: But, you know.
1: That's right. Ah, dear. That's right. I was reading today that he's put on, 10 or 15 kilograms? He's over 100 kg, so...
3: He's a big man. Apparently, he's quite commanding when he walks into the room.
1: He's tall. Yeah, he's a big unit, as it were.
3: Yeah.
1: All right. Question 14. We're in islands. There's one left in islands, if you like.
3: Let's try and clear it out. Yeah.
1: The Vatu, is the currency of which country?
3: I'm guessing it's somewhere in Polynesia, and is it Fiji?
1: Not Fiji, Mark, no.
3: Bugger. Thank you.
1: See ya, bye-bye. 1-300-800-222 is the number. Where are we? Sorry, Trev from Croydon Park, you've been waiting there a long time, so appreciate that. Sorry, Trev, how are you?
4: That's okay, mate. And, it's not sort of incompatible to have the thing in perspective that the people we should be worrying about are the victims, but it's not incompatible with still taking account of, there's all sorts of knock-on effects.
1: Well, there are all sorts. This thing has implications at all possible levels. And, of course there is concern and compassion and feeling for victims, but also for all of the other people that are affected by this. And that is a lot. That's a lot.
4: Because it was very early apparent that the remaining team members are really filthy on the...
1: Why wouldn't you be?
4: And the person I was feeling really sorry for was our recent acquisition, Charlie Kernow.
1: Yeah.
4: Because he must have been wondering, what the hell have I got myself into?
1: Yeah, particularly, that's right. He had a great last game and also won the Coleman Medal for the leading goal kicker of the year too. So he's had a really successful season.
4: Yeah. I'm unable to go to games these days because of physical disability. But, because I saw the guy, saw it on the TV, and it looked like everyone was aware there was a situation, as Planet America says, and all sort of rose to the occasion beautifully.
1: Yeah. There was a lot, so while I was at the ground, there was a lot of emotion there. Including, I mean, particularly amongst the spectators, you know. A lot of hugs, all that. All right.
4: So
1: question number 14 we're up to. Islands is the category. The Vatu is the currency of which country?
4: Well, just because it sounds like Vanuatu.
1: The country is?
4: Vanuatu.
1: Correct, yes. The Vatu is the currency of Vanuatu. Very good. All right, that's it for question 14. Question number 15, we've got myths and legends, no more islands. So myths and legends, cats, notes on the category.
4: Yes, nobody's been curious or silly enough to wonder what notes on a category is all about. So I'll give it a go.
1: Notes on a category, question number 15. Which common office supply was created following a failed attempt to develop an ultra-strong adhesive at the 3M company?
4: Strong adhesive? Office supply.
1: Which common office supply was created following a failed attempt to develop an ultra-strong adhesive at the 3M company?
4: A sticky tape.
1: Not sticky tape.
4: Okay.
1: Thanks, Trev. See ya. Not sticky tape. Bob from Greenacre. G'day, Bob.
5: G'day, Phil. I've found that it's all quite hard. I might have this one. I usually sneak one in. I think it might be super glue.
1: Oh, no, it's not super glue. Sorry, Bob. No, not super glue. Sorry about that. Karen from Altona. Hi, Karen.
6: Hello.
1: Question 15.
6: I don't know about this one, but I'll say blue tack.
1: Not blue tack, no. All right, we've pretty much exhausted everything else, isn't it? There's only really one, I think probably one thing left. Jane in Hawthorne's got it. Yes, Joyce has got it. Harry in the Bay's got it. Who else? Sam in Thornley. No, you had blue tack. It's not blue tack. Jeff at Hornsby. 1-300-800-222 is the number. We're up to question 15. Which common office supply was created following a failed attempt to develop an ultra-strong adhesive at the 3M company? Latif in West Brunswick. G'day, Latif.
7: Oh, hello. Good morning.
1: Morning.
7: Look, I sent you text about Ennio Morricone. I knew that. Right in the beginning, straight away, I saw him in Adelaide Festival, actually.
1: All right.
7: At the football, oval.
1: Yeah, okay.
7: Yeah, 10 years ago or so. And
1: what's the answer here, Latif?
7: Pardon?
1: Yeah, sorry, I'm saying what's the answer to our question?
7: Oh, and also, I just texted you just then, humorously, that Sydney Swans let down the Swans at Albert Park Lake, South Melbourne, Melbourne.
1: Well, that much is true again, Latif. That's true.
7: Yeah. Well, anyway, the Scotch Guard. The answer is Scotch Guard.
1: No, sorry, Latif. It's not Scotch Guard. Ian from Dover in Tassie. G'day, Ian.
8: Good morning, Phil.
1: Good morning. Which common office supply was created following a failed attempt to develop an ultra-strong adhesive at the 3M company?
8: Sounds logically it might be sticky notes.
1: That's it. What? What are they called?
8: Sticky notes, sticky notepads.
1: I'm going to give it to you because I know you know what it is. They're called Post-it notes, actually.
8: That's
1: the brand name, yeah. All right.
8: When they were thrown around the office, they were called sticky notes.
1: Oh, that's right. I'm sure that they're – that's right. One of my texters says, I met the inventor when he visited Taiwan back in the 90s. Okay. John from Nitcham had it. Steve from Wardyallock had it. Jane from Mudgee also caught it. Sticky notes. Ed from Perth says the stapler. Which Common Office Supply was created following a failed attempt to develop an ultra-strong adhesive, the stapler. Yes, well, that's not a bad answer. Now, Ian, we're up to question 16. We're yes. Notes on the category, if you like, or you can move to cats or myths and legends.
8: Myths and legends. I'd like to fail early and get to bed.
1: Which English singer shares her name with the mythical first queen of Carthage?
8: Mythical. It's making noises to fill up the radio space.
1: Mm-hmm. They're radio type noises.
8: Oh, they're radio type noises, yes. Yes, I don't know. I'll say Sinead O'Connor.
1: Not Sinead O'Connor. Thanks, Ian. Bedtime.
8: Thank you.
1: See ya. 1-300-800-222 is the number. Jason from Greenvale. G'day, Jason.
9: G'day.
1: Question 16. Which English singer shares her name with the mythical first queen of Carthage?
9: I'm going to be honest, mate. I've got no idea. I was here for the post-it notes. But, yeah, I'll let you move on to someone else.
1: Thanks, mate. See ya.
9: Thanks, mate.
1: Bye. Yes, all right. What about Sophie from Glen Iris? G'day, Sophie.
10: Hello, Phil.
1: What do you reckon? Which English singer shares her name with the mythical first queen of Carthage?
10: Mm. English singer. Is it Adele?
1: No. It's not. No. Thank you. No, it's not Adele. Sharon from Ballarat. G'day, Sharon.
11: Hello.
1: What do you reckon?
11: Hi. I'm really more expert on stationery because I've got Ballarat's largest collection of private stationery at home.
1: Oh, okay. Which English singer shares her name with the mythical first queen of Carthage?
11: Spookily, because I love this singer and I've got all the chill out albums that she's on. It has to be Dido, I
1: Yes,
11: say.
1: It has Dido. Dido, it is.
11: Yeah.
1: Exactly right. All right, thank you. Sharon, I'll tell you what, we've just got to go to the news. I'll put you on hold. We'll come back to you. But that is correct. We're up to question number 17. We'll take answers to the remaining questions straight after the latest news.
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12: When it impacts you.
14: Over the last 2 years, the wholesale price of E10 fuel has risen above the cost of regular unleaded.
15: It's on 702 ABC Sydney. NAB.
16: Hello, this is ABC News with David Rowlands. Prime Minister Anthony Albanese says the 2018 GST deal has always had his support, while indicating he has no desire to change it. Earlier this month, the Productivity Commission, in its interim review, said the 2018 GST deal that guarantees a 75% floor was a costly mistake that has consistently benefited Western Australia. Anthony Albanese said around the time of the report, WA would get its fair share of the GST. He's now provided clear reassurance that he supports the 2018 arrangement and always has.
17: The floor was put there for a reason. The floor had our support from opposition and it has had my support in government. The proof is in the pudding. It is still there.
16: Federal Liberal MP Andrew Hastie has publicly split with his Western Australian colleagues over how the party should fight One Nation in this weekend's Secret Harbour State by-election. WA Liberal leader Basil Zemplis has said Labor losing the seat would still represent a victory for his party, even if One Nation wins it. Mr. Hastie has rejected that strategy, saying the Liberals should fight to win every race and never signal otherwise to the electorate.
18: I don't accept this idea that a win for One Nation is a win for the Liberal Party. We're fighting for our lives. And we should be fighting for every single vote in Secret Harbour. Well, Basil Zemplis said that, you know, a win for One Nation would be an opportunity. I don't see that at all. I think we should be fighting to win in every contest we enter, or we shouldn't enter the contest.
16: Queensland Premier David Crisafulli has vowed to stand his ground at a National Cabinet meeting this week in opposing rules which would require data centres to be fueled by renewable energy only. Here's state political reporter Laura Lavelle.
19: Queensland's Premier believes the federal government's proposed national energy and water standards for AI data centres will backfire. Under the plan, data centre operators would be forced to underwrite or supply their own power from renewable sources and minimise water consumption. David Crisafulli believes it'll deter investment and in turn drive up energy prices.
20: Why would you shut the door and say that it can only be one form of energy? That just, to me, smacks of ideology.
19: On Wednesday, the federal government is expected to settle its rules during a national cabinet meeting, but David Crisafulli has vowed to stand his ground.
16: A conservationist responding to major fires in Indonesia says the growing presence of peatlands in the country is contributing to the rising regularity and intensity of blazes. On Sunday, authorities arrested more than 70 people suspected of starting some of the fires burning across the country. The blazes have been driven by an intensifying El Nino pattern and a prolonged dry season, generating dense smoke that has crossed into Malaysia. Dr. Kamel Liano Sanchez, CEO of the Natural Rehabilitation Initiative, says more agricultural land is an aggravating factor.
21: We have peatlands and the peat tends to burn underneath, and that's what is causing so much smoke haze that is now affecting other countries, and those fires are very difficult to stop.
16: New Zealand's Prime Minister has introduced legislation to ban children under 16 from using major social media platforms. Christopher Luxon says companies including Instagram, TikTok, Snapchat and Facebook would have to take reasonable steps to verify users' ages or face fines of up to 10% of global revenue. Mr. Luxon says the move is aimed at reducing harm to young people's mental health, sleep and education. However, two of his coalition partners oppose the bill, and it's not expected to reach a vote before New Zealand's November election. Back home in WA, police are investigating a serious assault in a southern outer suburb of Perth, which left two men with stab wounds. Brianna Shepherd has the details.
22: Around 2:30 this morning, police were called to a home in Warnbra to reports four people wearing face masks and armed with weapons had forced entry. Officers arrived to find a man in his 40s with stab wounds to his chest and stomach. Another man in his 50s was found in the home with a stab wound to his lower back. Both men suffered non-life-threatening injuries. Investigators have linked the incident to a previous disturbance at the same home on Saturday night, when several people allegedly tried to gain entry before causing damage to the property.
16: This is ABC News.
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0: Yes, well, hello, and how are you? Philip Clark with you on ABC Radio. This is Nightlife, and we are into the last hour of the program. How are you? I hope you are well. We've got a few things to fix up. We'll do that in a moment, but it's 1:06 Eastern, last hour of the program. It's 11:06 in WA, 11:24 in South Australia and the Territory. If you're in Esperance, by the way, from 2:30 to 5, you might lose your AM signal because of maintenance on transmitters. And in Roma, in Queensland, you might have lost your FM signal because of maintenance on transmitters. But the rest of the country should be just fine. All right, coming up in the program, I've got to have a chat a bit later on in our edition of American Insight with Hayley Channer about Canada. Canada's really sticking it to the United States at the moment over reciprocal tariffs and the US-Canadian trade relationship in the eyes of many observers is in something of a crisis. Someone's got to blink here because they've both put very punitive tariffs on each other. Mark Carney, the Canadian Prime Minister's not blinking. Will Donald Trump? Anyway, we'll talk some more about that in this hour. Issues of the day too. Well, there's plenty of things around, aren't they? Including a rental crisis. Have you seen the new figures on how much it costs to rent a thing and how much of a wage you need to pay to even afford an average rental? We'll talk some more about that in this hour as well. But we have first up, though, to finish up a little thing that we call
1: the Mighty Challenge.
0: Sharon from Ballarat was up on deck. Hi, Sharon. Welcome back.
2: Hi. I just fell asleep for a little while.
0: That's all right.
2: While there was no news.
0: That's all right.
2: And I'm having trouble keeping my eyes open.
0: Hey, we're in Myths and Legends. You can stay there if you like, or otherwise move to Cats, or you could go to my Notes on the Category.
2: What is Notes on the Category?
0: Well, you can't ask me. You could choose it if you want.
2: Oh, you're not allowed to ask that question at all.
0: Well, you can't ask me any questions. Well, you can, Sharon, but I don't answer them. That's all.
2: Oh, by the way, can I ask you a very quick question that's to do? I sent in some text and I'm a bit confused. I'm thinking that was that pre-recorded another time, that the specialist who you were interviewing?
0: Oh, yes.
2: I'm so sorry. Can you apologise to your producer that I'd sent in a few texts?
0: No worries.
2: Because I thought it was live.
0: No, that's okay. No, it was
2: most annoying.
0: Yep. No worries. Now, Sharon, what do you want to do here?
2: So it's Cats or...
0: Cats, Myths and Legends or Notes on the Category?
2: I'm torn between Cats and Legends. I don't know what to do. Can you pick for me?
0: No, I can't.
2: Oh, okay. I'll go for Legends.
0: Myths and Legends. In Egyptian myth, the snake god Apep attacks Ra's boat and tries to prevent which daily event?
2: Oh my god, I thought I knew every single Egyptian thing. I'll have to guess for that. A daily event. Okay, he stops someone from having their breakfast.
0: Not someone having their breakfast, no, Sharon. No, he didn't. All righty, Leonie from Cairns. Hi, Leonie. There's lines free if you want to grab one. 1-300-800-222. G'day, Leonie.
3: Hi, Phil. How are you?
0: Not bad. In Egyptian myth, the snake god Apep attacks Ra's boat and tries to prevent which daily event?
3: Would it be midday?
0: Not midday, no.
3: Bill?
0: Yes.
3: I would have had a much better day if my day had started out with the good, the bad and the ugly. The first... song I heard on the radio this morning was I Don't Like Mondays. And I know people think it's a jaunty song about, you know, not wanting to go back to work, but you'd probably know the background.

0: So there you go, Leon. Just cheer up.
1: Thank you, Bill.
0: That's all right. See you.
1: Bye.
0: Here's the good theme from The Good, the Bad, and the Ugly. All righty. There are lines free. Grab one. Janet from Caulfield. Hello.
2: Oh, hi, Phil. Has the question on Carthage been answered?
0: Yes, it has.
2: Oh,
0: the mythical first queen of Carthage was Dido.
2: Yes, I knew that from my Latin days.
0: Now, we're still in myths and legends. In Egyptian myth, the snake god Apep attacks Ra's boat and tries to prevent which daily event?
2: Sunrise?
0: Correct. The sunrise. Yes. The sunrise. Question number 18. We're in myths and legends. You can move to cats or notes on a category.
2: Cats, please.
0: Cats it is. What's Garfield the cat's favourite food?
2: Fish?
0: No, not fish. It ought to be.
2: Okay.
0: Thank you. Bye. No, it ought to be fish, but no.

0: Oh, Garfield the cat has a favourite food. What is it? Tony from Ballarat. G'day, Tony.
1: G'day, Phil. I rang up for daily event. I thought I might be in the tides.
0: Oh, the daily event, the tides. Yeah, no, it was sunrise. Ra. See, the clue there was Ra, wasn't it? The god of the sun.
1: Oh, I thought, yeah.
0: What do you reckon about this one? What's Garfield the cat's favourite food?
1: Mice.
0: No. No. Thank you, Tony. Bye. See you, mate. No, it's not mice. 1-300-800-222. Someone got an answer for us here. There are some lines free, and as I say, you will get through. Ian from Browley says, was that the Liberal Party's theme song? The good, the bad, and the ugly. Ian, thank you. Jane from Mudgee, no, that's nearly correct. Gee, you've got some weird, wonderful foods here. Pearl from Darwin will know the answer. G'day, Pearl.
2: I'm not sure, Phil, but I think it might be lasagna.
0: Correct. Yes, it is. I knew you would know it. Yes. Garfield the cat's favourite food is lasagna.
2: Well, can I give a shout-out to Leonie from Cairns, please?
0: Yeah, of course you can. Yeah.
2: Hey, Leonie.
0: Hey, Leonie. Yes, I don't know whether cats... Do cats like lasagna? I don't know. I've never...
2: I don't know. I've never tried them with it.
0: I had a pet cat years and years and years ago. Well, it was more my partner's cat than I... It was my cat, if you know what I mean.
2: Mm.
0: Question number 19. One left in cats, otherwise it's myths and legends or notes on the category.
2: Oh, gosh. Not keen on any. Let's go with notes on the category then. Please.
0: Notes on a category. All right. Which Russian author and dissident wrote the 1964 novella Notes from Underground?
2: No, I don't know.
0: No good.
2: Nope,
0: thanks,
2: thank
0: Pearl.
2: You.
0: See ya. Bye bye. We're going to grab a Russian author, I guess, don't we? Ray from Embleton in Perth. G'day, Ray.
3: Hi.
0: Which Russian author and dissident wrote the 1964 novella Notes from Underground?
3: I think it was Solzhenitsyn.
0: Not Solzhenitsyn, no. But thank you. No, not Solzhenitsyn. A reasonable stab, though. Hayley and Roselle. Hi, Hayley.
4: Hi, how are you?
0: No, but not bad. Which Russian author and dissident wrote the 1964 novella Notes from Underground?
4: Bizarrely, I've heard of this, but I don't know how to pronounce his name. It's Dostoevsky.
0: Fyodor Dostoevsky, correct. All right, question number 20. Are we in notes on the category? You can stay there or you can move to cats or myths and legends.
4: Let's just keep on notes.
0: Notes on a category. Which 2006 movie stars Judy Dench and Cate Blanchett as teachers at a comprehensive school in London?
4: Oh, I know this, but I can't think of the name. I can't pull it.
0: Thanks, Hayley.
4: Thank you.
0: Bye. Thank you. Leslie's from Japarit in Victoria. G'day, Leslie.
5: How are you doing, Phil?
0: Not bad. Which 2006 movie stars Judy Dench and Cate Blanchett as teachers at a comprehensive school in London?
5: I have no idea, so I'll just say The Substitute.
0: Not The Substitute, no. Thank you. Shannon from Caboolture. Lines free if you want to grab one. There are lines free. You will get straight through. G'day, Shannon.
6: No, I have no idea on this movie, Phil. I hope you're well, though.
0: Yes, no, I am well. I am well, Shannon. Yes, everything is coming together perfectly well. Yep.
6: I'm very good. Oh, that's good. All right. No, sorry, can't help you.
0: No worries. Thank you. Bye. 1-300-800-222. Whose is the number? Which 2006 movie stars Judy Dench and Cate Blanchett as teachers at a comprehensive school in London? Annette in Perth's got it. Who else? My dog loves ravioli with her dinner. Okay. Lloyd in Northcote says the Melbourne Central Shopping Centre now has a Garfield-themed cafe that serves multiple lasagna options. Baronia from Adelaide's got the right answer here. Who's got Kay from Bunbury? Do you know the answer here, Kay? What are we after? Which 2006 movie stars Judy Dench and Cate Blanchett?
7: I can't remember, but it was Garfield's food lasagna.
0: Correct, it was.
7: Oh, yeah, but that was a while ago. Look, I can picture it. Can't think of it, Phil.
0: Okay.
7: Sorry.
0: Thanks. No worries. Who's going to help me out here? Kerry from Kangaroo Point. Hello.
8: Yes, in my category, Phil.
0: But what are we after?
8: Notes on a Scandal.
0: Correct. Notes.
8: Great. It's a very, very good film.
0: Notes on it. Well, with Judy Dench and Kate Blanchett, it would be, wouldn't it?
8: Yeah, it's...

0: changed theme music from Philip Glass. All right, Kerry, question number 21. We're approaching the end here. Notes on a category, if you like, or we could go cats, or we could go myths and legends.
1: Oh, no, we'll just stick to the one we're in. Thanks, Phil.
0: All right. In music, we're in notes on a category. Don't worry. Don't panic yet. In music, which note has a name that means half short in Latin?
1: No, Phil. No idea.
0: No good? Thanks. Okie doke. I can probably have a guess at it, I would think. Felix from Windsor had the right answer. Danny from Ballara in Victoria. G'day, Danny.
2: Oh, hi, Phil.
0: In music, which note has a name that means half short in Latin?
2: No, I'm not going to get it. But can I just tell you something? Going back when we're talking about tea towels.
0: Oh, yeah. Mm.
2: A lot of older ladies crochet these double tea towels with a button, and you actually hang that on the thing on the oven, and that is your actual that's what you use for wiping your hands.
0: Wiping your hands.
2: You don't use anything else. No, you buy them at fairs and stuff.
0: Okay. Yeah. That would be a very useful thing.
2: Yeah, no, I knew a lot of answers tonight, but
0: not this one.
2: I'm stuck. Sorry.
0: No worries, Danny. Thank you. Who knows it? Michael from Chester Hill. Hi, Michael.
3: Oh, good evening. Or good morning, I should say.
0: In music, which note has a name that means half short in Latin?
3: Well, it's an odd one because it's actually a long note, if I'm correct, and I'm pretty sure I am. But before I go on to say, can I just say...
0: tell me what the answer is first.
3: All right. Well, I believe it's semi-brief.
0: Correct, it is. It's a semi-brief, yes.
3: Yeah, even though, in fact, semi-briefs are one of the longer notes.
0: We've only got four left here, one in notes on the category and two in myths and legends, one in cats.
3: Well, I'll make a choice, but I just quickly do want to say my feelings are also with all of the Swan supporters, and I know how terrible this is, but I'm just wondering, has anybody contemplated that this seems a little bit fishy and it could the kind of thing that
0: let's not go there, Michael.
3: What are the categories?
0: Notes on a category, cats, myths and legends.
3: I'll try and look at myths and legends.
0: Myths and legends. In Greek mythology, what two animals are combined to make the griffin?
3: This thing's a half bird, half something. I think it's something with a beak. I'm not sure if it might be an eagle and a lion.
0: Correct. It is an eagle and a lion. Yes, it is. Yeah. Question 23. Dave from Northmead says, Phil, on the subject of myths and legends, I only recently learned that Albert Einstein was a real person. Up until now, I always thought he was a theoretical physicist.
3: I believe not some bad. Of the physicists not, also think that.
0: Not bad. Not bad, Dave.
3: He's an alien, who knows.
0: Three left. One in myths and legends, one in cats, one in notes on the category.
3: I'll stick with the myths and legends.
0: Which Australian mammal is named after a mythological half-woman, half-snake?
3: Wow. Well, there's only one or two mythological animals that I can think of. I don't know. There's something... Oh, the name escapes me. Hang on. It's not a drop bear. Something begins with Y, I'm sure of it. It's not Yeti.

0: Yeah. Oh, I'm not going to think of it in time. I hope I've given somebody a hint.
1: Thanks, Michael. Bye-bye. See you later at 1-300-800-222. Jim in Campbelltown's got the right answer here. That's good, yes. What about Rachel in Kilmore? G'day, Rachel.
2: Hi there. Is that an echidna?
1: Correct, it is. It's an echidna, yes. Two left here, one in cats, one in notes on the category.
2: Cats, thanks.
1: Cats. In the Harry Potter books, who owns Crookshanks the cat?
2: Oh, gosh. This is a pure guess. I'll say Hedrick.
1: Not Hedrick. No. Sorry, Rachel. Bye. No, we've only got two left here. Who wants to grab it? Questions 24 and 25. One in cats in the Harry Potter books. Who owns Crookshanks the cat? Notes on the category. We've got one left in that. 1-300-800-222. There are lines free. Sam and Thornley says, was it a Yowie? No, it wasn't a Yowie. Oh, that's the wiper. No, it wasn't. Who in the Harry Potter books, who owns Crookshanks the cat? 1-300-800-222. Only two questions left in the Mighty Challenge. Who is going to take it off tonight? Where are we? Paul from Plainlands. No, that's not right. Babs in Ringwood. That's not right. What about Jack in Perth? Hi, Jack.
3: Hello. How are you?
1: Pretty good. In the Harry Potter books, who owns Crookshanks the cat?
3: Is that Hermione?
1: Yes, it
3: Granger?
1: Is. It is. It's yeah. Hermione. Hermione Granger. Very good. All right. That's it for cats. So we have got ourselves, well, it's taken a bit, but we've got ourselves, we've got ourselves to the end here, so.
3: Wow. That's a long drum roll.
1: Notes on a category. Question 25. Which movie won Best Kiss at the 2005 MTV Movie Awards?
3: Well, if we're going by notes, I assume it's going to be The Notebook.
1: Very good. Very good, Jack. Yes, it was. If we're going with notes, I would assume it's The Notebook. One of the mushiest movies ever made, Jack, but a lot of people liked it. But so good on you. All right, mate. Well done. I'll put you on hold and we'll get some details from you. That was very nicely answered indeed. Jane from Homebush had Hermione Granger. Good on you, yes. Babs in Ringwood said, oh, no, Hermione Granger. Yes, it was. Frank from Mount Evelyn had The Notebook. Annette in Perth had The Notebook. The Titanic, no, it wasn't. Oh, Best Kiss. I'm trying to remember. I suppose there was a good kiss in that. Yes, the Notebook. Who else had the right answer here? Karen from Mullumbimby had Severus Snape. No, it wasn't. It was Hermione's cat. All right, good. 1-300-800-222. Mary from Bundanoon says, very much enjoying Phil's show tonight. Less banter, less music, totally on track, despite all the callers who want to chat. Well, that's part of the point of it as well, isn't it? Congratulations. Thank you, Mary. Appreciate it. And thanks, everyone, for playing.
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1: I'm going to have a chat very shortly with Hayley Channer, who's from the US Study Centre, in an edition of American Insight. But first up, though, let's hear this, I think, absolutely beautiful song from Joan Armatrading.

0: Yeah, love and affection, Joan Armatrady. I think just perfections. As usual, some people don't like it. That's okay. That's the whole debate about music. Thank you. Love and Affection, one of my all-time favourites, long-lost thing. Somebody doesn't like it, doesn't sign their name. That's okay. Greg from Wonthaggi says, morning, Phil, once again. Enjoying a great show. Now, don't do a Trevor on us. Keep up the fantastic job you're doing. Well, Greg, you know, with all fairness to Trev, he had put in, I think, in all fairness, don't you reckon? Now, bobsled. Bobsled's been stung into action after my, I think, slight lack of enthusiasm over his pastor joke. But bobsled's contribution since then have been pretty good, including his latest. The kiss scene in Titanic went down well. Not bad, Bob. That's very good. Dave from Northmead's been, Dave in Northmead, probably level pegging with bobsled for the Albert Einstein one. That's not bad. I always thought Albert Einstein, I didn't realise Albert Einstein was human. I thought he was a theoretical physicist. Not bad. Robin says, Phil, definitely sitting back in the Chesterfield and chilling out, scotch in hand, of course. Yes, Morgan, beautiful choice, Phil, a truly gorgeous song. I think so. Some tremendous work, Joan Armatrading. I'm sure I've mentioned this before, but Joan Armatrading is a highly talented musician. And one afternoon I was in the car listening, I was driving up the top of the mountain. I was listening to classic, you know, classic FM on the radio for something different. And hey presto, the presenter says, by the way, Joan Armatrading's written a symphony. And I thought, what? Because she's a clever musician. And hey presto, she has. And they played the symphony as well. So I thought, well, that's an achievement. That's an achievement. Someone said you could have played Down to Zero. Yeah, Down to Zero, and also Drop the Pilot. I do play these things from time to time because I really, really, really love them. One, play Aussie music, says my text. Oh, yeah, well, it's okay. We do that too. 1-300-800-222 is the number. Shelley in Gippsland. Hey, one of my fave songs, Love and Affection. Stepping Out's my favourite Joan Armatrading album. Yeah, I think so too. Danny from Gippsland, South Gippsland, says, I'm testing. Is this coming through? Yes, Danny from South Gippsland. It is. It is coming through. All righty. Now, what are we going to do? Hayley Channer is my next guest. Hayley Channer is Director of the Economic Security Program at the US Study Center. And I thought we would talk to her and have an edition of American Insight about particularly what's going on in Canada. The US is about to announce fresh sanctions on Iran. Latest breaking news out of America tonight is that they are about to announce, they say, the greatest economic slapdown on Iran since D-Day, they say. So we shall see but what happens there. But in the meantime, of course, there's a trade war that's broken out between the US and Canada. And that's got implications, you would think for others as well. We've heard no more news about Anthony Albanese's after the aftermath of Anthony Albanese's phone call with the US President Donald Trump, have we, about whether or not Mr. Trump is going to release or give us some relief on those tariffs. I haven't heard anything more. But Hayley Channer's got some very interesting stories about what's going on with Canada. So let's do that, an edition of American Insight.
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0: Yes, well, tariff wars appear to be back, at least across North America. Last week, US-Canada trade talks broke down and Washington levied 50% tariffs on a range of goods. The Canadian Prime Minister, Mark Carney, who's still riding pretty high in Canadian public opinion polls, elected last year on a platform to resist Donald Trump's declared aim to make the country the 51st state, responded with a speech announcing truly reciprocal tariffs. There'll be one-for-one retaliation with 50% levies and tariffs targeting the US steel and dairy industries, and they'll take effect on September the 8th, according to Mark Carney. Now, US President Donald Trump then hit out on his social media platform to claim Canada wants the benefits of being a US state without being one, and accusing Canada of charging American farmers for many years massive amounts of tariffs. US Transport Secretary Sean Duffy, speaking here on Fox News, says that Canada should return to the negotiating table.
1: We want fairness for the American worker. And some of our best friends are the worst offenders that treat us the worst. And the fact that we provide their security for them, I mean, they take advantage of us. I think President Trump was the first one to go, you know what, that's not the kind of relationship that friends should have.
0: Well, domestically, new polling shows that some 76% of Canadians support their Prime Minister's decision to break off US trade talks and to fight fire with fire on the tariff front. Other recent polling shows that most Canadians no longer trust the United States. Well, joining us tonight for American Insight is Hayley Channer. Hayley's Director of the Economic Security Program at the US Study Centre at the University of Sydney. Hayley, good evening to you. Welcome to Nightlife.
2: Thank you so much.

0: goes south of the border, and that is a significant amount of its exports. I mean, people often talk about Australia being very trade exposed to China. Well, in comparison to Canada, 30% of our exports go to China. So Canada is hugely trade exposed, which is partly why it's trying to diversify its exports, but that takes a lot of time.
1: Yes, Mark Carney's, I mean, he came to the prime ministership, didn't he? Untested. He wasn't a politician. He was a banker, drafted into the prime ministership. And there was some thought that, well, maybe let's see how he goes as a politician. But he seems to have learnt the craft, and Canadians are taking to him, aren't they?
0: Well, he's been very good in terms of his media engagements. I mean, when you think back a couple of months, he was in Davos, giving a speech where he talked about middle power agency.
1: Yeah.
0: He said that, middle powers needed to get off the menu and find coalitions of willing, like-minded partners. And that really did appeal to Canadians because they were offended by what President Trump had said about Canada being the 51st state. I even heard, going back to ice hockey, that between Canada and the US, that the Canadian fans booed the US, which would be the equivalent of New Zealand booing Australia in a rugby league match. So the reason that Prime Minister Carney is so popular now is because he looks as though he is standing up for Canada, at this point, to all costs. But I think what we'll see is if the tariffs remain in place, these sort of 50% tariffs on $20 billion of Canadian goods, that's sort of 5% of Canada's exports to the US. That means that those Canadian companies are going to have less sales in the US. And when that starts biting the average Canadian, that's when maybe Prime Minister Carney's popularity will start to quiver.
1: Although, based on history with these tariff decisions from Donald Trump, they don't tend to last that long, do
0: Well, that's right. I
1: they? Do
0: mean,
1: they? I mean, they're either struck down in the courts or Donald Trump himself changes them. I mean, witness the tariffs on China for a start.
0: That's exactly right. That's why, we've still got 2 weeks until the 8th of September, which is the deadline for negotiations to restart. So it's possible that there's a backroom deal done in the next 2 weeks that dials the pressure down. But President Trump needs to be seen to have had a win in some way. So a lot of world leaders are wondering how they can give President Trump off ramps so that he can save face. But if you're in a democracy like Canada or Australia, you don't want to lose face to your domestic public either. So Mark Carney is really in a difficult position because concessions would look bad and be bad for him politically.
1: Yeah, Canada's, I mean, we often compare ourselves to Canada, don't we? We're both middle powers. But Canada's also pursuing a strategy that includes deepening its partnership with China. Of course, a strategy that Australia has long pursued it. This is a choice that sits in direct tension with the imperatives of staying anchored inside the North American orbit, isn't it? Is the US, I mean, are they concerned about what they might see as the drift of a North American power into, an Asian Chinese orbit?
0: I think President Trump and the US administration generally were very annoyed with Canada lifting tariffs on, or almost all tariffs on, Chinese electric vehicles coming into Canada. So originally, Canada was protecting its automotive industry by putting tariffs similar to the US and similar to Europe on Chinese EVs. Earlier this year, Mark Carney, he took most of those tariffs off, and he's actually now inviting Chinese investment into Canadian car manufacturers so that there'll be joint ventures. Now, that's a pretty risky strategy in itself because other countries in our own region, like Indonesia, have followed a similar pattern where they will open up their industry to Chinese investment. Indonesia did it with its nickel smelters. And the end result wasn't that Indonesian nickel smelters got rich, it was that China ended up owning a lot of those nickel smelters. So it is a risky strategy, Canada opening up its EV sector to China, but it's trying to put quotas on Chinese EVs to protect some Canadian manufacturers. It's just very difficult because there has in the past been a lot of forced technology transfer. Or China will demand that in order for Canada to sell its EVs to China, that those Canadian companies give up some of their

0: key. So it's a dangerous strategy, but Canada is looking for all options because, like I said, when you're, you know, 75% dependent on the United States, you do have to look for other options. And in Australia's case, we are looking to diversify away from China, but we're also finding it very difficult because China is buying the majority of our iron ore, gas and coal.
1: Yes, indeed. Yeah, we have to be concerned. I mean, well, I don't know whether we should be concerned with the US-Australia relationship as present. Last week, of course, the Prime Minister proclaimed that it had a great conversation with Donald Trump. This is our Anthony Albanese. He'd made a fresh plea for Australia to be given relief from the so-called from so-called Trump's tariffs, and said the US President had agreed to consider the request. This is after Donald Trump, of course, slapped an increased 12.5% tariff on Australia. Mr. Albanese said, "I've asked him to consider giving us relief from any of that." How might that play out, and what do we make of this phone call that was apparently so chummy, Hayley?
0: Yeah, look, unfortunately, I don't think that Australians should keep our hopes up because I can't see a way that Australia gets an exemption over other countries. I mean, when the US Supreme Court struck down President Trump's IEEPA tariffs earlier this year, the US then found other ways where it had more legal backing to put other tariffs on countries. And that's why we see this new 12.5% rather than 10% on Australian.
1: Won't they in turn be struck down, Hayley?
0: Well, because this is a different basis for this, this is on forced labour, there are more protections for the administration to pursue this without them being struck down, because essentially they were punishing countries that didn't have the same type of forced labour bans as the United States does. So even though Australia has got a very strong track record of trying to prohibit forced labour, countries like the UK, for example, got the lower 10%. So it was more a mechanism to bring tariffs back up rather than a reflection of how strongly countries are protecting against forced labour.
1: Of course, it's just an artifice, isn't it? I mean, it's just a total joke, quite frankly. So you think that that despite the chumminess of the phone call, that it's not going to make much difference?
0: No, I think if President Trump were to give any exemption to one country, you'd have 30 other countries asking for the same exemption. I mean, Australia, we, you know, have a trade deficit with the United States. We're importing a lot more from the US than we're selling to them. And if we can't get an exemption, no other country is going to get one. I mean,
1: doesn't make a lot of difference to us in a way, Hayley, does it? Because that's right. I mean, we have a trade deficit with them. You know, we're not selling that much to the US that it makes a difference, does it?
0: No, that's right. The bigger problem is the trade war, not between the US and Canada, but between the US and China.
1: Yeah.
0: When you've got the world's two largest economies locked in this sort of AI competition and, you know, competition over China's overcapacity and intellectual property theft, when you've got those two economies, which are, you know, China's our biggest trading partner, US is our biggest source of foreign direct investment, that's going to have the bigger impact on Australian economy. And I mean, US actions around Strait of Hormuz and Iran, that's going to have more economic and is already having bigger economic impacts on Australia because of the cost of petrol.
1: Hmm. Yep. Hayley Chan is with us, Director of the Economic Security Program at the US Study Centre at the University of Sydney, for this edition of American Insight. Hayley, we're getting a new US ambassador. This is not necessarily something to be enthused about. I don't know, really, is it? I mean, we're getting him. His name is David Bratt. He has a PhD in economics, apparently, although others have characterised him as a Tea Party conservative. In other words, he's a real MAGA type. What do we know about him, or what do you think he's going to be like, or does it matter?
0: Look, I think ambassadors very much do matter. I remember, you know, when Australia's had a particular ambassador from Japan in Australia, they can be very effective at pushing governments closer.
1: Mm-hmm.
0: They can also have the other impact of not having a large impact. So, I mean, it really is personality dependent. I mean, imagine what the Canadian ambassador to the US is going through right now. They do really matter. And I mean, even we saw Foreign Minister Penny Wong bringing in the Iranian ambassador for a dressing down Sorry, it's the Israeli ambassador for addressing down. So they do matter, and Australia has had few American ambassadors in recent years. There's been very long gaps in between ambassadors, sometimes 18 months without having an ambassador. Partly, I think that's a bit of complacency on the United States' part. They see Australia as a close ally, and so there's not a lot of urgency in recruiting and having a, confirmed ambassador. But can I just plug a USSC report on who is David Bratt, the incoming ambassador? Because one of the very funny quotes from it is that one of the reasons that US ambassadors might not want to be, come here is because they have to live in Canberra. So maybe if it was a Sydney posting, we'd have a lot more ambassadors coming through the country. But in terms of Ambassador Bratt, he does have a PhD in economics. We know he is very interested in the critical minerals issue that Australia and the US are looking at. He used to be a free market advocate, but he has accepted that tariffs are important in a targeted way. So I'm not sure if that's him conceding to President Trump's tariff agenda or whether he genuinely believes that a targeted tariff regime is the best thing. But it is important to have a US ambassador here to keep the relationship moving forward. And there's so many policy areas that require careful, close attention, things like AUKUS, but also things like energy and minerals that require somebody to advocate for solutions on both sides to get more progress made in areas that are really urgent for both countries.
1: Just finally, the Iran situation. I like. I'm amused by your remarks about having to live in Canberra. It ain't that bad. I must say they should be let
0: Look,
1: know.
0: this time of year, I can't agree with you. I used to live there for 11 years, and I really appreciate the 24 degrees in Sydney today.
1: Now, Haley, to the Iran situation, the US-Israel war with Iran, the Pakistani Chief of Defence Forces is travelling to Iran to try and reopen negotiations between Tehran and the United States. This is as Pakistan continues its, not unlikely, but surprising role as a mediator here. His visit comes as Washington says it's prepared to unveil more economic sanctions against Iran, and Iran in turn has vowed to shut down all oil exports from the Gulf. Well, they're not shooting at each other, Haley. That's something, but they're also not talking, are they? Why?
0: Well, negotiations have broken down with Iran, and President Trump has been carrying on a lot of the negotiations in public through his Truth Social posts. It's a very difficult situation for the US to bring to a conclusion because, in many ways, this works in Iran's favor.
1: They have no real interest, probably, in doing much about it, do they? Although the embargo, the trade blockade has got to be hurting them, surely.
0: The United States? Look,
1: I mean
0: Iran.
1: the US embargo of Iran and the so on. That's got to be hurting Iran. So they've got that interest in sort of trying to broker a solution, haven't they?
0: Look, I think when you have regimes like the Iranian regime, they don't have the same concerns as a democratic country. So suffering of individual people doesn't rank as highly as it would here because they're not democratically elected. Also, I wonder if Iran is similar to Russia in the sense that some of the population would accept that there's a constant rivalry with the United States and a sense of nationalism in putting up with some of this. But I mean, the Iranian people will be suffering, and it's unfortunate that they're not considered more in this. But I'm very surprised that this conflict has gone on for as long as it
1: It has,
0: has.
1: yeah.
0: I imagined it would wind up within a couple of months, but Iran has discovered that it is has this amazing choke point that it can now leverage. It can even charge levies to travel through the Strait of Hormuz. And the worst part is that it doesn't need to do very much to keep the strait closed because you can't, companies can't afford the shipping and insurance costs, and the number of attacks that there have been on Singaporean ships, on UAE ships, there are no ships transiting the Strait of Hormuz now. So it is obviously it's an issue, an urgent issue for the United States, but the US is not as impacted by oil transit through the Strait of Hormuz, not like Asia is, for instance. You know, Asia relies 70% of its gas comes from the Strait of Hormuz, so we are acutely vulnerable. Whereas the US is the largest, you know, LNG exporter in the world, and it doesn't get as much of its oil from that Strait of Hormuz. So economically, it is not as concerned, but politically, I think the US has lost a lot of face in this conflict.
1: Yeah. Yes, indeed. Are we looking at an oil shortage and therefore a fuel shortage crisis heading our way?
0: Well, the last couple of months, the way that we've coped is through reserves. Yeah. You know, countries have released reserves, emergency stockpiles. I mean, also China, for instance, it really cut down its requirement for oil. So there's some novel ways that countries are going about dealing with the crisis. But if it doesn't open up within the next couple of weeks, I mean, you know, Australians can expect what they've expected for the last couple of months, which is that diesel and petrol and jet fuel prices will increase. And because gas fuels the whole economy, prices of everything, you know, are likely to increase as companies pass on the extra costs. I mean, the US military has facilitated the transit of a small number of oil tankers through the southern part of the strait near Oman, but that is not the same as 100 ships passing through the strait every day.
1: No.
0: So it is definitely going to have an impact. I mean, our government has, you know, reduced the fuel excise, but that's come back on now. So there's only so much that the Australian government can do to soften the blow. And ultimately, yes, the prices are going to go up. I mean, I also think about things like the debt that we'll have to pay due to the COVID years. So it's unfortunate to say, but I think prices will be more expensive for Australian consumers and everyone should just save up.
1: All right, Hayley, terrific to talk. Appreciate your time. Thank you.
0: My pleasure.
1: Hayley Channa is the Director of the Economic Security Program at the US Study Centre at the University of Sydney.

0: Yes. We'll have another edition of American Insight next week. Interesting. Hayley was, I thought, very interesting. John of Coburg. John, if you're still listening, thank you for that. I'm very pleased to give a shout-out to your brother, Dean, of Ballarat. Sorry to hear the news. John says, can you please give a shout-out to my brother, Dean of Ballarat, who passed away on the weekend? He was an avid listener, and he would tell my dad and the rest of the family, sometimes to their chagrin, whenever you would read my texts on air. Well, I enjoy your texts, John. I think they're often thoughtful and worth reading too. So thank you. Keep them coming too. And sorry to hear the news about your brother Dean. So condolences to you and the rest of the family as well. But good on you, Dean. Good on you for listening. And thanks. Well, I hope if there's some way, you probably still are listening up there. But thanks anyway. All right, that's about it for me. I've got to get out of here.
1: This is Nightlife
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1: on ABC Radio.
0: But Francis Leach is going to take over, and you know he's a lot better anyway. Hello, Francis.
3: Lushing, don't say such things,
0: Philip.
3: How are you?
0: You know you are. You can't just sort of sit there and hide your bushel, as it were.
3: I've never been accused of hiding my bushel, Philip.
0: I think actually, no, hang on, you got to hide. No, it's hiding your light, not the bushel. That's right.
3: No wonder I got it wrong. Hey, I got into trouble.
0: What's doing, Francis?
3: Plenty, of course, our four quiz coming up in the next little while. Some playful topics. We're going to do disasters. And you remember them. Geography, of course, testing people's geography. And some great quotes. A segment called Don't Quote Me. Three questions of famous quotes that people, they're all Australian too, people have said. We'll play some audio and you've got to identify who it was that came out with those eye-popping comments.
0: Oh, yeah.
3: And I love a bit of wordplay, word language play for all the pedants out there who are big on their spelling and the grammar, which isn't me. A lot of I don't know about you, Philip, but when I was at school and doing exams and writing essays, there was a lot of red pen involved in the corrections.
0: No, there wouldn't.
3: Leach, the ideas were good.
0: Leach would have been top of the class.
3: The ideas were good.
0: Leach, come out the front.
3: The grammar were terrible.
0: Put your essay up on the blackboard, everybody. Go and study it. That's how you do it.
3: Did you like writing essays?
0: Yeah, I did.
3: I did too. Is that a terrible thing for us to admit?
0: Well, someone had to like them. I even liked Latin homework. How about that? How bad's that?
3: What is even that?
0: What is that? That's right.
3: That's pre-Vatican II. Now we're giving ourselves up.
0: Yeah. I thought it was good fun. There were many things I didn't like, but you know.
3: Are we just revealing ourselves to be swats?
0: Yeah.
3: We just nerds, a little bit.
0: Nerds and swats, Francis. You know that.
3: Yeah, I'm with you. I was that for a while. Not anymore. I'm cutting loose now, Philip.
0: Tonight in the program, you will see the real Francis Leach.
3: Spelling mistakes
0: unadorned. That's right. With spelling mistakes, red pen everywhere.
3: Indeed. All right. My bushel hidden?
0: No, you're not hiding your bush. You hide your light. You see? Oh, no. Oh, you've hidden the bushel as well.
3: Meeting the whole lot. Cool. Safer for everyone that way.
0: Heaven's above. All right. Have a good one, mate. Thank you.
3: See you. Bye.
0: Francis Leach will have a terrific show for you. Tomorrow night, I'm talking with George Megalogenis, by the way, about his new analysis of Australia. It's very, very interesting. So that's in our first hour. So let's do that tomorrow. Here's the news.
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1: 702 ABC Sydney. ABC News with David Rollins. The Kremlin has reacted strongly to the UK and France's announcement that they would provide blueprints for long-range cruise missiles to Ukraine. Here's Europe correspondent Catherine Diss.
9: They have said that the decision adds more fuel to the fire and is being regarded as extremely negative. The Kremlin spokesperson Dmitry Peskov says that Britain is a participant in this war on Ukraine's side and accused London of doing everything it can to prevent progress towards an eventual peace deal. But like everything that we hear from the Kremlin, we have to take it with a pinch of salt, and this is a lot of propaganda. They're again trying to paint Ukraine Ukraine and its Western allies as the aggressor here, when Russia is in fact the one that invaded Ukraine 4.5 years ago.
1: Federal Liberal MP Andrew Hastie says One Nation's candidates have been more honest about its migration numbers than the party leadership is willing to admit. Farah One Nation MP David Farley told insiders on the weekend that the party wanted net overseas migration of 130,000 plus at least 100,000 skilled workers before Pauline Hanson and Barnaby Joyce said he'd made a mistake. Mr Hastie says that Mr Farley's comments showed he was honest and willing to expose the reality behind One Nation's headline target.
2: I think David Farley is a regional leader. He's a decent fellow. I've met him a couple of times. And I think he would have been offended by James Ashby essentially mocking his, what I thought, thoughtful contribution on Insiders yesterday. I was grateful that David Farley was more honest about the numbers, and it shows that he's got a good brain.
1: New data shows first home buyers are increasingly taking out loans, defying an overall trend showing property sales flatlining in the nation's major markets. Mortgage broking business Loan Market has found that first home buyers are the only cohort applying for more loans than they were in June. It suggests the federal government's changes to negative gearing and capital gains tax concessions to help first home buyers could be working. Chief executive of the property financing firm 13X, Peter Esso, says first home buyers now feel like the sentiment has swung in their favour.
10: I think the policy to date has been quite well managed. There has been a lot of sentiment around the investor side, a lot of noise around the negative gearing. I think they could have been worse. And I think investors are deterred by policy, but also by interest rates.
1: Authorities in China are investigating reports that formaldehyde is being used by producers to preserve the freshness of cabbages. With more on this story, here's China correspondent Alison Horn.
11: Food safety is taken incredibly seriously, given there have been so many scandals over the years. And this has come to light not necessarily from authorities, but from a citizen investigator who went around farms testing or trying to test and figure out whether or not the food that is coming off farms is safe in China. He went to the biggest cabbage producing region in China, Hebei. And while he was there, he noticed that they were dipping the cabbages from the ground into some sort of bucket.
1: Another black market peptide user has suffered liver damage, with doctors concerned a possible contaminated batch might be to blame. National Health Equity reporter Caitlin Gibran has more.
12: Seven people have now been hospitalised in Victoria with severe liver failure after using a counterfeit of the weight loss peptide retatrutide. Doctors have told the ABC a contaminated batch of unapproved peptides may be behind the liver damage cases. The Therapeutic Goods Administration is also worried about a cluster of liver failure patients, warning consumers that black market retatrutide is a counterfeit product. The TGA says it's particularly concerned that adolescents are injecting unapproved peptides that are being promoted on social media.
1: A $32 billion data centre has been proposed for Queensland's Western Downs near Dalby amid growing concern over the sector's water and energy use. The Western Downs Digital Park would be built about 250 kilometres northwest of Brisbane and is expected to become the largest facility of its kind in Australia. The developer says it would rely largely on air cooling and alternative water sources, but the project would still require substantial power and water during construction and operation. That's a taste of the latest ABC News.
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3: G'day. Hello, Tuesday. Hello, everybody. Hope you're well, and I hope you can hang with me for the next few hours here on ABC Radio Overnights. Plenty to look forward to, including a chat with one of my musical heroes, a fellow by the name of John Wardle. But I knew him back as a young teenager as Jar Wobble, and he was a bass player extraordinaire in a band called Public Image Limited, which was the band that Johnny Rotten of the Sex Pistols formed after the Pistols broke up and made this incredible array of post-punk wild dub tunes, which sort of set the template for contemporary music for 25 years to come. And we're going to talk to John, or Jar, in a little while about his new project, which he's made with his kids. And it's a lot of fun, but it's like me meeting one of my heroes. It's going to be good fun. We're going to do that. We're also going to be talking about World Water Week, which is this week. And as our planet's climate changes and evolves and challenges us in ways we've never seen before, the use, storage and protection of water is becoming an increasingly important issue, not only for the strategic issues around water security, but just in our own daily lives, about how much water we use, how much water we're able to save, and what the cost of water is going to be. So we'll have that conversation in a little while. But, of course, we have our four quiz too, which we're going to do right now. And I need you. I need you to call me. 1-300-800-222. 1-300-800-222 to play the four quiz this morning. Or you can also text through 0437-774-774. Now, we have for you a couple of interesting topics. Disasters through time. Events you'll remember for all the most

horrific reasons, but we'll ask you a few questions about those. Geography, we'll test your geography. Don't quote me. I've got three outstanding quotes from three very different Australians that were eye-popping at the time. And I'll play the audio and you've got to tell me who was saying what. And words and language. That's our four topics set for today. You answer three, you go into the prize pool, and you might walk away with the coveted and much sought after ABC Overnight Quiz Fridge Magnet. But you need to hit the phones to play. 1-300-800-222, 1-300-800-222, or you can get on the text message and send it 0437 774 774 if you want to be involved. It's always good fun to play. If you answer three, you go into the prize pool and you can brag to your friends about being a winner on the program. It's 8 minutes past two on the east coast of Australia. It's 22 to two in South Australia and the Northern Territory. 8 past midnight in Perth. And before we do the quiz, another cue, Queen and A Crazy Little Thing.

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0: And it's time for the four quiz. That's you taking on the four different topics and getting your three questions in the bank, going into the prize pool and walking away with the fridge magnet. But you need to call to play. 1-300-800-222 is the number. Pick up the phone and punch in those digits, or you can also text 0437 774 774. If you want to be part of the action, you can send through your messages there as well. And Justin's in Franks, and he's our first player today. Hello, are you Justin?
2: Good, man. I just sent you a picture of two fish I caught with two hooks on my fishing rod.
0: Where were you?
2: I was at Mornington Pier. I caught three little leather jackets.
0: Oh, nice. Did you throw them back?
2: Yeah, I had to. They were only little. They were only like juveniles.
0: Yeah, you got to put them back. Unless they're big enough to eat. I guess that's the cutoff.
2: Oh, definitely. Yeah, yeah. And that's the first time I've actually caught three fish in one day.
0: There you go. Congratulations.
2: Yeah, yeah. I put an extra hook on. I thought, I'll try my luck. And what do you know? I caught two fish with the one line.
0: There you go.

0: Oh, now, mate, what do you want to start with? Which topic do you want to go to first? Disasters? Geography? Don't quote me for some eye-popping quotes from a very different cohort of Australians, or words and language.
1: Well, I'm not going to try geography because that was my worst one. So let's try disasters.
0: Okay, disasters it is. Now, I need you to listen to this bit of audio. It was 1986 when this disaster occurred. Have a listen to this.
1: I wasn't born.
0: Yeah, sorry, you weren't born?
1: I wasn't even born, no. I was born 87.
0: Oh, well, you still might know this because it was very famous at the time. Have a listen to it, and you've got to tell me what disaster it refers to. Have a listen.
2: Engines at 65%, three engines running normally, three good fuel cells, three good APUs. Engines throttling up, three engines now at 104%.
3: Go with throttle up.
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5: It happened just over 1 minute into flight.
2: 1 minute, 15 seconds. Velocity, 2,900 feet per second. Altitude, 9 nautical miles. Downrange distance, 7 nautical miles. We have a report from the flight dynamics officer that the vehicle has exploded. Flight director confirms that. We are looking at checking with the recovery forces to see what can be done at this point.
0: It was shocking. It happened live on television, and it was international news. Justin, do you know what it was?
1: I remember that one. That was the spacecraft Discovery disaster.
0: No, it wasn't Discovery, but you're in the right territory, but that was a little later. But thank you for playing.
1: Thanks, man. Enjoy your night.
0: You too, mate. Thank you for playing. 1-300-800-222 if you know, as we head to Stuart in Victor Harbour. Hello, Stuart.
6: Francis, g'day. How you doing?
0: I'm well. It was 1986. It was January.
6: I was really born by then.
0: Yes. Do you remember what it was?
6: Was it the Columbia disaster?
0: No, it wasn't Columbia.
6: The teacher was aboard. NASA need another 7 astronauts.
0: Yeah, it was, but it was a different space shuttle. It was the Columbia one happened later, and the Columbia space shuttle disaster closed down the space shuttle program. But this was a previous one in 1986, Stuart. So we'll say goodbye, and we'll talk to you again soon, mate. Thank you for playing. 1-300-800-222 is the number to play. Jane and Mudgee knows what it is, as does Chris in Northern Rivers. Thanks for sending it through, and also Maria. Well done. Trev, in Surfers Paradise, how are you, Trev?
7: Oh, hello, Francis.
0: How are you this morning?
7: I'm good. You brought back some bad memories when I was working for Telstra and we all got into the office in the morning and we just were, what the hell happened? We'd seen it on the news and all that. It was Challenger.
0: It was. It was a space shuttle Challenger on the 28th of January 1986. And all seven crew members, including the school teacher, Christy McAuliffe, who was on board as the first civilian to attempt to fly into space, lost their lives in that disaster. Well done, Trev. Excellent work straight up. One from one. Where do you want to go next? We can do geography. We can have a go. Don't quote me. Some of my favourite eye-popping quotes from a rather strange mix of Australians. Or you can do words and language.
7: Oh, let's do don't quote me.
0: Okay. I played this, Maddie, my producer, tonight in the studio before we came on to choose this one as our favourite quotes. And we both were rolling around the floor laughing. This is 2008. This is a young Australian in the suburbs of Melbourne who caused a national outrage for throwing a massive party that shut down his suburb and then refused to apologise for it. Have a listen to this audio and tell me if you remember his name.
8: What were you thinking?
9: I wasn't really.
8: Did your parents say you could have a party?
9: No.
8: Why did you?
9: I don't know, it was just a get-together with a couple mates at first and then we thought we might as well just have a bit of a party and then it sort of just got out of hand and...
8: 500 people turned up, the air wing of the police force, the dog squad, your neighbours' cars were being destroyed. What have your parents had to say?
9: I haven't really talked to them because every time they call, I don't answer.
8: Take off those glasses and apologise to everybody that you frightened, to the police who were forced to retreat and whose cars have been damaged, and to the community who've had to pay for this. Take off your glasses and apologise to us.
9: I'll say sorry, but I'm not taking off my glasses.
8: Why not?
9: Because they're famous.
8: Because your glasses are famous.
9: Yeah.
8: Why are your glasses famous?
9: I know. Everyone likes them, so I don't know. I'm not taking off.
0: Wow.

0: taking my glasses off. They're famous, Trev. Who was that young man in 2008?
1: There's a lot of people who wouldn't take their glasses off. But, look, I remember this guy, the big yellow glasses. And there are a lot of white-bread people who go, "You're bad." And he's going, "Yeah, I'm just doing what you were doing 20 years ago, having fun." I don't know what Corey is doing now, but I hope he actually had that creative spark to go on and do something, because he was annoying, but he had something.
0: Corey Worthington, you're right. It was Corey. Corey,
1: yeah, I didn't know his last name.
0: No,
1: I'm
0: I was going to look at it that closely.
1: No. Yeah,
0: people knew him as Corey. It was Corey Worthington. I don't know what Corey's up to now, but yeah, I hope he's still got those yellow sunglasses.
1: I hope he rings in and said, "Yeah, I've written a book and done podcasts, and got a chair on the United Nations."
0: Yeah,
1: I doubt it.
0: Yeah, that's a long shot. Might be a bit of a long shot. Okay, you got two down. So you need to go now for words and language or geography to get into the prize pool, Trev. What are you going to do?
1: Let's go geography.
0: Geography, okay. Which type of boot shares its name with a world capital city of around 500,000 people? Which type of boot shares its name with a world capital city of around 500,000 people who live there?
1: Look, I thought about boots. I found this on the web for I'm half one. Are you there?
0: Yes, mate, I am.
1: I thought about boots and I thought about cities, capital cities.
0: Yes.
1: Most capital cities have 1 million people or more, unless you're in New Zealand.
0: What's the answer, Trev?
1: I think it's a Wellington boot.
0: It is a Wellington. It is a Wellington boot. Well done. You are into the prize pool. Well played. We'll talk to you again soon.
1: It's been fantastic. I hope I'm allowed to talk to you tomorrow night, and I hope you're allowed to talk to me.
0: We'll see how we go. Thanks, mate. Thanks for playing. Talk soon. 1-300-800-222 to play the four quiz. Trevor's into the prize pool. Will Rob join him? He's our next contestant here this morning. Hello, Rob.
2: Good morning, Francis. How are you?
0: How's your morning been so far?
2: You haven't seen a lot of it yet.
0: Fair enough. Well, I'm glad you could spend a little bit with... What's keeping you up into these wee hours?
2: Oh, I've got cabin fever, Francis. I had a little bit of surgery 4 weeks ago and I'm not allowed to drive for 6 weeks and it's driving me batty.
0: Oh, dear.
2: I can't do anything that I want to do.
0: Are you able to walk or...?
2: Walking, yes. It's a long way to walk from here, though.
0: Yeah, fair enough. Well, how much longer have you got before you can get out on the open road again?
2: Oh, about 2 weeks.
0: Oh, okay. Deep breath, Rob. Deep breath. Eyes on the prize. It'll be better when you're free and you're recovered. Anyway, let's take your mind off it by putting you through the four quiz. So our four topics are disasters, geography, don't quote me, which is some eye-popping quotes, as you heard there about from Corey Worthington, words and language.
2: Let's go with geography first, please, Francis.
0: Okay, geography first. Name the two states in the United States that begin with a letter V.
2: Oh. We would have Virginia.
0: Correct.
2: And the other one.
0: The letter V.
2: The letter V.
0: 50 or so to choose from.
2: Yeah, that's right. Yeah, 49 more chances.
0: Virginia is one. What's the other one that starts with a V? Any idea, Rob?
2: No, I should know it, but I don't.
0: My friend. Well, we will talk to you again in the next day or two, no doubt, and hang in there with your recovery.
2: Good on you. Thanks, Francis.
0: Thanks, mate. 1-300-800-222 to play. 1-300-800-222 to play. Chris in the Northern Rivers is right on the money with his answer to that question. Let's see if Tessa can help us out with this geography question. Good morning, Tessa.
3: Good morning.
0: How are you today?
3: I'm at a hospital.
0: Okay. Did you know the answer to our question here? Which two states in the United States begin with the letter V? Now, we've got Virginia, so there's one other that...
3: Vermont.
0: Vermont. That is correct.

0: Junior and Vermont are the two that begin with the letter V. Well done. So you can choose now between us, because we always have to move to a different topic. If you answer a question correctly, you've got to move through the topics. We've got questions in the disaster section. Don't quote me, where I play you a quote from or a famous quote or from that'll maybe just have your eyes popping out of your head when you hear it. Or words and language. So a bit of grammar and wordplay. What do you want to do?
1: I'll try. Disasters.
0: Disasters it is. Okay. Tell me this. The Hillsborough disaster of 1989 occurred at a football stadium on the 15th of April 1989. In which English city did it occur, where we saw over 96 people die in a terrible crash? Which city?
1: Was it Liverpool?
0: It wasn't Liverpool. Liverpool was involved as one of the clubs that were participating in the FA Cup semi-final that day, but it wasn't held in Liverpool. Thanks, Tessa.
1: Okay.
0: Thanks. We'll talk to you soon. 1-300-800-222. 1-300-800-222 to play the four quiz. Let's go to Tony in Canberra this morning. Hello, Tony.
2: Hello there. Go to Frankers next year.
0: How are you?
2: I'm good, mate.
0: Do you know the answer?
2: Do you want to know the answer? You go.
0: Yeah, I'll ask you the question again. So the Hillsborough disaster, terrible, terrible, terrible event. Over 90 people lost their lives on that day at the FA Cup semi-final being played on the 15th of April 1989 between Liverpool and Nottingham Forest. But it was being played at a neutral ground in which city?
2: Manchester.
0: It wasn't Manchester.
2: Wait, wait.
0: Thanks for playing.
2: Cheers, brother.
0: Thanks. 1-300-800-222. 1-300-800-222. If you know, Gary knows. Thank you, Gary. Well, the answer he sent through on the text message by sending it on 0437-774-774. Danny in Coffs Harbour. Hello, Danny.
3: Good morning, Francis. How are you?
0: I'm good. How's your week started so far?
3: Yeah, very well. Very well. Had a day down Markula Beach yesterday, and it was, quite pleasant.
0: Oh, where's that? So update my geography here. I'm not aware of that place.
3: Near Coolum, just north of Maroochydore.
0: Sounds terrible.
3: It's a lovely lady girlfriend of mine, and, it was quite good practicing my cricket. And
0: excellent.
3: Having a bit of a jam on the guitar and tambourine and maraca and flute recorder, and,
0: excellent. You're playing a bit of music and enjoying
3: burger and prawn, and had a quiet sneaky beer, and the lovely Robin had a wine, and it was great.
0: Oh, that's how to do it. That's how to do a Monday. Very nice indeed. Now,
3: back to work Wednesday.
0: Yeah,
3: so that's not even.
0: You don't even have to think about it for now. That's good.
3: That's it, yes.
0: Do you know the answer to our question here? So this disaster happened in 1989 at a football stadium in an English city. Now, the game was between semi-final of the FA Cup between Liverpool and Nottingham Forest. It was in a neutral venue. Do you know which city that it occurred in? Of course, the local police were very much at the centre of the investigation into this and also the controversy around it. And that sort of gives you some idea, if you know the story, where it happened. Do you know where it was?
3: Was that Sheffield?
0: It was. It was in Sheffield, Yorkshire, in 1989, the home of Sheffield Wednesday Football Club. That is correct. Well done.
3: Thank you.
0: Okay, so one down. Now we can move to other topics. We've got geography. We can do. Don't quote me. I can play you a quote that will certainly get your attention. Or words and language. Nobody's been brave enough to take words and language on. I reckon that's the place to go.
3: Yeah, why not?
0: Okay, good man. Here we go for your second question. Which three-letter prefix, meaning under, can be placed before the words like text, zero, and standard to create new words? Which three-letter prefix, meaning under, can be placed before text, zero, and standard to create new words?
3: Three-letter text. I'll just say sub.
0: It is. It's sub. It so is you can sub. Yeah, okay. It's a three letter prefix meaning under. So you can say subtext, sub zero, sub standard.
3: Yes.
0: Well done.
3: Thank you.
0: Two from two. So we've got one more to get you in the prize pool with Trev here. You've done your question related to disasters, and you've done a question related to words and language. So you can go, don't quote me, or you can have a punt at our final geography question.
3: Well, I'll stick with words and language.
0: I know. The rule is once you've done a topic, you have to move to the next.
3: Oh, fair enough. Okay, we'll go to, the geography.
0: Geography it is. Okay, tell me this. In which Spanish city would you find the famous San Fermín Festival, home of the annual Running of the Bulls?
3: Madrid?
0: No, it's not Madrid. No, it's not. Thanks for playing, Danny.
3: Oh, good. Thank you, Francis.
0: All right, have a great rest of your time off too, my friend.
3: Cheers. Thank you, sir.
0: Okay, 1-300-800-222 is the number to play if you want to be part of the four quiz. Get on and tell me now if you know the answer to that question, where the Running of the Bulls is happening in which Spanish city, then you're up and running. Get on the phone, 1-300-800-222 or 0437-774-774 to be involved. Love to have you on the program. Trev alone in the prize pool at the moment. So we need somebody else to join him there. Here's the Stone Roses before that, though. ABC Radio Overnight's Francis Leach with you. G'day.

0: 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The magic of the Stone Roses and She Bangs the Drum here on ABC Radio Overnights.
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0: 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And so there's a lot of potential there.
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4: And we're mid-chips on the four quiz, taking your calls, answering our four topics: disasters, geography, don't quote me, or words and language. Don't quote me, I'll play you a quote from an Australian who I said something a little outrageous, or at least, you know, memorable, and you've got to tell me who it is. Let's speak to Robin, who's given us a call from the UK again. Hello, Robin, how are you?
5: Hello, Francis. Can you hear me clearly?
4: I can hear you very clearly. How are you?
5: Not bad. I'm absolutely fine. Standing outside, it's 19 degrees on the thermometer, but it's bright sunshine here in East Yorkshire. And as the Yorkshire people say, that'll do.
4: That'll do. And then down pub later?
5: No, no, no. I don't drink alcohol with other people. That's a stupid thing to do. I like to drink a cup of tea. I'm English.
4: Yeah, from Yorkshire as well. Absolutely. I can imagine. Well, which part of Yorkshire are you in again? Remind me.
5: I'm in Kingston-upon-Hull, yep. And it's called Kingston-upon-Hull because the king came here, so it was Kingstown-upon-Hull because of the River Hull. And, of course, it's got the great thing, it's got the Humber there, with massive amount of water, and the Hull, and the English Channel, so you've got a nice little microclimate. Yeah. So when it was 41 in London earlier this year, it hit 31, 32 up here. 10 degrees is a lot different, as you know, in Australia.
4: Absolutely, and Hull would be humming at the moment after Hull City Tigers defeated Manchester United in their opening game in their return to the Premier League on the weekend, Robin.
5: Yeah, but I remember the late 90s when West Ham did Man U twice. I couldn't stop laughing.
4: All right, so let's jump into the quiz. Which topic would you like?
5: Name the formulation, please, because I was just taking a delivery from Amazon.
4: Okay, disasters. So a disaster, particularly Australian. There's one left that's an Australian disaster. Geography. A don't quote me question, where I'll play you a famous quote and you've got to tell me who's saying it. And words and language.
5: Let's go for words and language, because the world is a wonderful place.
4: Okay, let's start with this one then. Beginning with the letter P, what Latin-derived medical term refers to the time following childbirth?
5: Well, I think it might be paediatrics.
4: No, paediatrics is the medicine of infants.
5: No problem, Francis.
4: Hello, mate. Enjoy the sunshine there while it lasts.
5: I will do.
4: Thank you, my friend. We'll talk to you soon. 1-300-800-222 to play. Karen is in Sydney. Hello, Karen.
6: Hello, Chris.
4: How are you this morning?
6: Good, thank you.
4: Do you know the answer to our words and language question? Beginning with P, what Latin-derived medical term refers to the time following childbirth? Any idea, Karen? No, she's gone. So we'll talk to her again soon. So let's talk to David in Mount Waverley. Maybe David knows. Hello, David.
7: Francis, just a question before we get going.
4: Yes, go ahead.
7: Before you played the song, you were asking the question about where the bulls run.
4: Yes.
7: Can I answer that question, or have you changed?
4: Oh, no, no, that's a good point. Let me get back to that. Thank you for correcting me. I've jumped ahead of myself. Yes, you can answer that question, David. Yes.
7: Okay, it's Pamplona.
4: Yes, it is. Well done. Have you been? Have you run with the bulls?
7: No, I'm not that dumb and I'm not that stupid.
4: I've looked at it and gone, what would you do that? One slip and you're in a real world of hurt.
7: Exactly, mate. I don't want 600 kilos of bull running over the top of me.
4: I mean, the adrenaline rush must be pretty intense, but, you know, I don't know. I'll tap out for that one. Definitely. Okay, so let's get back to our words and language question because that's already in play. So you're one down. Do you know what that is, the Latin-derived medical term that refers to the time following childbirth?
7: Francis, no, I just rang for the bulls.
4: When you got that right. Thank you for moving us on, though, and getting me back on course. I appreciate it.
7: Bye.
4: Thank you. 1-300-800-222. Joyce, you are right. Thank you for answering correctly. Also, Annette in Perth as well. She is sent through on the SMS text message, and she is correct too. Good on you for being on the money with that. Let's get back to Karen. She dropped out, but she's back with us. Maybe she can help us out. Hello, Karen. You're back.
8: Hi, Francis. Yes, sorry.
4: No, that's okay. That's okay. Do you know the answer to our question? Beginning with P, what Latin-derived medical term refers to that time following childbirth?
8: Right, I think it would be postnatal.
4: No, not quite, no, because that's not the Latin version. There's a Latin There's a Latin word for it. But you're in the right ballpark, but no, Karen.

0: None in geography left?
1: No, we've emptied geography. We've done our three questions here.
0: All right. Well, I'll go for disasters.
1: Okay, you might remember this. I certainly do as a child. In 1977, on Tuesday the 18th of January, turned the radio on and heard about this. A train derailment, a bridge collapsed onto carriages. Which Australian rail disaster happened in 1977?
0: Oh, Granville?
1: It is. It was. Terrible, yes. Terrible day.
0: Shocking.
1: 84
0: Shocking.
1: People died and 217 injured.
0: Know. Terrible.
1: Just, yeah, terrible. But you have done well. So you've got two from two. And we need to pick one from the Don't Quote Me section here to see if we can get you into the prize pool. Are you ready to play this?
0: Yes.
1: Okay.
0: Thank you.
1: I'm going to play you a grab from Bob Catter. So hold on to your hat here. Hold on to your hat. He got really fired up in August of 2025. Have a listen to him. And then you've got to tell me why he got so angry.
2: Oh, mate, don't say that, because that irritates me, and I punch blokes in the mouth for saying that. Don't you dare say that. My family have been in this country for 140 years, right? So you, and if you say anything like that, I have, on many occasions, punched blokes in the mouth, right? So I'm restraining myself today. Don't say it. Oh,
1: Bob, fuck.
0: I remember it, but I can't remember what he was talking about. Did someone call him a foreigner or something?
1: Oh, you're in the right ballpark, but it's more specific than that.
0: Yeah.
1: Someone asked him a question about, yes, that. But, Helen, I'm glad I could share a bit of Bob with you on a...
0: God, there's some clowns around, aren't there?
1: Wow. I punch blokes in the mouth for less than that. Oh, that's great. Thank you.
0: Wonderful. Okay.
1: Thanks for playing.
0: Bye.
1: Talk to you soon. Elliot in Dysart. Is that how I say it, Elliot? Good morning.
3: Yes. G'day. It's Elliot here. Yeah, how are you?
1: Which part of Australia are you calling us from?
3: We're in Dysart. It's in central Queensland.
1: Nice. So how are things there at the moment?
3: Yeah, great. Fantastic. Yeah.
1: Are you in Bob, are you in Catter Country up there? Are you in the Atherton Tablelands?
3: Yeah, Atherton Tablelands, yeah.
1: Beautiful That's part right. of the world. Love it.
3: It's a beautiful part of the world, yeah. I do electrical work out here.
1: Now, well, he might be your local member, Bob Catter.
3: I'm not too sure about that, no.
1: Do you know what he was? Why he got so upset in that clip that I played?
3: What's quite interesting, you know, electricity, one thing that really fascinates me about it is that your lights that are there, your light in your room, it's actually turning on and off 50 times a second. And that's how electricity works. It's called 50 hertz. So believe it or not, it's turning on and off so fast.
1: We can't notice it.
3: You can't actually see it. Yeah.
1: Incredible.
3: It's just mind-boggling, isn't it?
1: It is. Now, can I get you back onto the topic of the question here? Do you know why he was getting so upset, Bob Catter?
3: I don't know. He's sometimes... see him on TV, and he does get quite upset. Maybe, I don't know, was Pauline Hanson there?
1: No, wasn't.
3: Was he upset with Pauline Hanson?
1: Not this time. Thanks for playing, mate. Thanks for calling us. Bob in Greenacre. How are you, Bob?
4: G'day, Francis. How are you, mate?
1: I'm well. Do you know why Bob Catter was going to threaten to punch that guy in the mouth?
4: I'm a little elated, mate, I do.
1: What was it?
4: Bob's, he was of Lebanese background. He didn't like people bringing it up.
1: That is right. He was asked about his Lebanese heritage, and he was not happy. Sorry, Habibi. He was asked about his Lebanese heritage, and he was going to punch the guy in the mouth. Not the best way to go about things, but that's Bob. Okay, so you've got that one right. So we've only got a few more to go, and one of them is we're going to have to take you to words and language because that's where we've got to go. Complete this saying, early to bed... and early to rise makes a man what?
4: Healthy, wealthy, and wise.
1: It does. Well done. Two from two. Now, I'm going to ask you a question in extra time here to see if we can get you into the prize pool with Trev. You ready?
4: Yep.
1: Okay. And it's a geography question in extra time to see if we can get you three from three. What colour sea lies between China and Korea? What colour sea? The name of the sea, it's not colour differently, but it has a name that relates to colour. What colour sea is it between China and Korea?
4: I've got a bad feeling you're going to tell me and I'll remember it then.

0: only.
1: Well, pick a colour and have a crack.
0: Yeah, yellow.
1: It is. Well done. It's the yellow sea. Well done, Bob. You're into the prize pool.
0: I don't know how that happened.
1: It was meant to be. Meant to be, my friend. Well done, mate. Thank you for playing.
0: Thanks, Francis. Cheers, mate.
1: Thanks to everyone who played. And we'll do it again tomorrow here on ABC Radio Overnights. We'll come back and announce the winner after we hear from Natalie Imbruglia.

0: She's back, Natty Imbruglia there from her seventh album called Algorithm. It's out in a couple of weeks' time. And that's Upside Down here on ABC Radio Overnights. And Trev, you've won. Give us a call back, Trev, on the coast there. You have got three questions right. Put you in the prize pool. We've plucked you out. You have won the coveted ABC Radio Overnights fridge magnet. Give us a call back. And we will play the four quiz again tomorrow morning here as well.
1: It's where you live.
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0: Hope you're having a good morning. In a moment, we're going to talk about Book Week. It's here. It's hard work for some parents too. The expectations to make sure Book Week is magic for everyone. I'm going to talk about that and how parents are coping with all of that in just after we hear from Gloria Gaynor.

0: I hope the mirror ball was spinning in your room, wherever you are around, and you're able to do a bit of a turn on your imaginary dance floor there with Gloria Gaynor, a disco classic, I Will Survive, here on ABC Radio Overnight. It's Francis with you. Hope you're having a good one, however you're spending the morning. Now, it is book week, and for kids, very, very exciting time, particularly when they head to school and the focus is on their favourite books, their favourite characters, readings, reading books, but dressing up as well. Dressing up big time, and like a lot of these things, what starts out as a fun exercise can become very stressful for parents because, hey, competition is the thing that starts to kick in, and is my child dressed the right way? And have they got the right costume? Is there their friend is dressed, you know, up to the nines? Are my kids feeling inadequate? All of these things play into added stress for parents and, of course, expense as well. In this time of cost of living crisis, spending time and money on a kid's costume can really start to add up, particularly if you've got more than one child enjoying Book Week. Tanya Dandrinos from the ABC Newsroom had a look at Book Week and how to navigate it if you're finding it a little bit tough.
1: Book Week is here across Australia, celebrating children's love of books and reading. Kids are showing up at school dressed as their favourite literary characters. Children's Book Week began in Australia back in 1945, and from the late 80s, each year has had a national theme. This year, it's Symphony of Stories. It's about what books might sound like if you could hear them, a colourful collection of characters bursting out of books with their weird and wonderful instruments. At Port Melbourne Primary School, that symphony of characters was streaming into the playground.
2: We're Care Bears.
3: I'm Neville, the daredevil penguin from Neville's Great Escape.
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1: The idea of Book Week is to foster a lifelong love of reading. Children's author Dr. Kate Temple is perhaps best known for the best-selling picture book series, Bin

0: chicken. She's travelling across the country as part of Book Week celebrations and says in the digital age, literature is worth the fight.
1: It's never been more challenging to encourage reading, and parents know that, teachers know that. The important thing is that we are now taking this conversation into the importance of pleasure-based reading. Pleasure-based reading is the engine room of literacy. It's the momentum that helps children to find their way through other more complex texts.
0: Mum of two, Melinda Street, says Book Week is a highlight on her calendar.
2: I love seeing the costumes from Book Week because it's just that excitement over books, and that's the whole point of it. This year we have The Green Sheep and Detective Bean.
0: Melinda's advice to other parents struggling with a hot glue gun is there's nothing wrong with keeping it simple.
2: Sometimes I think people overthink the costumes. It's perfectly okay to just do a mask. And most kids can achieve a mask. I know one previous year we did the Hungry Caterpillar, and I think my eldest was 6 at the time. He did his own mask up and coloured it all in, so he got the joy from that. It wasn't best costume of the room kind of thing, but he was so proud of it because he built it.
0: Book Week is fun and cute, but for some parents it means extra stress on top of an already busy schedule, with late nights perfecting costumes and an added hit to the hip pocket. Georgie Dent is the CEO of parent advocacy network The Parenthood. She says Book Week, along with other days in the school calendar where children are encouraged to dress up, are a challenge for families as cost of living pressures continue to mount.
3: A lot of families are doing their best just to get through the ordinary weeks. So when you throw in something additional, which requires time and money and planning and thinking, I think that's where we hear the frustration from parents, which is they're just trying their best and they've got a lot to do. I think it would be worth thinking about what are the creative workarounds here that we want to give kids the enjoyment and creativity of dressing up and costumes and connecting with the storybooks that they love and those characters, but also recognising the very real pressures that are on households.
0: Children's Book Week runs until Friday.
4: Tanya Drenos reporting there on Children's Book Week. One of the great joys, no doubt, being able to read a book with a young person, introducing them to your favourite children's book and seeing their face light up. If you get the chance to do that this week, have at it. You'll get as much fun out of it as they will. Coming up to the latest from the ABC News, then after that we're going to be talking about Water Week, where we focus on water, its use, conserving it, the price of it as well, and how we can all play our part to make sure that we're doing the best with what is such a precious, precious resource. Before the news, though, let's paddle out to Wedding Cake Island with Midnight Oil.

0: when it needs to be discussed.
1: Sexual assault is a grossly underreported crime in Australia.
0: When experts speak.
2: The bar in Australia on gambling regulation is so low, almost anything you do could get over the top of it.
3: It's on 702 ABC Sydney.
4: This is ABC News with David Rowlands. Andrew Hastie is warning Western Australian Liberals against going soft on One Nation as the minor party threatens to break into Labor's heartland. The federal Liberal MP says a One Nation victory in Secret Harbour would not be a win for his party, despite state leader Basil Zemplis arguing that Labor losing the seat would still be an opportunity. Mr. Hastie says the lesson from the Liberals' 2021 federal election defeat is that voters punish parties that appear to give up, arguing that they should fight for every vote, especially given his belief that they have a strong local candidate.
5: We've done a lot of work. We've known about this by-election since December last year. So we've had time to prep the ground. We've got an outstanding candidate in Ryan Robinson, a former submariner, a small business owner, and also a local councillor in the area. Young family as well. I mean, he's representative of the community at large. So we should be fighting to win this.
4: The Productivity Commission says it remains committed to conducting its work independently and objectively, despite the political debate surrounding its review of the GST system. Prime Minister Anthony Albanese has reaffirmed his support for the 2018 GST deal, which guarantees WA a 75% floor. That's despite the Commission describing the arrangement as a costly mistake in its interim report. Productivity Commissioner Angela Jackson says the Commission will continue to rigorously carry out its work.
6: In terms of our job and what we do from here, it doesn't change a lot. So we put out interim reports for all our inquiries. We then go through a pretty thorough process of receiving submissions from the public and interested parties and holding public inquiries before then finalising our report, which we're due to do at the end of the year.
4: British Prime Minister Andy Burnham has doubled down on his support for Ukraine, agreeing to supply long-range missile blueprints and calling for stronger sanctions on Russia. It comes as Ukraine marks its Independence Day from the Soviet Union in 1991, with several European leaders travelling to Kyiv for the occasion. The President of the European Union Council, Antonio Costa, meantime, says the EU is accelerating the rollout of a loan to Ukraine of more than $145 billion. Mr. Burnham says the UK and France will help Kyiv develop the cruise missiles.
7: I am pleased to confirm today that I have approve that request, and that British and French industry, and we thank President Macron and his colleagues too, that we will now work with Ukraine to take this capability forward.
4: US President Donald Trump has announced he's increasing tariffs on all imported vehicles, automotive parts and steel to 50% from January the 1st next year. In a social media post, Trump has also again lashed Canada, claiming they've been ripping the USA off for years and that there's a $60 billion US dollar trade deficit between the two nations. Last week, talks on a US-Canada trade deal broke down, with both nations vowing to impose tariffs on each other's goods. However, US Trade Representative Jamison Greer says the tariffs only impact a small portion of trade with Canada.
8: I think this is a little bit of a tempest in a teapot. The tariffs went into place over the weekend, which we warned about for a long time.

0: the time, they only cover about 5% of Canadian trade and only 0.06% of US overall consumption.
1: A Syrian court has sentenced a top Muslim cleric to life in prison after he was convicted of exploiting his position and inciting violence. The BBC's Hugo Bashaga has this report.
2: Ahmed Hassoun's critics labelled him the barrel bomb mufti for his ardent support for the regime. He is the 10th Assad-era figure to be sentenced under the new authorities, who came to power after the former leader was ousted nearly 2 years ago. Bashar al-Assad, who fled to Russia, was sentenced to death earlier this month. The trials have given Syrians some sense of justice in a country where many were frustrated with the lack of accountability for the crimes committed during the brutal civil war. But activists are calling for more transparency on how the verdicts have been reached.
1: And Essendon has officially appointed Mark McVeigh as its new senior AFL coach on a three-year deal. The 232-game Bombers champion returns after nearly 14 years away from the club, having most recently spent time as an assistant coach at Sydney. In a statement, Essendon president Andrew Welsh says the decision to appoint the 45-year-old was a unanimous one from the club's board. McVeigh will commence work immediately, taking part in player exit meetings in the coming days. ABC News.
3: Hamish McDonald.
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9: Good morning to you. Hope you're well. Coming up this hour, we'll be talking gardening with Angie Thomas from Yates. Always love a gardening chat. Always learn something new every time I do. So we'll take your calls as well on 1300 800 222. 1300 800 222 is the number. A little later on when Angie joins us. And next hour, catching up with a musical hero of mine by the name of, you would know him, his parents' name was John Wardle, but I knew him back in the day as Jar Wobble. Bassist extraordinaire with Public Image Limited, but these days making really interesting records with his own family as well, including a really fun and interesting rereading of some Beatles classics. We're going to talk to Jar Wobble next hour here on ABC Radio Overnights. Right now, though, it's Water Week, and there's no doubt that as we come to terms with all of the challenges that we face, both in terms of the climate that we have made for ourselves and the cost of living as well, water, the cost of water, the cost of energy to heat that water is becoming a really difficult point, a pressure point within family groups. Now, as part of Water Week, Bernie Emby joins us. He's CEO of TouchGrid, and he's involved in a campaign to help people understand what water costs are about and how better to use their water and to get the better of their shower time. He's the inventor of Shower Star, and he's going to tell us all about that here this morning on ABC Radio Overnights. G'day, Bernie. How are you going?
10: Hi, Francis. How are you?
9: I'm well. It is that thing, isn't it? You know, we used to take for granted we could have a shower for as long as we like it and, you know, didn't think too much about it. But that's not a luxury that we can afford ourselves these days.
10: Yeah. I mean, it's interesting with showers because showers are really the intersection between energy and water. So we often don't think about that so much. We just think about showering as being water-focused. But as we've seen energy prices go up, it becomes much more noticeable the cost to actually heat water. So it's become a sort of a sore point for many households.
9: How much of our energy costs do you reckon are taken up by heating water in our homes?
10: So heating water is generally the second largest consumer of energy. It's a bit behind space heating. So air conditioning or heating the air in your home.

0: So it's the second largest generally in most homes.
1: So that's it's quite a pressure point, particularly when those energy costs go up. You know, if we're not mindful, we can find ourselves paying hand over fist for what we used to think was a fairly manageable cost pressure in the household.
0: Exactly. Yeah. And what we've also, what the research shows quite clearly is, you know, as showering is more than just getting clean nowadays for a lot of people. People use, especially younger folks, they tend to use showers as a way to de-stress, relax. And so we've also seen, you know, water heaters, the tanks have gotten bigger. So in the older days, hot water was much more limited. If you spent too long in the shower, you'd have one of your parents probably knocking on the door saying, "Don't use all the hot water."
1: Absolutely. I got that very loudly on the door in a household of seven of us. Yeah, yeah. Opportunity and time was very limited.
0: Or you'd find a brother or a parent going into the kitchen and turning on the hot water, and you'd hear a scream as there was cold water being used coming through the shower.
1: Oh, tick, tick.
0: Yeah. So, but a lot of that has gone away now. So a lot of the technology, you get almost limitless hot water. So shower times have extended. People soak in the shower, you know, 10, 15, 20 minutes or even more sometimes. And so the technology's enabled people to have longer showers, and you know, people like to, it's become more than just getting clean. People sort of linger in the shower, and
1: it's a bit of a sanctuary, isn't it, at times? You use
0: it is. It is.
1: Very expensive. Well, hey, I'd love to hear from people. 1-300-800-222. 1-300-800-222 if you want to give us a call. Or 0437-774-774. If you want to tell us about what the politics of showering in your house and how you manage your water consumption. If you're living in a house with lots of young people in particular, or you're just mindful of the cost that's involved, particularly since water has become so expensive and heating water has become really, really expensive, give us a call. 1-300-800-222 or 0437-774-774. And also some memories of how your parents used to deal with you and showering, and whether you got the hurry on or whether you got the tap turned on so that the lovely warm jets of water became ice cold and demotivated you from lingering too long under the shower. Give us a call. We're with Bernie Emby here, CEO of TouchGrid, and he's part of the Shower Star, inventor of Shower Star. Tell us about Shower Star and what it does, Bernie.
0: Yeah, so ShowerStar grew out, our background is really working with energy efficiency and utilities that are helping promote energy efficiency. And we saw that a lot of them were giving out, a lot of the energy utilities and water utilities were giving out shower timers, these little sand timers your listeners might be familiar with. And generally when we were chatting with these folks, they would tell us that most people weren't using them, the shower timers properly, and they were really looking for a way to really get people to change their showering behavior. So, like, technology has moved on. We've got a few more tools available to us now. We've got, you know, apps, and we've got connected technology now, and so ShowerStar is really a modern take on the sort of the traditional sand timer, and there's two things that it does quite differently. Because most people, when they have those traditional sand timers, they use them for a day or two and then they forget to use them. So you get into the shower, you're showering away, and you sort of go, "Oh, geez, I forgot to turn it upside down." And the second thing is, if people do remember to turn them upside down, most people don't even notice when it runs out of when you run out of sand or run out of time. So ShowerStar was designed to use what we call behavioral science theory, and so the two big differences are one is you clip it onto your shower pipe, and it automatically senses when somebody turns on the tap and starts the timer. And that's a huge difference, because people just, they don't have to change their behavior. They don't have to remember, if you get my drift.
1: Yep.
0: So they just get in, they turn the shower on. it senses and then it uses a very simple traffic light system, green at the start of the shower, of the

0: the shower time, amber halfway through and red at the end. And it's just got this light system, and it's this process of just giving people a small nudge to say, hey, just be mindful, just remember that this is with this is the shower time, and be aware of it.
1: And
0: and
1: what's
0: that
1: it time
0: process,
1: to, or do you set your own time limits?
0: you can set your time, but most utilities really encourage people to aim for a 4 minute shower. That's the universally promoted sustainable shower time.
1: 4 minutes. That's a short shower for most younger people, in my experience.
0: Yeah.
1: That's brutally short.
0: Yes and no. I think there's a couple of things just to point out with that. If you're mindful, when I first started on this journey, my average shower time was about 7 or 8 minutes, and I actually thought there was no way that I could get to 4 minutes. But once you actually become mindful, you get into the shower and you're mindful of time, 4 minutes is actually plenty of time to have a decent shower. The one exception to that is probably girls, women with longer hair. They tend to take a bit longer. They don't do it all the time, but there might be a couple of showers during the week where they wash their hair, they condition their hair, and they need a little bit more time to get that, get the shampoo out of their hair. But generally, if you can aim at 4 minutes, that you're doing really well, and it's very doable.
1: 1-300-800-222 is the number. If you want to tell us about your shower routine, and are you conscious of how much time you spend in the shower and the expense associated with it, you can also send through a text message 0437 774 774. This one's come from George, a text message, and it's a good question because I'm often thinking about this too, particularly in my older home that I live in, and I live upstairs, the shower is upstairs, so water takes a long time to get through the pipes and be warm, so I feel like I'm wasting a lot of water before it even gets warm. How much water do we waste waiting for the hot water to arrive in a shower? That is something that I worry about.
0: Yeah, that's referred to as structural waste. So generally in the older houses, you have the water heaters focused, so located on the other side of the house. It can be sort of quite far removed, and so you have
1: Yeah,
0: this
1: exactly
0: column of
1: my
0: cold
1: situation,
0: water.
1: Bernie. Exactly my
0: Yeah.
1: situation.
0: So there's not a whole lot you can do with that. There are some inventions out there that they call them hydroloops, where the water kind of circulates, but those are pretty costly to install. There's a great little Australian invention. It's like a little box that you put in the bottom of the shower. When you run your shower, it just collects the water. It's portable, so you could turn it up and then you sort of walk outside and you can use that on your plants. There are a couple of little things, but generally that structural waste is quite hard to avoid
1: It is in old properties. It
0: from
1: certainly is.
0: us.
1: It does
0: Yeah.
1: recall, Bernie, those days during some severe droughts about 10, 15 years ago when we were all carrying buckets into the shower and often more than one bucket to try to capture that shower water and reuse it. I mean, we have been through that, haven't we?
0: Yeah, that's so that was, if you've lived through sort of water shortages, you'll be sort of well aware of, I mean, it's front and center for you. Those sort of actions, putting buckets in the shower, that's to address that structural waste at the beginning of the shower, waiting for the water to warm up. But people were also collecting water during the shower, using grey water and using that on the garden to water flowers or whatever, plants. During the whole shower, you're trying to capture as much of that water, because the water is still very useful for gardens and so on.
1: We haven't really got great at using wastewater from our homes, say from downpipes, from showers or baths, or even from the kitchen, and recycling it and putting it, with, say, into our gardens. How come we haven't been able to build that into, and this is not a question that you might be able to answer, but it's a question for the universe. How can we not be better at trying to close the loop on that cycle so we do use that water? Grey water, I guess it's called, isn't it?
0: Well, there's rainwater, but there's also the sort of the wastewater, which is kind of not good for, for drinking water, but is perfectly good for use in the garden. There are, as I said, there are some different technologies out there, but they're not

0: built in a standard into homes, and going in and retrofitting them is quite inconvenient. You've got to sort of open up walls and run new piping, and that's generally that's generally quite difficult and costly to do.
1: What, Bernie, what's your sense of whether new builds are actually incorporating available technologies like the one you're talking about in order to to avoid these problems in future?
0: Well, what I see is more that the standards around, you know, the flow rate of showers, the efficiency of toilets. You know, toilets are a really big one in terms of the amount of water that we use to flush. So you've got these, we've had them for a long time here in Australia, the dual flush. You've got the large flush, the small flush. It's now written into the building codes that you've got lower flow shower heads. So the sort of the old days of having 15 litres a minute of water sort of coming through the shower, those are sort of long gone now. So they've been really good. There's been a lot of good progress in terms of water efficiency, some of the basics, the low hanging fruit. It built into code. And I think a lot of people now recognize that most of the savings now have got to come from behavior changes. So getting people to be more mindful, thinking about how they use water.
1: Indeed. Bernie Ambie's with us. He's CEO of TouchGrid. He's talking to us about our water use, our shower use in World Water Week. A couple of text messages coming through, Bernie, to share with you. 4 minute shower. I'm lucky if my 18-year-old daughter gets out in 24 minutes. That's from Karen from Robertstown. So she has the same issue that a lot of people have. This is an interesting one, too, that's been sent through. I actually turn the shower off once I'm wet due to things I'm going to do, to do the things I've got to do when I need to, and turn it back on to rinse, because I don't want to pay for the excess water and I don't want to pay for the power. So that's a very disciplined way to approach showering, but not everybody does that, I'd imagine. And this one also from Rhonda. I'll just get this to you as well. I only have baths. Only take 4 minutes to run. I get in to soak. I have long hair. That takes over 10 minutes to wash, detangle. I hate the old water torture chamber. Used to use the one bath for my whole family, one by one, just adding a bit more hot water each time, and believe it's efficient.
0: So a couple of things. I think the first listener, Karen, I think she said her daughter takes 20-odd minutes. That's not uncommon. So this is not to beat up on the Gen Zers at all, but there's a phenomenon called the everything shower.
1: And tell us about that. What is that?
0: So this is a kind of relatively new phenomenon that has kind of evolved out of social media. And there's influencers that are very sort of focused on cleanliness and aesthetics, appearance. And so the everything shower is a shower where particularly younger girls, younger women will wash their hair. They'll condition their hair. They might use a facial scrub, body scrub. They'll do a manicure, a pedicure. They shave their legs, a whole bunch of different things. There's a sort of a whole grooming ritual that takes place in the shower while the water's running. And that can take anywhere up to 90 or even in extreme cases, 120 minutes.
1: 2 hour shower.
0: It is extreme. I'm not saying that everybody does it, but if you go and have a look on social media and you talk to youngsters, you'd be surprised how many people do it. It's not something that they do every day, but it might be something that a portion of people do sort of once a week. It's just a grooming ritual. They go into the shower, they spend a whole bunch of time, and they basically do themselves from top to toe. And it's a sort of a general lack of awareness of what the impact on water use and energy use is to have a shower of that duration.
1: It's a lot of water going down the drain, no doubt about it. Hey, Mark in Mwillimbah has given us a call. Mac, I should say. Good morning, Mac.
2: Hey, how you going, mate?
1: How are you approaching your showers?
2: Well, obviously limited, because we grew up that way, where our hot water system was a soup colander on a wood stove.
1: Yep.
2: And we all bathed in the same water. And so consequently, you know, we learned to manage water. But I never pee in the toilet. I've got a big backyard. I pee on my trees. When I'm washing up, I take that water out and put it on my fruit trees.
1: So that water...

0: conservationists stayed with you.
1: My water bill's $20 a quarter.
0: Yeah, that's a very disciplined. That's a, that's very disciplined, and I guess that's lessons you learned as a younger person, I guess, right?
1: Well, we did because we didn't have a hot water system. We had a copper to wash our clothes in. All the clothes were washed in the same water. So, you know, consequently, you know, that was the way it was. And we were in a high rainfall area, Moranbah.
0: Fair enough. So do you not ever indulge yourself every now and then for a nice long hot shower?
1: Well, we didn't have a shower.
0: You still don't?
1: Oh, we have a shower now. I don't have a bath. Well, baths, no, it's not economical now.
0: Yeah.
1: So I have a short shower. You know, I'm retired. I'm not dirty.
0: Yep, fair enough.
1: So, no, we've always been that way. You know, my bin is, I've got two bags and when it goes out, you know, we learn to live on nothing. But today's world, we've just lost the plot.
0: Well, we need to get back to being more
1: Scottish.
0: Yeah, good on you. Good on you, Matt. Right, thanks for giving us a call. 1-300-800-222. Bernie MBC of TouchGrid is with us. We're talking in World Water Week. Some people sending through some text messages for you, Bernie, as well. Good morning. New South Wales has introduced laws that restrict hot water temperature to 50 degrees and flow rates to a drizzle on all new installations, according to Brian from Maitland. I'm not sure if that's the case, but that's what he's saying. Are you aware of that, Bernie, about the new New South Wales restrictions?
2: No, I'm not. It's not to say that that's not the case. I'm not aware of that.
0: Is it part of the sort of like the management of water to try to restrict the temperature you can heat water to? Have you heard about that before?
2: Yeah. Generally, for energy efficiency purposes, they try and restrict the hot water. The holding temperature in a tank. These are sort of tank storage systems. So that is quite common. But again, like as I mentioned before, it is written into the building code what the maximum flow rate is for shower heads. So you will find in certain parts of the country that they do vary from state to state. But you know when you have a new property, a new build, is you'll only be able to get a certain flow rate for the shower. It's typically between 6 and 9 liters per minute.
0: And so, shower heads themselves, Bernie Emby, how important are they in terms of a water conservation and making the most of a shower time?
2: Yeah, shower heads are really sort of important part of the mix. But that's just looking at flow rate. So that's the amount of water that comes through the shower head. So there are other aspects to showering, is also the duration that you spend in the shower. But there's a sort of a balance to be struck with shower heads. So you want, you typically about 6 liters per minute is kind of like the minimum flow rate that works for most people. If you start to restrict water flow beyond that, you generally find that shower duration goes up. So people need to spend a bit more time. They feel like they can't get the shampoo out of their hair. They don't have a feeling of being clean enough and so on. So there's a certain volume of water that you need to be able to feel like you've had a good shower. And that's typically for most people, that's about six to eight, maybe 9 litres a minute, depending on the type of shower head you have.
0: Kez has sent us through a message from Gympie in Queensland. Never mind using the hot water. 20-minute showers will quickly use all your water when you only have tank water to rely on. So that's a very different approach to things because you need to be mindful of conserving that water. Pete is with us. He's a truck. He's out on the road this morning. G'day, Pete. How are you? Welcome to ABC Overnights.
3: Yes, good morning. It just goes to show a lot of us grew up in that situation and modern technology meant we didn't have to do it anymore and have just got complacent. But as primary school kids, we'd all have used the same bath water and a kettle would be poured in to keep the temperature up a bit during that process. We had a wood-fired stove, which is in the kitchen, and so the hot water system pipes went through the back of that stove and the fire kept them warm. And the house was built above ground, so the water that came out of the shower was stored and was then pumped across to the flushing water for the toilet, so the tank that ran there.

0: So we never had clean water in the toilet or on the garden. It was always from some other source.
1: So using every drop in every available capacity.
0: Yes, yeah. And it was
1: Yep.
0: even really bad. I don't know how we can all use the one towel.
1: Hard work. Good on you, Pete. It's that sort of use of grey water, which is something which I think needs to be once again more a feature in how we live our lives. Hey, but it's been a fascinating conversation. Something as simple as a shower, which we take for granted, but it has, you know, as you said, it has a major impact in both the cost of living, the social environment at homes. If you're arguing over showers, it can get pretty testy. All of those things are into play here, aren't they?
2: I mean, most people don't realize just the energy component, how big the energy component is in heating water. So just to sort of put that into context, I mean, like a family of four, for example, if they reduce their shower time from 8 to 10 minutes down to 4 minutes, they could expect to save somewhere between $300 and $900 a year just on their energy costs. So for a lot of families that are doing it tough, that's significant. And that doesn't include the water cost either.
1: No, that's a, and in the end, the bottom line will probably get most people's attention to try and focus on change if it's going to save them that amount of money, isn't it? It's been fascinating talking to you, Bernie. Thank you. If people want to find about more about Showerstar, where can they go?
2: So, if you go and have a look at our website, it's touchgrid.com, touch grid.com. And there's a whole bunch of videos and a bunch of information there about showering. There's actually a great little calculator. So you can go in and you can put in your what how long you're currently showering for, and what would a and the type of heating that you have and where in the country you are. And then if you put in a 4 minute shower, you'll be able to see what you'd be able to save in terms of water costs and energy costs. So that's a lot of people find that quite helpful.
1: Thanks, Bernie. Great chatting.
2: Thank you so much, Francis. Have a good day.
1: You too. Bernie Emby there, CEO of TouchGrid, talking to us about showers, the cost of, and how to get better at doing it as part of World Water Week here on ABC Radio Overnights. Francis Leach with you on this Tuesday morning. G'day.

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0: In a moment, talking gardening with Angie Yates and taking your calls on 1300 800 22, I should say, 1300 800 22, and your text messages as well on 0437 774 774. This is Mondo Rock before that.

0: the wind, and my heart skipped a beat. It was so lovely.
1: Oh, jasmine is one of the most beautiful scents, and it really heralds spring, because the jasmine that you're talking about, it's probably the pink and white flowering jasmine, can really start to get its gates on in towards late winter. But it's gorgeous, absolutely gorgeous. Yes, and the scent is quite intoxicating.
0: It is. I love it so much. So more of that, I say. Hey, before we move to the citrus trees, an interesting question following on from our previous conversation about water use. And somebody was asking the question around, you know, reusing water. But if you reuse water, say, from a shower, how would plants go with all the chemicals and shampoos and conditioners that might, you know, seep into our shower water and be reused? Is that an issue, do you think?
1: Look, it can be if you use that water on the same spot in your garden over and over again. So there's one thing that I do. So I'm on tank water myself, so I don't have access to town piped water. So I'm really conscious of saving all the water I can. So what I have we've got two showers. There's a bucket in the shower that collects the cold water before it runs hot. So that water is completely soap free. So I use that on my potted plants, and I use that in my garden without any worries whatsoever. But if you go the step further and maybe shower yourself in a large container, so you actually stand in the container and collect all the water, so that's got soap and shampoo, that's called grey water. Now, you can safely use that on a whole range of plants and your lawn, but I just would not use it in the same place over and over again, because the soaps can build up, but scattered around the garden, similar to if you divert your hose from your washing machine, you can put that out on the garden, but just put it in a different spot each time. I probably would not put it on edible leafy greens, like vegetables, for example, because if you've showered in it, or if it's coming off your clothes, and particularly if you've got a young person or a baby at home, if you're washing nappies and things like that in the washing machine, sometimes that water can contain bacteria or organisms, so you don't want to put it on, think, leafy vegetables, for example, that you're going to eat. But otherwise, grey water is great to use, and particularly if we're going to be heading into an El Nino, like many of the weather forecasters are telling us, we're going to need to make use of every drop of water that we can. So, yes, absolutely, use your grey water.
0: Angie Thomas is with us, taking your calls as well, 1300 800 222, or SMS 0437 774 774. Send your text messages through. And we're talking citrus trees and any gardening question that you want for Angie. You know, fire away, have a crack. We'd love to hear from you. But citrus trees in particular, because citrus trees, they have different cycles. Some citruses, when do they really start to come into their own, and how do we prepare them to be their best selves when their moment's supposed to arrive, Angie?
1: Yeah, so what's happening with citrus at the moment, they are at the starting blocks. So end of winter, beginning of spring, that's when they're going to want to start flowering. And the flowers are the future fruit, so we need to look after those. And also what happens in spring is citrus are going to start growing their new leaves. So at the moment, particularly if you live in an area with cooler winters, citrus might be looking a little bit ordinary, particularly if you've picked all your fruit. And so the tree is pretty bare. Some citrus, their leaves can start to go a little bit yellow in winter, and that's in response to cold, and that's nothing really to worry about. But as soon as the weather warms up, we need to feed our citrus. Citrus are really, really hungry all year, actually, but particularly in spring when they're flowering and producing new leaves. So everybody needs to feed their lemon tree or their orange or their mandarin, and even more so if it's growing in a pot, because potted plants, including citrus, run out of nutrients really, really quickly. So we really want to make sure that we're feeding citrus with a specialised citrus fertilizer that has the right blend of nutrients to promote all the things we need to promote with citrus, like green healthy leaves and lots of flowers, and set them up for a really great harvest system. So end of winter, beginning of spring, get out your citrus fertilizer. And depending on what product you use, if it's a granular or a pelletized fertilizer every 6 or 8 weeks, or if it's a liquid fertilizer,

0: fertilizer every 1 or 2 weeks, and that really will make a difference. Well-fed citrus are going to give you much better fruit come autumn and winter next year.
1: Do we need to prune our, or have pruned our citruses pretty severely in order to give them the best chance to regenerate? What's the approach to pruning?
0: Yeah, when it comes to citrus, most citrus trees don't need to be pruned at all, actually, which makes them very easy to care for. So most of the citrus that we buy these days are grafted onto what's called dwarfing rootstock. So the trees should really only get to about 2.5 meters tall. If people have got a really old lemon tree in their backyard, they may have got a lot taller than that. But in most cases, pruning is not required. However, you can prune out any dead or dying stems. So if there's any woody material that's no longer got any green leaves on it, you can prune that off. Also, if the tree has got too big, you can prune it down to a more manageable height, because any fruit that you can't reach with an outstretched arm or even a small step, not a ladder, I don't really recommend people getting a ladder out in the garden unless they can absolutely help it. Then prune that off, because if you can't reach the fruit, then it's just going to stay there. So prune it down to a more manageable level. But otherwise, pruning in most circumstances with citrus is really not required. Yeah, so that makes them really easy to grow. The other thing that people need to be doing in the lead up to spring, and as soon as they start to see some new leaves, there is a really nasty pest that can attack citrus trees. It's called citrus leaf miner. It loves attacking new leaves on citrus, and there's a little tiny insect that lays her eggs on the new leaves. The eggs hatch out into larvae that tunnel through the leaves and make them go all curled and twisted and distorted. And once the leaves are affected, the damage is already done. So it's prevention. So citrus leaf miner needs to be prevented with an oil-based spray. As soon as you see those new leaves, spray the tree with oil-based sprays every few weeks, just until those leaves have hardened off. And that means they won't be affected by citrus leaf miner.
1: Angie Thomas is with us from Yates, talking gardening, talking citrus trees and getting them ready for spring and summer. And Anne is in Indented Head this morning and has given us a call. You can too. 1300 800 222 is our number. 1300 800 222 or SMS 0437 774 774. Send your text messages in. Good morning, Anne.
2: Oh, good morning, Francis. I'm enjoying your show.
1: Thank you.
2: Angie, I have a kaffir lime in a large pot. I've had it for about 2 years, and I just noticed it's starting to drop some leaves. I'm thinking it might be overwatered, and I'm wondering if it would be better put in the ground.
0: So kaffir limes, or sometimes they're now known as makrut limes. So for the listeners, that is the leaves are what's usually used on those lime trees. They're really popular in Asian cooking, like Thai.
1: Yummy.
0: Really lovely lemony flavour, really, really delicious. So, yes, citrus can be overwatered, whether they're out in the garden or in a pot. So if your pot hasn't got good drainage holes, what will happen is that the pot sort of turns into a bit of a bath. The leaves can turn a bit yellow, and they're not going to be looking really healthy, and it gets root rot as well. So you can definitely leave it in a pot. I've got a makrut lime that's been in a pot for about 5 years, and it's quite happy. So maybe try altering the drainage first, even if you've got to sit the pot up on some pot feet to try and get it up away from maybe a saucer with water, if it's sitting somewhere that stops the drainage. But feeding in a potted citrus situation, regular feeding with a liquid fertilizer is really good for potted citrus trees. But I would check the drainage first, Anne, before transplanting out of the pot, and then hopefully organise all your Thai recipes that are going to use your lime leaves, because hopefully in spring it'll really bounce back.
1: So, yeah, I was going to ask you, Anne, how do you use your kaffir lime leaves? Because I love it in Thai cooking.
2: Yeah, I love using the leaves, but I also love using the zest in a gin and tonic.
1: Oh, yes.
2: Very nice.
1: I'm with you.
2: have I got time for a second quick question?
1: Yes, go ahead.
2: Oh, I've also got in the ground, I have a citrus that was here when I moved in 4 years ago, and I think it's a mandarin. But its leaves have got that, the yellow patchiness that looks like it's desperately needing some sort of, it's missing something in its nutrients. Have you got any idea what that could be or what I could do for that tree?
0: Yeah, so it's yellowing leaves can be a result of cold, but it's
2: It's
0: often a
2: very much
0: case.
2: the veins, the yellowing in between the veins.
0: Right, that's a classic iron deficiency. So not only in citrus, but in other plants as well. If your leaves in general are pale, but the veins on the leaf are still brighter green, it's iron deficiency. So the first thing I would do would feed with a citrus fertilizer, and they will often contain iron in there as well. But if the deficiency is quite severe, you might need to put some extra iron on. So go to your local garden centre or hardware store, look for something called chelated iron. So CHELATED, so chelated iron. That type of iron is more readily available than other sorts of iron, and you can apply that, and that gives it an extra dose of iron and makes the leaves beautiful and green. But yeah, you're describing iron deficiency, Anne, so well spotted, and now you know how to treat it.
2: Oh, thank you so much.
1: Thanks, Anne. Thanks for your call. Talk again soon.
2: Bye.
1: 1-300-800-222. If you want to join us, Angie Yates talking gardening with us. Angie Thomas, I should say, from Yates talking gardening with us. And we love hear from you and your text messages as well. 0437 774 774. Like this one from Kylie, who's texted through. Angie, she says, good morning. I have a healthy looking lemon tree, but the lemon flesh is a little dry and there's some brown areas in the flesh. I'm wondering if this is a nutrient deficiency or a fungal or insect issue. What do you think?
0: So it could be lack of water and nutrients. So what happens is when a tree doesn't have the right amount of nutrients to draw on, or if at some stage during the really long fruiting process, so if you think that citrus trees are going to start flowering now, they'll have their fruit set by mid to late spring, and then it sits on the tree for 6 months until we're ready to harvest it in autumn and winter. That is a really long time. We need to make sure we're keeping up the moisture and the nutrients during that whole time. So again, the citrus fertilizers have the right blend of nutrients to feed citrus. So that's one thing to check off. Another thing that can cause fruit to develop a bit of a yucky patch or brown inside can be insect pests, and in particular, fruit fly. So fruit fly is a really nasty pest. There are Mediterranean and Queensland fruit flies, and the adult flies pierce the skin of the developing fruit and lay their eggs inside the fruit. And I apologise if anyone's a bit squeamish, but those little eggs turn into fruit fly larvae or little maggots, and they can start to destroy the inside of the fruit. And so sometimes what you'll see on the outside of fruit is a tiny pinprick, but then you cut it open and inside is the mess of maggots, unfortunately, in there. So there could be two things going on. So lack of nutrients or moisture, but also check for pests as well. And there are different strategies for reducing fruit fly infestations. There's netting, there's also baiting. It's quite a tenacious pest that needs some multiple solutions to try and get it under control. But hopefully, Kylie, one of those things is true for your lemon tree, but well worth feeding in the first instance, and particularly as the weather warms up and citrus start to get a move on.
1: Elle has texted through and she's asked a question, Angie, about is it my rhea? She says, does the iron issue apply to my rhea as well?
0: So maybe a Meyer lemon, so Meyer. Yes,
1: That's it,
0: it's a
1: yes.
0: type
1: Excuse my bad
0: of.
1: pronunciation of
0: No.
1: it.
0: Oh, good. It's a Meyer lemon. It's lots of different types of lemons, but Meyer is one of the most popular. Yes, iron deficiency can affect all sorts of citrus, and including Meyer lemons as well. So if you've got those pale leaves with the dark green veins, iron deficiency, but it's very easily solved. So sometimes your pH in your soil, so that's the level of acidity and alkalinity, could be locking up the iron. So when the pH is not in the sweet spot, in the Goldilocks zone or neutral, about pH 7, it can mean that even though there's iron in the soil, it's locking it up and the plants can't use it. So there's two things people can do, and if Anne is still listening, this is another thing for Anne to try as well as Al, is test your soil pH. Make sure it's in the pH 7 or slightly acidic range, and if it's not, then it can correct it with either adding lime or sulfur to bring it back to that neutral pH. That can make iron more available in the soil, but then also have a look for those chelated iron nutrients that you can buy at your garden centre, and that's going to help solve those pale leaves that people have got on their citrus.
1: Some more SMSs coming through, text messages for Angie Thomas from Yates here, talking gardening. When I cut my apple trees every winter, the bigger branches go black where I cut. Ben wants to know, what am I doing wrong?
0: The thing with pruning cuts, if we can remember, and this is in most trees and not just apples, cut so that you're reasonably close to the branch that's going to develop just under the cut. So it's pruning hygiene, really, because the bigger the stump that we leave on after we've pruned, that is more likely to develop a rot and go brown and woody. But if you're cutting back to a really healthy, plump bud that's going to develop some new growth from that, so not leaving too much of a dead stump where you've pruned, that is the best thing to do. Also with apples, you can, if you prune them in winter, then it's dormant. That can help, but also people can also prune their apples during the warmer weather as well, just as a formative prune to make sure that it's growing in a nice open vase shape. But check your pruning technique and make sure you're not leaving too much of a stump below where you've cut. Just look for the really healthy buds to prune just above, and that will hopefully help that problem.
1: Been great fun talking again, Angie. More text messages coming in. I can't get to them this morning. We're running out of time, but I really appreciate you being on the program, and we'll do it again soon.
0: Will do. Happy gardening, everyone.
1: Thank you, Angie. Angie Thomas from Yates. Thank you for all your messages coming through, talking about getting our citrus trees ready to go for summer and spring. And we'll catch up with Angie again soon. Talk gardening again next Tuesday morning here on ABC Radio Overnight. So it's coming up to the latest news very, very soon. Then after that, I'm going to meet one of my heroes from many years ago. He was in a band called Public Image Limited. His name is Jar Wobble. He's got a new record out that he's recorded with his... with some of his children. We're going to talk to him about that before the news, though. Here's Marianne Faithfull and a Stones song, As Tears Go By. Francis Leach with you on this Tuesday morning. G'day.

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1: There is still a warning in place for severe weather in the Gosford, Penrith, Parramatta and entrance areas.
2: Motorists are being urged to take extra care on the roads.
0: 702 ABC Sydney.
3: ABC News with David Rowlands. Western Australian Premier Roger Cook says the Prime Minister understands WA after Anthony Albanese promised not to change WA's GST share. Nick Perpich has the story.
4: Arriving in WA for the first time since an interim productivity report recommended scrapping WA's 2018 GST deal, Mr Albanese was immediately asked what he'd meant when he said the state should get a fair share. The Prime Minister answered there would be no change to WA's GST arrangements whatsoever while he's the Prime Minister. The Productivity Commission had said WA's GST deal was costly and only benefited WA. But Mr Cook has expressed relief at the Prime Minister's pledge.
5: As I've said before, he gets WA.
4: Mr Cook says he'll keep fighting the Productivity Commission's recommendation until its final report due by year's end.
3: Federal Liberal MP Andrew Hastie is backing a technology-neutral approach to powering new data centres, opposing federal moves to tie major projects to additional renewable generation. The debate comes as a $31.9 billion hyperscale data centre is proposed for Queensland's Western Downs, amid concerns about future pressure on the electricity grid. When asked how new data centres should be powered, Mr Hastie says Australia should prioritise cheaper, reliable energy and remain open to all technologies.
6: I'm very agnostic about what sort of energy we use, whether it's coal, whether it's gas. I'd like to see the moratorium on nuclear power lifted. This is all about getting cheaper power to the Australian people, to families, businesses and industry. And we are unashamedly pursuing cheaper power over climate targets.
3: UK Prime Minister Andy Burnham has called for stronger sanctions on Russia as he visits Kyiv for the first time since taking the role. Ukraine is observing its 35th Independence Day, marking its secession from the Soviet Union, with several European leaders making the trip to the capital, Kyiv. President Volodymyr Zelensky has used the day to thank allies for their support and call for help in bridging a funding gap for its war effort against Russia. Mr. Burnham says Britain will assist Ukraine to develop long-range cruise missiles, but says that much more needs to be done.
7: We need to stop Russia launching missiles in the first place, with sanctions that cut off their military supply chains and support for Ukraine's long-range campaign.
3: US Treasury Secretary Scott Bessent has laid out a fresh sanctions campaign against Iran, warning that every country has a timeline to shut down activities identified by Washington or face economic action. Bessent says President Donald Trump is making phone calls to world leaders with specific requests to cease their interactions with Iran. While not going into the specifics of what sort of penalties would be imposed, Bessent says he expects a major financial institution will be sanctioned by the end of this week. New job seeker resources being launched in Victoria aim to help people with criminal records who are looking to enter the workforce. The website provides information about what can be asked in job interviews and what minor offences are wiped from a person's record after 5 to 10 years. The Rethinking Criminal Record Checks is funded by the Victorian Legal Services Board and was created by RMIT researchers and First Nations organisations. Uncle Michael Mukai Bell from the Windamara Aboriginal Corporation says it's hoped the resource will empower more people to apply for jobs.
8: It's important that, you know, it doesn't stop people from progressing their careers. We've known a lot of people who simply stop once they get a conviction and never really progress further. And I think a lot of that was due to not much information around on a process to deal with that.
3: Elevated levels of the forever chemical

0: PFAS have been detected in groundwater bores supplying Wagga Wagga in southern New South Wales, with authorities yet to determine the source. Melinda Hayter has the details.
1: There are two known PFAS contamination sites within Wagga Wagga, the city's Air Force Base and the Kapooka military area. Late last year, elevated PFAS levels were detected at two groundwater bores. The city's water provider, Riverina Water, has started diluting the raw water. That's brought the level of PFAS down to within Australian drinking water guidelines. The authority says the city's drinking water remains safe for consumption. The source of the contamination is a mystery.
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Public Image Limited, and he's done a stack of interesting work since, including a new album which he's made with his family of Beatles tunes. But first, before we talk to John about his adventure into the Fab Four, here they are.

0: The Fab Four taking us on the Magical Mystery Tour here on ABC Radio overnights. On the trip that we're going on now with John Wardle and his new record, which is called Mystic Liverpool, a psychedelic songbook of the Beatles material. We're going to talk to John in a moment, but this is how I discovered John Wardle when I knew him as Jar Wobble. And I was a young guy into punk rock and looking for new sounds. And when I heard this record, it blew my mind, and it's still probably my favourite song of the era. I'm going to play a bit of this for you so you get a sense of what Jar was about back in the day. It's Public Image Limited, the song, the band, and Jar Wobble was the bass player in that band with John Lydon, Keith Levine, and he joins us here online from the UK now to talk about what he's doing in 2026, which is the Mystic Liverpool Psychedelic Songbook. Jar Wobble, John, how are you?
1: Good day, Francis. I'm really good, mate. Thank you. How are you?
0: I'm really well. It's a thrill for me to finally speak to you. I've been a fan for a very, very long time, and I've followed your career with relish. I love what you do. And this is an interesting pivot for you because I never pinned you as a Beatles fan.
1: Well, if you had said to me just a few years ago I would consider doing a Beatles covers records, I would have said to you that would mean it was the end of my career. You know, it must be like a last desperate measure. But the way things, you never know the way things turn out. And it suddenly becomes something I really wanted to do because the family has a strong connection to Liverpool. Obviously, as you can hear, I'm a Cockney, East End born and bred and all that. But my wife was born in China, moved to Liverpool very, like 13 years of age and grew up there. So my father-in-law run a community centre, the youth orchestra, Pagoda Chinese Youth Orchestra. Our two sons trained in that orchestra, so there's a strong Liverpool connection. The father-in-law, Craig Hong Lee, passed away now a few years ago, unfortunately. Huge Beatles fan, had everything he had by the Beatles on vinyl.

0: So that there was that aspect, and also the Beatles psychedelic period in the early 60s, as I was growing up, very young, all the mums and dads loved the Beatles. Everybody loved the Beatles. They were clean-cut boys. It was all fantastic. And even then, I found their music, She Loves You, Yeah, and all that, a little bit dull. I didn't know why people were so excited by it. And then by 67, they started smoking dope, growing their hair, were going off to India to be with the gurus. Yoko Ono was on board. And now all the mums and dads, all the uncles and aunts and everybody hated them. And that's when Strawberry Fields came out, which marked the psychedelic period for them. And I wasn't allowed to admit to liking it, but I loved it. It was on rotation on Radio One every hour, every half hour, probably. And I was fascinated with the song, you know. And so that psychedelic Beatles period sort of had a big, huge cathartic effect on me. I was only like 8 years of age, you know.
1: It made
0: So
1: a massive
0: that's the.
1: imprint on you.
0: It did. And that's the potted two pronged reason as to why we did this record. And I got my sons involved, obviously, because they play Western instruments and they play Chinese instruments and Mongolian, but we could bring an Eastern mysticism to it as well from the Chinese side. And you've already got an Indian kind of vibe there with a lot of those Beatles tracks. Anyway, they were going to India using Indian drones and stuff, you know.
1: Absolutely. Oh, but I imagine that when you were kicking around, in London in the punk scene and, getting into dub and to reggae and whatnot, which was, the synthesis of punk and dub was something which made it pretty special. Liking the Beatles would not have been something that you would admit to publicly, would it?
0: Well, everyone got fed up with the Beatles because they kind of become the way we saw it then. There was like establishment, and it was just so boring and predictable to like the Beatles. To be honest, I was hardcore because my attitude towards David Bowie, even though I like Bowie, but I couldn't understand why everybody, actually lionized Bowie quite as much as they did at that time. And he was a great artist, by the way. I'm not saying he wasn't a great artist, but for me, I was drawn to people like Stevie Wonder. The sound of Philly in America, Tamla Motown, and of course I was picking up on reggae very young. We used to call it Bluebeat. Ska was the other name for it. So I was very drawn to black music, very drawn to, as of course the Beatles were and the Rolling Stones. That was the kind of inspiration to those British fellas who made great music from it. They converted the black American sounds and made something else that was fantastic out of it. But for me, I preferred black American music. So that was the world I got lost in jazz. And there was a psychedelic period that I did love at that time. And then I came back to that. And then I was a late returner to the Beatles generally, probably in the 90s and 2000s. I'd hear re-remember because so much of their stuff was hits. Anyway, you'd hear it on the radio. You couldn't get away from it. But some of it as well, I didn't even know, you know. So I'd hear musicians debating whether the White Album or Revolver was the best of their albums. I used to think, I better bone up on this. I was embarrassed to say anything. I've got big gaps in my musical education with white guitar bands. So I work with a guy called John Klein a lot. We run a community thing, actually, in London together, me and John, and he educates me on a lot of he that's his he's a great rock guitar player, and he educates me, helps me get back up to speed with all the white rock music I've kind of missed out on over the years. Because I was into jazz, I was listening to Miles, Lester Young, and listening to a lot of ambient music and stuff. But the psychedelic period of the Beatles, that did really resonate with me at the time, you
1: John
0: know.
1: Wardle's with us, aka Jar Wobble, bassist with Public Image Limited, and also done a whole lot of stuff since his pill days as well. And he's just made a record with his family. It's Jar Wobble's magnificent Mystic Liverpool, the Beatles psychedelic songbook. It must have been great making a record with your kids.
0: Yeah, it's lovely. They're good lads. We get on with them. They're their own men as well, you know. So they work as a duo. Sometimes they work as a trio.

0: with my wife doing more traditional stuff, but they're into, they've just done a jazz record. They're starting to work more and more just off their own back. But they're lovely. It's a pleasure. It's nice when you've got a feeling of continuity, you know, and there's a feeling of continuity there. Me and my wife went through the sort of the rigmarole of trying to put them off of being musicians. So don't be musicians. You won't make any money. So, you know, but it's a mixed message because in a way they could see us having fun and loving music. So it was a mixed message we were giving them, you know, saying just don't go and get a proper job sort of thing, you know, and study and don't be a musician. It'll just bring you heartache. But of course they were going to become musicians. And it's lovely. We all played together a couple of weeks ago. We done a festival over here, just me and a family and a couple of my other regular musicians. So it's nice. They're good players as well. They're interesting players. You know, John.
1: It must have been fun choosing the tunes for the record because, as you said, that period from Revolver on the Beatles, well, even before Revolver, I guess Norwegian Wood on Rubber Soul was an indication of where things were probably heading. But from Revolver on, I mean, when you think about that, John, I mean, it was only 1963, late 1963, She Loves You, 1965, 66, You Get Tomorrow Never Know. So within 3 years, they have taken a quantum space leap from writing, you know, straight up, you know, 4/4 beat rock music to this wild psychedelic sound that nobody had ever heard before. You were traveling at light speed culturally.
0: It is incredible. I think George Martin was a big part of that. I mean, if you look at a tune like Strawberry Fields, it's no wonder it's such a weird song because it's two tracks put together, melded together, edited together. So there's a kind of weird kind of, you know, it changes key. I think they probably had to take various speed to get the tempos right. But it becomes a kind of alchemy of sorts. And from that period, I mean, all that period with some of the arrangements, My late father-in-law, he had all the Beatles, and I just assumed he was just a huge Beatles fan. But John T, my elder son, was explained to me, that, you know what it was? He was fascinated with the arrangements, and he couldn't work out, you know, he was poor over the notation, the written music for them, couldn't work out how it was done. And that's because a lot of it was just done with tape collage, I think. And then the notation come after. It's not like somebody sat down necessarily with all the parts and wrote them. It was trial and error using tapes and backward tapes. And by the time they got to Sgt. Pepper, they were in full flow with that, you know. I also think some of that stuff was done on 4-track. I might be wrong.
1: No, it was.
0: But they didn't. You know, which is incredible. You know, it really, I know it was a huge influence on the whole Gazooka from Can, who I work with. He also loved, because of Stockhausen and all that, all the tape element of it, you know.
1: Making most of a limited technology, incredible stuff. Jar Wobble is with us here on ABC Radio Overnights. Can I talk to you about your love of playing the bass guitar? I mean, your sound is so distinctive, and you know, from everything from the work that you did with Sinead O'Connor to your Public Image Limited stuff and your stuff with Holger, you know, it has been a love of yours. What was it about the bass guitar that you connected to so intimately?
0: It was the low frequency, I think. So I heard that when I went to blues dances in Hackney, coming out of those big reflex speakers, I would actually suck the way the sound wave moved. It would suck your trousers bottoms towards the speaker cone. And it was the bottom, you'd feel it in your stomach, and it had a visceral effect on me. It had a very powerful effect.
1: Can I just say, I got addicted to it too. The first time I saw Adrian Sherwood with his On You sound system, and it punched me in the stomach in a way that I'd never felt before. And from then on, I was addicted to dub.
0: Yeah, this is it affects the nervous system. So it must be the vagus nerve and, you know, the nervous systems. We've got the sleep nervous system, and we've got the nervous system, the fight or flight nervous system. I forget what they're called now, parasympathetic nervous system, and you know, and the other one. And that bass has a real effect on it. You know, it really does. And you get that with sound. In the old days where you'd sit in the kitchen chatting with a friend, say, at night, and the refrigerator would be humming in the way old-fashioned fridges would do, and it would make you sleepy because it's that drone, it's just the frequency, certain frequency.

0: because it has a certain effect on the body. So it was purely sonically for me, really, Francis, the bass. That's why I played it. And then the pattern part of it comes in. I was only interested in moving between the dots of the bass. I'd make geometrical shapes on the bass to make patterns out of the notes geometrically, as well as using the open strings, i.e. not pressing down onto the frets with every, not with every note I play, trying to play open resonant strings as much as I could. And this made geometrical shapes. And by chance, a lot of those, you know, it's kind of modal, but a lot by chance, a lot of that falls into the sphere of sort of A minor, E minor, and most, probably the greater majority of successful rock and pop and blues songs and soul songs are in those two keys, you know. So I kind of wasn't thinking that. I was just worked everything called pattern mode.
1: Yeah.
0: So I wasn't at all thinking of chords, you know, with Public Image. Even before I got into the band, I was thinking in an abstract kind of way and thinking not to worry about chords and just to make patterns and to make something think kind of vertically. So this same thing comes at you time and time again. And it's like standing in front of a big Rothko painting.
1: Mm.
0: You know, you're taking the whole totality of that thing in at that time. So it's what they now call an immersive experience. It's like you want to lose yourself. It's like when I look at the ocean, what you're yearning for, I realise one day, and I loved staring out at the ocean, as probably most of us do, is yearning for death. Not in a sort of morbid way, but you're learning for the particular, going it back into the general. Does that make sense?
1: Yeah, you know, it does.
0: You know.
1: John Wardle is with us, a.k.a. Jarwobble, speaking to us here on ABC Radio Overnight about his new record, which he's made with his boys. It's called Mystic Liverpool. We're going to hear a song from it soon, the Beatles Psychedelic Songbook. Before we do, though, I want to talk to you about the Public Image Limited days, because those were so important to me, as they were to you. The records in particular, like Metal Box, sound like nothing that's ever been recorded before or since. And yourself, Lydon, and also Keith Levine, the guitarist in particular, hit upon a sound that was a template for you know, so we still hear it today with post-punk rock bands of the 21st century. But was it by happenstance, or what was it, alchemy? How did that record or that sound develop? Because it, a bit like, I guess, Australia's Birthday Party, it just, nothing has sounded like it before or since.
0: Yeah, I think you've got to be so careful looking for a primary cause in life. So often we look for the primary cause of something. I think there were a number of factors. Firstly, didn't have a manager. Could you imagine one of those tough guy managers, you know, from the 70s? What, you're going to go into a studio without any song? Get out of here. You're not spending the money like that, you know. Or you'd have a hard A&R man at a record company. No, we're not having, you've got to have a producer. You know, you'd have some guy, you've got to have the songs, man. No, you know, you're going to do this. Well, we didn't have any pressure like that, because we were so headstrong, we could do what we wanted. And you had Richard Branson, head of Virgin, who was really, let's indulge ourselves. So you had all that. If you had a proper manager, or you had a tough A&R guy, or you'd have a tough record company owner who would have heard, you know, the first couple of tracks and said, right, stop this now. You know, we're not progressing until we get in a producer. They did try, I think, to get the early days of the first album to get producers in, but it just didn't work out, you know. So, I mean, Peel was agony to be in as it went on, because the business side of it was so terrible. It was really poor. But the good side of that meant we didn't have, you know, musically, we could do what we wanted, you know.
1: Are you still really proud of those records?
0: Yeah, very much so. You know, I was very lucky as well, because I was a novice player. Keith had been playing for a few years. You know, I think he'd had lessons, and he'd worked as a roadie for Steve Howe from Yes, I think, at one point. So he'd kind of been around the block. Was the most interesting of all those kind of guitarists, because he, I think as well, found, he was very bright, and I think found, you know, the regular punk music of the day was for such a radical movement, the actual music was quite conservative, really. There were some great records, don't get me wrong, you know, Spiral Scratch, the Buzzcocks. I still love

0: New Rosebud, a Damned, you know, so there's still stuff I love from that period, but generally it was quite a conservative sort of thing. It wasn't very imaginative. And John's lyrics at that time actually weren't lyrics, they're prose. They're more akin to Samuel Beckett, I think, you know? So it was a really special thing, you know? It was very dark time as we started to make Metal Box around the band. I really didn't like the way the two of them behaved in life generally with people. It wasn't my cup of tea at all. And John was an old mate of mine, but by that point is like, I didn't like what was going down at all and the kind of people we had around us. But in the studio, we would still get to it, and that was the important thing.
1: Yeah.
0: And I was a novice player, and I would come out with the lines, and they didn't ever try to correct it or change it. I was able to, they would just say, that's great, and then make something around it.
1: I mean, it's a mad time. I mean, people don't realise, John, that you released that album, Metal Box, in a metal canister, which was basically what you would see for film stock, for like you would get a film reel out of, which must have cost Richard Branson an absolute arm and a leg every time one of those things went out.
0: Well, do you know something? It's funny. Scottish guy I'd become friends with was involved with Virgin at that time, and he was telling me, quite honestly, he was against it. They were like, this is incredible, we can't, the cost of it's too high. Branson, I'm told, was the guy that was like, yeah, let's do it. You know, he had a sense of devilment. I think a lot of the people at the company like, this is commercial suicide, we can't do this. But they did, you know. The funny thing was, we got the box made, and I think that we all forgot about having some kind of paper that give you liner notes that gave you information on the tracks. I think maybe we were the viewer, you don't really need one. So the shame of it was that this lovely box with this cheap photostated red and white list of tracks and credits, you know.
1: It was all
0: chucked in as a kind of art.
1: Well, it's iconic. It remains probably one of the greatest sort of packagings of a contemporary record ever.
0: Well, Dennis Morris, the photographer, was a big part of that. He did the photographs for the first album, and he was a big part of the Metal Box thing. You know, I can still remember the day I was with John and him at Gunter Grove, and we were discussing doing something different, having a container. So he got round to, let's not have cardboard, let's have a container of some kind. And we was like, what can you do? Glass, wood, don't know. And then we looked down, there was a film canister in a room. You know, that you'd have the old sort of 16mm filming. And it was like, hey, what about something like that? And that's how it started. And Metal Box, Dennis lived around the corner from the Metal Box factory in Clapton in East London. So that's where the name Metal Box come up.
1: Magnificent. It's wonderful. Hey, but it hasn't been all wine and rose. I mean, you've had to have a real job along the way. Were you driving tube trains for a while there?
0: Yeah, I was, yeah. Well, I got into Peel, which was great, and then had enough of it, like Metal Box, which is actually, looking back, was a great time to leave, I think. You know, it was kind of the best time to go. You know, you made it something really special. In a way, it means you can't sully it. Does that make sense?
1: Absolutely. You know, yep, you've
0: kind of good.
1: Completed the mission.
0: Yeah, left, went back, did go back just to wait to see American tour. Well, I wanted to see America, especially New York. Went back to our headquarters, stormed in, took the shoebox full of cash the band's money was in. It was in a secret compartment. I knew where that was, and I stormed out with that, with large denomination notes. So that was my last sort of act with Public Image Limited. And then I went to work with Holger and Jackie, you know, we came very quickly, which was fantastic. So can you imagine how lucky I've been? And I haven't masterminded any of it. It was a friend of mine, Angus McKinnon from the NME, put me in contact with, introduced me to Holger and Hildegard, the manager in Westbourne Park at a curry house one night. So I hit it off with Holger, take him into a studio in London. We become really friendly. He's like a teacher to me, really, you know. And then he took me over to Kelowna, worked with Jackie. Jackie Liversay, to this day, the most impressive musician, like a kind of guru, master, drummer, incredible. The nearest thing to him is my son, John, actually, you know, with the style I play. He's just something else. Just, I could talk about Jackie all day long.

0: was incredible. And then I, like Forrest Gump, I washed up in New York. I was on Ireland by then. I washed up in the loft scene in New York with Francois Gavorkian. I was touring over there and met Francois. So he's a big dance guy. So then we made Snake Charmer. So everything was going great. And then in the 80s, I was drinking, starting to do drugs again. I jacked it in when I left pills, uppers, really, like powders, cocaine, speed. Bad news. These called them Class B drugs. They should be Class A for the damage they do to you, at that time. And drinking too much, obviously. And as well, I think, synth bass came in. You had those status basses where you had people sort of funkier kind of slapping style. Heavy bass was out of vogue. And I tend to catastrophize everything. So I'm making sure that the game's over for me suddenly, not, oh, this is just a difficult year. The game's over. I'll never work again. I still, every year, I think this is maybe the last year. Anyway, I stopped drinking. I kept making music, but stopped drinking. I made an album called Psalms, half in drink, half in sobriety, and then carried on working music part time. But I got a job on the underground, was station staff first of all, and then they put me on the train, said, "Do you want to go on the trains?" So yeah, I was a guard, but I drove the train. You have to drive the trains as well. So, and I was well on my way to getting motorman's papers, like be a driver, and but I was touring. I'd done a couple of tours, when I was working anyway, and I just got back into the game full time. I got to the point where I'll give it another year, I said to myself. And if I don't have a major contract by then I'll retrain in something. But 3 months later, I had a record that just a couple of records had come out, but then I got a major deal again. So I'd done a year or so on the underground, and then I'd done a driving job for a courier company delivering paper, and then I was back,
1: Doing what you should be doing.
0: Yeah, and that was about 1990, 91. So I've had a good old run since then, touch wood, where I've been able to make my living and do exactly what I wanted to do. But I can remember those early starts working on the underground, and I worked nights as well, and I loved it. I love being back involved in life, when you've had addiction issues and you're back involved in regular life. It's absolutely fantastic,
1: Well, we're glad you did, and we're glad you've made this record. And I just want to say thank you for coming on the program and having a chat with me, because I remain a huge fan of your work, and I'm so glad that you've been able to make this record with your boys. And we're going to play your version of Strawberry Fields Forever. Do you want to talk to us about the approach to this in making this your favourite Beatles tune and having a run at this? Because it must have been a little bit intimidating taking on this song.
0: Well, you know what? The big mistake you could make is, right, we're going to have to throw everything, the kitchen sink, at it. And you think, just be yourself. So don't try and, actually try to play as sparsely the bass as possible. Make the notes count for something. Carry the tune on the bass, really. But you've got, my wife plays, and it plays kasheng on it. So it's Chinese harp. And it's like, let's just play the song, the bare song. Pay tribute to it and keep it simple whilst being yourself. That's it. So that means it's quite sparse, got that Eastern kind of Chinese flavour to it, dubby Chinese kind of flavour, very sort of Eastern, not very, very trippy, really,
1: Beautiful stuff. Great to talk to you, and all power to you. Love your work, and stay well and healthy. And I might have to come and pay a visit to that outreach stuff you're doing in London next time I'm there. It sounds like
0: Anytime you're there, it's at Wimbledon Library, the back of the library. We built a studio. We got some smashing players come down here. We do it every other Monday in live, every other Tuesday. If you want to come, Francis, we'll make a record with you.
1: Oh, there you go. That'd be awesome.
0: Me and John Klein, we record with people, and we put the stuff out via Cherry Red as well. There's a lovely group of people down there.
1: I'm going to take you up on that for sure. Good on you, Jar. Great to talk to you, my friend.
0: Thanks, Francis. Thanks, mate.
1: John Wardle there, a.k.a. Jar Wobble, bassist with Public Image Limited, these days making beautiful records like this. The album is called Mystic Liverpool, the Beatles' psychedelic songbook, and here he is with his boys and their version of Strawberry Fields.

0: suitably psychedelic. Jawabul, the Beatles' psychedelic songbook, and his very unique version of Strawberry Fields Forever here on ABC Radio Overnight's Francis Leach with you. Coming up in a moment, the State of the Nation, we'll have a look at some of the biggest stories that have been making news in the last 24 hours. And after that, Kate Mead, ABC reporter, will join us after the latest ABC news.
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0: Time to have a look at the state of the nation on this Tuesday morning, and the Sydney Swans saga continues to rumble on. Yesterday, the AFL announced that the five players who have been connected to that incident at the Pullman Hotel in Sydney, of course, no charges have been laid in relation to that yet, but the five players who have been banned by the Sydney Swans will not be invited to the Brownlow Medal. And AFL CEO Andrew Dillon finally made a public statement on the issue. The ABC's David Mark had a look at events yesterday.
2: Quite simply, respect for women is not negotiable. And the actions of five players have fallen well short of the standards our game expects and our community deserves.
3: Five Sydney Swans players have been suspended by their club for holding a late-night drinking session at a Melbourne hotel. Victoria Police is continuing an investigation into an allegation of sexual assault. No charges have been laid or arrests made. The AFL is letting the police investigation play out, a point Andrew Dillon was keen to make.
4: Look, those matters at the moment are under the police investigation. The police investigation will run its course. You know, the police investigation, we don't...

0: know where that will go.
1: There are still questions. The ABC understands there were drugs in the Pullman hotel room, along with four other men who weren't Swans staff members or players. Dylan says it's not necessary to drug test the players now.
0: A hair sample that would be taken, it goes back 3, 4, 5 months. We've just undergone an extensive review of the illicit drugs policy and we've launched that, and that'll be taking effect from this off-season.
1: He also revealed the five players won't be invited to the Brownlow medal count.
0: They are still eligible for the Brownlow, but they're under a club suspension, which goes until the end of the season.
1: It could make for some awkward moments on Brownlow night when the likes of Isaac Heaney and Chad Warner get umpires' votes. But for now, the Swans men's team can lay low after getting through the worst week in the club's history. Their next match is the qualifying final against the Brisbane Lions in 12 days' time.
2: ABC Sports' David Mark there with the latest on the Sydney Swans drama. Meanwhile in Tasmania, Spirit of Tasmania 4 has arrived in its home port of beautiful Devonport for 2 days of testing. Now, it was a course celebration following years of delays and cost overruns associated with the ferry replacement program. TT Line Chair Ken Kanofsky explained to Tasmania Morning's presenter Leon Compton what's next, including when the fuel levy on tickets will finish and when Spirit of Tasmania 5 will actually make an appearance in Devonport.
3: Absolutely. I mean, we were blessed yesterday morning with great weather, but I mean, we've simulated and our captains are trained to perform that manoeuvre in all weathers. Very, very rare that we...

0: and our captains are trained to perform that manoeuvre in all weathers. Yeah, very, very rare that we can't berth.
1: Look forward to the 31st of October and the sort of official full noise, full operation sailing of the Spirits. How many more times will there be testing?
0: Mercy will be Spirit 5 will come in September.
2: Sounds like it's going to be some kind of sight to see Spirit 4 doing a three-point turn to park there in the beautiful Mersey River in Devonport. Good to see it back in action, though. That was Leon Compton from ABC Tasmania Mornings talking to Ken Konofsky of TT Lines about Spirit 4, which has arrived at its home. Good to see it back in action, though. That was Leon Compton from ABC Tasmania Mornings talking to Ken Konofsky of TT Lines about Spirit 4, which has arrived at its home port in Devonport. It's the State of the Nation. Francis Leach with you here on this Tuesday morning. Have a look at some of the stories that are happening around the country in your neighbourhoods. Now in Adelaide City Councillor Philip Martin is seeking the green light for a car noise camera trial, which would include strips such as O'Connell Street, North Adelaide, to catch out. Adelaide City Councillor Philip Martin is seeking the green light for a car noise camera trial, which would include strips such as O'Connell Street, North Adelaide, to catch out Hoon Drive. Now, the idea is there are also other locations throughout the city to be included, like Hull Street. The recording of the noise would trigger the camera to snap the number plate. Here is Adelaide City Councillor Philip Martin explaining to ABC Adelaide how the cameras would work.
3: A relatively new piece of technology. Noise cameras, they have microphones that are multi-directional, and which, with an AI algorithm, detect noise which is above the excessive noise limit that is set by EPAs in all states, including South Australia. They've been trialled in New South Wales, and Victoria announced in April that it was setting up 7 across metropolitan Melbourne to try and see if it's a way of reducing hoon driving. Sounds good to me.
4: Have you turned your mind as to, within the Adelaide City Council area, where these sort of cameras could be deployed?
3: Oh, well, look, I have a very personal view about that, primarily in O'Connell Street, where a lot of the complaints I receive and others receive come from. But there are also other locations throughout the city, including Hutt Street. Generally, wherever there is the potential for cars or motorbikes to open up from a stationary position, and that generally means a long stretch of road, you will find hoon behaviour. And interestingly, the New South Wales study found that 55% of those recorded breaching noise level were the same vehicle doing it repeatedly. And 55% again breaching noise level limits were motorbikes, which represent 4% of the registrations in New South Wales.
2: That's Adelaide City Councillor Philip Martin talking about the use of a different kind of camera, a noise camera, to catch hoon drivers and having those installed on the streets of Adelaide. It's State of the Nation. Francis with you on this Tuesday morning. Let's turn our attention back to sport and big news in the world of rugby league overnight, with Brisbane Broncos captain Adam Reynolds ending his NRL career sidelined by injury after he failed a fitness test ahead of Thursday's game against the Melbourne Storm. Now, the Broncos have 2 games left. The Storm clash marks their final home game of the year, so no home game send-off for Reynolds. He'd hoped to overcome a calf injury to play on Thursday in a bid to farewell the stadium he has called home since 2022. He's had a great career. He's played 323 NRL games over 15 seasons and is the league's second highest point scorer with 2,598 points accumulated. Extraordinary record. And, of course, he adds to that 2 premierships, one with his beloved South Sydney. He grew up as a Redfern boy, and then after his move to Brisbane with the Broncos in 2025, and a storied State of Origin career as well. Reynolds told Fox Sports it wasn't to be for him to have the farewell that he'd hoped. He trained, but the club said to him he just wasn't going to get to the line.
5: Had a bit of training today, got through that fine. I felt like I was good, but after having conversations with Madge and the medical team, they thought it was the best interest to obviously rest up. They're a bit concerned about the amount of training that I've done. I've been limited in the last couple of weeks, so unfortunately they were pretty concerned with the amount of training I've done in the last couple of weeks. I've only sort of completed the training session today. Although I felt fine, they were quite concerned, you know, how I was going to pull up or if I was going to get through, and they didn't want the lasting images of me getting carried off the field or whatnot. So, you know, I don't think 20, 30 minutes defines, obviously, the career I've had. It would have been nice to go out at Suncorp Stadium in front of our members and fans.

0: It's been such a great ride over the last 5 years, and in saying that, I'll still be there on Thursday night to say my thank yous and move on into the future.
1: Retiring Brisbane Broncos star Adam Reynolds there here on ABC Radio Overnight. That's the State of the Nation for now. Kate Meek to update us with the stories that are going to be in the news today very soon. But first, this is Train and Drops of Jupiter. Good morning.

Drops of Jupiter from Train here on ABC Radio Overnight. It's coming up to the latest from the ABC newsroom. Kate Meeb will be in, ABC reporter, after the news to look at the day ahead and what to expect. We'll also catch up with Mike Girardi, independent finance consultant in New York. He'll set up the markets for us as well. So that's all to look forward to here on ABC Radio Overnight. It's Francis Leach with you. Hope you're having a good morning wherever you're getting up to. News soon.

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0: Everything Sydney.
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4: Morning, this is ABC News with David Rollins. The US has laid out fresh sanctions against Iran, warning that every country has a timeline to shut down activities that have been identified by Washington or face economic action. Donald Trump's Treasury Chief, Scott Bessent, says the president is making phone calls to world leaders with specific requests to cease their interactions with Iran. Bessent says he expects a major financial institution will be sanctioned by the end of this week. He also claims every avenue Iran has used to smuggle oil and evade sanctions has been mapped by his team.
5: Beginning today, the actions of Treasury and other agencies will tighten the noose and block every potential source of revenue that funds the IRGC and the evil Iranian regime.
4: Federal Liberal MP Andrew Hastie has publicly split with his Western Australian colleagues over how the party should fight One Nation in this weekend's Secret Harbour state by-election. WA Liberal leader Basil Zemplis has said Labor losing the seat would still represent a victory for his party, even if One Nation wins. Mr Hastie rejects that strategy, saying the Liberals should fight to win every race and never signal otherwise to the electorate.
6: I don't accept this idea that a win for One Nation is a win for the Liberal Party. We're fighting for...

0: our lives, and we should be fighting for every single vote in Secret Harbour. Well, Basil Zemplis said that, you know, a win for One Nation would be an opportunity. I don't see that at all. I think we should be fighting to win in every contest we enter, or we shouldn't enter the contest.
1: The Productivity Commission says a state's contribution to the national economy should be kept separate from how GST revenue is distributed. It comes as Prime Minister Anthony Albanese reiterates his support for the current system, assuring Western Australia that the 2018 deal will remain in place. The Commission's interim review says those changes distort horizontal fiscal equalisation by giving WA special treatment. Productivity Commissioner Angela Jackson says any recognition of a state's broader economic contribution should be handled outside the GST system.
2: The system of GST distribution is part of the broader horizontal fiscal equalisation system. Going to those broader questions about, you know, the individual contribution of states to the national economy and whether or not they need additional recognition, that should be done outside the HFE system.
1: A conservationist based in Indonesia says the expansion of agricultural land on the archipelago is a key factor in the increasing intensity and prevalence of fires. Hundreds of fires are burning on the islands of Borneo and Sumatra, with authorities making more than 70 arrests at the weekend in relation to their origin. Dr. Kamel Lano Sanchez, CEO of the Natural Rehabilitation Initiative, says small landholders are behind a major expansion of highly flammable peatland.
3: It's not so much the industries that did expansion years ago, perhaps 10, 15 years ago. Now it's the smallholders. They just clear the land by burning it because it's just cheaper, and that's really causing a lot of problems, but also climate change.
1: A citizen journalist in China appears to have uncovered a major food supply scandal, with authorities confirming that formaldehyde has been used to preserve cabbages on certain farms. China correspondent Alison Horn takes up the story.
4: He managed to get his hands on a few of these cabbages, sent them off for testing, and it showed that they had formaldehyde on them. Following this video being posted on social media, it caught the attention of authorities, which immediately launched an investigation, and they have confirmed that several cabbages have been found to have been affected and have this formaldehyde chemical in some sort of capacity. It's really hard for us to know exactly how widespread this is. It's not the kind of information that authorities are giving out.
1: Carlton says they're confident they can do some damage in the AFL finals as they prepare to take on Melbourne in a wild card game at the MCG on Saturday night. After a troubled start to the season, the Blues finished 10th, meaning they'll face the 7th placed Melbourne Demons in the new wild card round. The Rising Star nominee Billy Wilson, who got 18 touches in the Blues' 37-point win against Fremantle on Saturday, says he's excited for the knockout match.
5: The weekend just gone was real loud, so it echoes under that roof, so I'm sure it's going to be very loud at the G, but I don't think it changes my thoughts too much just to attack the game just how I have been.
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12: Good morning to you. Welcome to your Tuesday morning. Kate Mead is up next to talk through the stories of the day and set you up for your Tuesday. And in order to do that, you need to know how the markets are shaping up as well. And Mike Girardi joins us, independent finance consultant in New York City. Good morning, Mike.
13: Hello, Francis. Happy Monday to you in New York here. How's everything there?
12: Everything's pretty well here. What about there in terms of how the markets are shaping up after the weekend?
13: You know, it's not much of anything today. U.S. stocks are mixed, generally range-bound today. Investors are, I guess, positioning them.

0: ourselves ahead of. We have some high-stake corporate earnings due out this week and comments from the Fed chairman later in the week. Semiconductor names like NVIDIA, Micron, and Broadcom are all leading losses today. Traders are holding back ahead of NVIDIA's critically important quarterly report, which is due out later in the week. And that alone could bring down the market if they disappoint. So stay tuned. Fed Chairman Kevin Warsh will be speaking on Friday at the Jackson Hole Economic Symposium, and traders will be looking for guidance on inflation and future interest rate trajectory. On the plus side, we have crude oil prices, which have eased a little bit. That's helping inflationary fears. But actually, that's being offset, I think, today by the fact that President Trump is raising pretty aggressively tariffs on our neighbor to the north, Canada. After a mixed European close, we have the Dow Jones Industrial Average here at 3 o'clock, up 159 points to 53,436, or 0.3%. But the S&P, the broad market's down 0.2%, and the tech-heavy Nasdaq's down 0.6%. Crude oil currently down $1.89 to $85.17. Gold up $13 to $46.93.60. Silver's down $1.02 to $68.51. And copper's up a penny to 6.597. The Aussie's down a little bit, down 0.2% in our market to 71.47. And looking ahead, your market's poised to open a little bit higher, up about 11 points.
1: Thank you, Bob.
0: That's all she wrote, Francis.
1: Have a great week ahead.
0: Okay. You too, buddy. I'll talk to you soon. Bye-bye.
1: Mike Girardi there in New York City with the CEO on ABC Radio Overnights.
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1: And from New York to Studio 303 in Melbourne and across the nation, Kate Mead, ABC reporter, joins me on this Tuesday morning. How are you, Kate?
3: Yeah, very well, Francis. How are you?
1: I'm really well. Got to speak to one of my musical heroes a little while back. That was always a bit of a thrill.
3: Oh, my gosh. That sounds fantastic. Is that all you're going to say? Who was it?
1: Jar Wobble.
3: Okay.
1: He was in a band called Public Image Limited when I was young and brave and crazy. Still making good music now. But I love doing that sort of stuff.
3: Yeah. Do I need to go and look them up?
1: Yeah, don't.
3: Okay.
1: I know the terrain.
3: You've just put it up on a pedestal and said, I'm really pumped up.
1: Prepared,
3: this is what I did.
1: Be
3: and
1: prepared
3: then...
1: for an adventure.
3: Okay.
1: Yeah.
3: Okay. Maybe if I get some downtime later on today, I'll check them out.
1: Speaking of music, ARIA charts, there's a bit of action going on there. This is really important story, isn't it, around copyright, protecting artists, you know, their IP and making sure they can still make a living. What's going on?
3: It's a discussion that's been happening for quite some time, but now that decision has been made. So ARIA, the Australian Recording Industry Association, have now announced that they will be banning AI-generated music from this Friday on the charts. Now, AI music being the song has to wholly be made using AI. So some songs can still make it onto the charts if they use parts of or there's a little bit that have been used. But if it has, and they also have strict guidelines around that. So it has to be lawful and properly authorised. So proper crediting where credit's due and those types of things have to be in place there. But full songs just made with AI will not be allowed on the charts anymore. And this really... You know, it really hit its peak just in July. There were two songs on the... wait a minute. What do I want to say? Comes after a song that was produced... Sorry.
1: That's okay.
3: It went number four. It was number four on two of the AI charts in July. And so, yeah, artists...
1: A fully
3: really
1: artificially intelligent credit song.
3: Yeah, made that list. So that was really the peak. But I think it's been peaking for some time. But that's really good news. It's good news for us, music lovers. It's good news for the artists. It's good news all the way around for the industry.
1: I wonder how they work out... or how they're going to be able to guard or police what is and what isn't artificially intelligent AI-generated music.
3: Well, can't they do that now with our essays that the kids, you know, upload when they're at university, that, you know, the machines that are making the AI can tell if it's been made by AI? Isn't there a machine?
1: So we're going to rely on artificial intelligence to tell us whether artificial intelligence has been making music. What happens when the artificial intelligence starts talking to one another and they collaborate to cheat?
3: Yes. Well, isn't that kind of already happening as well in other areas?
1: It's utterly terrifying to think
3: about. It is utterly terrifying, but, you know, you talk about being able to interview an artist.

0: that you, or a band that you absolutely adore, and it's put you on a real high today. What happens when we don't have those creatives? You know, like I'm an old Joan Baez and Paul Kelly, all our writers that take you on a journey when you listen to their music. What would we do if they weren't here?
1: Is it a generational thing? I mean, do young people care who's making the music, or is the music different now? Is it used differently? Is it more functional? Like you just put it on in the background, you don't really engage with it on the same personal level. And that's not saying that everyone's like that, but there's a certain function of music now where it's just wallpaper.
0: I don't.
1: Or am I just sounding like a really old man?
0: No, I think
1: I just sounded like a really old man.
0: Because isn't that part of our role if we're a parent to have children passionate about, here, listen to this song. This is what I listen to. I realised on Saturday night I was listening to a radio station that was on jukebox hits and it went right back to the 60s. So there was a little bit of Beatles in there, but not a lot. And I was amazed at how many songs I was singing along to. My husband was laughing at me and I just thought, no, because mum and dad played this music to us. They made us care. You know,
1: they connected with it.
0: They did. I mean, mum was a huge Dolly Parton fan. So we.
1: Come on, your mum.
0: We didn't just play the music. We knew that she grew up in the mountains with this really big family and they had no money and she had a coat made that she thought was really wonderful. You know, we ended up caring. Because mum and dad cared. And
1: has mum been to Dollywood yet?
0: No, she hasn't. I think it would have absolutely been on her bucket list. But, yeah, maybe I might go.
1: I think you should.
0: I'll go for you, mum.
1: Okay, so that's happening. So that's a relief for artists who...
0: Well, it's another step, right, yeah. In the right direction.
1: Can I just say on that also, it's interesting that it's an industry decision when it comes to artificial intelligence to try to regulate itself. So this particular sector... The creative arts and the music sector has decided it's not going to wait for some sort of federal legislation to try to provide guardrails here. It's decided to act in and of itself, knowing its industry probably best and what it needs to do, and taking measures to try to protect artists because they're ahead of the government in that sense because they know their own backyard better.
0: And it's what they can control. They get to control those charts. That is, you know, that is their domain and they can do that.
1: This is interesting. Why be so pious? From John in Coburg. There is one national presenter on the ABC who plays an AI-generated song in full every week as the intro to his program. That's fair enough, if that's your thing.
0: Maybe had it made for that program for that purpose. I don't know.
1: All the AI music I've heard just sounds a bit like AI slop, the same way that the sort of memes generated by AI, they're kind of impressive, but you absolutely know that it's just been... computer generated.
0: Hand on heart, is there anything better when you go to a live concert and the artist sits down maybe at a piano or holding a guitar and they say, I wrote this song when I was going through a period in my life and this is what was happening and this is what I want to share with you. And if you've ever been through this, I'm going to take you on the journey now I'm with you.
1: I don't know. You could sit down and say, I wrote this song talking you to an app.
0: Sad,
1: sad
0: happy,
1: emoji.
0: Had need a party. Cool. Write me a song.
1: Cool emoji. Angry face. Eggplant.
0: Yeah. Yep. You didn't write it, by the way.
1: You just memed a song. You just used emojis to write the song.
0: Anyway, as you said, maybe we are getting it wrong. Maybe the kids do want this. Maybe we do sit with the dinosaurs. I don't think so.
1: Still buying
0: vinyl. We'll keep fighting.
1: I'm still buying vinyl records. I'm so lost back in the day. Such an old man. Hey, AFL Awards tonight. So this is not the Brownlow Medal. This is a different set of awards. What's happening?
0: Yeah, yep. So look, tonight is the things like the All Australian selection get announced tonight. They have the Coleman Medal, they have the Rising Star. They have Coaches Association Awards. This will be a big night. Now, I've been in the past and I will say to you that I was sent off my little email to say, yes, I wouldn't mind coming along to this. You know, just I've always been interested, number one, so I've been in the past, but thought this year, oh, maybe this would be a good one to go. No media in the room this year. So media can be on the red carpet, no media in the room. So media are going to be out in a separate room, so a green room. So that's not uncommon. But usually media would be seated at a table and they would watch the whole night kind of play out in real time. You would be able to, that was part of the reason why I love to go too. You could go and catch up with your heroes and say well done and have a bit of a chat, maybe even jag a little interview there, you know, while everyone was really relaxed. But no one in the room tonight. And I can't say hand on heart that that is because of the scandal that is engulfing Sydney at the moment. As we know, Andrew Dillon just yesterday in his press conference said, you know, these awards, these men that are a part of this alleged sexual assault are not going to be eligible for the All Australian. They can have Brownlow votes that are in, you know, less than a month's time. So, you know, there is a lot around tonight, I think, you know, and I just do find it curious that I can't be in the room. Anyway, yeah, I'm going to sit in my jammies.
1: No, red flag on that. Something. It really should be an open event. Once you start curating what the media can and can't cover.
0: I think they would argue that it's still open. So media can still be on the red carpet. They can still be in the green room, just not sitting at the table, you know. Watching it all play out with everyone else. No, you're still hesitating. I just don't want to say definitively, you know. They would argue that we're still letting media in. They're still letting media in, just not into the main bit, that's all.
1: So they can't actually speak to the players involved. So the AFL wants the kudos and the profile for this event to celebrate its best team of
0: greats,
1: this. But
0: yes.
1: It does not want to include
0: the people that will talk about
1: the
0: it.
1: The media. In the event to actually cover it in a way that gives them the freedom to do what they've always done.
0: Well, I guess I would argue that they're giving them as much. Look at me defending it. Look, yeah, I'm disappointed that we can't be in the room, but these are the rules this year.
1: Yeah, it's a single party state, the AFL. They make the rules. We all follow.
0: We'll be watching with interest. That's what will be happening anyway.
1: Indeed. Okay, it'll be interesting. And to all the players that do make the All-Australian team.
0: Huge achievement. These awards, they're beautiful. It's a beautiful night of celebration. And there's usually family speeches and recognition of players past. It really, really is a wonderful night. And I have no doubt that tonight will be the same.
1: Okay, what about, speaking of the AFL, we don't talk too much footy, but it has been a big week. Essendon Football Club are announcing their senior coach today.
0: Yeah, so they announced it yesterday officially, but today will be the day that Mark McAvee will step out in front of press and say hello for the first time. And you have to say to him too, it could be a tough first press conference ahead of him. He's come from the Sydney Swans. It's an unfortunate time for him, but these are going to be the questions that he will front as well as taking on this new. This is a huge appointment for him. This is an exciting time, but he will need to deal with, you know, what he was seeing culture-wise. He will obviously have questions that he cannot answer. We're seeing that over and over again with our press conferences because of the police investigation that is involved, but he will still be asked about it. And that is a shame for him too. That is a shame, but this is the reality that we're in for this next, you know, until this police investigation wraps up.
1: Okay, so that's happening today at the Hangar in Melbourne, Tullamarine. Now, Hey Hey at Saturday used to be an institution on Australian television for many, many years. Are you telling me that it might be coming back? What's going on?
0: Daryl Summers has got very, very excited. Yes, it's coming back, but not as we traditionally know it. Think of it more like on a streaming service or some type of platform. He's got about 800 episodes that he wants to re-release. He may have to edit some or maybe not upload all of them. There's also the spin-off shows from the Hey Hey that they did. But
1: the Hey Hey archive is going to be rebooted.
0: Well, that's one part of it. That's for those super fans of the show. But the other part is, he wants to do live shows, live audience shows, bringing back that variety show. And I just thought, yes, will it work? So a big part of me was bring those variety shows back. Was there anything better than live? You had to be pretty talented to be able to get on a TV screen completely live, talking, performing as it, you know, flies at you. Will people watch it? Will people go to
1: this? People will definitely watch the reruns if they're up on a platform or a Hey Hey portal of some sort. But as you said, I think there's plenty of material in there that might not age well.
0: I think they'll choose which ones they want to put with these episodes. But I don't know. I'm not opposed to this.
1: We could have a Dickie Knee channel on of its own.
0: I thought you were going to say, we can get a Dickie Knee in here and they can pop in and out and all types of things. That was clever. They were clever, right? And, you know, that show has lost a lot of their greats too. You know,
1: the great John Blackman, who was the voice of Dickie Knee, no longer with us.
0: Yes. So, I mean, I'm for it. I'm here for a bit of fun. Yes, would I go and check out the live show? Why not? It might be a bit of fun.
1: What's happened to the ostrich? Is he in a cardboard box somewhere
0: I have a feeling that he's in a display at the Art Centre in Melbourne. I have a feeling. I will find out for you and get back to you.
1: Go and do, bring back Ozzy.
0: But here's the thing. Were you ever on Hey Hey Saturday? I'm always amazed, people in a quiet moment, if you say, hey, tell me something about yourself that I would never know, and they'll say, I was on Hey Hey It's Saturday, either, you know, on Red Faces, or I was in the audience and then they got me up and I had to do a thing, or
1: never got the opportunity to be on Hey Hey It's
0: Didn't
1: Saturday.
0: Get to do that.
1: Now's my chance.
0: You've done everything else, Francis. Come on. Anyway, Hey It's Saturday fans. It's back. Not as you know it, but could be still fun.
1: Okay. Thank you, Kate.
0: Thank you.
1: Kate Mead with us here, ABC reporter. She'll be with you throughout the day, giving you up to dates on what's happening around the place. It's Tuesday morning. Let's catch up with Emma Pedler, who is in Port Lincoln.
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1: We love catching up with our local breakfast presenters around the country, and today we're heading to Port Lincoln, South Australia, which covers the Eyre Peninsula, ABC Port Lincoln. Emma Pedler joins us. She's the breakfast presenter in that part of the world. Hello, Emma. How are you going?
3: Hey, Francis. Good morning from a very wet Port Lincoln down here on the bottom of Australia. It is wet down here at the moment. I think 50 mil of rain overnight, which is wet for this country, before the Queenslanders chime in with, that's not even rain. That's a lot of rain for down here. We are very wet and we've got a lot of dirt roads, I think, underwater, which may play out on the radio with me today. But yes, quite a bit of rain down in these parts. But
1: has it been welcomed? Is it welcome rain, Emma?
3: Well, I think for a lot of farmers, they wanted some more follow-up rain, but I think down in Port Lincoln, we'd had more than 65 mils before I went to bed. So we have our observations recorded at the airport, which is about 25, 30 kilometres north of us. So it's never quite on point. So I think potentially, if I think we've had maybe 75 mil of rain, because it was still raining overnight, then that's too much for what we wanted. The ground was already soaked and, like I said, a lot of water just laying around in places that it didn't need to be. But, 30 mil probably would have been fabulous, and then maybe 30 mil next week they would have taken.
1: Get your order in.
3: Yes, I know. It's always that thing that you get your order in and it gets mixed up somewhere up to the top.
1: Now, you've just been on the SA Variety Bash, which sounds like a lot of fun. It went around Lake Eyre and the peninsula. Tell us what it was like getting in the cars and driving out into the outback like that.
3: Well, yes, we didn't quite get all the way up to the top, Francis, because we were supposed to head out to Birdsville, but of course they've had flooding out that way, and they've had serious flooding out there, and that had led to the roads being closed. It was only open, I think, a week before the bash was out, and by then they'd already pivoted to Port Pirie, so they'd already changed the route for the bash, just to also keep pressure off the roads, because even though things had reopened, it's not always a good thing for 100 cars at one time to be going through sometimes sideways. So on those roads that need a lot of delicate roadworks done to them. So what we did instead was move the route. So it came to my neck of the woods, which was fabulous, Francis, because what that meant was I got to see $550,000 worth of grants awarded to different communities in my area. So I, of course, was absolutely overjoyed at that. And I'll give you a little example. Up at Penong at the primary school, they still had an original playground from the community of Cook on the railway line, so where the India Pacific goes. Now, that playground at the primary school there had serviced more than two generations of people that had gone through the school. It's only a small school, about 70 children. A lot of the numbers, I think, come in from the community of Skedesko, the Aboriginal community that's even further west, and they all gather there in the school there in Penong for education. $150,000 they got for a new playground at the school. So we equated that to them having to sell about 75,000 cupcakes at $2 a pop that they've saved, not just from baking, but also eating.
1: What a great initiative that is. And I do believe you all get dressed up when you head out.
3: Yeah, we do. My team that I've been a part of for 8 years now is the Runaway Brides. So we certainly have a lot of fun wearing, most fun I've ever had in a wedding dress, Francis, of putting on the wedding dresses and gallivanting around.
1: Must be hard to keep clean in those conditions.
3: Oh, it definitely gets a little muddy at the base. Some days, and when you're leaning in the back of a 1984 Holden Statesman, they've got quite a deep boot that you often get a line of mud right across your lower areas when you're leaning in the back to get your bag back in. But I tell you what, it's a stunning sight in the red dust, but not so much of the mud of Eyre Peninsula.
1: No, well, what a great thing to have done. Hey, it is Kids Book Week, it's Book Week in general, but kids are really into it, into Book Week. And of course, your part of the world has a very long and very rich history when it comes to children's literature, doesn't it?
3: It does. We've got a lot of new authors from out here, but I think the one that really strikes home to me is the fact that author Colin Tierley came out here as a teacher. He joined staff at Port Lincoln High School in November 1945 and then became part of the staff as an English teacher in 1946. So when you're reading some of the books that he wrote here in South Australia, think about Bluefin, which is, of course, about the tuna industry. He saw mirrored around him here in Port Lincoln. Storm Boy, these kind of things.
1: Mr. Percival. Oh, my heart. Right. Stop my beating heart. Love that book so much.
3: It's so good, right?
1: So yeah.
3: I don't know if it's really caught on to that next generation or if it's something more so that the baby boomers and then Generation X had more association with, because we saw the films and that growing up as well as reading the books at school. But I just really think about how lucky we were to have had someone of him. And you know what? He used to be part of like the Players here, as in the local theatre group.
1: Excellent.
3: Imagine being around in that time when he was perhaps writing plays for the local theatre group.
1: Legend. Hey, that's a great story, Emma. Mm. Thank you for talking to us today, and I hope the rain eases off a bit for everyone there and it's not too much of a trouble. Thanks for talking to us and have a great show this morning.
3: Pleasure, treasure. You too.
1: Emma Pedler there, breakfast presenter at ABC Port Lincoln, which covers the beautiful Eyre Peninsula in South Australia and the Coorong, the home of Storm Boy. What a book that was. Coming up to the latest from the ABC News, if you're in a metro, you'll be heading off to your local breakfast show. The rest of you, speak to you in a sec.
4: When it's on the agenda.
5: The government says more than 500,000 people have been treated since January this year in short-stay emergency department beds.
4: When it needs to be discussed.
6: Renters are facing widespread housing stress as rents continue to rise.
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8: Good morning, Tony Matthews with ABC News. Train services are not running this morning on Sydney's North Shore. Wiring infrastructure failed overnight and Sydney Trains says repair crews are trying to fix the problem in time for afternoon services. Jazz Tumba from Sydney Trains says services on the T1 North Shore Western Line and the T9 Northern Line are the hardest hit.
9: We've had to do some urgent repairs on the overhead wiring overnight between Chatswood and Artarmon. We're operating a shuttle between Hornsby and Gordon and also buses between Gordon through to Chatswood so that our passengers can catch and connect with the metro.
8: The T1 Western Line and intercity services from Richmond to North Sydney will operate, but at a lower frequency. There are impacts too for the Central Coast Line, with all trains to the city operating via Strathfield. A former New South Wales police officer has told ABC News she was raped by a fellow senior officer who remains on the force. Leah Harris reports.
10: The female officer, who can't be identified, claims she was drugged and sexually assaulted by a senior male officer after a work function in 2014, leaving her traumatised and unable to do her job. The now medically retired officer claims she reported the rape to her superiors, but told them she did not want to take the case to court to protect her family. The man remains on the force. She has told her story in the wake of an independent culture review which found dozens of officers have reported being sexually assaulted by a colleague in recent years. New South Wales Police has now launched an internal investigation.
8: Candidates are beginning to nominate for next year's state election in March. Bankstown councillor Saud Abu Salman says he'll compete for the seat of Auburn as an independent. Labor's Linda Voltz has held the seat since 2019. Mr Abu Salman, a 57-year-old mediator, says the high cost of living, particularly housing, prompted his decision.
11: Basically, the solution is releasing some of their New South Wales lands to so they can, people can be able to rent. Some incentive to the people they want to invest in building housing, and some incentive to them.
8: The United States is threatening new sanctions on countries that refuse to cut ties with Iran. Here's North America correspondent Cayman Gock.
12: The US Treasury Secretary Scott Bessent claimed economic D-Day is coming for Iran as he announced America's intentions to enforce big economic penalties on countries that continue to trade with Iran. He said today's announcement was a warning shot and that Donald Trump had been phoning world leaders asking them to fall in line. Mr. Bessent gave little detail around what these economic penalties would look like and didn't give a timeline as to when they would be imposed. The US hopes economic pressure will get Iran back to the negotiating table to end the war and reopen the Strait of Hormuz. Cayman Gock, ABC News, Washington.
8: There's been a development in the police investigation into abuse by former Harrods boss Mohamed Al-Fayed. Cyan Valance reports from London.
13: The UK's Metropolitan Police have sent an evidence file to the Crown Prosecution Service concerning a man in his 80s as part of their investigation into Mohamed Al-Fayed. It comes after the man was interviewed under caution last month on suspicion of aiding and abetting rape and sexual assault. Prosecutors will now decide whether to bring charges. Since Al-Fayed died in 2023, aged 94, more than 150 women have come forward accusing him of rape, exploitation, trafficking and sexual assault spanning several decades. Police are investigating anyone who may have helped facilitate his offending, but so far no charges have been laid.
8: At least 30 people have been killed in a gang attack near Haiti's capital, Port-au-Prince, according to a local mayor. Kenskoff, a hillside town overlooking the capital, has seen frequent gang attacks over the last couple of years. Rights groups have reported mass killings, rapes, arson and kidnappings, forcing thousands to flee their homes. Looking at the weather for New South Wales, rain across southern, western and central areas extending to the northeast through the day. Scattered thunderstorms on and west of the ranges, possibly severe. Sydney's weather, cloudy with showers and a top today of 22 degrees. Right now it's 15 degrees on the coast, 12 in Penrith and the humidity is on 91%. The high chance of showers tomorrow with a possible thunderstorm and 20 degrees. Cloudy on Wednesday and 19.

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3: And stacks happening on the roads and the rails this morning. We'll get straight into checking that for you.
4: Traffic.
3: And this is impacting northbound, so not having too much of an effect on our listeners. But the M1 Pacific Motorway, approximately 1K north of the Barara on-ramp, is being affected by a two-truck crash. Moderate traffic conditions, it's starting to bank up. Now, it wasn't when we got in at around 5, but now it's really starting to bank up back towards Barara from Cowan, the Cowan on-ramp. Two trucks have crashed there. Two of three northbound lanes are closed. Traffic is getting through, but very slowly, creating quite a traffic jam there. And also on the trains, you're being asked to allow extra travel time to the city due to urgent overhead wiring repairs at Chatswood. As a result, any trains that normally travel to the city via the T1 North Shore line are now travelling via Epping and Strathfield on the T9 Northern line. An unscheduled rail shuttle service will run between Hornsby and Gordon in both directions. Limited buses are replacing trains from Gordon to Chatswood only, and you'll need to join a metro service from Chatswood to continue your journey. That's great, that metro, isn't it? Amazing how much tunnelling there is now. T1 North Shore Line services are running from North Sydney towards the city. Trains travelling away from the city can travel through to Hornsby and Barara. If you're travelling to Artarmon, St Leonard's, Wollstonecroft or Waverton, you'll need to utilise metro services to the closest station. 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The repairs are expected to be completed by 10 a.m, which isn't much good for the morning peak people. So all trains going to the city on the T1 North Shore line will now travel via Epping and Strathfield on the T9 Northern line due to urgent overhead wiring repairs at Chatswood. So I assume that extra traffic going through Chatswood, through Strathfield, might slow you down as well if you go that way on the Central Coast line. So just check the notice boards. Trains will be a bit higgledy-piggledy this morning, as they say in the classics, due to those problems at Chatswood and problems on the T1 North Shore line.
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3: Do you have a tattoo? I'm sure it's something nice, a butterfly, or the names of your kids, or the face of your nana, something like that. She's probably getting even more wrinkled. But what if it's something awful? What if it's something that you're not proud of? We'll talk about that in just a moment with Mike Anderson, who owns a string of tattoo removal laser clinics, including one right here on the Central Coast, who's going to remove them for free if you fit the bill. We'll find out about that in just a moment.

0: ABC Central Coast REO Speedwagon. Keep on loving you. Not too many speedwagons heading north on the M1 at Cowan. Two trucks have crashed there. They came together at 3:30 this morning, and it's really created quite a traffic jam heading back towards Barara northbound. And what often happens is southbound traffic gawks and then crashes as well. It's so common to have that happen as southbound traffic goes past the crash site. So don't look. Think of the Gorgon. The Gorgon. The creature that you looked at, you turned to stone. Or Lot's wife. When they weren't supposed to turn around and look back at Sodom or Gomorrah or whatever it was, and they turned to stone. Well, if you look at this, you'll turn to stone. So don't look. But we'll tell you about it. Moderate traffic conditions on the M1 motorway, approximately 1K north of the Barara on-ramp, just before Cowan. It's not a good situation. And that traffic jam is growing before our eyes on the traffic cameras. It's getting longer and longer and longer. Northbound, though, and on the trains, disruption, big disruption with Chatswood repairs of overhead wiring. As a result, trains that normally travel to the city via the T1 North Shore line will now travel via the Epping and Strathfield stations on the T9 Northern line. This will have an impact on our Central Coast line trains that go through Strathfield to Central, because there'll be far more traffic on the line, and therefore it'll have knock-on effects with the delays back down the line to the Central Coast. So just watch out for that this morning. ABC Central Coast, hate tattoos. Have you ever had a tattoo that you regret later? And we're not just talking about the boyfriend's name or the girlfriend's name. What if it's one of the tattoos that represents something that is awful, the Nazis, or a swastika, and you've changed your mind about that, or an outlaw motorcycle gang or something racist? Those tattoos apparently are about, I'm surprised that tattoo artists would do them, actually. Our next guest says he's not. But I thought that, I just thought in this day and age, you couldn't ink that on someone. But the cost of tattoo removal is very, very high, and it's quite time consuming too. It takes a long time, many visits. Up next, a local clinic that will remove hate tattoos for free.
1: Those songs took me somewhere. 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Songs that mean a lot.
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5: This is where the Central Coast conversation begins.
6: Have you ever had a tattoo that you regret later? For some who once held maybe racist views or hate-based views and got tattoos to match, the indelible marking can make it hard to move on from a time in their life that no longer reflects them. Mike Anderson is the founder of Think Again Laser Clinics, which has 8 locations across New South Wales and Queensland, including one at Erina. And Mike joins me now to explain their Chance for Change program, which offers to remove hate-based tattoos for free. Good morning, Mike.
7: Good morning. How are you?
6: Yeah, going well, Mike. Have you got any examples of what kinds of tattoos you would remove? Because I don't think you're going to do the person who had Belinda as a girlfriend or girl who had...
7: Just hating Belinda won't qualify you.
6: No. Crossing that out and putting Becky or something or put Peter for Paul, even if you hated Peter, that's not a reason.
7: Well, the record is 4 names crossed out that we've seen.
6: Four names.
7: So Chance for Change is basically a program that basically aims to break the chain of influence from people with the younger people that they're influencing. So if you think about Uncle Craig with a swastika on his arm, it becomes normalized over time for those children that are around it. And there is research that shows that they're then more likely to subsequently fall into those same thought patterns and behaviours.
6: And who's eligible?
7: Basically anyone who can show, A, that they're remorseful for their previous thought patterns and they can explain it, and B, has a tattoo that's deemed through the program to be influential negatively through racism or hate. So... each case is assessed for its merit, and then from there we push them into the program.
6: But I guess, Mike, someone who wants to go through that, to have it removed, that's a pretty big sign of remorse, isn't it?
7: Yeah, in itself. So we try not to be too judgmental, and we make that very clear. All they need to do is apply, and I read them all personally by myself. And then basically, as long as we get a general gist that it's not simply so they can go get a job, right? If they feel like and they can explain why it no longer represents them, then almost certainly they'll be approved into the program.
6: And Mike, you're an expert in this. I know it's not a quick process. It's quite a big procedure, is it? How does it work?
7: Well, yeah, I was covered basically from my neck down, and it's taken me 12 years to get back to skin, but I'm pretty much there now. But generally speaking, anywhere from 2 to 3 years is what a person can expect to remove a black tattoo back to skin.
6: 2 to 3 years?
7: Yeah. So sessions are anywhere from 6 to 12 weeks apart, and that allows the body to process out each particle of ink that we break at each session, and then you come back for subsequent follow-up sessions until the ink is gone.
6: Wow, I had no idea it was so time-consuming. But what's it like after that? Can you... have a fairly scar-free piece of skin?
7: Yeah, we've been 12 years, 12 clinics, 3 countries, and we've never scarred anyone. So although it's a theoretical possibility, with the right care and approach to the procedure along with the right technology, it's a very low-risk process. People who are getting tattoos are getting scarred more than people who are getting them removed.
6: So doing it over that long period of time might be the key, just gentle bit by bit.
7: Correct, yeah, let the body do its thing. But it's more so to do with the way the tattoo removal works is we break down a layer and the ink particles just sit there. And then the lymphatic system is what removes it. The laser doesn't remove it itself. So you need to give the body time to remove each layer. But also, as you mentioned, time for your skin to heal between each session as well.
6: Well, that's interesting. And the lymphatic system taking the ink away, there's no health risk with that?
7: No, it's been around, the tattoo removal has been around since around the 70s, and it hasn't changed a whole lot. I mean, obviously there's been technological advancements, but there is no widespread study because inks are so varied, so yours and my tattoos could have 10 different characteristics to to get a peer-reviewed study on the procedure is very hard. So I guess the people are the study. It's been around for so long. Millions of people have had it, and it's never been linked to any long-term health effect.
6: I mean, I guess tattoo artists too, these days, would be loath to put a swastika on someone. Is that also a thing of the past?
7: Yeah, they seem to be slowing down, but it's not just those. You can have other racist slogans or SS tattoos and things like that. They do seem to be slowing down, but I mean, we still see plenty of people through the program. I'm sure there's people out there who don't hold such high standards of themselves as you or I, that are more than willing to do it, especially when there's money involved.
6: Yeah, that's a shame, isn't it? But hopefully there's a changing face in that industry too from the old days. Well, it's amazing what you're doing. It's obviously a big commitment to help someone. They certainly have to pass the test, I guess, Mike.
7: Yeah, look, I mean, it's a big commitment on our end in terms of time, resources and money. But if we can make even one child come out of a revolving door of bad outcomes, I guess it's part of what we wanted to do.
6: Yeah, well, good luck with the offer. I'm sure there might be the odd person. I don't know, there'd be many listening to us on the ABC.
7: There's hundreds of people in the program and everyone knows someone. So
6: really, yeah.
7: Feel free to get them to reach out, yeah.
6: What a bad choice. But we make silly choices sometimes, don't we? And regret them down the track. I think we've all done that. So who's to throw stones? Mike, thanks so much for talking to us and good luck with the program.
7: No worries. Thanks for having me on.
4: Have your say.
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0: One of Australia's most recognisable broadcasters is facing the biggest battle of his life. 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

0: The Romantics, What I Like About You. ABC Central Coast, it's 4 to 6. Bit of rain starting to brew today. We do have a strong wind warning for our coastal waters as well. A truck crash northbound on the M1, creating quite a traffic jam near Cowan. And trains running to a different schedule this morning due to Chatswood overhead wiring problems, rerouting the North Shore Line trains onto our Central Coast line. Slowing you down a bit. This bird flu, very worrying. It's good to get the facts and get ready for it, as our local carers are doing. 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
1: The deadly H5 bird flu virus has been detected in a mammal in Australia for the first time. Federal Agriculture Minister Julie Collins has confirmed a long-nosed fur seal found dead at Beachport, about 300 kilometres south of Adelaide, has tested positive for the virus.
2: I have been advised that at this time the detection does not appear to be associated with other sick or dead marine mammals. An infection of this individual animal is likely to have occurred due to exposure to infected wild birds or the environment that they share.
1: It's now one of almost 300 cases of the virus found around Australia. So what does this mean for Australian wildlife? Ms. Collins says although it's a concerning development, it's not unexpected.
2: Sadly, we also know that once the H5 bird flu is spreading in the natural environment, it is not possible to avoid significant losses.
1: Wild mammal species that scavenge on birds and marine mammals are most susceptible to H5 bird flu. The Invasive Species Council CEO Jack Goff says it's devastating news for wildlife.
3: We saw mammal-to-mammal transmission overseas, seeing high levels of mortality, particularly among pups. So if you look at elephant seals on Cape Valdez in South America, they had a 95% death rate when bird flu came through. So this is a very deadly virus, and we can expect significant population declines.
1: H5 bird flu has been spreading globally since 2021. Over 600 bird species and more than 100 mammalian species, including wild marine and land mammals, have been affected. University of Sydney veterinarian Rachel Gray is a seal and sea lion researcher, and she says it's likely to affect many more mammals.
4: So while the Australian, the long-nosed fur seal is not endangered or considered vulnerable, it's certainly, you know, one of the top predators in our marine ecosystem, and so any impact on those populations will be really significant for ecosystem in general.
1: The virus has caused significant illness and deaths in poultry, wild birds and mammals in Asia, Europe, North and South America, the Arctic and Antarctic. Overseas, livestock and pets have been reported with H5 bird flu. It can spread to humans, but that's very rare. So what are Australian authorities doing to combat the bird flu? The Australian government has committed more than $100 million for surveillance response and wildlife protection. A vaccine will be rolled out to protect Australia's native species in captivity. But that doesn't include wild birds, which are most at risk. Environment Minister Murray Watt has said that's impractical and unfeasible. Victorian authorities have begun an unprecedented vaccination program for penguins across St Kilda and Phillip Island. But animal welfare groups have criticised the action as too late. No poultry farms in Australia have been affected by the H5 strain at this stage. If you notice multiple sick or dead birds or other animals, do not touch them, keep pets away, and call the Emergency Animal Disease Hotline on 1800 675 888.
0: ABC Online with a bit of an explainer there on the bird flu and possible impact. Terrible stuff. Some good news on the Central Coast coming your way in While You Were Sleeping with Caroline Perryman. Some good jobs on offer and what the ARIAs are banning. We'll even give you a great local example after six.
5: It's 6 o'clock. Good morning. Tony Matthews with ABC News. Most morning commuter train services are out of action this morning on Sydney's North Shore because of an issue with overhead wiring at Chatswood. Repair crews have been working through the night to fix the problem, but Sydney

0: Train says buses have now been brought in. They're replacing trains between Gordon and Chatswood in that direction only on the T1 North Shore line. Jazz Tumba from Sydney Trains says rail services are still running between the city and Hornsby and between Hornsby and Gordon at a reduced frequency.
1: Those travelling from the north, i.e. through Hornsby, options are to come via Strathfield as well and also connect with the metro at Epping. The north, as you know, for the T1 North Shore is also connected to the western line, so we are going to be running a reduced frequency from the west as well, unfortunately, this morning.
0: The T1 Western Line and intercity services from Richmond to North Sydney will operate, but at a lower frequency. There are impacts too for the Central Coast Line, with all trains to the city operating via Strathfield. A Sydney childcare centre that's been offered a year of free rent as a lifeline says it's not enough to keep the doors open. Tony Ibrahim reports.
2: Good Start Early Learning plans on shutting its Darlinghurst Centre on November 26, news that led to dozens of families protesting on Saturday. The centre says running costs are too high and that it needs more staff to supervise children spread across multiple levels. It says a request to raise daily fees beyond the current $175 cap was rejected by the federal government. The City of Sydney owns the space and has offered a year of free rent, but the centre says it's not enough to stem the losses. Instead, it's asked for 5 years of rent relief and to refit the space.
0: Independent economist Saul Eslake says he's hardly surprised the Prime Minister has declared there'll be no change to WA's GST arrangements. Yesterday, Anthony Albanese said as long as he's in the top job, WA's 2018 GST deal that guarantees a 75% floor will not be touched. That's despite the Productivity Commission finding in its interim report the deal was a costly mistake that has consistently benefited WA's books. Mr. Eslake, who's long critiqued the 2018 deal, says he's not surprised the government is refusing to reverse it.
3: I'm disappointed, but I'm hardly surprised. Since becoming Prime Minister, Mr. Albanese's approach has essentially been what Western Australia wants, Western Australia gets.
0: The Productivity Commission will hand down its final report in December. A trade war between the US and Canada is pushing the relationship between the once friendly neighbours to a new low. Emily Grimenz reports from Washington.
4: Overnight, the US President Donald Trump threatened a new 50% tariff on automobiles, car parts and steel coming from Canada into the US. Those tariffs would come into effect at the start of next year. Trade talks between the two nations collapsed several days ago, and Canadian Prime Minister Mark Carney declared that the country was at war with its southern neighbour. Mr. Carney says he won't return to negotiations unless the US returns with what he called the right attitude. Emily Grimenz, ABC News, Washington.
0: The Bells Line of Road in the Blue Mountains has reopened after being shut for more than 6 hours on Monday. A truck rolled over just after 11 a.m. with crews spending hours cleaning up approximately 30 tonnes of scrap metal that spilt onto the road before it reopened at 5:30 yesterday afternoon. The Bells Line has become the main thoroughfare linking Sydney and Western New South Wales over the Blue Mountains since the Great Western Highway shut at Victoria Pass in March. Traffic was diverted at Richmond via the highway and across the Darling Causeway, adding about an hour and a half to people's journeys. And Broncos skipper Adam Reynolds says he's open to a move into coaching after injury brought his decorated NRL career to an early end. A lingering calf problem has denied the 36-year-old a Lang Park farewell, with the veteran halfback ruled out of Thursday night's home clash with the Storm, as well as Brisbane's final game against the Bulldogs. Reynolds bows out after 323 NRL matches across 15 seasons. To the weather for New South Wales, rain across southern, western and central areas extending to the northeast through the day. Scattered thunderstorms on and west of the ranges, possibly severe. Cloudy across Sydney today with showers and a top of 22 degrees. 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
5: Good morning, welcome to AM. I'm Rachel Mealy, coming to you from the lands of the Turrbal and Yuggera people in Brisbane. The United States has declared an economic D-Day for Iran, threatening sanctions on countries which still do business with the Iranian regime. Our North America correspondent Cayman Gok joined me earlier from Washington.
6: Scott Best

0: President declared that any country that continues to have ties with Iran will face big economic penalties from the United States. But today's announcement, whilst he declared it would be economic D-Day for Iran, it was a lot of tough talk and no immediate action. He said he wanted to warn countries around the world to give them time to, quote, remedy what he called their bad behaviour before they suffered the consequences, which was essentially if you do business with Iran or aid Iran to avoid sanctions, then you too will be punished. But the sanctions, he did say, would be focused and targeting on five of Iran's most vital lifelines, being gold, aviation, shipping, technology, and other countries' digital assets. He also said President Donald Trump has been phoning up other world leaders, asking them to fall in line or then, and if they don't, they'll suffer the financial consequences. But all of this is aimed at trying to get Iran back to the negotiating table and to suffocate their economy even further. Today's announcement, though, lacked precise details on what these economic penalties would look like, how severe they would be, and there was also no immediate timeline on when the United States would impose them. Here is Treasury Secretary Scott Bessent.
1: Treasury has mapped every node, every facilitator, and every network that Iran has used to smuggle oil and evade sanctions. Beginning today, the actions of Treasury and other agencies will tighten the noose and block every potential source of revenue that funds the IRGC and the evil Iranian regime. We are enforcing a zero leakage approach.
2: That's the US Treasury Secretary Scott Bessent. Are these sanctions likely to have the impact the US wants?
0: Well, Iran's regime has managed to survive and navigate international sanctions for nearly five decades. So this isn't a new tool in the United States pressure toolbox. Iran's come out today and said that the United States isn't in a position to be limiting its country's economic relations. But that being said, the country was already in severe economic pain before this war, and today its currency dropped to a record low against the United States dollar. So much of the effectiveness of this campaign will depend on whether trading countries do indeed sever ties with Iran, particularly China, which purchases up to 90% of the country's oil. And US-China relations right now are fragile. Xi Jinping is expected to visit Washington, D.C. next month, and notably Scott Bessent dodged questions, direct questions about whether the United States would penalize Chinese banks, though he did say no country or entity is above US sanctions.
2: Cayman Gok there in Washington. There have been more than 500 cases of diphtheria across the country so far this year, in the largest outbreak on record. But experts warn a lack of testing could mean actual numbers of a disease once considered eliminated are much higher. Here's National Health reporter Stephanie Dalzell.
3: Diphtheria is spreading to the land.
4: To combat an ancient disease, modern technology has been deployed. Social media messages from public health groups like the National Aboriginal Community Controlled Health Organisation, or NACHO, have been urging those in affected areas to get tested and vaccinated against diphtheria.
3: We all play a part to keep the community safe.
4: There have been almost 540 cases of diphtheria recorded so far this year, mainly in the Northern Territory in Western Australia, but also in South Australia and Queensland. While cases have slowed since peaking mid-year, NACHO's medical advisor Megan Campbell says actual cases of the disease could be even higher.
5: We're just a little bit cautious about how we interpret that data when we're hearing that testing is quite low in some parts of Australia.
4: Diphtheria is a highly contagious and dangerous bacterial infection treated with antibiotics and can affect the nose, throat, airways, or the skin. The vast majority of cases have been among Aboriginal and Torres Strait Islander people in outer regional and remote areas. And Dr. Campbell urges those in affected areas to get tested and stay on top of vaccinations.
5: We do know that serious illness can occur from diphtheria, and the hospitalisation rate for this outbreak has been around 20%. So it is a serious infection, and we really do want people to keep thinking about diphtheria and keep talking to their health professionals.
4: Once a leading cause of childhood deaths, diphtheria had been considered largely eliminated since the 1950s on the back of routine vaccination use. Governments and public health experts have attributed this outbreak to factors like waning immunity. Epidemiologist at the Australian Centre of Disease Control, Stephanie Williams, notes a high proportion of those who tested positive for diphtheria this year had received at least 3 vaccine doses.
6: Whilst those antibody levels generally do decline over time, they are still providing some protection. So when we look at the cases that we have seen in this outbreak, we have seen mostly mild disease.
4: Housing is also a huge factor. This outbreak has disproportionately affected people in lower socioeconomic areas, where poor living conditions and overcrowding have allowed the disease to spread easily. Professor of Epidemiology at Adelaide University, Adrian Esterman, says Australia can stamp out diphtheria once again, but only if meaningful improvements to housing are made.
7: We can vaccinate till cows come home. It won't help unless they do something about housing and sanitation.
4: A health department spokesperson says the government's committed $13 million for a surge workforce to administer booster vaccinations and treatments and support affected jurisdictions to respond to the outbreak.
2: Stephanie Dalzell and Paige Coburn with that report. Residents of the idyllic Kangaroo Island off South Australia are deeply concerned bird flu could soon spread to local mammals, including the endangered Australian sea lion. Testing is underway on a second long-nosed fur seal in South Australia after the first case was confirmed on the weekend. Annie Guest reports.
8: Sometimes described as a zoo without fences, Kangaroo Island is a prized tourist destination and Craig Wickham's home for almost 60 years.
9: Given the place is such a amazing sort of natural history associated with the island, it tends to attract people who are coming here for those values, and also those of people who've lived here for generations love the nature as well.
8: Among them are free-range egg farmers taking advantage of the rare fox-free environment, but now anxious about their flock catching H5N1 flu from the island's infected native birds. And there are imminent fears for other animals after South Australia recorded Australia's first case in a mammal. For conservationist Craig Wickham, who runs wildlife tours, it's very worrying.
9: Yeah, there's lots and lots of different reasons to be concerned. There's not much upside with the story.
8: On Kangaroo Island, which native species are you most worried about?
9: So the crossover from birds to mammals has been, in a lot of places, has been via the pinnipeds, so the seals and sea lions. On Kangaroo Island, the one which is probably the biggest concern are the Australian sea lions.
8: The endangered Australian sea lion breeds on Kangaroo Island and the nearby Pages Islands, where the latest dead long-nosed fur seal was found. The first confirmed case was a fur seal at Beachport on the SA coast. Australia's chief vet, Dr. Beth Cookson, confirms Australia has already had more than 300 bird flu events.
10: We have seen internationally that, unfortunately, marine mammals seem to be more susceptible to the strain of H5 bird flu that has arrived in Australia.
8: While there's no available vaccine for seals, efforts to immunise certain birds are underway, including Victoria's little penguins, attempting to avoid worst-case scenario predictions of 8,000 to 16,000 little penguin deaths. The federal government says it's invested $113 million in bird flu preparedness and provided a further $24 million to states and territories to fund resilience programs since the outbreak began. But Green Senator Sarah Hanson-Young says more can be done.
11: The biggest impact on our native species is habitat loss. And now they're being hit with bird flu. So the one thing we can control about those two threats is, of course, the destruction of their homes, their habitat. So a moratorium on clearing and bulldozing critical habitat should be the least that we can be doing.
2: Green Senator Sarah Hanson-Young ending Annie Guest's report. And that's early AM for today in finance. The Australian dollar is lower. It's buying 71.5 US cents. The global benchmark Brent crude is trading at $92.06. I'm Rachel Mealy. It's 6:15.
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14: What's the old saying? Red sky in the morning, sailor's warning. Red sky at night, sailor's delight. Yeah, look, it's probably true today because there's a fair bit brewing with the weather. Also, a fair bit happening on the trains and the roads. We'll catch up with the Transport Management Centre in just a moment. Get the latest from Harry Lance. But a beautiful sunrise this morning. We do have a strong wind warning, though, for our coastal waters. The chance of fog about the Lower Hunter early this morning. Very high chance of rain today, most likely from late morning. The chance of thunderstorms as well could bring some decent rain to the Upper Hunter and the Central Coast from late this morning. Nor-norwesterly winds up to 25 k's per hour, becoming light in the evening. And too warm at the moment. It just seems so warm that we'll get some rain for sure. They're saying we've got a 90% chance of 5 to 10 mils at Mangrove Mountain this morning and a 90% chance tomorrow of another 5 to 10 mils. So good to see it falling in our catchment. 20 for a top today. Quite warm for this time of year. But a bit of a cooler change coming through tomorrow with the temperature going down from 20 at Mangrove to 17 for a top. And for Gosford today, the forecast top is 22 and it'll be dropping back to 20 tomorrow with that cooler change coming through. Mostly sunny by Thursday and mostly sunny by Friday and pretty well sunny right through the weekend as well.
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13: You're with Scott Levi.
14: Traffic. Harry Lance from the Transport Management Centre. Lots happening on the road and the rails. Can you give us an update?
15: Yeah, that's right, Scott. Morning. Very
14: pleased
15: to the morning. I'll start quickly with the roads. So we've got a two truck crash, I should say, at Cowan on the M1 northbound. We've got two of three lanes there closed. I was just having a look at that one on camera, seeing the crews on site starting to get that last truck moved at the moment, but can very much see that single lane moving through very slow. I can see those delays there from Cowan back towards Barara at the moment. So a very slow start there on the roads at Cowan. Also then at Calgo, we've also got a broken down truck which has closed one of two southbound lanes. So whether you're heading north and south on the M1, there's a little bit to contend with there. The delays are not as bad there around Calgary, but still worth keeping in mind moving through the area there, just to make sure to slow down and take extra care, of course, that Cowan 1, allow plenty of extra travel time moving there. And then on the rails, we're asking people to allow plenty of extra travel time as well. If you're heading towards the city on the trains, there's some urgent overhead wiring repairs at Chatswood at the moment. So trains normally travelling to the city that then often can jump onto that T1 line. You're now looking to travel via Epping and Strathfield on a different line. There's also some buses that are running as well, but you can also consider jumping on a metro service from Chatswood too. So a bit of some headaches there on the train. Some options to try and continue your journey heading towards the city, but you'll have to factor that into your trip on the go as to whether you're taking some of those buses or if you're jumping on the metro there. We sort of don't have a time as to when that may be fixed, so just plan for that throughout the morning at this stage. What you can do is you can use a transport app or transportnsw.info is good, where there's an alerts page set up to sort of show the updates of this ongoing issue, but then also some of those other options that you can take for your travel. Also, if you plan your trip as well, it should give you some of those options too, to try and help you get to the end of your journey if you're heading towards the city. And of course, to keep an eye on the roads, you can visit livetraffic.com as well.
14: Thanks, Harry. Lots to talk about. Appreciate your time.
15: No worries. Thanks, Scott.
16: What happened?
17: Did they announce it?
16: You're kidding me.
18: I can't believe they won.
16: He tweeted what?
17: It crashed.
16: When's it happening here?
18: Cancelled.
16: What went on?
17: While you were sleeping.
14: Caroline, some good news for people and not so good news for robots. Is that how to summarise what's coming up in your segment this morning?
8: It is coming up. And good news if you want a job. Because there's going to be some jobs coming online. Now, do you shop online?
14: Well, I don't, but the family do. And
19: yeah,
14: I come home
19: to
14: the doorstep piled with stuff. And I say to everyone, there's never anything for me.
19: I say exactly the same. I'm the only one that doesn't do any online shopping.

0: And you feel a bit left out, don't you? There's all these piles of parcels on the doorstep and you look at them and they're all, that's his, that's her, that's him.
1: It really is growing in popularity. But have you ever thought about how it gets busy heading to Christmas?
0: Oh, it would, wouldn't
1: it? Like it gets really busy. So Australia Post says it's gearing up for the busy Christmas season with more than 60 jobs on offer across the Central Coast and Hunter. Now, they're part of the 3,500 jobs needed around the country and more than 900 seasonal roles here in New South Wales. So how busy does it get? Well, last year, Australia Post delivered a record 111 million parcels just in the lead up to Christmas. And regional areas are driving the e-commerce demand, not surprisingly, because they're not as close to all the shops as this online shopping does ramp up. Now, Australia Post says the recruitment drive will help keep parcels moving and ensuring customers and businesses remain connected during one of the busiest times of the year. Here's Susan Davies, who's the Executive General Manager, People and Culture at Australia Post.
2: We're particularly keen to hear from people with truck and forklift licences who play a critical role in keeping parcels moving across our network. 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Truck driving roles will start from as early as September, with many other seasonal positions commencing in October. It's really easy. Visit our website now to find a role near you and apply.
1: There you go. So good luck if you're looking for work. Around 60 jobs Australia Post is wanting to fill across the Central Coast and the Hunter.
0: You'd feel a bit like Santa Claus, wouldn't you?
1: You would, wouldn't you? Now, Australia Post has been in the mail delivery game for more than 216 years. And last financial year, get this, it delivered 2.2 billion items to almost 13 million delivery points.
0: Wow.
1: Some fun facts.
0: I wonder if there's any stuff left over from 200 years ago.
1: I wonder.
0: ABC Central Coast, 6:23. At least Rita's letter got through to Paul Kelly. It's While You're Sleeping with Caroline Perryman.
1: I'd like to play that full song, but not today, because we're talking about songwriting, actually. Now, the creative world pretty concerned about artificial intelligence, so much so that here in Australia, songs created mostly or entirely by artificial intelligence will be excluded from our official music charts. Now, the ban starts this Friday under new rules set down by the recording industry. It's all part of the Australian Recording Industry Association's updated code of practice. Of course, we call those the ARIAs, and we have the awards each year, and they run the charts of the most popular music here in Australia, with these latest rules putting it in line with principles put out by the global recording industry. So we're just catching up. The exception: if a song is substantially human-made and raises no stream or chart manipulation concerns. So it has to be mainly human-made to qualify to go into the ARIAs. So the new code lets the ARIAs remove ineligible recordings, alter chart positions, and revoke chart awards. So I wonder how far they'll go back.
0: I don't know.
1: Anyway, artists and representatives can contest the exclusions. So can you still use these AI tools? Well, ARIA Chief Executive Annabelle Hurd says, while artists are already using AI tools, music generated wholly by services built on artists' recordings was a different matter altogether. She says this gives everyone who releases music in Australia a clear rule to work to, because of course the AI songs are generated from what's already in the system.
0: True, yeah.
1: So you can read the full article on online on the ABC website. The federal government is also, as we know, working on new rules for AI and data centres that would include strong copyright protections for Australian creators. So what can AI do if asked to create a song? Well, Scott, you have a very good example.
0: Well, I'm a great fan of, you know, those sort of punk Irish folk bands like Flogging Molly and Dropkick Murphys and all of that. And one of the listeners to The Big Fish who purchased the rights to the program. So he's purchased an AI program and paid
1: the right songs.
0: Paid for

0: the copyright because it's producing the song. He's feeding the data in and then it's spitting out the song.
1: So he feeds in songs he likes.
0: Yeah, well, you can put in lyrics. You'll say something like, you'll ask it to make a song in the style of the Dropkick Murphys.
1: So you don't even have to put in the music.
0: No.
1: You just tell it that.
0: Yeah, or an Irish ballad or a sea shanty. And here are some lyrics. So say, might say Scott Levi, fishing, you know, eating fish, whatever. And then, and this
1: being on the water,
0: you know, getting up early. And this is what it spits out. You ready for this?
1: And who's the man that did this?
0: Oh, Chris Franklin did this. He's a very smart local school teacher. He was the principal at the beautiful little school at Kincumber, Holy Cross, and he brought in Fish Vember, a program where the kids all took up fishing and they connected with their peers and their aunties and uncles and other families. And it was a beautiful thing. And now I think he's at East Gosford, at the school at East Gosford. And everyone loves Chris. He's such a brilliant principal and teacher, but he's a great fisherman.
1: And what's the song? And now a songwriter. What's the song called?
0: It's called just called The Big Fish Song.
1: And he won't be eligible for an ARIA.
0: No.
1: Or to be on the Aussie charts.
0: Oh, Chris, you're a chance. Here
1: not,
0: it is.
1: Not anymore.
0: Here it is. Here it is.

0: Look, I like it because the AI program actually got my name right. I worked with Richard Glover for how many, 2 decades, and he really struggled to say Levi. He'd call me Levy or whatever, you know. It's like I said, it's like the genes, Richard. So, you know, I mean, that's something that the AI program has. how can you prove that it's AI created? That's a very good question. I don't know, because it sounds, well, it sounds too good, doesn't it? It's a little bit too crisp and a little bit too clear and a little bit too good. You know, there's got to be a little bit of a scratch there, a little bit of a the bow of the fiddle, you know, scraping or something. It's just too good. But it's terrific. And thank you, Chris Franklin. It makes me blush a bit, but lovely that our listeners are thinking of us. And the Big Fish on Saturday morning caught some lovely flathead on the weekend, actually. We'll talk about that. They're on at the moment. Got one 60 centimetres, just the right side. Had a beautiful feed night before.
1: Sarah Forster with ABC Central Coast News. Train services between the Central Coast and Sydney are being impacted by the closure of Sydney's North Shore line this morning. Wiring infrastructure failed overnight, and repair crews are trying to fix the problem in

0: time for afternoon services. It means all Central Coast connections to the city are operating via Strathfield and delays are being experienced. Jazz Tumba from Sydney Trains says services on the North Shore Western Line and the Northern Line are the hardest hit.
1: We've had to do some urgent repairs on the overhead wiring overnight between Chatswood and Artarmon. We're operating a shuttle between Hornsby and Gordon, and also buses between Gordon through to Chatswood so that the passengers can catch and connect with the metro.
0: Gosford Local Court has heard a Hunter bus company awaiting sentencing for breaches stemming from a fatal crash only employed the driver based on him being medically cleared for a licence. Giselle Wakatama reports.
2: Link Bus Lines and two of its directors are awaiting sentencing after pleading guilty to two heavy vehicle law breaches. Bus driver Brett Andrew Button crashed at Greta in 2023, killing 10. He's serving a maximum 32 years in jail. Yesterday, the National Heavy Vehicle Regulator prosecutor Georgia Lua told Gosford Local Court the company put the public at risk for the 7 months Button was employed. Defence barrister Bruce Hodgkinson said Button had been medically cleared for a heavy vehicle's driver's licence and was employed casually because of that.
0: The Central Coast has been identified as the seventh most expensive location to rent in the country, according to research by advocacy body Everybody's Home. The figures show an average rental home on the Central Coast would take up 44% of the income of a person earning $100,000 a year. Everybody's Home spokesperson May Azizi says rental stress is creeping up the income scale.
3: If you're an aged care worker, if you're a nurse, you're working casually in a hospital, but even if you're in something like hospitality, it's going to be pretty hard for them to afford an asking rent on the Central Coast.
0: Community advocacy group Future Sooner says it's disappointed but not surprised by the latest water pollution incidents at Vales Point coal-fired power station in southern Lake Macquarie. The state's environment watchdog has fined operator Delta $30,000 for one of two incidents which involved contaminated coal ash slurry leaking from a ruptured pipe into Waiee Bay in March. Future Sooner's Jackie Pearson says a $30,000 fine isn't anywhere near adequate.
4: We're very disappointed, but we're not at all surprised. Both the 2025 breach and the most recent ash pipeline breach are significant issues for the community. $30,000 isn't even a slap on the wrist for a major company like Delta.
0: A Delta spokesperson says the leak was quickly contained and the ash cleaned up, adding that only a small amount of contaminated water entered the waterway. The peak body representing not-for-profit alcohol and drug treatment services says demand for support in regions such as the Central Coast is growing dramatically. The Australasian Therapeutic Communities Association says 500,000 people nationally can't access any kind of service because current treatment capacity can't meet the community demand. Association Chair Jared Byrne says the Commonwealth Government's review of funding for the drug and alcohol services sector is adding pressure and creating stress and uncertainty.
5: Our members are seeing a huge demand for services every day. Just on the Central Coast, there are ATC members in that area where the future for their funding is uncertain as well.
0: A male e-bike rider has been taken to hospital after a crash at Umina. The e-bike and another vehicle collided on Ocean Beach Road late last night. The rider was transported to Gosford Hospital via road. And more than 60 jobs across the Central Coast and Hunter are among 3,500 Australia Post is looking to fill nationwide ahead of Christmas. Truck drivers and forklift operators are among the most in-demand roles to keep parcels moving during the busy holiday and online shopping period. Australia Post says many people who join the organisation in a temporary seasonal role stay on to build long-term careers. To the weather for the Central Coast, cloudy conditions with a high chance of rain from late this morning. A forecast top of 22 degrees for Gosford and Wyong, reaching 21 degrees today at the entrance. ABC News.
6: Some lovely photos coming in. Can you see that? Can I turn my monitor around a little bit?
0: Look, you don't want to break the studio. Oh, my goodness. Look at that sunrise. Where's that one from?
6: Oh, that was at Black Beach at Kiama, but there are a couple coming in from closer to home as well. So it looks like there's cloud bands right across the coast. Michael sent one in as well, which is gorgeous, but it's a really beautiful sunrise this
0: morning. It's lovely. Well, we were all just sort of scoring.

0: prilling away at our computers as we do, typing away madly. And Caroline looked up and said, yeah. Whoa, look out the window. And it my goodness, we were treated to a beautiful pink sky.
1: It was like Vincent van Gogh had just gone out there and painted it for us. It was gorgeous, wasn't it?
0: Really pretty. That's one of the, yeah. the good things about working early in the morning.
1: It is. Well, it's even better if you're actually out there.
0: We got to look out the window.
1: Yes.
0: We were awake. We weren't in bed missing out on the glorious sunrise.
1: Yeah, but, you know, it'd be nice to just be wandering the beach.
0: Catching a fish or two. Catching Where are the flatties on?
1: Lake Macquarie, Sydney Harbour. No, I was able to take a nice feed to the neighbours, my beautiful neighbours, Leslie and Darcy. Yesterday, so
0: that's
1: that was nice, and they really love Flathead. But
0: what about your colleague who often bakes and brings things into work?
1: Yeah, I should have.
0: She doesn't mind a Flathead.
1: I should have. I know. I always forget. Sorry.
0: Yeah, you do always forget.
1: Well, hopefully I'll get some more.
2: 20 years.
1: Yeah, Caroline's got an order in as well. Look, at $60 a kilo, you know, you've got to be discerning. But I do love you guys. I'll see if I can get some fish.
0: We'd appreciate that. Thanks,
1: Scott. All right, just put your orders in. You'll lose some weight if you're waiting for me to feed you. It's anyway, you catch them sometimes and sometimes you don't. I went out the other day and totally skunked, but yeah, nice few nice flathead about on the soft plastics, on the soft vibes actually. There's a secret for you.
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4: Traffic.
1: And some problems on the M1, although they're working hard to solve those issues, as we heard, starting to move the trucks now. But the traffic jam is a monster, heading from Cowan all the way back to Mount Ku-ring-gai, northbound on the M1, with a two-truck crash. Two or three northbound lanes are closed. Emergency services, they're on the job now. Southbound is good. Trains aren't great this morning, although there is a problem at Calga as well. A broken down truck. One of two southbound lanes are closed, but it's not creating a traffic jam there. So that's good news. No other major problems, but on the trains there are some major issues. We do have problems at Chatswood with urgent repairs needed for the overhead wiring. As a result, any trains that normally travel to the city via the T1 North Shore line are now being rerouted onto the line via Epping and Strathfield on the T9 Northern line. Now, that's having a big knock-on effect on our central coastline. An unscheduled rail shuttle service will run between Hornsby and Gordon in both directions. Limited buses are replacing trains from Gordon to Chatswood only. You'll need to join a metro service from Chatswood to continue your journey. And the repairs are expected to be completed by 10. Listen for announcements and check information screens before joining your train, and use transport apps to plan your trip. So basically the North Shore line is shut down from Chatswood, and those trains are now heading over onto the line that the Central Coast line shares, and therefore it's having a major knock-on effect. With the trains, we'll keep you posted through the morning. LRB. Quiz coming up next. Looking at Central Coast history as the keepers of the archive.

0: ABC Central Coast Little River Band, and if you're heading for the trains, allow extra time due to problems at Chatswood with the overhead wiring being repaired. It's having a knock-on effect for our Central Coast line with those North Shore lines heading onto our line and causing some major problems. 1-300-925-222 is the number. Another voice from the vault. Time to get your brain into gear for the daily quiz. And it was January 29, 2009. And while speaking at a community rally at Woodbury Park, opposing the underground Wallara 2 coal mine in the water catchment of the Central Coast, a person who went on to the top political job in New South Wales, making a promise to the people of the Wyong Valleys and the Central Coast, a quote, no ifs, no buts, a guarantee, quote, promise. 1-300-925-222. Who is that?
1: The next Liberal National Government will ensure that mining cannot occur here, will ensure that mining can't occur in any water catchment area.
0: 1-300-925-222. Who owns that voice? 1-300-925-222. 1-300-925-222 is the number. He did have a rather unflattering nickname that I think both the opposition and those within the party used from time to time, but that wasn't very nice. We won't take that. 1-300-925-222 is the number. If you know who it is, and look, I guess bonus points for the nickname. I think he wore it as a bit of a badge of honour. We all have nicknames, don't we?
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3: This is where the Central Coast conversation begins.
0: Another voice from the vault. Who is this?
1: The next Liberal National Government will ensure that mining cannot occur here, will ensure that mining can't occur in any water catchment area.
0: 1-300-925-222 is that number.

0: ABC Central Coast, Paul Young, the love of the common people. 1-300-925-222 is the number if you can work out our voice from the vault this morning. Heading back to 2009.
1: The next Liberal National Government will ensure that mining cannot occur here, will ensure that mining can't occur in any water catchment area.
0: Who said that? 1-300-925-222 is the number, a voice from the vault, a tricky one. Yeah, I don't think he had a long period in the job after getting elected. 1-300-925-222 is the number. It's 11 to 7. Coming up, Tone Up Tuesday, and we really have found, and I don't know if you have noticed this, but I think the key to getting fit is more around motivation. It doesn't matter what you do, but finding the motivation, breaking the habit of flopping on the lounge when you, and you can understand why the commuters do it. I mean, they're buggered. Flopping on the lounge and eating lollies and biscuits. I'm talking from experience here and not getting out and doing something. That's the secret. So we'll talk about motivation with a man who has probably run more distance than any other human on earth. I think that's a fair call. I'm pretty sure he has. I don't know if they've added all the K's up, all the miles in the legs, but we thought about this because the marathon is on this Sunday, and I had copped a bit of a serve over saying you should just jump on. Don't do that. It's $280 to have a go, but it's all closed. Anyway, we'll go to the phones.
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0: Louise from Killarney Vale is on the line. Good morning, Louise.
3: Good morning, Scott.
0: Yes, do you know who... Hang on, I'll give it another spin. It's only short. Who belongs to this voice?
1: The next Liberal National Government will ensure that mining cannot occur here, will ensure that mining can't occur in any water catchment area.
0: Any idea?
3: Oh, it sounds very much like Barry Onsworth.
0: So close, half right. I could give you half the prize if we had one. No, you've got the wrong Barry, but gee, you'll be big shoulders for someone to stand on, Louise. You really will.
3: Okay.
0: You're,
3: no problem.
0: You're halfway there. Thanks for that, Louise.
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0: So we've identified that it's a Barry, but which Barry? Is Barry a name that people give their kids anymore? I don't know, but here it is.
1: The next Liberal National Government will ensure that mining cannot occur here, will ensure that mining can't occur in any water catchment area.
0: 1-300-925-222 is the number. If you want to have a crack at it this morning, our voice from the vault. It's 7 to 7, and we'll take a quick song, give you a chance to think, and let's see if we can get on to our next guest as well. Those legs were made for running.

0: Over you.
1: His boots were made for running Pat Farmer. It was in the gym, but we've been able to pull him out away from the treadmill. Let's get physical. It's Tone Up Tuesday. Over 40,000 runners are set to jump when the gun goes off this Sunday in the Sydney Marathon, one of the world's great running races with the iconic Harbour Bridge and Opera House and Sparkling Harbour. I got into a bit of strife yesterday saying you could dodge the $280 fee and just join in. Don't do that. It's $330 if you're an international runner, and entries are all closed anyway. So we're looking at next year. Could you do it, Pat Farmer? Could you do it next year if you saw how great it was and that could be your motivation? What would you need to do?
2: Look, I absolutely think anybody can do the marathon, anybody with a bit of time, you know. It's the same as anything. It's all about repetition and repetition and movement. So the great thing about the marathon is it's a set distance. You know exactly what you're in for. And then it's just a matter of getting out there and training. But most of the top runners are training around 310 to 350. Around 110 to 150 Ks a week. So it's not a real lot. And they're dividing that up into a two-part day, and then they're supplementing it with a bit of strength work as well to make sure they don't get injured. And that's why a lot of the gyms are focusing on all the hybrid sports now. So they're incorporating running with everything, which is great.
1: So the winner gets 30 grand, and if he breaks the record or she breaks the record, they get another 10 grand. And the record for the men is 2 hours, 6 minutes, set by Ethiopian Haile Mariam Kiros and from Ethiopia, and Safan Hassan from the Netherlands. The women's record, 2 hours, 18 minutes. But you've got 7 hours. I mean, could anyone finish within 7 hours? I mean, you could almost walk it in 7 hours, couldn't you?
2: Well, I'll tell you what, you're probably right, but where a lot of people go wrong is they'll go out with high ambitions at the start and they'll blow their race in the start. And this is why you see a lot of people fall over at the 30K mark, around about that point. They just come back in on that journey and they're hitting Centennial Park. They're around Centennial Park there, doing the circuit there, and it's so easy just to feel the fatigue really kick in at that point because they've gone too fast at the start.
1: Is that the wall? That's the wall. Yourself. That's the wall thing they talk about, isn't it?
2: Yeah, the wall. What they talk about there is basically a sugar low, and it's when your body's depleted all of the energy inside it, and now it's trying to burn up your body fat and turn that into useful simple sugar and turn that into energy. And so it's also a matter of being well fueled. So look, I always have a bowl of porridge an hour before a major race, at least an hour before, sometimes 2 hours before, a bowl of porridge with some cut up banana in there. Bananas are high in potassium and magnesium. They stop you from cramping up during the course of the event. You know, so long as you're taking in the isotonic drinks, which are the mineral replacement drinks, which replace the potassium and magnesium, you're fine. So, you know, it's all of those sort of things combined, but you can get all this information from any of the gyms on the Central Coast or any of the trainers on the Central Coast. We're so lucky up here. We've got an incredible lifestyle and great support networks.
1: Get back into it. Thanks, Pat. You've motivated us all to have a go next year because it's all booked out this year. Get back to the gym, mate.
2: Good on you. I'll get back on the rowing machine. You take care.
1: He's on the rowing machine. Tumby Road near Hansen's Road, Tumbiumby. Expect delays there, an accident, and commuter chaos on the rail line. City-bound trains are pretty buggered, basically. We'll have more details coming up in the next half hour for you due to overhead wiring problems at Chatswood having an impact on the Central Coast as well.
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0: It's 7 o'clock. Good morning. Tony Matthews with ABC News. Authorities say an overhead wiring problem that's knocked out most trains on Sydney's North Shore line probably won't be repaired until later this morning. Buses have been brought in to replace most city-bound morning trains on Sydney's North Shore line, while buses are replacing rail services between Gordon and Chatswood southbound. Rail services are still running between the city and Hornsby and between Hornsby and Gordon at a reduced frequency. Sydney Trains CEO Matt Longland says a problem with an overhead power cable at Chatswood last night has caused the commuter chaos.
1: We have very heavy weights that hang off to the side that keep the tension, keep the wires held up. One of those counterweights failed last night, so crews have been on track through the night. They're still working through the repairs at the moment, but it's likely to be later this morning until that work's completed and they test the wiring.

0: system and turn that power back on.
1: A former New South Wales police officer has told ABC News she was raped by a fellow senior officer who remains on the force. Leah Harris reports.
2: The female officer, who can't be identified, claims she was drugged and sexually assaulted by a senior male officer after a work function in 2014. The now medically retired officer reported the alleged rape to her superiors, but told them she did not want to take the case to court because she has little faith in the justice system. The man remains a serving officer. New South Wales police say they couldn't act at the time but have now launched an internal investigation. The woman has told her story in the wake of an independent culture review which found dozens of officers have reported being sexually assaulted by a colleague in recent years.
1: A childcare centre has rejected an offer by the City of Sydney Council for a year of free rent to help keep its doors open, saying it needs 5 years rent-free plus a refit. Tony Ibrahim reports.
3: City of Sydney Council offered a year of free rent to Good Start Early Learning if it kept its childcare centre open in Darlinghurst. The news it would be closed on November 26 prompted dozens of parents to protest on Saturday. But the operator has now shot down the council's offer, saying to survive financially it would need 5 years of rent relief. It's also asked for the facility to be refit so that workers could better supervise children across multiple levels. It has tried to increase its daily cap of $175, but says the application was denied by the federal government.
1: A suite of new changes to New South Wales gambling laws include a statewide exclusion register, mandatory facial recognition at gaming rooms, and advertising reforms. The government says it's investing more than $95 million over 4 years to enact the changes, which will see VIP programs and unsolicited direct calls and texts from betting providers banned. The laws will also include a reduction in the forfeiture rate for gaming machines, meaning for every two entitlements traded, one will be removed from circulation. A multicultural leader in southern New South Wales says Australia's politicians need to stop arguing about migration and come up with a sensible solution. Confusion about One Nation's migration policy flared at the weekend after Farah MP David Farley suggested its net overseas migration target is on top of a rotating workforce. It led to party colleagues saying he'd made a mistake and coalition and Labor leaders weighing in without details of their own plans. The Griffith Multicultural Council's Carmel LaRocca says the back and forth isn't helpful.
4: Everyone is on edge and there's no harmony. So all the politicians, they are our leaders, they should get down and have a balanced, constructive conversation. After all, it's about the country. It's not an individual.
1: The Prime Minister will use a speech to business leaders to detail more of his proposed national standards for AI data centres. Political reporter Lexi Junowick has more.
5: Anthony Albanese will tell a business council dinner tonight that legislated national standards for new large data centres will focus on energy and water and location. Under the proposed rules, facilities will have to avoid locations near homes, schools and prime agricultural land for potential housing sites. They must also minimise community impacts and be appropriate for their size, function and infrastructure requirements. Mr Albanese will seek agreement on the proposed standards at a meeting of National Cabinet tomorrow, but Queensland and the NT have already raised concerns about the standards.
1: There's been mixed reaction to the Prime Minister declaring there'll be no change to Western Australia's GST arrangements, despite a report recommending the 2018 deal be scrapped. With more, here's political reporter Courtney Withers.
6: Anthony Albanese declared yesterday during his first visit to WA since a scathing Interim Productivity Commission report came out that there'll be no change to WA's GST deal. He said WA deserves it and the state's Premier Roger Cook expressed his relief, but not everyone on the East Coast is happy. Tasmanian Treasurer Eric Kabetz says it's not fair WA can keep its disproportionate deal, while Queensland's Premier David Crisafulli says he doesn't think anyone outside of Western Australia would regard it as a good deal. Victorian Treasurer Colin Brooks says the current system isn't working. The Productivity Commission will hand down its final report in December.
1: The United States is promising to enact a sweeping campaign of sanctions to ramp up economic pressure on Iran. North America correspondent Cayman Gok has more.
7: The US announced countries that do not sever ties with Iran will be hit with big sanctions as it tries to suffocate Iran's economy further.

0: forced them back to the negotiating table. The announcement, though, was scant on details with no definitive timeline for when these penalties would be imposed. Iran's regime has managed to navigate international sanctions for nearly five decades and claims the US is not in a position to limit economic relations. Treasury Secretary Scott Bessent said President Donald Trump is calling up leaders around the world to warn them of the consequences should they continue to trade with Iran. Cameron Gock, ABC News, Washington.
1: Israel's Prime Minister has used a television interview to claim that Iran tried to assassinate one of his sons. Middle East correspondent Matthew Doran reports.
2: Benjamin Netanyahu provided little detail about the plot, but he described it as unbelievable, saying it was evidence why the security Israel's intelligence agencies provide for his family is more than just a luxury. He didn't specify which of his two sons, Yair or Avner, was the target of the threat. The Prime Minister was called live on air by a presenter on Israel's Channel 14, often described as the country's most right-wing network, after his office published what it said was his personal mobile number, encouraging Israelis to call and share their concerns about the country as Israel heads towards an election. Matthew Doran, ABC News, Jerusalem.
1: Diphtheria cases in Australia have surpassed 500 this year, but experts are worried actual numbers could be higher. The specialist reporting team's Paige Coburn has more.
3: Australia is currently experiencing the largest diphtheria outbreak since records began. The infection is highly contagious and currently most prevalent in the Northern Territory and Western Australia. While cases have slowed since the peak in May, Dr. Megan Campbell from the National Aboriginal Community Controlled Health Organisation said some cases might be undetected.
4: But we're also mindful that testing rates have not been consistently high.
3: The federal government has rolled out a $13 million package to control the outbreak.
1: Now, time for sport with Daniel Garb.
5: Brisbane captain Adam Reynolds has made the call to end his NRL career. A calf injury has robbed the retiring halfback of a farewell at Lang Park in their final home game of the season against the Storm on Thursday night. The 36-year-old played 323 games, winning a drought-breaking premiership at South Sydney in 2014 before moving to Brisbane and leading them to grand final glory last year.
6: You want to play the game forever, and that's not reality. Reality is that you get old, you get brittle, you get a bit sore, and at the end of the day, you can't keep competing forever. So I knew this day was coming. I knew in the back of my mind that I had to say goodbye at some stage, and unfortunately it's today.
5: Corey Horsburgh's departure from Canberra has been officially confirmed, with the Perth Bears announcing they've secured the prop on a three-year deal ahead of their inaugural season next year. Current Sydney Swans assistant coach Mark McVay has been announced as the new head coach of Essendon in the AFL on a three-year deal, and Coco Gauff has powered past third seed and fellow American Jessica Pegula in the final of tennis Cincinnati Open to win her first title of 2026 and make a statement before the US Open.
1: Briefly in finance, the Australian share market is expected to open around 10 points higher as reporting season winds down, with Coles and Woodside among the biggest companies due to hand down their results. The dollar is buying 71.5 US cents. Looking at the weather, rain across southern, western and central areas extending to the northeast through the day. Scattered thunderstorms on and west of the ranges, possibly severe. Sydney's weather, cloudy with showers and a top of 22 degrees. Right now it's 17 degrees on the coast, it's 12 in Penrith and the humidity is on 72%. It's 10 past 7.
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10: And the voice from the vault this morning, 1300 925 222, almost there with one of our callers from Killarney Vale earlier on. She said it's Barry, but she had the wrong Barry. But a Barry who rose to the same level. Barrys have been pretty prominent in New South Wales politics. 1300 925 222. We'll see if we can get this out of the way. The voice from the vault. See how clever you are. This was back in January 29, 2009, while speaking at a community rally at Woodbury Park, opposing an underground coal mine in the water catchment of the Central Coast.
11: The next Liberal National Government will ensure that mining cannot occur here, will ensure that mining can't occur in any water catchment area.
10: 1300 925 222 is the number.

0: Mayhem on the trains this morning with, as we've heard, one of those tensioners failing on the electrified wiring that powers the trains. You, though, have you seen those sort of weights that hang down like gym dumbbells, hang down on the wires and tension the wires? I think it's called a pantograph, isn't it? The thing on top of the train that touches those wires. It fell down, the train hit the wires, and it's all in a bit of disarray there at Chatswood. So those North Shore Line trains are going on to our Central Coast Line towards Strathfield and Epping, which is really creating a horrible bottleneck and some major problems for our train commuters. We'll have all the details for you with the Transport Management Centre in just a moment. Also, a nasty accident at Tumbiumbi as well, which is causing some problems too there. We'll keep you posted with that as well. And on the M1 Pacific Motorway, we've also got problems there with a two-truck crash between Cowan and Barara, which is causing a big traffic jam on the M1 northbound. David at Lizaro, I bet you're glad you're not waiting for a train or on the M1 northbound. Good morning.
1: Good morning. How are you?
0: Yeah, going really well. We heard a voice from the vault there. Who was that?
1: I think it was Barry O'Farrell.
0: That's right, and the bonus points for his nickname? No, we shouldn't do that.
1: No, I don't really remember that one.
0: They call him Fatty O'Barrell, which is not nice. But he wore it with a badge of honour. He had a good sense of humour. Although you shouldn't make those no ifs, no buts, a guarantee quote promises unless you can follow through. I think that was a lesson learnt for our politicians, wasn't it?
1: All politicians need to take that lesson, I think.
0: I think they do, David, yes. Hand on the heart, hand on the Bible. Well done. You know your local history.
1: Yeah, I picked the voice. Yes, I did.
0: Yeah, it was not Barry Unsworth, who was also a premier, but Barry O'Farrell. So we've had two Barrys, maybe more, I don't know, as premiers. It's a name that isn't really common these days, is it? You don't hear of too many little Barrys being born.
1: No, not at all. There's a lot of names that have gone by the by, but Barry is one of them, I think.
0: Would you think it'll ever be cool again?
1: Doesn't sound very cool, does it?
0: No, thanks, Dave. See ya.
1: Thank you. Bye.
0: David from Lizaro there, ABC Central Coast. If you've seen any problems on the roads, 1300 925 222 is that number to ring. 1300 925 222. Jump on the line. There, we've just lost our next guest, sadly. I've pressed the wrong button there. I was going to get rid of David, but I actually got rid of him. We will give you an update on the trains. Buses continue to replace trains from Gordon to Chatswood in that direction only on the T1 North Shore Line due to urgent overhead wiring repairs at Chatswood. Trains are not running from Chatswood to North Sydney in that direction only. Passengers travelling to stations between Chatswood and North Sydney can consider catching a metro service or alternative transport. Unfortunately, that's had a big knock-on effect on our Central Coast line, and that's not going too well. We'll catch up with the Transport Management Centre in just a moment. ABC Central Coast, and people are pretty shocked on the coast at the moment. We spoke to the police minister about this, but something badly is going wrong when it comes to young people carrying knives. How one family is using grief to help others with the motto, live your life without a knife. And this is such a powerful and important message, and we need it urgently on the Central Coast. Three alleged stabbings on the Central Coast in the past month, one fatal, have one thing in common. All of the alleged offenders are reported to be 15 years of age. The latest happened just on Friday night at Terrigal, leaving a 15-year-old boy in a critical condition in hospital, another 15-year-old boy charged. So what's going wrong? What is going on with young people and knives here on the Central Coast? Here's Police Minister Yasmin Catley on the show just the other day after meeting with a Gold Coast man whose son was fatally stabbed in 2019. And I spoke to the police minister because we'd just had two

0: stabbings and 9 knives and an axe confiscated in a police wanding operation. So there's a major problem here.
1: I and the Premier have given Brett Beasley, his foundation, some funds to go around and do education pieces as well, which they are doing around schools right around New South Wales, and that too is proving to be very, very successful.
0: So we thought we'd talk to Brett, who with his wife Belinda launched the Jack Beasley Foundation. Good morning, Brett. How are you?
2: Good morning. How are you?
0: Yeah, not too bad. Thanks. Jack was just 17 when you got that devastating news, which obviously just happened to a family on the coast. Take us back to that day in 2019 that you don't want other families to go through.
2: No, well, it was a terrible day. Jack was out. He was the youngest of two boys I have, and he was out with a close group of his friends in Surfers Paradise just after school. He's in December of 2019. Jack and his friends were set upon by a bunch of young thugs, I call them, and one being, as you said, being only 15 years old, produced a knife, and unfortunately Jack's friend was stabbed twice and survived, and unfortunately my son Jack was stabbed once and he didn't make it home that night, so... It was a very, very, very tough situation. It was only 2 weeks before Christmas, and it absolutely rocked our family and all Jack's friends. It was horrendous. There was no reason whatsoever. So as a father, I couldn't let my son go. I had to, as you just mentioned, there's just way too many young lives being lost to knife crime. So we went forward to create a foundation just in Jack's honour to keep his name alive, and then I started on the laws, and the laws needed to change, and that's when we created Jack's Law, and you know, we're very proud of Jack's Law now, which is nearly across the whole country.
0: Tell us about Jack's Law and how it works. What does it mean, Brett?
2: Jack's Law is a simple scanning operation. It's a little handheld metal detector wand that the police have. It gives the police the powers to randomly stop and scan anybody anywhere at any time. So if you're walking around the train stations or the supermarkets or wherever you may be, the police do now have the powers to be able to just scan you and anything on your person, any bags you're carrying. They don't search you. It's just a little wand that runs over top of your clothing.
0: No, I think that's far less intrusive than a pat down or a strip search. Now, in New South Wales, that can happen too, and we had an operation just the other day which turned up eight knives and another weapon, and then we had a fellow wielding an axe who also had a knife. He was caught in the Gosford CBD, allegedly. But we have to have a declared period here. So the police superintendent or the police commander has to say, we're going to be doing this for the next 12 or 24 hours. Is that not the case in Queensland? They if they've got a wand, they can use it whenever they like?
2: Basically anywhere, any time in Queensland, yes. And, so the approval that they need down there, I have spoken to the police minister down there about that, and the Jack's Law has just been made a permanent law there. It was under a trial still, but now being so successful, we've got to take small steps. They will obviously look at that in the future to make it anywhere, anytime, and take those restrictions away.
0: But so declaration period idea, possibly just hotspots like nightclub areas like Terrigal or you know, the Gold Coast where your young fella was stabbed.
2: Around your safe night precincts, we call them, which is the entertainment precincts. So a gathering where a lot of people are and stuff like shopping centres and nightclub areas, train stations and you know, places like that. So it has been hugely successful here in Queensland. Queensland police have taken off some 3,000 knives off the streets of Queensland now since the introduction of Jack's Law. So we're very proud of it. As you just mentioned, it's non-intrusive. The police do not touch you. And in fact, if the police take longer than about 60 seconds to do the scan, that they're taking too long. So it's a very, very quick process. They quickly run the scan, the wand over you. It can be innocent as a Mobile phone, set of car keys or whatever, or it can be as sinister as a knife.
0: ABC Central Coast, it's 21 past 7 in the wake of three 15-year-olds allegedly stabbing people, one fatal, one in a critical condition, you know, and the other one not great either. I mean, the ramifications, even if you do survive, can be horrific and horrendous as well. The foundation that Brett and his wife, Belinda, set up is about saving lives, really, and educating kids. And it's probably the only one, you know, you've got those physical things of the wanding, but it's probably a very important thing to get into the schools. Do you get into the schools? Because we need you desperately here on the Central Coast. As you've heard, I mean, three in the space of a few weeks is just the tip of the iceberg, you'd have to think.
2: It's horrendous every time we hear of a stabbing. Yes, we do. We travel the country to do our Live Your Life Without a Knife school presentation. We're actually on our way down. We're leaving here in Queensland this Sunday. We've got 25 presentations to do down and across New South Wales in the next fortnight. So absolutely, we're actually coming up through that way. We've got Coffs Harbour and Taree and Maxwell and a few places further up north than you guys. But we travel all over Queensland, up around Cairns and Townsville. You know, we even go over to Western Australia. We've just come back from a 25 school presentation trip over there, and we're heading back in October to do.
0: How can we get you on the Central Coast, Brett?
2: Well, you can just reach out to us. Unfortunately, this.
0: I mean, that'd be up to the schools, you know, because they have a bit of autonomy now. The principals can reach out, can they?
2: Yeah, they can. So any schools can get in touch with us. They can just send us an email to, you know, to brett@jackbeasleyfoundation.org. We actually work very, very closely with the Mins government and the New South Wales Police. So the New South Wales Police come with us and they do the presentation as well. So they do the law side of things and what can happen to you if you do produce a knife. And we tell our story and what can happen. This is what can happen if... you know, on the worst case scenario. So.
0: And results and feedback from the education programs, Brett, are you getting some good feedback?
2: Mate, absolutely massive. I've been doing the feedback forms in the last few days down the office, and look, we're up into the 90% positive. So there's the school presentations are very, very powerful. They're very emotional. A lot of Jack's friends talk about... how they're with Jack on the night and how it's affected them. My older son, Mitch, talks about, you know, losing his brother, his younger brother. Mitch was only 21 when Jack was 17. And so he talks about how it affects him still today and just everybody, you know, all our family and friends. And it's a very emotional. We actually show pictures of the scene. We show pictures of Jack's funeral. And I tell you now, there's not a dry eye in the house.
0: It's why 15-year-olds, Brett? I'm sorry to butt in because we've got to go, but we're look, trying to grapple with this. So your boy, 15, these three on the coast, allegedly 15 years of age. What's the story?
2: I wish I could answer that, but I think it's education. Education is a massive, massive, massive key to this. Parenting, bad parenting also. You know, the parents need to step up a bit and start talking to their kids. And, yeah, I just think it's education. You know, kids need to be educated on what can happen if they walk out and armed with a knife.
0: All right, Brett, well, we definitely need you and the program here on the coast after what's happened here. Sadly,
2: you're more than happy to come down.
0: We are the hot spot at the moment, which we don't want to be. Appreciate your time, Brett, and we'll keep in touch, eh?
2: No worries. Thanks for your time. Appreciate that.
0: Sorry about what's happened to your family, but...
2: Thank you.
0: Wonderful how brave you are to do this and save other families from it.
2: Thank you.
0: Thanks for your time, Brett. Brett Beasley there, founder of the foundation and also Jack's Law. Their foundation's motto is Live Your Life Without a Knife. Look, if you need help too, Lifeline is always there 24 hours a day, 7 days a week. You can give them a call. 13, 11, 14. In life-threatening situations, of course, ring 000. ABC Central Coast.
3: Traffic.
0: Harry Lance from the Transport Management Centre. So much to talk about, so little time. Good morning.
4: Yeah, morning, Scott. Yeah, it's been a busy one, both roads and rail. Starting to get a little bit better on the roads, but... still plenty of headaches there on the trains for people. I'll start with the trains. If you're heading down towards Sydney, we've got at the moment no trains running between Gordon and North Sydney due to overhead wiring repairs at Chatswood. So buses replacing the leg of the trip between Gordon and Chatswood. From there, if you're wanting to get to North Sydney or continuing, you can consider catching the metro there. That's going to be your best bet to continue your journey. So buses, Gordon to Chatswood, and then get the metro from there if you can. Of course, T9 as well, seeing delays and reduce frequency of service there too. So plenty to consider if you're heading down towards Sydney this morning. Allow plenty of extra travel time there as well, particularly with the buses, just to complete their journeys and pick up the passengers there. And then having a look at the roads, we had heavy delays there. Cowan reaching back to Mount Keringai northbound there on the M1 due to a two-truck crash which had some lanes of the motorway closed. We had one just closed earlier, so it was starting to look a little better, but still really busy. We've actually just now got all lanes back open there at Cowan, which is great. So starting to see that really heavy traffic flushing through now. Still slow moving through, but starting to pick up the pace. Seeing those delays now back to Barara rather than Mount Keringai. We also had a truck broken down at Barara there, which closed a lane and was worsening those delays, but that has now cleared too. So we're heading in the right direction on the roads there if you're heading up towards the Central Coast, which is good, but still allow a little bit of extra travel time till the traffic clears a little bit. Also still have a truck broken down there at Calga on Pete's Ridge Road, the on-ramp there to the M1. Not causing too much trouble there, but another one to keep in mind. So a little bit happening around. Of course, if you want to keep an eye on the roads, livetraffic.com, and then to keep up to date with the trains, both looking at the alerts online, but then if you're wanting to plan your trip and see how you might be impacted, you can use a transport app or you can visit transportnsw.info as well.
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5: Hi, Rachel Mealy here. Economic D-Day, the US threatening sanctions on any country dealing with Iran, warning they're facing expulsion from its financial system. Health authorities working to contain Australia's worst ever diphtheria outbreak, and how AI deepfakes of some of our top doctors are being used to spread medical misinformation.
6: It looked perfectly correct because they had indeed used a video of me. The vast majority of people who would have seen it wouldn't know me well enough to know that the voice wasn't accurate.
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0: Sarah Forster with ABC Central Coast News. Rail commuters travelling from the Central Coast to Sydney are experiencing delays this morning with Sydney's North Shore line closed. Buses have been brought in to replace most city-bound morning trains on the North Shore line due to a problem with overhead wiring at Chatswood. Sydney Trains says buses are replacing trains between Gordon and Chatswood in that direction only on the T1 North Shore line. Jazz Tumber from Sydney Trains says morning services have been severely impacted, but he's hopeful timetables will be back to normal later today.
1: The challenge here really is for us to be able to fix this issue from overnight that's occurred as quickly as possible so that we can reset for the afternoon peak. But the teams have been working incredibly hard overnight to try and rectify this issue.
0: A father who lost his 17-year-old son to a stabbing on the Gold Coast says education is essential to driving down knife crime, including on the Central Coast. Over the past month, three 15-year-old boys

0: Police have been charged over alleged stabbings at Gosford, San Remo and Terrigal, including one that claimed the life of a 22-year-old man. The most recent incident at Terrigal on Friday night left another 15-year-old boy in a critical condition in hospital. Brett Beasley and his wife Belinda launched the Jack Beasley Foundation following the death of their son in a stabbing in 2019. Mr. Beasley says they're heading to New South Wales for education sessions in high schools.
1: The New South Wales Police come with us and they do the presentation as well. So they do the law side of things and what can happen to you if you do produce a knife. And we tell our story and what can happen. This is what can happen if, you know, on the worst case scenarios.
0: Gosford Local Court has heard a bus company linked to the deadly Hunter Valley bus crash is no longer trading after its government contracts were not renewed. Giselle Wakatama reports.
2: Brett Andrew Button serving a maximum 32 years jail for the Greta bus crash that killed 10 in 2023. In separate action, the National Heavy Vehicle Regulator charged Link Bus Lines and two of its directors, Christopher Fogg and Anthony Royal. Sentencing proceedings got underway in Gosford Local Court yesterday after they pleaded guilty to heavy vehicle law breaches. The court was told the company continually put the public at risk while Button was employed. Link Bus Lines operated several Hunter School bus routes in the 30 years it operated, but the courts heard the companies closed with no Transport for New South Wales contracts renewed.
0: Community advocacy group Future Sooner is raising alarm bells over two water pollution incidents at the Vales Point coal-fired power station. Operator Delta has been fined $30,000 after a pipeline carrying coal ash sludge allegedly ruptured and discharged contaminated water into Waiee Bay in March. The company was also handed a clean-up notice last year for another alleged pollution incident involving seepage from the ash dam into surface and groundwater. Future Sooner's Jackie Pearson says it's concerning and further erodes community trust.
3: The public should be really concerned about what's happening to the local environment. We don't know the volume of the leakage of coal ash into the lake system. We're expected to be able to trust this proponent and they keep breaching the rules.
0: The New South Wales National Parks and Wildlife Service has responded after a juvenile New Zealand fur seal was found dead on a Wollongong beach. Samples have been collected for H5 avian influenza testing with further results pending to determine the cause of death. Authorities say seals are regularly seen along the coast at this time of year and are urging people to avoid sick or dead wildlife. A small seal has been living at Terrigal Beach for the past 5 weeks. The peak body representing not-for-profit alcohol and drug treatment services says the sector is chronically underfunded, with regions including the Central Coast experiencing lengthy waits for access to support. The Australasian Therapeutic Communities Association says 500,000 people nationally can't access any kind of service because current treatment capacity doesn't meet the demand. Jared Byrne from the association says funding for the sector is too uncertain.
4: Funding needs to be sustainable, and the funding itself also needs to support those services to evolve to meet a growing need, rather than trying to meet the need as it grows and evolves within an existing envelope of money that is not adequate.
0: Cloudy conditions today with the high chance of rain from later this morning, a top of 22 degrees.
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7: Coming up, how long can you hold your breath for? I can't do that because we'll get alarms will go off. But that was it. That was me. Our next guest is a local bloke who's doing a wonderful job coaching a blind free diver who's going to take on the best in the world in that sport in Italy very soon. And he can hold his breath for about 5 minutes, more at a pinch, if he really had to. It's superhuman stuff. He's also been able to dive down 68.5 metres under the surface. Imagine the pressure. It's huge. You can get nitrogen narcosis and everything. Anyway, he is an incredible free diver and also a mentor and a coach to Matt Formston, an amazing Central Coast big wave surfer. And both of them came to the sport through the training for big wave surfing because they often have to be able to hold their breath for a long time when they get held down by a 50-foot wave. He's an amazing local. You'll meet him next.

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4: ABC Central Coast and reports of some issues on Tumby Road too, with a vehicle being recovered there, but we're not seeing any traffic jam at this stage. Slow going though through Wombrawl and Forres leading up to Tumby Road. Also, the major problems on the trains allow extra travel time to the city due to urgent overhead wiring repairs at Chatswood. Now, apparently those weights that you see hanging down on the side of the wires on the infrastructure there have failed, and the wire went slack and dropped down, and the pantograph on the train, I think that's what they call it, the thing that touches the wires to power the train, caught the wires and ripped them all down, and major problems there. They're saying they won't have it all fixed until 10 o'clock, and that's meant that there's a knock-on effect on our Central Coast line with those North Shore line trains now travelling via Epping and Strathfield on the T9 Northern line. Our trains have been heavily delayed, and there are some real issues. So, unfortunately, it might be a much longer journey to the city than usual for you on our Central Coast line this morning. Roads are pretty good. There's just that problem northbound on the M1 at Barara with a two-truck crash. There's also a broken-down truck at Calga, but that's not really posing a problem southbound. The good news is, it looks like they've been able to move those trucks that were causing the problem at Cowan and Barara, and the traffic jam has now miraculously disappeared as there's not too much northbound traffic at this time of the morning. So it's been a bit of a tough run for our commuters on the trains and the roads. ABC Central Coast, coming up in just a bit, we'll catch up with an amazing man from the Central Coast who has taken up the sport of free diving and is very, very good at it. His record depth without oxygen tanks, without air tanks, is 68.5 metres under the surface of the ocean. He's also working as a coach, and he's also using the skills of the sport to help people who may be suffering from trauma, PTSD, anxiety and things like that. It's really effective. We'll find out how he does it in just a bit. ABC Central Coast, good morning.

0: Katie Tunstall from Scotland, suddenly I see. It's 18 to 8. Good morning, Scott Levi, with you. Trouble on the trains this morning. Our Central Coast line way behind time with some problems on the North Shore line being diverted to the Strathfield-Epping direction, and that's causing some huge problems for the commute this morning. Roads are looking much better, though. That problem northbound on the M1 now sorted, and that problem on Tumby Road as well. What do you know about free diving as a sport? Well, our next guest came to it through big wave surfing, because part of that is being able to hold your breath for a long time when you're held down for quite a bit of time. Even some of those vests they have that pop up also have little oxygen bottles on them as well. But our next guest can actually hold his breath pretty comfortably for 5 minutes if he wants to, which is a great skill. I think I got about 30 seconds. What did you get? Don't try it, though. Don't try it. You could black out. Don't do it while you're driving, particularly.
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0: ABC Central Coast. And we were speaking to the amazing Matt Formston the other day, a blind surfer who's taken on Nazare 50-foot waves with 3% vision, just all by sound and feel and just pure adrenaline and guts. But he's also really getting into free diving, and he's getting ready for the World Free Diving Championships in Italy in November 2026. And he told us about his coach, who lives here on the Central Coast, Dan Parsons. We'll catch up with Dan in just a moment. Here's a little bit of Matt.
4: Everyone was saying you should do free, you can hold your breath for 6 minutes, you should do free diving, da-da-da. And I was like, that doesn't sound like fun, that sounds like a bad idea. But eventually it sounded like a good idea. And I did my first comp last year. I've set a few Australian records now, but I'm doing this comp that I'm doing in November is pool free diving. So it's length, it's not depth. And I did 110 metres in November in Cairns last year.
5: That's amazing. That's, for anyone that doesn't know, that's two and a bit lengths of an Olympic pool without breathing.
4: Yes. Yeah, yeah.
5: That's incredible.
4: Underwater. And so this year, I'm confident, my coach is confident, that I need to do a lot of work to get there, but we're sort of aiming for the 200 metre mark underwater.
0: It's good to have a confident coach. The man's in the studio. G'day, Dan.
6: G'day. How are we?
0: Yeah, going really well, Dan. It's a very interesting sport, and it's interesting that both you and Matt came to it in a similar way. I believe you also loved paddling in and towing into really giant mountainous waves.
7: Not as big as Matt, but I don't mind. Back then, I didn't mind a big wave, that's for sure. I think it's just understanding the signs, the symptoms, the feelings, and knowing exactly what they are. That and once you have that knowledge, then you're able to, I guess, push a bit further, hold a bit longer, and stay safe and comfortable.
0: So that came out of the need to be able to do that in big wave surfing, and now you've, like Matt, absolutely hooked on this wonderful sport. You were saying you'd got down to 68.5 metres the other day. That's vertically. What's the pressure like? How do you equalise down there?
7: How do I equalise? I equalise basically every single metre on the way down. The equalisation gets less as you go deeper, but it's a combination of mental equalization, lung flexibility, and general fitness.
0: Do you have to let air out because it's expanding inside you?
7: No. So your lungs are super flexible and compressible. So as you descend down, you hold that air, and our body has like a breath hold mode. It's called the mammalian diving reflex. But as you descend down, a few things happen within the body, and one of them being the lungs will compress. The blood, your lungs actually extract the blood plasma from our extremities. It's called peripheral vasoconstriction. So the veins in your hands and feet will constrict and redirect oxygen-rich blood to your core and your brain. But also, the lungs extract blood plasma,

0: from that, and your lungs bloat with blood in a safe way.
1: Wow.
0: So this is how people are diving so deep, and their lungs are holding shape. I think even someone's done 140 metres recently, which is insane, but the body is changing so much to basically accommodate for these things. I mean, like, there's a lot more that goes into it in terms of, like, lung stretching and hypoxic training and all this sort of stuff, but...
1: Everyone listening to this at the moment is breathing deeply. And you even use that to help people, don't you?
0: I do. So what started out as a small hobby has turned into a huge freediving career that takes me all over the world. But at the same time, I've been lucky enough to be involved in some youth work, working with PCYC, New South Wales Police, and also Coast Shelter here on the Central Coast. And basically bringing breathwork to youth and police officers who are living that high-stress lifestyle, who are highly strung. So giving breathwork to regulate emotions, help with sleep, all that sort of stuff.
1: And if you want an expert on breath, talk to a freediver. They're living by it, aren't they? But it's also very well backed in evidence-based research, a very important cognitive tool for psychologists as well. So you're not doing anything that's not beneficial. It is very beneficial, isn't it?
0: For sure, for sure. We even did a breathwork thing at Mandala years ago, and some of the things that we use for stress release and lowering our heart rate are some of the things that they use up there as well. And one of them being putting cold water on the face, which will actually, so on your eye ducts and your lips, if you put icy cold water there, 24 degrees or lower, it'll actually lower your heart rate.
1: Wow.
0: Whether you like it or not.
1: What an amazing journey you've had through freediving.
0: For sure, for sure, yeah. It started as a little hobby, and I just got back from Tonga last night.
1: Dan, and you look very tanned, happy and fit.
0: Yeah.
1: Thanks for joining us.
0: Thank you very much.
1: Dan Parsons there, freediving coach.
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1: And for our listeners around the northern end of the area, the southern end of Lake Macquarie, some big news in regards to the lake and some issues there on the way next. Stick around.

0: ABC Central Coast back on the Chain Gang with the Pretenders. It's 7 to 8 and a bit of rain coming our way too. We could get up to 20 mils in the next couple of days if we're lucky. A local community group has criticised a recent fine handed to Vales Point Power Station. They've had some problems there with the ageing infrastructure. Obviously, they're keeping it burning to keep the lights on, but they're found guilty in December 2025 by the New South Wales Land and Environment Court for a mass fish kill that left thousands of dead fish and marine animals dead in Lake Macquarie near the power station. The locals really knew what happened, but they denied that to us, but were found guilty, and the evidence was irrefutable that they'd had a stuff-up in the plant. The Environment Protection Authority has ordered Delta to pay $30,000 for one of two alleged water pollution incidents at the Vales Point Ash Dam now. This is after the fish kills. This is on the shores of southern Lake Macquarie in our listening area, almost 6 months after it allegedly contaminated the lake with coal ash slurry. Future Sooners Jackie Pearson is speaking with ABC Central Coast reporter Fleur Connick.
1: Unfortunately, Future Sooners not surprised by this. Vales Point has a long history of not maintaining its plant, and it's the latest in a very long line of environmental breaches. So we're very disappointed, but we're not at all surprised.
2: Neither of these incidents, as far as we're aware, were disclosed to the community. For example, at Delta's community consultative committee, what do you make of that?
1: I think it is very poor form by Delta to not make sure that the community were fully informed about these breaches, both the 2025 breach and the most recent ash pipeline breach. These are significant issues for the community. We've got a community with much higher than average rates of respiratory disease, asthma and cancers, and they are the communities living around these coal-fired power stations. All of the research we've gathered indicates that the coal-fired power stations and their ash dams, the particulate pollution coming out of their chimneys and the ash dam pollution, is very much connected to the health problems confronted by the community. We're supposed to trust Delta and the EPA to look after our environment and keep our communities free of harm. And this is just another example of how both the EPA and Delta have failed to keep both the environment and the community safe.
2: So there was a $30,000 fine in relation to the first, that was with the pipe rupture. Do you think a $30,000 fine is adequate?
1: No, I don't believe a $30,000 fine is anywhere near adequate. And I think that you've got to remember that the lifespan of Vales Point, which is a very poorly maintained facility, continues to be pushed back. Delta is currently waiting to be sentenced in the Land and Environment Court for the fish kills that they caused in 2022. They've just been granted an extension of their collieries. So we're expected to be able to trust this proponent, and they keep breaching the rules. They've also been given exemptions from the rules, long-term exemptions from the rules. $30,000 isn't even a slap on the wrist for a major company like Delta. The EPA needs to reconsider how it deals with these ongoing issues at the Vales Point Power Station. And this state government needs to seriously think about bringing forward the closure of Vales Point, not pushing it out.
2: How concerned should the public be about what's happening to the local environment?
1: The public should be really concerned about what's happening to the local environment. We don't know the volume of the leakage of the coal ash into the lake system, our water system. There are no warning signs. There are no information between Delta and the EPA about whether the level of contamination is serious enough that people shouldn't be eating fish or swimming. And that's not good enough, not good enough by any standard.
2: What would you and the community, you know, like to see happen?
1: There's quite a few things that Future Sooner wants to see happen with both Vails Point and Eraring power stations. First of all, we want to see them closed in a timely manner. Secondly, we want to see the ash dams cleaned up. But while the power stations are operating, we want to make sure that their operations are scrutinised by the EPA in a way that actually prevents damage to the environment and damage to public health. And that's only going to happen when standards and requirements, legislative and regulatory requirements, are raised. We need best practice, world's best practice from these facilities. We've had 50 years, this community has had 50 years of contaminated lakes, of contaminated air. It's time for the EPA to pull up its socks. It talks about a clean energy future. Well, what about a clean energy present? What about coming clean and making sure that the proponents who are making a lot of money out of these power stations and their coal mines are doing their jobs in a way that makes them responsible corporate citizens?
0: Future Sooner's Jackie Pearson there, speaking with ABC Central Coast reporter Fleur Connick about alleged water pollution incidents at the Vails Point power station. A Delta spokesperson says a small amount of contaminated water entered the waterway as a result of a pipe rupture in March.
3: Hi, I'm Rachel Mealy on AM After the News. The US threatens sanctions on any country dealing with Iran, and health authorities working to contain Australia's worst ever diphtheria outbreak.

0: It's 8 o'clock. Good morning. Tony Matthews with ABC News. Sydney Trains is warning normal services from the North Shore into the CBD might not be back to normal until this afternoon. Murray Olds reports.
1: Repair crews were called out overnight to an overhead wiring problem at Chatswood, but the issues had a severe impact on city-bound services this morning. Buses have been brought in to replace most city-bound trains in the North Shore line, while buses are replacing rail services between Gordon and Chatswood, southbound. Rail services are still running between the city and Hornsby and between Hornsby and Gordon at a reduced frequency, and the impact is being felt in many parts of the network, as this commuter found out this morning.
2: I had to make a decision at Hornsby. I'm lucky there because I've got a number of different lines, so I went down the Strathfield line, and so that avoided the chaos that's on the North Shore line at the moment.
1: Sydney Trains hopes the repairs can be carried out in time for this afternoon's peak.
0: The New South Wales government is announcing a package of changes to state gambling laws. Tamsin Buckle reports.
3: The changes include the introduction of a single statewide exclusion register and mandatory facial recognition at gaming rooms from 2028. The government says the reforms will also reduce the number of poker machines across the state, increasing the forfeiture rate so that for every two machine entitlements traded, one will be removed from circulation. Bans will be placed on VIP programs, advertising on government or council-owned assets, and unsolicited texts and calls from betting providers. The government is investing $95 million over 4 years to fund the changes.
0: Coalition frontbencher Andrew Hastie has claimed there's a schism within One Nation over its policies on migration. Yesterday, One Nation MP Barnaby Joyce clarified the minor party's net migration target was 130,000 after his colleague David Farley previously suggested otherwise. Mr. Hastie has seized on the inconsistencies, accusing One Nation of being all over the place on its migration proposals.
4: I think it highlights a big schism inside One Nation. On one hand, you've got Labor, who's lost control of our borders and our immigration program. And then on the other hand, you've got One Nation, who can't arrive on a figure they all agree upon.
0: The City of Sydney's offer of one-year free rent has been turned down by Good Start Early Learning. The offer was meant to help the operator keep its Darlinghurst childcare centre from closing down on November 26th. Instead, Good Start Early Learning says it'll need 5 years of rent relief and a refit to make sure it survives. City of Sydney Labor Councillor Zan Maxwell says the operator has been sending mixed messages.
5: I think the most important thing is that there is a transition plan to a more sustainable model, but my instinct would be to refuse their counter offer and we should come in and own and run the centre directly, which is what we should have been doing all along.
0: A Newcastle-based teenage Chinese exchange student remains in custody after being committed to stand trial for murder. Ben Clifford reports.
6: The then 13-year-old Chinese exchange student was charged with murdering a 14-year-old in a home at Edgeworth last year. Both were on a study program. Yesterday, in Broadmeadow Children's Court, the teenager was committed to stand trial in the Supreme Court. She is now among the youngest people to stand trial for the offence in New South Wales. Earlier this year, the Crown was granted access to the girl's psychiatric, education and custodial records to prove she knew right from wrong and should stand trial. Call over hearing is listed in the Supreme Court in October.
0: England pace bowler Bryden Cass has been removed from the squad for the second cricket test against Pakistan after being briefly arrested. Cass was seen in handcuffs outside a bar in Derby on Saturday night. Police confirmed he was briefly arrested on suspicion of being drunk and disorderly. Cass has been replaced by Sonny Baker amid an investigation. He's the third English player across their local summer to miss a test match because of a disciplinary issue. And in soccer, Chelsea has won its first game under new manager Xavi Alonso with a 3-2 away victory over Fulham in the English Premier League. To the weather for New South Wales, rain across southern, western and central areas extending to the northeast through the day. Scattered thunderstorms on and west of the ranges, possibly severe. Sydney's weather, cloudy with showers and a top of 22 degrees. Right now it's 18 degrees on the coast, it's 13 in Penrith and the humidity is on 63%. A high chance of showers tomorrow with a possible thunderstorm and a top of 20. ABC News.
7: Good morning, welcome to AM. I'm Rachel Mealy, coming to you from the lands of the Turrbal and Yuggera people in Brisbane. On today's program, health authorities working to contain Australia's worst ever diphtheria outbreak, with Aboriginal communities especially vulnerable. And how AI deepfakes of some of our top doctors are being used to spread medical misinformation.
8: It looked perfectly correct because they had indeed used a video of me. The vast majority of people who would have seen it wouldn't know me well enough to know that the voice wasn't accurate.
7: First today, spurred on by a supersized El Niño and human-caused climate change, scientists say ocean temperatures are the hottest ever recorded. The European Union's Copernicus Climate Change Service says the world's ocean temperatures hit 21.1 degrees Celsius over the weekend. Leading experts are warning the combination of El Niño systems and climate change could be devastating, as Stephanie Smale reports.
9: Like most Australian graziers, Jim McCallum is constantly watching the weather.
10: There's a multitude of weather apps and models that you look to in these circumstances. If I'm being really honest, I just keep finding one that gives me something somewhat positive and try and stick to that.
9: It's already been a challenging year where he farms at Woolbrook near Walcha on the New South Wales Northern Tablelands.
10: It's been a tough winter here and a tough year really. We've living a little bit hand-to-mouth, had to feed cattle at certain points and, you know, make some

0: decisions that we wouldn't normally make.
1: It's dry on land and getting hotter in the ocean, with the European Copernicus Climate Change Service measuring the highest ever temperature of 21.1 degrees Celsius over the weekend. Samantha Burgess is the strategic climate lead for Copernicus.
2: This is yet another sign of our climate system under strain and the ocean under immense pressure.
1: Samantha Burgess warns warmer oceans can have wide-reaching consequences, including supercharging extreme weather, raising sea levels and harming marine life.
2: The record ocean temperatures that we see right now are a combination of background level of warming. So the ocean in general has warmed about 0.8 degrees Celsius from human-induced climate change. And then we've got this boost from the El Niño event.
1: And she says the ocean temperatures are likely to warm even further in the next few months, putting stress on life in the water and on land too.
2: When we have a warmer ocean, such as we've had in Europe this summer, it amplifies the impacts of heat waves because you don't get the cooler nighttime temperatures with the sea breeze coming off the ocean when the ocean is very warm. So there's a huge number of reasons why people should be worried about a warmer ocean.
1: As the climate keeps changing, scientists are working with farmers to plan for the future. University of Melbourne Emeritus Professor and Climate Council member David Caroli has recently been on Victoria's Mornington Peninsula, talking farmers through what's likely to come.
3: We know that climate change is getting worse and has been getting worse over the last 20 years.
1: Professor Caroli says the full impacts of this particular El Niño won't be known until later in the year, but he explains climate change will keep exacerbating the challenges.
3: It is still too early to say how strong this El Niño will be, but past El Niños have had major impacts on rainfall and agricultural production because of very dry and warm conditions.
1: Is the risk greater that the El Niño patterns will get more severe as climate change persists?
3: It is very likely that the combination of El Niño and climate change will lead to stronger El Niño impacts because in warmer temperatures associated with climate change and the reductions in rainfall associated with El Niño, the combination of those will lead to greater impact on agricultural production.
4: Professor David Caroli from the Climate Council, ending that report by Stephanie Smale and Nick Grimm. There have been more than 500 cases of diphtheria across the country so far this year, in the largest outbreak on record. But experts warn a lack of testing could mean actual numbers of a disease once considered eliminated are much higher. Federal and state governments continue to work to mitigate the outbreak, but epidemiologists say more needs to be done if Australia is to stamp out the disease once again. Here's National Health reporter Stephanie Dalzell.
5: Diphtheria is spreading to the land.
6: To combat an ancient disease, modern technology has been deployed. Social media messages from public health groups like the National Aboriginal Community Controlled Health Organisation, or NACHO, have been urging those in affected areas to get tested and vaccinated against diphtheria.
5: We all play a part to keep the community safe.
6: There have been almost 540 cases of diphtheria recorded so far this year, mainly in the Northern Territory and Western Australia, but also in South Australia and Queensland. While cases have slowed since peaking mid-year, NACHO's medical advisor Megan Campbell says actual cases of the disease could be even higher.
7: We're just a little bit cautious about how we interpret that data when we're hearing that testing is quite low in some parts of Australia.
6: Diphtheria is a highly contagious and dangerous bacterial infection treated with antibiotics and can affect the nose, throat, airways, or the skin. The vast majority of cases have been among Aboriginal and Torres Strait Islander people in outer regional and remote areas. And Dr. Campbell urges those in affected areas to get tested and stay on top of vaccinations.
7: We do know that serious illness can occur from diphtheria, and the hospitalisation rate for this outbreak has been around 20%. So it is a serious infection, and we really do want people to keep thinking about diphtheria and keep talking to their health professionals.
6: Once a leading cause of childhood deaths, diphtheria had been considered largely eliminated since the 1950s on the back of routine vaccination use. Governments and public health experts have attributed this outbreak to factors like waning immunity. Epidemiologist at the Australian Centre of Disease Control, Stephanie Williams, notes a high proportion of those who tested positive for diphtheria this year had received at least 3 vaccine doses.
8: Whilst those antibody levels generally do decline over time, they are still providing some protection. So when we look at the cases that we have seen in this outbreak, we have seen mostly mild disease.
6: Housing is also a huge factor. This outbreak has disproportionately affected people in lower socioeconomic areas, where poor living conditions and overcrowding have allowed the disease to spread easily. Professor of Epidemiology at Adelaide University, Adrian Esterman, says Australia can stamp out diphtheria once again, but only if meaningful improvements to housing are made.
9: We can vaccinate till cows come home. It won't help unless they do something about housing and sanitation.
6: A health department spokesperson says the government's committed $13 million for a surge workforce to administer booster vaccinations and treatments and support affected jurisdictions to respond to the outbreak.
4: Stephanie Dalzell and Paige Coburn with that report. Australia's peak doctor's body is calling for tougher action to prevent the online spread of deep fakes. Some health professionals have had their appearance and voice impersonated by AI tools. The resulting content is misleading patients, scamming them, and even encouraging them to ditch their prescription medicines. Isabel Massali reports.
10: Professor Jonathan Shaw only realised there was a fake video of him because patients called up his clinic asking for a diabetes treatment he knew nothing about. The video on Facebook seemed to show him endorsing the product.
11: It looked perfectly correct because they had indeed used a video of me. The vast majority of people who would have seen it would either not know me at all or wouldn't know me well enough to know that the voice wasn't accurate.
10: As the deputy director of the Baker Heart and Diabetes Institute in Melbourne, he was worried about his reputation. But
11: my main concern right from the beginning was always that people with diabetes would see this and would stop taking their prescribed medication.
10: After significant efforts from his team, the AI video was taken down in 2024. And those phone calls have stopped. But he can't be sure it's not somewhere else.
11: If there was some sort of central way of reporting these things that would lead to a very much more rapid taking down of the videos, that would be a partial help.
10: That's also one of the requests made by the Australian Medical Association as it renews calls for stronger action on AI deepfakes, especially when it comes to health messaging. Associate Professor Julian Raitt is the AMA Vice President.
12: We've written now to the Prime Minister seeking greater protections as there don't appear to be any regulations in place to enforce removal of this sort of harmful material. And if we could also get time-bound takedown requirements that mandate that the platforms have to remove the harmful content within a specific period, otherwise they'll be fined. We think that would be an appropriate mechanism to try and reduce this worrying trend.
10: The AMA fears it could have serious consequences for patient health.
12: AMA presidents and, you know, the current president and even former presidents have been sort of impersonated in this way. And, of course, it's very concerning.
10: ANU Associate Professor Amy Dole also wants tougher measures. She recently developed a training program to help people spot a fake.
13: The problem is, of course, that this is a game of cat and mouse. The AI technology is going to keep on improving, and that means that we need to keep on updating our beliefs about what is AI and combine that with using good tools for detecting AI as well as common sense, making sure that we get good quality information from government websites rather than relying on social media.
10: In a statement, a federal government spokesperson said existing criminal laws have been strengthened addressing harmful online conduct and the government will continue to monitor this area. But they added the onus is on social media platforms to not publish misinformation and

0: disinformation.
1: Isabel Musali, you're listening to AM, where it's 16 minutes past 8. The United States has declared an economic D-Day for Iran, threatening sanctions on nations doing business with the Iranian regime. The Treasury Secretary, Scott Bessent, is also warning anyone helping Iran launder money is facing expulsion from the US financial system. Our North America correspondent, Cayman Gok, joined me earlier from Washington.
2: Scott Bessent declared that any country that continues to have ties with Iran will face big economic penalties from the United States. But today's announcement, whilst he declared it would be economic D-Day for Iran, it was a lot of tough talk and no immediate action. He said he wanted to warn countries around the world to give them time to, quote, remedy what he called their bad behaviour before they suffered the consequences, which was essentially if you do business with Iran or aid Iran to avoid sanctions, then you too will be punished. But the sanctions, he did say, would be focused and targeting on five of Iran's most vital lifelines, being gold, aviation, shipping, technology, and other countries' digital assets. He also said President Donald Trump has been phoning up other world leaders, asking them to fall in line or then, and if they don't, they'll suffer the financial consequences. But all of this is aimed at trying to get Iran back to the negotiating table and to suffocate their economy even further. Today's announcement, though, lacked precise details on what these economic penalties would look like, how severe they would be, and there was also no immediate timeline on when the United States would impose them. Here is Treasury Secretary Scott Bessent.
3: Treasury has mapped every node, every facilitator, and every network that Iran has used to smuggle oil and evade sanctions. Beginning today, the actions of Treasury and other agencies will tighten the noose and block every potential source of revenue that funds the IRGC and the evil Iranian regime. We are enforcing a zero-leakage approach.
1: That's the US Treasury Secretary Scott Bessent. Are these sanctions likely to have the impact the US wants?
2: Well, Iran's regime has managed to survive and navigate international sanctions for nearly five decades. So this isn't a new tool in the United States pressure toolbox. Iran's come out today and said that the United States isn't in a position to be limiting its country's economic relations. But that being said, the country was already in severe economic pain before this war, and today its currency dropped to a record low against the United States dollar. So much of the effectiveness of this campaign will depend on whether trading countries do indeed sever ties with Iran, particularly China, which purchases up to 90% of the country's oil. And US-China relations right now are fragile. Xi Jinping is expected to visit Washington, D.C. next month, and notably Scott Bessent dodged questions, direct questions about whether the United States would penalise Chinese banks, though he did say no country or entity is above US sanctions.
1: Cayman Gok in Washington. Britain, alongside France, has handed Ukraine the blueprints to the Scalp missile, allowing it to build its own long-range weapons capability. The UK Prime Minister, Andy Burnham, handed over the classified information in Kyiv while on his first overseas visit as leader. Kyiv will be hoping it prompts the US President Donald Trump to also allow it to build the Patriot missile interceptors, which are in critical short supply. Europe correspondent Catherine Diss filed this report.
4: It was another deadly night in Ukraine. A barrage of Russian missiles and drones hitting multiple targets. It's a constant reminder of Ukraine's Soviet past as the young country marks 35 years of independence from the Union. In the capital, Kyiv, it's a bittersweet moment. The President, Volodymyr Zelensky, visiting the tomb of the unknown soldier to pay his respects to fallen soldiers.
5: Russia не хоче миру, хоче...
6: Russia does not want peace. It wants mobilisation. Well then, let's keep a cool head about it. Let us take action. We must strengthen our armed forces and ensure we have everything we need to hold our defences. Our soldiers must be supplied and equipped with everything necessary to turn the enemy's reinforcements into fertiliser for our land.
4: Foreign dignitaries attended too, the UK Prime Minister Andy Burnham among them, on his first overseas trip as leader.
0: You have stood tall and defiant in the face of everything Russia has thrown at you.
4: Bringing with him a gift.
7: Vladimir has now asked that we share our Storm Shadow technology so that Ukraine can build these capabilities themselves. I am pleased to confirm today that I have approved that request.
4: The blueprints to the long-range Scalp missile, an Anglo-French weapon which will allow Kyiv to make its own, build self-sufficiency and strike targets deep inside Russia. It's the equivalent to the British Storm Shadow long-range missile, which the UK started supplying in 2023, completely changing the trajectory for Ukraine.
8: Today's message about Storm Shadows, and we're very thankful to your industry and to French industry.
4: It's infuriated Moscow, which last week threatened the UK with consequences over the use of British drones by Ukraine.
6: Britain methodically and regularly adds fuel to the fire and methodically and regularly hatches schemes to prevent even the slightest progress in the peaceful settlement process.
4: Kyiv will be hoping the generosity of its partners in France and Britain prompts the US President Donald Trump to also offer up designs to the Patriot missile interceptors too, as supplies run critically low. While both would bolster Ukraine's arsenal, building the infrastructure to produce them is likely years away. This is Catherine Diss in London, reporting for AM.
1: Residents of the idyllic Kangaroo Island off South Australia are deeply concerned bird flu could soon spread to local mammals, including the endangered Australian sea lion. Annie Guest reports.
9: Sometimes described as a zoo without fences, Kangaroo Island is a prized tourist destination and Craig Wickham's home for almost 60 years.
10: Given the place is such a amazing sort of natural history associated with the island, it tends to attract people who are coming here for those values, and also those of people who've lived here for generations love the nature as well.
9: Among them are free-range egg farmers taking advantage of the rare fox-free environment, but now anxious about their flock catching H5N1 flu from the island's infected native birds. And there are imminent fears for other animals after South Australia recorded Australia's first case in a mammal. For conservationist Craig Wickham, who runs wildlife tours, it's very worrying.
10: Yeah, there's lots and lots of different reasons to be concerned. There's not much upside with the story.
9: On Kangaroo Island, which native species are you most worried about?
10: So the crossover from birds to mammals has been, in a lot of places, has been via the pinnipeds, so the seals and sea lions. On Kangaroo Island, the one which is probably the biggest concern are the Australian sea lions.
9: The endangered Australian sea lion breeds on Kangaroo Island and the nearby Pages Islands, where the latest dead long-nosed fur seal was found. The first confirmed case was a fur seal at Beachport on the SA coast. Australia's chief vet, Dr. Beth Cookson, confirms Australia has already had more than 300 bird flu events.
11: We have seen internationally that, unfortunately, marine mammals seem to be more susceptible to the strain of H5 bird flu that has arrived in Australia.
9: While there's no available vaccine for seals, efforts to immunise certain birds are underway, including Victoria's little penguins, attempting to avoid worst-case scenario predictions of 8,000 to 16,000 little penguin deaths. The federal government says it's invested $113 million in bird flu preparedness and provided a further $24 million to states and territories to fund resilience programs since the outbreak began. But Green Senator Sarah Hanson-Young says more can be done.
12: The biggest impact on our native species is habitat loss. And now they're being hit with bird flu. So the one thing we can control about those two threats is, of course, the destruction of their homes, their habitat. So a moratorium on clearing and bulldozing critical habitat should be the least that we can be doing.
1: Green Senator Sarah Hanson-Young ending Annie Guest's report. The Prime Minister has promised Western Australia will keep its lucrative GST arrangements despite a Productivity Commission report urging the federal government to dump it. Anthony Albanese's pledge has sparked disappointment from other states who are demanding a GST overhaul, setting the stage for a possible showdown on Wednesday at National Cabinet. Here's political reporter Jack Mackay.
13: It's the Goods and Services Tax pledge the Prime Minister is refusing to let up.
14: Well, I've said it multiple times. I've signed people's body parts, for goodness sake. You know, I mean, seriously.
13: In 2018, the former coalition government struck a deal with Western Australia to boost the state's share of the GST. It's something Labor has stuck to since coming to office, but a report released earlier this month by the Productivity Commission urged the government to scrap it, warning it's cost the budget billions more than anticipated and is worsening inequality between states.
15: I've called it the worst public policy decision in the 21st century so far.
13: Saul Eslake is an independent economist who's a critic of the 2018 deal and wants it reversed. He's hardly surprised, though, the government is refusing to.
15: Since becoming Prime Minister, Mr Albanese's approach has essentially been what Western Australia wants, Western Australia gets.
13: Anthony Albanese visited the resources-rich state on Monday, where he gave this guarantee.
14: There will be no change to WA's GST arrangements whilst I'm Prime Minister.
13: Dismissing the Productivity Commission's report and standing by the WA deal.
14: Those additional payments have not come from states and territories, they've come from the Commonwealth. I'm comfortable with that.
13: The WA Premier, Roger Cook, is unsurprisingly pleased with the PM's pledge.
16: Look, I think every Western Australian is both relieved and pleased to hear the words from the Prime Minister today. You don't come to Western Australia on 45 occasions without appreciating that the Western Australian economy is driving the national economy.
13: Other states, however, aren't so happy.
17: What the Prime Minister said today about Western Australia being recognised for its resources can equally be applied to Queensland, because we're a resources state.
13: David Janetsky is the Treasurer of Queensland.
17: I do have concerns that the inequity of the GST distribution, the consistent cost shifting from the federal government to the state government, is threatening the integrity of the Federation.
13: Victoria, Tasmania and the Northern Territory have also reiterated they want a change-up to the GST carve-up, paving the way for a potential collision course when the Prime Minister meets with state leaders at National Cabinet later this week.
1: Jack Mackay reporting. Briefly in finance, Wall Street stocks have drifted to a mixed close, with tech stocks leading the way down amid continuing concerns about the market frenzy surrounding artificial intelligence. Oil is lower. The global benchmark Brent crude is trading at $92.06 US a barrel. And the Australian dollar is also lower. It's buying 71.5 US cents. That's AM for today. I'm Rachel Mealy. It's 8:30.
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21: You won't believe the decisions we have to make. Split-second decisions every day. Just life-threatening situations. It's really hard,
22: really,
21: isn't it?
22: Really important decisions in the moment.
21: And I'm glad you're here to help me, Sarah Forster.
22: I support you 100% on this one.
21: Yes, because I was looking at the music coming up and there had BJ Thomas, Hooked on a Feeling. And I said, is that the Ukachaka version? And because... you said, no, that's not the Ukachaka. Well, who wants to play the non-Ukachaka version?
22: You must have the Ukachakas. That's the point that's of the song.
21: Right. So we've made an executive decision to change the playlist to play the Ukachaka version.
22: Looking forward to hearing the Ukachakas.
21: Ukachaka, Ukachaka, Ukachaka. I can't fight this.
22: Does that remind you of Ally McBeal? takes me back to
21: that. I think that was in there, wasn't it?
22: Yeah.
21: Anyway, thanks for your help. That was, boy, that was very serious decisions to be made here. Also coming up, we'll find out about a local bloke who's hit the top when it comes to the National Football Code.
2: That's a good one.
21: It is a good one. We'll catch up with his club, and he's been helping out the local Jits. Big time going from coaching them at Baddow Bay and Killarney Vale to the Bombers HQ with their multi-million-dollar high-performance centre and a massive multi-million-dollar budgets, hundreds of millions of dollars all of a sudden.
22: He was set up for success here on the coast, wasn't he?
21: Yeah, yeah, and I think he's got some good talent to work with. What's happening in the news?
22: Scott, in ABC News, Sydney Trains is warning normal services from the North Shore line into Sydney's CBD might not be back to normal until this afternoon. Damage to overhead wiring at Chatswood forced the closure of the North Shore rail line this morning, and it's impacting Central Coast Rail connections to the city, with delays being experienced. Community advocacy group Future Sooner says it's disappointed but not surprised by the latest water pollution incidents at Vales Point coal-fired power station. The state's environmental watchdog has fined operator Delta $30,000 for one of two incidents which involved contaminated coal ash slurry leaking from a ruptured pipe and into Waiee Bay earlier this year. A father who lost his 17-year-old son to a stabbing on the Gold Coast says education is essential to driving down knife crime, including on the Central Coast. Over the past month, three 15-year-old boys have been charged over alleged stabbings on the Central Coast, including one that claimed the life of a 22-year-old man. Brett Beasley and his wife Belinda launched the Jack Beasley Foundation following the death of their son in 2019, and they're heading to New South Wales for education programs in schools. More than 60 jobs across the Central Coast and Hunter are among 3,500 Australia Post is looking to fill nationwide ahead of Christmas. Truck drivers and forklift operators are among the most in-demand roles to keep parcels moving during the busy holiday and online shopping period. And the Australian Bureau of Statistics says 10 million households have completed this year's census form so far. In New South Wales, more than 3 million have finished the census. Fines apply for households that don't complete the census, and staff are making phone calls and knocking on doors to make sure as many people as possible participate.
21: Good stuff.
22: Well, it was a week ago if you haven't done
21: it. Was.
22: It.
21: I mailed, chop, chop. Mailed mums in a big blue envelope.
22: That was
21: did the online one. You know, right on a piece
22: yes.
21: of paper.
22: Yes, was one. That the one where you walked with your weighted vest to the post office?
21: That was, yeah, that's right. Yeah, you've got a great memory.
22: I remember your story.
21: Yes, I'm still recovering from that. It's only about, to the post box, it's only about 3Ks, but felt like 30. They really
22: muscle
21: worked
22: soreness.
21: Those weighted vests. Yeah, so still haven't recovered yet. Eat a bar of chocolate.
22: Maybe that's why others have not yet posted their census.
21: That's right, yeah. Well, there's a long distance now to find a post box in most suburbs.
22: Yeah, they're not around as much as they used to be, are they?
21: No. But anyway, I mailed mum, so I saved her a fine.
22: Good job.
21: Yeah, thanks for that. And the Ooka Chukka's coming your way in a bit.
22: Yes.
21: The good version of that song. ABC Central Coast, a bit of weather on the way too. Belinda House from the Bureau of Meteorology, good morning.
3: Good morning. Yeah, it's certainly been a mild start to the day. 9 degrees on our instruments at Gosford at present, looking for a top temperature of around 22 degrees. But look, the cloudy skies will give way to some rain late morning, perhaps holding off till afternoon. So it doesn't look like the rain, it's coming in from the west. It doesn't look like it's pushed across the Blue Mountains yet, but it's going to make its way to the coast, you know, later this morning or through the afternoon period. And then as we move through the afternoon, you can expect fairly rainy conditions to persist. 5 or 10 millimetres is probably the safe bet. There's a chance you could see a little bit more. But, yeah, expect the rain either late morning or afternoon, and then once it's settled in, it'll hold on for the day.
21: Excellent stuff. And possibly 20 mils along the coast or maybe even some inland?
3: Possibly. So, you know, 5 to 10 millimetres is probably the safe bet, but there is a chance you'll get a little bit more than that. We're looking at some thunderstorms developing through inland parts as well. So on the Central Coast there, you're probably safe from those storms, but up around the ranges and to the west, we could see some severe storms during the afternoon and the evening.
21: Excellent, Belinda. Thanks for the update.
3: See you.
21: Belinda House there from the Bureau. So in the lap of the gods with the thunderstorms, but you can bank on if they do arrive, getting a bit more than predicted ABC Central Coast, good morning. It's 24 to 9. Scott Levi with you. Thanks for joining us. Three alleged stabbings on the Central Coast in the past month, one fatal, have one thing in common. All alleged offenders are 15-year-olds. So what's going on with our teenagers? 1-300-925-222 is the number. Early in the show, we spoke with a man whose son was fatally stabbed in 2019 on the Gold Coast, also by a

0: 15-year-old. Brett Beasley launched the Jack Beasley Foundation to help keep his son's memory alive and to save families from the grief that they've been through. Their motto, live your life without a knife.
1: Education is a massive, massive, massive key to this. Parenting, bad parenting also. You know, the parents need to step up a bit and start talking to their kids. And, yeah, I just think it's education. You know, kids need to be educated on what can happen if they walk out and armed with a knife.
0: Brett's getting ready to head to more schools where he shares his story and educate kids about the consequences of knife crimes and carrying knives. He's going to the mid-North Coast and the North Coast, but, gee, you would think you'd have to extend that invitation to the Central Coast after what we have been through in the last couple of weeks. Bruce is on the line from Erina with a story from a while back, but one that still resonates. Good morning, Bruce.
2: Good morning, Scott. Yeah, I've got a very diligent wife, and she used to check the school bags to see how much lunch the kids had eaten or not.
0: Yeah.
2: And she discovered the 8-year-old had about 3 knives in his bag, and they were pretty nasty looking pieces of equipment. And it turned out that he was playing war games. This little 8-year-old was playing war games. And we asked him where he got them from. And he got them from the local store. And he went to a prominent private school in Sydney, school uniform, the cap, the whole thing. And he could rock up to this store and buy these knives for his games. And anyway, it became a subject of a current affairs show. And
0: oh, my God.
2: And I think things did change a little bit. Like knives, I think, now are enclosed in a cabinet of some kind.
0: Oh, yeah, they're very hard to get. I had to get one for a bushwalking fishing trip the other day. I lost my Swiss Army one. And, yeah, they've got very tight security now at the shops, which is great.
2: Yeah, but I think, as Brett said, you know, the parents need to be very diligent of what their kids are up to. You know, it's so easy for them to obviously get these things now.
0: Absolutely. And ask the question, if you've got a 15-year-old or a teenager in the family, this is a trend three in a couple of weeks. It's something that we've got to be vigilant about. And I think we're not overstating it. You know, sometimes people, you know, talk up crime, I don't know, you know, to sensationalise or whatever, but it's too much of a coincidence, surely, Bruce.
2: Absolutely, and I think you know, you hear, there was a story yesterday about some e-bike rider who was 12 riding around at midnight. Well, why are they not in bed? You've got school the next day, you
0: yeah.
2: know. Parents need to step up and be a little bit more responsible for their kids.
0: Thanks, Bruce. Thanks for calling in.
2: Thanks, Scott.
0: Yeah, and kids can make mistakes. I mean, that's why you're their legal guardians. You're supposed to do a lot of the thinking for them, try to guide them. It's 20 to 9, ABC Central Coast. And coming up in just a bit, we'll catch up with the football club that's so proud today on the Central Coast because one of their own has scored one of the biggest jobs in Australian sport. That story coming your way in just a bit. And we did promise we'd play the Ukachaka version of this song. We've got to stick to our commitments.

0: ABC Central Coast and Blue Suede, Hooked on a Feeling, not the BJ Thomas version, which doesn't have the Ukachukas. That one. Which is probably better, I don't know. But Sarah wanted Ukachukas, she gets Ukachukas. ABC Central Coast, Harry Lance is on the job at the Transport Management Centre. It's been a bit of a horror morning, particularly for the train commuters.
1: Traffic.
0: ABC Central Coast. How are the trains rolling, Harry?
2: Yeah, morning, Scott. Look, they're still much the same, unfortunately, for anyone heading down towards Sydney. At the moment, we still have buses replacing trains between Gordon and Chatswood. So that's due to the ongoing overhead wiring repairs there at Chatswood. There's also no trains running from Chatswood to North Sydney. So the option there for people is the Metro or any other alternative transport. So still some headaches there if you're heading down towards Sydney. Also, if people opt sometimes to jump onto, say, the T9 and sort of go by Epping that way. Look, there's trains running there, but there are some limited buses replacing trains there as well. Some changes to the line there too. So some issues there for anyone heading to the city. Allow plenty of extra travel time there. Look, it's always really good to plan your trip, of course, and there's some alerts pages online as well on the Transport app and transportnsw.info that have some good information of the latest of what's happening, what those changes are and those alternative options for transport there. The trains are all fine in the opposite direction, so heading up towards the region is all clear. It's just once you get to Sydney there. So actually the trains heading down out of the Central Coast, they're all actually running on time. Depending on where you're getting off, it's just when you start to hit that point around Gordon there is where obviously the issues start happening. Having a look at the roads, it's clearing up a lot looking a lot better than it was earlier this morning where we had a few crashes there on the M1. We do at the moment have a broken down truck on the M1 at Bar Point that they've spotted there on the drone there northbound, just past the Hawkesbury River Bridge, about a K. The leftmost lane closed at the moment with a heavy tow truck there looking to hook that up and move it off. So just the two lanes at the moment through Bar Point there. So just make sure you're slowing down and merging. It's not really causing too many delays for the traffic there, looking at it on the camera. Having a look around, there's some slow traffic there on Tumbiumbi as well. We had a crash there, a two-vehicle crash, Tumbi Road, Hansen's Road, I can see. That has cleared up, but a little bit of that heavy traffic still lingering around there. So just anticipate that moving through the area. Also heading up into Tuggerah, it's slow there too. Scenic Highway, a bit slow there to the roundabout with Charles K Drive. Avoca Drive west of Kingumpa, also slow. So a little bit on the roads and, of course, the rails too. Again, to stay up to date with the trains, check a transport app at transportnsw.info. And for the roads, you can visit livetraffic.com.
0: Thanks, Harry.
2: Thanks, Scott.
0: Harry Lance there at the Transport Management Centre. Don't forget, too, we're at Tuggerah Station on Thursday, broadcasting live. Your say. Well, you can have your say anytime on the open line, 1300 925 222, or on the SMS, on the text, 0467 922 684. Always happy to take your calls and messages. But we'll be at Tuggerah Station chatting with some of the locals, and make sure that you pop in. Give yourself a little extra time. And we'll have a few goodies to give away as well to our hard-pressed commuters who've done it pretty tough today. Nightlife.

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0: This is where the Central Coast conversation begins.
5: And some great news for football on the Central Coast. The Central Coast AFL player who cut his teeth here in the local competition is heading south to take on the biggest role of his career, hoping to catch up with his dad on Friday, actually, on Simo's Sport, who's spoken to us in the past about his boys. Both of his boys, of course, have been superstars of the national sport. Mark McVay has been announced as head coach of Essendon, and he's been working tirelessly here on the Central Coast, helping his old club, Killarney Vale, and also just because he wants to see football flourish in his old backyard, helping out the battling club, the Batow Bay Blues, too, where my young bloke has a run. And he was saying that his training methods were just sensational, inspirational. He even had a run with them at full forward at 45 years of age, and they were looking good with him and to calling the shots. Retention, forward half pressure, and they're all running the right way, and he was the general on the field. Then he did a hamstring. That was it. He was gone at 45, but he's tried so hard to make the sport he loves flourish here on the Central Coast. And I'll never forget that contribution he's made. But now, of course, he's at the reins of one of the biggest clubs in the nation, a very proud club that was brought to its knees by the Dank saga and the peptides problem. Of course, that man also worked at Geelong and worked at Cronulla Sharks and brought problems there. But the Killarney Vale Bombers, Australian Football Club, are very proud of their man, Mark McVay. So what does he have that makes him suitable for such a high-pressure role in the fishbowl of Australian football, particularly in Melbourne, where every move is scrutinised ridiculously to the nth degree? Ian Granlund has been with Killarney Vale with the Bombers here on the coast for decades, and with us now. G'day, Ian.
6: G'day, Scott.
5: This is amazing, isn't it? You must be over the moon. I mean, it was wasn't such a well-kept secret because James Hurd let the cat out of the bag before the club did, but why do you think he deserves the honour?
6: Well, you know, he's got a long history in football. You know, he started off with the Killarney Vale Bombers, but then went down and played at Pennant Hills, and he was selected in several state sides as a junior, and then he was picked up in the AFL draft in 1998 by Essendon, and he went on to play over 230 games for them right up to 2012, and he was an outstanding player with them. And he's got a lot of experience, and he's always centred on the Central Coast. He's always loved the area, growing up in the area, went to school here with his brother. And, you know, he came back, he moved back here, and then he got a job at GWS as assistant coach. And when they offloaded their coach, a couple of years ago, he was the interim coach of the senior side there for the rest of the time.
5: But they did well under him, didn't they?
6: They did. They did do well. And very unfortunately, he didn't get the job. So I think he might have been a bit upset about that. And he moved over to the Sydney Swans with his brother, Jared.
5: Yeah, he's beaten some incredible talent. James Hurd, obviously one of the greatest players to play the game, and he was the Melbourne favourite. They all wanted him, which is hard for Mark. Frio's assistant, Jamie Graham, and look how well they're going. Adelaide's Murray Davis, but they've announced that it's Mark McVay. What was he like as a young bloke running around with the Bombers on the coast? What do you remember about him as a player?
6: Oh, he was fantastic. I remember the first we had a we used to call it Auskick. Before Auskick came in, we had little kids football down at Killarney Vale every Saturday morning, and he couldn't wait to get on the ground when he was 5 years of age. And I remember umpiring a game between the kids when they were playing, and you know, he went in for the ball and got crashed, and you know, kind of got up and shook himself, and off he went again. He was so enthusiastic, you know.
5: And he was there because of Dad, wasn't he? Tony came he was a really good player down in Melbourne, and came up and starred with the Bombers. Is that right?
6: Yes, that's right. In 1982, we brought Tony up from Williamstown, which then was in the VFA. Victorian Football Association, and he played football with them, and then he married a girl whose family ended up living on the coast, and they were keen to come up here, and his eventual father-in-law approached me about Tony coaching, and we put it all together, and he was quite successful in his first year.
5: ABC Central Coast, we're speaking with Ian Granlund, Killarney Vale Bombers club spokesperson and stalwart of the club for decades and decades. Jared McVeigh is a very interesting leader too. I watched a lot of football with him playing in the back line for the Swans. He was the leader of the back line. They went with him. He organised everything. He was co-captain with the amazing Adam Goods. But he's got some leadership qualities too. But I think he stepped away, didn't he? He didn't want to go into the coaching ranks.
6: Well, he was assistant coach along with Mark. I don't know how many assistant coaches these AFL clubs you have, you know, how many fingers have you got? he was there with Mark for a good time. He captained the premiership side for the Swans. And then, what are we in now? It might have been early this year, late last year. He moved over to Chicago with his family, and he started a business over there. And I'm not really sure what it is. If you interview Tony, he might be able to develop on.
5: Yeah, I think we've got him, hopefully got him for Friday on Simo's Sport. Yeah. She loves her football too. Who was the best, Jared or Mark?
6: That's a very hard question to say. I remember one time down at Killarney Vale, we had a muck-around game down there, and I might have been in my 40s or whatever, and I played full forward, and we had Jared on one side, one team, and Mark on the other. And Jared had just been maybe picked up by the Swans, I'm not too sure, and Mark was playing with Essendon, and they played on each other in the centre. And, you know, it was on. It was, it was a great spectacle to watch there. For
5: ding dong go. Brothers bashing each other. Yeah.
6: Oh, they didn't bash each other. They just tried to outskill each other.
5: Yeah, yeah. Very skillful players. Yeah, ABC yeah. Central Coast, it's 5 to 9. The news that Tumbiumbi's Mark McVeigh has got the job at Essendon, who wooden spooners, you know, they're right down the bottom. So it's going to be really interesting to see if he can bring them up. It's a labour of love too, because he loves the club and played over 200 games with them. And Ian Granlund from Killarney Vale Bombers is with us. Of course, he had a run this year, Mark McVeigh. He slotted in at full forward for the battling Batow Bay Blues, where he's been trying to lift them out of their malaise. They're a battling club. They've got a few kids coming through, but they're all a bit old. And they love their footy, and they're trying really hard. But, you know, he did that out of love, really, because he wanted the comp to be strong. But he had a run at full forward, and he was going great. He kicked a goal, and he had the forward line organised, and he was generaling them on the field. And they'd never looked better, you know. They'd never looked better. Yeah. They were holding the ball in the forward line, and then his hamstring went, and that was it. He was gone, which was really sad, because if he could have stayed on the paddock, it made such a difference. It's weird, isn't it, Ian, how one bloke with his knowledge can make such a difference.
6: Yeah, and I noticed there's several ex-AFL players, and Mark is not included in this lot, they kind of hire themselves out to various clubs throughout Australia, and then mainly in football areas, Aussie rules areas, and then they might get $2,000 or $3,000 to play this one or two games for them, and then they draw the crowd in, and the club picks up the money from the gate and the canteen and, you know, the bar and things like that.
5: It's a good service, isn't it? Hey, look, we've got to address this, because it's the thing that everyone's talking about, sadly, for all the wrong reasons. But he's moving from Sydney Swans, where he's currently defensive assistant coach, to head coach Dean Cox, and he's not at all embroiled in any of this stuff that's going on as Mark McVeigh. But Coxie's dealing with this, with the suspension of five of his best players. Mark himself has been suspended once, I think, for missing a training session or something. What can he learn from that experience? I mean, he's going into a club that was also rocked by the peptide issue. You know, how does he learn from those experiences?
6: Well, I think going through something like that, with both issues, you mentioned the earlier Essendon issue, and also this latest thing with the Sydney Swans, I think you pick up a lot of experience on what to do, what not to do, what to say, what not to say, and it becomes a very delicate situation, particularly in a city like Melbourne, when, you know, every second word is Aussie rules, it's football down there. You've got to be so careful on what you say and what you do. But I think Mark probably learnt something from this latest issue, or I imagine he has, and he'll only put it to good use when he gets to the Essendon Bombers.
5: Yeah, well, the scrutiny that would have been on him and his CV and his history and him as a man to get this job would have been, you know, you could have joined ASIO more easily, I would reckon. They would have checked everything before appointing him after that. And, you know, to beat out James Hurd, that's an uphill battle too. But he seems like a really wonderful bloke, Ian, and hopefully he can get some success, because sadly that's the major measurement, isn't it, of a coach?
6: Yeah, it is. It is. And, you know, I think everyone's got their fingers crossed that Mark will do well there. It all comes down to the quality of players. If you've got good players, and, you know, you're going to succeed on the field. And the coach is there to encourage and, you know, do all those things that coaches do. But it goes down to the quality of the players, really. You know,
5: yeah, and we know he's
6: the best one.
5: No, he's a really good coach. A terrific story. Very happy for the club, the Bombers. They're having a good season as well, and it just shows, you know, with Lloyd going to the Giants and being so good, and McVeigh's coming out of your club, that the Central Coast can produce superstars, and you should be very proud. Thanks for your time, Ian.
6: Okay, good on you, Scott. Thank you.
5: Ian Granlin there, Killarney Vale Bombers club spokesperson and stalwart on the big news that Mark McVeigh is officially the Bombers coach.
7: Have you ever turned on the radio and just caught the tail end of something interesting? 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
9: It's 9 o'clock. Good morning. Tony Matthews with ABC News. Sydney Trains is hoping its timetable on the North Shore line will be back to normal within a few hours after urgent repairs on overhead power lines at Chatswood. Repair crews were called out late last night when a key part of the equipment failed. That caused commuter chaos this morning, with buses called in to ferry passengers south towards the city, where many transferred to the metro system. Northbound services were largely unaffected, and Sydney Trains CEO Matt Longland says he's had some good news from the engineers.
10: That repair work has now been completed. There's still a little bit of secondary work to do before the power gets turned on, but we're targeting later this morning to have the repairs complete, have the lines re-energised, and have trains operating back on the T1 line as normal.
9: Anti-gambling advocates are welcoming proposed changes to New South Wales gambling laws while still calling on the government to do more. The reforms include a statewide exclusion register, facial recognition at gaming rooms, and bans on unsolicited texts and calls from gambling providers. Wesley Mission CEO, the Reverend Stu Cameron, says while the changes are steps in the right direction, account-based play, in which people use a registered account instead of playing anonymously, would be beneficial.
11: I mean, there's no question the gold standard is mandatory account-based play. The technology is there. It's been used in Crown Casino in Melbourne, where hundreds of thousands of people have signed up. And that will significantly reduce and prevent harm in New South Wales.
9: The Invasive Species Council is stepping up pressure on the federal government to commit new funding to protect wildlife from H5 bird flu. Chief Executive Jack Gough wants the threat discussed at National Cabinet this week, warning existing funding has largely focused on biosecurity rather than helping vulnerable wildlife withstand an outbreak. Mr. Gough says measures including predator control, protecting breeding grounds and restoring wetlands need to be funded across the country. He says threatened Australian sea lions are particularly vulnerable if the virus spreads further among

0: animals.
1: We've been saying $200 million is the minimum that needs to be put into that over the next couple of years. This is really a bailout for nature that is required in the same way as we bail out Alcoa and things like that. Nature needs a bailout right now.
0: Sex crime squad detectives from New South Wales have disrupted a series of alleged offshore online child abuse networks, leading to arrests in the United States, South America, England, Poland and Mexico. Two strike force teams set up under the State Crime Command's Child Exploitation Internet Unit carried out multiple investigations targeting online child sex abuse. One task force focused on material involving ritualistic or satanic themes. Authorities in New South Wales say intelligence provided to international agencies has led to the arrests and inquiries are ongoing. Federal Coalition frontbencher Andrew Hastie has backed the Prime Minister's decision to stand by Western Australia's lucrative GST deal. Anthony Albanese confirmed yesterday he wouldn't make any changes to the 2018 arrangements that boosted the resource-rich state's share of the GST. This was despite a Productivity Commission report that urged the government to scrap it. Mr. Hastie says the Coalition also remains committed to the 2018 deal.
2: I think the way it was arranged prior to our change in 2018 was fundamentally unfair. It was punishing productive and prosperous states like Western Australia.
0: Broncos skipper Adam Reynolds says he's open to a move into coaching after injury brought his decorated NRL career to an early end. Ned Hammond reports.
3: A lingering calf problem has denied the 36-year-old a Lang Park farewell, with the veteran halfback ruled out of Thursday night's home clash with the Storm, as well as Brisbane's final game against the Bulldogs. Reynolds bows out after 323 NRL matches across 15 seasons, winning premierships with South Sydney and the Broncos. But he says he isn't planning to walk away from the game, telling Fox Sports he has ambitions to coach.
4: Yeah, it's something that I, you know, aspire to be down the track, but I know there's a lot of learning and, you know, bumps and bruises to get through before I get there.
0: Looking at the weather, rain across southern, western and central areas extending to the northeast through the day. Scattered thunderstorms on and west of the ranges, possibly severe. Sydney's weather, cloudy with showers and a top today of 22 degrees. It's 9:05.
5: Have you ever listened to ABC News and thought, I could do that? 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
7: with Hamish McDonald.
8: That repair work has now been completed. There's still a little bit of secondary work to do before the power gets turned on, but we're targeting later this morning to have the repairs complete, have the lines re-energised and have trains operating back on the T1 line as normal towards the city.
9: That's Matt Longland there, the CEO of Sydney Trains, talking to us here on 702 Mornings a short time ago. Delays on the trains because of a problem with overhead wiring at Chatswood. He says the problem is being fixed. It's hoped the trains will be running on the T1 later this morning. On the text line, though, I'm seeing a bit of reaction to that. Someone saying Sydney Trains CEO presenting a rosy picture this morning. It's not just the North Shore line. Travelling to Para, I left McDonaldtown an hour ago, still only at Lidcombe. Staff had no idea where to direct anyone swapping at Redfern. Let me know if you're facing those issues as well. We'll try and get answers for you. G'day, it's Hamish here. It's Tuesday, the 25th of August. Good morning to the Coasties joining us this hour as well. Coming up, the Prime Minister not for budging on the GST carve-up.
10: There will be no change to WA's GST arrangements whilst I'm Prime Minister.
9: So, do you believe him? Saul Eslake will be here shortly. By the way, the PM not just giving WA lots of money, he's also loaning the blue poles. What do you think about that? Coming up this hour, you'll hear from the Deputy Chief Scientist on the bird flu. If you've got any questions about how, where it's spreading, how to protect your pets, get in touch, 1300 222 702. And then after 10 o'clock, have you ever considered what it takes to become a conductor?
11: The difficult thing about

0: being a conductor is you learn by doing. You just are driven by the curiosity to find out what this extraordinary instrument, the symphony orchestra, is capable of doing.
1: The trailblazing conductor, Simone Young, will be my guest after 10 o'clock. Also going to explore the colour and light that she sees in music. It's a real gift. That's coming up later. First, though, let's check the traffic.
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1: Alf Paranehi is here on a very busy morning. Very good morning.
4: Very good morning, Hamish. Bar Point on the Central Coast, northbound truck breakdown there in lane 1. That's on the M1 just after the Hawkesbury River Bridge. Now, some slow spots around the coast itself. Scenic Highway through to the roundabout with Charles K Drive. Also, Avoca Drive west of Kincumber and along Brisbane Water Drive as you make your run through Point Clear. So do allow some extra time there this morning. In Sydney, at Dural, a truck and car crash here on Old Northern Road at New Line Road. Mascot and eastbound crash the M8 off-ramp to Gardiners Road. And Casula, we've got crews on site attending to an earlier truck fire there in the westbound lanes, the M5 off-ramp to Beach Road. Now, buses continue to replace trains from Gordon to Chatswood in that direction due to urgent overhead wiring repairs at Chatswood. Now, trains are not running from Chatswood through to North Sydney, so you can best to catch a metro service instead and do factor in some extra travel time on other lines as well. Always best to plan ahead before you travel at transport, nsw.info, livetraffic.com for the roads.
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1: It is 9 minutes past nine. It's 18 degrees here in Parramatta Square at the moment. Hope you're having a lovely Tuesday morning so far. We've been discussing a possible extension of the Royal Commission into anti-Semitism and social cohesion. Julian Lisa was here earlier making the case for that. Also discussing the possibility of armed CSG guards at public Jewish events here in Sydney. 1300 222 702 is the number. Kate's here from Dulwich Hill. Good morning, Kate.
10: Good morning. How are you going?
1: Yeah, great, thank you. What do you make of that proposal? What does it raise for you?
10: It's just going to establish a culture of vigilantism in Australia, and it's the fast track to us becoming America with guns being out of control. And it concerns me greatly if we're aiming for social cohesion. It is a surefire way to rapidly decimate that. Your former guest indicated that we can't even show consideration for our First Nation. We just can't give special treatment to anyone. Everyone deserves to be safe, and we have a police force that is trained, and they are the people who should have guns to keep absolutely everyone safe, including our Jewish community who is suffering.
1: Why do you think it would lead to vigilantism? How are you making that leap?
10: Were you just putting the guns in the hands of anyone who thinks they may deserve it? And, you know, with full respect to what is going on in Australia with anti-Semitism, we live in a country where gun laws are very strict, and that's been the thing that has kept us safe. And I just think this is the start of something that could rip that away from us. And I don't want it to be that I'm worried when I'm out, or my son or anyone in my family, that, you know, they may not come home because of gun violence like we see in other countries overseas. It's just not the answer.
1: Kate, thanks very much for your call this morning. What do you think? 1300 222 702. Had quite a strong reaction as well to the news about the ARIA charts banning stuff that's entirely AI generated.
11: When you call my name, it's like a little breath. I'm down on my knee.
12: I wanna take you.
1: Peter's here from Waterloo. Very good morning to you, Peter.
13: Morning, Hamish.
1: Is that version of Madge is Like a Prayer a crime in your mind?
13: Absolutely. Absolutely. Keep AI away from music, please, and let the real artists do the writing.
1: How do you reckon they'll go about policing this, though? Like, there's obviously tech used in a lot of music, even if it is mostly human.
13: Yeah, there is a lot of

0: technology used in the editing process and mixing. I think it's the source of the creativity, and also what's teaching the AI. So yeah. Is the AI learning from other musicians and just ripping it off?
1: I'm sure if AI could do it, Madonna would try and keep herself alive forever, though. And at that point, is it AI or is it Madge?
0: Well, that's right. Maybe Madonna can just re-release all of her songs through AI.
1: Thanks for your call. I know, some of you listening actually quite like that, don't you? You are welcome to make the case. 1300 222 702 is the number. It is 13 minutes past 9.
2: Mornings with Hamish McDonald.
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1: Hey, I should let you know, I've got a really wonderful conversation coming up very soon with John Ronson, the author. He's got a new book out. He's had some really weird scrapes with all sorts of people, including at that pro wrestling match on the White House lawns recently. He is coming to Sydney soon for a live event, so you're going to hear all about that very soon. Right now, though, the Prime Minister is facing backlash after announcing there'll be no change to Western Australia's cut of the GST carve-up while he's Prime Minister. You know, independent economist Saul Eslake is a long-standing critic of that deal, so he thought it's time to call Saul.

0: Saul Eslake is an independent economist. Very good morning to you, Saul.
1: Good morning, Hamish.
0: So, the Prime Minister, rather defensive about his decision.
2: Well, I've said it multiple times. I've signed people's body parts, for goodness sake. You know, I mean, seriously.
0: So, I saw some suggestion from Nationals leader Matt Canavan that he'd like the Prime Minister to tattoo himself, saying that he will not change the WAGST deal. How good do you think is his word on this?
1: Well, you'd think the Prime Minister might be a bit more cautious about talking about body parts after his recent experiences with doing that. Probably most of your listeners wouldn't know that the journalist on whose arm he inked his pledge to keep shovelling money over to Western Australia that it doesn't need, who at that stage was state political reporter for the West Australian, subsequently went to become Roger Cook's press secretary. So it's not as if he was a marginal participant in the whole process. But, you know, as Mr Albanese illustrated yet again over in Perth, his policy since becoming Prime Minister has essentially been what WA wants, WA gets, whether it's the GST or environmental regulation. And so, you know, we've seen again that when Roger Cook, the Premier of Western Australia, says come, Mr Albanese comes to Western Australia. When Roger Cook says give, Mr Albanese gives, in this case, billions of dollars to Western Australia. When Mr Cook says roll over, Mr Albanese rolls over.
0: Okay, so that's your view of the PM's political approach to this. But I notice in his defence, the Prime Minister is arguing that this money is not coming from the states in the sense that it's not the state's GST contribution, it's the sort of over and above that they're then granting to WA.
1: Yeah, that's right. And I've always acknowledged that, you know, people accuse me of saying what I say about the GST because I'm a Tasmanian. Yes, I am a Tasmanian, but I would say what I say about it, whether I lived in Sydney or Barcaldine or Perth. But it's the federal government's money, and as the Productivity Commission pointed out in the report of which Albanese was so dismissive in his comments in Perth yesterday, calling them academics and economic rationalists, even though one of the two Productivity Commissioners who wrote the report is from a Labor family, and his government appointed her to the Grants Commission and subsequently to the Productivity Commission. But that's what happens if you say things that Mr Albanese doesn't like. He gets subjected to personal abuse, as Angela Jackson was on this occasion. But he was the Productivity Commission.
0: You're really squaring up for a bit of a war with the government over this, aren't you, Saul?
1: Because I think someone has to call out what's happening here. But the Productivity Commission, acknowledging that this was money coming out of the federal budget, said that for the amount of money that was given to Western Australia in the 2024-25 financial year that it didn't objectively need, every Australian could have had a tax cut averaging $450 each. Now, Mr Albanese has been going on for a long time about the cost of living and claiming that his government was assisting people to cope with the cost of living. People could have coped much better with cost of living pressures if they had a $450 tax cut instead of that $6 billion being given to the richest state in the country so that it can run budget surpluses whilst everyone else, including the federal government, is running budget deficits.
0: Okay, Saul, you need to take a breath. It's 18 minutes past nine. You're listening to Mornings on 702. Saul Eslake is here. Now, to the real news here. The Blue Poles, Jackson Pollock's famed work, is also going to WA. It's valued at $500 million. It's only on loan, to be fair, April to September next year. What's your view?
1: Well, this was actually one of the smartest financial decisions the Whitlam government ever made. He was excoriated at the time, and I think I was 16 when the government purchased Blue Poles for about $1 million, and it's turned out, as you said, to be now worth about $500 million. That was one of Gough Whitlam's best financial decisions ever. And, you know, while it sits most of the time in the National Gallery in Canberra, I don't have a problem with it being circulated around the country so that people who probably wouldn't think of going to Canberra can get a chance to see it. I'm perfectly relaxed about that. I mean, maybe they should have rented it to Western Australia because they can certainly afford to pay a rent for it.
0: Saul, you sound anything but relaxed, I've got to say.
1: I'm perfectly relaxed, Hamish. I enjoy this.
0: See you next time.
1: You're welcome. Bye-bye.
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4: Mornings with Hamish McDonald.
0: It is 19 minutes past. I'm perfectly relaxed. You doth protest too much, I reckon. News headlines coming up in 10 or 11 minutes from now. You're going to hear from John Ronson very soon. We've been talking about the possibility of arming the CSG, Community Security Group is its name. It is used to protect Jewish institutions generally, like synagogues and schools. They already have weapons there, as many security guards do. The question is whether they would carry weapons at public events. Jill's here from Bondi. Good morning to you, Jill. What's your view?
5: Hi, Hamish. My view is that this is a policing issue, and the likelihood the government have said of another terrorist attack is probable. If the police are unable to keep the taxpaying community safe, then what are the other options? How else are the community meant to keep themselves safe, Jewish or otherwise?
0: But the police are saying, actually, we have been given additional resources. There's this whole new unit designed to respond precisely to these sorts of major public events, and that it would be better for social cohesion if they were left to do it.
5: Well, there's obviously a threat level that's, you know, higher than we've experienced before. And, you know, are they able to provide the level of support that this community needs on all levels? Every time, you know, they have a public function, is the police, you know, equipped enough to do it? These are taxpaying citizens. They deserve every protection of the law.
0: And so do you think other groups who are also threatened? You know, obviously we've been discussing the fact that there's an alleged terror attack in WA against Indigenous Australians. Would you also support that?
5: Well, you know, I think that if the police can't provide the support that the Indigenous community need, and there is a community group that can provide that support, then, you know, people are left with very few other options.
0: Don't we end up with more
5: guns in the community? But I think this is a policing issue. It's not about.
0: But don't
5: you know,
0: we? Can I ask you? Do you think we would, if we went down that path, right? Then we end up with all sorts of groups saying we're not. You know, the police can't protect us. We want to have our own security at public events. Doesn't then that start to look like private armed militias?
5: Absolutely. And I don't think that's the solution, but I don't believe that the police can currently provide a sense of safety for Indigenous community, Jewish community, Muslim community, Christian community. You know, if the level of threat is at probable, that's pretty scary for people in Australia at the moment.
0: Jill, I can hear it in your voice. We appreciate you getting on the line this morning and sharing your views with us.
5: Thanks, Hamish.
0: It is 22 minutes past nine.
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0: Well, for three decades, John Ronson has been exploring the stranger edges of human behaviour, from public shaming to extremism and conspiracy theories as well. All the really fun stuff, you know. He's a best-selling British journalist, writer, documentary maker, known for blending investigative reporting with sort of immersive, often dark and humorous storytelling. You might have read some of his books, like So You've Been Publicly Shamed or The Men Who Stare at Goats, which was later turned into a movie starring George Clooney and Ewan McGregor. Now, John Ronson is coming to Sydney for a live show, and I'm delighted to welcome him to 702 Mornings. G'day, John.
6: Hi, Hamish. Hello.
0: People must have such strange questions for you, I imagine, when they meet you.
6: Well, yeah. Well, I mean, yes. Well, you know, I have two lives. Like, one life is going off and having crazy, weird adventures and getting embroiled in dangerous mysteries. And my other life is just you know, having a puppy and sitting on the sofa. So, you know, so the people in that life don't have that many weird questions for me.
0: Deliberately boring by contrast, is it?
6: Yes, yeah, very much so. My natural disposition in life is just to sit there, but I keep getting pulled. In this new book, The Castle, I talk a lot about how desperate I am to have purpose in my life, and I get into like all kinds of dangerous scrapes because of that slightly dysfunctional aspect of me, and that's what this new book's about.
0: It chronicles a bizarre real-life investigation that began when your son, Joel, was lured via text message to a mysterious newly constructed turreted castle three hours outside of New York. What did he think he was going to? What ultimately was it?
6: He thought it was a party. One of his friends was invited to a party being held by a stranger that she'd met a couple of days earlier on Tinder. Not the most auspicious start. So her and Joel and two other people pile in the car, drive to the stranger's house, and it is a vast, newly built Gothic castle in the forest of Connecticut. By the way, like huge, way too many turrets, on a street of otherwise ordinary suburban homes. So they cross the drawbridge and enter the grand hall to discover that there's no party. It's a trick. They've been lured there for other reasons. And then the castle owner comes out and they said to him, where's the party? And he said, no, I've invited you here to take part in my reality show. It's called 101 Princesses. Go downstairs to my basement costume room, put on some princess costumes and come back upstairs. So they did. And then once they told me this story, things went from weird to weirder. And eventually the castle owner kicked them out. But then I went to the castle to find out what the hell was going on. And that's how the book starts.
0: Since you mentioned that you have a slightly dysfunctional side, I'm wondering if you feel this has been inherited by your son, Joel, given everything you've just said.
6: Well, actually, he was more sensible than me because, like, yes, they went into the castle, but Joel was immediately nervous. He was asking people, are we safe? Because there was a weird atmosphere in this castle. The castle owner had a very intense demeanour. He was trying to get the young women to dress as princesses. They started filming this reality show, but it became pretty obvious pretty quickly that it wasn't a real reality show. The earliest clue, by the way, was that the videographer kept stopping filming to cut up meat for the castle owner. He had this huge slab of meat that only the castle owner was allowed to eat. So Joel was actually really sketched out by this skeevy experience and very pleased when they were all kicked out. I was the stupid, reckless one to then immediately jump into my car and go and meet the castle owner myself.
0: for all the weirdness and wildness of what you're describing, the book touches on masculinity, the crisis facing men, the sort of weird spaces and worlds and alternative realities that people end up on in the internet.
6: Yes.
0: And you know, it strikes me that there is quite a serious side to all of this because I think it's, in many ways, it's disrupting the societies in which we all live and sort of hope to exist with quite strange and often malign forces.
6: Yeah, absolutely. I do these kind of, you know, I have these absurd, funny, weird, mysterious adventures, but they're always about something real and resonant, something that affects all of our lives. And yeah, this book ultimately, well, at first I thought the castle owner was basically trying to be Hugh Hefner. He was trying to have a Hugh Hefner lifestyle in his castle. And that made me laugh because I thought this guy's trying to be Hugh Hefner at the worst moment in human history to be Hugh Hefner. He was a man out of time who couldn't do the things that he wanted to do anymore because the world has changed. And that was their sort of thematic starting point. There's all these, you know, men who are struggling to adjust to a world that's changing. And then all the false prophets that come in and try and guide them into weirder and more dysfunctional places. For instance, YouTube, these men who've lost their footing in the world and think that they can make it as YouTube influencers. And that can go terribly wrong and does in some of the stories that I tell.
0: You're listening to Mornings. You're listening to Mornings on 702 ABC Radio Sydney. The author, John Ronson, is here ahead of his live show in Sydney. You mentioned men trying to adjust to the changing realities of the world. And I must note that President Trump recently staged a UFC cage fight event on the lawns of the White House. So only a small number of reporters actually got access to the South Lawn itself for fight night, and you were one of them, John.
6: I was there, yeah. I was blood spatter close to the cage, and it was extraordinary. Yeah, I know, right? It was a truly extraordinary, wild week. I mean, the UFC know how to put on a show. I got to tell you, it was very exciting to be at the White House. I was working with this maverick street photographer. I did it for GQ. I was working with this maverick street photographer called Bruce Gilden, who was getting us into terrible difficulties. And will I tell you a story about Bruce? Because it does make me laugh.
0: I would love to hear it, John.
6: Okay, so this happened just before the cage fight. We've all been sequestered into the White House press room, and all of these luminaries start walking by, like for a pre-fight birthday dinner that Trump's having. So J.D. Vance walks by and Speaker Mike Johnson. So we all kind of leave the press room and just kind of stand there hoping to photograph these passing luminaries. And GQ's commissioned this maverick street photographer called Bruce Gilden. And I look over and Bruce is like clutching hold of a man's shoulders and laughing delightedly in his face. And they're both laughing. And I walk over, and this man is the Transportation Secretary, Sean Duffy. And Bruce snaps a photo of this guy. And it went so well that Bruce now sees Stephen Miller walking towards him and does the same thing, lunges at Stephen Miller, grabs hold of his shoulders and starts laughing delightedly in his face. Stephen Miller's security guards start to like panic, and these White House press people are panicking, like, who is this guy? Did he come over the wall? Is he supposed to be here? So anyway, that happened just before the fight. This is what happens when you work with mavericks who think they can do whatever they like. They get you into trouble. We all have to go back into the press room. Yeah, so there you go. It was a week of maverick men finding out that they can't do whatever they want. For instance, I met
0: Is that what you think they find? Because I sometimes wonder, observing the way this White House is run and the various things they try to do, both in America and you know, in the world, that maybe they're not learning they can't do it.
6: Well, sure, the White House has politicized a broken kind of masculinity. In the castle, I spend time investigating this man who I eventually discover is being investigated by the Homeland Security for serious sex-related crimes. At the same time that I'm investigating this guy, Homeland Security are pulled off sex trafficking cases and forced to assist ICE in rounding up and deporting undocumented construction workers and gardeners. So, and the ICE recruiters are this kind of, promoting this kind of broken idea of masculinity.

0: Like, are you sick of this woke society? Come and join ICE. Be David's battling the Goliath of wokeness. So, yes, they are. The White House is politicizing this kind of manosphere type vibe. But at the White House, I kept on meeting these manosphere guys. Well, let me tell you very quickly. There's this fighter called Sean O'Malley, who always boasts about his open marriage. It's a one-sided open marriage. He's allowed to have sex with other women, but his wife, Dania, isn't allowed to have sex with other men. And he would go on podcasts and say, oh, well, it's because Andrew Tate puts it, well, I have status. So I said to Sean O'Malley, you have an open marriage. Surely that doesn't work. And he kind of looked sad and said, well, it worked until my wife recently told me I'm not allowed to do it anymore. And he looked so baffled at this change in his fortunes. And it made me think, you know what? Maybe Sean O'Malley's wife is the future, that people are going to start saying to these men, like, no, you can't behave in these ways anymore.
1: John, it sounds like the night at the Sydney Recital Hall in Sydney will be wild, if that's any indication. 29th of October is when you'll be here. We'll hope to catch you when you're in town.
0: Yeah, it was an absolute pleasure. Yeah, it's going to be a wild night. I'm bringing the story to life with video clips and audio clips. It's like a kind of live documentary unfolding on stage. And the story that I write about in the castle is really nuts. Like, it's a story that you have to ride along with me to believe where it goes.
1: John, we'd love to catch you when you're in town. Have a safe trip, and we'll see you soon.
0: Thank you so much. Thank you.
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1: Coming up very soon, you're going to hear from the Deputy Chief Scientist, Dr. Darren Saunders. We're talking bird flu. So if you have a question about protecting your own animals, the spread of bird flu in mammals, 1300 222 702 is the number. Sarah Ferguson will be here talking politics shortly. But right now, let's get the news headlines with Tony Matthews. I'm very sorry I'm running late this morning, Tony.
4: Hamish, it's a story we're following today. H5 bird flu has been confirmed in a second Australian mammal. Both detections have been in South Australian long-nosed fur seals, the first at Beachport in the state southeast and the second off Kangaroo Island. Sydney Trains is hoping its timetable on the North Shore line will be back to normal within a few hours after urgent repairs on overhead power lines at Chatswood. Repair crews were called out late last night when a key part of the equipment failed. That caused commuter chaos this morning, with buses called in to ferry passengers south towards the city, where many transferred to the metro system. President Donald Trump's top economic advisor has announced a new US sanctions regime against Iran, warning countries that assist its movement and sale of oil will also be punished. The UK Prime Minister has handed Ukraine the blueprints to a long-range missile, allowing Kyiv to build its own as the country marks 35 years of independence. And Prime Minister Anthony Albanese has announced the famous abstract painting Blue Poles will be loaned to the Art Gallery of Western Australia for 6 months next year. It'll be the first time the Jackson Pollock work, currently valued at $500 million, has ever been shown in WA. Sydney's weather, cloudy with showers most likely from late this morning. Winds northerly, 15 to 20 kilometres per hour, becoming light in the evening and a top of 22. The UV index is predicted to reach 5, which is moderate, with sun protection recommended from 9:40 this morning until after 2 this afternoon. The high chance of showers tomorrow with a possible thunderstorm and 20 degrees. Cloudy on Thursday and 19, and Hamish mostly sunny on Friday and 21.
1: Tony Dermott has been in touch just about the blue poles going to WA. He reckons this is part of a ruse. So he says, blue poles, Hamish, most underwhelming. Maybe Albo has a cunning plan to invoice WA $500 million so they can keep it, and that should light up, that should line up some of these budgetary issues occurring around the GST.
4: Oh, very clever. That's a good conspiracy theory, that one.
1: Tony, thank you very much.
4: Thank you.
5: Good morning, Hamish.
6: Hamish, thanks for having me.
7: Hamish, my invite is still open. Come to Penrith.
8: And the general public is fed up.
6: I certainly hope you get the minister on your show, Hamish.
9: I'm fronting up on your show. I am answering people's questions.
10: I'm not easily intimidated.
6: Yeah, of course I'm paying my own way, unless you want to pick up the bill for me.
5: You know what, Hamish? I haven't had a day off all year.
1: It is time to talk politics. The one and only Sarah Ferguson is here from 7:30. A very good morning to you, Sarah Ferguson.

0: Good morning, good morning.
1: The Blue Poles, what do you reckon? In the context of this GST carve-up, is it a good idea to be sending the Blue Poles west?
0: We'll never get them back.
1: We're a fickle nation, aren't we? We didn't want them at first.
0: That's
1: now,
0: right.
1: And now we're going to be upset.
0: At all costs, we're going to fight. We're going to fight for them and stop the clowns getting them back.
1: So listen, why is Pauline Hanson deleting past social media posts? What's going on?
0: Immigration is difficult. It is difficult because people have very strong views about it. But the problem for us as journalists and for politicians indeed is that it is a very complex topic. And it's very hard to understand how different pieces of the immigration picture relate to one another. So this is some context to be fair to One Nation, in a sense that they were trying to come up with a new policy. Turns out, of course, it's extremely difficult. Every time you fiddle with or pull a lever in immigration, you cause a problem to someone somewhere. So we have this big argument over what this very difficult concept called net overseas migration. And in fact, the former head of the department recently, Michael Pezzullo, said we should call it net overseas movements, because it is the difference between all those Australians who choose to go overseas or come back, the decisions that they make, and then some treaty decisions that we have with countries like New Zealand and the United Kingdom, which allows their citizens to come here. So people come and people go, and then we have the migration program that needs to be fixed, because it is in some trouble, because temporary migrants in Australia, that number has exploded over the last few years and is part of the reason why our numbers are so high. But Pauline Hanson has changed her position a number of times, and I think a lot of it is to do with the complexity, and it's probably a good idea that people shouldn't shoot out their policies before they've really figured out how they work, which is what happened to Tony Burke the other week, because he was about to announce a new policy and he had to cancel his speech.
1: This has all really kicked off this week in relation to One Nation because of what David Farley said on Insiders.
2: A minimum of 100, but the 130,000 is what we call the true NOM.
3: Right, but you're saying it needs to be 130,000 NOM, Plus about 100,000 more.
2: Yeah, at a minimum.
1: The coalition at this point doesn't have a NOM figure, but says it will link the figure to the number of homes built. We heard that from Simon Kennedy on this program yesterday, the member for Cook. Here's the Nationals leader, Matt Canavan, this morning on News 24.
4: Well, as I said, we'll bring that down well below the number of houses built.
5: Yeah, but what will that be?
4: Come up with the specific number. Yeah, well, look, it's a long time between now and the next election.
1: How do you do that whilst also having the flow of people, you know, that you need for migrant labour, for example, the short-term visas? Like, would you be getting rid of international students entirely if there wasn't a house built, Sarah?
0: My long explanation about the or kind of context about the NOM, and we shouldn't really use the figure because I do think it's just not something that people really understand. I think most journalists barely understand how net overseas migration works. I'm sure you do, Hamish, but it's a difficult figure, and the idea of tying the idea of tying it to house building has some questions attached to it, because you never know what the net overseas migration figure is going to be. You can forecast where you want it to be, but you can't control what Australians decide to do. There's a lot of Australians living overseas. If a whole chunk of them decide to come back more than you expect, that obviously changes the number. So it's not a policy lever. It's a description of what happens in any given year. Forecasts for all of those other categories that you're talking about, like international students, this we can do something about. And there's a whole series of reports. I'm sure your listeners kind of vague recollections of these big reports done by Martin Parkinson, by Christine Nixon, that looked at the way migration sits inside all sorts of industries in Australia, but also education, and said we need reform across the board. So all I'm saying is it's a cry for, this is complex, let's not shout at each other about it. It's obviously emotive, but we need some rigour.
1: Is there a slightly separate political question here about One Nation and what it is as a party beyond Pauline Hanson and Barnaby Joyce at this point? Like, the thing I've been thinking about this week is in relation to David Farley going on Insiders and this sort of

0: their candidates. They obviously ran into tremendous problems before when they tried to bring in extra candidates. It's also a party whose strength lies in the notion of disrupting politics as usual. A lot of the force of people's desire to vote for One Nation comes from frustration with the major parties. And so you wonder whether when David Farley says that their immigration figure is going to be this and Pauline Hanson and Barnaby Joyce come out the next day and say, no, he's wrong, whether how much that lands and whether that will change as the next election gets closer, or whether people's desire for change is stronger than their interest in a particular policy. If you want to burn the house down, you just want to burn the house down, and you don't care what order you do it in.
1: It's 16 minutes to 10. You're listening to Mornings on 702. Sarah Ferguson is the host of 7:30. The Prime Minister will use a speech to business leaders here in Sydney to detail more of his proposed energy rules for data centres, a position expected to be settled at National Cabinet on Wednesday. The PM will tell business leaders that AI's success depends on ensuring it does not drive up energy bills, according to early excerpts of the speech released to the media. And clearly this is something that matters to people here in Sydney, particularly there's so many of them going up around this city. But Queensland and the NT government say they won't sign on to a standard that ties data centres to renewable projects at the exclusion of coal and gas. So what does that mean in the broader scheme of things?
0: This is a real doozy, this one, Hamish, because the energy market operator has put some figures around the increase in energy that will be required to power data centres. We know that, you know, a single search in your AI tool uses 10 times more electricity than a Google search, and of course it's just going to increase and increase and increase. So it's a big, it's going to be a big demand on our ability to supply energy, and it has to be continuous. They can't have little periods of the day when it's not working. So where does it come from? It's a huge issue in the United States, and there is a massive backlash against data centers in the United States, and some of that is to do with energy. So Queensland, as you say, Queensland and the Northern Territory don't want to sign up to a mandate where they have to use renewable energy. But we are also in the middle of a clear present climate crisis. So if you are talking about using coal, and there will obviously be gas involved, whatever happens, but extra coal to power data centres, that seems like that's a pretty extraordinary decision that we're going to be asked to think about. We've got these coal-fired power stations. If you want to keep them going for longer, the companies that own them have put limits on how much they want to invest in what may become stranded assets, will become stranded assets. So if you talk about using coal, we need to ask very hard questions about what the Queensland government, the Northern Territory government, means when they say we're going to increase coal production in order to make coal one of the power sources. Now, the truth is, as the energy market operator says, there's going to be a transition here, and we are going to have to look at what reliability looks like in that transition period. There are issues with getting enough wind online. In Australia, the kind of ambitions we had for wind power are falling behind. And so where gas is obviously going to be part of that picture, but we need to ask very hard questions about what we think energy-intensive fuel sources, what we're prepared to support, you know, to support our data centre industry, which is galloping ahead. And beware, look at the United States, where everyone is furious, and there's a really big social unrest movement very deep now in politics in the US that will show up in the midterms, people angry about data centres.
1: I do need to get moving, but I need to take a trivial turn on the subject of AI. The ARIA folks are banning AI-made music from the charts. And I want to play you something, Sarah Ferguson, to seek your view on...
0: AI test, aren't you?
1: No. It's definitely AI. It's just whether you think it's a crime or not. When you call my name, it's like a little breath. I'm down on my knees. I wanna take you. Crime or contribution to the arts?
0: I'm not staying in any club that's playing that, mate, under any circumstances whatsoever. I've grabbed my handbag and I'm at the door.
1: See you later, Sarah.
0: That's awful. Bye.
2: Yeah.
1: 1300 222 702 is the number.

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0: It is 12 minutes to 10 on 7.02 Mornings. Normally, Dr. Jonathan Webb is here around about this time. He's got a sick child this morning, and we've really got out the big guns as a replacement. The Deputy Chief Scientist and Engineer is here instead, Dr. Darren Saunders. Very good morning to you.
6: G'day, Hamish.
0: These are big shoes to fill, I've got to assure you.
6: They are. I don't have the golden tonsils of Jonathan either.
0: But we do have a very important topic to talk about this week, which is bird flu, and particularly what this means for people now that it is spreading to mammals. I think a lot of people have questions about their pets, the local wildlife where they live. I've got some questions for you, but what are you happy to hear from listeners on? What questions are you happy to answer?
6: Look, in our office, we deal with almost everything and anything that comes across the very broad range of how science and engineering might affect what happens in the state. So I'll take a shot at anything.
0: Okay, 1-300-222-702 is the number. Dr. Darren Saunders is here to answer your questions. There's a piece in The Conversation today which caught my eye about how feeding birds in backyards could actually become like a super spreader event for bird flu.
6: Yep, a lot of people are worried about that. I think the two, you know, everybody is worried about our native wildlife and you know, we can talk about seals maybe in a minute, but with bird feeding at home, you're right, it sort of acts like a magnet for birds of all different types to come together. And so you're sort of creating, like you said, I mean, we all think about COVID, it's no different for the birds with bird flu. It's a bit like a super spreader event. You're attracting all these birds, wild birds, introduced birds, they're all coming in together in one spot. If you are not looking after the bird feeding and you're not cleaning the bird feeding really, really well, it can be a big problem.
0: So all that hand sanitizer that you've got in the the cupboard from back in the COVID days, get it out.
6: Everybody loves to feed birds. The advice is actually please don't feed birds at the moment. And I think there's been some really interesting research done by a guy called Daryl Jones up in Queensland, and he's found that probably only 10% of the diet of the birds that you're feeding comes from what you're actually feeding them. They do very well out of grubs and, you know, all the things they normally get out of the environment. So they can survive without us feeding them. Even though it is a lovely thing to have all those birds visit, you're probably not doing them any favours.
0: So a question on the text line, why are we not starting to vaccinate our chicken flocks?
6: At the moment, they're relying on biosecurity. That is, vaccinating that many chickens is a massive, massive, massive expensive exercise. And so the, we have very good biosecurity controls around our poultry flocks. And so the thinking at the moment is that we don't need to do that.
0: Okay, 1-300-222-702 is the number. The Deputy Chief Scientist, Dr. Darren Saunders, is here. Happy to answer any questions you've got, maybe about your pets and what you need to do in relation to them. Obviously, people very concerned about cats and dogs. And we heard yesterday, actually, that cats are more susceptible to this.
6: Cats seem to be more susceptible than dogs. I think any domestic pets you have, the advice is try to keep them away from any sick or, you know, sick birds, particularly if you're taking them for walks out in nature, try to keep them on a leash, make sure they're not feeding on bird carcasses that may be around. I think it's hard for people to appreciate what we're probably likely to start seeing out in the wild and in the environment. There are going to be a lot of sick and dead birds around the place. Dogs and cats are susceptible, cats particularly for some reason.
0: And what about marine life? So we're obviously hearing about seals. Yep. Penguins being vaccinated in South Australia. What's the particular vulnerability here?
6: So different species are vulnerable to this virus in different ways. So, in the same way that humans are vulnerable to different strains of viruses, we don't really understand a lot about how different native species are going to be affected, but we do know that this particular strain of bird flu has come through Argentina and it's come through the sub-Antarctic islands and really smashed the elephant seal populations on those islands. Tens of thousands of animals died. We're really worried particularly about Australian fur seals, which live mostly off islands around Kangaroo Island off South Australia, but also in West Australia. And we have seen now a couple of dead New Zealand fur seals or New Zealand long-nosed fur seals turning up. There was one down in Wollongong this morning, which isn't confirmed yet. But so people are particularly worried, and the Australian fur seal in particular, there's only about 12,000 left in the world.
0: Can you just explain a little more about the discovery near Wollongong this morning? What do we know? When you say it's not confirmed yet, what are we waiting to find out?
6: So what has to happen to get a confirmed case? A little bit like what happened with COVID, it needs to go off to a pathology lab, in this case an animal pathology lab, and we do a test to see if the tissue from the animal's carcass is actually infected with the virus, and then we can make a determination that it was an infection.
0: Okay. And so if it is, what does that mean for this part of the world?
6: People are probably surprised how many seals there are off the coast of Sydney and the south coast of New South Wales. There's a big breeding colony off Montagu Island. And they are hanging around at this time of year. They kind of leave the breeding grounds. All the males come and hang out. The one on the steps of the Opera House is a good example. They seem to be particularly susceptible. They spend a lot of time around seabirds, which are also particularly susceptible. So it means that we are very worried about them, and we're particularly worried about the ones that are lower in numbers and endangered, like the Australian fur seal.
0: Murray has a question for you just on the feeding of the birds. Is it okay if it's not from a bird feeder just out of your hand?
6: Even then, that is still going to attract birds to your yard. So even though you might be hand feeding, and if you're very careful washing your hands, you might not affect that particular bird, but you'll still have that effect of aggregating more birds. And the more time they spend around each other, we need to get them practicing social distancing.
0: Penny is here from the Blue Mountains. What's your question for Dr. Darren Saunders? Are you there, Penny?
7: Bird baths in my garden.
0: Okay, and you want to know whether they're okay? Oh, look, it's a bit of a dodgy line.
6: I think I got the question about bird baths. Yeah, so one of the ways this virus spreads is through body fluids. So that's, saliva and other excretions, bird poo and things like that. Birds will be doing that around bird baths. And again, it's a thing that will attract birds into one place. So probably better not to. If you really care about these guys, it's probably better to empty your bird baths at the moment.
0: Okay, Liz is here from Eleonora. What's your question for the Deputy Chief Scientist?
8: Well, hi. I've got several kookaburras that visit me every morning and afternoon. Is it all right if I feed them fresh chicken meat or a little bit of raw meat?
6: So, again, you're supplementing their diet. Those kookaburras will be absolutely fine if you don't feed them. There'll be plenty of food out in the environment for them. I get it. I love having kookaburras in my yard as well. But again, you are attracting them into a place where they're more likely to be interacting with other birds and with humans. So if you're going to continue doing it, you have to make sure you wash your hands really carefully.
8: Oh, yeah, I do. Yeah. I'm very, very careful.
6: But the advice is to try not to feed them if possible.
0: Okay.
8: I actually spoke with my vet about it the other day and he said it's probably not a good idea. I'm a bit weak when it comes to animals.
6: Yeah, I think the main message is that the cookers will be fine if you stop feeding them. They're probably only getting something like 10% of their food needs from what you're feeding them anyway, so they'll be just fine without it.
8: Okay, thank you.
0: Liz, just have a chat to them.
8: I won't stop, but they will.
0: Thanks very much for your call this morning, 1300 222 702. Another question for you about whether platypus are impacted. Do we know?
6: It's a good question. I think the answer to that one yet is we don't know. That's part of the problem, right? We've seen species overseas where bird flu has been circulating for a number of years now. We can start to make some predictions about that. We're very worried about black swans because we know their immune system has some genes missing that that will make it hard for it to respond. Very worried about Tasmanian devils because there's so few of them, and platypuses would probably fall into that same category.
0: Okay, another question from Helen about the koalas.
6: Yeah, well, koalas, we don't know is the simple answer. We just don't know.
0: This is a giant real-time experiment, isn't it?
6: It absolutely is. It's got everybody terrified, and Australian animals in particular are so unique to, they're so different to what exists anywhere else in the world. So it leaves scientists almost guessing. We can make some estimated guesses based on what we know about genome sequences and things like that, but it really is a sort of wait and see, hold our breath, cross our fingers kind of situation.
0: It's 3 minutes to 10. You're listening to Mornings on 702. Dr. Darren Saunders is here, the Deputy Chief Scientist. We're discussing the implications of the spread of bird flu. Christy is here with a question. Good morning to you, Christy.
9: Good morning.
0: What's your question?
9: My cat, my little 2-year-old cat, loves playing. We find feathers in the park and bring home, and it's her favourite game. And I've said to my husband, I think we've got to stop this from now on. But if the feather's healthy, can we still pick it up and bring it home for her?
6: I would probably avoid doing that just to be extra careful. That would definitely be something that you're probably putting your cat at risk by doing that.
0: And Stacey is here with a question. You're on the road. Good morning to you, Stacey.
10: Yeah, good morning, Hamish. I just wonder, what do we actually do if we come across a dead bird carcass? Do we bag it, or do we call someone, or what do we actually do?

0: That is a great question. The advice is to avoid contact. So if you see it, you can take a photo or a video if it's still alive, mark the location so you know very well where it is, and then you can actually call the emergency hotline. There's a national emergency hotline. It's 1-800-675-888. And the advice is please don't touch.
1: Please don't touch. Yep. And that would be because I often get, I'm a lifesaver as well, and we often get dead, well, not often, but occasionally we will get a dead carcass at the beach.
0: Yep.
1: So we often just bag those and put them in the bin. Should we move that away from the shoreline, or what would be your
0: No, the advice is don't touch. The sort of petrels that we often see, I live near the beach, we often get those petrels washing up. They seem to be less affected, that particular species, but the advice is still please don't touch.
1: And call that hotline.
0: Yep, definitely.
1: Okay, great.
2: Take care, Stacey. Thanks for calling in. Another question from Brian. Are feral cats going to spread bird flu to domestic cats and dogs and other wildlife such as possums? We've only got about 20 seconds left.
0: It's possible. That's something we should be worried about. Possums in the US have definitely been affected, different species, but yes, that's a worry.
2: Well, we're going to have to get you back. There's so many questions for you, Darren Saunders. Look, it's quite something to hear you say how scared the science community is.
0: Everybody's very nervous, yeah.
2: Yep. All right. Thank you very much for dropping by.
0: Thanks, Hamish.
2: Dr. Darren Saunders there, the Deputy Chief Scientist, will continue covering the bird flu issue, by the way. So if you've got particular questions, get in touch and we'll try and find the answers for you. Coming up, our conversation with Simone Young. What does it take to become a conductor? It's news time. It's 10 o'clock.
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7: It's 10 o'clock. Good morning. Tony Matthews with ABC News. Seven people living overseas have been arrested in relation to alleged child sex abuse material after an international investigation by specialist New South Wales Police. Murray Olds reports.
8: Police attached to the State Crime Command's child exploitation team conducted multiple inquiries in conjunction with agencies in Britain, Uruguay, Poland, Mexico and the United States. Two task force teams were set up, one concentrating on child sex abuse involving ritualistic or satanic themes. Detectives analysed intelligence, identified offshore account holders, and then referred that information to international partners. Seven people have now been arrested in five countries. In one case in the American state of Missouri, a three-year-old child was rescued and placed in care.
7: H5 bird flu has been confirmed in a second Australian mammal. Both detections have been in South Australian long-nosed fur seals, the first at Beachport in the state's southeast and the second off Kangaroo Island. South Australian chief vet Sky Fruin says pinnipeds like seals and sea lions share marine environments with birds, putting them at risk.
9: That's why we've seen those significant mortality events in Antarctica and South America in those pinnipeds, and unfortunately, anticipate that's what we will see at some point in time here in Australia.
7: The Prime Minister will use a speech tonight to give more detail about the proposed national standards for new AI data centres. Anthony Albanese will tell a business council dinner the legislated standards for large data centres will focus on location along with energy and water. Under the proposed rules, facilities would have to avoid locations including near homes and schools and must also minimise community impacts. The Prime Minister will seek agreement on the standards at national Cabinet tomorrow, but he's already facing pushback from Queensland and the Northern Territory. A childcare operator says it needs more than a year of free rent to keep a Sydney centre open. The City of Sydney offered 1 year of free rent to Good Start Early Learning if it didn't close its Darlinghurst centre in November. The operator has declined the council's offer, saying instead it would need 5 years of rent relief and a refit. Labor councillor Zan Maxwell says the council should reject the offer and instead launch its own childcare.
10: The important thing for us is continuity of service, whether it's Good Start, whether it's another provider, or what probably should have been all along is the City of Sydney providing the service itself, as we do at four other centres in the city.
7: New figures show there have been more than 500 cases of diphtheria across Australia this year, but infections are slowing. The specialist reporting team's Paige Coburn has this